0: zone. From 0-2 to 2-2. Shortstop Arcia shaded up the middle. The 2-2 pitch from Acuna to Black comes now. High and very high. Full count. One out. Padu at first. Black, the former first-round pick, 33rd overall in 2021 by the Brewers out of Wright State. He's played in 32 career big league games for the Brew Crew, including 9 this season. Full count pitch. Padu runs, and Black fouls it back. We stay full. This at-bat will go at least 8 pitches. Black, the Sounds resident, good Canadian boy from Toronto, Ontario, Canada. He's had 2 walk-up songs this season. Rush for the first half of the season, Drake for the second half of the season. That'll get you a maple leaf on your passport. Good job, T. Black. The second full count pitch on the way from Venezuela to Canada. Acuna to Black. Inside, ball 4. Tyler Black works the walk, taking a 91-mile-an-hour fastball inside. The Sounds have 2 on with 1 out here in the bottom of the second inning. Let's take 10 seconds for station identification on 94.9 The Fan. First and second, 1 out. Ramon Rodriguez at the plate, the right-handed hitting Sounds catcher. Sounds trying to get the first run of this ball game as Rodriguez takes a breaking ball low and away. Rodriguez, 27 years old, from Juana Diaz, Puerto Rico, alumnus of the Puerto Rico Baseball Academy. Ready for the 1-0 pitch with 2 on and 1 down. Takes another one outside. Just want a cutter outside the zone, 87 miles an hour. Rodriguez in the driver's seat at 2-0, hitting in the 7th spot in the Sounds lineup. Two-oh pitch. Nub foul. Fans, don't forget you can watch the Sounds for free on the Bally Sports Live app. You can also watch Sounds games live and on demand with a subscription to MLB TV or MLB Plus. Just 13 games left for the Sounds after today. 2 more series. 2-1 pitch to Rodriguez. Swing and a miss. Cutter up in the zone induces the chase. 2-2 on Ramon Rodriguez. We'll take his time call. Only get 1 per at bat these days in pro ball. One of the many pitch clock related pace of play rules that has gone in and been a huge success for the game of baseball at the highest levels. 2 on, 1 out. 2-2 pitch to Ramon Rodriguez. Swing and a miss, strike 3. Jose Acuna gets his 3rd strikeout and it is a big one to keep 2 on with now 2 down. Ethan Murray, next man in for the Sounds, 7th place hitting second baseman. Ethan is Who's Hot, brought to you by Hoffman Brothers. Baseball season is winding down, and Hoffman Brothers is proud to be in your home and at the ballpark. As a proud partner of the Sounds, Hoffman Brothers is here to keep your home running smoothly, no matter the season. Ethan Murray last night, 1-for-4 to run his career-high on-base streak to 18 games for the first time as a pro. He takes ball 1 high. Murray, a right-handed hitter, 26-year-old infielder, former Duke Blue Devil. Singled and scored a run in the 5-run 9th last night. Waited till the 9th inning to get on, but set a new personal best on base streak with his 18th game in a row reaching. 1-0 to Murray is hit up the middle into center field, and that lands for a hit. Padu headed home. Throw in from Allen, and Padu is out at the plate. A nice one-hop throw from Jay Allen II nails Padu at the dish to end the bottom of the second inning. Through 2, that's nothing, Sounds nothing. This is Nashville Sounds Baseball on 94.9 The Fan.
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4: Sounds nothing, Louisville bats nothing. Time to start the third inning here in Nashville. My name is Max Herz. Tate Keener ready to deal to Garrett Hampson to start the third inning. And Keener misses low for ball one. 8-9-1 in the Louisville lineup. Garrett Hampson, Jay Allen the second, and Francisco Urbaez against the left-handed pitcher Keener. All three of those scheduled batters are right-handed. Now 2-0 on Hampson, the 31-year-old veteran of seven big league seasons worth of service time. Originally from Reno, Nevada. Valuable speed and defense utility man. Longtime Colorado Rocky. Hampson shows a bunt, pulls back, and takes a strike. 2-1. This is dummying the bunt, taking all the way. First batter at the top of the third under a nice pink sunset and puffy clouds beyond center field here in Nashville. 2-1 to Hampson is a called strike, 2-2. Hampson made his MLB debut in 2018, and this is the first year that he has not played a big league game since then. He's on the Rockies for 5 years, 3 years ago on the Marlins, 2 years ago on the Royals, played for the Diamondbacks, Reds, and Cardinals last season. Been a triple A all this year. He hits a grounder to Garcia, who stays back on it and gets Hampson for the first out of the third. Nice stretch by Blake Burke on the back end. Let's take 10 seconds for station identification on 94.9 The Fan.
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4: Sounds nothing, bats nothing. One out, top of the third inning. Base is clear for Jay Allen II, the nine-hole hitter for the Reds' AAA bats. Takes a ball outside from Keener. Allen is the Reds' 22nd-ranked prospect. Try and get his game going at AAA. And ahead 2-0. Allen is just 23 years old. 30th overall pick in 2021 by the Reds. This is his 18th AAA game. 2-0 pitch, called strike, 2-1 now on Allen. Allen hitting just 150 so far at the highest level of minor league baseball. 9 hits and 60 at-bats. 2-1 pitch, low and in. 3-1 on Jay Allen the second, who had the nice throw out in center to nail Akil Baddoo at the plate and end the last half inning. Ethan Murray did extend that on-base streak with the hit, but didn't bring a run in. Now a career-high 19 games for Ethan Murray. But no RBI for him. 3-1 from Keener to Allen. Is inside, ball four. First walk surrendered by Keener, and just the second base runner he's allowed. He had retired six straight since a one-out single to Balcazar back in the first. Bats flipped the order over. Leadoff man Francisco Urbaez will hit for the second time. Undersized right-handed leadoff man, the bat's DH here tonight after a day off yesterday. 5'9" tall, 190 pounds, a pick to first and a close play. But Allen is safe as Burke slaps the tag on. Good quick pick by the left-handed pitcher on the mound, Tate Keener. Big lead for Allen. Keener stares him down. Long look. First pitch is high and away to Urbaez. Allen certainly and deservedly has Keener's attention over at first base, and he's already used one pickoff throw. You get two, and on the third one, if you don't get him, it's a free base. Another long stare down at first. The 1-0 pitch. Just inside with a fastball. 2-0 on Francisco Urbaez. Urbaez is 28 years old, originally from Santo Domingo in the Dominican Republic. Played American college baseball, two junior college national championships at Chipola College, and 2 years of D1 ball at Florida Atlantic. Urbaez takes a strike. Chipola, the junior college power in Florida. Urbaez led the way for national championships back-to-back in 2017 and 2018.

0: Another look to first. Not close over there. And Keener is out of bullets unless he's got Jay Allen dead to rights over at first. Top of the third inning. Allen at first with one out. Bats nothing, sounds nothing. 2-1. Ground ball past third, down the line, and into the corner for extra bases. Allen will get the wave home, his helmet falling off as he rounds third base, and he scores uncontested. RBI double, Francisco Urbaez. 1-0 Bats, top of the third. Jay Allen, the second, certainly had Keener's attention at first. Helped Urbaez get a 2-0 advantage in the count. And a massive primary and secondary lead enable Allen to score easily from first base on an RBI double over third. 1-0 Bats, one out top third. Urbaez at second, Leo Balcazar coming to the plate. The top 30 Reds prospect. Right-handed hitter against the lefty pitcher. Fastball strike one from Keener. 94 miles an hour. Balcazar singled to left and stole second base in the first inning. Ups his AAA average to .232 in 27 games for the Bats. A one. Hit in the air to left field. Black on the run. He won't get there, and this will bring in run number two. Urbaez scores from second. RBI single for Leo Balcazar. Back-to-back run scoring hits for the Bats. 2-0 Louisville in the top of the third. That ball hit between the left fielder Black and the left field line. He had no chance to get there. And it draws a mound visit from Sounds pitching coach Tyler Thornburg, former Brewer pitcher, in his first year as the Sounds pitching coach. AAA for those Brewers. Comes out of the third base dugout. Looked like Coach Thornburg had his whole family in the house here this weekend. He pitched for Rick Sweet in AAA in Colorado Springs. As we mentioned last inning, Orlando Arcia, part of those teams, and he and Thornburg shared a big hug when Arcia joined the Louisville Bats earlier this week. One of them playing, one of them coaching. After the mound visit, the heart of the Bats order continues with Noel V. Marte next. Balcazar at first base after the RBI single. Louisville 2, Nashville nothing. Top of the third inning, one out. As the sun sets here in Nashville. First pitch to Marte is low and away. Another righty batter against the lefty pitcher. Marte struck out swinging back in the first inning, his first time against Keener. The 1-0, low and away. 2-0 now, and Keener has been falling behind in counts. He has now thrown 48 pitches, 25 strikes, and 23 balls. To Marte. Hit hard and deep to center. Lockridge on his horse back to the warning track, and he makes the catch. Uses the wall to stop himself. Marte gave it a ride, but Brandon Lockridge, the Sound's speedy center fielder, was there to haul it in. A 391-foot line drive to dead center. Second out of the top of the third. Balcazar still at first base. With Michael Chavis coming to the plate. Another righty batter. Chavis struck out swinging down the first. First pitch from Keener. Swing and a miss. Started in with a changeup that ended up way outside to the righty batter. Keener from the stretch on the third base side of the mound. The 1 pitch from the lefty. Fastball strike two. First pitch changeup, second pitch fastball at 93. Keener quickly ahead. He fell behind 2-0 to four of the first five batters this inning. Chavis the sixth man to hit. Keener hopes he's the last. 0-2 pitch. Fouled off, and Chavis lost his bat. The follow through of that swing and flung all the way near the third base on deck circle. Chavis is going to ask home plate umpire Austin Jones for some time to get some stickum. Foul ball keeps him alive at 0-2. Chavis back in, ready to go. Big league umpire Austin Jones gets a new batch of baseballs from the Sounds bat boy. Two outs, runner at first, no balls, two strikes. Louisville leading 2-0 with both runs in here in the top of the third inning. Another 0-2 from Tate Keener to Michael Chavis. Runner goes. Pitch is tapped toward third. Ornelas charges, sets his feet, throws to first, and gets Chavis by a step. Blake Burke throws to third to try and get the runner, but the inning is over. Blake Burke says, sorry, might be. No fourth out. And that's good because nobody caught the ball over at third. Louisville with two runs on two hits and a walk. RBI double by Urbaez and an RBI single for Balcazar. Bats two, Sounds nothing. 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
0: An early deficit for the Sounds, which has not been a problem this week as they've won the first four against the Bats with some fun comebacks. Bats two, Sounds nothing, bottom of the third inning. My name is Max Herz. Eduardo Garcia in the box in the nine hole for the Sounds. His first at bat of the game starts with a called strike one on an off-speed pitch. 79-mile-an-hour breaker from Jose Acuna, the right-handed pitcher. As to 23-year-old Venezuelans face off, Jose Acuna on the mound for Louisville. Eduardo Garcia in the righty box for Nashville. Garcia takes outside to even the count at 1-1. Garcia then back to the top for Brandon Lockridge and Jonathan Ornelas for the Sounds, due in the bottom of the third inning. After Louisville got a pair in the top of the third. 1-1 pitch from Acuna. Swing and a miss. Slider down and away. 87-mile-an-hour slider. That's a cutter. The slow breaking ball in the high 70s and the sharper cutter in the mid to high 80s. Garcia down 1-2. Takes his time call. 1-2 pitch. Breaking ball. Hit in the air. Softly. Foul out of play over the first base dugout. And into the second level and bouncing back down to the first. A souvenir and a nice catch. And the club seats right behind home plate, the Hiller Field Suites. Another foul ball and another 1-2. Garcia staying alive. He's seen five pitches. There are two levels here on the infield at First Horizon Park, the home of the Sounds for now 11 seasons after opening in 2015. The third 1-2 pitch to Garcia. Just missed. No, called strike three. I was expecting that to be challenged, but it was called a strike. A bit of a delayed call from MLB umpire Austin Jones, who is in his second season getting a full big league schedule. Some of the younger guys will go down to the minors for a game or two here or there, and that is the case for Jones today and tomorrow. Fourth strikeout for Acuna. One away to start the bottom of the third. Sounds batting down 2-0. Top of the order, Brandon Lockridge, another right-handed hitter against the righty pitcher, takes ball one high. Lockridge popped up to second to start the first inning. 1-0 pitch. Low and outside. 2-0 on Lockridge, who is in his first full season in the Brewers organization. Part of a trade deadline deal last year. Came from the Padres. Nestor Cortez went from the Brewers to the Padres in that trade. 2-0 to Lockridge. Up high. 3-0. Lockridge played 38 big league games for the Brewers this year as he's gone up and down. This pitch is being challenged by the bats catcher P.J. Higgins, and he is correct. It is a strike at the top of the zone. So it's not 3-0, it's 2-1. Louisville now 1-for-1 on challenges today. One out, base is empty. 2-1 pitch to Brandon Lockridge. High. Cutter missed up. Never really caught any plate as he tried to come inside. 3-1 on Lockridge. Yet to swing in this at bat. Acuna, the righty wind, the step behind in the pitch. Way high, ball four. Brandon Lockridge is aboard, and we'll see how the Sounds use his speed. Second walk issued by Jose Acuna. Sounds are 4-0 to start this series. The third time they have won the first four games of a six-game series this season. And all three times it's been at home. This is the first time it has happened in the second half. The Sounds are 44-22 here at First Horizon Park this season. That is an easy winning percentage. 667 here on their home field. First pitch to Jonathan Ornelas is in the air to center. Jay Allen going back on it, but he has a beat and he makes the catch, a step onto the warning track for the second out of the bottom of the third inning. Lockridge retreats to first. With 44 wins, the Sounds are tied for the highest home win total in all of minor league baseball. They are tied with the Hickory Crawdads, who are the Rangers' low-A affiliate, and the Tulsa Drillers, who are the Dodgers' double-A affiliate. That's your fact of the game, brought to you by TaskRabbit. Here's another fact. TaskRabbit covers more than just assembly. From hanging string lights to heavy lifting and organization, Taskers have been helping Music City get it all done for years. Download the TaskRabbit app today. First pitch to Blake Burke. Knocked foul off the facing of the first base dugout. It's pretty cool how good the Sounds have been at home this season. Great crowds, great mix of veterans and Brewers prospects all summer. Fans who have come out to the ballpark have been rewarded with good baseball and a lot of Sounds wins. A one to Burke, hit the other way, but foul off the hands, and it lands near the Sounds bullpen down the third baseline. Burke down 0-2. Husky left-handed slugger, Tennessee Vol national champion. Lockridge at first base with two outs. Sounds batting in the bottom of the third, losing 2-0 to Louisville. The righty Jose Acuna ready with the 0-2 pitch to Burke. Grounded toward third. The third baseman Balcazar in the shift picks it up and throws across to get Burke by two steps. Three innings complete. Louisville 2, Nashville nothing. 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
0: Fourth inning here at First Horizon Park at historic Sulphur Dell in Nashville's Germantown neighborhood. Triple-A baseball. The Nashville Sounds trail the Louisville Bats 2-0 as we go to the fourth. Baby Beers against Baby Redlegs here in Music City. My name is Max Herz. Happy to be filling in for Jeff M. on Sounds Radio this weekend. Right now, Jeff is announcing the Memphis versus Arkansas State football game on ESPN+. Should be a good one. First pitch of the fourth inning from Sounds left-hander Tate Keener is inside to Orlando Arcia. Right-handed hitting shortstop, a familiar name to baseball fans, especially Braves fans and Brewers fans. He was the Brewers shortstop from 2016 to 2021. Been with the Braves more recently. Now in AAA for the Reds and ahead in the count 2-0. He hits fifth in the Louisville lineup tonight after joining their team earlier this week. It's two hits and 14 at-bats. Drives this one to center field and deep. Lockridge on the move. Lockridge jumps and it's gone. Orlando Arcia hits a home run to center field. 3-0 Bats in the top of the fourth. A 412-foot blast just to the left of the batter's eye. A line drive homer, 26-degree launch angle. And Orlando Arcia, it's his second home run of the series since joining Louisville. 3-0 Bats, top of the fourth. Dom Fletcher next. Takes a strike one, left on left. Fletcher grounded out to second base his first time up. The only lefty in the lineup tonight, way out in front of that pitch. Pulls it foul and over everything down the first base side. Fletcher signed with the Bats to begin the week. Made his team debut last night, and he signed before Carlos Jorge was called up to the majors, but it ended up timing perfectly for him to take his spot. Fletcher strikes out swinging. Third strikeout for Tate Keener, and the first out of the top of the fourth. Bats three, Sounds nothing. Carlos Jorge, who led off and played center field to begin this series for the Bats, is making his debut tonight in Cincy against the Brewers, hitting eighth and playing center field. He's 0-1 so far. That game is delayed in the fourth inning in Cincy. Brewers 2, Reds 1. P.J. Higgins hits a grounder to shortstop. Eduardo Garcia has it handled. And Higgins is down on one pitch. So after the homer, a three-pitch strikeout and a first-pitch soft ground out for Keener. So congrats to Carlos Jorge on his Major League debut. 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Keener ready to pitch to Garrett Hampson, another righty stick. 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Keener is 1-0 to Hampson. Inside, two balls and no strikes. Hampson, the former Colorado Rocky, bounced around the last few years. Marlins, Royals, Diamondbacks, Reds, and Cardinals. 2-0 pitch. Grounder to third. Ornelas on it, even with the bag, and he throws across to end the top of the fourth inning. Orlando Arcia smokes a solo homer. 3-0 Louisville, middle of the fourth inning. 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
0: Bottom of the fourth inning, Sounds down 3-0 against the Louisville Bats. My name is Max Herz. 4, 5, and 6 for the Sounds. Akil Baddoo, Jefferson Caro, and Tyler Black scheduled. It's a new pitcher for Louisville. Starter Jose Acuna done after 3 innings and 48 pitches. He allowed 2 hits, 2 walks, and no runs. Darius Vines has been piggybacking Acuna recently, and the right-hander takes over. First pitch to Akil Baddoo is high and away from the left-handed batter. This call to the bullpen is brought to you by the Mint Gaming Hall at Kentucky Downs. Vines, the 28-year-old right-hander from Oxnard, California, USA, gets a swing and a miss from Baddoo on a changeup. Vines quickly ahead of Baddoo. Now one ball and one strike. The pitch, swing and a miss. On a downer change. First pitch was a changeup in the zone. This one down and in. Back to back, lopsided. Swings and misses by the Sounds cleanup man, Akil Baddoo. 1-2 from Vines. Tap toward first. That stays fair for Chavis, who flips to the pitcher Vines for the out. One up, one down for Darius Vines in the bottom of the fourth inning with Louisville leading 3-0. The Mint Gaming Hall at Kentucky Downs is a proud partner of the Sounds. Located just 35 minutes north of Nashville on I-65, the Mint features an elevated gaming experience, entertainment, a hotel, and more. 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Vines pitched in the big leagues for the Braves in 2023 and 2024. 9 career big league appearances, all for the Bravos, 2 years ago and 3 years ago. First pitch to Jefferson Caro, right on right, is high. Vines was injured and did not pitch all last season. Was pitching in Mexico for the majority of this summer for Los Tigres de Quintana Roo. Now his fourth appearance for the Bats. A looper to second, caught on the run by the second baseman, Garrett Hampson. Caro nearly snuck a soft single over Hampson's head. Not to be. 2-2 for Vines in the bottom of the fourth. Bats 3, Sounds nothing. Now 7 2/3 innings of work for Vines since he signed with the Reds on August 19th and reported to AAA Louisville. Allowed 1 run in 7 2/3. Was with the Braves in spring training this year. Did not make the cut, went to Mexico. Yeah. He'll strike one into Tyler Black. Black walked in the second inning. Sixth place hitting Sounds left fielder. Takes his time call after the first pitch strike to slow Vines down, who's come out hot out of the bullpen. He likely knew he would be in to start the fourth inning to begin the game. Black takes low and outside. 1-1. Lefty batter, righty pitcher. Tyler Black against Darius Vines. The wind in the 1-1. Called strike 2 on the outer half. Another changeup that moves away from the lefty hitter Black. Two down, nobody on. Sounds batting down 3-0 in the bottom of the fourth. 1-2 pitch to Tyler Black. Up high. There's some distant flashes of lightning that are reflecting in the clouds. They're not close enough that we can hear any thunder, but the visibility is high and the flashes are in the distance. Black hits a foul ball on 2-2 into the Sounds dugout at the end of third base. Stays 2 balls, 2 strikes, 2 outs. We were worried about a little potential rain tonight. Haven't seen any yet. Another 2-2. Hit down the third baseline through the shift for a hit into left. Black rounds first and heads for second as the left fielder Fletcher bobbles the pickup in the bullpen. Stand-up double for Tyler Black. He's been on base both times today with lengthy at-bats. An 8-pitch walk in his first at-bat. Now a 6-pitch double with two outs here in the bottom of the fourth inning. Black at second base with two down for Ramon Rodriguez. Trying to break the shutout and get a little two-out lightning going with lightning in the distant distance. Right-handed hitting catcher Ramon Rodriguez against the righty pitcher Darius Vines. First pitch out of the stretch is hot. Vines was able to get Badu and Caro to make weak outs on six pitches. That pitch is challenged by the catcher Higgins, and he is incorrect. So Louisville loses a challenge. They're now 1-for-2, and both teams have one remaining here in the bottom of the fourth. Remains 1-0 on Ramon Rodriguez. The big league umpire, Austin Jones, behind the plate, is correct. 1-0 pitch. Again high. This one drops and catches the top of the zone. It's called strike one. Very similar pitch to the previous. This one a slider. The previous pitch was a cutter, but similar movement, similar spot. This one caught the top of the zone. 1-1 pitch. Popped up, foul territory, and out of play, first base side. 1-2 on Rodriguez, who struck out swinging against the starter Acuna back in the second. Three shutout innings for Jose Acuna, who's got two starts left in this season. Around 120 innings or so between AA and AAA, close to his limit. 1-2 pitch from Darius Vines en route. Line drive, left field line, it is foul. Lands right next to home plate on one of the Sounds bullpen mounds. Stays 1-2. Black jogs back to second. Sounds trying to break a shutout. Down 3-0 in the bottom of the fourth. Another 1-2. Taken low. Breaking ball bounces in and hits off the backside of home plate. 2-2 on Ramon Rodriguez. Black still at second with two down after a two-out double. Sounds crowd making some noise. We've got some young fans with tarps off at the end of the third base dugout. Trying to get the boys going. How about a 2-2 pitch to Ramon Rodriguez? Let's see it. Taken low and away. That one bounced in front of the lefty batter's box. Full count. Back-to-back long at-bats after back-to-back quick outs to start the inning. Six pitches for the first two outs. Now we'll take at least 13 to get the final out. Six to Black, and now the seventh pitch to Ramon Rodriguez with Black at second. The full count offering. Line drive, left field line, and it lands fair into the corner. Black scores from second. Rodriguez trades places with an RBI double. Two out lightning in Nashville. Sounds are on the board. 3-1 Louisville in the bottom of the fourth. A 106-mile-an-hour stroke double into the left field corner by Ramon Rodriguez. Back-to-back, two-out two-baggers for your Nashville Sounds. Ethan Murray next up. He singled with two on and two out back in the second inning. Nearly had an RBI, but Akil Badu was thrown out at the plate by the center fielder Allen. Righty pitcher, righty batter. First pitch to Murray. Low and away. 1-0 on Ethan. Sounds down 3-1 in the bottom of the fourth and looking for more with two outs as the wind picks up down at field level. Blowing straight out to center. Murray takes. Just missed. We've had lightning in the distance for the last maybe 10 minutes or so. And now the wind beginning to gust, blowing towards right center field here in Nashville. 2-0 pitch to Murray. Off speed, catches the top of the zone. 82-mile-an-hour slider. Makes it 2-1. Murray extended his career high on base streak to 19 games with that two-out single in the second, though he was not on base for long as the inning ended with the out at the plate. Still counts. Here's a 2-1. Soft tapper towards short. Long charge. The third baseman, Balcazar, can't bare hand, and he missed everything. Rodriguez scores. 2 2-out runs cut the Sounds deficit to 3-2 here in the bottom of the fourth. It was a soft tapper towards shortstop. The third baseman, Balcazar, beat the shortstop, Arcia, to the baseball. He completely whiffs on the bare hand pickup. Nobody was behind him. And that allowed Rodriguez to score all the way from second after stopping at third. Sounds down 3-2. Murray at first base with two outs for Eduardo Garcia, another right-handed hitter. Pick over to first base. Murray back in with a hand first dive. That is a single for Murray. No error on the play. Murray goes on the first pitch. Ground ball to shortstop. Arcia handles it. A high throw to first that Chavis gets. Sounds get a pair in the bottom of the fourth inning. From 3-0 down, they are now down 3-2 after four full. 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
0: We had a couple brief windy moments here in the last half inning, but I think we're safe weather-wise for now. Top of the fifth inning, Louisville bats 3, Nashville Sounds 2 here in Nashville. Max Herz with you, happy to be filling in for Jeff Hem on Sounds Baseball. Sounds starter Tate Keener back to the mound for the fifth. The left-hander ready to deal to Jay Allen, the right-handed hitting, ninth batting center fielder for Louisville. First pitch put in play on a hop to the second baseman, Ethan Murray. One up, one down on one pitch at the top of the fifth. That is now 64 pitches for Tate Keener, 37 strikes and 27 balls. Not his best night control-wise. 13 days ago, Keener threw the final four innings of a seven-inning no-hitter for the Sounds in Norfolk, Virginia against the Tides. Brandon Sproat the first three. Keener took it to the finish line, and it was almost a perfect game. Keener misses down and into Francisco Urbaez, the right-handed hitter. It was a seven-inning game, part of a doubleheader. Sproat had warmed up to pitch the night before, and then the game got banged before he even got on the mound. 1-0 to Urbaez, called strike on the outside, 1-1 with the bases clear and one out. So Sproat was on an innings limit because he had thrown a game-ready bullpen the night before. So Keener got the final four innings, and they didn't allow a base runner until there were two outs in the seventh of a seven-inning game. 1-1 misses down and away, 2-1 on Urbaez. With one more out to get, there was a walk and a hit by pitch. The tying run was at first, and the winning run was at the plate. Sounds won the game 2-0, and Tyler Black made an exceptional catch in front of the left field wall to end the game and clinch the no-hitter. with Keener finishing it off with four scoreless, hitless innings. Two under Baez, hitting the air to left field. He got under it. Left fielder Black coming in, and he makes the catch for the second out of the top of the fifth inning. Sounds trail the bats, 3-2. Keener said he had only been a part of one no-hitter before, and he was actually playing outfield for it in high school in Marshalltown, Iowa. It was also a shortened game. It was a five-inning run rule win for his high school team, and he didn't pitch any of it. So baby steps. Now he pitched four innings in a seven-inning no-no. Next step, nine innings. Two outs, nobody on for Leo Balcazar, another righty hitter who takes strike one. Balcazar 2-for-2 with two singles, an RBI, and a stolen base so far today. Second place hitting Louisville third baseman. He chops a foul ball off the front of the Sounds dugout. Nice play in the third base coach's box by Louisville assistant coach Vince Harrison. Keener, the former Louisville Cardinal, pitching against the Louisville Bats. You know, he's got a lot of fans up in Louisville. 0-2 is down low. Keener pitched for the Cardinals for 4 years, starting in 2020, the shortened season, through his senior year in 2023 when he was taken in the seventh round of the draft by the Brewers. He was a senior sign at the time, but very much prospect-worthy. It's his first full year in AAA. Balcazar fouls one back to the netting, stays one ball, two strikes. Two outs, top of the fifth, nobody on. Sounds in the field, trailing 3-2. Keener said he would like to go to the Louisville versus Ole Miss football game here in Nashville tomorrow night, but doesn't think he can make it with the Sounds travel schedule as they head to Durham. Now 2-2 on Balcazar as a breaking ball missed down and away. Sounds play Monday in Durham because it's Labor Day. If it had been a normal Monday off day, Keener would have been there rooting for the Cards tomorrow night at the Titans Stadium. 2-2 pitch from Keener. Popped up, shallow right. Burke going back, same with Murray. Burke into foul territory, makes a basket catch as he ranges all the way over to Arkansas. Foul ground, first base side. And Blake Burke used some skin or maybe some belly to catch that one, but it ends up in the leather. A 1-2-3, top of the fifth inning, a shutdown zero for Tate Keener. Sounds down 3-2, halfway home, middle of the fifth on 94.9 The Fan.
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0: Bottom fifth inning, Sounds trail the Louisville Bats 3-2. Top of the order for Nashville, Brandon Lockridge takes ball one up high. Right-hander Darius Vines back to the bump for Louisville, his second inning of relief after Jose Acuna pitched three scoreless. Low and away, 2-0 on Lockridge. Righty pitcher, righty batter here. Top of the order for the Sounds, Brandon Lockridge, then John Ornelas and Blake Burke. Third trip through. Lockridge 0-for-1 with a walk. 2-0 pitch. Low, 3-0. Vines gave up two runs on three straight two-out hits in his first inning of relief in the fourth. Sounds trailed 3-0. Now it's 3-2. 3-0 pitch to Lockridge. Ball four. A four-pitch walk. That one missed just low. First walk surrendered by Vines. Third allowed by Louisville pitching. The Sounds have the leadoff man aboard to start the bottom of the fifth inning. Down a run. Sounds in all white here at home. The Nash jerseys, their trademark home look. Louisville in red, Cincinnati Red-style jerseys with bats across the chest in script white font. Jonathan Ornelas next, righty pitcher, righty batter, with Lockridge at first and nobody out. First pitch from Vines. Grounded to short, could be two. Arcia flips to second for one. Hampson to first, and it's an easy 6-4-3 double play. Jonathan Ornelas not going to be happy without that outcome. Leadoff walk erased just like that on the first pitch. Blake Burke comes next. Base is empty and two down. Former Tennessee Vols All-American, still just 23 years old, 2 years separated from being one of the heroes on that Natty team 2 years ago for UTK. Burke takes ball one as it bounces in. Blake 0 for 2 today. 16 out of 79 in his first 21 AAA games. It's a 2.03 average. OPS of 6.52 as it stands. Burke takes down and in. Burke has ascended to 12th on the Brewers prospect ranking list per MLB Pipeline. Another Tennessee Vol, Andrew Fisher, is also having an amazing year as a corner guy for the Brewers in AA. 2-0 to Burke, down and in. Fisher right now has over 40 homers for the AA Biloxi Shuckers. But he was not teammates with Burke. Fisher was only at Tennessee for 1 year, transferred in 2025, the year after Burke had been drafted. Burke takes down an in, ball four. Well, how about this? Vines has thrown 9 pitches in the inning, 2 4-pitch walks, and a double play. 8 balls, 1 strike, but good enough for 2 outs. Brings up Akil Badu, who is the Sounds cleanup hitter tonight, presented by TDOT. Litter is a big problem in Tennessee, but you can do something about it. Or now you can join the Nobody Trashes Tennessee movement at NobodyTrashesTennessee.com. Burke at first with 2 outs, bottom of the 5th inning, Sounds batting down 3-2. Pick to first, Burke back in. The sentiment from the Sounds about Blake Burke, even though he's 275 pounds, is he can move. It shows off most when he's playing first base, but we see it on the bases too as he slides back in on that pickoff throw. Badu lines it off the pitcher Vines. The ball sits in between the mound and third base, and Badu is safe. Hopefully Vines is okay. It hit him on the inside of his left leg. He was able to turn away from it, but that was a 114-mile-an-hour line drive for an infield single right off the pitcher. Smoked by Badu. It is a 2-out single. And now the bats, training, and coaching staffs will converge. Wade Hebrink, the athletic trainer, first out, followed by the skipper, Pat Kelly, and the pitching coach, Reed Cornelius, flanked by the entire infield and our home plate umpire. Vines is going to try and throw a warm-up pitch. 114-mile-an-hour line drive right back off the pitcher's leg. It actually bounced before it hit him. So I don't know if we can call it a line drive. Vines takes one warm-up, says he's all right, and he's going to stay in the ballgame. Nice hand from the fans in Nashville for a visitor. So now runners at first and second with two down for Jefferson Caro. Sounds trying to tie this game or take the lead, losing 3-2 in the bottom of the fifth. Caro, right-handed hitter, 11th-ranked Brewers prospect, has come up as a catcher, but mostly DHing the second half of the year due to a nagging biceps issue. Two on, two out. Righty pitcher, righty batter. First pitch from Bynes is low and outside. Carroll watches that first pitch cutter. 90 miles an hour. Actually, that may have just been a pulled fastball. Not well located from Bynes on his first pitch back from getting hit. 1-0 is popped up. Foul territory, first base side, and it goes out of play to the back of the second level here at First Horizon Park. 1-1 on Caro, who will turn 24 next month. Still just 23 years old. His third season with the Sounds. 2 years ago. It ended on opening day with an injury in his AAA debut. 1-1 pitch to Caro. Low and outside. Caro got his first MLB call-up earlier this season. Opening weekend, he played in the third game of the year for the Brewers against the White Sox in his MLB debut. His family all watched together. His mom, his dad, his uncle, his niece in Venezuela watched on TV. Hopefully they're watching tonight. 2-1 pitch to Caro. Line drive over third and just foul. The third baseman Balcazar leapt for it. And the ball hooked just into foul ground near the Sounds bullpen. Two balls and two strikes on Jefferson Caro. 3 years ago in Double-A, he was the Minor League Gold Glove Award winner behind the plate before the injuries began. 11 years ago, he played in the Little League World Series for Team Venezuela. His second healthy season with the Sounds, trying to be a run producer here. Another 2-2 pitch to Jefferson Caro. Outside. Good take on a fastball. 94-mile-an-hour heater. We are full. Three balls, two strikes, two outs. Sounds batting down a run in the bottom of the fifth. Both runners will be able to run. Blake Burke at second and Akil Baddoo at first. The right-handed pitcher Darius Vines ready with the full count two-out offering to Jefferson Caro. Sharp ground ball, pass shortstop into left field. Burke headed home. The left fielder Fletcher won't throw. Tie game. Jefferson Caro delivers the RBI game-tying single. Second inning in a row with a two-out run scoring rally for your Sounds. Blake Burke thought he was going to get the stop sign at third base from acting third base coach Eric Bunnell, who usually coaches first. Fletcher, I think, was a little surprised to see the big man going all the way home, and he didn't throw it. We are tied 3-3. Sounds get two-out runs in the fourth. Now one and counting here in the fifth. Baddoo at second. Caro at first after the single. And that is going to be it for Darius Vines, it appears. Manager Pat Kelly out of the dugout, and it will be a pitching change for the Louisville Bats. Let's pause 10 seconds for station identification here on 94.9 The Fan.
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0: Sounds have tied the game 3-3 with two outs in the bottom of the fifth inning. Runners at first and second with two down. Tyler Black coming to the plate against the new pitcher. Right-handed reliever for Louisville, number 32, Jared Lyons. Who will take over. Inning in two-thirds for Darius Vines, who wore one off the leg this inning. First pitch to Tyler Black is low. 1-0. Righty pitcher, lefty batter. This call to the bullpen is brought to you by Cashville, Kentucky at the Mint Gaming Hall, Kentucky Downs, a proud partner of the Sounds. Join Johnny Jackpots for fun times and big wins. 1-0 to Black, low and in. 2-0 on Tyler Black, who's been on base twice so far. Walked in the second, doubled and scored with two outs in the fourth. Two-out rallies and back-to-back innings for the Sounds, who were down 3-0. They had three straight two-out hits in the fourth to bring in a pair. Now a walk and two singles to bring in a run here with two outs in the fifth. Black ahead 2-0. Two on, two down. The 2-0 pitch way high and away from Lyons, who may have been rushed coming into this ballgame. Lyons is 6'1" tall. He weighs 206 pounds. He will turn 26 later this month for the Bethesda, Maryland native near Washington, D.C. Pitched collegially at George Mason University. 3-0 to Black. Way high and away again. Ball four. Four-pitch walk right out of the bullpen issued by Jared Lyons. Bases loaded with two down for Ramon Rodriguez, who delivered an RBI double into the left field corner last inning to get the Sounds on the board. 3-3 ball game. Bottom of the fifth inning. Sounds in white at the dish. Bats in red in the field. Max Hurst, happy to be with you. Blake Burke at third, Akil Baddoo at third, Jefferson Caro at second, and Tyler Black at first. First pitch to Rodriguez right on right is a called strike one. It's been an interesting inning. A four-pitch walk, a first-pitch double play, another four-pitch walk, a 114-mile-an-hour single off the pitcher, an RBI single, pitching change, and then another four-pitch walk. A one-pitch to Rodriguez, high. So six pitches, five balls, one strike out of the bullpen for Lyons, who is making his 12th Triple-A appearance of the season as a 5.19 ERA in 34 and two-thirds innings for the Bats. He's also pitched in Double-A this year. 1-1 to Rodriguez, swing and a miss. Rodriguez behind that 92-mile-an-hour fastball. 1-2. Bases loaded with two outs. 3-3 ball game, bottom of the fifth here in Nashville. Rodriguez calls time. Rodriguez back doing the bulk of the catching with Jefferson Caro, mostly the DH, and Bo Naylor going up to the Brewers last week. 1-2 pitch to Rodriguez. Low. Easy take for Ramon, the veteran. Rodriguez is 27 years old, was drafted by the Dodgers 10 years ago in the 30th round. Started in the Dodgers organization, then was with the Orioles. The Brewers are his third organization over the last 10 years. Two balls, two strikes, two outs, bases loaded. The pitch from Jared Lyons to Ramon Rodriguez. Fouled off. Went up and in with a breaking ball. Rodriguez got it off the hands. Probably would have been called a ball, but Rodriguez protecting the plate. Sent it off the netting down the first base line. Stays 2-2. The seventh batter of the inning for the Sounds with just one run in so far. Bases loaded, two down in a tie game. Another 2-2 pitch to Rodriguez. Comes now. Fouled off again. Again, Lyons went up and in, and Rodriguez hit it foul off the hands. This at bat will go at least seven. Ethan Murray waiting on deck. Sacks full of Sounds. Big crowd on hand, hoping for a big hit. The third 2-2 pitch from Lyons to Rodriguez. Line drive foul. First base side over the netting and off of the Hit City Hall air-conditioned tent. Where Sounds fans hang out down the first base of right field lines. Rodriguez staying alive. Baddoo off third. Caro has a big lead off second. Same for Black, not being held at first. First baseman Chavis way off the line. Another 2-2. Low and away. Full count. Eight pitches deep, Ramon Rodriguez has gotten it to 3-2. With the bases loaded and two down, everyone can get a head start on the full count pitch to Ramon Rodriguez. Hit high in the air to center and not deep. It carries out to right center where Marte makes the catch to leave the bases loaded and end the inning. The Sounds get back on the board and tie the game with a two-out rally and an RBI single by Jefferson Caro. Sounds are down 3-0. It's now 3-3 after five innings here on 94.9 The Fan.
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8: Got a brand new ball game in the top of the sixth inning. Sounds 3, Louisville Bats 3. My name is Max Hers, filling in for Jeff Hem. New pitcher for the Sounds after five strong innings from Tate Keener. Didn't have his best control, but able to complete five innings with three runs against him on 74 pitches. He is replaced by right-hander Erson Garabito. Gets a clean sixth inning to start it off. Number 61 out there for your Sounds. He will face the middle of the lineup. 3-4 and 5. Noel V. Marte, Michael Chavis, and Orlando Arcia for the Bats. A heavy right-handed lineup now facing a right-handed reliever. Garabito misses inside to Marte for ball one. Marte 0 for 2 with a strikeout and a flyout today after going 2 for 4 last night. Garabito is 31 years old from San Cristobal in the Dominican Republic. Fires the 1-0. Inside 2-0. Erson Garabito is 6 feet tall, weighs 220 pounds, has major league time with the Rangers last year and 2 years ago, pitched out of the Rangers bullpen for portions of the season. The 2-0 pitch. Sharp grounder to short. Played on a high hop by Garcia, who gets it over to first for the out. One up, one down in the top of the sixth inning for the Sounds, and Erson Garabito out of the Nashville bullpen. Garabito last year pitched in three major league games for the Rangers after having some success out of the bullpen for them 2 years ago. Ended up being sent down and went to South Korea for the remainder of the season last year. Got a non-roster invite to Brewers camp. And has been with the Sounds for most of the year. His 20th appearance for Nashville, Garabito has a 5.30 ERA in 36 innings. 0-1 on Chavis after a foul tapper. Next pitch is low and inside. The call to the bullpen to bring us Erson Garabito is brought to you by the Mint Event Center at Kentucky Downs. Located next to the gaming hall, check out themintgaming.com for information on concerts and rentals for your next special event. 1-1 to Chavis, swing and a miss. Sharp slider down and away, fooled him. One out, bases empty. 3-3 game, top of the sixth. Erson Garabito ahead of Michael Chavis, 1-2. The pitch. Breaking ball high. Tried to drop it down into the zone. Couldn't get the slider to land. 2-2 on Chavis with Orlando Arcia waiting very close to home plate on deck. 2-2. High. No chase on that fastball. Easy take for Chavis. We're full. Three balls and two strikes. Full count pitch from Erson Garabito to Michael Chavis. Swing and a miss. Strike three. Sinker down and away does the job. First strikeout for Garabito out of the bullpen. Strikeouts by Sounds pitchers all season long are brought to you by Circle K. Hungry? 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Orlando Arcia next hit a solo home run last time off the starter Tate Keener. It's a sharp one up the middle. Murray, the second baseman, readjusts, makes the play, and the top of the sixth inning is over. A 1-2-3 inning out of the bullpen for Erson Garabito, and another shutdown inning spun by the Sounds. 3-3 game, Sounds and Bats tied as we go to the bottom of the sixth inning on 94.9 The Fan. It is time for baseball trivia, brought to you by our friends at JLS Mechanical here this evening. We do it every day in the sixth inning here on Sounds Radio.

0: 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Our winner will receive two tickets to a Sounds game and is automatically entered for a chance to win a free one-year membership to JLS's gold-tier maintenance plan at the end of this month. 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We got one more winner coming up at the end of the month, so email your answer to the trivia question to radiobooth@NashvilleSounds.com. It is opening week of college football, and over the last three seasons, the Sounds have had two different players leave professional baseball to go play college football, including one earlier this season. If you can identify either of those players who ended their professional baseball careers with the Sounds and then went to play college football, you will be a winner. There are two of them. One of them was on the team at the beginning of this season. One of them was on the Sounds in 2023. Both of them were outfielders. Both of them played Major League Baseball. And both of them are currently college football wide receivers and age 26 or over. So let's see if you can get them. All right, start at the bottom of the sixth inning. Ethan Murray foul tips the first pitch from Jared Lyons. Sounds three, bats three, bottom of the sixth. Lyons back for his first full inning of work after getting the final out of the fifth and stranding the bases loaded. Righty pitcher, righty batter. 8-9-1 for the Sounds. Murray, Garcia, and Lockridge. Murray hits a ground ball up the middle. Shortstop Arcia charges hard and gets Murray for the first out of the bottom of the sixth inning. We'll give you one more hint for the trivia question. The Sounds college football defector earlier this season made one of the greatest defensive plays in Sounds history to end a game here at First Horizon Park this spring. And he still didn't want to keep playing baseball. All right, we'll give you the answer in the next half inning. There are two options. Two options for you. The Sounds, who have left the team and left professional baseball in the last few years to go play college football, which, yes, is allowed, even pre-NIL. You can somehow switch sports no matter how old you are. Ask Drew Henson and Russell Wilson and Tim Tebow and a lot of quarterbacks. Eduardo Garcia down 0-1 after a swing and a miss. Pitch from Lyons. Called strike. Lyons settling in his first clean inning of relief. Bounces the rosin bag off of his right pitching hand. Garcia called time before the 0-2 pitch. Nobody on, one out. Sounds batting in the bottom of the sixth inning. 3-3 tie. Lyons the righty wind and the 0-2 to Garcia. Bounced way in front of home plate. Locked up by Higgins. 1-2. I'm going to give Jared Lyons an award for best summer team names during his college days at George Mason. He pitched in the Texas Collegiate League for the Amarillo Sod Squad, not the Sod Poodles, who are a pro team, the Sod Squad in 2020. The 1-2 pitch to Garcia. Swing and a miss, strike three. A strikeout for Lyons, the former Sod Squad member. Not sure what the individual version of that team would be. And then the year after that, he was in the Appy League, which used to be an affiliated league and is now a college summer league, playing for the Danville Otterbots. The artists formerly known as the Danville Dans, an equally ridiculous name. But I believe their logo is now an otter that shoots lasers or something in Danville, Virginia. Two outs, nobody on. Brandon Lockridge up against Lyons, right on right. Drops a slider in. Two up, two down in the bottom of the sixth inning for Jared Lyons, the right-hander. He was drafted by the Reds in the 14th round in 2022 out of George Mason. A wind in the 0-1. Line drive to center. Allen can't get there. A two-out hit for Brandon Lockridge. He's been on base in three straight plate appearances over the last four innings. A single and two walks on a 1-for-2 day for Lockridge. On base three out of four times. Third straight inning that the Sounds have gotten something going with two outs. They had two outs and nobody on in both the fourth and the fifth, scored two runs in the fourth, and one run in the fifth before leaving the bases loaded. Jonathan Ornelas next up, his third start and fourth game after joining the Sounds earlier this week. Ornelas is 0-3. Right-handed hitting Sounds third baseman, batting second tonight. First pitch from Lyons, right on right. Strike one called. Ornelas says this is just his second time in Nashville. He was here with Gwinnett last year when he was in the Braves organization playing. He's excited to see the city. He loves it here. 0-1 pitch. Check swing on a pitch up and away. He did not go on appeal to first. And umpire Chandler Durham. Always cool to see these guys from all over the country and all over the world get to experience all that Nashville has to offer, especially from a baseball perspective. Feels like literally every single major league player from the USA lives in Nashville now. 1-1 to Ornelas, hit in the air to right field. Marte goes back on it toward the line, and he makes the catch nonchalantly as he jogs onto the warning track. Nothing doing in the bottom of the sixth for the Sounds. We are through six innings. Sounds 3, bats 3 on 94.9 The Fan.
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0: Top of the seventh inning here in Nashville. The Titanic Cam on the scoreboard, the big guitar here at First Horizon Park. Jack, everybody doing their best Jack and Rose. Fun night at the ballpark, Saturday night of Labor Day weekend. Sounds trailed 3-0 after 3.5, but have come back to tie at 3-3 as we start the seventh. My name is Max Herz, in for Jeff Hem on Sounds Radio. Righty Airson Garabito ready for a second inning of relief for the Sounds. Misses high to Dominic Fletcher to begin the seventh. Garabito tossed a 1-2-3-6 after starter Tate Keener went 5. 6-7 and 8 in the bats order, Dominic Fletcher, then P.J. Higgins and Garrett Hampson. Fletcher, the only lefty in the bats lineup. Hits a line drive past third. The third baseman Ornelas was in and couldn't react in time on the dive. And Fletcher is aboard with his first hit as a Louisville bat. Fletcher now 1-for-7 in 2 games since joining Louisville. Spent the majority of the year with the Indianapolis Indians, who are the Pirates AAA team. Hit 301 in 63 games there, but never made the big club in Pittsburgh. Former Arkansas Razorback is aboard at first base to start the seventh for Louisville in a tie game. P.J. Higgins next up, right-handed hitting catcher. First pitch right on right is down and in. Ball one. Sinking fastball that missed from Garabito. Higgins 0-for-2 with 2 groundouts, hitting 224 this year. One out to Higgins, low and outside. The Sounds have won the first 4 games of this 6-game series, so they've clinched a series win. And the Sounds are within striking distance for the second half championship, which would clinch them a playoff spot. They're 3.5 games behind Scranton Wilkes-Barre. but there are six teams in between the Sounds and Scranton Wilkes-Barre. Higgins fouls one off his shoes, 2-1. Yeah, pretty crazy. There are eight teams separated by fewer than four games in the International League for one playoff spot in the second half. The Sounds were in the hunt for it in the first half going into the final week in late June, going up against Memphis and Rochester. And the Sounds were playing Memphis that week, so they were cannibalizing each other while Rochester just had to go for it. And the Memphis Redbirds, behind a crazy week from Joshua Baez, including a four-homer game against the Sounds, won the first half championship. So Memphis will host the best of three International League Championship Series, welcoming in the second half champion. 2-1 pitch to Higgins. Line drive to left field. Black going back. He pulls up in front of the warning track and makes the catch. Higgins took some time after fouling that ball off his foot and hit a long way for the first out of the seventh. Fletcher back to first base with one down. Sounds three, bats three, top of the seventh inning. So yeah, there are a lot of teams at the top of the second half table. It is within reach for the Sounds with 13 games remaining after tonight. They're 3.5 games back, but a crowded party. Louisville is last out of the 20 teams in the second half. They are 19-42 in the second half of the season. Garavito misses outside to Garrett Hampson. Hampson, the eighth place hitting, bats second baseman. And with 7-plus years of big league service time, former Long Beach State University Dirtbag. Yes, that is actually the name of their baseball team. It's a term of endearment. 1-0, called strike. Whenever I hear Long Beach State Dirtbags, I always think of Evan Longoria. Hampson did many things that Longoria also did. Went to Long Beach State, valuable major league infielder. He also played for the world-famous Chatham A's from the movie Summer Catch. They're also a real team in the Cape Cod League. Hampson takes a strike. He was there for two seasons, 2014 and 2015. Evan Longoria there a decade earlier, playing for the legendary skipper John Schiffner, who was portrayed by the late actor Brian Dennehy in that movie. Some would say it's the greatest sports movie of all time, Summer Catch. I might be the only person who says that. Many would say it is the worst sports movie of all time. 1-2 to Hampson. Ground ball foul. Stays 1-2. Fletcher still at first base with one out. Bats batting in the top of the seventh inning as Tyson Harden leaps over the dugout rail to corral that foul ball. Harden put seven innings on the board last night. Was out of the game by the time the Sounds came back, but he earned every bit of that win as the starter. Another 1-2 from Garavito to Hampson. Line drive up the middle over Garcia and into left center field for a base hit. Fletcher will easily go first to third. Hampson a big round at first and is happy there with a one-out single. Runners at the corners with one out for Louisville, trying to break a 3-3 tie in the top of the seventh inning. Jay Allen the second will come to the plate. Fletcher at third, Hampson at first. Nothing doing in the Sounds bullpen as Ramon Rodriguez goes out for a mound visit and a conversation with Garavito. Gives us a chance to look at the out-of-town scoreboard brought to you by Matt Harden Law, a personal injury law firm for Tennesseans by Tennesseans. They're part of your local community and here to help you back to your life after a car wreck or personal injury. Matt Harden Law, the local firm that locals trust. These teams' big clubs are also playing in Cincinnati. Brewers lead the Reds 2-1. That game has been in rain delay for about an hour and a half in the bottom of the fourth inning. 2-1 Brewers. All right, back to Nashville. First pitch to Jay Allen the second with the infield in is inside. Ball one to the righty hitter. Allen walked and scored in the third, grounded out in the fifth. Both those against the lefty starter Keener. Now facing the righty reliever Garavito. First and third, one out, tie game in the seventh. 1-0 pitch, hit him. Tried to go inside, and it got a piece. Allen just kind of turned and wore it, and the bases are loaded for Louisville with one out for the top of the order in Francisco Urbaez. 3-3 game, top seven. The scoring updates on the Matt Harden Law out-of-town scoreboard. The Brewers got a homer in the first inning from William Contreras. Ellie De La Cruz answered for the Reds in the bottom of the first. And recent sound, Luis Lara had a go-ahead RBI ground out in the third. First pitch to Urbaez is outside to another righty batter. So 2-1 Brewers over Reds. Rain delay in the fourth inning in Cincy. Their Triple-A teams play on. Corners are in for the Sounds. Middle infield back with the bases loaded and one out. Tie game top seven. 1-0 pitch to Urbaez. Swing and a miss. Big cut on a sinker that ran down and in from Airson Garabito. Urbaez 1-for-3 with an RBI double back in the third. Leadoff hitting DH for the Louisville Bats. 5'9", big Jose Altuve fan at the dish. 1-1 pitch, low and away. Cutter that darted down and outside. Urbaez ahead in the count, 2-1. Fletcher led off the inning with a single. Hampson singled with one out, moving Fletcher to third. Then Allen was hit by a pitch. Corner's still in. First baseman Burke way off the line. The 2-1. Line drive foul. Over the first base on deck circle and out of the facility. 2-2. There is now action in the Sounds bullpen. Caleb Bowman getting loose. 2-2 pitch to Urbaez. Soft grounder to third. Ornelas missed it. It went right under his glove, and two runs will score. Fletcher from third and Hampson from second. Ornelas was ready to start an around-the-horn double play, but he whiffed on the pickup on the infield grass. It is an error on Jonathan Ornelas, and Louisville takes a 5-3 lead in the top of the seventh. It would have been a tough double play, but it was definitely possible. Two runs score. The trail runner Allen goes first to third, and now there are runners at the corners with still just one out for Leo Balcazar. 5-3 Louisville, top of the seventh. Infield back in for the Sounds. First pitch to Balcazar is low. Tough moment for Jonathan Ornelas, who just joined the Sounds this week. Was DFA'd by the Brewers after they acquired him via trade from the A's all in August. Garabito gets strike one in. 1-1 on Balcazar. Balcazar is 2-for-3 today with two singles, an RBI, a stolen base, and a foul popout. Balcazar is the Reds' 26th ranked prospect for MLB Pipeline. 22-year-old Venezuelan chops it. Ornelas picks it up, goes to second for one, on to first, double play. That's the double play they needed. They needed it one batter earlier, but they get it to end the inning. Bats 5, Sounds 3. Seventh inning stretch time in Nashville on 94.9 The Fan.
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0: Welcome back to First Horizon Park here in Nashville. Seventh inning stretch time. Sounds down 5-3 against the Louisville Bats. In a game where they have not led, they trailed 2-0 after 3, 3-0 in the fourth, tied at 3-3 in the fifth, now down 5-3 in the bottom of the seventh. after a misplay out in the field. Leads to two runs, one of which was earned, the second of which was not, against Airson Garabito. New pitcher for the bats, Connor Phillips, puts strike one into Blake Burke. The right-hander will face the heart of the Sounds order, 3-4-5. Burke, Akil Baddoo, and Jefferson Caro batting with the Sounds down a pair. Phillips, the right-hander, comes with the 0-1 to the lefty power hitter Burke, who fouls it all the way down the third baseline into the stands. Burke in an 0-2 hole. Phillips has pitched in 25 big league games for the Reds this season out of their bullpen. This is his 27th appearance for Louisville. And he gets Burke to swing and miss for a strikeout, the first out of the bottom of the seventh inning. Phillips is 25 years old, Houston, Texas native. Pitched at McLennan Community College in Waco, Texas, JUCO power. Same school as Logan Henderson, recent Sound and proud Brewer. Those guys just missed each other by a year at McLennan. As Phillips puts in strike one to Akil Baddoo. Baddoo hit a 114-mile-an-hour one-hopper off of the pitcher for a single his last time up. It's 2-for-3 with two singles today. Lefty batter, righty pitcher. Miss low. One out, nobody on. Sounds batting down 5-3 in the bottom of the seventh. 1-1 to Baddoo, fouled off over the third base side, out of play. Final game of the series will be tomorrow at noon. First day game in a long time here in Nashville, necessitated by the Sounds' travel schedule. As Baddoo fouls another one off. It is kids' ice cream arm sleeve giveaway. We had the ice cream jerseys earlier in the season. Now it's ice cream baseball arm sleeve tomorrow before the game at noon. 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Baddoo takes ball two down and in. Two balls, two strikes, one out. After that, the Sounds have their final road series of the season starting Monday on Labor Day in Durham. They'll have Tuesday off, then play Wednesday through Sunday to finish up that series. Connor Phillips strikes out Akil Baddoo. A looking strike three. Back-to-back strikeouts for Phillips out of the bat bullpen. So the Sounds will play in Durham Monday at 4, then Thursday, Friday, and Saturday nights. The next Sunday afternoon they'll play in Durham before coming back home for the final series of the season here in Nashville against the Memphis Redbirds starting on Tuesday, September 15th through Sunday the 20th. Hope to see you here. Jefferson Caro takes strike one. Caro 1-for-3 with an RBI single his last time up in the fifth inning. Sounds losing 5-3 in the bottom of the seventh. 0-1 to Caro, blown away. One ball, one strike. On Caro, who is the 11th-ranked Brewers prospect. One from Phillips. Low. Phillips this year had a 5.53 ERA and 27 2/3 innings of big league relief across 25 games for the Reds. Actually has a higher ERA in AAA, over 6.30 in just over 30 innings now for the Bats. Caro fouls one off with a half swing. Two balls, two strikes. Phillips has been in AAA in the majors each of the last two seasons. His MLB debut 3 years ago for the Reds. And he strikes out the side. Caro swings and misses over a slider. And Connor Phillips strikes out all three Sounds in the middle of the order for a 1-2-3 bottom of the seventh. Bats 5, Sounds 3 after 7 innings on 94.9 The Fan.
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13: Hi, I'm Nicole Kidman. 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
0: Eighth inning, Sounds trail the Louisville Bats 5-3 here in Nashville. My name is Max Hurst, happen to be filling in for Jeff Hem on Sounds Radio. Caleb Bowman is the third Sounds pitcher of the game as he takes over in the top of the eighth. The right-hander will face 3, 4, and 5 in the Louisville lineup. Noel V. Marte, Michael Chavis, and Orlando Arcia. All right-handed hitters against the right-handed reliever Bowman is a little funky out there. The low delivery and a slider induces a swing and a miss on Noel V. Marte. Doing exactly what it's supposed to do with that low release, funky righty windup. The slider ended up way off the plate. Marte swung early. Now a fastball low and outside. 88-mile-an-hour heater from Bowman. 29-year-old who now calls Nashville home, originally from Virginia. Got strike two on the outside, immediately challenged by Noel V. Marte. We'll take a look up at the big guitar scoreboard and see if Marte was right. He was incorrect. It was very much a strike. It caught pretty much all plate on the outside corner, ended up outside because of all the break on it. The bats are now out of challenges for the remainder of regulation here in the top of the eighth. Major League umpire Austin Jones behind the dish. Been pretty good tonight. Teams are just 1 for 4 on challenges. 1-2 is up and away. Marte hitless, a strikeout, a ground out, and a fly out today. 2-2. Line drive down the right field line, but foul. Lands up against the sidewall. Caleb Bowman, the former Appalachian State University Mountaineer pitcher. Beautiful Boone, North Carolina. Looking to strike out a big leaguer in Noel V. Marte. Another 2-2, hit to left center and in there for a leadoff single in the top of the eighth with Louisville leading 5-3 and looking for more. Bowman, a very proud App State baseball alum. He was there in 2018 and 2019 before signing with the Brewers as an undrafted free agent out of Indy Ball in 2022. Michael Chavis next up. He's 0 for 3 with 2 strikeouts. First pitch right on right. Hit the air to right center. He got under it. Badu strolls in and makes the catch. One out. Marte still at first base, top of the eighth inning. Louisville batting with a 5-3 lead over the Nashville Sounds. Orlando Arcia next up, 1 for 3 with a homer in the game. Sounds players were asked for a social media video to name their college football favorite college football rivalries here on opening day of college football season. And they picked players who played college baseball who were a little bit biased. Bowman misses up and away to Orlando Arcia, ball one. Caleb Bowman, Ethan Murray, and Cameron Wagner were the three players who were part of the video. And all three of them named their own college's rivals. 1-0 to Arcia is a called strike. Bowman immediately picked App State versus Georgia Southern. Murray picked his alma mater Duke against North Carolina. Clearly known as a football rivalry on Tobacco Road. Duke, North Carolina. And then Cameron Wagoner, who went to Eastern Michigan University, said Eastern Michigan versus Western Michigan. Nobody took Michigan-Ohio State. I think Auburn, Alabama was pick number 9. Arcia takes a ball high. 2-1 now from Bowman. But look, hey, App State, Georgia Southern, that's a good one. Some would say App State, Michigan is a football rivalry from 20 years ago. 2-1 to Arcia. Miss low. Rodriguez, the Sounds catcher, immediately challenges. If he is wrong, the Sounds are out of challenges. Let's take a look on the big guitar. Hit is a strike. Rodriguez is correct. Sounds are now 1-for-2 on challenges, and it's 2-2 on Orlando Arcia. Caught the bottom of the zone right over the middle of the plate. Marte at first with one down. Top of the eighth. Louisville batting, leading the Sounds 5-3. Caleb Bowman ready with the 2-2 pitch to Orlando Arcia. Ground ball over Bowman. The shortstop Garcia dives, picks it up. His only play is to first, and he gets Arcia for the out. Nice play by Eduardo Garcia, the young shortstop, to rob a guy he looks up to, his fellow Venezuelan countryman shortstop, Orlando Arcia. Two away. First base was the only play there. Bowman falls off the mound so starkly that even though that ball went straight over the mound, he didn't have a play at it, so he let it go. Garcia dove up the middle. The second baseman, Murray, was behind him trying to back up, so there was no play at second. Garcia got up and got the out at first. Now Dom Fletcher swings and misses. First pitch slider down and into the lefty batter. Gets strike one for Bowman, who's looking to strand Marte at second and keep the Sounds deficit at 2 here in the eighth. A one pitch. Swing and a miss. Tomahawk swing by Fletcher, who caught the catcher Rodriguez on his backswing a bit. Looks down and apologizes. 0-2. Fletcher 1-for-3 today. Now 1 out of 7 in his first two games with Louisville. 0-2 pitch. High. 1-2 on Dominic Fletcher. Second round pick for the Diamondbacks in 2019 out of Arkansas. No! 1-2. Up high. 2 balls and 2 strikes. 2 outs, runner at second. Deuces are wild. But the Sounds trailing by 2. Caleb Bowman trying to put it away. Popped up. Playable in foul territory near the first base dugout. The catcher Rodriguez over, and he can't reach far enough into the dugout, and actually lands on the other side of the netting. The fan picks it up on top of the bunker. Count remains 2-2 on Dominic Fletcher. We didn't give you our baseball trivia answer from JLS Mechanical. Which two Sounds have left the team in professional baseball in recent years to play college football? It's fitting that Dom Fletcher is up because one of them is on the Arkansas Razorbacks, Monte Harrison. As Fletcher takes a ball high to run it full. Harrison finished up his baseball career with the Sounds in 2023 and is now a 31-year-old junior wide receiver on the Arkansas football team. The other one is Jordan Adams from earlier this year, who's on SMU. Fletcher takes a called strike 3. Louisville is out of challenges, and the top of the eighth inning is over. So our trivia answers, the college football defecting Sounds. Jordan Adams this year, Monte Harrison 3 years ago. And Jordan Adams is listed as the backup punt returner on SMU's depth chart for their game against Florida State on Monday night. A 26-year-old college freshman backup punt returner who made a very nice home run robbery for the Sounds earlier this spring. To the bottom of the eighth we go. Sounds down 5-3 on 94.9 The Fan.
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0: Bottom of the eighth inning, Sounds losing 5-3 against the Louisville Bats, trying to pull off another comeback in this week full of them. Tyler Black takes strike one from righty pitcher Connor Phillips, who struck out the side out of the Louisville bullpen in the seventh. Face Black, Rodriguez, and Murray. 6-7-8 in the Sounds lineup. Lefty batter, righty pitcher. 0-1 to Black. Swing and a miss. Good cut on a 98-mile-an-hour fastball from Connor Phillips. He's ahead 0-2. Black on base all three times today with a double, two walks, and a run scored. 0-2 pitch. Inside, low as well. 1-2 on Black. The third-year Sound, Tyler Black, trying to get another rally started like he did in the ninth inning last night when the Sound scored five. Hits the 1-2 in the air, popped it out to shallow left. The third baseman, Balcazar, makes the catch about four paces onto the grass. Stay up to date with the Sounds by subscribing to the Sounds Rounding Third podcast, available on Apple Podcasts and Spotify. 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Ramon Rodriguez next up. Righty batter against the righty pitcher. Takes a ball just outside at the knees. Rodriguez is 1-for-3 in the game. Seventh place hitting Nashville catcher. An RBI double into the left field corner back in the fourth. Popped out to right on a 9-pitch at bat with the bases loaded and two outs in the fifth when the Sounds had a chance to take the lead. Instead, the game remained tied 3-3, and now they trail 5-3 with one out in the bottom of the eighth. Rodriguez ahead of Phillips, 2-0. 2-0 pitch. Chopper to short. Arcia hands back on it. And he throws high to first, but Chavis leaps and tags Rodriguez on the way through. And then Chavis starts to run back to the dugout after the second out. Two away. Five up, five down for Connor Phillips out of the bullpen. He is the fourth Louisville pitcher of the ballgame. Starter Jose Acuna threw three scoreless innings and went out on a pitch count, just under 50 pitches. Darius Vines allowed three runs on five hits in an inning and two-thirds following him up and also wore a line drive off the leg. Jared Lyons went inning and a third. Now Phillips trying to complete his second inning. Murray hits it high and deep to center, but it dies on the warning track, and Allen makes the catch in front of the batter's eye. Six up, six down for Connor Phillips out of the bat bullpen, and the Sounds have just three outs remaining, down 5-3. Sounds baseball is driven by your Middle Tennessee Toyota dealers. For all Toyota offers, go to toyota.com. Bats 5, Sounds 3. The ninth inning is next on 94.9 The Fan.
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0: Louisville Bats 5, Nashville Sounds 3 as we go to the ninth inning here in Nashville. My name is Max Herz, filling in for Jeff Hem. Jared Koenig out of the Sounds bullpen as the fourth Nashville pitcher of the game. Call to the bullpen brought to you by the Mint Gaming Hall at Kentucky Downs. They'll face 7, 8, and 9. First up, P.J. Higgins, lefty pitcher, righty batter. Higgins takes a fastball for strike one. These two guys were former college teammates 11 years ago. Higgins was the junior catcher. Koenig, a freshman pitcher at Old Dominion University. Higgins nubs one up the first baseline. That is foul. Koenig quickly ahead 0-2. They were only teammates for 1 year in college. Koenig had a winding college journey. He went down to junior college after starting at Old Dominion, Central Arizona, and then Cal State Monterey Bay. Man's gotten his miles in. 0-2, line foul. Now 11 years later, Higgins and Koenig facing each other on a AAA field. Some good big league time under both of their belts. Koenig's been with the Brewers each of the past three seasons. Has a great 281 ERA and 17 AAA relief appearances for the Sounds this year. And he gets called strike three into his former college battery mate. Jared Koenig strikes out P.J. Higgins to start the top of the ninth inning. Sounds in the field in white uniforms trailing 5-3. Beautiful batting in red. Koenig was exceptional for the Brewers as a late inning and lefty specialist 2 years ago and last year, with ERAs under 3 and over 50 appearances each of those two seasons. Line drive to center by Garrett Hampson. It hangs up for Brandon Lockridge. Two up, two down in the top of the ninth for Koenig, trying to keep the Sounds down two. This year, Koenig has pitched in 9 games for the Brewers, has allowed 7 earned runs in 7 innings of work. Got hurt right at the beginning of the season, then rehabbed with the Sounds for a full month-long rehab, went back up to the big leagues, and since then has been sent back down. Jay Allen the second next up. Righty batter against the lefty pitcher Koenig. Two outs, nobody on, top 9. Koenig misses high and away with a 93-mile-an-hour fastball. Allen 0 for 1 with a walk, a hit by pitch, a run scored, and a ground out. 9-hole hitter. Reds 22nd ranked prospect wearing jersey number 22. Takes inside 2-0. Allen was the 30th overall pick in the 2021 draft out of high school by the Reds. This is his 18th AAA game. Takes strike one. 2-1. Allen has one of the best defensive plays of the night, throwing out Akil Baddoo at the plate back in the second inning when the game was scoreless. Showing off the arm a little in center field. 2-1 from Koenig. Inside. 3-1 on Allen. Be a quick turnaround for these teams before the finale of this series tomorrow. Lefty Colton Gordon will be on the mound for the Sounds against Chase Selesky, who started the series opener on Tuesday for the Bats. 3-1 from Koenig. High ball four. Let's pause 10 seconds for station identification on 94.9 The Fan.
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0: Approaching 9 o'clock here in Nashville on a hot night. Big crowd on a Labor Day weekend of just under 8,000 fans at this ballpark that holds 10,000. With, as always, a lot of folks standing in the fun outfield areas. Allen takes off on the first pitch to Urbaez, and he steals second. Throw by Rodriguez is high. No tag applied. Pitch was ball one. So Allen has worked his way on with a five-pitch walk and gotten to second with two down. Sounds trail the Louisville bats 5-3. Louisville looking to add on here in the top of the ninth. Allen at second with two outs. 1-0 on Francisco Urbaez. Righty batter, lefty pitcher Jared Koenig deals. Swing and a miss. A daddy hack from Urbaez, who came up empty. 92-mile-an-hour sinking fastball. Ran away from the righty batter, up and away in the zone. One ball, one strike, two outs. Allen, a solid leadoff second. Ethan Murray nearby. Koenig checks him and deals a 1-1. Down and in. Urbaez at the top of the order, batting for the fifth time. He's 1-for-4 with an RBI double back in the third to start the scoring and put the ball in play on the two-run hit that is the difference in the game right now as he reached on an error in the seventh. Koenig steps off. The bases were loaded with one out. Urbaez hit a slow-rolling, low-ground ball that went under the third baseman, Jonathan Ornelas, who wanted to start a 5-4-3 double play. But the ball just laid flat on him, went into left field, and scored two runs. That's the difference in this 5-3 Louisville lead. Urbaez takes ball three inside. The bats are looking for their first win of this series. The Sounds have won all four to get it started. Nashville 3.5 games back of the second half championship in a crowded field. Louisville has the worst record out of the 20 teams in the International League in the second half. Urbaez swings and misses. The count is full. Three balls, two strikes, two outs. Jay Allen at second. Jared Koenig trying to keep it at 5-3 bats. Sounds will have 9-1-2 due up in the ninth. Garcia, Lockridge, and Ornelas. The full count pitch. Low and in, ball four. Back-to-back two-out walks issued by Jared Koenig. 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As pitching coach Tyler Thornburg goes out to the mound, the Sounds have a lengthy injury list right now. They have 9 players on the IL. 2 of them are here with the team, meaning they could potentially return soon. Infielder Freddie Zamora is the closest. He's been out for a couple of weeks. Luke Adams is also here with the Sounds. Other guys who have gone to the spring training site to rehab, there are 7 of them. Infielder Eric Brown Jr., outfielder Jiwon Bay, outfielder Luis Matos, infielder Jet Williams, who's a big-name prospect who the Sounds have been missing for almost a month, and pitchers Reese Kinnear, Will Childers, and J.B. Bukauskas. A lot of guys who would be on the field tonight for the Sounds are out injured. Leo Balcazar, it's a line drive to right. Akil Badu has to go back, but makes the catch with no problem in right field. Sounds down a pair. 3 outs to go. A big ninth inning comeback last night, down 5. Tonight they need 2 to tie and 3 to win. Bats 5, Sounds 3. Bottom of the ninth inning next on 94.9 The Fan.
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0: Bottom of the ninth inning here at First Horizon Park in Nashville's historic Sulphur Dell Diamond. Sounds trail the Louisville Bats 5-3. My name is Max Herz, in for Jeff Hem. On for the save for Louisville, right-hander number 49, Hunter Parks. Parks will face 9-1-2 in the Sounds lineup. First up, Eduardo Garcia, right-handed batter, who takes a fastball low and away for ball one. 98 on the radar gun here in Nashville. Parks making his 36th relief appearance of the season. He has an 8.39 ERA for Louisville. 1-0, again, low and away. This time with an off-speed pitch. 2-0 on Garcia. Top of the lineup and Brandon Lockridge waiting on deck. Sounds down 5-3, bottom of the ninth. 2-0 pitch to Garcia. Called strike. He was taking all the way. Caught the outside of the zone. Parks is 25 years old from Gastonia, North Carolina, USA. Deals the 2-1. Soft grounder foul. Knocked down by Brandon Lockridge with his bat in the third base on deck circle. Parks was taken by the Reds in the eighth round of the 2021 draft from Florence Darlington Technical College in South Carolina out of the JUCO ranks. This is his sixth pro season. 2-2 to Garcia. Swing and a miss. Strike three. Hunter Parks gets a strikeout to start the bottom of the ninth. The Bats relievers have retired eight straight sounds, including perfect seventh and eighth innings from Connor Phillips. He struck out the side in the seventh and got three outs in play in the eighth. Top of the order, one out, bottom nine, Sounds batting down 5-3. Here's Brandon Lockridge. Righty pitcher, righty batter. Infield straight up, except the first baseman Chavis is off the line. Lockridge takes ball one outside. The same pulled fastball low and away that Parks missed on to begin Garcia's at bat. Fell behind 2-0, but recovered with three straight strikes for a punch out. The wind in the 1-0 to Lockridge. Line foul. Into the netting, just to the first base side of home plate. Lockridge on base, three out of four plate appearances today. He popped out in the first, but since then has walked twice and singled up the middle. 29-year-old center fielder who played 38 big league games for the Brewers at the top of the lineup for the Sounds tonight. Bounces one foul by third. It's 1-2. Jonathan Ornelas waits on deck. The slugger Blake Burke in the hole with the Sounds down a pair. Nobody on the bases. One out, bottom of the ninth inning. Hunter Parks ahead, 1-2. Called strike three. 99-mile-an-hour fastball at the letters on the outer half of the plate. The Bats are one out away from their first win of the series. The Sounds were down to their final out for what felt like an hour last night, down 4-1. They ended up winning 5-4. See if there's more magic. Back-to-back strikeouts for Parks to start the bottom of the ninth. Another righty-righty matchup against Jonathan Ornelas, who is 0-for-4 today. He takes strike one, dummying a bunt. Pulling it back and taking a slider that dropped in on the inside corner to the righty batter. Parks to the righty wind in the 0-1. Low and away. It's been a forgettable night for John Ornelas, who scored the winning run on a wild pitch from second last night. He is hitless, hitting second for the Sounds, and also has the error that gave Louisville the lead in the seventh. Counts 1-1. The pitch from Parks. Check swing. Got a piece of it with a foul ball. No, he didn't get a piece. It hit off the catcher. 2-1. Higgins could not block that baseball and didn't really bat an eye. Two balls, one strike. The pitch to Ornelas. Called strike two. Sounds do have one challenge remaining. Louisville is out of challenges, but Ornelas will not use it there. Two outs, nobody on, bottom nine. Sounds down 5-3. The 2-2 to Ornelas. Chopped foul. Pass third. Stays 2-2. Blake Burke on deck. Akil Badu in the hole. Sounds are in the right part of the lineup if they can get a base runner here and bring the tying run to the plate. Hunter Parks ready with another 2-2 pitch to Ornelas. inside, 3-2. A sweeper that almost crept back onto the plate. But a good take by Ornelas. We are full. The full count pitch. Line drive right field, and it drifts foul into the corner seats above the Louisville bullpen, and the ball bounces back on the field. Count stays full. Two outs, bottom nine. Louisville 5, Nashville 3. Sounds trying to stay perfect in this series. They've won the first four games.

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3: Hi, I'm Nicole Kidman. 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At Vanderbilt Health, they know that solving the most complex problems prepares them to solve any problem. 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
0: Sounds lose 5-3 against the Louisville Bats tonight here in Nashville. Max Herr is back with you here at First Horizon Park to wrap it up as the tarp is brought out onto the field as players say their hellos and say hi to some of their families who are in Nashville this weekend here at First Horizon Park. Louisville 5, Nashville 3. Sounds had won the first four games of the series, but that four-game winning streak ends tonight. Sounds will still have a chance to win 5 out of 6 tomorrow with the game starting at noon here at First Horizon Park, a rare day game here on their home field for the Sounds due to travel schedule, and they are headed to Durham. 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Bats 5, Sounds 3, your final score. Your totals for tonight, Louisville 5 runs on 7 hits, no errors. For the Sounds, 3 runs on 8 hits and 1 costly error that provided the go-ahead runs in the 7th inning. As you will hear that when we go through our highlights here momentarily. The winning pitcher in relief, Jared Lyons, who improves to 2-5 with an inning and a third of scoreless relief for the Bats. The loss goes to Erson Garabito, who was on the mound when that runner occurred and gave up 2 runs, one of which was earned. He falls to 3-4, and the save goes to Hunter Parks, his 9th save of the year. He struck out the side in the 9th inning, and the Sounds were retired. Their final 10 batters all in a row, including 3 straight 1-2-3 innings from Connor Phillips in the 7th and the 8th, and Hunter Parks in the 9th to finish things off. Attendance here at First Horizon Park tonight was 7,988 fans on this humid Labor Day Saturday, and we thank all of you for coming out and watching Nashville Sounds baseball. 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All right, let's go through our highlights from this ball game. Sounds fell down 3-0 early on. Louisville got 2 runs in the top of the third against Tate Keener. One-out walk to Jay Allen. He scored on an RBI double by Francisco Urbaez. Then Urbaez came home 2 pitches later on a single by Leo Balcazar. Louisville led 2-0 after 3, got another run in the top of the 4th inning on a solo homer by Orlando Arcia. And just like that, the Sounds were down 3-0. With 2 outs and nobody on in the bottom of the 4th, though, the Sounds got to work. Tyler Black hit a double down the left field line. Then Ramon Rodriguez followed with the Sounds' first run of the ballgame. The full count offering. Line drive, left field line, and it lands fair into the corner. Black scores from second. Rodriguez trades places with an RBI double. 2-out Lightning in Nashville. Sounds are on the board.

0: RBI double for Ramon Rodriguez cut the deficit to 3-1, and then Ethan Murray followed. Here's a 2-1. Soft tapper towards short. Long charge. The third baseman, Balcazar, can't bare hand, and he missed everything. Rodriguez scores. 2 2-out runs cut the Sounds' deficit to 3-2 here in the bottom of the fourth. No RBI for Ethan Murray, but he brought the run in. The runner was at second. It's technically an infield single and advancement after the initial play. And that Sounds got two runs in the bottom of the fourth inning and cut the deficit to 3-2. Next inning, bottom of the fifth, they do it again. A leadoff walk, immediately erased on a double play. But another two-out rally. Blake Burke walked. Akil Baddoo hit a sharp single off the pitcher Darius Vines. And then Jefferson Caro came to the plate with two on and two down. Down a run. The right-handed pitcher Darius Vines ready with the full count two-out offering to Jefferson Caro. Sharp ground ball. Pass shortstop into left field. Burke headed home. The left fielder Fletcher won't throw. Tie game. Jefferson Caro ties the game up with an RBI single in the bottom of the fifth inning to make it 3-3 in a game the Sounds would lose 5-3. And that is tonight's Toyota drive of the game. See your Middle Tennessee Toyota dealers for the trail-dominating new Toyota Tacoma. 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Toyota, let's go places. So the Sounds tied the game up 3-3. We stayed tied into the seventh inning. Top of the seventh, Sounds in the field. A couple of singles got things started for Louisville. Then the bases were loaded with one out. Airson Garabito pitching to Francisco Urbaez. 2-2 pitch to Urbaez. Soft grounder to third. Ornelas missed it. It went right under his glove, and two runs will score. Fletcher from third and Hampson from second. Ornelas was ready to start an around-the-horn double play, but he whiffed on the pickup on the infield grass. It is an error on Jonathan Ornelas, and Louisville takes a 5-3 lead in the top of the seventh. Could have been an inning-ending double play. Instead, a go-ahead two-run error for Louisville. They went ahead 5-3, and that would be the final. The Bats bullpen shut it down over three perfect late innings. 1-2-3 seventh, 1-2-3 eighth from Connor Phillips, and then Hunter Parks struck out the side in the bottom of the ninth. This will be the seventh pitch from Hunter Parks to Jonathan Ornelas. Another 3-2. Swing and a miss, strike three. Bats win. Louisville claims their first win of the week, defeating the Sounds 5-3. That's your final. Louisville 5, Nashville 3. We'll be back with your out-of-town scoreboard coming up next. You're on the Tim Leeper Roofing postgame show. 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
0: Sounds lose 5-3 to the Louisville Bats tonight at First Horizon Park. 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They're part of your local community and here to help you back to your life after a car wreck or personal injury. Matt Harden Law is the local firm that locals trust. The Sounds Parent Club Brewers are finally out of their long rain delay in Cincinnati, and they have surrendered the 2-1 lead that they took into the rain delay. It was 2-1 in the fourth inning when the game was stopped. The Reds have now tied it. 2-2 in the top of the fifth inning in Cincy. So we had an early home run from William Contreras off of Andrew Abbott. Ellie De La Cruz answered with a homer for the Reds against Brewers starter Dustin May. Both starters are now done after the rain delay, and the Reds have tied the game up in the bottom of the fourth inning on a single by Jose Trevino. So the Brewers and Reds are tied 2-2 in the bottom of the fifth inning, already past 10 o'clock up in Cincy. That is going to be a late one as the Brewers look to win the series after beating the Reds last night. Other MLB scores for you. Final scores, the Cubs beat the Marlins 6-5. Michael Conforto with a home run for the Cubbies, who did most of their scoring early and held on 6-5 to win it. Other final scores, Twins beat the White Sox 6-4 in Chicago. Ryan Jeffers hit a three-run homer for Minnesota. Blue Jays beat the Royals 4-3. Cosmo Okamoto had four hits for the Jays. Rays beat the Rangers 6-3 in 10 innings. Three-run homer by Jonathan Aranda, the difference in the top of the 10th. Rays 6, Rangers 3 in Texas. Red Sox beat the Orioles 5-0. Sonny Gray, Nashville's own Smyrna Bulldog, Vanderbilt Commodore with win number 17. Seven shutout innings for Sonny Gray against the Orioles tonight. Red Sox 5, Orioles nothing. That is three in a row for the Sox in Baltimore. Angels beat the Pirates 6-1. Solid outing from Yusei Kikuchi for his long-awaited first win of the season for the Halos. Angels 6, Pirates 1. That's a final. Tigers beat the Guardians 6-0 in Cleveland. Phillies beat the Braves 4-2 in Philly. And the Giants beat the Mets 9-5. In New York City, Raffy Devers and Christian Koss each had two homers for the Giants as they beat the Mets 9-5. Other big league games still in progress, in addition to the Brewers and Reds, who are 2-2 in the fifth. Diamondbacks and Astros are headed to extras, tied at 3-3. Ketel Marte, back in business, hit a game-tying homer for the D-backs in the top of the eighth inning. Stros and D-backs tied 3-3, headed to extras in Houston. Yankees lead the Padres 5-1. 5-1 in the ninth inning. Spencer Jones, former Vanderbilt Commodore, playing in his home ballpark in San Diego for the first time with the Yankees. He has an RBI double. Yankees 5, Padres 1. Yanks are two outs away. That game is on Fox. If you are looking to watch more baseball when you get home. Rockies lead the Cardinals 6-5 in the seventh inning in Denver. Rockies got all six of their runs in the fifth inning after trailing 3-0. Nats lead the Dodgers 3-2 in the bottom of the fourth inning in L.A. A's lead the Mariners 2-0 in the third inning in Seattle. We are here in Nashville where the Sounds lose 5-3 to the Bats tonight. The rest of your Triple-A scores. The Omaha Storm Chasers beat the St. Paul Saints 6-1. Toledo Mudheadens 5, Indianapolis Indians 3. That's a final. Other finals, Columbus Clippers 10, Iowa Cubs 5, Memphis Redbirds 3, Durham Bulls 1, Jacksonville Jumbo Shrimp 11, Norfolk Tide 7, Rochester Red Wings 14, Syracuse Mets 9, Lehigh Valley Iron Pigs 8, Scranton Wilkes-Barre Rail Riders 6. More AAA final scores for you. The Worcester Red Sox beat the Buffalo Bisons 4-2. Gwinnett Stripers beat the Charlotte Knights 5-3. Tacoma Rainiers 6, Albuquerque Isotopes 2. And we've got four PCL games still in progress out west. The Salt Lake Bees lead the Sacramento River Cats 1-0 in the fourth. The Sugar Land Space Cowboys, yes, that is actually the name of the team, lead the Reno Aces 8-2 in the eighth inning. Also in the eighth inning, Oklahoma City and Round Rock are tied 1-1. And in the fifth inning, El Paso leads Las Vegas 6-3. Chihuahuas over Aviators. There's your trip around the baseball world. Sounds lose 5-3 to the Louisville Bats tonight. And have now won four out of five games so far this week after taking the first four. Series finale is tomorrow afternoon at noon here at First Horizon Park. Jeff Hem will be back for that one. He will be on 94.9 The Fan with pregame coverage and an interview with Rick Sweet beginning at 11:50 a.m. before first pitch at 12:05. And it is Kids Ice Cream Arm Sleeve Day. So come on out to First Horizon Park and bring the family tomorrow. Thank you so much to the Sounds for having me the last couple of days filling in. It's always an honor to broadcast for the best minor league organization and team in baseball. The folks here in Nashville do an amazing job running the Sounds franchise, and they are supplied with exceptional players and base people by the best organization in Major League Baseball, the Milwaukee Brewers, and everyone here in Nashville. I know we got Braves fans, I know we got Cubs fans, I know we got Cardinals fans and some sad Reds fans, but Nashville is rooting for the Brew Crew to get it done this year. So it's been an honor getting to announce 8 games out of Sounds Baseball this year. This is my final game of the year. I'll be back on Nashville Predators Hockey in the next couple weeks. So thank you so much to the Sounds for their support, for their partnership with 94.9 The Fan and Cromwell Media Nashville. Jeff Hem does an amazing, amazing job with these broadcasts. And thank you to the Sounds' entire staff for all of their support of Sounds Radio. It's an honor to fill in. Final score tonight, the Louisville Bats beat the Nashville Sounds 5-3 here in Nashville. Big thanks to our producer this evening, our favorite Hillsboro High School Burrow, Brando. Brandon Bigsby doing a great job producing tonight, and I think he produced 3 different games today on the radio. So great job, Brando. My name is Max Hurst. Thanks so much for listening to Sounds Baseball. Final score tonight, Bats 5, Sounds 3. 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

0: Can I put those numbers into context? So we have pitch tracking data back to 2008. So what that equates to, if you want to do everything in 3 month spans, it gives you about 2,200 3 month team spans. If you look at the last 3 months for the Cubs, their fastball performance ranks 565th. Their off-speed performance ranks 353rd. And their breaking ball performance ranks first. And so, Buster, if you take anything away from this conversation, the Cubs just polished off the best 3 month span against spin by any team in recorded history. Now, I've also broken this down into players individually for you, but just having sprung that on you, perhaps even unexpectedly, what is your initial gut reaction to hearing the fact that the Cubs are obliterating spin like no pitch, like no team we've basically ever seen?
1: That is a veteran lineup, and it's a bunch of really smart guys in that lineup, okay? And I wonder if these guys are extraordinary at picking up tips. 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
1: I'm Marty Houseberger. College football upset alert at the Big House. Western Michigan leads 16th-ranked Michigan 9-7. A little over 2 minutes to go in that ball game. After trailing 3-0, LSU has reeled off 17 unanswered points, including a 30-yard pick six by Jordan Ross. LSU leads Clemson 17-3 early in the second quarter on ESPN Radio. Kickoff of that game delayed 2 hours by severe weather. Number two, Oregon overcame some early offensive struggles and a 10-point deficit to beat Boise State 34-27. Auburn stopped a 2-point conversion attempt at the goal line with 9 seconds to go to beat Baylor 17-16. Texas put it on Texas State today and did it with some defense.
2: And there's a handoff, Atkins, and Taji Atkins to dump. The ball's loose, picked up. Touchdown, Texas! The ball just popped out, got knocked loose. Littleton scooped it up and took it to the house.
1: The Longhorns win it 59-7. That call from Learfield. Arch Manning threw for 305 yards and 4 touchdowns. Manning and the Longhorns face number one Ohio State next week. The Buckeyes blew out Ball State 56-3. It's getting a little tighter at the top of the National League East. The Phillies beat the Braves on ESPN Radio 4-2. Kyle Schwarber went deep for the Phillies, who now trail the Braves by just 4 games in the East. Cubs beat the Marlins 6-5. Pete Crow Armstrong 1-for-4 for Chicago.
3: Hey, it's Michelle Smallman, and coming up Monday, we'll react to a full slate of college football games and look ahead to an early season battle in the ACC on Sportsmanlike, 6 a.m. Eastern, right here on ESPN Radio, ESPN2, and ESPNU.

0: and see if you agree with me on this. If you are Craig Counsell, the manager of the Cubs, you are going to your local weatherman and saying, please, please, please give me forecasts of the wind coming in at 50 miles an hour in October in our home ballpark, because we're a good hitting team. The big question is about pitching, and we need Chicago to help us out with that. What do you think?
1: I don't think there's any question that right now they are playing with an extraordinary home field advantage. I ran the numbers that I just presented to you to two different industry people, and both of them responded something to the effect of, that's the Alex Bregman effect. So I think the veteran nature of the lineup and the fact that he has one of the biggest brains in ball most definitely contributes to the fact that he's obviously banging spin right now, as is PCA, but front to back, that entire lineup is performing exceptionally well against breaking balls.
0: Yeah, I would love to know what the conversation's going on, what that is behind the scenes for sure. And that's something to watch as we go forward. All right, you're going to make a Hall of Fame case for a guy who right now is a part-time player for the Yankees.
1: That's right, Buster. Paul Goldschmidt is summoning Hall of Fame first baseman. Let's rewind for just a moment and then spin it forward. He had a 10-season stretch from 13 to 22, in which he won an MVP, had two runner-ups, had a third and two sixes. Over that period of time, there was no player in the National League that received more MVP voting points than did Paul Goldschmidt. If you looked at his era-adjusted totals during those 10-year span, it was 60.4 WAR and a 927 OPS. That reminds me a lot of Jeff Bagwell, who from 1992 to 2001 had figures of 60.8 WAR with a 931 OPS, nearly carbon copies of one another. He was a seventh ballot Hall of Famer, as you recall, and his career ended sort of abruptly because of those back injuries, as you very likely remember. Buster, the present of Paul Goldschmidt is summoning a different Hall of Fame first baseman. And that Hall of Fame first baseman is Johnny Mize. And I'm going to tell you why. I'm going to tell you why, Buster. For about 10 years, you'll remember that, not remember, you know that Johnny Mize was a legendary player in the National League, one of the very best hitters during his career with the Cardinals and with the Giants. But he is much better remembered for the fact that he was on five World Series winning teams of Casey Stengel's and was his most famous platoon player. In fact, during his Yankees career, hitting righties, he had a 906 OPS. Well, as you well know, Paul Goldschmidt is hitting the small side of the platoon, and as a Yankee, it's a 970 OPS against lefty starters, a 1046 OPS against lefty relievers. Buster, that's a 174 WRC plus across 334 plate appearances. So I have really, really enjoyed watching Paul Goldschmidt's career arc, for lack of a better term, and the way that he's sort of landing the plane here, I think is a beautiful and symmetrical way for him to polish off what I think is a Hall of Fame resume.
0: Yeah, and someone who during the course of his career is considered to be one of the best first basemen, to the point that when Pete Alonso, when the Mets were talking to him when he was a minor leaguer about what he wanted to, how he wanted to develop defensively, he said, I want to be like Paul Goldschmidt. That was his goal. And you know this too. We talked about this in the podcast. He's also known as one of the smartest base runners. And he loves all these other parts of the game in his career. So it's not just a guy who put up some big offensive numbers. It was a great, well-rounded resume. And on top of that, like, he gets an A plus in the teammate box.
1: Yeah.
0: The fact that he, in spring training, I remember talking to him, and I've talked to Aaron Boone about this and other Yankees. Like, when he signed on to the Yankees this year, he knew that in some respects, he was probably going to be taking a back seat to a guy like Ben Rice, who's going to be a mentor to some of the younger players in this team. And you know what? He loves it.
1: Yeah.
0: He loves it. And they love having him around. That is a great comparison with Johnny Mize. I hadn't thought about that, but that's absolutely perfect. All right, Hembo, thanks for doing this.
1: Later, friends.
0: Todd Radom is the chief executive of our quiz. He's a graphic artist whose work can be seen on ball fields all across America, all around the world. Or you can go to his website, toddradom.com. Todd, how you doing?
2: Buster, what's going on? It's good to see you.
0: It's good to see you, too. How's the book going?
2: Book is going well. Trying to get out there, promote it, doing some signings, doing some speaking things. Fighting the good fight, and it's all good.
0: All right. Where can people find the book? Best place, do you think?
2: Wherever books are sold. I have a link on my website, toddradom.com, with links to everywhere, from Amazon to bookshop.org to signed copies on my website, but it's everywhere.
0: All right. I got a few things to get to before the quiz. One, I don't know if you noticed in my SportsCenter hits, you've been involved in all of them. I put your baseball card right at the corner of a team shot we have that was made for us, an artist rendition of some of our Baseball Tonight group that we had, and you're right in the left hand corner of that.
2: I feel honored. My Allen and Ginter card from 2024. I'm still incredulous at the fact that I'm on an actual Topps baseball card. So I appreciate that, Buster. I am there in spirit with you.
0: I was asked on the Tony Kornheiser show the other day by Tony, not surprisingly, if all of these great home run robberies, and the other one, Colton Cowser the other day, Taylor's Orioles made an incredible catch. I mean, it was a catch of the year, I think, because the game situation, bottom of the ninth inning, Orioles leading by a run. If the ball goes over the wall, the Orioles lose, but he makes this incredible catch in Coors Field and the Orioles win. And Tony said, why are we seeing more of these type catches? Like he said, generally speaking, he said, do you notice that? And I said, well, that was actually a plan by your late great friend, Larry Lucchino. That, that was my impression from my conversations with Larry, is that they built some of these low walls in part because they wanted the outfielders to have these opportunities.
2: Yeah, I think that it's fair to say, Buster, that in the 90s and early 2000s, this explosion of new ballparks, many of them featured some unusual features. Yeah, fences were rolled back eventually and made higher, but the late great Towels Hill in Houston would be another example of this. Monty's Angle here in Philadelphia. Dave Montgomery advocated for more triples in the game. We love triples, and that was a part of it. But yeah, you're totally right. There's Larry Lucchino's, one of his many lasting legacies.
0: Yeah, and Jenna Marie Smith, of course, a part of that as well. Someone who you just saw recently. How you feeling about your Red Sox? Because my perception is that when they lost that series in Yankee Stadium, it's like their playoff situation's pretty much, it's not in hardened cement, but it's in very, at this point, hardening cement. Yeah. That they're going to wind up being the second wild card in the American League, and they're going to wind up playing the Yankees again in the best of three wild card round, likely in Yankee Stadium.
2: Just like old times, Buster. We'll see. But the Red Sox, I kind of liken the Red Sox to this speeding vehicle, all gas, no brakes for the last couple of months. And it's been really fun and interesting, and there's like, it's like a thrill ride. But all of a sudden, it seems like the wheels are kind of getting a little unstable. We're careening off the road a little bit. You're right. They're going to play in the postseason, I believe. And they're going to get healthy or healthier at the right time, it would seem. But Yankees-Red Sox, it's been a hot minute since we've had these all the feelings of back then. So I would look forward to that.
0: Yeah, and I'd say this, too, about the Red Sox. Like, Craig Breslin, let's say the Red Sox were to, win some playoff series or even the World Series, and you got the champagne celebration, and you got folks like myself going up to these guys with microphones, and inevitably, it always seems to be someone gets to the mic and said, no one believed in us. No one believed in us. Craig Breslin, if he says that, tip of the cap. I'd be like, you're 100% right. I had no thought at the end of June they were going to be in it. On the other hand, and Taylor, you can chime in here, I don't want to hear that from any member of the Orioles front office. I don't want to hear it from a member of the Toronto front office. No one believed in us. Yes, including you guys. You sold at the trade deadline. Taylor?
3: Yeah, no, I still have no belief. I don't know that you'll find a Blue Jays fan that has a lot of belief either, so I'm with you there. Bleah.
0: Yeah. Yeah, you co-sign that, Todd. They're not allowed to say no one believed in us if they have success in October.
2: Yeah, no question. And listen, as far as the Blue Jays are concerned, house money. They came so close last year within a whisker and a little bit of a hangover. And I suspect they'll be back next year. Orioles, it's anybody's guess. A little bit of a different situation, Taylor.
0: Yeah. All right. Let's do the quiz.
2: All right, guys, here we go. Hank Aaron, the great Hank Aaron, is the major league career leader for total bases with 6,856. Who is number two on the all-time list? Is it A, Albert Pujols? Is it B, Barry Bonds? Is it C, Willie Mays? Or is it D, Stan Musial? Hank Aaron, number one, total bases, all-time. Who's number two, Pujols, Bonds, Mays, or Musial?
0: That is a great question. And I have an instinct, and now I'm doubting myself a little bit. Taylor, you want to go?
3: I'll go Barry Bonds. Put him in the Hall of Fame, please.
0: Okay. Yeah. No. No. He's not the guy. It's not Barry Bonds. It's either Pujols or it's Stan Musial, and I'm gonna go with Albert.
2: The future Hall of Famer, Albert Pujols, is the guy. Good guess, Buster.
0: Yeah, I did. Like when you said Stan the Man, I was like, oh, that's right. You know, 3,630 hits, but he didn't have as many home runs as Albert, who had 700. Yeah, and then Barry, because he was walked so much, he just didn't have a chance to get total bases, Todd.
2: For once, Buster, all of this overthinking got you into a successful position. Congratulations. Nice. Look at you.
0: You know what? I'm learning my lessons as I get older. All right, Todd, thanks for doing this. It was great to talk with you.
2: Great to see you guys. I appreciate it.
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0: Sarah Langs is a reporter and producer for MLB.com, and every week she joins us for the numbers game.
1: Number three.
2: With Yohandy Morales and Lázaro Montes, there have now been 15 players to homer in their regular season MLB debuts this year. That's the most in a season in MLB history, surpassing 2022 when there were 13.
1: Number two.
2: Wednesday was Carter Jensen's sixth career leadoff homer. All have been while playing catcher and come this year. That's two more leadoff homers as catcher in a career than anyone else in MLB history.
1: Number one.
2: Cam Schlittler now has 19 starts this season, allowing one or no runs. That's the most in a season in Yankees history. His ERA on the road this year is 1.14. That's the third lowest in a player's first 16 road starts in a season since earned runs became official in 1913, trailing only Bob Gibson in 1968 and Claude Hendricks in 1914.
3: Birdie Buster, Bleacher tweets for a Thursday.
0: And okay, before we get too deep into it, I got to hear your reaction, because I was thinking of you, of course, during that Orioles game. Man, when Paul bounced over the wall and maintained their lead with two outs in the 11th inning, I was like, oh, here we are. Like, the Orioles, they're going to find a way to win this game. Like, that lucky bounce like that, they're two outs, you still have a chance to win, and then the walk-off.
3: Yeah, man, I thought we might get a little Orioles magic 2 days in a row, but alas, I mean, if Colton Cowser doesn't make the catch of the year, like, they get swept in Colorado. I read that they scored the fewest runs in Coors Field by a road team since I think the Rangers in 2024. So a really abysmal time in Denver for the Orioles. If you can't take advantage of the Rockies on the road, I don't know, you got no hopes for the playoffs. So I think it's
0: you're out.
3: I was in for like 7 minutes the other day when we talked last, and yeah, now I'm out again. The schedule is really hard. They got four games against the Red Sox coming up. Then they got Cleveland, Toronto, the Mets, Milwaukee, Toronto, and then they close the season out in the Bronx, and maybe the Yankees will be resting a bit. Who knows? Or maybe they'll be like, oh, maybe we can feast on the Orioles and find a way into the one seed, or get the bye. But I just don't see it, man. You got to beat the Rockies. If you can't beat the Rockies, you're not a playoff team. Sorry.
0: Okay. Well, I suspect that on the Orioles bandwagon, they're going to keep your seat warm in case you jump back in. I wrote a note for ESPN.com about the approach. I mentioned it, when we were talking to Todd Radom. I think it's really cool that they took on the salary of Luis Robert, like in the waiver claim. But I don't know how you square those things. They're exactly the same number of games out of the wild. I looked this up. The same number of games out of the wild card spot than they were on the day when they were trading away a bunch of their guys. I don't get it.
3: I don't know.
0: I don't think there's this consistent thread of thought. That's the part that drives me crazy.
3: He's a, the front office is a mystifying bunch there, Buster. We've tried to parse it for many years now, and we haven't really come up with many answers. So maybe at least for today, we shelve it, because they're out. They're out as far as I'm concerned.
0: Okay. Which means they'll be back in 2 days. We'll see with this crazy American League wildcard race.
3: The land of opportunity, or the glut, however you want to look at it. Let's go to two of our favorite Angels fans. They are throwing a party over the sale of the team to Stan Kroenke. Former intern John Landry writes, "The Angels are finally free." Zach Beeson also celebrating, and Stan Kroenke and John Mozeliak, we trust.
0: Yeah. And, I get asked the question all the time, what does this mean? The Angels are going to be in a better position. Like, how could they be in a worse position, compared to what they've done in the last decade? The bar is so low, you expect it's going to get better. And the next owner is going to come in, and the next general manager, whether or not Jim Mozeliak, who is someone who's really liked by the commissioner's office, and sometimes the commissioner's office helps place these guys. And I suspect it's not a coincidence that John was put in that position before the team was sold. I suspect that Stan is going to absolutely okay the augmentation of the farm system. And once you do that, they're bound to be better.
3: That, like you said, can't be any worse.
0: Can't be any worse.
3: Congrats to John and Zach there. Let's go to our pal Art in Alberta. He writes, "Sorry, I didn't mean to imply that I know Buster. people in Montana and Alberta have lots of friends on each side of the border. We've always thought of ourselves as neighbors. I have a question for Buster. Watching the Blue Jays broadcast, they said this is the 36th anniversary of Dave Steeves, no-hitter, the only one in Blue Jays history. Many consider him the greatest Blue Jays pitcher. Does Buster consider him Hall of Fame worthy? And if so, is there a path open to him?
0: So I think a path is open because I think the attitude towards starting pitchers is softening. You know, so much, I think when Dave Steeves' Hall of Fame candidacy was assessed, it was all about career wins. That drove something. It's why Tommy John, 288 career wins, is not in the Hall of Fame because he didn't get 300, Taylor. Now, as time goes on, I think people are going to look at that and go, yeah, that's kind of a silly standard. Once we continue to open that up, then I think folks like Dave Steeb, who was dominant in his era, he's kind of like the Chase Utley of pitchers, if I'm making sense. Like, Chase Utley doesn't have gaudy career numbers, but he had a period of dominance. And yeah, Dave Steeb's no hitter. And what, you know, any Blue Jays fans know this, is that before Dave Steeb got the no hitter, he had like two or three near misses. Like, he carried no hitters in the ninth inning, so it was really cool when he got it done.
3: Or relevant Hembo reference as he's driving the Chase Utley to the Hall of Fame bus.
0: Yeah,
3: we just talked to him for a little bit. Let's go to Scorn Tribe fan Tom. He writes, listening to the Chipper Jones interview, being shocked that the 97 NLCS, it makes you wonder how he felt about the strike zone that the Braves pitchers got in the 95 World Series. He thinks the umpires helped them get the only title of that era. So while a Tribe fan, he is I think he sees it the other way on for the 95 team.
0: Sure. And what's interesting about it is that the perception of the Braves staff, especially Tom Glavine and Greg Maddux, is that they had such good command, Taylor, that they would walk the umpires out slowly during the course of the game. Mm-hmm. And the umpires, the perspective back then, and one of the phrases you heard is, he earned that, right? He earned the extra inch or two outside. But I do think if anyone with an objective mind watches that Eric Gregg game, and Taylor, thank you for putting in highlights. I was watching the podcast back, and you're seeing, you know, Keith Lockhart, who I actually covered in AAA in 89 and 90, just the look on his face when some of the strike three calls, like, really? Like that far outside? That was absolutely egregious. And I hear you about, because there are a lot of teams that felt like that the Braves pitchers, Glavine and Maddux, got a little bit bigger strike zone, but not like that game. That game was a whole beast unto itself.
3: I'd never seen anything from the Eric Gregg game before, and it definitely was astounding to watch. And I loved, you know, how bitter Chipper is still about it. I mean, it was cool to listen to hear him to hear him talk about it.
0: Yeah, and Taylor, I went and found my game story that I wrote, you know, for the New York Times. I'll forward it to you when I'm done, but I sent it to Chipper as well. And I did quote Chipper after the game, and he talked about how mad he was in my game story. But I, you know, as I described to Chipper the other day, was exactly what I wrote in the story, was that it just seemed like the strike zone was so radically bigger for left-handed hitters than it was for right-handed hitters, which was bizarre.
3: Mm-hmm. Yeah. All right, last one here. Greg in Rochester writes, hey, Buster, I keep wondering, when is fellow Vanderbilt alum Spencer Jones coming on the podcast? The Yankee right fielder, he had a big night on Tuesday with a home run, three RBI, and two walks. Who's your maybe we could try and get him on the show, but who's your favorite Vandy guy in the league right now? It's got to be Dansby,
0: don't,
3: right?
0: Don't. You can't press me.
3: Yeah, like, no, I'm gonna.
0: I mean, we got a lot of them, right? I mean, there's always a joke among the, you know, when I walk into a clubhouse and there's a Vanderbilt guy, the coaching staff go, we know Buster's going to go and talk to him. Yes, and I do. And I usually can't connect with a Sonny Gray. I'm going to find my way. Ryan Flaherty, you know, the bench coach for the Cubs. Yes, that's absolutely true. I'm going to work on Spencer Jones. We actually had a great conversation in spring training. Maybe he'll do that next week.
3: All right.
0: Of course I did.
3: All right, good stuff. Speaking of next week, we respect the summer holidays here on the Baseball Tonight podcast. So no show on Monday. We'll have a show on Tuesday. We'll have a show on Friday. And then back to 3 days a week until we hit the postseason. Then we'll go to 5 days a week. So we're going to talk about plans for that, you know, amongst the staff here in Bristol next week. I'm looking forward to getting revved up.
0: Oh, totally. You know, and we'll see, you know, pretty soon we're going to be talking about postseason assignments and playoff assignments. That'll be great. Maybe we'll do some other type of version of the clown car.
3: Yeah.
0: You know, with some of these broadcasts we'll do. We'll see. All right. That's it for today. Thanks for watching the Baseball Tonight podcast presented by La Quinta by Wyndham. Tonight, La Quinta, tomorrow you shine. And my thanks today to Paul Hembekides, and to Todd Radom and to Sarah Lang.
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Hey, this is Rich Eisen. 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
1: It is time to go back in time. Last year today here on Unsportsmanlike, we're presented by Progressive Insurance. I'm Michelle Smallman alongside David Dennis Jr. and Mia O'Brien. And I think David has done this with us. Mia, I'm not sure if you have since this week you've made your Unsportsmanlike debut. What this is Nuno, our fearless leader, Big Noons, as some call him.
2: Or Nino, as that I accidentally called him yesterday.
1: Nuno, are we rocking with Big Noons or no?
3: Yeah, let's go with that.
4: Big Noons?
1: Big Noons?
5: The Nooninator?
3: No.
5: I'll call you that.
1: Big Noons. I don't know. I don't know who called you Noons, but I liked it. Someone called him Noons, and it stuck.
6: We've done Nuno Brown, right? We've done that. That's
1: Nuno Brown?
6: Yeah, no.
3: She doesn't know Nino Brown. Smalls doesn't know Nino Brown.
6: Smalls doesn't know Nino Brown?
3: No.
2: Smalls hasn't had gumbo.
3: She's never watched the movie.
6: Oh, man. Okay.
1: What's the movie?
6: Nino Brown from, what's it called?
3: New Jack City.
6: New Jack City.
1: No, unfamiliar.
6: New Jack City. And my brother's keeper, it's a classic. It's what we call the hood classic.
1: Smalls. I'll put it on the list. David, I don't know if you know this about
5: me. That means she's not watching.
1: I haven't seen like any movies ever. The guys crush me all the time, Mia, because I have not seen like any movie
2: Evan
1: ever.
2: Evan Cohen has seen that many movies. I feel like he would be the stereotypical person.
1: Evan loves the Saturday morning movie.
5: Yeah, but Evan watches like, Evan's like, I gotta not be able to think and just turn my brain off. It's like the, you know, hour 50 action flicks from like 96 that are all great, but like he doesn't watch anything beyond that makes him, you know,
7: he's not watching. He's not watching The Odyssey.
1: No, The Odyssey is awesome.
3: But I guarantee Evan has watched New Jack City. Like that is a movie because yeah. Evan.
1: I'll text him and ask.
3: Evan also.
2: He's probably listening. He's probably going to tweet at us.
1: Shout out to you, Evan. I know you're tuned in.
3: Old school stuff, like our back in my day type thing.
7: He loves the 90s. He loves the 90s a lot.
6: He's seen New Jack City. He has seen New Jack City.
3: Yeah, Smalls will walk in here and she'll be like, "Guys, you know a movie I watched yesterday? You won't believe it. Best movie ever just came out. Titanic."
5: Evan also one time said. That he doesn't like watching movies that don't have cell phones in them.
1: Yeah.
5: Which was a crazy statement.
6: Wait, what? What?
5: He doesn't like watching movies before cell phones existed.
6: Why? Because a cell phone would just solve all the problems?
5: Something like that. Or it like takes him out of the movie that they can't just use their cell phone, which I would argue is the opposite. Like,
6: right, yeah.
5: Cell phones sometimes take you out of a movie if it's easily solved that way. That's why so many like 80s and 90s movies weren't just like, you know, a 5-minute movie.
6: Yeah, well, you know, there's the old Will Smith movie, 6 Degrees of Separation. You know, he pretends, his whole thing, he's like a scammer guy, unlike real football players like myself. He's a scammer dude, and so he pretend to be like Sidney Poitier's son, and they found out that he isn't because they went to the library and...
2: Wait, is this like a primitive Dejan Love?
6: Yeah. So this is an old school Dejan. And so he was pretending, he said he was Sidney Poitier's son. And the way that they discovered that he wasn't is they went to the library and like looked up Sidney Poitier's like biography and looked up his kids' names. There was no Google. You couldn't get like, it's a Googleable movie. It's over in like 2 minutes, but it was a 2-hour long movie because they had to go to the library and find it out.
1: So spoiler alert, jeez.
2: And a reminder to the girls.
6: Will Smith is in a lot of movies, Smalls. He's a well-known action star. It's been some good movies. Independence Day, Men in Black. Those are some good movies.
1: I've seen Men in Black.
2: And if you fell for the Dejan Love scandal, a reminder, you could also go to your local library, as happened in this movie.
6: Yeah.
1: We are on Sportsmanlike here on ESPN Radio. We're presented by Progressive Insurance, and it is time to go back in time. Last year today, you know, we hear these clips from myself, Evan, Canty, of things we said a year ago on whatever date our current show is. And sometimes we cringe at what we said. Sometimes
3: Terrible. The
1: predictions were super bold and they were super bad. This one for me a year ago today, I actually think holds up. I'm curious if Mia and Dennis agree. Here's me a year ago.
7: Did you just call him Dennis?
6: Yeah.
1: I did call him Dennis.
7: It's a jar.
1: Do you want to know why? I was looking at the rundown and it says David Dennis Jr. and I just looked at your name.
5: Why is everyone calling him Dennis recently?
7: Nuno did that too.
2: I call him DDS instead of DDJS.
1: You know what it is? It's because if you look down and you see it, I will Ron Burgundy it. And I just saw Dennis and not David Dennis Jr.
6: It happens. My name gets, you know.
5: Adam Schefter had to correct Nino on the phone yesterday.
1: That's right. How many times has this happened to you? Do people call you Dennis all the time?
6: all the time. And you know, I don't mind it. I don't mind when people call me Dennis. I mind when people email me Dennis, because it's in writing. It's right there in the writing. Like, you know, you're speaking and things happen. I don't, it's two first names. It is my burden to carry. That and not being as attractive as Jalen Hurts. These are the two things that are...
5: That's everyone's burden to carry.
1: Yeah, truly. That's a global burden to carry. Yeah. Hold on, though. Because people call me Smalls. We call Canty Canty. So why can't I call you Dennis? It's your last name. People are referred to by their last names all the time.
6: You could. Were you referring to me by my last name?
1: I was.
5: No, you weren't.
7: Lies, and more lies.
1: I actually am offended that you weren't picking up on that. I thought we were closer than that.
6: You were saying, hey, Dennis, this is going to drop a Dennis right here for the first time in all of these years we've known each other.
1: I call you David. I could call you Dennis. I could call you DDJ. I could call you D-Double. You've got D-double. All sorts of nicknames going on and government names going on. So just roll with whatever I throw at that.
6: Yeah. Okay. Gotcha. I didn't realize you had intentionally said Dennis in that one moment when you had never done it before and you were just changing it up mid-show.
1: Just like Myron Metcalf trying on a hat. I'm trying on something new, all right? Just let a girl live.
6: Okay, gotcha. All right, I understand. That was what it was intentional. It was on purpose. There we go.
1: Well.

0: Doesn't matter. Go ahead and win a Super Bowl. If they're undefeated, win all the MVPs, it won't matter until you win a Super Bowl.
1: Ravens didn't even.
0: This year and next year and the year after that.
1: Ravens didn't even make the playoffs. So, yeah, I would say it aged even better than just well. It aged beautifully because this is a Ravens team that last year not only falls short of expectations, but if I had told you a year ago today, Smalls, that John Harbaugh would be the head coach of the New York Giants, what would be your reaction?
2: I would say things must have gone really bad in Baltimore.
0: Yeah.
2: Which they did. Lamar was injured. Mm-hmm. Just like with Joe Burrow and the Bengals, as he goes, they go. Same thing with Lamar. But it doesn't matter because with Lamar, when healthy, winning MVPs, great in the regular season, fall short in the postseason. There are these two specifically. Joe Burrow is in that mix, but to a lesser degree because he's already gotten to a Super Bowl. Now, it's been a minute, and he's put a lot of pressure on this Bengals team. So maybe we put him back in that bucket because of the way that he has shifted the expectations, at least publicly, for the Bengals. But when it comes to Lamar and Josh Allen, we know how good you are. We know how elite you are. But are you going to be a champion or not? Mm-hmm. They could even, is it winning a Super Bowl or is it just both of them getting to a Super Bowl?
1: Oh, I think it's just getting to a Super Bowl.
2: I agree.
1: That's why I'm stunned when I look at the DraftKings Sportsbook odds right now and I see the Bills and the Ravens tied for the second best odds to win the Super Bowl behind only the LA Rams at plus 1,000. Stuns me. We have been fooled so many times before, DDJ. There, I said it right that time.
0: There you go.
1: Why do we continue to put out there into the ether like, oh yeah, no, the Bills and the Ravens, really good chance they're going to make the Super Bowl. They keep letting us down.
0: Well, because they have the two best players in the league.
1: But it's a team sport.
0: I mean, it is, but like there is a, we have seen these guys.
1: And they both have new head coaches, by the way.
0: They both have new, but we've seen these guys sort of carry teams when they've had worse rosters and they have worse offense. And it's just like there's a belief, because also the sports books, let's face it, some of that is about a star-driven situation. Like that's why the Lakers always are better odds than they probably should have and things like that. Like that's a big part of it too. But I think to the original question of is the Super Bowl or winning the championship, I think it is a two-pronged level of success here. I think one is finally getting past Patrick Mahomes. Like that's like a mini Super Bowl. Then you get to the Super Bowl, but once you're there, yes, there's going to be an expectation. Yeah, you better go ahead and win that thing. Now, there is some wiggle room, I think, if you get to that Super Bowl and you have the game of your life and the rest of the team lets you down, then they may be something that lets them off the hook. But for me, it's both of these guys. Somebody's got to win a championship. And it is a race between these two dudes who are 1A and 1B, or I guess 2A and 2B behind Mahomes for this generation. Whoever gets to this thing first, and then whoever gets more of these will be definitively ahead of the other guy, and that is massively important. We're talking about this crop, this generation of great quarterbacks.
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1: All right, as we look ahead to the start of the NFL season, really pumped to welcome in our next guest, Super Bowl champion and MVP, Nick Foles. Kind enough to join us, going to be part of the Netflix broadcast studio crew for the Australia game. The NFL season kicking off with Rams 49ers September 10th, 8:35 Eastern, and you'll hear him alongside L. Duncan, Clay Matthews, and Michael Irvin in that studio for pre, halftime, and post. So, Nick, good to talk to you, man. Congratulations. This sounds like an awesome opportunity. How fired up are you to be heading over to Australia to call and surround this game, but maybe not actually play on the field of this?
2: I mean, I couldn't be more excited to work with Netflix and the team we have with L, Michael, and Clay. What an amazing opportunity to talk about the game I love, and with a fan base that, you know, they're familiar with the NFL, but now we get to bring it to Australia for the first game ever. I've never been to Australia. I've always wanted to go to go for like an NFL game, the first game, and see the fan base, like over 100,000 people in this stadium. I'm pumped. I couldn't be more excited.
3: NFL is certainly reaching new heights in traveling to different spots. Now, my son Mike, when he was at Notre Dame, traveled to Dublin, Ireland to play. I went to London a couple of times. I know you went to London. This is a lot further. From a player's perspective, how do you kind of see this going?
2: That's a great question, and honestly, a lot of people are talking X's and O's, divisional game, two teams that are two of the best teams in the NFL, NFC West, best conference last year, all those different things. Week one can be sort of a liar in the NFL scheme of things. Like, you know, it takes several weeks to get into the NFL season. These are both, California teams. I'm really diving deep into, like, I'm trying to figure out how each team's traveling. I know it's going to be in the news. What I've heard recently is they are different philosophies, but I'm not going to state anything yet as I dive in. There's a lot of people that I worked with in the sports science realm, and I've been asking them questions like, hey, if you were going to do this trip with your team from the West Coast, this is the time of the game. In a perfect world, how would you do it? Why would you do it this way? And the overwhelming answer has been the team that gets there like 7 to 8 days earlier fully acclimates to it and lets their bodies hydrate, take away the pressurization of the plane, as opposed to a team that potentially goes out only a few days earlier. Your body hasn't adapted, so you're playing before it really adapts. You're like tricking your body. The issue there becomes hydration in the second half of the game and that explosiveness. So these are the kind of things I'm geeking out, because I believe that it will be a factor in this game because they're two well-coached, talented teams. I think that could be the X factor in the game.
1: Incredible stuff, and you're right. With something like this that's such an outlier in terms of preparation, I think that's going to be massive to keep tabs of. As is one of the players on the field for this game, I want to tap back into the former quarterback in you. Myles Garrett is one of the biggest stars in this matchup, the most talked about offseason move, coming over to a Rams defense that was already very good last year. As a quarterback, as an offense, how much does a guy like that change the way you're game planning all week in the lead up to facing him?
2: I mean, you're taking your protections to him. I mean, when you play against guys like that, you're sliding your protections to him, you're double teaming him, you're chipping him. You're trying to not let him be a game wrecker, right? So your focus is on him. But I mean, with Myles Garrett out there, one of the best to ever do it, he's going to be a factor. And as a quarterback, you know, he ultimately adds pressure, stepping up in the pocket, getting hits. Then they add these new two defensive backs, you know, McDuffie and Watson from the Kansas City Chiefs. Well, hey, if you get sped up and, you're throwing the ball, I mean, you got guys back there that can make plays. So this defense is enhanced. They're ready to roll. So I think the Los Angeles Rams going into this season are a very complete team.
3: Got to be tough on the old linemen after the calls are made, knowing if you're singled up on Myles Garrett and or Aaron Donald, what that does to you mentally. Hey, Nick, let's go around the league a little bit. Fernando Mendoza, the number one overall pick for the Raiders, but obviously Kirk Cousins is there as well. What is your overall thought on starting a rookie quarterback as opposed to letting them sit?
2: I think you just look at the track record at the teams that have done it the best, or the team that has really done it the best being the Green Bay Packers through the years. Obviously, they had guys that were in the system, you know, Brett Favre, Aaron Rodgers, and now it's Jordan Love, right? This is different. Kirk Cousins is coming in with someone he's familiar with, but on a different team, being the Raiders. I'm big in just letting the rookie sit for and learning from Kirk, watching the game, getting to experience game day, the weekly prep. It's very different than college. I know winning a national championship at Indiana, winning the Heisman Trophy, playing at a high level, being with Coach Cignetti, who demands a lot, is going to be so valuable to him and his transition to the NFL. It already has been. But if I was the coach, I'm not. I know the fans want to see him play. I get it. For his longevity and his development, I think it's super valuable to let a veteran and Kirk Cousins go run this offense, prepare for these games, and allow Fernando to sit on the sidelines and watch him do that. And watch how, you know, the big thing in the NFL is series to series, you're making changes. College, it's like quarter to quarter, half to half, whatever it may be. It's a little bit different of a ball game. So I'd let him sit, watch, and then when he's ready, whether it's at the end of this season or even going into next, then he gets the roll with it.
1: Super Bowl champion Nick Foles, kind enough to join us here on the Golics. Won that Super Bowl with the Philadelphia Eagles, two stints with that organization. So you know plenty about the expectations in that city. And they feel sky high as ever for Jalen Hurts, who, despite winning a Super Bowl, being a guy that's been a big-time producer in big-time games, still seems doubted in a lot of ways. Sean Mannion takes over with the offense. What are you most intrigued to see with his development heading into this season?
2: Listen, ultimately, Jalen Hurts is a winner, right? He wins. He finds a way to win. He's not ever going to, you know, he's not always going to win the stat sheet, right? But I'd rather have a quarterback that knows how to win games and wins at a high level than one that's throwing for constantly 300 yards and three touchdowns and we're losing every game. Jalen knows how to win. So that's first and foremost. Like I've said it multiple times, he's going to go down as the greatest quarterback to play in an Eagles uniform. You know, he's shown his leadership skills, obviously adversity last year. I think the biggest thing going into the season, I mean, the story of Sean Mannion, Chris Cooper, Jeff Stoutland's no longer there. How will the O-line be? Sean Mannion, first-time play caller. I was with Sean in St. Louis. I know his football IQ's out the roof. He knows the game. But the thing I'm looking at Sean is, what is his art of calling plays? It's an art. It's a feel. You have to know how to set up plays, when to run, you know, a screen, what run plays you're going to run, what are you going to do play action off these run looks, off these wide zones, the bootlegs, the nakeds. Can you call them at the right time? And then obviously game time situation, third down, fourth down, red zone, tight zone. So the biggest question mark for me is, like, how does that work as we get the season going? Because this will be the first time in a regular season Sean's calling plays. So I'm looking closely to that. And then, obviously, how Jalen Hurts meshes with this new system that will be a wide, you know, outside zone, play action, bootleg type of offense. But, listen, the guy's a winner. He's played in a ton of offenses. He, like it or not, he has a ton of knowledge because of that. You want to have the same coordinator throughout your career. It never happens if you have success. But he knows a lot about football, and I expect a better year this year from that Eagles offense, and I expect Jalen Hurts to, you know, do his thing.
3: Let's finish up this last minute with your job now in Australia here. With the studio, you have L. Duncan hosting. You're with Clay Matthews and Michael Irvin, so I don't know how you're going to get a word in edgewise, quite honestly, with Michael Irvin. How has the warm-up to this been in the discussions of this group?
2: I mean, honestly, outstanding. We were just together in Connecticut this week a few days ago, and, you know, Netflix, NBC, Everwonder, the whole team that's producing this, where we had all these meetings to get Clay and I up to speed, obviously building relationships with L and Michael. And I'll tell you what, coming away from it, I couldn't be more grateful to be at the desk with L, Clay, and Michael. Right away, we built a really great relationship. We did the mock thing. Just getting a feel. It's new to Clay and I. Like, we're rookies, but we also, we want to do a great job for the audience, for the fan base. Obviously, in Australia, explaining the game that we love, explaining the players' first and last names that they might not know of, but they're excited to learn more about. So, I'm always intrigued when I get to learn something I don't necessarily know. And this is a world that I haven't really lived in, but I'm grateful for the people that I was just working with this week, that everyone was on par, everyone was on the same page. L is our point guard. She wants to put us in the best position ever. You know what? I'm not a huge Dallas Cowboy fan by any means, but I'll tell you what. I had a blast with Michael Irvin, and we're going to have a lot of fun talking ball.
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0: Marty Helsberger, Michigan beat Western Michigan in a controversial ending, trailing 12-7. Michigan got two shots at a Hail Mary after officials put a second back on the clock when the first sailed out the back of the end zone as time expired. J.J. Buchanan caught Bryce Underwood's second 47-yard fling, and the Wolverines shocked Western 13-12. On ESPN Radio, LSU has reeled off 31 straight. They lead Clemson 31-3 at halftime. Baylor scored with 9 seconds to go, then opted to forego overtime and try to beat Auburn in regulation with a two-point conversion attempt. Bears coach Dave Aranda on the decision.
1: We referenced the book, and the book said to go for it, but it wasn't so much that. It was more of we had so many guys that were just doing everything they can to try to go push through and close this game out. I just didn't feel playing longer was going to benefit us.
0: A completed pass to the tight end stopped inches from the goal line, and Auburn holds on for the 17-16 win. With the weight of a national championship expectation on their backs and a roster beaming with talent, number 2 Oregon failed to look the part in their season opener. Even though there was no upset in Eugene, the 34-27 win the Ducks were able to snag against Boise State is one head coach Dan Lanning described as a wake-up call for his team.
2: We saw some different faces in there, some guys that never got to experience a game in Autzen, but they haven't prepared for that, and I thought they handled that on their side better than we did, so there's going to be some cleanup there.
0: The Ducks committed 10 penalties for 90 yards.
3: Hey, this is Rich Eisen. Coming up on Tuesday, we kick off our Week 1 NFL coverage with Monday Night Football Hall of Famer Troy Aikman and Mr. All-Purpose himself, Bijan Robinson of the Falcons. That's Tuesday's Rich Eisen Show on Disney+, the ESPN app, and ESPN Radio.

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1: You rank us?
0: What's better? Who's better?
2: Rank them.
0: It's time to find out. This is Rank This.
2: You ranked them?
0: With Freddie and Harry.
3: So who are Brother Freddie Coleman's top five teams that are really in championship or bust mode in college football? I'm going to give the five because I got five on it. And then HD, he's going to put HD on it when it comes to my top five teams in college football who are really in championship or bust mode.
0: Number five.
3: I'm going to say it's Texas. I know it's a lot of pressure. Steve Sarkisian, the last season for Arch Manning, they got some dudes on this team coming back, or guys they went out to the transfer portal and got. Cam Coleman, I think, is going to be the next great wide receiver in the National Football League. He's going to be catching passes on Arch Manning. That defense should be really, really good. But on the 40 acres, if Steve Sarkisian can't get it done to get to the playoff, he may need a mule to get out of there. They got that kind of talent. They got that kind of pressure. They have no more excuses at the 40 acres.
0: Number four.
3: It's going to be those, who's that coming down the track?
4: Who's that coming down the track?
3: It's the mean machine in the red and black. And it's the Georgia Bulldogs, because ain't nothing fine in the land than a drunk, obnoxious Georgia football fan whose team has not won a national championship in more than a minute. Kirby Smart has a quarterback that people should be talking more about, Gunnar Stockton. Last year, 24 touchdown passes, only 5 interceptions, 10 touchdowns rushing. Completed over 67% of his passes and seemed to get better and better and better. They're going to have a running game with him this year. But the identity for Georgia has always been about defense. That's why they don't call themselves the D-O-G-S Dogs. They call themselves Dogs, D-A-W-G-S. For the last couple of years in the playoff, those Dogs have been puppies, allowing Ole Miss to run away and hide from them in a couple of those playoff games as well. But Kirby Smart is sick and tired of hearing about other teams in the SEC that can win a national championship when he firmly believes he has the best team in that conference.
0: Number three.
3: Oh, if not now, when? If not the quack quack attack, then who? When it comes to Oregon, they may want to have the best quarterback prospect for the National Football League when it comes to Dante Moore. And they got guys that can catch the ball on the outside. Defensively, they lost some dudes to the NFL. Dan Lanning's been pretty good at rebuilding in the portal and getting some freshmen. But the last time we saw Oregon, they got the quack beaten out of them. By say with me, HD on 1, 2, 3, those who. Hoosiers. So the last time we saw Oregon in a big game like that.
5: Oh, yeah, we seen Duck Duck Goose.
3: Exactly. At that point, remember the old Bugs Bunny cartoon? It wasn't rabbit season. It wasn't Hoosier season. It was duck season at the expense of Oregon. Well, can they rebound from that, having that in their head? The last time we saw in the playoff game, I can't wait to see that for the quack attack up in Oregon.
0: Number two.
3: Notre Dame. They may be the one team that could be undefeated going into the playoff. You look at their schedule, it is nice, and say it with me, snugly involving Notre Dame. Not a lot of tough games early. Let me rephrase that. No tough games early. Wisconsin, Rice, they should be food. Michigan State, at Purdue, who's been Purdue, at North Carolina, home versus Stanford. Then it gets cute. They're at BYU October 17th. I think they'll win that one. Navy, home versus Miami, November 7th. Then number 19, SMU, November 21st, according to rankings. But they have 5 guys in the secondary. 3 of those guys will be playing on Sundays in Notre Dame. And they have a guy, C.J. Carr, quarterback, who may turn to be another true quarterback prospect, not named Arch Manning. And the schedule is favorable and snugly for Notre Dame, maybe to be 12-0 going into the playoff.
0: Number one.
3: It's Ohio State. On paper right now, they are the best team in the country. They have the best pound-for-pound player, in my opinion, in the country, and Jeremiah Smith, the wide receiver. NFL team's been salivating after this guy since he was a sophomore in high school. I'm not making that up. That's how terrific a wide receiver that he is. But in case you missed it, Julian Sand last year completed 77% of his passes as a rookie in the Ohio State system.
5: Hello.
3: Ryan Day can find some players. The one thing in Ohio State, Julian Sand has to play better against big-name opponents. Didn't look good against the Michigan defense, but they won that game. Really did not look good against the Indiana defense, and they lost the Big Ten championship game. If he can fix that in those big pressure moments, Ohio State's the preseason number one. When it's all said and done, they may be the only team left standing with the national championship.
5: Freddie, I like this list a lot. I'll start at number five, the Texas Longhorns. For them, I do want them to be better on the road. All three of their losses a season ago came on the road. They had 2 other close ones on the road where they actually did one. One was in overtime versus Kentucky. The other one was versus Mississippi State, I believe. But also, when it comes to the big games, and you look at the Texas Longhorns and their schedule, we talk about LSU in that September. Well, Texas, you're going to host Ohio State, the number one team in the country. You're also going on the road to play good old Rocky Top. Woo!
3: Rocky Top Tennessee.
5: You have to go play the Volunteers, even though they're starting a freshman quarterback. It is what it is. We've been to Tennessee on numerous of occasions. We know how tough it is to be able to play in that environment. But they also have Oklahoma, Ole Miss, Missouri, LSU, and Texas A&M. So the schedule is tough for Texas. You want to make sure you're consistent very, very early so you can ride that momentum throughout the rest of the season. When you look at number four, Georgia, on your list, the Georgia Bulldogs, that is, I think two things come to mind when I look at this football team. Number one, can you be more explosive on the offensive end? Not in the run game, because they're returning all their rushers, plus one, and Gunnar Stockton is a dual-threat quarterback. Love his decision-making from a quarterback perspective, never forced the issue if it wasn't there, took the check down, or he tucked it and ran the football. But can those wide receivers and those tight ends be explosive? Zachariah Branch is no longer on this roster. He's with the Atlanta Falcons in the National Football League, turning heads and making a difference. Mm-hmm. And then defensively, can you sack the quarterback at will? When we think about a Kirby Smart defense in the Georgia Bulldogs, normally we're talking about a team that can affect the quarterback, stop the run at a very, very high level, and also sack the quarterback. Well, they stopped the run very well last season, but they didn't sack the quarterback and they didn't pressure the quarterback very well. Can they be better in that capacity, the University of Georgia? But I do like them at number four. Number three, the Oregon Ducks. This is a team I think has an opportunity to really, really win a national championship. But it's going to come down, in my opinion, to Dante Moore, their quarterback. Can he be better than he was a season ago in big games? In particular, you're talking about those two games versus Indiana. What I've seen in those two matchups, hey, you have to be better when the pocket isn't as clean and not let your mechanics fall apart. Also, I noticed in that matchup and also versus, I believe it was James Madison in the college football playoffs, when they put linebackers at the line of scrimmage, that's when Dante Moore was confused.
3: Yep.
5: Because he didn't know if those guys were coming, if they were going to bail out, and it kind of made him confused a little bit here and there. So can you be better in that capacity? They have the defense. They have the skill position players as well, too. Number two, Notre Dame. I do believe, Freddie, they have an opportunity to go undefeated. They will have the best secondary in the country this year. CJ Carr, are you willing to take a bulk of the load from an offensive perspective on your shoulders? Because those two running backs, Jadarian Price, who is going to start for the Seattle Seahawks, Jeremiah Love, who's going to start for the Arizona Cardinals. Now it's going to be up to you, CJ Carr, to be able to make it happen offensively. And then number one, the Ohio State Buckeyes. Mm-hmm. It's definitely a luxury, Freddie, when you have a defensive coordinator, Matt Patricia, who used to be a head coach in the league and has won Super Bowls. You have an offensive coordinator who used to be a head coach and can call plays with the best of them. That is a luxury. But you have the best player in college football in Jeremiah Smith. And Julian saying, I do believe he's going to be better in his sophomore season. Two receivers to look out for. Brandon Ennis.
3: Oh, yeah.
5: Another one of our wide receivers. A lot of people are kind of comparing him to Jackson Smith and Jigba.
3: Mm-hmm.
5: Chris Henry Jr., the son of Chris Henry Sr. And then also a freshman running back by the name of Legend Bay. Trust me, folks.
3: Great name.
5: That defense, I do believe they're going to be good again this season. So that's the top five that you name. When it comes to two teams that you omitted from your list, the Miami Hurricanes, Darren Mensah, he may be able to take them over the top and get them to a national championship game.
3: He's getting $4 million. He better.
5: Not to lose it like they did last year to Indiana, but to actually win it. So he might be a major difference maker for them. And then for Indiana, yes, I have them in the equation.
3: Right.
5: And Kurt Cignetti does a great job of combining talent together, new talent, and getting those guys to gel and have that cohesion. I just want to see it for a second year. It's no doubt in my mind that they're going to be right there in the thick of things, though.
3: Yeah, I'll give you two teams. One, USC in playoff or bust. They better find a defense, and they better make sure they win those big games, whether it's Oregon, Ohio State, when they come to their building, especially in October. And Penn State is where they got to go east. So USC, this is now or never for them trying to make the playoff. I'll give you a sneaky team that can make the playoff and maybe finish undefeated. If BYU beats Notre Dame at home October 17th. They're not losing another game. They got UCF, Arizona State, the border war between with Utah, Baylor, Kansas, and Cincinnati. We know about Bear Bachmeyer, who's one of the best quarterbacks nobody talks about in the country. But their defense will be really good with Bodie Schoonover at defensive end, Nusi Tamanapia at defensive end, and they get Cade Uyelavale, the transfer from California, the rover position, who's going to be playing on NFL Sundays. If they knock off Notre Dame, BYU will be in the playoff and maybe having a top seed advantage. That could be a very, very sneaky team, BYU, that nobody's talking about.
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1: Steve Ballmer, owner, LA Clippers, $30 million fine, year-long suspension away from all basketball operations, and their first five draft picks for the next 5 years, starting in 2029, all taken away from them. With Samantha Rivera in for Amber Wilson, I'm Ian Fitzsimmons here on ESPN Radio. Let's bring in a guy who knows the front office in the NBA as well as anybody. Bobby Marks, our old friend, returns here to ESPN Radio. Bobby, I'm shocked that the NBA went after and blasted one of their own. I mean, the NFL, I'd be stunned also if an owner got blasted like this without video or audio. What was your reaction?
2: Yeah, I mean, it's probably as much as, from a draft pick wise, and, you know, I think it's everything but, you know, voiding Kawhi's contract, which wasn't the case in here. But, yeah, I mean, it's significant. I mean, I think when you look back, I mean, if you go back, you know, 25, 26 years with the Joe Smith case with the Timberwolves, and that was basically a hidden contract where Minnesota got in trouble for the penalties are somewhat similar, five first round picks. You know, there's multiple people getting year-long suspension. In the case of Lawrence Frank, their GM, you know, he gets 6 months here, $30 million fine, which is basically, you know, the equivalent of four separate circumvention charges here at $7.5 million per. It's a huge number, and it's pretty damning. I think if you go and read the report that's out by the investigators, which I did earlier this evening, it's 36 pages, and you go through it, it's pretty damning. I mean, it really is. I mean, there's not much. You know, from what's in this report, there's not much of a fight from the Clippers here and everything like that here. But yeah, I mean, the funny part is that it's, you know, we talk a lot about the aspiration, which basically was the fourth one that came in at the end. It was, you know, the three other companies that were involved. And, you know, it's one thing to, you know, introduce a player to a potential sponsor or a sponsor and give them his contact number. But when you basically kind of carry it through, they basically took it this, you know, stage five or six in this. It's certainly another thing.
3: Bobby, in a situation like this, what has to be the final straw to make this go from, oh, there's not enough evidence, right, to actually, like, just kidding, you're all guilty?
2: Yeah, I mean, I think, you know, there's a lot of text messages in this. You know, certainly Jillian Zucker, who is the Clippers, you know, president of business operations, she's been suspended for a full year. A lot of text messages with the companies that were involved. A lot of text messages, you know, with aspiration as far as them, you know, not just with the Intuit Dome, trying to get a deal done with the Forum, which Steve Ballmer also, runs also. But yeah, I mean, I think there's, as I said, like, you know, there's always a paper trail to different things. You're always going to get caught, especially in this day and age. And there was, in this case, when you read the report, there was a paper trail. I think too that, you know, the interesting thing is that the three endorsement deals, non-aspiration, all happened during COVID, right? Like, how many people are writing a check for $10 million plus, you know, in a period when basically nobody's doing business at all and everything? So,
1: Bobby, yeah, I was about to ask you, what was the biggest thing that jumped out to you in the 36-page report that you read? And you just answered that. That jumped out.
2: Yeah, that was probably the biggest thing. You know, certainly the number that, you know, originally I think it was 4 for $48. I don't think Kawhi finally got all that from aspiration. That's a huge number for basically not doing anything. But yeah, I think the three separate endorsement deals during that were agreed upon. That basically, you know, when you follow the trail of, you know, Dennis Robertson, which is, you know, Kawhi's uncle, who's been banned for 5 years. And, you know, it put pressure on the Clippers saying, hey, we've got nothing. There's all these BS deals. And then all of a sudden, there was an uptick as far as with meetings and signed deals. And a lot of this, as I said, happened during COVID, which, as you guys know, there was really not much business going on. How many companies wanted to go out and spend $10-11 million on a player when nothing was going on?
1: One.
4: Right. to answer your question,
1: it's a $30 million fine. It's 5 first-round picks taken away. Steve Ballmer suspended for a year. The list goes on. Mm-hmm. Bobby Marks, NBA front office insider, explaining it all to us in layman's terms here on ESPN Radio with Samantha Rivera, me, and Fitzsimmons. So pivot to Kawhi. How do you see Kawhi's punishment? And the trade now goes through to Toronto. He goes back to where he won an NBA title with the Raptors.
2: Yeah.
1: But it's just a $700,000, hey, give it back and you're good. What do you think about that?
2: Yeah, I mean, listen, I think the league could have pressed to try to get his contract voided, but then you've got a messy fight. Would certainly the Players Association, he's got a year left on it. I think there was, certainly the PA had to agree on the punishment. They signed off on it. So that's the reason why, we saw something today. I think there's probably two ways to look at it. Yeah, I mean, I think when you read the report, it does seem somewhat light based on, him writing a check for $700,000. I think the court of public opinion probably sees him differently. We've heard a lot of the rumors that have hovered for the last 6 or 7 years, and then when it comes to kind of fruition in on paper and what was written, it's a little bit different here. I'm expecting that trade to go through with Toronto, within the next week. I'm expecting him to sign an extension here. So it's funny. At the end of the day, Kawhi is probably, I don't want to say he's the big winner because, certainly his reputation has taken a hit here, but he basically goes relatively unscathed.
3: Now, Bobby, what are you hearing around the league right now as far as whether or not the right decision was actually made here, right? Because I feel like we hear all the time about coaches and athletes, quite frankly, doing illegal stuff behind the scenes all the time. But why now? Why do they actually hit the guys?
2: I worked in the league for a long time. I think there's a difference between, I always say, like doing 35 and a 25. Usually you probably, the police officer is not going to pull you over, and that's maybe some minor things here. But I think when you get caught, when you basically blow through the speed limit and you get caught speeding, I think it raised an eye, and it raised an eye a year ago, and we've been going through it. I think from just talking with my counterparts within the league, I think there was a level of shock about the significance of the draft picks. Certainly, all five picks. One of those picks is a Pacers pick that they got in the Ivica Zubac trade. So they basically have stripped down. They've got two left, at their disposal here. But I think the fine certainly is one thing. But I think the level of picks that were taken away was one of the things that probably caught a lot of teams off guard.
1: Go back to your front office days. How creative, if you're the Clippers, do you have to be in order to sustain having five first-round picks taken away from you?
2: Well, they're probably going to recoup a couple. I mean, they'll probably get a couple back in when they trade him, if that deal goes through to Toronto. But the thing is, those picks aren't until probably 2031 and 2033. It's basically like the equivalent. Probably not as harsh when, these colleges get the death penalty. We saw back in the day SMU, right, in the 80s with Eric Dickerson and Craig James and that group, and it took them for a while to kind of regroup. I think fortunately for them, listen, they had the fifth pick in this year's draft in Keaton Wagler. They got Darius Garland and the James Harden trade. I mean, roster-wise, they're not depleted. They'll probably get Brandon Ingram. But, I think long-term, as you guys have seen, you build the roster through the draft, and when you don't have five first-round picks to do it, they're going to feel the effects down the road.
3: Bobby, explain to me why, like you said, there are messages on messages and pages on pages of the evidence, right, that this happened, and yet the Clippers come out with a statement saying, we're going to defend this isn't true.
2: Yeah.
3: Why?
2: Well, the funny thing is, well, I guess not funny for the Clippers. I mean, this is binding. I mean, this is basically, unless, you know, I know we live in a world of everything goes to court nowadays. Unless the Clippers want to take the NBA to court, this is the punishment right now. I think that's a question for the Clippers to answer here. I think that maybe their interpretation of the rules is a little bit different than what the...
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8: Here is our weather in Middle Tennessee. Patchy fog will clear by morning, leaving mostly sunny skies and a high near 95. Heat index values may reach 103. Expect light winds. Tonight, clear with a low around 69. Be bring sunny conditions, high near 93, with a heat index up to 97. Monday night, mostly clear, low near 71. 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
1: Coming into tonight, Western Michigan was 0-33 against AP Top 20 teams. It is sure like it was going to end the night at 1-33. Michigan's Hail Mary sailed out of the end zone as time expired, and the Broncos ahead 12-7. But an official review put one more second on the clock.
2: Underwood takes the snap. Now they rush four. Back to pass, back at his own 40. He's going to let it go. This one's coming down in the end zone. It is caught! Touchdown! Wolverines! Touchdown! Touchdown!
3: Are you serious?
2: Absolute miracle!
1: Learfield on the call. J.J. Buchanan hauling it in for the 13-12 Michigan victory. LSU reeling off 38 unanswered points after a Tigers turnover led to a Clemson field goal and an early 3-0 deficit. Jordan Ross returning an interception 30 yards for one of the LSU scores. New LSU quarterback Sam Levitt also had 8 and 13-yard runs for touchdowns and a 32-yard touchdown toss. LSU rolling 38-3 with about 5.5 minutes to go in the third. Josh Hoover threw 4 touchdown passes in his debut for defending champion Indiana in the Hoosiers 52-16 demolition of North Texas. Hoosiers' first pass was actually a touchdown. At safety, Harrison Smith running it back one more time with the Vikings. The team announcing Smith is returning for a 15th season.
4: Here's Michelle Smallman, and coming up Monday, it's finally here. The 2026 NFL season is set to finally kick off. We're going to get you ready for it all on Sports for Life, 6 a.m. Eastern, right here on ESPN Radio, ESPN2, and ESPNU.

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1: You rank us?
0: What's better? Who's better?
2: Rank them.
0: It's time to find out. This is Rank This.
2: You ranked them?
0: With Freddie and Harry.
3: So who are Brother Freddie Coleman's top five teams that are really in championship or bust mode in college football? I'm going to give the five because I got five on it. And then HD, he's going to put HD on it when it comes to my top five teams in college football who are really in championship or bust mode.
0: Number five.
3: I'm going to say it's Texas. I know there's a lot of pressure. Steve Sarkisian, the last season for Arch Manning, they got some dudes on this team coming back, or guys they went out to the transfer portal and got. Cam Coleman, I think, is going to be the next great wide receiver in the National Football League. He's going to be catching passes on Arch Manning. That defense should be really, really good. But on the 40 acres, if Steve Sarkisian can't get it done to get to the playoff, he may need a mule to get out of there. They got that kind of talent. They got that kind of pressure. They have no more excuses at the 40 acres.
0: Number four.
3: It's going to be those, who's that coming down the track? Who's that coming down the track? It's the mean machine in the red and black. And it's the Georgia Bulldogs, because ain't nothing fine in the land than a drunk, obnoxious Georgia football fan whose team has not won a national championship in more than a minute. Kirby Smart has a quarterback that people should be talking more about, Gunnar Stockton. Last year, 24 touchdown passes, only 5 interceptions, 10 touchdowns rushing. Completed over 67% of his passes and seemed to get better and better and better. They're going to have a running game with him this year. But the identity for Georgia has always been about defense. That's why they don't call themselves the D-O-G-S Dogs. They call themselves Dogs, D-A-W-G-S. For the last couple of years in the playoff, those Dogs have been puppies, allowing Ole Miss to run away and hide from them in a couple of those playoff games as well. But Kirby Smart is sick and tired of hearing about other teams in the SEC that can win a national championship when he firmly believes he has the best team in that conference.
0: Number three.
3: Oh, if not now, when? If not the quack quack attack, then who? When it comes to Oregon, they may want to have the best quarterback prospect for the National Football League when it comes to Dante Moore. And they got guys that can catch the ball on the outside. Defensively, they lost some dudes to the NFL. Dan Lanning's been pretty good at rebuilding in the portal and getting some freshmen. But the last time we saw Oregon, they got the quack beaten out of them. But I say with the HD on 1, 2, 3, those who. Hoosiers. So the last time we saw Oregon in a big game like that.
4: Oh, yeah, we seen Duck, Duck, Goose.
3: Exactly. At that point, remember the old Bugs Bunny cartoon? It wasn't rabbit season. It wasn't Hoosier season. It was duck season at the expense of Oregon. Well, can they rebound from that, having that in their head? The last time we saw in the playoff game, I can't wait to see that for the quack attack up in Oregon.
0: Number two.
3: Notre Dame. They may be the one team that could be undefeated going into the playoff. You look at their schedule, it is nice, and say it with me, snugly involving Notre Dame. Not a lot of tough games early. Let me rephrase that. No tough games early. Wisconsin, Rice, they should be food. Michigan State, at Purdue, who's been Purdue, at North Carolina, home versus Stanford. Then it gets cute. They're at BYU October 17th. I think they'll win that one. Navy, home versus Miami November 7th. Then number 19, SMU, November 21st, according to rankings. But they have 5 guys in the secondary. 3 of those guys will be playing on Sundays in Notre Dame. And they have a guy, C.J. Carr, quarterback, who may turn to be another terrific quarterback prospect, not named Arch Manning. And the schedule is favorable and snugly for Notre Dame, maybe to be 12-0 going into the playoff.
0: Number one.
3: It's Ohio State. On paper right now, they are the best team in the country. They have the best pound-for-pound play, in my opinion, in the country, and Jeremiah Smith, the wide receiver. NFL team's been salivating after this guy since he was a sophomore in high school. I'm not making that up. That's how terrific a wide receiver that he is. But in case you missed it, Julian Sand last year completed 77% of his passes as a rookie in the Ohio State system.
4: Hello.
3: Ryan Day can find some players. The one thing at Ohio State, Julian Sand has to play better against big-name opponents. Didn't look good against the Michigan defense, but they won that game. Really did not look good against the Indiana defense, and they lost the Big Ten championship game. If he can fix that in those big pressure moments, Ohio State's the preseason number one. When it's all said and done, they may be the only team left standing with the national championship.
4: Freddie, I like this list a lot. I'll start at number five, the Texas Longhorns. For them, I do want them to be better on the road. They all Absolutely. 3 of their losses a season ago came on the road. They had 2 other close ones yep. on the road where they actually did win. One of them was in overtime versus Kentucky. The other one was versus Mississippi.

0: That's the Georgia Bulldogs, that is. I think two things come to mind when I look at this football team. Number one, can you be more explosive on the offensive end? Not in the run game, because they're returning all their rushers, plus one, and Gunnar Stockton is a dual-threat quarterback. Love his decision-making from a quarterback perspective, never forced the issue if it wasn't there, took the check down, or he tucked it and ran the football. But can those wide receivers and those tight ends be explosive? Zachariah Branch is no longer on this roster. He's with the Atlanta Falcons in the National Football League, turning heads and making a difference. Mm-hmm. And then defensively, can you sack the quarterback at will? When we think about a Kirby Smart defense in the Georgia Bulldogs, normally we're talking about a team that can affect the quarterback, stop the run at a very, very high level, and also sack the quarterback. Well, they stopped the run very well last season, but they didn't sack the quarterback and they didn't pressure the quarterback very well. Can they be better in that capacity, the University of Georgia? But I do like them at number four. Number three, the Oregon Ducks. This is a team I think has an opportunity to really, really win a national championship. But it's going to come down, in my opinion, to Dante Moore, their quarterback. Can he be better than he was a season ago in big games? In particular, you're talking about those two games versus Indiana. What I've seen in those two matchups, hey, you have to be better when the pocket isn't as clean and not let your mechanics fall apart. Also, I noticed in that matchup and also versus, I believe it was James Madison in the college football playoffs, when they put linebackers at the line of scrimmage, that's when Dante Moore was confused.
1: Yep.
0: Because he didn't know if those guys were coming, if they were going to bail out, and it kind of made him confused a little bit here and there. So can you be better in that capacity? They have the defense. They have the skill position players as well, too. Number two, Notre Dame. I do believe, Freddie, they have an opportunity to go undefeated. They will have the best secondary in the country this year. CJ Carr, are you willing to take a bulk of the load from an offensive perspective on your shoulders? Because those two running backs, Jadarian Price, who is going to start for the Seattle Seahawks, Jeremiah Love, who's going to start for the Arizona Cardinals. Now it's going to be up to you, CJ Carr, to be able to make it happen offensively. And then number one, the Ohio State Buckeyes. Mm-hmm. It's definitely a luxury, Freddie, when you have a defensive coordinator, Matt Patricia, who used to be a head coach in the league and has won Super Bowls. You have an offensive coordinator who used to be a head coach and can call plays with the best of them. That is a luxury. But you have the best player in college football in Jeremiah Smith. And Julian saying, I do believe he's going to be better in his sophomore season. Two receivers to look out for. Brandon Ennis.
1: Oh, yeah.
0: Another one of our wide receivers. A lot of people are kind of comparing him to Jackson Smith and Jigba.
1: Mm-hmm.
0: Chris Henry Jr., the son of Chris Henry Sr. And then also a freshman running back by the name of Legend Bay. Trust me, folks.
1: Great name.
0: That defense, I do believe they're going to be good again this season. So that's the top five that you name. When it comes to two teams that you omitted from your list, the Miami Hurricanes, Darren Mensah, he may be able to take them over the top and get them to a national championship game.
1: He's getting $4 million. He better.
0: Not to lose it like they did last year to Indiana, but to actually win it. So he might be a major difference maker for them. And then for Indiana, yes, I have them in the equation.
1: Right.
0: And Kurt Cignetti does a great job of combining talent together, new talent, and getting those guys to gel and have that cohesion. I just want to see it for a second year. It's no doubt in my mind that they're going to be right there in the thick of things, though.
1: Yeah, I'll give you two teams. One, USC in playoff or bust. They better find a defense, and they better make sure they win those big games, whether it's Oregon, Ohio State, when they come to their building, especially in October. And Penn State as well, they got to go east. So USC, this is now or never for them trying to make the playoff. I'll give you a sneaky team that can make the playoff and maybe finish undefeated. If BYU beats Notre Dame at home October 17th,
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1: Because of all the donations, mine is one of the lives that's been saved.
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0: So in 2007, 8, 9, under McCourt's ownership, we always referred to the Dodgers as a sleeping giant of baseball. And right, and then they came forward under Mark Walters' ownership. And this year, we've sometimes used that phrase for the Seattle Mariners. Is it time to transfer the moniker sleeping giant to the Angels? Because I think it would be absolutely appropriate for what's possible for this franchise.
1: Oh, I don't think there's any question about it. We know what a successful iteration of the Angels look like. We know the access that they have to resources definitively. They've had almost no chance recently. When you talk to people around the game, or at least conversations that I've had, it always strikes me how differently they operate than the other 29. Obviously, every organization in ball has their own philosophies, has their own proclivities, has their own shortcomings and blind spots, and of course, their own strengths. But the Angels didn't seem to do anything with a distinct advantage over or instead of anyone else. And recently, Artie Moreno's desire to win instantly has given them almost no chance, because it's nuked any opportunities that they had to build something sustainably. Not only would they draft effectively big league ready players, then they would rush them to the big leagues. Not only would they microwave trade deadlines because they want to, you know, find ways to win instantly, but they would do so at the expense of what could even happen next season. That legendary trade deadline where they decided to buy and then ended up putting those guys on waivers a month later strikes me as the most obvious example. Like, infrastructurally, they had no foundation with which to stand on. It was sandy. Now they can build a foundation made of rock. It's just going to take a while. If I'm an Angels fan, I'm not so sure it's going to happen overnight. That's for certain.
0: Yeah, there's a bit of, and look, and no one's going to feel sorry for Artie Moreno. Given his roles in baseball labor situation, you know, the fact that he has a lot of money. I would say this, I've seen this example a handful of times in my time covering baseball. In some respects, being a huge fan can work against these guys because they're convinced that, hey, you know what? I know the players. I know, like, I followed it when I was a kid. I can be a baseball guy. And that's kind of what happened with Artie. And so there's a part of you that's like, man, he really loves baseball. Like, he truly, and I've heard this from so many people but at the same time, that self-reliance that made these people billionaires, Peter Angelos, I'd say the same thing about the late Peter Angelos, owner of the Orioles, works against them when it comes to running a baseball team, because he just got involved in ways that he shouldn't have and really complicated work of the front office there. All right, let's get to your list. Not surprisingly, it involves a Philadelphia Philly, Bryce Harper. You've been dying to talk about him and what he's been doing this year.
1: Well, I mean, back in March, Buster, you asked me what number Bryce Harper should be chasing this season, you might recall. The answer I gave you was 100 walks, which coincidentally is a number that he reached quite literally yesterday. A couple of weeks after you asked me that question, Bryce Harper effectively said he wanted to get to 140 or 150 this season. Right now he's on pace for 115, which is to say what we suspected the best version of Bryce Harper would look like. It has looked like that. And it's basically, in his case, been something of a self-fulfilling prophecy. As you know, he's in the midst right now of a 35-game on-base streak, during which time he's come to the plate 158 times and made 79 outs. I'll do the math. That's a 500 on-base percentage on the nose. He's not played that well over a stretch this long since his MVP-winning 2021 season. I mean, this is the best version of Bryce Harper, at least as a member of the Philadelphia Phillies. Now, if you're an astute baseball fan, you likely remember or know that once Luis Arraez came over from the Giants, they begun hitting him cleanup right behind Bryce Harper. And that's effectively allowed Bryce Harper to stop chasing completely. With Arraez hitting behind Harper, the chase rate's at 24. With anybody else, that number's 35%. He's hitting right now. Bryce Harper's attacking his ABs like Anthony Rendon's hitting behind him. That's how patient he's been and willing to get on base, because he trusts Luis Arraez hitting behind him, who, since he joined the Phillies lineup and began hitting cleanup, has come to the plate with more men on base than any hitter in baseball, Buster. And it's not close. 100 men on base in 27 games. It's an astronomical number. I think it's crazy. Now, the one thing that I would say, is Don Mattingly needs to look at Trey Turner, who is hitting in the two hole, and make a long, hard decision as to whether or not he still belongs there. Because right now, there just is not a redeeming quality. I would be more concerned with stacking the top of my order with my best guys and not worrying about the platoon stuff, for lack of a better term. He's not hitting lefties. He's not hitting righties. He's not hitting lately. I view it as something of a sunk cost this year. I'm sticking him in the 6th or 7th hole for the last month of the season. See if he gets right before the postseason.
0: The other day, Jesse Rogers on the podcast advocating for change with position players pitching. What do you think?
1: I would co-sign every single word that he said, Buster. I'll attack this from two different angles. The first from a numbers perspective, and then just from a fan perspective. Position players this year, Buster, are on pace to throw more than 2,400 pitches to 867 hitters. From a games standpoint, we are in line to see more position players throw this year than in any season since 1898.
0: Oh my God.
1: Who knows how they were charting player types back then, by the way, but that's the extent to which we are seeing position players pitch, and thus it's obviously cheapening the numbers. There is no question about that. But as a fan, what I don't like, Buster, is how it's cheapening the moments. I wrote down a few examples for you that I just can't get out of my head. And in some sense, the fact that position players were throwing to in each of these cases, I do think kind of stains or even defiles these moments. You might remember Shohei Ohtani's 50-50 game back in September of 2024. His third homer was off a 67-mile-per-hour meatball. Remember last year when Nick Kurtz hit 4 bombs and went 6 for 6 in a game? His last homer was off an outfielder. And just last week it was, Walker Jenkins of the Twins comes up, hits his first homer off of Zach McKinstry. It's off a 37-mile-per-hour Ephus pitch. Buster, it's unwatchable. It's a joke. And I would be open and willing to listen on any number of different ways by which we can disincentivize this, whether it be expanding rosters, whether it be a designated pitcher for these situations, maybe a next game penalty, if you will, or even Major League Baseball mandating pitchers pitch. I'm open to all of it. But the fact of the matter is, teams, once they reach a less than 1% chance win probability, are doing this as well they should. But I don't think Andrew Vaughn wants to be pitching in the 7th inning any more than I want to watch it. And so I think Major League Baseball should most definitely step in and do something about it.
0: So here's my proposal, see if you co-sign in this, that there are only three specific situations in which a position player is allowed to pitch. The bottom of the 8th inning, okay, which means that if you're a visiting team getting blown out, you have an opportunity to save some pitching. Bottom of the 8th, top of the 9th, so if you're the home team, you're getting blown out, you have a position player cover 3 outs or beyond the 12th inning. Which at that point you might run out of pitching. You don't want a guy out there throwing 70 pitches. Bottom of the 8th inning, top of the 9th inning, or beyond the 12th inning. What do you think?
1: I think that I would make it slightly more stringent in terms of your 8th and 9th inning qualifier and require there to be, we'll call it a double digit score differential or something to that effect.
0: 8 runs. I think 8 runs is a good number, which they have right now.
1: Right.
0: But I'm thinking, I agree with you. And I meant to say, coupling the bottom of the 8th, top of the 9th, beyond the 12th inning, and in the bottom of the 8th and top of the 9th, couple that with an 8-run difference. Because I do not want to see a team that's winning a game stick a position player out there in the bottom of the 9th inning.
1: It is a joke, and we established a few years ago that pitchers...
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1: I'm Marty Hausberger. The Kyle Whittingham era at the University of Michigan looked to be off to a dubious start. Time had expired as Bryce Underwood's Hail Mary went out the back of the end zone in an apparent 12-7 defeat to 27.5-point underdog Western Michigan. But an official review reset the clock to a second, and Michigan took advantage. Underwood's second Hail Mary caught for a 47-yard touchdown and a 13-12 Michigan victory. After throwing an interception and giving up a field goal, it's been all LSU in the showdown of Tigers in Baton Rouge. LSU leads Clemson 44-3 early in the fourth. Sam Leavitt has touchdown runs of 8 and 13 yards and a 32-yard touchdown throw in his LSU debut at quarterback. Josh Hoover threw 4 TD passes in his debut for defending champion Indiana and the Hoosiers' 52-16 demolition of North Texas. Before the game, the championship banner was unveiled in Memorial Stadium South End Zone. Coach Kurt Cignetti will take your word for it.
2: I think we were in a locker room. I knew we were going to be in a locker room, and I honestly never saw it. But I know we won it last year for a fact, and it was fun.
1: Hoover's first pass was a touchdown. Baseball on ESPN Radio, Zach Wheeler had it going in Philadelphia against the Braves.
3: Eighth pitch of the at-bat, the 3-2 again, swing and a miss. Wheeler finally puts him away and strikes out the side in the fifth.
1: Wheeler struck out 9 in 6 innings, surrendered just 3 hits. Philly beats Atlanta 4-2.
4: Hey, it's Michelle Smallman, and coming up Monday, we'll react to a full slate of college football games and look ahead to an early season battle in the ACC on Sportsmanlike, 6 a.m. Eastern, right here on ESPN Radio, ESPN2, and ESPNU.

0: and see if you agree with me on this. If you are Craig Counsell, the manager of the Cubs, you are going to your local weatherman and saying, please, please, please give me forecasts of the wind coming in at 50 miles an hour in October in our home ballpark, because we're a good hitting team. The big question is about pitching, and we need Chicago to help us out with that. What do you think?
1: I don't think there's any question that right now they are playing with an extraordinary home field advantage. I ran the numbers that I just presented to you to two different industry people, and both of them responded something to the effect of, that's the Alex Bregman effect. So I think the veteran nature of the lineup and the fact that he has one of the biggest brains in ball most definitely contributes to the fact that he's obviously banging spin right now as his PCA, but front to back, that entire lineup is performing exceptionally well against breaking balls.
0: Yeah, I would love to know what the conversation's going on, what that is behind the scenes for sure. And that's something to watch as we go forward. All right, you're going to make a Hall of Fame case for a guy who right now is a part-time player for the Yankees.
1: That's right, Buster. Paul Goldschmidt is summoning Hall of Fame first baseman. Let's rewind for just a moment and then spin it forward. He had a 10-season stretch from 13 to 22, in which he won an MVP, had two runner-ups, had a third and two sixes. Over that period of time, there was no player in the National League that received more MVP voting points than did Paul Goldschmidt. If you looked at his era-adjusted totals during those 10-year span, it was 60.4 WAR and a 927 OPS. That reminds me a lot of Jeff Bagwell, who from 1992 to 2001 had figures of 60.8 WAR with a 931 OPS, nearly carbon copies of one another. He was a seventh ballot Hall of Famer, as you recall, and his career ended sort of abruptly because of those back injuries, as you very likely remember. Buster, the present of Paul Goldschmidt is summoning a different Hall of Fame first baseman. And that Hall of Fame first baseman is Johnny Mize. And I'm going to tell you why. I'm going to tell you why, Buster. For about 10 years, you'll remember that, not remember, you know that Johnny Mize was a legendary player in the National League, one of the very best hitters during his career with the Cardinals and with the Giants. But he is much better remembered for the fact that he was on five World Series winning teams of Casey Stengel's and was his most famous platoon player. In fact, during his Yankees career, hitting righties, he had a 906 OPS. Well, as you well know, Paul Goldschmidt is hitting the small side of the platoon, and as a Yankee, it's a 970 OPS against lefty starters, a 1046 OPS against lefty relievers. Buster, that's a 174 WRC plus across 334 plate appearances. So I have really, really enjoyed watching Paul Goldschmidt's career arc, for lack of a better term, and the way that he's sort of landing the plane here, I think is a beautiful and symmetrical way for him to polish off what I think is a Hall of Fame resume.
0: Yeah, and someone who during the course of his career is considered to be one of the best first basemen, to the point that when Pete Alonso, when the Mets were talking to him when he was a minor leaguer about what he wanted to, how he wanted to develop defensively, he said, I want to be like Paul Goldschmidt. That was his goal. And you know this too. We talked about this in the podcast. He's also known as one of the smartest base runners. And he loves all these other parts of the game in his career. So it's not just a guy who put up some big offensive numbers. It was a great, well-rounded resume. And on top of that, like, he gets an A-plus in the teammate box.
1: Yeah.
0: The fact that he, in spring training, I remember talking to him, and I talked to Aaron Boone about this and other Yankees. Like, when he signed on to the Yankees this year, he knew that in some respects, he was probably going to be taking a back seat to a guy like Ben Rice. He's going to be a mentor to some of the younger players in this team. And you know what? He loves it.
1: Yeah.
0: He loves it. And they love having him around. That is a great comparison with Johnny Mize. I hadn't thought about that, but that's absolutely perfect. All right, Hembo, thanks for doing this.
1: Later, friends.
0: Todd Radom is the chief executive of our quiz. He's a graphic artist whose work can be seen on ball fields all across America, all around the world. Or you can go to his website, toddradom.com. Todd, how you doing?
2: Buster, what's going on? It's good to see you.
0: It's good to see you, too. How's the book going?
2: Book is going well. Trying to get out there, promote it, doing some signings, doing some speaking things. Fighting the good fight, and it's all good.
0: All right. Where can people find the book? Best place, do you think?
2: Wherever books are sold. I have a link on my website, toddradom.com, with links to everywhere from Amazon to bookshop.org to signed copies on my website, but it's everywhere.
0: All right. I got a few things to get to before the quiz. One, I don't know if you noticed in my SportsCenter hits, you've been involved in all of them. I put your baseball card right at the corner of a team shot we have that was made for us, an artist rendition of some of our Baseball Tonight group that we had, and you're right in the left hand corner of that.
2: I feel honored. My Allen and Ginter card from 2024. I'm still incredulous at the fact that I'm on an actual Topps baseball card. So I appreciate that, Buster. I am there in spirit with you.
0: I was asked on the Tony Kornheiser show the other day by Tony, not surprisingly, if all of these great home run robberies, and the other one, Colton Cowser the other day, Taylor's Orioles made an incredible catch. I mean, it was a catch of the year, I think, because the game situation, bottom of the ninth inning, Orioles leading by a run. If the ball goes over the wall, the Orioles lose, but he makes this incredible catch in Coors Field, and the Orioles win. And Tony said, why are we seeing more of these type catches? Like he said, generally speaking, he said, do you notice that? And I said, well, that was actually a plan by your late great friend, Larry Lucchino. That, that was my impression from my conversation with Larry, is that they built some of these low walls in part because they wanted the outfielders to have these opportunities.
2: Yeah, I think that it's fair to say, Buster, that in the 90s and early 2000s, this explosion of new ballparks, many of them featured some unusual features. Yeah, fences were rolled back eventually and made higher. But the late, great Towels Hill in Houston would be another example of this. Monty's Angle here in Philadelphia. Dave Montgomery advocated for more triples in the game. We love triples, and that was a part of it. But yeah, you're totally right. There's Larry Lucchino's, one of his many lasting legacies.
0: Yeah, and Jenna Marie Smith, of course, a part of that as well. Someone who you just saw recently. How are you feeling about your Red Sox? Because my perception is that when they lost that series in Yankee Stadium, it's like their playoff situation's pretty much, it's not in hardened cement, but it's in very, at this point, hardening cement. Yeah. That they're going to wind up being the second wild card in the American League, and they're going to wind up playing the Yankees again in the best of three wild card round, likely in Yankee Stadium.
2: Just like old times, Buster. We'll see. But the Red Sox, I kind of liken the Red Sox to this speeding vehicle, all gas, no brakes for the last couple of months. And it's been really fun and interesting, and there's like, it's like a thrill ride. But all of a sudden, it seems like the wheels are kind of getting a little unstable. We're careening off the road a little bit. You're right. They're going to play in the postseason, I believe. And they're going to get healthy or healthier at the right time, it would seem. But Yankees, Red Sox, it's been a hot minute since we've had these all the feelings of back then. So I would look forward to that.
0: Yeah, and I'd say this, too, about the Red Sox. Like, Craig Breslin, let's say the Red Sox were to, win some playoff series or even the World Series, and you got the champagne celebration, and you got folks like myself going up to these guys with microphones, and inevitably, it always seems to be someone gets to the mic and said, no one believed in us. No one believed in us. Craig Breslin, if he says that, tip of the cap. I'd be like, you're 100% right. I had no thought at the end of June they were going to be in it. On the other hand, and Taylor, you can chime in here, I don't want to hear that from any member of the Orioles front office. I don't want to hear it from a member of the Toronto front office. No one believed in us. Yes, including you guys. You sold at the trade deadline. Taylor?
3: Yeah, no, I still have no belief. I don't know that you'll find a Blue Jays fan that has a lot of belief either. So I'm with you there. Blech.
0: Yeah. Yeah, you co-sign that, Todd. They're not allowed to say no one believed in us if they have success in October.
2: Yeah, no question. And listen, as far as the Blue Jays are concerned, house money. They came so close last year. Within a whisker and a little bit of a hangover. And I suspect they'll be back next year. Orioles, it's anybody's guess. A little bit of a different situation, Taylor.
0: Yeah. All right. Let's do the quiz.
2: All right, guys, here we go. Hank Aaron, the great Hank Aaron, is the major league career leader for total bases with 6,856. Who is number two on the all-time list? Is it A, Albert Pujols? Is it B, Barry Bonds? Is it C, Willie Mays? Or is it D, Stan Musial? Hank Aaron, number one, total bases, all-time. Who's number two, Pujols, Bonds, Mays, or Musial?
0: That is a great question. And I have an instinct, and now I'm doubting myself a little bit. Taylor, you want to go?
3: I'll go Barry Bonds. Put him in the Hall of Fame, please.
0: Okay. Yeah. No, no, he's not the guy. It's not Barry Bonds. It's either Pujols or it's Stan Musial. And I'm going to go with Albert.
2: The future Hall of Famer, Albert Pujols, is the guy. Good guess, Buster.
0: Yeah, I did. Like when you said Stan the Man, I was like, oh, that's right. You know, 3,630 hits, but he didn't have as many home runs as Albert, who had 700. Yeah, and then Barry, because he was walked so much, he just didn't have a chance to get total bases, Todd.
2: For once, Buster, all of this overthinking got you into a successful position. Congratulations. Nice. Look at you.
0: You know what? I'm learning my lessons as I get older. All right, Todd, thanks for doing this. It was great to talk with you.
2: Great to see you guys. I appreciate it.
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0: Sarah Langs is a reporter and producer for MLB.com, and every week she joins us for the numbers game.
1: Number three.
2: With Yohandy Morales and Lázaro Montes, there have now been 15 players to homer in their regular season MLB debuts this year. That's the most in a season in MLB history, surpassing 2022 when there were 13.
1: Number two.
2: Wednesday was Carter Jensen's sixth career leadoff homer. All have been while playing catcher and come this year. That's two more leadoff homers as catcher in a career than anyone else in MLB history.
1: Number one.
2: Cam Schlittler now has 19 starts this season, allowing one or no runs. That's the most in a season in Yankees history. His ERA on the road this year is 1.14. That's the third lowest in a player's first 16 road starts in a season since earned runs became official in 1913, trailing only Bob Gibson in 1968 and Claude Hendricks in 1914.
3: Alrighty, Buster. Bleacher tweets for Thursday.
0: And okay, before we get too deep into it, I got to hear your reaction, because I was thinking of you, of course, during that Orioles game. Man, when Paul bounced over the wall and maintained their lead with two outs in the 11th inning, I was like, oh, here we are. Like, the Orioles, they're going to find a way to win this game. Like, that lucky bounce like that, they're two outs, you still have a chance to win, and then the walk-off.
3: Yeah, man, I thought we might get a little Orioles magic 2 days in a row, but alas, I mean, if Colton Cowser doesn't make the catch of the year, like, they get swept in Colorado. I read that they scored the fewest runs in Coors Field by a road team since I think the Rangers in 2024. So a really abysmal time in Denver for the Orioles. If you can't take advantage of the Rockies on the road, I don't know, you got no hopes for the playoffs. So I think it's
0: you're out.
3: I was in for like 7 minutes the other day when we talked last, and yeah, now I'm out again. The schedule is really hard. They got four games against the Red Sox coming up. Then they got Cleveland, Toronto, the Mets, Milwaukee, Toronto, and then they close the season out in the Bronx, and maybe the Yankees will be resting a bit. Who knows? Or maybe they'll be like, oh, maybe we can feast on the Orioles and find a way into the one seed, or you know, get the bye. But I just don't see it, man. You got to beat the Rockies. If you can't beat the Rockies, you're not a playoff team. Sorry.
0: Okay. Well, I suspect that on the Orioles bandwagon, they're going to keep your seat warm in case you jump back in. You know, I wrote a note for ESPN.com about the approach. I mentioned it, when we were talking to Todd Radom. I think it's really cool that they took on the salary of Luis Robert, like in the waiver claim. But I don't know how you square those things. They're exactly the same number of games out of the wild. I looked this up. The same number of games out of the wild card spot than they were on the day when they were trading away a bunch of their guys. I don't get it.
3: I don't know.
0: I don't think Michael there's a consistent thread of thought. That's the part that drives me crazy.
3: He's a, the front office is a mystifying bunch there, Buster. We've tried to parse it for many years now, and we haven't really come up with many answers. So maybe at least for today, we shelve it, because they're out as far as I'm concerned.
0: Okay. Which means they'll be back in 2 days. We'll see with this crazy American League wildcard race.
3: The land of opportunity, or the glut, however you want to look at it. Let's go to two of our favorite Angels fans. They are throwing a party over the sale of the team to Stan Kroenke. Former intern John Landry writes, "The Angels are finally free." Zach Beeson also celebrating, and Stan Kroenke and John Mozeliak, we trust.
0: Yeah. And, you know, I get asked the question all the time, you know, what does this mean? The Angels are going to be in a better position. Like, how could they be in a worse position, you know, compared to what they've done in the last decade? The bar is so low, you expect it's going to get better. And the next owner is going to come in, and the next general manager, whether or not Jem Mozeliak, who is someone who's really liked by the commissioner's office, and sometimes the commissioner's office helps place these guys. And I suspect it's not a coincidence that John was put in that position before the team was sold. I suspect that Stan is going to absolutely okay the augmentation of the farm system. And once you do that, they're bound to be better.
3: That, like you said, can't be any worse.
0: Can't be any worse.
3: Congrats to John and Zach there. Let's go to our pal Art in Alberta. He writes, "Sorry, I didn't mean to imply that I know Buster. people in Montana and Alberta have lots of friends on each side of the border. We've always thought of ourselves as neighbors. I have a question for Buster. Watching the Blue Jays broadcast, they said this is the 36th anniversary of Dave Steeves' no-hitter, the only one in Blue Jays history. Many consider him the greatest Blue Jays pitcher. Does Buster consider him Hall of Fame worthy? And if so, is there a path open to him?
0: So I think a path is open because I think the attitude towards starting pitchers is softening. You know, so much. I think when Dave Steeves' Hall of Fame candidacy was assessed, it was all about career wins. That drove something. It's why Tommy John, 288 career wins, is not in the Hall of Fame because he didn't get 300, Taylor. Now, as time goes on, I think people are going to look at that and go, yeah, that's kind of a silly standard. Once we continue to open that up, then I think folks like Dave Steeb, who was dominant in his era, he's kind of like the Chase Utley of pitchers, if I'm making sense. Like, Chase Utley doesn't have gaudy career numbers, but he had a period of dominance. And yeah, Dave Steeb's no hitter. And what, you know, any Blue Jays fans know this, is that before Dave Steeb got the no hitter, he had like two or three near misses. Like, he carried no hitters in the ninth inning, so it was really cool when he got it done.
3: Relevant Hembo reference as he's driving the Chase Utley to the Hall of Fame bus. We just talked to him for a little bit. Let's go to Scorn Tribe fan Tom. He writes, listening to the Chipper Jones interview, being shocked at the 97 NLCS, it makes you wonder how he felt about the strike zone that the Braves pitchers got in the 95 World Series. He thinks the umpires helped them get the only title of that era. So while a Tribe fan, he is I think he sees it the other way on for the 95 team.
0: Sure. And what's interesting about it is that the perception of the Braves staff, especially Tom Glavine and Greg Maddux, is that they had such good command, Taylor, that they would walk the umpires out slowly during the course of the game. Mm-hmm. And the umpires, the perspective back then, and one of the phrases you heard is, he earned that, right? He earned the extra inch or two outside. But I do think if anyone with an objective mind watches that Eric Gregg game, and Taylor, thank you for putting in highlights. I was watching the podcast back, and you're seeing, you know, Keith Lockhart, who I actually covered in AAA in 89 and 90, just the look on his face when some of the strike three calls, like, really? Like that far outside? That was absolutely egregious. And I hear you about, because there are a lot of teams that felt like that the Braves pitchers, Glavine and Maddux, got a little bit bigger strike zone, but not like that game. That game was a whole beast unto itself.
3: I'd never seen anything from the Eric Gregg game before, and it definitely was astounding to watch. And I loved, you know, how bitter Chipper is still about it. I mean, it was cool to listen to hear him to hear him talk about it.
0: Yeah, and Taylor, I went and found my game story that I wrote, you know, for the New York Times. I'll forward it to you when I'm done, but I sent it to Chipper as well. And I did quote Chipper after the game, and he talked about how mad he was in my game story. But I, you know, as I described to Chipper the other day, was exactly what I wrote in the story, was that it just seemed like the strike zone was so radically bigger for left-handed hitters than it was for right-handed hitters, which was bizarre.
3: Mm-hmm. Yeah. All right, last one here. Greg in Rochester writes, hey, Buster, I keep wondering, when is fellow Vanderbilt alum Spencer Jones coming on the podcast? The Yankee right fielder, he had a big night on Tuesday with a home run, three RBI, and two walks. Who's your maybe we could try and get him on the show, but who's your favorite Vandy guy in the league right now? It's got to be Dansby,
0: don't,
3: right?
0: Don't. You can't press me.
3: Yeah, like, no, I'm gonna.
0: I mean, we got a lot of them, right? I mean, there's always a joke among the, you know, when I walk into a clubhouse and there's a Vanderbilt guy, the coaching staff go, we know who Buster's going to go and talk to. Yes, and I do. And I usually can't connect with a Sonny Gray. I'm going to find my way. Ryan Flaherty, you know, the bench coach for the Cubs. Yes, that's absolutely true. I want to work on Spencer Jones. We actually had a great conversation in spring training. Maybe he'll do that next week.
3: All right.
0: Of course I did.
3: All right, good stuff. Speaking of next week, we respect the summer holidays here on the Baseball Tonight podcast. So no show on Monday. We'll have a show on Tuesday. We'll have a show on Friday. And then back to 3 days a week until we hit the postseason. Then we'll go to 5 days a week. So we're going to talk about plans for that, you know, amongst the staff here in Bristol next week. I'm looking forward to getting revved up.
0: Oh, totally. You know, and we'll see, you know, pretty soon we're going to be talking about postseason assignments and playoff assignments. That'll be great. Maybe we'll do some other type of version of the clown car.
3: Yeah.
0: You know, with some of these broadcasts we'll do. We'll see. All right. That's it for today. Thanks for watching the Baseball Tonight podcast presented by La Quinta by Wyndham. Tonight, La Quinta, tomorrow you shine. And my thanks today to Paul Hembekides, and to Todd Radom, and to Sarah.
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6: Here is our weather in Middle Tennessee. Patchy fog will clear by morning, leaving mostly sunny skies and a high near 95. Heat index values may reach 103. Expect light winds. Tonight, clear with a low around 69. Be bring sunny conditions, high near 93, with a heat index up to 97. Monday night, mostly clear, low near 71. 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
12: Hey, it's Michelle Smallman, and coming up Monday from week one in college football, all the U.S. Open action and everything in between, we'll react to it all during my Upon Further Review. 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
1: This is SportsCenter.
0: I'm Marty Howellsberger. Michigan beat Western Michigan in a controversial ending, trailing 12-7. Michigan got two shots at a Hail Mary after officials put a second back on the clock when the first sailed out of the back of the end zone as time expired. J.J. Buchanan caught Bryce Underwood's second 47-yard fling, and the Wolverines shock Western 13-12. Baylor scored with 9 seconds to go, then opted to forego overtime and try to beat Auburn in regulation with a two-point conversion attempt. Bears coach Dave Aranda on the decision.
2: We referenced the book, and the book said to go for it, but that it wasn't so much that. It was more of we had so many guys that were just doing everything they can to try to go push through and close this game out. I just didn't feel playing longer was going to benefit us.
0: A completed pass to the tight end was stopped inches from the goal line, and Auburn holds on for the 17-16 win. With the weight of a national championship expectations on their backs and a roster teeming with talent, number 2 Oregon failed to look the part in their season opener. Even though there was no upset in Eugene, the 34-27 win the Ducks were able to snag against Boise State is one that head coach Dan Lanning described as a wake-up call for his team.
3: We saw some different faces in there, some guys that never got to experience a game in Autzen, but they haven't prepared for that, and I thought they handled that on their side better than we did, so there's going to be some cleanup there.
0: The Ducks committed 10 penalties for 90 yards. Taylor Fritz blew a 2-set lead, lost at the U.S. Open Saturday. Two other Americans were upset. Number 10, Amanda Anisimova, and number 22 seed, Madison Keys, were
4: eliminated. Hey, this is Rich Eisen. Coming up on Tuesday, we kick off our Week 1 NFL coverage with Monday Night Football Hall of Famer Troy Aikman and Mr. All-Purpose himself, Bijan Robinson of the Falcons. That's Tuesday's Rich Eisen show on Disney+, the ESPN app, and ESPN Radio.

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1: It is time to go back in time. Last year today here on Unsportsmanlike, we're presented by Progressive Insurance. I'm Michelle Smallman alongside David Dennis Jr. and Mia O'Brien. And I think David has done this with us. Mia, I'm not sure if you have since this week you've made your Unsportsmanlike debut. What this is Nuno, our fearless leader, Big Noons, as some call him.
2: Or Nino, as I accidentally called him yesterday.
1: Nuno, are we rocking with Big Noons or no?
3: Yeah, let's go with that.
4: Big Noons?
1: Big Noons?
5: The Noonanator?
3: No.
5: I'll call you that.
1: Big Noons. I don't know. I don't know who called you Noons, but I liked it. Someone called him Noons, and it stuck.
4: We've done Nuno Brown, right? We've done that. That's
1: Nuno Brown?
4: Yeah, no.
3: She doesn't know Nino Brown. Smalls doesn't know Nino Brown.
4: Smalls doesn't know Nino Brown?
3: No.
2: Smalls hasn't had gumbo.
3: She's never watched the movie.
4: Oh, man. Okay.
1: What's the movie?
4: Nino Brown from, what's it called?
3: New Jack City.
4: New Jack City.
1: No, I'm familiar.
4: New Jack City. And my brother's keeper, it's a classic. It's what we call the hood classic.
1: Small. I'll put it on the list. David, I don't know if you know this about
5: me. That means she's not watching.
1: I haven't seen like any movies ever. The guys crush me all the time, Mia, because I have not seen like any movie
2: Evan
1: ever.
2: Evan Cohen has seen that many movies. I feel like he would be the stereotypical person.
1: Evan loves the Saturday morning movie.
5: Yeah, but Evan watches like, Evan's like, I gotta not be able to think and just turn my brain off. It's like the, you know, hour 50 action flicks from like 96 that are all great, but like he doesn't watch anything beyond that makes him, you know,
6: he's not watching.
5: Think
6: he's not
5: all.
6: Watching The Odyssey.
1: Mm. No, the Odyssey was awesome.
3: But I listen, I guarantee Evan has watched New Jack City. Like that is a movie because yeah. Evan.
1: I'll text
3: also,
1: him and ask.
3: Evan also
2: he's probably
3: loves
2: listening. He's probably going to tweet at us.
1: Shout out to you, Evan. I know you're tuned in.
3: Old school stuff, like our back in my day type thing.
6: He loves so the 90s. Yeah, he loves the 90s a lot.
4: So, he's seen New Jack City. Well, he has seen New Jack City.
3: Yeah, Smalls will walk in here and she'll be like, guys, you know a movie I watched yesterday? You won't believe it. Best movie ever. Just came out. Titanic.
5: Evan also one time said that he doesn't like watching movies that don't have cell phones in them.
1: Yeah.
5: Which was a crazy statement.
4: Wait, what? What?
5: He doesn't like watching movies before cell phones existed.
4: Why? Because a cell phone would just solve all the problems?
5: Something like that. Or it like takes him out of the movie that they can't just use their cell phone, which I would argue is the opposite. Like,
4: right, yeah.
5: Cell phones sometimes take you out of a movie if it's easily solved that way. That's why so many like 80s and 90s movies weren't just like, you know, a 5-minute movie.
4: Yeah, well, you know, there's the old Will Smith movie, 6 Degrees of Separation. You know, he pretends, his whole thing, he's like a scammer guy, unlike real football players like myself. He's a scammer dude, and so he pretends to be like Sidney Poitier's son, and they found out that he isn't because they went to the library and...
2: Wait, is this like a primitive Dejan Love?
4: Yeah. So this is an old school Dejan. And so he was pretending, he said he was Sidney Poitier's son, and the way that they discovered that he wasn't is they went to the library and, like, looked up Sidney Poitier's, like, biography and looked up his kids' names. There was no Google. You couldn't, like, it's a Googleable movie. It's over in, like, 2 minutes. But it was a 2-hour long movie because they had to go to the library and find it out.
1: So I mean, spoiler alert, jeez.
2: And a reminder to the girls.
4: I know Smalls hasn't. Will Smith is in a lot of movies, Smalls. He's a well-known action star. It's been in some good movies. Independence Day, Men in Black. Those are some good movies.
1: I've seen Men in Black.
2: And if you fell for the Dejan Love scandal, a reminder, you could also go to your local library. Happened in this movie.
4: Yeah.
1: We are in Sportsmanlike here on ESPN Radio. We're presented by Progressive Insurance, and it is time to go back in time. Last year today, you know, we hear these clips from myself, Evan, Canty, of things we said a year ago on whatever date our current show is. And sometimes we cringe at what we said. Sometimes
3: terrible.
1: The predictions were super bold and they were super bad. This one from me a year ago today, I actually think holds up. I'm curious if Mia and Dennis agree. Here's me a year ago.
6: Did you just call him Dennis?
4: Yeah.
1: I did call him Dennis.
6: That's a jar.
1: Do you want to know why? I was looking at the rundown and it says David Dennis Jr. and I just looked at your name.
5: Why is everyone calling him Dennis recently?
6: Nuno did that too.
2: I call him DDS instead of DDJS.
1: You know what it is? It's because if you look down and you see it, I will Ron Burgundy it. And I just saw Dennis and not David Dennis Jr.
4: It happens. My name gets... You know,
5: Adam Schefter had to correct Nino on the phone yesterday.
1: That's right. How many times has this happened to you? Do people call you Dennis all the time?
4: all the time. And you know, I don't mind it. I don't mind when people call me Dennis. I mind when people email me Dennis because it's in writing. It's right there in the right. Like, you know, you're speaking and things happen. It's two first names. William. It is my burden to carry. That and not being as attractive as Jalen Hurts. These are the two things that are...
5: That's everyone's burden to carry.
1: Yeah, truly. Yeah, that's a global burden to carry. Yeah. Hold on, though. Because people call me Smalls. We call Canty Canty. So why can't I call you Dennis? It's your last name. People are referred to by their last names all the time.
4: You could. Were you referring to me by my last name?
1: I was.
5: No, you weren't.
6: Lies, and more lies.
1: I actually am offended that you weren't picking up on that. I thought we were closer than that.
4: You were saying, hey, Dennis, just going to drop a Dennis right here for the first time in all of these years we've known each other.
1: I call you David. I could call you Dennis. I could call you DDJ. I could call you D-Double. You've got D-double. All sorts of nicknames going on and government names going on. So just roll with whatever I throw out there.
4: Yeah. Okay. Gotcha. I didn't realize you had intentionally said Dennis in that one moment when you had never done it before and you were just changing it up mid-show.
1: Just like Myron Metcalf trying on a hat. I'm trying on something new, all right? Just let a girl live.
4: Okay, gotcha. All right, I understand. It was intentional. It was on purpose. There we go.
1: Well, this take I had a year ago today was intentional. It was on purpose. Here's what I had to say. Well, I'll just let you hear it. I think it speaks for itself. I don't foresee either of these teams having a bad regular season. That's not the issue for them. It's the playoffs. I don't foresee Josh Allen or Lamar Jackson taking a step back. They're both MVP caliber quarterbacks. And I think if there is a game or an outlier situation where maybe they have a misstep, we're all going to have a rational, cool head and say, well, listen, we trust both of these teams. We trust the coaches. We trust the quarterbacks. They're going to find their way. Now, when it comes to the playoffs, that's where all the questions emerge. I don't care if either one of these guys wins another MVP. I don't care what the regular season looks like. All that matters to me is that either one of these teams gets to the Super Bowl.
2: Evergreen statement. I'd go as far as to say that. Aged very well. Well done.
1: Thank you. Dennis, your thoughts?
4: Smallman, that was a good take by you. I like it. It aged really well because they have entered into this forever category, which is, yes, evergreen. They entered this forever category, which is we don't care what you do in the regular season. Like, they are in the bucket of athlete, like overall athlete across sports, where I don't care what you do in the regular season, go out there and win a championship. Like, I felt that way. Like, James Harden was in that thing for a little bit.
1: Yep.
4: Luka is kind of hovering around there.
1: The Celtics
4: point.
1: Were there, right?
4: The Celtics were there. Yeah, the Jays were there. And so, like, I think you're kind of at this point where it doesn't matter what you do in the regular season. Show me what you're going to do come playoff time. If they're 500 and they make it to the playoffs, doesn't matter. Go ahead and win a Super Bowl. If they're undefeated, win all the MVPs, it won't matter till you win a Super Bowl. This year or next year, the year after that.
2: Ravens didn't even make the playoffs. So I would say it aged even better than just well. It aged beautifully because this is a Ravens team that last year not only falls short of expectations, but if I had told you a year ago today, Smalls, that John Harbaugh would be the head coach of the New York Giants, what would be your reaction?
1: I would say things must have gone really bad in Baltimore.
4: Yeah.
1: Which they did. Lamar was injured. Mm-hmm. Just like with Joe Burrow and the Bengals, as he goes, they go. Same thing with Lamar. But it doesn't matter because with Lamar, when healthy, winning MVPs, great in the regular season, fall short in the postseason. There are these two specifically. Joe Burrow is in that mix, but to a lesser degree because he's already gotten to a Super Bowl. Now, it's been a minute.

0: Do we continue to put out there into the ether like, oh, yeah, no, the Bills and the Ravens, really good chance they're going to make the Super Bowl. They keep letting us down.
1: Well, because they have the two best players in the league.
0: But it's a team sport.
1: I mean, it is, but like there is a, we have seen these guys.
0: And they both have new head coaches, by the way.
1: They both have new, but we've seen these guys sort of carry teams when they've had worse rosters and they have worse offense. And it's just like there's a belief, because also the sports books, let's face it, some of that is about a star-driven situation. Like that's why the Lakers always are better odds than they probably should have and things like that. Like that's a big part of it too. But I think to the original question of is it the Super Bowl or winning the championship, I think it is a two-pronged level of success here. I think one is finally getting past Patrick Mahomes. Like that's like a mini Super Bowl. Then you get to the Super Bowl, but once you're there, yes, there's going to be an expectation. Yeah, you better go ahead and win that thing. Now, there is some wiggle room, I think. If you get to that Super Bowl and you have the game of your life and the rest of the team lets you down, then they may be something that lets them off the hook. But for me, it's both of these guys. Somebody's got to win a championship. And it is a race between these two dudes who are 1A and 1B, or I guess 2A and 2B behind Mahomes for this generation. Whoever gets to this thing first, and then whoever gets more of these will be definitively ahead of the other guy, and that is massively important. We're talking about this crop, this generation of great quarterbacks.
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2: 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Today in college football, but we'll switch gears to Major League Baseball. The Dodgers taking on the Nationals on Saturday. Shohei Ohtani missing the last two games for L.A. and would not be in the lineup again on Saturday. First time Ohtani has missed three consecutive days. Here's more on Shohei Ohtani's health from Buster Olney, ESPN MLB insider, Big Baseball Tonight podcast host. He was on Hammer and Emmett and gave this update.
3: He's not feeling good. He's got this right bicep issue along with a left knee issue. You know, a couple days ago, Dave Roberts, Brandon Gomes, their general manager, were basically at that point talking about, no, we don't think we'll have to use the IL. Well, that's been walked back. Yesterday, Dave Roberts basically said, well, we'll see where it goes from here. I mean, let's face it, at this point, I'm sure that, you know, even Shohei Ohtani, and I've told you guys before, he runs the show. Like, what Shohei wants, Shohei gets. And so if he really wants to pitch, and he hasn't thrown in a game since July 3rd, he hasn't thrown in a week from a mound, if that's what he really wanted, I mean, the Dodgers would go, okay. But without a doubt, at this point, their strong preference is, look, we just need to get you right for our offense, which has been terrible in the second half of the year. So do what you need to do. Take days off, get right physically, rest in order to help our offense.
2: That was Buster Olney. So the Dodgers taking on the Nationals in Chavez Ravine. The Dodgers tied with the Braves but would lose the head-to-head tiebreaker for the second bye in the MLB postseason out of the National League. The Dodgers just 1-5 against the Braves this year. Both teams 3.5 games behind the Brewers. But the Dodgers 4-0 this season against the Nationals, their best record against any opponent. Again, Shohei Ohtani out of the lineup. So we pick up the action, bottom of the seventh inning. Dodgers trailing the Nationals with Tommy Edman with a couple of men on, trying to change that on AM 570 LA Sports.
4: Beater to Tommy Edman. And Tommy swings, hits a drive to right field and deep. This ball heading back. This ball's gone! A three-run home run for Tommy Edman. He flips the score. And the Dodgers lead it 5-4 on a two-out tank by Tommy Edman. His sixth home run of the season.
2: 5-4 the score there. Dodgers go on to win it 6-5. Tommy Edman with the go-ahead three-run home run there in the seventh. Dodgers now with six straight wins against the Nationals, their longest active win streak against an opponent. Again, Shohei Ohtani missing his third straight game. More from the diamond, the Yankees in San Diego to take on the Padres. San Diego lead the third NL wildcard spot by a half game over the Diamondbacks entering play on Saturday. The Padres, an MLB best 17-4 record at home since July 11th. And with a win, they tie their most home wins within a 22-game span on the season. Robbie Ray, on the mound, had not pitched more than six innings in his last five starts since being traded from the Giants to the Padres. Let's get to the action here. Top of the second inning, Cody Bellinger at the plate for the Yankees on WFAN.
5: Here's the pitch. Swung on, line drive, base hit, right field. Here comes Caballero, flying behind him as well. Two-run single, Cody Bellinger. 4-0 Yankees in the second inning.
2: 4-0 Yanks in the second. They'd go on to win it by a final of 5-1. New York 13-6 since August the 16th, tied with the Royals for the best win percentage in the American League in that span. Carlos Rodon on the mound. 5 innings, 2 hits, 1 earned, 7 strikeouts. His first win since July the 23rd. Braves, meanwhile, taking on the Phillies. Braves hold a 5-game lead over Philadelphia for first place in the National League East. 96% chance for the Braves to win the division and an 8% chance to win the number one seed in the National League, according to ESPN Analytics. Braves with 5 straight road wins against the Phillies dating back to last season. Phillies a half game back of the Cubs for the top NL wildcard spot. They are 5 games up on the Padres for the second. They currently have a 26% chance to top for that top NL wildcard spot. This game on many of these ESPN radio stations pick up the action here. Ronald Acuna Jr. at the plate for Atlanta on ESPN Radio.
6: Acuna gets on top of that one and unloads deep to left field, and that is long gone into the second deck. A 450-foot blast for Acuna, and Atlanta's on the board. It's 3-1. Holy cow, was that unloaded.
7: Yeah, that, and it was on the line. It wasn't this towering. It just kept going.
2: Acuna Jr. with the home run to get the Braves on the scoreboard, still trailing at 3-1, but the Phillies would get that one back thanks to the bat of Kyle Schwarber. Bottom of the fourth inning, Kyle Schwarber looking to hit one deep.
6: Schwarber with the power, deep to right field. That one is off the billboards in right. It is gone for a home run.
7: Oh, Kyle Schwarber did not miss, and they are trying to get him rolling.
2: And the Phillies were getting it done on the pitching side as well, especially when you've got Zach Wheeler on the hill. Top of the fifth inning, Zach Wheeler already with two strikeouts in the frame.
6: Eighth pitch of the at-bat, the 3-2 again, swing and a miss. Wheeler finally puts him away and strikes out the side in the fifth.
2: Phillies would go on to win it 4-2. They've won eight of their last nine games. 71-43 are the Phillies since Don Mattingly was named the interim skipper back on April the 28th. Their second best win percentage since then, just behind the Brewers. Red Sox taking on the Orioles in Baltimore. Let's pick up the action on the top of the seventh inning. Isaiah Kiner-Falefa at the plate for the Red Sox.
8: Here's the pitch. And he lines one down the right field side. It is down. That's going to be into the corner. Mickey scores. They're going to wave home Story. Throw comes onto the infield. Alexander's relay. Not in time. Head first slide for Story. It's a two-run double for Isaiah Kiner-Falefa.
2: 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Their 16th shutout win this season for Boston, tying the Phillies for the MLB lead. First time pitching back-to-back shutouts since 2025. Sonny Gray with his 17th win of the year. Only three hits allowed and seven strikeouts of the game. Trevor Story with three hits in the game for Boston. I invite you to tune in for baseball action tonight as the White Sox host the Twins. 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The Diamondbacks taking on the Astros in Houston. The Astros have won five of their last six, and they're three games ahead of the Texas Rangers for first place in the American League West. Have an 84% chance to win the division, according to ESPN Analytics. Currently, Yordan Alvarez leading the American League in batting average at .316, tied for the AL lead in runs batted in at 94, tied for the AL lead in home run for 37, looking to become the fifth batting triple crown in the last 70 years and the first since 2012 when Miguel Cabrera did it for the Detroit Tigers. And milestone watch for Jose Altuve as well, just five hits shy of 2,500 career hits, would join Freddie Freeman as the only active players to reach that milestone. We'd go into extra innings here in a 3-3 game. Gabriel Moreno at the plate for Arizona on Arizona Sports 98.7 FM.
9: Nothing in one. Here's the pitch. There's a swing and a base hit into right center field. That will bring home Vargas. And the Diamondbacks take a 4-3 lead.
10: Well done.
2: Diamondbacks would go on to win it 4-3. Astros would have a chance in the bottom of the 10th inning, but could not finish. Ketel Marte would homer for the Diamondbacks. It was his first since failing up to show up to a game in Boston. And, of course, his injury-less stint as well. The 42nd comeback win this season for the Diamondback, Isak Paredes. He drove in all three Astros runs in the loss. The Diamondbacks move ahead of the Padres for the final NL wildcard spot. The Astros remain three games ahead of the Rangers in the AL West. Meanwhile, the Rangers taking on the Rays. The Rays win it thanks to a three-run home run in the 10th inning by Jonathan Aranda, putting them on top. Junior Caminero with his 38th home run, passing Yordan Alvarez for most home runs in the AL. More from the college football gridiron. That's next. 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
0: Labor Day weekend, the college football spotlight shines on Nashville. 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
1: 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The team announced on Saturday that Smith is signing a one-year $12.25 million contract with a maximum value of $16.25 million, according to NFL Network's Ian Rappaport and Mike Garofolo. The 37-year-old, one of six defensive backs in NFL history, with 35 interceptions and 25 sacks in his career. Also, in a protest of umpire Doug Eddings' situation from Friday, members of both the Cardinals and the Rockies tilted their caps on Saturday after Eddings instructed Cardinals rookie Hansel Rincon to straighten his hat on Friday, resulting in Oliver Marmol's ejection. It did appear that at one point during the pregame, Doug Eddings did apologize to Rincon, but we'll see what the aftermath ends up being. Meanwhile, Michigan and Western Michigan, a tight one in Ann Arbor, one that appeared to show Western Michigan winning the game with a Hail Mary falling shy, hitting a player out of bounds with zeros on the clock. However, after a referee review of the situation, 1 second was put back on the clock. So Michigan had one more chance to try to win the football game and avoid the colossal upset. Here's how it sounded. Doug Karsh from Learfield.
2: Underwood takes the snap. Now they rush four. Back to pass. Back at his own 40. He's going to let it go. This one's coming down in the end zone. It is caught! Touchdown! Wolverines! Touchdown! Touchdown!
3: Are you serious?
2: Absolute miracle!
1: Storm in the field were the Michigan fans, an absolute shocker in Ann Arbor, as it appeared Western Michigan had won the game. And certainly the college football prognosticators and fans were not happy with the call, thinking that Western Michigan had gotten absolutely robbed because the television broadcast of it showed zeros on the clock well before a Western Michigan player touched the ball on the initial Hail Mary. However, the statement from the Big Ten Conference after the game said this: following video review, it was determined Western Michigan's number 18 started his jump from an established out-of-bounds position and made contact with the ball with 1 second remaining on the clock. As shown in the provided video of what was viewed during the replay process, a side-by-side of the play and the game clock using a direct shot of the game clock in the stadium was used to determine the final ruling. And that video was provided in social media. Mid-American Conference and Western Michigan have agreed with the Big Ten's assessment of it. So the controversy has come to an end. Michigan wins it 13-12 in an absolute stunner in Ann Arbor. We'll have more from that a little bit later on in the program. More in college football. Clemson taking on LSU, a game in primetime on ABC, but the game delayed because of lightning, so it didn't start for a while. The sixth meeting between Clemson and LSU in the second regular season matchup and the first played ever in Baton Rouge. LSU came into the game as a 10.5-point favorite. We'll see how this one would go down in Baton Rouge. LSU up big, mostly thanks to the play of Sam Leavitt in the first half. Here's the call on ESPN Radio.
4: Second and five, dropping back and rolling out to the right. Leavitt using the legs again, cuts on the numbers, 10 to the 5. He's bumped near the end zone, and do they call it a touchdown? Touchdown! Sam Leavitt, second rushing touchdown of the night. This one goes for 13 yards. What a first half on the ground for LSU, led by their quarterback, Sam Leavitt.
1: Mark Kestisher on the call here on ESPN Radio. LSU continue to pour it on into the second half as well. Again, up by a score of 30-3. This time, Leavitt airing it out to continue the offensive onslaught.
4: Just got it off. They bring a little pressure. It's picked up. He throws downfield wide open. Caught at the 5 and into the end zone. Winston Watkins Jr. Touchdown LSU. And the rout continues. 37 consecutive points for the LSU Tigers.
1: 37 straight in route to a 51 to 10. Dominant performance against Clemson. The 51 points, their fourth most in a season opener in the AP poll era. For Lane Kiffin, the 51 points are the fifth most by an LSU head coach in a team debut in program history, and most since Nick Saban put up 58 back in the year 2000 in his debut. LSU had 38 first down in the games, a new program record. Sam Leavitt, 230 passing yards and a passing touchdown, 113 rushing yards and two rushing touchdowns in the game. The two men that called for us on ESPN Radio, Mark Kestenscher and Kelly Stouffer, had this postgame extra from Baton Rouge.
4: Alex, thank you very much. You could not have scripted it any better for Lane Kiffin. There was so much anticipation, Kelly Stouffer, for his LSU debut. And then we had to wait an extra 2 hours thanks to a...
5: You can't make this up.
4: A rain and lightning delay. I mean, it was biblical, and then it was a biblical beatdown by LSU over Clemson, and impressive on both sides of the ball, quarterback Sam Leavitt and the LSU defense led by Whit Weeks.
5: You know, Kessie, in this business, in playing football, you rarely can live up to such high expectations, let alone exceed those incredibly high expectations. And that's exactly what LSU did. I knew their defense would be good, and they're probably better than I even expected. And then the offense, I heard Lane Kiffin say this kind of late in camp. He finally said, you know, I don't know that our defense is going to have to carry us all the way through the month of September like I thought, because our offense is further along than I anticipated. Hello, that's exactly what happened, and Sam Leavitt is right in the middle of all that.
4: Sam Leavitt threw for 230 yards and a touchdown. He ran for two scores, 113 yards, including 100 in the first half. If there was any question if that right foot was healed, we saw tonight not only in the amount of yards he gained, but remember that one time he planted with the right foot and got into the end zone. He looks 100% healthy, and the folks here in Baton Rouge, I'm sure, have fallen in love with him very quickly.
5: Yeah, Kesty, I pointed to that right foot plant on that first touchdown run of his. He was coming to the right, had to make a really hard, aggressive stop to plant and get into the end zone and take contact really at the same time, and that foot was what he had to plan on, and there was no hesitation whatsoever on his part. That's a really good sign.
4: LSU had 38 first downs. Clemson only had 8. Christopher Vezina got his shot as the starting quarterback. Tate Reynolds got his shot to start the second half. But it's back to the drawing board, it feels, for Clemson as they head home for their opener next week.
5: Yeah, and offensively, Clemson really didn't have any answers. And I think it's mainly because their offensive line is overwhelmed. A bunch of guys that have been in the program, and Dabo gets a lot of grief for not going to the portal. And you look at that Clemson offensive line, and you really could have increased talent on the offensive line by dipping into the portal. Who would not want to come and play at Clemson? So that's where I think Dabo Swinney is seen to be behind the times in terms of program building. I love the guy, but right now he's just falling behind the teams he has to play, and his offensive line wasn't competitive. How do you make that better? You don't have anyone else in the program. Those five guys were said to be the best five, and it isn't going to work going forward.
4: Well, for the second straight season opener, the Tigers of LSU beat the Tigers of Clemson. Much closer game last year, not tonight. LSU 51, Clemson 10. The final. Now for Kelly Stouffer, I'm Mark Kestenscher right here on the exclusive home of the College Football Playoff, ESPN Radio, and the ESPN app. Let's go back to Alex Del Barrio in the studio.
1: Thanks a lot, Kesty. Let's continue on the college football front. Two teams making their season debut in Baylor and Auburn. That game taking place in Atlanta on ABC. Six meeting all time between these two programs with the five matchup split 2-2-1. Second meeting in a neutral setting. The other came all the way back in the 1954 Gator Bowl. Auburn and Baylor on the Auburn Sports Network's Byron Brown making things happen for the Tigers.
6: Play clock at 20 as Brown looks to the Auburn sideline. Brings Jake Johnson outside the left side. Brown's going to run it. Byron bounces outside. 10, 5, Brown, touchdown! Touchdown, Byron Brown! Touchdown, Auburn! 11 yards for the lead!
1: Auburn takes the lead in the fourth quarter. A 17-10 lead. So Baylor looking to find the equalizer, and they would turn to their quarterback DJ Lagway late in the fourth quarter to do it. Here's how it sounded on the Baylor Sports Network.
7: Here we go. Here's the ball game. Fourth down and goal from the 5-yard line. 13 seconds to play. Baylor trailing 17-10 to the Tigers. Lagway takes the snap. Fourth down play. 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
7: Gavin Freeman again. Touchdown, Bears. They score on fourth and goal from the 5-yard line. Baylor claws their way back within one at 17-16.
1: So 17-16, again, late in the fourth quarter. They score a point after, ties it, but the Baylor Bears just elect to go for two. Could they punch it in to win the football game?
9: Yeah, got to find out where it sits. Watch the rub route again. Oh,
6: Lagway
9: goodness.
6: Throws it to the tight end.
9: Did he get it? No.
6: He didn't. He was taken down at the goal line. He was taken down by Eric Winters. A two-point conversion saving tackle by Winters.
9: What a
6: play. They tried to throw to the tight end, and Winters, who's 6 foot, took down the 6'4", Matthew Kloppenstein.
1: On the Auburn Sports Network, Auburn beats Baylor 17-16 with the goal line stop for the two-point conversion. Their 10th straight win in a season opener for Auburn. Byron Brown, 259 passing yards, had three interceptions in the game to go along with a rushing touchdown. DJ Lagway, 333 passing yards and two touchdowns with an interception for Baylor. He had 54 pass attempts in the game, and that's the most in the Big 12 in a season opener since Baker Mayfield had over 50 back in 2021. More from the college football front. Marshall taking on 18th-ranked Penn State. Penn State 2-0 all-time against Marshall, scoring a 26-7 victory back in 1929 and a 65-0 victory back in 1930. So a long time until these two teams met for the very first time. Penn State has won 25 straight non-conference games against unranked opponent, and head coach Matt Campbell hired by Penn State this offseason after his 10-year career at Iowa State and the winningest coach in school history, making his Nittany Lion coaching debut. Rocco Becht trying to get Penn State up 10-0 in the first quarter on the Penn State Sports Network.
10: Back goes Becht on third and three, scans the field, looks, scans, fires over the middle. He's got Howard at the 25, 20, 15, 10 to the 5, far corner, touchdown Penn State. The offensive line gave him the time to make the play.
1: More from the Nittany Lions on the Penn State Sports Network. Becht this time airing it out for another score in the first.
10: From the near hash, quick toss far side, Eskelson's got it, 25, 20, 15, 10 to the 5, touchdown Penn State, big block in the open field by James Peoples, and the Nittany Lions do it again.
1: Lions with a 45-0 win over Marshall. Matt Campbell, a shutout win in his coaching debut with Penn State. 26th straight win against non-conference opponents, first time shutting out an opponent in an opener since back in 2017. Oregon State taking on 23rd-ranked Houston in H-Town. Houston ranked 23rd in the AP poll, their highest ranking entering a season opener since 2016 when they were 15th-ranked in the country, and they upset Baker Mayfield and the 3rd-ranked Oklahoma Sooners at NRG Stadium. Oregon State just 1-13 in their last 14 season openers against ranked opponents. We'll get to the action here in the second quarter. Houston looking to take the lead. Here's Kevin Eschenfelder from Learfield.
11: First down and 10, Cougars at the Houston 44-yard line. Sanford left side. Sanford into the secondary. 45-40, foot race down the left side. 25-20, 15-10, touchdown, Houston. A 56-yard run by Rashawn Sanford over the left side, and the Cougars extend the lead.
1: Connor Wegman, 20 of 30, 305 passing yards and a passing touchdown in the game as the Cougars come up with a victory over Oregon State. Meanwhile, Georgia, the 3rd-ranked team in the country, taking on Tennessee State at home. And Nate Frazier with a big rush to get the scoring going for the Bulldogs.
12: Stocked it up under center. Going to hand this one to Frazier off the right side across the 45. He's got an alley at the 40. Nate Frazier, 30, 25, 20, 15, 10 down the right side. Frazier scores!
1: Made it a 7-0 lead for Georgia. More from Georgia in the first quarter, already up 14-0. And this time it's Elias Williams making things happen for the Bulldogs.
12: Dwight Phillips for Georgia. Gunner up under center. They're sneaking a man up on the left side. Gunner dropping. Roller right under pressure. Drops it out. Elias Williams. He's open. 10, 5. The big man dives and scores.
13: How about that? Huh? Elias Williams, key block on the previous play for Talon Taylor. Springs him for a long run. What do? You come back and you reward the tight end. Little play action pass. An easy boot for Gunner. Gets the ball up over the defender. Wide open. Elias Williams takes it in for a touchdown.
1: Elias Williams made it 20-0 there with the score. Georgia blows out Tennessee State 63-3. The 63 points, the most in a season opener since 1941 when they scored 81 at Mercer. One more to pass along. Texas A&M playing host to Abilene Christian. The 12th ranked Aggies looking to get off to a nice start against an in-state opponent. And we would get Marcel Reed airing it out to Isaiah Horton.
14: Single receivers each side. Play action fake to him. Fires left side. Caught. Isaiah Horton's first is a touchdown. Zay into the end zone. 15-yard touchdown, Aggies.
1: Andrew Monaco from Learfield. More from the Aggies in the fourth quarter. Already up 33-0 on Abilene Christian. And this time, Carson Baker punches it in.
14: Here's a run up the middle. And running into the end zone. Carson Baker, A&M freshman running back, touchdown on his first catch. He's averaging one touchdown a carry.
5: Carry.
1: 12th ranked Aggies with a 50-0 win over Missouri State. Largest shutout win over an FBS opponent since 1997. Again, Marcel Reed, 233 passing yards and two scores. The Aggies outgained the Bears by 438 yards. Isaiah Horton, the Alabama transfer, with 76 yards receiving and a touchdown in his Aggie debut. Other scores to pass along. Number 22, Iowa, with a 40-0 win over NIU, and top-ranked Ohio State, dominant performance 56-3 over Ball State. Still more to come on this SportsCenter All Night, including some coverage from the U.S. Open. That's next. 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
1: 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Here to break down some of the best plays from Saturday, here's Marty Hausberger with our top sound.
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0: Number five.
3: Alex, it's the first full week of college football, so we start in Columbus, Ohio State's Jeremiah Smith with a 48-yard touchdown reception. Paul Keels had it from Learfield.
4: Sane will climb under center, take the snap, fake the handoff, set it as 44, pulls the trigger deep down the right side of the field, ball in the air, and it is caught in the end zone. Jeremiah Smith, 48-yard touchdown grab from Julian Sane.
0: Number four.
3: Rashawn Sanford II of Houston takes it the distance. Kevin Eschenfelder with a call from Learfield.
5: First down at 10, Cougars at the Houston 44-yard line. Sanford left side. Sanford into the secondary, 45-40, foot race down the left side. 25-20, 15-10, touchdown, Houston. A 56-yard run by Rashawn Sanford over the left side.
0: Number three.
3: LSU's Jordan Ross with a pick six of Clemson on ESPN Radio.
6: Third down and six for the Clemson Tigers just over their 25-yard line. LSU pinning its ears back on defense. There's the snap. Here comes the heavy pressure, and it's intercepted on the throw at the 30-yard line. Jordan Ross at the 15. Ross at the 5. Ross into the end zone. Touchdown, LSU.
0: Number two.
3: Auburn's Eric Winters with a great tackle at the goal line on a two-point attempt at Baylor. The game saver from the Auburn Sports Network.
7: Got to find out where it sits still. Watch the rub route again.
8: Oh, Lagway goodness. Throws it to the tight end. Did he get it?
7: No.
8: He didn't. He was taken down at the goal line. He was taken down by Eric Winters. A two-point conversion saving tackle by Winters.
7: What a play.
8: They tried to throw to the tight end, and Winters, who's 6 foot, took down the 6'4" Matthew Kaufman's dive.
0: Number one.
3: Michigan's Bryce Underwood takes advantage of a second chance, connects with J.J. Buchanan on a Hail Mary. Here's Doug Karsh from Learfield.
9: Underwood takes the snap. Now they rush four. Back to pass, back at his own 40. He's going to let it go. This one's coming down in the end zone. It is caught! Touchdown, Wolverines! Touchdown! Touchdown!
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1: 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Let's get to the U.S. Open. And it looked like it was going to be an easy straight sets victory on the men's side by ninth-seeded Taylor Fritz. But Francisco Cerundolo had other ideas. After Fritz won the first two sets 6-3, 6-4, Cerundolo would win 6-3, 6-4 in the next two. And then match point. Here's how it sounded on ESPN Radio.
10: He's now at match point. A remarkable recovery from Francisco Cerundolo, who for just the second time in his career comes back to win from two sets to love down.
1: So Fritz goes out in the third round. Fritz has not gotten past the fourth round at the U.S. Open since 2024. So Cerundolo with the comeback victory in five sets. Again, the final 6-3, 6-4, 3-6, 4-6, 6-4. Also in the U.S. Open, 13-seed Naomi Osaka on the women's side defeated its 23rd seed Elisa Mertens, 6-3, 3-6, 7-5 to move on to the fourth round. Second seed Elena Rybakina defeated her opponent 7-6, 8-6, 6-3. Still more to come, including from college football. 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
14: Here is our weather in Middle Tennessee. Sunday brings patchy fog early, then sunny skies with a high near 95 and a heat index as high as 103. Winds will be light from the north. Sunday night stays clear with a low around 69. Bitumen make Werner, the brass to you in Terrapoing. Neighbor Day will be sunny, reaching a high near 93, with a heat index near 97. Monday night is mostly clear, with a low around 71. 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

0: coming up on SportsCenter All Night. 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
1: Direct snap, Jones runs right up the middle, touchdown LSU. A pump of the fist from Lane Kiffin, the new head coach here in Baton Rouge, and the first touchdown of the night belongs to the LSU Tigers.
0: A wild finish in the big house.
2: Underwood takes the snap. Now they rush four. Back to pass, back at his own 40. He's going to let it go. This one's coming down in the end zone. It is caught! Touchdown!
0: The reigning national champions open their title defense.
3: Motion goes Marsh. Here's the snap. Hoover back to throw. He's going for the bomb down the field. He's got his man, and he is caught! And a touchdown! Unbelievable catch!
0: Plus, the playoff push continues on the diamond.
4: Acuna gets on top of that one and unloads deep to left field, and that is long gone into the second deck.
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5: 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Week one of college football in the books, or at least the first Saturday of week one of college football, week zero last week. And it's some pretty good matchups. Of course, the pennant races continue to heat up across the diamond as well. Plus, the U.S. Open continues from New York. But we'll start with a controversial finish as 16th-ranked Michigan took on Western Michigan, the ninth all-time meeting between the two programs. Michigan 8-0 all-time against the Broncos, including a 47-14 victory in their most recent meeting back in 2021. Kyle Whittingham, 177 career wins at the FBS level as a head coach, but making his debut in the big house, and things were not looking good for Michigan. They were trailing 12-7. Late in the fourth quarter, one last opportunity for Bryce Underwood and the Wolverines looking for a Hail Mary to try to win it. Here's how it sounded on 101.3 FM, The Brew.
2: Underwood in a shotgun, takes the snap. Western rushes three. Bryce will step up. He's going to let it fly to the end zone, and this ball's going to go out of the back of the end zone, incomplete. And that is the final play of the football game. Western Michigan has come into the big house and defeated the Michigan Wolverines 12-7. Now the officials are blowing the whistle. I believe they're going to review to make sure that the game clock did indeed expire, which I think that it did.
6: After review, there's 1 second remaining in the game. Third down.
5: So it appeared that Western Michigan had won the football game 12-7. The officials got word that there was 1 second left on the clock and did not show that way on the broadcast. However, a different feed that the officials had in their replay booth showed that 1 second was remaining on the clock. More on that in a second. So Michigan, with 1 second on the clock, had one more chance to try to win it. Here's how it sounded. Here's Doug Karsh from Learfield.
2: Underwood takes the snap. Now they rush four. Back to pass, back at his own 40. He's going to let it go. This one's coming down in the end zone. It is caught! Touchdown! Wolverines! Touchdown! Touchdown!
7: Are you serious?
2: Absolute miracle!
5: So pandemonium in the big house. Michigan escapes with a stunning and controversial win, 13-12, the final, as Michigan escapes, entered the game as 27.5-point favorites, ended up sneaking out with a 1-point victory, a scary debut for Michigan head coach Kyle Whittingham. But here's what he said on the crazy ending to the football game.
8: Well, yeah, obviously the extra second was huge. As I watched the first Hail Mary end and the ball sailed out of the back of the end zone, as I glanced at the clock, I was pretty sure there was 1 second left, but that obviously is not up to me. But as the refs went to replay, they confirmed it, and so gave us one more opportunity. And that second time around, Bryce threw a perfect ball because the first one he sailed it out the back, which gives us no chance to catch it. And J.J. made a phenomenal catch. Doesn't surprise me. That's who he is. I see him make contested catches every day in practice. And offensive line gave Bryce enough time to launch it. And so this game will go down in history, Michigan history. I don't know if it's in a positive way, but it'll go down in history for certain.
5: Michigan quarterback Bryce Underwood, also his thoughts on winning on the final play.
7: So I have not seen the clip. Several people have mentioned it to me that the game was over. I think, you know, one, our commissioner has already reached out. You know, normally he handles those type of situations and reviews. I thought that this, the crew tonight did a really nice job handling multiple close calls and review situations. We, you know, we had several where, what, you know, the spot was questioned and reviewed, and, you know, those calls went our way and the review went our way. And so, listen, you know, I'll let, you know, our commissioner and those guys handle it. At the end of the day, you don't always control, you know, those situations, or is there a second left on the clock? We talk about a lot about, you know, just respond regardless of what the circumstances are. We can't control whether there's a second left on the clock or not. We went out the first time. We defended perfectly, you know, the Hail Mary situation. I thought our guys did an excellent job. I know when I looked up at the clock, it was past zeros before we touched it.
5: That was Lance Taylor, the Western Michigan head coach, on the last play of the game. Here's the statement from the Big Ten Conference a few hours after the game was complete. Quote, following video review, it was determined Western Michigan's number 18 started his jump from an established out-of-bounds position and made contact with the ball with 1 second remaining on the clock, as shown in the provided video of what was viewed during the replay process, which included a side-by-side view of the play and the game clock using a direct shot of the game clock in the stadium, and was used to determine the final ruling. Where the controversy existed was because of the telecast that seemingly had it at zeros on their timing of the broadcast and the final play. So, Big Ten provided video. It seemed to be the correct result with 1 second remaining on the clock. Again, as Michigan comes up with the controversial win 13-12 over Western Michigan. Switching gears to LSU versus Clemson. LSU has certainly been in the news quite a bit based on their decisions and whether or not they would be rostering certain players who had some NFL experience, including Daquan Wright and Xavier Harris, and they were left off the roster for week one. Here's Lane Kiffin before their matchup against Clemson on College Game Day on his decision to not roster those players.
9: As much as I feel for the players, and I believe that you fight for what you believe in, and I believe, you know, these kids have an opportunity to play, just like all the other kids around the country that are winning court cases and being put on rosters. But at the same time, I'm the head coach of LSU, and I had to make a decision that is for the big picture of LSU and the LSU football program, with the uncertainties of what potentially could have come by adding them to the roster. And we couldn't get exact reasons or exact what that would mean if we added them.
5: So that was Lane Kiffin before the game, taking on Clemson. Sixth meeting all time between Clemson and LSU. LSU entered the game a 10.5-point favorite. LSU 91-12 in home night games since 2006. Let's get to the action. First quarter, LSU already up by a score, and Jordan Ross on the defensive side making a play to add to the LSU total.
10: Third down and six for the Clemson Tigers, just over their 25-yard line. LSU pinning its ears back on defense. There's the snap. Here comes the heavy pressure, and it's intercepted on the throw at the 30-yard line. Jordan Ross at the 15. Ross at the 5. Ross into the end zone. Touchdown, LSU. Blake Baker's LSU defense forcing Christopher Vezina into an INT and a pick six.
5: LSU tacks on one to make it 17-3. That's Mark Estrescher on ESPN Radio. And then Sam Levitt getting involved as he puts it on the ground and takes it in for LSU to put them up big.
10: Second and five, dropping back and rolling out to the right. Levitt using the legs again, cuts on the numbers, 10 to the 5. He's bumped near the end zone, and do they call it a touchdown? Touchdown! Sam Levitt, second rushing touchdown of the night. This one goes for 13 yards. What a first half on the ground for LSU, led by their quarterback, Sam Levitt.
5: Sam Levitt with a 13-yard touchdown there. LSU up big going into the break. And Lane Kiffin, in his halftime conversation with Holly Rowe, had this little comment while walking away after he answered the final question.
11: It should be whatever, 38-0.
12: Thank you, coach.
11: Yep.
12: Good map.
13: Everything to say, not say. Imagine if we had pro players.
5: So quote, you heard the quote there. Imagine if we had pro players. Well, the domination continued into the third quarter. Pro players are not. Although, if everyone's getting paid, aren't they all pro players anyway? Well, that's a debate for another day. But Sam Levitt this time going to the air. This time to Winston Watkins Jr.
10: Just got it off. They bring a little pressure. It's picked up. He throws downfield wide open. Caught at the five and into the end zone. Winston Watkins Jr., touchdown LSU, and the route continues. 37 consecutive points for the LSU Tigers.
5: Ended up being a 51-10 victory by LSU over Clemson. The 51 points, the fourth most in a season opener in the AP poll era. Levitt, 230 passing yards, a passing touchdown, 113 rushing yards, and two rushing scores. Levitt with Laura Rutledge after the game on ABC.
12: Well, you had such an incredible preparation for this first game. What was it like when you ran out here to Tiger Stadium and you really got into a rhythm early?
14: Yeah, you know, it's surreal. Best fans of the nation, best environment to play in. Shout out to everybody. Coaching staff getting us prepared. Players came out and played. I actually don't think I came out and played the best early on. Would have liked to have gotten set a little bit earlier. But, you know, always room for improvement.
12: You really used your legs a lot. You had that injury on your foot, but you really ran well. How did you kind of let it go?
14: Yeah, you know, it wasn't a thought process. That was off-season work. Everyone, you know, kept asking me about it, and I kept saying, you know, it's not an issue. It's not even a thought process. You know, and it kind of showed on the field.
5: And LSU head coach Lane Kiffin on getting his first win at LSU.
15: Felt like I was back at Mardi Gras. It was pretty awesome. I was pretty electric, and I actually felt bad. There were so many people. Most of the people were so far away.

0: to the end zone. DeCorian Moore with a little move on by. I'm going to keep going. Two defenders right there. He just jet stopped and then took off.
1: DeCorian Moore with the touchdown to put Oregon up 33-27. The final would be 34-27 over Boise State after the point after. The Ducks won the Ducks 17th straight win in a season opener, now 2-3 all time against Boise State, winning the last two meetings each by only one possession. Dante Moore 28-37, 378 yards passing and three touchdowns. Here's Oregon head coach Dan Lanning on some of the mistakes that happened throughout the game.
2: You know, some mistakes happen and they're going to happen. Some of them are discipline penalties. You know, to have, multiple post-snap penalties, those are the things that can't happen, right? Bear had one, right? Peyton Woodyard had one. That's where you're giving free opportunities. They're kicking off from the 50-yard line and have a chance to flip the field, right? We give them a first down to move the ball in the red area, when we have an opportunity for a stop. So those are the things that absolutely have to be eliminated. And then you saw some different faces in there, some guys that never got to experience a game in Autzen, but they have to be prepared for that. And I thought they handled that on their side better than we did. So there's going to be some cleanup there.
1: More from the Big Ten. As 6th-ranked Indiana took on North Texas. We'll get to the action here in the third quarter. Indiana already up big. Hoosier quarterback Josh Hoover airs one out to pad the lead.
3: Motion goes Marsh. Here's the snap. Hoover back to throw. He's going for the bomb down the field. He's got his man, and he is caught, and a touchdown! Unbelievable catch! Again, one of those very contested plays, and Indiana comes up with a score, and Charlie Becker comes up with a score. Touchdown!
1: That was Don Fisher from Learfield. Hoosiers win it 52-16, their 17th straight victory, their longest by any Big Ten team since Ohio State won 19 in a row back in the 2018 and 2019 seasons. Josh Hoover, 13-16, 231 yards, four passing touchdowns in the win for Indiana. Charlie Becker with two receiving touchdowns for Indiana. Indiana head coach Kurt Cignetti on seeing the new championship banner go up for the Hoosiers.
4: Seeing the new sign in the south end zone, what was that response from you and the team?
5: I didn't see it.
4: You didn't
5: see it at
4: all? I heard
5: we were putting it up. I think we were in a locker room. I knew we were going to be in a locker room, and I honestly never saw it. But I know we won it last year for a fact, and it was fun.
1: Kurt Cignetti with a little laughter there, but still has not seen his championship banner. 52-16, the final over North Texas. 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Still no Shohei Ohtani in the lineup for the Dodgers, but could they pick up a much-needed victory to stay in the race for that number two spot in the National League to get that first round bye? Stick around. 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
1: 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Dodgers take it on the Nationals. Shohei Ohtani missing the last two games for L.A. Once again, would not be in the lineup on Saturday. First time Ohtani has missed three consecutive days since joining the Dodgers. Here's more on Ohtani's health from Buster Olney as he joined Hammer and Emmett on Saturday.
2: He's not feeling good. He's got this right bicep issue along with a left knee issue. You know, a couple days ago, Dave Roberts, Brandon Gomes, their general manager, were basically at that point talking about, no, we don't think we'll have to use the IL. Well, that's been walked back. Yesterday, Dave Roberts basically said, well, we'll see where it goes from here. I mean, let's face it, at this point, I'm sure that, you know, even Shohei Ohtani, and I've told you guys before, he runs the show. Like, what Shohei wants, Shohei gets. And so if he really wants to pitch, and he hasn't thrown in a game since July 3rd, he hasn't thrown in a week from a mound, if that's what he really wanted, I mean, the Dodgers would go, okay. But without a doubt, at this point, their strong preference is, look, we just need to get you right for our offense, which has been terrible in the second half of the year. So do what you need to do. Take days off. Get right physically. Rest in order to help our offense.
1: ESPN MLB insider Buster Olney. So no Shohei Ohtani again. The Dodgers tied with the Braves, but would lose the head-to-head tiebreaker for the second bye in the postseason. Both the Braves and Dodgers, 3.5 games behind the Brewers for the top spot in the National League. Good news for the Dodgers, they're 4-0 this season against the Nationals. Their best record against any opponent, have 5 straight wins against the Nationals. Overall, their longest active win streak against any opponent. But Dodgers were trailing in the bottom of the 7th, but in a 4-2 game, Tommy Edman comes up with two men on to change the fortunes for L.A. on AM 570 L.A. Sports.
3: Beater to Tommy Edman, and Tommy swings, hits a drive to right field and deep. This ball heading back. This ball's gone! A 3-run home run for Tommy Edman. He flips the score, and the Dodgers lead it 5-4 on a 2-out tank by Tommy Edman. His 6th home run of the season.
1: Dodgers go on to win it 6-5. Edman with the go-ahead 3-run homer in the 7th. Dodgers now with 6 straight wins against the Nationals, their longest active win streak against any opponent in baseball. Again, Shohei Ohtani missing his 3rd straight game. Yankees take it on the Padres. Padres lead the 3rd NL wild card by a half game of the Diamondbacks entering play on Saturday. Both the Padres and Diamondbacks each won 5 head-to-head games against each other. Will end the season with 3 games against each other. Padres with a 55% chance to make the postseason, according to ESPN Analytics. The Padres are an MLB best 17-4 at home since July the 11th. Carlos Rodon on the hill, a 2.84 ERA in his 3 starts since returning from the IL, but has pitched fewer than 5 innings in all 3 of his starts. But let's see how the Yankees would fare. Cody Bellinger, already with the Yankees up 2-0, looking to add to their total on WFAN.
3: Here's the pitch. Swing on, line drive, base hit, right field. Here comes Caballero, flying behind him as well. 2-run single, Cody Bellinger. 4-0. Yankees in the 2nd inning.
1: Yankees going to win it 5-1. New York 13-6 since August 16, tied with the Royals for the best winning percentage in the American League in that span. Rodon, 5 innings, 2 hits, 1 earned, 7 strikeouts, his first win since June the 23rd. Meanwhile, Braves taking on the Phillies. Braves have a 5-game lead over the Phillies for first place in the National League East. Braves with 5 straight road wins against the Phillies dating back to last season. Phillies, meanwhile, a half game back of the Cubs for that top NL wildcard spot and 5 games up on the Padres for the 2nd. This game on many of these ESPN radio stations. Ronald Acuna Jr. up for Atlanta with the Braves trailing 3-0.
4: Acuna gets on top of that one and unloads deep to left field, and that is long gone into the 2nd deck. A 450-foot blast for Acuna, and Atlanta's on the board. It's 3-1. Holy cow, was that unloaded.
5: Yeah, that, and it was on the line. It wasn't this towering. It just kept going.
1: But the Phillies get that run back. Kyle Schwarber at the dish.
4: Schwarber with the power. Deep to right field. That one is off the billboards in right. It is gone for a home run.
5: Well, Kyle Schwarber did not miss, and they are trying to get him rolling.
1: That call on ESPN Radio. Phillies went 4-2. They've won 8 of their last 9 games, 71-43 since Don Mattingly was named interim skipper back on April the 28th. Red Sox in Baltimore to take on the Orioles. Red Sox winners of 2 straight, but were 2-6 in their previous 8 before this current streak. And they've got Sonny Gray on the mound looking for his 17th win of the season. Isaiah Kiner-Falefa up for the Red Sox with them already up 3-0.
6: Here's the pitch. And he lines one down the right field side. It is down. That's going to be into the corner. Mickey scores. They're going to wave home Story. Throw comes onto the infield. Alexander's relay. Not in time. Head first slide for Story. It's a 2-run double for Isaiah Kiner-Falefa.
1: 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Red Sox shut out the Orioles 5-0. Their 16th shutout win this season, tying the Phillies for the MLB lead. First time pitching back-to-back shutouts since 2025. Sonny Gray with his 17th win, only 3 hits allowed and 7 strikeouts. Trevor Story with 3 hits in the game. Still more to come, including from a wild day in college football. Our half-hour headlines are next. 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
1: Viking safety Harrison Smith coming back for a 15th NFL season. The team announced that Smith signing a one-year $12.25 million deal with a maximum value of $16.25 million. This according to NFL Network's Ian Rappaport, Mike Garofolo. The 37-year-old is one of six defensive backs in NFL history that has 35 career interceptions and 25 career sacks. Also on the diamond, in a protest of umpire Doug Eddings, members of both the Cardinals and Rockies decided to tilt their caps on Saturday. That, of course, after Eddings had instructed Cardinals rookie Hansel Rincon to straighten his hat on Friday, resulting in Oliver Marmol's ejection. Controversy between Michigan and Western Michigan on Saturday night in Ann Arbor. It appeared that Western Michigan had won the football game over the Wolverines in a 12-7 win, but after replay officials saw that Underwood's pass into the end zone was touched with 1 second remaining by a Western Michigan player out of bounds, they put 1 second remaining on the clock, so Michigan was given one more chance from the 47-yard line to try to win the football game. Here's the final call on Michigan radio. Here's Doug Karsh from
2: Underwood. Underwood takes the snap. Now they rush four. Back to pass. Back at his own 40. He's going to let it go. This one's coming down in the end zone. It is caught! Touchdown! Wolverines! Touchdown! Touchdown!
3: Are you serious?
2: Absolute miracle!
1: Pandemonium in the big house as Michigan comes up with the 13-12 victory after it already appeared that Western Michigan had won the football game. But the controversy came because the broadcast clock, which appeared to show a picture-in-picture view of the stadium clock, that the football did not touch a player before the clocks hit zeros. However, the Big Ten released video on their social media platform with this statement. Following video review, it was determined Western Michigan's number 18 started his jump from an established out-of-bounds position, made contact with the ball with 1 second remaining on the clock, as shown in the provided video of what was viewed during the replay process. A side-by-side view of the play and the game clock using a direct shot of the game clock in the stadium was used to determine the final ruling. So some controversy and some discrepancy between the broadcast view of that sink and what the replay officials had of that sink. But nevertheless, Michigan with the victory 13-12 over Western Michigan. On ABC on Saturday, LSU took on Clemson. And it was a dominating performance, especially with Sam Levitt at quarterback.
4: Just got it off. They bring a little pressure. It's picked up. He throws downfield wide open. Caught at the five and into the end zone. Winston Watkins Jr. Touchdown LSU. And the rout continues. 37 consecutive points for the LSU Tigers.
1: Rout continues indeed. Clemson, LSU with a big-time performance against Clemson on Saturday on ABC, 51-10, the final score. The 51 points, their fourth most in a season opener in the AP poll era. Sam Levitt, 230 passing yards, a passing touchdown, 113 rushing yards, and two rushing scores. LSU was 644 yards, the most in a season opener since the year 2000. The men that called it for us on ESPN Radio, Mark Kessler, Kelly Stolfer, this postgame extra from Baton Rouge.
4: Alex, thank you very much. You could not have scripted it any better for Lane Kiffin. There was so much anticipation, Kelly Stauffer, for his LSU debut. And then we had to wait an extra 2 hours thanks to a...
3: You can't make this up.
4: A rain and lightning delay. I mean, it was biblical, and then it was a biblical beatdown by LSU over Clemson, and impressive on both sides of the ball, quarterback Sam Levitt and the LSU defense led by Whit Weeks.
3: You know, Kessie, in this business, in playing football, you rarely can live up to such high expectations, let alone exceed those incredibly high expectations. And that's exactly what LSU did. I knew their defense would be good, and they're probably better than I even expected. And then the offense, I heard Lane Kiffin say this kind of late in camp. He finally said, you know, I don't know that our defense is going to have to carry us all the way through the month of September like I thought, because our offense is further along than I anticipated. Hello, that's exactly what happened, and Sam Leavitt is right in the middle of all that.
4: Sam Leavitt threw for 230 yards and a touchdown. He ran for two scores, 113 yards, including 100 in the first half. If there was any question if that right foot was healed, we saw tonight not only in the amount of yards he gained, but remember that one time he planted with the right foot and got into the end zone. He looks 100% healthy, and the folks here in Baton Rouge, I'm sure, have fallen in love with him very quickly.
3: Yeah, Kesty, I pointed to that right foot plant on that first touchdown run of his. He was coming to the right, had to make a really hard, aggressive stop to plant and get into the end zone and take contact really at the same time, and that foot was what he had to plan on, and there was no hesitation whatsoever on his part. That's a really good sign.
4: LSU had 38 first downs. Clemson only had 8. Christopher Vezina got his shot as the starting quarterback. Tate Reynolds got his shot to start the second half. But it's back to the drawing board, it feels, for Clemson as they head home for their opener next week.
3: Yeah, and offensively, Clemson really didn't have any answers. And I think it's mainly because their offensive line is overwhelmed. A bunch of guys that have been in the program, and Dabo gets a lot of grief for not going to the portal. And you look at that Clemson offensive line, and you really could have increased talent on the offensive line by dipping into the portal. Who would not want to come and play at Clemson? So that's where I think Dabo Swinney is seen to be behind the times in terms of program building. I love the guy, but right now he's just falling behind the teams he has to play, and his offensive line wasn't competitive. How do you make that better? You don't have anyone else in the program. Those five guys were said to be the best five, and it isn't going to work going forward.
4: Well, for the second straight season opener, the Tigers of LSU beat the Tigers of Clemson. Much closer game last year, not tonight. LSU 51, Clemson 10. The final. Now for Kelly Stauffer, I'm Mark Kestisher, right here on the exclusive home of the College Football Playoff, ESPN Radio, and the ESPN app. Let's go back to Alex Del Barrio in the studio.
1: Appreciate that, Kesty. We continue rolling on here on SportsCenter all night. More college football action as Texas took on their rival from down south in San Marcos, Texas State. Longhorns lost their season opener to Ohio State last year, have not lost consecutive season openers since the 2017-2018 season. Texas State has only played Texas once. They lost that matchup back in 1930. Arch Manning plus 750 to win the Heisman at DraftKings, the second shortest odds behind Notre Dame's C.J. Carr. Arch Manning with 263 yards passing, 7 touchdown passes, 71 rushing yards per game, and 4 rushing touchdowns in the final 3 games last season. Texas starts as the number 5 team in the country here in 2026, but it was the Texas defense making things happen, already up 21-0. Here's Craig Way from Learfield.
5: And there's a handoff, Atkins, and Taji Atkins to Dup. The ball's loose, picked up, picking up the fumble, and bringing it down to the 30, to the 20, Grayson Littleton, touchdown, Texas! The ball just popped out, got knocked loose, Littleton scooped it up, and took it to the house.
1: That was Craig Wade from Learfield. More from Texas in the third quarter. Cam Coleman getting the carry and taking it to the house.
5: Cam Coleman in a slot to the right. Wide left, the tight end, Amari Winston. Two more receivers in slots on the left. Manning from the shotgun. Arch with the snap, looking, still looking, sends it over the middle. Coleman a catch and a touchdown. Cam Coleman leaping into the air, pulls it down for his first touchdown as a Texas Longhorn, a 20-yard strike.
1: Texas with a 59-7 win. Arch Manning finished with 305 yards and 4 touchdown passes and an interception. Ryan Wingo, 121 yards receiving and a touchdown. Cam Coleman, 2 touchdowns on the ground for the Longhorns. The 52-point win is its largest in 6 seasons under Steve Sarkisian. Let's hear from Sarkisian after the game.
6: Well, first off, Coach, congratulations on the win. Arch out there, career high, or ties a career high for four touchdown passes. What do you make and assess of his first outing of the season?
7: I mean, there was a lot of good, don't get me wrong. Like, I mean, it was great to see our new kind of toys show up in Cam and Hollywood and Relic. I thought Ryan Wingo really set the tone in the first half. Defensively creating turnovers, right? Three turnovers, I believe, to none, plus some fourth down stops, but also a lot for us to work on and get better at.
6: I know you talked about the turnovers and that being an important piece here. How much did you like the identity of the defense that Coach Muschamp brought in?
7: Well, I love the physicality. You know, obviously there's going to be plenty of things I know we were screaming and yelling the headset on about fixing, but it was a good start for the first game out coming together.
6: Next up on your schedule, game day, you get Ohio State here, this time at your house. What are you looking forward to in that matchup next week?
7: Well, it's a tall task. They're a very good team. We got to play well. We got to play better than we played today, and we got a lot of work to do this week.
6: Well, enjoy this one, Coach. Congratulations on the win. Thank you.
1: That's Steve Sarkisian with Sheree Burris after the game. Again, Texas with the 59-7 victory. Meanwhile, East Carolina taking on 13th-ranked Alabama in Tuscaloosa on ABC. Alabama's won 86 consecutive home games against unranked teams. Keelan Russell, its starting quarterback for the Crimson Tide, over fourth-year signal caller Austin Mack. And things were looking good for Alabama early, starting with the running game. Here's E.J. Crowell taking it to the house. Here's Chris Stewart from Learfield.
8: Everybody in tight except for Rico Scott, wide right. Hand off left side, hesitating, now trying to bounce to the edge, getting there and getting in for the touchdown, E.J. Crowell.
1: Crowell getting the score to make it a 10-0 lead for Alabama. Move to the second quarter. Alabama already up big, and this time it's Russell punching it in.
8: Three wide outs right, R.C. Dub to the left. Quarterback draw, Russell walks into the end zone, touchdown Alabama. Keelan Russell, the running touchdown as Alabama spread the field and then just kept it in the hands of one of the most dynamic players in college football.
1: 13th ring, Alabama, a 48-10 win over East Carolina, holding East Carolina to just two rushing yards, fewest by a Bama opponent since Mississippi State back in 2021. Russell, 256 yards passing, 86 yards rushing. Daniel Hill had two rushing scores for Bama as well. Let's hear from the Bama quarterback. Here's Keelan Russell.
9: More than 300 total yards, your first career rushing touchdown. What was it like to be the guy for the first time here at Alabama?
10: It was amazing. You know, I feel like the preparation all week, since January, you know, since we lost the Rose Bowl, we've been leading up to this moment, you know, and the guys just prepped themselves. So just feel real amazing to be out here with these guys and just go to ball.
9: How would you describe the level of confidence you have when a play breaks down?
10: Yeah, you know, the offense, you know, the quarterback is the playmaker on the offense. You know, if you have the ball in your hand, you got to make it seem like if the play breaks down, if everything goes bad, you got to be the toughest man on the field, you know. So showed a lot of that today, and just real confident when the play breaks down.
1: That was Keelan Russell after the game. It's Alabama with a massive win, 48-10 over East Carolina. Meanwhile, the sixth all-time meeting between Auburn and Baylor took place on Saturday. The previous five matchups are split 2-2-1. Auburn's won 18 of their last 20 season openers since 2006 and have won 9 straight season opening games dating back to 2017. But this one came down to the wire. Byron Brown getting it in for the Auburn Tigers on the Auburn Sports Network.
11: Play clock at 20 as Brown looks to the Auburn sideline. Brings Jake Johnson outside the left side. Brown's going to run it. Byron bounces outside. 10, 5, Brown, touchdown! Touchdown, Byron Brown! Touchdown, Auburn! 11 yards for the lead!
1: So, Auburn takes the lead 17-10, but Baylor trying to get the equalizer or potentially game-winning score late in the fourth quarter. DJ Lagway trying to get the Baylor Bears back in the end zone.
8: Here we go. Here's the ball game. Fourth down and goal from the 5-yard line. 13 seconds to play. Baylor trailing 17-10 to the Tigers. Lagway takes the snap. Fourth down play. Pass.
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8: Gavin Freeman again. Touchdown, Bears. They score on fourth and goal from the 5-yard line. Baylor claws their way back within one at 17-16.
1: So they needed either a game-tying score, but they would go for two to get the game-winning attempt. And we'll see if Baylor could do it. Here is the call on the Auburn Sports Network.
13: Yeah, got to find out where it sits. Watch the rub route again. Oh,
11: Lagway
13: goodness.
11: Throws it to the tight end. Did he get it?
13: No.
11: He didn't. He was taken down at the goal line. He was taken down by Eric Winters. A two-point conversion saving tackle by Winters.
13: What a
11: play. They tried to throw to the tight end, and Winters, who's 6 foot, took down the 6'4", Matthew Kloppenstein.
1: Auburn beats Baylor 17-16 with that goal line stop for the two-point conversion. 10 straight win in a season opener for the Tigers. Byron Brown, 259 yards passing, 3 interceptions in the game, and a rushing touchdown. DJ Lagway, with 333 passing yards and 2 touchdowns with an interception for Baylor, had 54 pass attempts in the game. It's the most by a Big 12 quarterback in a season opener since Baker Mayfield back in 2021. Elsewhere, the Nittany Lions, 18th ranked Penn State, with a win over Marshall, 45-0. Matt Campbell with a shutout in his coaching debut for the Nittany Lions. 20 straight win against a non-conference opponent, their first time shutting out an opponent in an opener since 2017. 23rd ranked Houston, with 23rd ranked Houston taking on Oregon State. Houston with the victory over Oregon State. But first, it was Houston getting a big run from Rashawn Sanford.
14: First down and 10, Cougars at the Houston 44-yard line. Sanford left side. Sanford into the secondary. 45-40. Foot race down the left side. 25-20. 15-10. Touchdown, Houston. A 56-yard run by Rashawn Sanford over the left side. And the Cougars extend the lead.
1: And they'd finish the game with a 33-20 victory over the Beavers. Sports Center All Night, ESPN Radio, and the ESPN app. Still two more scores to pass along. 22nd-ranked Iowa with a 40-0 win over Northern Illinois. And it was top-ranked Ohio State with a 56-3 win over Ball State. Still more to come, including some action on the singles front in the U.S. Open from New York. That's next. 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
2: How good is that? 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
0: Number five.
3: Alex, it's the first full week of college football, so we start in Columbus. Ohio State's Jeremiah Smith with a 48-yard touchdown reception. Paul Keels had it from Learfield.
4: Sane will climb under center, take the snap, fake the handoff, set it as 44, pulls a trigger deep down the right side of the field, ball in the air, and it is caught in the end zone. Jeremiah Smith, 48-yard touchdown grab from Julian Sane.
0: Number four.
3: Rashawn Sanford II of Houston takes it the distance. Kevin Eschenfelder with a call from Learfield.
5: First down and 10, Cougars at the Houston 44-yard line. Sanford left side. Sanford into the secondary, 45-40, foot race down the left side. 25-20, 15-10, touchdown Houston. A 56-yard run by Rashawn Sanford over the left side.
0: Number three.
3: LSU's Jordan Ross with a pick six of Clemson on ESPN Radio.
6: Third down and six for the Clemson Tigers just over their 25-yard line. LSU pinning its ears back on defense. There's the snap. Here comes the heavy pressure, and it's intercepted on the throw at the 30-yard line. Jordan Ross at the 15. Ross at the 5. Ross into the end zone. Touchdown, LSU.
0: Number two.
3: Auburn's Eric Winters with a great tackle at the goal line on a two-point attempt at Baylor. The game saver from the Auburn Sports Network.
7: Got to find out where it sits. Watch the rub route again.
8: Oh, Blackway throws it to the tight end. Did he get it?
7: No.
8: He didn't. He was taken down at the goal line. He was taken down by Eric Winters. A two-point conversion saving tackle by Winters.
7: What a
8: play. They tried to throw to the tight end, and Winters, who's 6 foot, took down the 6'4", Matthew Klopfenstein.
0: Number one.
3: Michigan's Bryce Underwood takes advantage of a second chance, connects with J.J. Buchanan on a Hail Mary. Here's Doug Karsh from Learfield.
9: Underwood takes the snap. Now they rush four. Back to pass, back at his own 40. He's going to let it go. This one's coming down in the end zone. It is caught! Touchdown, Wolverines! Touchdown! Touchdown!
7: Are you serious?
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1: 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Let's get to the U.S. Open from Flushing Meadows. Francisco Cerúndolo, trailing by two sets, taking on Taylor Fritz, who is expected to be perhaps one of the favorites to break the American streak of not winning a Grand Slam championship since back in 2003. Fritz winning the first two sets against Cerúndolo 6-3, 6-4. But Cerúndolo would rally with a 6-3, 6-4 wins in set 3 and 4. And we get to match point with Cerúndolo with a chance to finish the comeback on ESPN.
10: He's now at match point. A remarkable recovery from Francisco Cerúndolo, who for just the second time in his career comes back to win from two sets to love down.
1: So Cerúndolo with the victory in comeback fashion, 6-3, 6-4, 6-3, 6-4, 6-4 to pick up the victory. It'll now be left to the six American men left in the singles tournament as they try to break this string of futility on the sport's biggest stage. Real quick on the baseball front, Diamondbacks taking on the Astros. Extra inning outing tied at 3. Gabriel Moreno at the plate for the D-backs.
11: Nothing in one. Here's the pitch. There's a swing and a base hit into right center field. That will bring home Vargas. And the Diamondbacks take a 4-3 lead.
12: Well done.
1: On Arizona Sports 98.7 FM, Diamondbacks win it 4-3 in 10 innings. Ketel Marte homered in his first game since failing to show up at a game in Boston. It's their 42nd comeback win this season. Rays taking on the Rangers. Jonathan Aranda with a 3-run home run in the 10th to give Tampa the win over Texas. That means both the Rangers and Astros lose. Houston still with a 3-game lead on the Rangers in the AL West. Still more to come, including from the college football gridiron. That's next. 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
15: Here is our weather in Middle Tennessee. Sunday brings patchy fog early, then sunny skies with a high near 95 and a heat index as high as 103. Winds will be light from the north. Sunday night stays clear with a low around 69. Bitumen make Werner, the brass to you in Terrapoing. Neighbor Day will be sunny, reaching a high near 93, with a heat index.
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1: College football's most talked about team takes the field.
2: Direct snap, Jones runs right up the middle. Touchdown, LSU. A pump of a fist from Lane Kiffin, the new head coach here in Baton Rouge. And the first touchdown of the night belongs to the LSU Tigers.
1: A wild finish in the big house.
3: Underwood takes the snap. Now they rush four. Back to pass, back at his own 40. He's going to let it go. This one's coming down in the end zone. It is caught! Touchdown!
1: The reigning national champions open their title defense.
4: Motion goes Marsh. Here's the snap. Hoover back to throw. He's going for the bomb down the field. He's got his man, and it is caught! And a touchdown! Unbelievable catch!
1: Plus, the playoff push continues on the diamond.
5: Acuna gets on top of that one and unloads deep to left field. Long gone into the second deck.
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6: 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Week one of college football in the books, or at least the first Saturday of week one of college football, week zero last week, and had some pretty good matchups. Of course, the pennant races continue to heat up across the diamond as well. Plus, the U.S. Open continues from New York. But we'll start with a controversial finish as 16th-ranked Michigan took on Western Michigan, the ninth all-time meeting between the two programs. Michigan 8-0 all-time against the Broncos, including a 47-14 victory in their most recent meeting back in 2021. Kyle Whittingham, 177 career wins at the FBS level as a head coach, but making his debut in the big house, and things were not looking good for Michigan. They were trailing 12-7. Late in the fourth quarter, one last opportunity for Bryce Underwood and the Wolverines looking for a Hail Mary to try to win it. Here's how it sounded on 101.3 FM, The Brew.
7: Underwood has the snap. Broncos rush three. Underwood steps up in the pocket, looking downfield, throws one up into the end zone, back of the end zone, out of the back of the end zone. That's it. The game clock score shows zeros, and Western Michigan has come to the big house and defeated the Michigan Wolverines in the season opener. Final score, Western Michigan 12, Michigan 7.
8: It's under further review.
7: And now they're going to review the last play. For what? I have no idea.
6: So it appeared that Western Michigan had won the football game 12-7. The officials got word that there was 1 second left on the clock and did not show that way on the broadcast. However, a different feed that the officials had in their replay booth showed that 1 second was remaining on the clock. More on that in a second. So Michigan, with 1 second on the clock, had one more chance to try to win it. Here's how it sounded. Here's Doug Karsh from Learfield.
3: Underwood takes the snap. Now they rush four. Back to pass. Back at his own 40. He's going to let it go. This one's coming down in the end zone. It is caught! Touchdown! Wolverines! Touchdown!
9: Are you serious?
6: So pandemonium in the big house. Michigan escapes with a stunning and controversial win, 13-12, the final, as Michigan escapes, entered the game as 27.5-point favorites, ended up sneaking out with a 1-point victory, a scary debut for Michigan head coach Kyle Whittingham. But here's what he said on the crazy ending to the football game.
10: Well, yeah, obviously the extra second was huge. As I watched the first Hail Mary end and the ball sailed out of the back of the end zone, as I glanced at the clock, I was pretty sure there was 1 second left, but that obviously is not up to me. But as the refs went to replay, they confirmed it, and so gave us one more opportunity. And that second time around, Bryce threw a perfect ball because the first one he sailed it out the back, which gives us no chance to catch it. And JJ made a phenomenal catch. Doesn't surprise me. That's who he is. I see him make contested catches every day in practice. And offensive line gave Bryce enough time to launch it. And so this game will go down in history, Michigan history. I don't know if it's in a positive way, but it'll go down in history for certain.
6: As for the other side, let's hear from Western Michigan head coach Lance Taylor.
8: So I have not seen the clip. Several people have mentioned it to me that the game was over. I think, you know, one, our commissioner has already reached out. You know, normally he handles those type of situations and reviews. I thought that the crew tonight did a really nice job handling multiple close calls and review situations. We had several where, the spot was questioned and reviewed. And, you know, those calls went our way and the review went our way. And so, listen, you know, I'll let, you know, our commissioner and those guys handle it. At the end of the day, you don't always control, those situations, or is there a second left on the clock? We talk a lot about, you know, just respond regardless of what the circumstances are. We can't control whether there's a second left on the clock or not. We went out the first time. We defended perfectly. You know, the Hail Mary situation, I thought our guys did an excellent job. I know when I looked up at the clock, it was past zeros before we touched it.
6: Here's the statement from the Big Ten Conference a few hours after the game was complete. Quote, following video review, it was determined Western Michigan's number 18 started his jump from an established out-of-bounds position and made contact with the ball with 1 second remaining on the clock, as shown in the provided video of what was viewed during the replay process, which included a side-by-side view of the play and the game clock. Using a direct shot of the game clock in the stadium, it was used to determine the final ruling. Where the controversy existed was because of the telecast that seemingly had it at zeros on their timing of the broadcast and the final play. So, Big Ten provided video. It seemed to be the correct result with 1 second remaining on the clock. Again, as Michigan comes up with the controversial win 13-12 over Western Michigan. Switching gears to LSU versus Clemson, and LSU has certainly been in the news quite a bit based on their decisions and whether or not they would be rostering certain players who had some NFL experience, including Daquan Wright and Xavier Harris, and they were left off the roster for week one. Here's Lane Kiffin before their matchup against Clemson on College Game Day on his decision to not roster those players.
11: As much as I feel for the players, and I believe that you fight for what you believe in, and I believe, you know, these kids have an opportunity to play, just like all the other kids around the country that are winning court cases and being put on rosters. But at the same time, I'm the head coach of LSU, and I had to make a decision that is for the big picture of LSU and the LSU football program, with the uncertainties of what potentially could have come by adding them to the roster. And we couldn't get exact reasons or exact what that would mean if we added them.
6: So that was Lane Kiffin before the game, taking on Clemson. Sixth meeting all time between Clemson and LSU. LSU entered the game a 10.5-point favorite. LSU 91-12 in home night games since 2006. Let's get to the action. First quarter, LSU already up by a score, and Jordan Ross on the defensive side making a play to add to the LSU total.
12: Third down and 6 for the Clemson Tigers, just over their 25-yard line. LSU pinning its ears back on defense. There's the snap. Here comes the heavy pressure, and it's intercepted on the throw at the 30-yard line. Jordan Ross at the 15. Ross at the 5. Ross into the end zone. Touchdown, LSU. Blake Baker's LSU defense forcing Christopher Vezina into an INT and a pick six.
6: LSU tacks on one to make it 17-3. That's Mark Estrescher on ESPN Radio. And then Sam Levitt getting involved as he puts it on the ground and takes it in for LSU to put them up big.
12: Second and 5, dropping back and rolling out to the right. Levitt using the legs again, cuts on the numbers, 10-5. He's bumped near the end zone, and do they call it a touchdown? Touchdown! Sam Levitt, second rushing touchdown of the night. This one goes for 13 yards. What a first half on the ground for LSU, led by their quarterback, Sam Levitt.
6: Sam Levitt with a 13-yard touchdown there. LSU up big going into the break. And Lane Kiffin, in his halftime conversation with Holly Rowe, had this little comment while walking away after he answered the final question.
13: Whatever, 38-0.
14: Thank you, coach.
13: Yep.
14: Good map.
13: everything to say, not say, imagine if we had pro players.
6: You heard the quote there. Imagine if we had pro players. Well, the domination continued into the third quarter. Pro players are not. Although, if everyone's getting paid, aren't they all pro players anyway? Well, that's a debate for another day. But Sam Levitt this time going to the air, this time to Winston Watkins Jr.
12: Just got it off. They bring a little pressure. It's picked up. He throws downfield wide open. Caught at the five and into the end zone. Winston Watkins Jr., touchdown LSU, and the route continues. 37 consecutive points for the LSU Tigers.
6: Ended up being a 51-10 victory by LSU over Clemson. The 51 points, the fourth most in a season opener in the AP poll era. Levitt, 230 passing yards, a passing touchdown, 113 rushing yards, and two rushing scores. Levitt with Laura Rutledge after the game on ABC.
14: Well, you had such an incredible preparation for this first game. What was it like when you ran out here to Tiger Stadium and you really got into a rhythm early?
15: Yeah, you know, it's surreal. Best fans of the nation, best environment to play in. Shout out to everybody. Coaching staff getting us prepared. Players came out and played. I actually don't think I came out and played the best early on. Would have liked to have gotten set a little bit earlier. But, you know, always room for improvement.
14: You really used your legs a lot. You had that injury on your foot, but you really ran well. How did you kind of let it go?
15: Yeah, you know, it wasn't a thought process. That was off-season work. Everyone, you know, kept asking me about it, and I kept saying, you know, it's not an issue. It's not even a thought process. You know, and it kind of showed on the field.
6: And LSU head coach Lane Kiffin on getting his first win at LSU.
16: Felt like I was back at Mardi Gras. It was pretty awesome. I was pretty electric, and I actually felt bad. There were so many people. Most of the people were so far away, you know, they couldn't even really get closer to the players. But it was awesome. I think the whole day was really neat, how electric the campus was from what people said. And that's what LSU's supposed to be. That's why we're here. I'm not making huge statements in one game, but I'm just saying that's the LSU swagger. That's the energy. That's how the stadium is supposed to be. Hard to come in and play. Hard to play on offenses, especially quarterbacks. So I think it started there.
6: That was Lane Kiffin. Let's get to Boise State taking on second-ranked Oregon. Always a tight one when these two teams square off against each other, although Boise State's lost four of their last five season openers. But they've won three of the four all-time meetings, all since 2008 against Oregon. Oregon did win the last meeting. That was back at home in 2024. Let's get to this one. Fourth quarter as Oregon trying to get back in front. Here's Jerry Allen from Learfield.
17: And back to throw. Dante steps up, wants to go down. Got it downfield. Moore. DeCorian sidesteps a play of 30. He might be able to make it. He's at the 10. He will make it to the end zone. DeCorian Moore with a little move on by. I'm going to keep going. Two defenders right there. He just...

0: experience the game in Autzen, but they have to be prepared for that. And I thought they handled that on their side better than we did. So there's going to be some cleanup there.
1: More from the Big Ten as 6th-ranked Indiana took on North Texas. We'll get to the action here in the third quarter. Indiana already up big. Hoosier quarterback Josh Hoover airs one out to pad the lead.
2: Motion goes Marsh. Here's the snap. Hoover back to throw. He's going for the bob down the field. He's got his man, and it is caught, and a touchdown! Unbelievable catch! Again, one of those very contested plays, and Indiana comes up with a score, and Charlie Becker comes up with a score. Touchdown!
1: That was Don Fisher from Learfield. Hoosiers win it 52-16, their 17th straight victory, their longest by any Big Ten team since Ohio State won 19 in a row back in the 2018 and 2019 seasons. Josh Hoover, 13-16, 231 yards, 4 passing touchdowns in the win for Indiana. Charlie Becker with 2 receiving touchdowns for Indiana. Indiana head coach Kurt Cignetti on seeing the new championship banner go up for the Hoosiers.
3: Seeing the new sign in the south end zone, what was that response from you and the team?
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3: You didn't see it at all?
4: I heard we were putting it up. I think we were in a locker room. I knew we were going to be in a locker room, and I honestly never saw it. But I know we won it last year for a fact, and it was fun.
1: Kurt Cignetti with a little laughter there, but still has not seen his championship banner. 52-16, the final over North Texas. 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Still no Shohei Ohtani in the lineup for the Dodgers, but could they pick up a much-needed victory to stay in the race for that number 2 spot in the National League to get that first-round bye? Stick around. 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
1: 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Dodgers take it on the Nationals. Shohei Ohtani missing the last two games for L.A. Once again, would not be in the lineup on Saturday. First time Ohtani has missed three consecutive days since joining the Dodgers. Here's more on Ohtani's health from Buster Olney as he joined Hammer and Emmett on Saturday.
2: He's not feeling good. He's got this right bicep issue along with a left knee issue. You know, a couple days ago, Dave Roberts, Brandon Gomes, the general manager, were basically at that point talking about, no, we don't think we'll have to use the IL. Well, that's been walked back. Yesterday, Dave Roberts basically said, well, we'll see where it goes from here. I mean, let's face it, at this point, I'm sure that, you know, even Shohei Ohtani, and I told you guys before, he runs the show. Like, what Shohei wants, Shohei gets. And so if he really wants to pitch, and he hasn't thrown in a game since July 3rd, he hasn't thrown in a week from a mound. If that's what he really wanted, I mean, the Dodgers would go, okay. But without a doubt, at this point, their strong preference is, look, we just need to get you right for our offense, which has been terrible in the second half of the year. So do what you need to do. Take days off, get right physically, rest in order to help our offense.
1: ESPN MLB insider Buster Olney. So no Shohei Ohtani again. The Dodgers tied with the Braves, but would lose the head-to-head tiebreaker for the second bye in the postseason. Both the Braves and Dodgers, 3.5 games behind the Brewers for the top spot in the National League. Good news for the Dodgers, they're 4-0 this season against the Nationals. Their best record against any opponent, have 5 straight wins against the Nationals. Overall, their longest active win streak against any opponent. But Dodgers were trailing in the bottom of the 7th, but Tommy Edman comes up with 2 men on to change the fortunes for L.A. AM 570 L.A. Sports.
3: Beater to Tommy Edman. And Tommy swings, hits a drive to right field and deep. This ball heading back. This ball's gone! A 3-run home run for Tommy Edman. He flips the score. And the Dodgers lead it 5-4. On a 2-out tank by Tommy Edman. His 6th home run of the season.
1: Dodgers go on to win it 6-5. Edman with the go-ahead 3-run homer in the 7th. Dodgers now with 6 straight wins against the Nationals, their longest active win streak against any opponent in baseball. Again, Shohei Ohtani missing his 3rd straight game. Yankees take it on the Padres. Padres lead the 3rd NL wild card by a half game of the Diamondbacks entering play on Saturday. 5 head-to-head games against each other will end the season with 3 games against each other. Padres with a 55% chance to make the postseason according to ESPN Analytics. Padres are an MLB best 17-4 at home since July the 11th. Carlos Rodon on the hill, a 2.84 ERA in his 3 starts since returning from the IL, but has pitched fewer than 5 innings in all 3 of his starts. But let's see how the Yankees would fare. Cody Bellinger already with the Yankees up 2-0, looking to add to their total on WFAN.
3: Here's the pitch. Swung on, line drive, base hit, right field. Here comes Caballero, flying behind him as well. 2-run single, Cody Bellinger. 4-0. Yankees in the 2nd inning.
1: Yankees go on to win it 5-1. New York 13-6 since August 16, tied with the Royals for the best winning percentage in the American League in that span. Rodon, 5 innings, 2 hits, 1 earned, 7 strikeouts, his first win since June the 23rd. Meanwhile, Braves taking on the Phillies. Braves have a 5-game lead over the Phillies for first place in the National League East. Braves with 5 straight road wins against the Phillies dating back to last season. Phillies, meanwhile, a half game back of the Cubs for that top NL wildcard spot and 5 games up on the Padres for the 2nd. This game on many of these ESPN radio stations. Ronald Acuna Jr. up for Atlanta with the Braves trailing 3-0.
4: Acuna gets on top of that one and unloads deep to left field, and that is long gone into the 2nd deck. A 450-foot blast for Acuna, and Atlanta's on the board. It's 3-1. Holy cow, was that unloaded.
5: Yeah, that, and it was on the line. It wasn't this towering. It just kept going.
1: But the Phillies get that run back. Kyle Schwarber at the dish.
4: Schwarber with the power, deep to right field. That one is off the billboards in right. It is gone for a home run.
5: Kyle Schwarber did not miss, and they are trying to get him rolling.
1: That call on ESPN Radio. Phillies went 4-2. They won 8 of their last 9 games, 71-43, since Don Mattingly was named interim skipper back on April the 28th. Red Sox in Baltimore to take on the Orioles. Red Sox winners of 2 straight, but were 2-6 in their previous 8 before this current streak. And they've got Sonny Gray on the mound looking for his 17th win of the season. Isaiah Kiner-Falefa up for the Red Sox with them already up 3-0.
6: Here's the pitch. And he lines one down the right field side. It is down. That's going to be into the corner. Mickey scores. They're going to wave home Story. Throw comes onto the infield. Alexander's relay. Not in time. Head first slide for Story. It's a 2-run double for Isaiah Kiner-Falefa.
1: 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Red Sox shut out the Orioles 5-0. Their 16th shutout win this season, tying the Phillies for the MLB lead. First time pitching back-to-back shutouts since 2025. Sonny Gray with his 17th win. Only 3 hits allowed and 7 strikeouts. Trevor Story with 3 hits in the game. Still more to come, including from a wild day in college football. 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
1: Viking safety Harrison Smith coming back for a 15th NFL season. The team announced that Smith signing a one-year $12.25 million deal with a maximum value of $16.25 million. This according to NFL Network's Ian Rapoport. Mike Garofolo, the 37-year-old, is one of six defensive backs in NFL history that has 35 career interceptions and 25 career sacks. Also on the diamond, in a protest of umpire Doug Eddings, members of both the Cardinals and Rockies decided to tilt their caps on Saturday. That, of course, after Eddings had instructed Cardinals rookie Hansel Rincon to straighten his hat on Friday, resulting in Oliver Marmol's ejection. Controversy between Michigan and Western Michigan on a Saturday night in Ann Arbor. It appeared that Western Michigan had won the football game over the Wolverines in a 12-7 win, but after replay officials saw that Underwood's pass into the end zone was touched with 1 second remaining by a Western Michigan player out of bounds, they put 1 second remaining on the clock, so Michigan was given one more chance from the 47-yard line to try to win the football game. Here's the final call on Michigan radio. Here's Doug Karsh from Learfield.
2: Underwood takes the snap. Now they rush four. Back to pass, back at his own 40, is going to let it go. This one's coming down in the end zone. It is caught! Touchdown, Wolverines! Touchdown! Touchdown!
3: Are you serious?
2: Absolute miracle!
1: Pandemonium in the big house as Michigan comes up with the 13-12 victory after it already appeared that Western Michigan had won the football game. But the controversy came because the broadcast clock, which appeared to show a picture-in-picture view of the stadium clock, that the football did not touch a player before the clocks hit zeros. However, the Big Ten released video on their social media platform with this statement. Following video review, it was determined Western Michigan's number 18 started his jump from an established out-of-bounds position, made contact with the ball with 1 second remaining on the clock, as shown in the provided video of what was viewed during the replay process. A side-by-side view of the play and the game clock using a direct shot of the game clock in the stadium was used to determine the final ruling. So some controversy and some discrepancy between the broadcast view of that sink and what the replay officials had of that sink. But nevertheless, Michigan with the victory 13-12 over Western Michigan. On ABC on Saturday, LSU took on Clemson. And it was a dominating performance, especially with Sam Leavitt at quarterback.
4: Just got it off. They bring a little pressure. It's picked up. He throws downfield wide open. Caught at the five and into the end zone. Winston Watkins Jr. Touchdown LSU. And the route continues. 37 consecutive points for the LSU Tigers.
1: Route continues indeed. Clemson. LSU with a big-time performance against Clemson on Saturday on ABC. 51-10, the final score. The 51 points, their fourth most in a season opener in the AP poll era. Sam Leavitt, 230 passing yards, a passing touchdown, 113 rushing yards, and two rushing scores. LSU was 644 yards, the most in a season opener since the year 2000. The men that called it for us on ESPN Radio, Mark Kessler, Kelly Stolfer. This postgame extra from Baton Rouge.
4: Alex, thank you very much. You could not have scripted it any better for Lane Kiffin. There was so much anticipation, Kelly Stauffer, for his LSU debut. And then we had to wait an extra 2 hours thanks to a rain and lightning delay. I mean, it was biblical, and then it was a biblical beatdown by LSU over Clemson, and impressive on both sides of the ball, quarterback Sam Leavitt and the LSU defense led by Whit Weeks.
5: You know, Kessie, in this business, in playing football, you rarely can live up to such high expectations, let alone exceed those incredibly high expectations. And that's exactly what LSU did. I knew their defense would be good, and they're probably better than I even expected. And then the offense, I heard Lane Kiffin say this kind of late in camp. he finally said, you know, I don't know that our defense is going to have to carry us all the way through the month of September like I thought, because our offense is further along than I anticipated. Hello, that's exactly what happened, and Sam Levitt is right in the middle of all that.
4: Sam Levitt threw for 230 yards and a touchdown. He ran for two scores, 113 yards, including 100 in the first half. If there was any question if that right foot was healed, we saw tonight not only in the amount of yards he gained, but remember that one time he planted with the right foot and got into the end zone. He looks 100% healthy, and the folks here in Baton Rouge, I'm sure, have fallen in love with him very quickly.
5: Yeah, Kesty, I pointed to that right foot plant on that first touchdown run of his. He was coming to the right, had to make a really hard, aggressive stop to plant and get into the end zone and take contact really at the same time, and that foot was what he had to plant on, and there was no hesitation whatsoever on his part. That's a really good sign.
4: LSU had 38 first downs. Clemson only had 8. Christopher Vezina got his shot as the starting quarterback. Tate Reynolds got his shot to start the second half. But it's back to the drawing board, it feels, for Clemson as they head home for their opener next week.
5: Yeah, and offensively, Clemson really didn't have any answers. And I think it's mainly because their offensive line is overwhelmed. A bunch of guys that have been in the program, and Dabo gets a lot of grief for not going to the portal. And you look at that Clemson offensive line, and you really could have increased talent on the offensive line by dipping into the portal. Who would not want to come and play at Clemson? So that's where I think Dabo Swinney is seen to be behind the times in terms of program building. I love the guy, but right now he's just falling behind the teams he has to play, and his offensive line wasn't competitive. How do you make that better? You don't have anyone else in the program. Those five guys were said to be the best five, and it isn't going to work going forward.
4: Well, for the second straight season opener, the Tigers of LSU beat the Tigers of Clemson. Much closer game last year, not tonight. LSU 51, Clemson 10. The final. Now for Kelly Stauffer, I'm Mark Kestisher right here on the exclusive home of the College Football Playoff, ESPN Radio, and the ESPN app. Let's go back to Alex Del Barrio in the studio.
1: Appreciate that, Kesty. We continue rolling on here on SportsCenter all night. More college football action as Texas took on their rival from down south in San Marcos, Texas State. Longhorns lost their season opener to Ohio State last year, have not lost consecutive season openers since the 2017-2018 season. Texas State has only played Texas once. They lost that matchup back in 1930. Arch Manning plus 750 to win the Heisman at DraftKings, the second shortest odds behind Notre Dame's CJ Carr. Arch Manning with 263 yards passing, 7 touchdown passes, 71 rushing yards per game, and 4 rushing touchdowns in the final 3 games last season. Texas starts as the number 5 team in the country here in 2026, but it was the Texas defense making things happen, already up 21-0. Here's Craig Way from Learfield.
3: And there's a handoff, Atkins, and Taji Atkins to dump. The ball's loose, picked up, picking up the fumble, and bringing it down to the 30, to the 20, Grayson Littlewood, touchdown, Texas! The ball just popped out, got knocked loose, Littleton scooped it up, and took it to the house.
1: That was Craig Wade from Learfield. More from Texas in the third quarter. Cam Coleman getting the carry and taking it to the house.
3: Cam Coleman in a slot to the right. Wide left, the tight end Amari Winston. Two more receivers in slots on the left. Manning from the shotgun. Arch with the snap. Looking. Still looking. Sends it over the middle. Coleman a catch and a touchdown. Cam Coleman leaping into the air. Pulls it down for his first touchdown as a Texas Longhorn. A 20-yard strike.
1: Texas with a 59-7 win. Arch Manning finished with 305 yards and 4 touchdown passes and an interception. Ryan Wingo, 121 yards receiving and a touchdown. Cam Coleman, 2 touchdowns on the ground for the Longhorns. The 52-point win is its largest in 6 seasons under Steve Sarkisian. Let's hear from Sarkisian after the game.
6: Well, first off, Coach, congratulations on the win. Arch out there, career high, or ties a career high for four touchdown passes. What do you make and assess of his first outing of the season?
7: I mean, there was a lot of good, don't get me wrong. Like, I mean, it was great to see our new kind of toys show up in Cam and Hollywood and Relic. I thought Ryan Wingo really set the tone in the first half. Defensively creating turnovers, right? Three turnovers, I believe, to none, plus some fourth down stops, but also a lot for us to work on and get better at.
6: I know you talked about the turnovers and that being an important piece here. How much did you like the identity of the defense that Coach Muschamp brought in?
7: Well, I love the physicality. You know, obviously there's going to be plenty of things I know we were screaming and yelling the headset on about fixing, but it was a good start for the first game out coming together.
6: Next up on your schedule, game day, you get Ohio State here, this time at your house. What are you looking forward to in that matchup next week?
7: Well, it's a tall task. They're a very good team. We got to play well. We got to play better than we played today, and we got a lot of work to do this week.
6: Well, enjoy this one, Coach. Congratulations on the win. Thank you.
1: That's Steve Sarkisian with Sheree Burris after the game. Again, Texas with a 59-7 victory. Meanwhile, East Carolina taking on 13th-ranked Alabama in Tuscaloosa on ABC. Alabama's won 86 consecutive home games against unranked teams. Keelan Russell, its starting quarterback for the Crimson Tide, over fourth-year signal caller Austin Mack. And things were looking good for Alabama early, starting with the running game. Here's E.J. Crowell taking it to the house. Here's Chris Stewart from Learfield.
8: Everybody in tight except for Rico Scott, wide right. Hand off left side, hesitating, now trying to bounce to the edge, getting there and getting in for the touchdown, E.J. Crowell.
1: Crowell getting the score to make it a 10-0 lead for Alabama. Move to the second quarter. Alabama already up big, and this time it's Russell punching it in.
8: Three wide outs right, R.C. Dub to the left, quarterback draw, Russell walks into the end zone, touchdown Alabama. Keelan Russell, the running touchdown as Alabama spread the field and then just kept it in the hands of one of the most dynamic players in college football.
1: 13th-ranked Alabama, a 48-10 win over East Carolina, holding East Carolina to just 2 rushing yards, fewest by a Bama opponent since Mississippi State back in 2021. Russell, 256 yards passing, 86 yards rushing. Daniel Hill had 2 rushing scores for Bama as well. Let's hear from the Bama quarterback. Here's Keelan Russell.
9: More than 300 total yards, your first career rushing touchdown. What was it like to be the guy for the first time here at Alabama?
10: It was amazing. You know, I feel like the preparation all week, since January, you know, since we lost the Rose Bowl, we've been leading up to this moment, you know, and the guys just prepped themselves. So just feel real amazing to be out here with these guys and just go to ball.
9: How would you describe the level of confidence you have when a play breaks down?
10: Yeah, you know, the offense, you know, the quarterback is the playmaker on the offense. You know, if you have the ball in your hand, you gotta make it seem like if the play breaks down, if everything goes bad, you gotta be the toughest man on the field, you know. So showed a lot of that today, and just real confident when the play breaks down.
1: That was Keelan Russell after the game. It's Alabama with a massive win, 48-10 over East Carolina. Meanwhile, the 6th all-time meeting between Auburn and Baylor took place on Saturday. The previous 5 matchups are split 2-2-1. Auburn's won 18 of their last 20 season openers since 2006 and have won 9 straight season opening games dating back to 2017. But this one came down to the wire. Byron Brown getting it in for the Auburn Tigers on the Auburn Sports Network.
11: Play clock at 20 as Brown looks to the Auburn sideline. Brings Jake Johnson outside the left side. Brown's going to run it. Byron bounces outside. 10, 5, Brown, touchdown! Touchdown, Byron Brown! Touchdown, Auburn! 11 yards for the lead!
1: So, Auburn takes the lead 17-10, but Baylor trying to get the equalizer or potentially game-winning score late in the fourth quarter. DJ Lagway trying to get the Baylor Bears back in the end zone.
12: Here we go. Here's the ball game. 4th down and goal from the 5-yard line. 13 seconds to play. Baylor trailing 17-10 to the Tigers. Lagway takes the snap. 4th down play. Pass.
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12: Gavin Freeman again. Touchdown, Bears. They score on 4th and goal from the 5-yard line. Baylor claws their way back within 1 at 17-16.
1: So they needed either a game-tying score, but they would go for 2 to get the game-winning attempt. And we'll see if Baylor could do it. Here is the call on the Auburn Sports Network.
13: You got to find out where it sits. To watch the rub route again. Oh,
11: Lagway
13: goodness.
11: Throws it to the tight end. Did he get it?
13: No.
11: He didn't. He was taken down at the goal line. He was taken down by Eric Winters. A two-point conversion saving tackle by Winters.
13: What a play.
11: They tried to throw to the tight end, and Winters, who's 6 foot, took down the 6'4", Matthew Klopfenstein.
1: Auburn beats Baylor 17-16 with that goal line stop for the two-point conversion. 10 straight win in a season opener for the Tigers. Byron Brown, 259 yards passing, 3 interceptions in the game, and a rushing touchdown. DJ Lagway, with 333 passing yards and 2 touchdowns with an interception for Baylor, had 54 pass attempts in the game. It's the most by a Big 12 quarterback in a season opener since Baker Mayfield back in 2021. Elsewhere, the Nittany Lions, the 18th ranked Penn State, with a win over Marshall, 45-0. Matt Campbell with a shutout in his coaching debut for the Nittany Lions. 20 straight win against a non-conference opponent, their first time shutting out an opponent in an opener since 2017. 23rd ranked Houston taking on Oregon State. Houston with the victory over Oregon State. But first, it was Houston getting a big run from Rashawn Sanford.
14: First down and 10, Cougars at the Houston 44-yard line. Sanford left side. Sanford into the secondary, 45-40, foot race down the left side. 25-20, 15-10, touchdown, Houston. A 56-yard run by Rashawn Sanford over the left side, and the Cougars extend the lead.
1: And they'd finish the game with a 33-20 victory over the Beavers. Sports Center All Night, ESPN Radio, and the ESPN app. Still two more scores to pass along. 22nd-ranked Iowa with a 40-0 win over Northern Illinois. And it was top-ranked Ohio State with a 56-3 win over Ball State. Still more to come, including some action on the singles front in the U.S. Open from New York. That's next. 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
0: Number five.
3: Alex, it's the first full week of college football, so we start in Columbus. Ohio State's Jeremiah Smith with a 48-yard touchdown reception. Paul Keels had it from Learfield.
4: Sane will climb under center, take the snap, fake the handoff, set it as 44, pulls the trigger deep down the right side of the field, ball in the air, and it is caught in the end zone. Jeremiah Smith, 48-yard touchdown grab from Julian Sane.
0: Number four.
3: Rashawn Sanford, the second of Houston, takes it the distance. Kevin Eschenfelder with a call from Learfield.
5: First down at 10, Cougars at the Houston 44-yard line. Sanford left side. Sanford into the secondary. 45-40. Foot race down the left side. 25-20. 15-10. Touchdown, Houston. A 56-yard run by Rashawn Sanford over the left side.
0: Number three.
3: LSU's Jordan Ross with a pick six of Clemson on ESPN Radio.
6: Third down and six for the Clemson Tigers just over their 25-yard line. LSU pinning its ears back on defense. There's the snap. Here comes the heavy pressure. And it's intercepted on the throw at the 30-yard line. Jordan Ross at the 15. Ross at the 5. Ross into the end zone. Touchdown, LSU.
0: Number 2.
3: Auburn's Eric Winters with a great tackle at the goal line on a two-point attempt at Baylor. The game saver from the Auburn Sports Network.
7: Got to find out where it sits. 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
2: Michigan's Bryce Underwood takes advantage of a second chance, connects with J.J. Buchanan on a Hail Mary. Here's Doug Karsh from Learfield.
3: Underwood takes the snap. Now they rush four. Back to pass, back at his own 40. He's going to let it go. This one's coming down in the end zone. It is caught! Touchdown, Wolverines! Touchdown! Touchdown!
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5: That was Marty Hausberger as we continue here on SportsCenter All Night, ESPN Radio and the ESPN app. ESPN Radio presented by Progressive Insurance. Let's get to the U.S. Open from Flushing Meadows. Francisco Cerúndolo trailing by two sets, taking on Taylor Fritz, who is expected to be perhaps one of the favorites to break the American streak of not winning a Grand Slam championship since back in 2003. Fritz winning the first two sets against Cerúndolo 6-3, 6-4. But Cerúndolo would rally with a 6-3, 6-4 wins in set 3 and 4. And we get to match point with Cerúndolo with a chance to finish the comeback on ESPN.
6: He's now at match point. A remarkable recovery from Francisco Cerúndolo, who for just the second time in his career comes back to win from two sets to love down.
5: So Cerúndolo with the victory in comeback fashion, 6-3, 6-4, 6-3, 6-4, 6-4 to pick up the victory. It'll now be left to the six American men left in the singles tournament as they try to break this string of futility on the sport's biggest stage. Real quick on the baseball front, Diamondbacks taking on the Astros. Extra inning outing tied at 3. Gabriel Moreno at the plate for the D-backs.
7: Nothing in one. Here's the pitch. There's a swing and a base hit into right center field. That will bring home Vargas. And the Diamondbacks take a 4-3 lead.
8: Well done.
5: On Arizona Sports 98.7 FM, Diamondbacks win at 4-3 in 10 innings. Ketel Marte homered in his first game since failing to show up at a game in Boston. It's their 42nd comeback win this season. Rays taking on the Rangers. Jonathan Aranda with a 3-run home run in the 10th to give Tampa the win over Texas. That means both the Rangers and Astros lose. Houston still with a 3-game lead on the Rangers in the AL West. Still more to come, including from the college football gridiron. That's next. 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
9: Hey, this is Rich Eisen. 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
12: Here is our weather in Middle Tennessee. Sunday brings patchy fog early, then sunny skies with a high near 95 and a heat index as high as 103. Winds will be light from the north. Sunday night stays clear with a low around 69. Bitumen make Werner, the brass to you in Terrapoing. Neighbor Day will be sunny, reaching a high near 93, with a heat index near 97. Monday night is...
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1: It is time to go back in time. Last year today here on Unsportsmanlike, we're presented by Progressive Insurance. I'm Michelle Smallman alongside David Dennis Jr. and Mia O'Brien. And I think David has done this with us. Mia, I'm not sure if you have since this week you've made your Unsportsmanlike debut. What this is Nuno, our fearless leader, Big Noons, as some call him.
2: Or Nino, as that I accidentally called him yesterday.
1: Nuno, are we rocking with Big Noons or no?
3: Yeah, let's go with that.
4: Big Noons?
1: Big Noons?
5: The Nooninator?
3: No.
5: I'll call you that.
1: Big Noons. I don't know. I don't know who called you Noons, but I liked it. Someone called him Noons. And it's stuck.
4: We've done Nuno Brown, right? We've done that. That's
1: Nuno Brown?
4: Yeah, no.
3: Smalls doesn't know Nino Brown.
4: Smalls doesn't know Nino Brown?
3: No.
2: Smalls hasn't had gumbo.
3: She's never watched the movie.
4: Oh, man. Okay.
1: What's the movie?
4: Nino Brown from, what's it called?
3: New Jack City.
4: New Jack City.
1: No, I'm familiar.
4: New Jack City. And my Brother's Keeper, it's a classic. It's what we call the hood classic.
1: Small. I'll put it on the list. David, I don't know if you know this about
5: me. That means she's not watching.
1: I haven't seen like any movies ever. The guys crush me all the time, Mia, because I have not seen like any movie
2: Evan
1: ever.
2: Evan Cohen has seen that many movies. I feel like he would be the stereotypical person.
1: Evan loves
2: who has
1: the
2: never
1: Saturday morning movie.
5: Yeah, but Evan watches like, Evan's like, I gotta not be able to think and just turn my brain off. It's like the, you know, hour 50 action flicks from like 96 that are all great, but like, he doesn't watch anything beyond that makes him, you know,
6: he's not watching.
5: Think
6: he's not watching The Odyssey.
1: Mm. No, The Odyssey was awesome.
3: But I, listen, I guarantee Evan has watched New Jack City. Like, that is a movie. Because yeah. Evan
1: I'll
3: is
1: text
3: also,
1: him and ask.
3: Evan also
2: he's probably listening.
3: The,
2: he's probably going to tweet at us.
1: Shout out to you, Evan.
3: You know,
1: I know you're tuned in.
3: Old school stuff, like our back in my day type thing.
6: He loves the 90s. Yeah, he loves the 90s a lot.
4: So, he's seen New Jack City. He has seen New Jack City.
3: Yeah, Smalls will walk in here and she'll be like, guys, you know a movie I watched yesterday? You won't believe it. Best movie ever. Just came out. Titanic.
5: Evan also one time said that he doesn't like watching movies that don't have cell phones in them.
1: Yeah.
5: Which was a crazy statement.
4: Wait, what? What?
5: He doesn't like watching movies before cell phones existed.
4: Why? Because a cell phone would just solve all the problems?
5: Something like that. Or it like takes him out of the movie that they can't just use their cell phone, which I would argue is the opposite. Like,
4: right, yeah.
5: Cell phones sometimes take you out of a movie if it's easily solved that way. That's why so many like 80s and 90s movies weren't just like, you know, a 5-minute movie.
4: Yeah, well, you know, there's the old Will Smith movie, 6 Degrees of Separation. You know, he pretends, his whole thing, he's like a scammer guy. Mm. Unlike real football players like myself, he's a scammer dude. And so he pretend to be like Sidney Poitier's son. And they found out that he isn't because they went to the library and...
2: Wait, is this like a primitive Dejan Love?
4: Yeah, yeah. So this is an old school Dejan. And so he was pretending, he said he was Sidney Poitier's son. And the way that they discovered that he wasn't is they went to the library and like looked up Sidney Poitier's like biography and looked up his kids' names. There was no Google. You couldn't get like, it's a Googleable movie. It's over in like 2 minutes, but it was a 2-hour long movie because they had to go to the library and find it out.
1: So spoiler alert, jeez.
2: And a reminder to the girls.
4: Will Smith is in a lot of movies, Smalls. He's a well-known action star. It's been in some good movies. Independence Day, Men in Black. Those are some good movies.
1: I've seen Men in Black.
2: And if you fell for the Dejan Love scandal, a reminder, you could also go to your local library. Happened in this movie.
4: Yeah.
1: We are in Sportsmanlike here on ESPN Radio. We're presented by Progressive Insurance, and it is time to go back in time. Last year today, you know, we hear these clips from myself, Evan, Canty, of things we said a year ago on whatever date our current show is. And sometimes we cringe at what we said. Sometimes
3: terrible.
1: The predictions were super bold and they were super bad. This one for me a year ago today, I actually think holds up. I'm curious if Mia and Dennis agree. Here's me a year ago.
6: Did you just call him Dennis?
4: Yeah. Yeah. Yeah.
1: I did call him Dennis.
6: It's a jar.
1: Do you want to know why? Jar. I was looking at the rundown and it says David Dennis Jr. and I just looked at your name.
5: Why is everyone calling him Dennis recently?
6: Nuno did that too.
2: I call him DDS instead of DDJS.
1: You know what it is? It's because
2: too,
1: if you look down and you see it, I will Ron Burgundy it. And I just saw Dennis and not David Dennis Jr.
4: It happens. My name gets you know.
5: Adam Schefter had to correct Nino on the phone yesterday.
1: That's right. How many times has this happened to you? Do people call you Dennis all the time?
4: All the time. And you know, I don't mind it. I don't mind when people call me Dennis. I mind when people email me Dennis because it's in writing. It's right there in the right. Like, you know, you're speaking and things happen. I don't. It's two first names. It is my burden to carry. That and not being as attractive as Jalen Hurts. These are the two things that are
5: that's everyone's tough. Burden also, to carry.
1: Yeah, truly. Yeah, that's a global burden to carry. Yeah. Hold on, though, because people call me Smalls. We call Canty Canty. So why can't I call you Dennis? It's your last name. People are referred to by their last names all the time.
4: You could. Were you referring to me by my last name?
1: I was.
5: No, you weren't.
3: Lies, and more lies.
1: I actually am offended that you weren't picking up on that. I thought we were closer than that.
4: You were saying, hey, Dennis, this is going to drop a Dennis right here for the first time in all of these years we've known each other.
1: I call you David. I could call you Dennis. I could call you DDJ. I could call you D-Double. You've got D-double. All sorts of nicknames going on and government names going on. So just roll with whatever I throw at
4: them. Yeah. Okay. Gotcha. I didn't realize you had intentionally said Dennis in that one moment when you had never done it before and you were just changing it up mid-show.
1: Just like Myron Metcalf trying on a hat. I'm trying on something new, all right? Just let a girl live.
4: Okay, gotcha. All right, I understand. It was intentional. It was on purpose. There we go.
1: Well, this take I had a year ago today was intentional. It was on purpose. Here's what I had to say. Well, I'll just let you hear it. I think it speaks for itself. I don't foresee either of these teams having a bad regular season. That's not the issue for them. It's the playoffs. I don't foresee Josh Allen or Lamar Jackson taking a step back. They're both MVP caliber quarterbacks. And I think if there is a game or an outlier situation where maybe they have a misstep, we're all going to have a rational, cool head and say, well, listen, we trust both of these teams. We trust the coaches. We trust the quarterbacks. They're going to find their way. Now, when it comes to the playoffs, that's where all the questions emerge. I don't care if either one of these guys wins another MVP. I don't care what the regular season looks like. All that matters to me is that either one of these teams gets to the Super Bowl.
2: Evergreen statement. I'd go as far as to say that. Aged very well. Well done.
1: Thank you. Dennis, your thoughts?
4: Smallman, that was a good take by you. I like it. It aged really well because they have entered into this forever category, which is, yes, evergreen. They enter in this forever category, which is we don't care what you do in the regular season. Like, they are in the bucket of athlete, like overall athlete across sports, where I don't care what you do in the regular season, go out there and win a championship. Like, I felt that way. Like, James Harden was in that thing for a little bit.
1: Yep.
4: Luka is kind of hovering around there.
1: The Celtics were there, right?
4: The Celtics were there. Yeah, the Jays were there. And so, like, I think you're kind of at this point where it doesn't matter what you do in the regular season. Show me what you're going to do come playoff time. If they're 500 and they make it to the playoffs, doesn't matter. Go ahead and win a Super Bowl. If they're undefeated, win all the MVPs, it won't matter until you win a Super Bowl.
2: Ravens didn't even.
4: This year or next year and the year after that.
2: Ravens didn't even make the playoffs. So, yeah, I would say it aged even better than just well. It aged beautifully because this is a Ravens team that last year not only falls short of expectations, but if I had told you a year ago today, Smalls, that John Harbaugh would be the head coach of the New York Giants, what would be your reaction?
1: I would say things must have gone really bad in Baltimore.
4: Yeah.
1: Which they did. Lamar was injured. Mm-hmm. Just like with Joe Burrow and the Bengals, as he goes, they go. Same thing with Lamar. But it doesn't matter because with Lamar, when healthy, winning MVPs, great in the regular season, fall short in the postseason. There are these two specifically. Joe Burrow is in that mix, but to a lesser degree because he's already gotten to a Super Bowl. Now, it's been a minute, and he's put a lot of pressure on this Bengals team. So maybe we put him back in that bucket because of the way that he has shifted the expectations, at least publicly, for the Bengals. But when it comes to Lamar and Josh Allen, we know how good you are. We know how elite you are. But are you going to be a champion or not? Mm-hmm. They could even, is it winning a Super Bowl or is it just both of them getting to a Super Bowl?
2: Oh, I think it's just getting to a Super Bowl.
1: I agree.
2: That's why I'm stunned when I look at the DraftKings Sportsbook odds right now and I see the Bills and the Ravens tied for the second best odds to win the Super Bowl behind only the LA Rams at plus 1,000. Stuns me. We have been fooled so many times before, DDJ. There, I said it right that time.
4: There you go.
2: Why do we continue to put out there into the ether like, oh yeah, no, the Bills and the Ravens, really good chance they're going to make the Super Bowl. They keep letting us down.
4: Well, because they have the two best players in the league.
2: But it's a team sport.
4: I mean, it is, but like there is a, we have seen these guys.
2: And they both have new head coaches, by the way.
4: They both have new, but we've seen these guys sort of carry teams when they've had worse rosters and they have worse offense. And it's just like there's a belief, because also the sports books, let's face it, some of that is about a star driven situation. Like that's why the Lakers always are better odds than they probably should have and things like that. Like that's a big part of it too. But I think to the original question of is the Super Bowl or winning the championship, I think it is a two-pronged level of success here. I think one is finally getting past Patrick Mahomes. Like that's like a mini Super Bowl. Then you get to the Super Bowl, but once you're there, yes, there's going to be an expectation. Yeah, you better go ahead and win that thing. Now, there is some wiggle room, I think. If you get to that Super Bowl and you have the game of your life and the rest of the team lets you down, then they may be something that lets them off the hook. But for me, it's both of these guys. Somebody's got to win a championship. And it is a race between these two dudes who are 1A and 1B, or I guess 2A and 2B behind Mahomes for this generation. Whoever gets to this thing first, and then whoever gets more of these will be definitively ahead of the other guy, and that is massively important. We're talking about this crop, this generation of great quarterbacks.
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18: I'm David Ortiz. 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And I lost my dad to cancer. 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
1: All right, as we look ahead to the start of the NFL season, really pumped to welcome in our next guest, Super Bowl champion and MVP Nick Foles. Kind enough to join us, going to be part of the Netflix broadcast studio crew for the Australia game. The NFL season kicking off with Rams 49ers September 10th, 8:35 Eastern. And you'll hear him alongside L. Duncan, Clay Matthews, and Michael Irvin in that studio for pre, halftime, and post. So, Nick, good to talk to you, man. Congratulations. This sounds like an awesome opportunity. How fired up are you to be heading over to Australia to call and surround this game, but maybe not actually play on the field of this?
2: I mean, I couldn't be more excited to work with Netflix and the team we have with L, Michael, and Clay. What an amazing opportunity to talk about the game I love, and with a fan base that, you know, they're familiar with the NFL, but now we get to bring it to Australia for the first game ever. I've never been to Australia. I've always wanted to go for like an NFL game, the first game, and see the fan base, like over 100,000 people in this stadium. I'm pumped. I couldn't be more excited.
3: NFL is certainly reaching new heights in traveling to different spots. Now, my son Mike, when he was at Notre Dame, traveled to Dublin, Ireland to play. I went to London a couple of times. I know you went to London. This is a lot further. From a player's perspective, how do you kind of see this going?
2: That's a great question, and honestly, a lot of people are talking X's and O's, divisional game, two teams that are two of the best teams in the NFL, NFC West, best conference last year, all those different things. Week one can be sort of a liar in the NFL scheme of things. Like, you know, it takes several weeks to get into the NFL season. These are both, California teams. I'm really diving deep into, like, I'm trying to figure out how each team's traveling. I know it's going to be in the news. What I've heard recently is they are different philosophies, but I'm not going to state anything yet as I dive in. There's a lot of people that I worked with in the sports science realm, and I've been asking them questions like, hey, if you were going to do this trip with your team from the West Coast, this is the time of the game. In a perfect world, how would you do it? Why would you do it this way? And the overwhelming answer has been the team that gets there like 7 to 8 days earlier fully acclimates to it, lets their bodies hydrate, take away the pressurization of the plane, as opposed to a team that potentially goes out only a few days earlier. Your body hasn't adapted, so you're playing before it really adapts. You're like tricking your body. The issue there becomes hydration in the second half of the game and that explosiveness. So these are the kind of things I'm geeking out, because I believe that it will be a factor in this game because they're two well-coached, talented teams. I think that could be the X factor in the game.
1: Incredible stuff, and you're right. With something like this that's such an outlier in terms of preparation, I think that's going to be massive to keep tabs of, as is

0: one of the players on the field for this game. I want to tap back into the former quarterback in you. Myles Garrett is one of the biggest stars in this matchup, the most talked about offseason move, coming over to a Rams defense that was already very good last year. As a quarterback, as an offense, how much does a guy like that change the way you're game planning all week in the lead up to facing him?
1: I mean, you're taking your protections to him. I mean, when you play against guys like that, you're sliding your protections to him, you're double teaming him, you're chipping him. You're trying to not let him be a game wrecker, right? So your focus is on him. But I mean, with Myles Garrett out there, one of the best to ever do it, he's going to be a factor. And as a quarterback, you know, he ultimately adds pressure, you know, stepping up in the pocket, getting hits. Then they add these new two defensive backs, you know, McDuffie and Watson from the Kansas City Chiefs. Well, hey, if you get sped up and, you know, you're throwing the ball, I mean, you got guys back there that can make plays. So this defense is enhanced. They're ready to roll. So I think the Los Angeles Rams going into this season are a very complete team.
2: Got to be tough on the old linemen after the calls are made, knowing if you're singled up on Myles Garrett and or Aaron Donald, what that does to you mentally. Hey, Nick, let's go around the league a little bit. Fernando Mendoza, the number one overall pick for the Raiders, but obviously Kirk Cousins is there as well. What is your overall thought on starting a rookie quarterback as opposed to letting them sit?
1: I think you just look at the track record at the teams that have done it the best, or the team that has really done it the best being the Green Bay Packers through the years. Obviously, they had guys that were in the system, you know, Brett Favre, Aaron Rodgers, and now it's Jordan Love, right? This is different. Kirk Cousins is coming in with someone he's familiar with, but on a different team being the Raiders. I'm big in just letting the rookie sit for and learning from Kirk, watching the game, getting to experience game day, the weekly prep. It's very different than college. I know winning a national championship at Indiana, winning the Heisman Trophy, playing at a high level, being with Coach Cignetti, who demands a lot, is going to be so valuable to him and his transition to the NFL. It already has been. But if I was the coach, I know the fans want to see him play. I get it. For his longevity and his development, I think it's super valuable to let a veteran and Kirk Cousins go run this offense, prepare for these games, and allow Fernando to sit on the sidelines and watch him do that. And watch how, you know, the big thing in the NFL is series to series, you're making changes. College, it's like quarter to quarter, half to half, whatever it may be. It's a little bit different of a ball game. So I'd let him sit, watch, and then when he's ready, whether it's at the end of this season or even going into next, then he gets the roll with it.
0: Super Bowl champion Nick Foles, kind enough to join us here on the Golics. Won that Super Bowl with the Philadelphia Eagles, two stints with that organization. So you know plenty about the expectations in that city. And they feel sky high as ever for Jalen Hurts, who, despite winning a Super Bowl, being a guy that's been a big-time producer in big-time games, still seems doubted in a lot of ways. Sean Mannion takes over with the offense. What are you most intrigued to see with his development heading into this season?
1: Listen, ultimately, Jalen Hurts is a winner, right? He wins. He finds a way to win. He's not ever going to, you know, he's not always going to win the stat sheet, right? But I'd rather have a quarterback that knows how to win games and wins at a high level than one that's throwing for constantly 300 yards and three touchdowns and we're losing every game. Jalen knows how to win. So that's first and foremost. Like I've said it multiple times, he's going to go down as the greatest quarterback to play in an Eagles uniform. You know, he's shown his leadership skills, obviously adversity last year. I think the biggest thing going into the season, I mean, the story of Sean Mannion, Chris Cooper, Jeff Stoutland's no longer there. How will the O-line be? Sean Mannion, first-time play caller. I was with Sean in St. Louis. I know his football IQ is out the roof. He knows the game. But the thing I'm looking at Sean is, what is his art of calling plays? It's an art. It's a feel. You have to know how to set up plays, when to run, you know, a screen, what run plays you're going to run, what are you going to do play action off these run looks, off these wide zones, the bootlegs, the nakeds. Can you call them at the right time? And then obviously game time situation, third down, fourth down, red zone, tight zone. So the biggest question mark for me is, like, how does that work as we get the season going? Because this will be the first time in a regular season Sean's calling plays. So I'm looking closely to that. And then, obviously, how Jalen Hurts meshes with this new system that will be a wide, you know, outside zone, play action, bootleg type of an offense. But, listen, the guy's a winner. He's played in a ton of offenses. He, like it or not, he has a ton of knowledge because of that. You want to have the same coordinator throughout your career. It never happens if you have success. But he knows a lot about football, and I expect a better year this year from that Eagles offense, and I expect Jalen Hurts to, you know, do his thing.
2: Let's finish up this last minute with your job now in Australia here with the studio. You have L. Duncan hosting. You're with Clay Matthews and Michael Irvin, so I don't know how you're going to get a word in edgewise, quite honestly, with Michael Irvin. How has the warm-up to this been in the discussions of this group?
1: I mean, honestly, outstanding. We were just together in Connecticut this week, a few days ago, and, you know, Netflix, NBC, Everwonder, the whole team that's producing this, where we had all these meetings to get Clay and I up to speed, obviously building relationships with Elle and Michael. And I'll tell you what, coming away from it, I couldn't be more grateful to be at the desk with Elle, Clay, and Michael. Right away, we built a really great relationship. We did the mock thing. Just getting a feel. It's new to Clay and I. Like, we're rookies, but we also, we want to do a great job for the audience, for the fan base. Obviously, in Australia, explaining the game that we love, explaining the players' first and last names that they might not know of, but they're excited to learn more about. So, I'm always intrigued when I get to learn something I don't necessarily know. And this is a world that I haven't really lived in, but I'm grateful for the people that I was just working with this week, that everyone was on par. Everyone was on the same page. L is our point guard. She wants to put us in the best position ever. You know what? I'm not a huge Dallas Cowboy fan by any means, but I'll tell you what. I had a blast with Michael Irvin, and we're going to have a lot of fun talking ball, I'll tell you that.
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1: You rank us?
0: What's better? Who's better?
2: Rank them.
0: It's time to find out. 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
2: You ranked them?
0: With Freddie and Harry.
3: So who are Brother Freddie Coleman's top five teams that are really in championship or bust mode in college football? I'm going to give the five because I got five on it. And then HD, he's going to put HD on it when it comes to my top five teams in college football who are really in championship or bust mode.
0: Number five.
3: I'm going to say it's Texas. I know it's a lot of pressure. Steve Sarkisian, the last season for Arch Manning, they got some dudes on this team coming back, or guys they went out to the transfer portal and got. Cam Coleman, I think, is going to be the next great wide receiver in the National Football League. He's going to be catching passes on Arch Manning. That defense should be really, really good. But on the 40 acres, if Steve Sarkisian can't get it done to get to the playoff, he may need a mule to get out of there. They got that kind of talent. They got that kind of pressure. They have no more excuses at the 40 acres.
0: Number four.
3: It's going to be those, who's that coming down the track? Who's that coming down the track? It's the mean machine in the red and black. And it's the Georgia Bulldogs, because ain't nothing finer in the land than a drunk, obnoxious Georgia football fan whose team has not won a national championship in more than a minute. Kirby Smart has a quarterback that people should be talking more about, Gunnar Stockton. Last year, 24 touchdown passes, only 5 interceptions, 10 touchdowns rushing, completed over 67% of his passes, and seemed to get better and better and better. They're going to have a running game with him this year. But the identity for Georgia has always been about defense. That's why they don't call themselves the D-O-G-S Dogs. They call themselves Dogs, D-A-W-G-S. For the last couple of years in the playoff, those Dogs have been puppies, allowing Ole Miss to run away and hide from them in a couple of those playoff games as well. But Kirby Smart is sick and tired of hearing about other teams in the SEC that can win a national championship when he firmly believes he has the best team in that conference.
0: Number three.
3: Oh, if not now, when? If not the quack, quack attack, then who? When it comes to Oregon, they may want to have the best quarterback prospect for the National Football League when it comes to Dante Moore. And they got guys that can catch the ball on the outside. Defensively, they lost some dudes to the NFL. Dan Lanning's been pretty good at rebuilding in the portal and getting some freshmen. But the last time we saw Oregon, they got the quack beaten out of them. But I say with the HD on 1, 2, 3, those who. Hoosiers. So the last time we saw Oregon in a big game like that.
4: Oh, yeah, we seen Duck, Duck, Goose.
3: Exactly. At that point, remember the old Bugs Bunny cartoon? It wasn't rabbit season. It wasn't Hoosier season. It was duck season at the expense of Oregon. Well, can they rebound from that, having that in their head? The last time we saw in the playoff game, I can't wait to see that for the quack attack up in Oregon.
0: Number two.
3: Notre Dame. They may be the one team that could be undefeated going into the playoff. You look at their schedule, it is nice, and say it with me, snugly involving Notre Dame. Not a lot of tough games early. Let me rephrase that. No tough games early. Wisconsin, Rice, they should be food. Michigan State, at Purdue, who's been Purdue, at North Carolina, home versus Stanford. Then it gets cute. They're at BYU October 17th. I think they'll win that one. Navy, home versus Miami November 7th. Then number 19, SMU, November 21st, according to rankings. But they have five guys in the secondary. Three of those guys will be playing on Sundays in Notre Dame. And they have a guy, C.J. Carr, quarterback, who may turn to be another terrific quarterback prospect, not named Arch Manning. And the schedule is favorable and snugly for Notre Dame, maybe to be 12-0 going into the playoff.
0: Number one.
3: It's Ohio State. On paper right now, they are the best team in the country. They have the best pound-for-pound play, in my opinion, in the country, and Jeremiah Smith, a wide receiver. NFL team's been salivating after this guy since he was a sophomore in high school. I'm not making that up. That's how terrific a wide receiver that he is. But in case you missed it, Julian Sand last year completed 77% of his passes as a rookie in the Ohio State system.
4: Hello.
3: Ryan Day can find some players. The one thing in Ohio State, Julian Sand has to play better against big-name opponents. Didn't look good against the Michigan defense, but they won that game. Really did not look good against the Indiana defense, and they lost the Big Ten championship game. If he can fix that in those big pressure moments, Ohio State's the preseason number one. When it's all said and done, they may be the only team left standing with the national championship.
4: Freddie, I like this list a lot. I'll start at number five, the Texas Longhorns. For them, I do want them to be better on the road. They all Absolutely. Three of their losses a season ago came on the road. They had two other close ones yep. on the road where they actually did one. One of them was in overtime versus Kentucky. The other one was versus Mississippi State, I believe. But also, when it comes to the big games, and you look at the Texas Longhorns and their schedule, we talk about LSU in that September. Well, Texas, you're going to host Ohio State, the number one team in the country. You're also going on the road to play good old Rocky Top. Woo!
3: Rocky Top Tennessee.
4: You have to go play the Volunteers, even though they're starting a freshman quarterback. It is what it is. We've been to Tennessee on numerous of occasions. We know how tough it is to be able to play in that environment. But they also have Oklahoma, Ole Miss, Missouri, LSU, and Texas A&M. So the schedule is tough for Texas. You want to make sure you're consistent very, very early so you can ride that momentum throughout the rest of the season. When you look at number four, Georgia, on your list, the Georgia Bulldogs, that is, I think two things come to mind when I look at this football team. Number one, can you be more explosive on the offensive end? Not in the run game, because they're returning all their rushers, plus one, and Gunnar Stockton is a dual-threat quarterback. Love his decision-making from a quarterback perspective, never forced the issue if it wasn't there, took the check down, or he tucked it and ran the football. But can those wide receivers and those tight ends be explosive? Zachariah Branch is no longer on this roster. He's with the Atlanta Falcons in the National Football League, turning heads and making a difference. Mm-hmm. And then defensively, can you sack the quarterback at will? When we think about a Kirby Smart defense in the Georgia Bulldogs, normally we're talking about a team that can affect the quarterback, stop the run at a very, very high level, and also sack the quarterback. Well, they stopped the run very well last season, but they didn't sack the quarterback and they didn't pressure the quarterback very well. Can they be better in that capacity, the University of Georgia? But I do like them at number four. Number three, the Oregon Ducks. This is a team I think has an opportunity to really, really win a national championship. But it's going to come down, in my opinion, to Dante Moore, their quarterback. Can he be better than he was a season ago in big games? In particular, you're talking about those two games versus Indiana. What I've seen in those two matchups, hey, you have to be better when the pocket isn't as clean and not let your mechanics fall apart. Also, I noticed in that matchup and also versus, I believe it was James Madison in the college football playoffs, when they put linebackers at the line of scrimmage, that's when Dante Moore was confused.
3: Yep.
4: Because he didn't know if those guys were coming, if they were going to bail out, and it kind of made him confused a little bit here and there. So can you be better in that capacity? They have the defense. They have the skill position players as well, too. Number two, Notre Dame. I do believe, Freddie, they have an opportunity to go undefeated. They will have the best secondary in the country this year. CJ Carr, are you willing to take a bulk of the load from an offensive perspective on your shoulders? Because those two running backs, Jadarian Price, who is going to start for the Seattle Seahawks, Jeremiah Love, who's going to start for the Arizona Cardinals. Now it's going to be up to you, CJ Carr, to be able to make it happen offensively. And then number one, the Ohio State Buckeyes.
3: Mm-hmm.
4: It's definitely a luxury, Freddie, when you have a defensive coordinator, Matt Patricia, who used to be a head coach in the league and has won Super Bowls. You have an offensive coordinator who used to be a head coach and can call plays with the best of them. That is a luxury. But you have the best player in college football, Jeremiah Smith. And Julian saying, I do believe he's going to be better in his sophomore season. Two receivers to look out for. Brandon Ennis.
3: Oh, yeah.
4: Another one of their wide receivers. A lot of people are kind of comparing him to Jackson Smith and Jigba.
3: Mm-hmm.
4: Chris Henry Jr., the son of Chris Henry Sr. And then also a freshman running back by the name of Legend Bay. Trust me, folks.
3: Great name.
4: That defense, I do believe they're going to be good again this season. So that's the top five that you name. When it comes to two teams that you omitted from your list, the Miami Hurricanes, Darren Mensah, he may be able to take them over the top and get them to a national championship game.
3: He's getting $4 million. He better.
4: Not to lose it like they did last year to Indiana, but to actually win it. So he might be a major difference maker for them. And then for Indiana, yes, I have them in the equation.
3: Right.
4: And Kurt Cignetti does a great job of combining talent together, new talent, and getting those guys to gel and have that cohesion. I just want to see it for a second year. It's no doubt in my mind that they're going to be right there in the thick of things, though.
3: Yeah, I'll give you two teams. One, USC in playoff or bust. They better find a defense, and they better make sure they win those big games, whether it's Oregon, Ohio State, when they come to their building, especially in October. And Penn State as well, they got to go east. So USC, this is now or never for them trying to make the playoff. I'll give you a sneaky team that can make the playoff and maybe finish undefeated. If BYU beats Notre Dame at home October 17th. They're not losing another game. They got UCF, Arizona State, the border war between with Utah, Baylor, Kansas, and Cincinnati. We know about Bear Bachmeyer, who's one of the best quarterbacks nobody talks about in the country. But their defense will be really good with Bodie Schoonover defensive end, Nusi Tumanapia at defensive end, and they get Cade Ulavalli, the transfer from California, the rover position, who's going to be playing on NFL Sundays. If they knock off Notre Dame, BYU will be in the playoff and maybe having a top seed advantage. That could be a very, very sneaky team, BYU, that nobody's talking about.
0: 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The American League Central takes center stage as the Minnesota Twins fight for a spot in the postseason. They're in Chicago to face the first-place White Sox. 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
1: Steve Ballmer, owner, LA Clippers, $30 million fine, year-long suspension away from all basketball operations, and their first five draft picks for the next 5 years, starting in 2029, all taken away from them. With Samantha Rivera in for Amber Wilson, I'm Ian Fitzsimmons here on ESPN Radio. Let's bring in a guy who knows the front office in the NBA as well as anybody. Bobby Marks, our old friend, returns here to ESPN Radio. Bobby, I'm shocked that the NBA went after and blasted one of their own. I mean, the NFL, I'd be stunned also if an owner got blasted like this without video or audio. What was your reaction?
2: Yeah, I mean, it's probably as much as, from a draft pick wise, and, you know, I think it's everything but, you know, voiding Kawhi's contract, which wasn't the case in here. But, yeah, I mean, it's significant. I mean, I think when you look back, I mean, if you go back, you know, 25, 26 years with the Joe Smith case with the Timberwolves, and that was basically a hidden contract where Minnesota got in trouble for the penalties are somewhat similar, five first round picks. You know, there's multiple people getting year long suspension. In the case of Lawrence Frank, their GM, you know, he gets 6 months here, $30 million fine, which is basically, you know, the equivalent of four separate circumvention charges here at $7.5 million per. It's a huge number, and it's pretty damning. I think if you go and read the report that's out by the investigators, which I did earlier this evening, it's 36 pages, and you go through it, it's pretty damning. I mean, it really is. I mean, there's not much. You know, from what's in this report, there's not much of a fight from the Clippers here and everything like that here. But yeah, I mean, the funny part is that it's, you know, we talk a lot about the aspiration, which basically was the fourth one that came in at the end. It was, you know, the three other companies that were involved. And, you know, it's one thing to, you know, introduce a player to a potential sponsor or a sponsor and give them his contact number. But when you basically kind of carry it through, they basically took it this you know, stage five or six in this. It's certainly another thing.
3: Bobby, in a situation like this, what has to be the final straw to make this go from, oh, there's not enough evidence, right, to actually, like, just kidding, you're all guilty?
2: Yeah, I mean, I think, you know, there's a lot of text messages in this. You know, certainly Jillian Zucker, who is the Clippers, you know, president of business operations, she's been suspended for a full year. A lot of text messages with the companies that were involved. A lot of text messages, you know, with aspiration as far as them, you know, not just with the Intuit Dome, trying to get a deal done with the Forum, which Steve Ballmer also, runs also. But yeah, I mean, I think there's, as I said, like, you know, there's always a paper trail to different things. You're always going to get caught, especially in this day and age. And there was, in this case, when you read the report, there was a paper trail. I think too that, you know, the interesting thing is that the three endorsement deals, non-aspiration, all happened during COVID, right? Like, how many people are writing a check for $10 million plus, you know, in a period when basically nobody's doing business at all and everything? So,
1: Bobby, yeah, I was about to ask you, what was the biggest thing that jumped out to you in the 36-page report that you read?
2: That jumped out. Yeah, that was probably the biggest thing. You know, certainly the number that, you know, originally I think it was 4 for 48. I don't think Kawhi finally got all that from aspiration. That's a huge number for basically not doing anything. But yeah, I think the three separate endorsement deals during that were agreed upon. That basically, you know, when you follow the trail of, you know, Dennis Robertson, which is, you know, Kawhi's uncle, who's been banned for 5 years. And, you know, it put pressure on the Clippers saying, hey, we've got nothing. There's all these BS deals. And then all of a sudden, there was an uptick as far as with meetings and signed deals. And a lot of this, as I said, happened during COVID, which, as we, you know, as you guys know, there was really not much business going on. How many companies wanted to go out and spend $10-11 million on a player when nothing was going on.
1: One.
2: That's right.
1: Answer your question. It's a $30 million fine. It's 5 first-round picks taken away. Steve Ballmer suspended for a year. The list goes on. Mm-hmm. Bobby Marks, NBA front office insider, explaining it all to us in layman's terms here on ESPN Radio with Samantha Rivera, me, and Fitzsimmons. So pivot to Kawhi. How do you see Kawhi's punishment? And the trade now goes through to Toronto. He goes back to where he won an NBA title with the Raptors.
2: Yeah.
1: But it's just a $700,000, hey, give it back and you're good. What do you think about that?
2: Yeah, I mean, listen, I think the league could have pressed to try to get his contract voided, but then you've got a messy fight with certainly the Players Association. He's got a year left on it. I think there was, certainly the PA had to agree on the punishment. They signed off on it. So that's the reason why, we saw something today. I think there's probably two ways to look at it. Yeah, I mean, I think when you read the report, it does seem somewhat light based on, him writing a check for $700,000. I think the court of public opinion probably sees him differently. We've heard a lot of the rumors that have hovered for the last 6 or 7 years, and then when it comes to kind of fruition in paper and what was written, it's a little bit different here. I'm expecting that trade to go through with Toronto, within the next week. I'm expecting him to sign an extension here. So it's funny. At the end of the day, Kawhi is probably, I don't want to say he's the big winner because, certainly his reputation has taken a hit here, but he basically goes relatively unscathed.
3: Now, Bobby, what are you hearing around the league right now as far as whether or not the right decision was actually made here, right? Because I feel like we hear all the time about coaches and athletes, quite frankly, doing illegal stuff behind the scenes all the time. But why now? Why do they actually hit the guys?
2: I worked in the league for a long time. I think there's a difference between, I always say, like doing 35 and a 25. Usually you probably, the police officer is not going to pull you over, and that's maybe some minor things here. But I think when you get caught, when you basically blow through the speed limit and you get caught speeding, I think it raised an eye, and it raised an eye a year ago, and we've been going through it. I think that from just talking with my counterparts within the league, I think there was a level of shock about the significance of the draft picks. Certainly, all five picks, and one of those picks is a Pacers pick that they got in the Ivica Zubac trade. So they basically have stripped down. They've got two left, at their disposal here. But I think the fine certainly is one thing, but I think the level of picks that were taken away was one of the things that probably caught a lot of teams off guard.
1: Go back to your front office days. How creative, if you're the Clippers, do you have to be in order to sustain having five first-round picks taken away from you?
2: Well, they're probably going to recoup a couple. I mean, they'll probably get a couple back in when they trade him, if that deal goes through to Toronto. But the thing is, those picks aren't until probably 2031 and 2033. And it's basically like the equivalent. Probably not as harsh when, these colleges get the death penalty. We saw back in the day SMU, right, in the 80s with Eric Dickerson and Craig James and that group, and it took them for a while to kind of regroup. I think fortunately for them, listen, they had the fifth pick in this year's draft in Keaton Wagler. They got Darius Garland and the James Harden trade. I mean, roster-wise, they're not depleted. They'll probably get Brandon Ingram. But, I think long-term, as you guys have seen, you build the roster through the draft, and when you don't have five first-round picks to do it, they're going to feel the effects down the road.
3: Bobby, explain to me why, like you said, there are messages on messages and pages on pages of the evidence, right, that this happened, and yet the Clippers come out with a statement saying, we're going to defend this isn't true.
2: Yeah.
3: Why?
2: Well, the funny thing is, well, I guess not funny for the Clippers. I mean, this is binding. I mean, this is basically, unless, you know, I know we live in a world of everything goes to court nowadays. Unless the Clippers want to take the NBA to court, this is the punishment right now. I think that's a question for the Clippers to answer here. I think that maybe their interpretation of the rules is a little bit different than what the NBA and what the CBA is and what the investigators came out with.
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6: Here is our weather in Middle Tennessee. Sunday brings patchy fog early, then sunny skies with a high near 95 and a heat index as high as 103. Winds will be light from the north. Sunday night stays clear with a low around 69. Bitumen make Werner, the brass to you in Terrapoing. Neighbor Day will be sunny, reaching a high near 93, with a heat index near 97. Monday night is mostly clear, with a low around 70.
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1: College football's most talked about team takes the field.
2: Direct snap, Jones runs right up the middle, touchdown LSU! A pump of the fist from Lane Kiffin, the new head coach here in Baton Rouge, and the first touchdown of the night belongs to the LSU Tigers.
1: A wild finish in the big house.
3: Underwood takes the snap, now they rush four. Back to pass, back at his own 40, he's going to let it go. This one's coming down in the end zone, it is caught!
1: The reigning national champions open their title defense.
4: Motion goes Marsh. Here's the snap. Hoover back to throw. He's going for the bomb down the field. He's got his man, and he is caught, and a touchdown! Unbelievable catch!
1: Plus, the playoff push continues on the diamond.
5: Acuna gets on top of that one and unloads deep to left field, and that is long gone into the second deck.
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6: 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Week one of college football in the books, or at least the first Saturday of week one of college football, week zero last week, and it's some pretty good matchups. Of course, the pennant races continue to heat up across the diamond as well, plus the U.S. Open continues from New York. But we'll start with a controversial finish as 16th-ranked Michigan took on Western Michigan, the ninth all-time meeting between the two programs. Michigan 8-0 all-time against the Broncos, including a 47-14 victory in their most recent meeting back in 2021. Kyle Whittingham, 177 career wins at the FBS level as a head coach, but making his debut in the big house, and things were not looking good for Michigan. They were trailing 12-7. Late in the fourth quarter, one last opportunity for Bryce Underwood and the Wolverines looking for a Hail Mary to try to win it. Here's how it sounded on 101.3 FM, The Brew.
7: Underwood has the snap. Broncos rush three. Underwood steps up in the pocket, looking downfield, throws one up into the end zone, back of the end zone, out of the back of the end zone. That's it. The game clock score shows zeros, and Western Michigan has come to the big house and defeated the Michigan Wolverines in the season opener. Final score, Western Michigan 12, Michigan 7.
8: It's under further review.
7: And now they're going to review the last play. For what? I have no idea.
6: So it appeared that Western Michigan had won the football game 12-7. The officials got word that there was 1 second left on the clock and did not show that way on the broadcast. However, a different feed that the officials had in their replay booth showed that 1 second was remaining on the clock. More on that in a second. So Michigan with 1 second on the clock had one more chance to try to win it. Here's how it sounded. Here's Doug Karsh from Learfield.
3: Underwood takes the snap. Now they rush four. Back to pass. Back at his own 40. He's going to let it go. This one's coming down in the end zone. It is caught! Touchdown! Wolverines! Touchdown! Touchdown!
9: Are you serious?
6: So pandemonium in the big house. Michigan escapes with a stunning and controversial win, 13-12, the final, as Michigan escapes, entered in the game as 27.5-point favorites, ended up sneaking out with a 1-point victory, a scary debut for Michigan head coach Kyle Whittingham. But here's what he said on the crazy ending to the football game.
10: Well, yeah, obviously the extra second was huge. As I watched the first Hail Mary end and the ball sailed out of the back of the end zone, as I glanced at the clock, I was pretty sure there was 1 second left, but that obviously is not up to me. But as the refs went to replay, they confirmed it, and so gave us one more opportunity. And the second time around, Bryce threw a perfect ball because the first one he sailed it out the back, which gives us no chance to catch it. And JJ made a phenomenal catch. Doesn't surprise me. That's who he is. I see him make contested catches every day in practice. And offensive line gave Bryce enough time to launch it. And so this game will go down in history, Michigan history. I don't know if it's in a positive way, but it'll go down in history for certain.
6: As for the other side, let's hear from Western Michigan head coach Lance Taylor.
8: So I have not seen the clip. Several people have mentioned it to me that the game was over. I think, you know, one, our commissioner has already reached out. You know, normally he handles those type of situations and reviews. I thought that the crew tonight did a really nice job handling multiple close calls and review situations. We had several where, the spot was questioned and reviewed. And, you know, those calls went our way and the review went our way. And so, listen, you know, I'll let, you know, our commissioner and those guys handle it. At the end of the day, you don't always control, those situations, or is there a second left on the clock? We talk a lot about, you know, just respond regardless of what the circumstances are. We can't control whether there's a second left on the clock or not. We went out the first time. We defended perfectly. You know, the Hail Mary situation, I thought our guys did an excellent job. I know when I looked up at the clock, it was past zeros before we touched it.
6: Here's the statement from the Big Ten Conference a few hours after the game was complete. Quote, following video review, it was determined Western Michigan's number 18 started his jump from an established out-of-bounds position and made contact with the ball with 1 second remaining on the clock, as shown in the provided video of what was viewed during the replay process, which included a side-by-side view of the play and the game clock using a direct shot of the game clock in the stadium. It was used to determine the final ruling. Where the controversy existed was because of the telecast that seemingly had it at zeros on their timing of the broadcast and the final play. So, Big Ten provided video. It seemed to be the correct result with 1 second remaining on the clock. Again, as Michigan comes up with the controversial win 13-12 over Western Michigan. Switching gears to LSU versus Clemson, LSU has certainly been in the news quite a bit based on their decisions and whether or not they would be rostering certain players who had some NFL experience, including Daquan Wright and Xavier Harris, and they were left off the roster for week one. Here's Lane Kiffin before their matchup against Clemson on College Game Day on his decision to not roster those players.
11: As much as I feel for the players, and I believe that you fight for what you believe in, and I believe, you know, these kids have an opportunity to play, just like all the other kids around the country that are winning court cases and being put on rosters. But at the same time, I'm the head coach of LSU, and I had to make a decision that is for the big picture of LSU and the LSU football program, with the uncertainties of what potentially could have come by adding them to the roster. And we couldn't get exact reasons or exact what that would mean if we added them.
6: So that was Lane Kiffin before the game, taking on Clemson. Sixth meeting all time between Clemson and LSU. LSU entered the game a 10.5-point favorite. LSU 91-12 in home night games since 2006. Let's get to the action. First quarter, LSU already up by a score, and Jordan Ross on the defensive side making a play to add to the LSU total.
12: Third down and 6 for the Clemson Tigers, just over their 25-yard line. LSU pinning its ears back on defense. There's the snap. Here comes the heavy pressure, and it's intercepted on the throw at the 30-yard line. Jordan Ross at the 15. Ross at the 5. Ross into the end zone. Touchdown, LSU. Blake Baker's LSU defense forcing Christopher Vezina into an INT and a pick 6.
6: LSU tacks on one to make it 17-3. That's Mark Estesher on ESPN Radio. And then Sam Levitt getting involved as he puts it on the ground and takes it in for LSU to put them up big.
12: Second and 5, dropping back and rolling out to the right. Levitt using the legs again. Cuts on the numbers, 10-5. He's bumped near the end zone. And do they call it a touchdown? Touchdown. Sam Levitt, second rushing touchdown of the night. This one goes for 13 yards. What a first half on the ground for LSU, led by their quarterback, Sam Levitt.
6: Sam Levitt with a 13-yard touchdown there. LSU up big going into the break. And Lane Kiffin, in his halftime conversation with Holly Rowe, had this little comment while walking away after he answered the final question.
13: Whatever, 38-0.
14: Thank you, coach. Yep. Good match.
13: Everything to say, not say. Imagine if we had pro players.
6: You heard the quote there. Imagine if we had pro players. Well, the domination continued into the third quarter. Pro players are not. Although, if everyone's getting paid, sure, aren't they all pro players anyway? Well, that's a debate for another day. But Sam Levitt this time going to the air, this time to Winston Watkins Jr.
12: Just got it off. They bring a little pressure. It's picked up. He throws downfield wide open. Caught at the five and into the end zone. Winston Watkins Jr., touchdown LSU, and the route continues. 37 consecutive points for the LSU Tigers.
6: Ended up being a 51-10 victory by LSU over Clemson. The 51 points, the fourth most in a season opener in the AP poll era. Levitt, 230 passing yards, a passing touchdown, 113 rushing yards, and two rushing scores. Levitt with Laura Rutledge after the game on ABC.
14: Well, you had such an incredible preparation for this first game. What was it like when you ran out here to Tiger Stadium and you really got into a rhythm early?
13: Yeah, you know, it's surreal. Best fans of the nation, best environment to play in. Shout out to everybody. Coaching staff getting us prepared. Players came out and played. I actually don't think I came out and played the best early on. Would have liked to have gotten set a little bit earlier. But, you know, always a room for improvement.
14: You really used your legs a lot. You had that injury on your foot, but you really ran well. How did you kind of let it go?
13: Yeah, you know, it wasn't a thought process. That was off-season work. Everyone, you know, kept asking me about it, and I kept saying, you know, it's not an issue. It's not even a thought process. You know, and it kind of showed on the field.
6: And LSU head coach Lane Kiffin on getting his first win at LSU.
15: Felt like I was back at Mardi Gras. It was pretty awesome. I was pretty electric, and I actually felt bad. There were so many people. Most of the people were so far away, you know, they couldn't even really get closer to the players. But it was awesome. I think the whole day was really neat, how electric the campus was from what people said. And that's what LSU is supposed to be. That's why we're here. I'm not making huge statements in one game, but I'm just saying that's the LSU swagger. That's the energy. That's how the stadium is supposed to be. Hard to come in and play. Hard to play on offenses, especially quarterbacks. So I think it started there.
6: That was Lane Kiffin. Let's get to Boise State taking on second-ranked Oregon. Always a tight one when these two teams square off against each other, although Boise State's lost four of their last five season openers. But they've won three of the four all-time meetings, all since 2008 against Oregon. Oregon did win the last meeting. That was back at home in 2024. Let's get to this one. Fourth quarter as Oregon trying to get back in front. Here's Jerry Allen from Learfield.
16: And back to throw. Dante steps up, wants to go down. Got it downfield. Moore. DeCorian sidesteps a play of 30. He might be able to make it. He's at the 10. He will make it to the end zone. DeCorian Moore with a little move on by. I'm going to keep going. Two defenders right there. He just jet stopped and then took off.
6: DeCorian Moore with the touchdown to put Oregon up 33-27. The final would be 34-27 over Boise State after the point after. The Ducks' 17th straight win in a season opener, now 2-3 all-time against Boise State, winning the last two meetings, each by only one possession. Dante Moore, 28-37, 378 yards passing, and three touchdowns. Here's Oregon head coach Dan Lanning on some of the mistakes that happened throughout the game.
17: You know, some mistakes happen, and they're going to happen. Some of them are discipline penalties. You know, to have, multiple post-snap penalties, those are the things that can't happen, right? Bear had one, right? Peyton Woodyard had one. That's where you're giving free opportunities. They're kicking off from the 50-yard line and have a chance to flip the field, right? We give them a first down to move the ball in the red area, when we have an opportunity for a stop. So those are the things that absolutely have to be eliminated. And then you saw some different faces in there, some guys that never got to experience a game in Autzen, but they have to be prepared for that. And I thought they handled that on their side better than we did. So there's going to be some cleanup there.
6: More from the Big Ten as 6th-ranked Indiana took on North Texas. We'll get to the action here in the third quarter. Indiana already up big. Hoosier quarterback Josh Hoover airs one out to pad the lead.
4: Motion goes Marsh. Here's the snap. Hoover back to throw. He's going for the bomb down the field. He's got his man, and it is caught, and a touchdown. Unbelievable catch. Again, one of those very contested plays, and Indiana comes up with a score, and Charlie Becker comes up with a score. Touchdown.
6: That was Don Fisher from Learfield. Hoosiers win it 52-16, their 17th straight victory, their longest by any Big Ten team since Ohio State won 19 in a row back in the 2018 and 2019 seasons. Josh Hoover, 13-16, 231 yards, four passing touchdowns in the

0: victory to stay in the race for that number two spot in the National League to get that first round bye. Stick around. 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
1: 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The American League Central takes center stage as the Minnesota Twins fight for a spot in the postseason. They're in Chicago to face the first-place White Sox. 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
1: 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Dodgers ticket on the Nationals. Shohei Ohtani missing the last two games for L.A. Once again, would not be in the lineup on Saturday. First time Ohtani has missed three consecutive days since joining the Dodgers. Here's more on Ohtani's health from Buster Olney as he joined Hammer and Emmett on Saturday.
2: He's not feeling good. He's got this right bicep issue along with a left knee issue. You know, a couple days ago, Dave Roberts, Brandon Gomes, their general manager, were basically at that point talking about, no, we don't think we'll have to use the IL. Well, that's been walked back. Yesterday, Dave Roberts basically said, well, we'll see where it goes from here.

0: I mean, let's face it, at this point, I'm sure that, you know, even Shohei Ohtani, and I've told you guys before, he runs the show. Like, what Shohei wants, Shohei gets. And so if he really wants to pitch, and he hasn't thrown in a game since July 3rd, he hasn't thrown in a week from a mound. If that's what he really wanted, I mean, the Dodgers would go, okay. But without a doubt, at this point, their strong preference is, look, we just need to get you right for our offense, which has been terrible in the second half of the year. So do what you need to do. Take days off, get right physically, rest in order to help our offense.
1: ESPN MLB insider Buster Olney. So no Shohei Ohtani again. The Dodgers tied with the Braves, but would lose the head-to-head tiebreaker for the second bye in the postseason. Both the Braves and Dodgers 3.5 games behind the Brewers for the top spot in the National League. Good news for the Dodgers. They're 4-0 this season against the Nationals. Their best record against any opponent. Have 5 straight wins against the Nationals. Overall, their longest active win streak against any opponent. But Dodgers were trailing in the bottom of the 7th, but Tommy Edman comes up with 2 men on to change the fortunes for L.A. AM 570 L.A. Sports.
2: Beater to Tommy Edman. And Tommy swings, hits a drive to right field and deep. This ball heading back. This ball's gone! A 3-run home run for Tommy Edman. He flips the score. And the Dodgers lead it 5-4 on a 2-out tank by Tommy Edman. His 6th home run of the season.
1: Dodgers go on to win it 6-5. Edman with the go-ahead 3-run homer in the 7th. Dodgers now with 6 straight wins against the Nationals, their longest active win streak against any opponent in baseball. Again, Shohei Ohtani missing his 3rd straight game. Yankees take it on the Padres. Padres lead the 3rd NL wild card by a half game of the Diamondbacks entering play on Saturday. 5 head-to-head games against each other will end the season with 3 games against each other. Padres with a 55% chance to make the postseason according to ESPN analytics. Padres are an MLB best 17-4 at home since July the 11th. Carlos Rodon on the hill, a 2.84 ERA in his 3 starts since returning from the IL, but has pitched fewer than 5 innings in all 3 of his starts. But let's see how the Yankees would fare. Cody Bellinger already with the Yankees up 2-0, looking to add to their total on WFAN.
2: Here's the pitch. Swung on, line drive, base hit, right field. Here comes Caballero, flying behind him as well. 2-run single, Cody Bellinger. 4-0. Yankees in the 2nd inning.
1: Yankees go on to win it 5-1. New York 13-6 since August 16, tied with the Royals for the best winning percentage in the American League in that span. Rodon, 5 innings, 2 hits, 1 earned, 7 strikeouts, his first win since June the 23rd. Meanwhile, Braves taking on the Phillies. Braves have a 5-game lead over the Phillies for first place in the National League East. Braves with 5 straight road wins against the Phillies dating back to last season. Phillies, meanwhile, a half game back of the Cubs for that top NL wildcard spot and 5 games up on the Padres for the 2nd. This game on many of these ESPN radio stations. Ronald Acuna Jr. up for Atlanta with the Braves trailing 3-0.
3: Acuna gets on top of that one and unloads deep to left field, and that is long gone into the 2nd deck. A 450-foot blast for Acuna, and Atlanta's on the board. It's 3-1. Holy cow, was that unloaded.
4: Yeah, that, and it was on the line. It wasn't this towering. It just kept going.
1: But the Phillies get that run back. Kyle Schwarber at the dish.
3: Schwarber with the power, deep to right field. That one is off the billboards in right. It is gone for a home run.
4: Well, Kyle Schwarber did not miss, and they are trying to get him rolling.
1: That call on ESPN Radio. Phillies went 4-2. They've won 8 of their last 9 games, 71-43 since Don Mattingly was named interim skipper back on April the 28th. Red Sox in Baltimore to take on the Orioles. Red Sox winners of 2 straight, but were 2-6 in their previous 8 before this current streak. And they've got Sonny Gray on the mound looking for his 17th win of the season. Isaiah Kiner-Falefa up for the Red Sox with them already up 3-0.
5: Here's the pitch. And he lines one down the right field side. It is down. That's going to be into the corner. Mickey scores. They're going to wave home Story. Throw comes onto the infield. Alexander's relay. Not in time. Head first slide for Story. It's a 2-run double for Isaiah Kiner-Falefa.
1: 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Red Sox shut out the Orioles 5-0. Their 16th shutout win this season, tying the Phillies for the MLB lead. First time pitching back-to-back shutouts since 2025. Sonny Gray with his 17th win. Only 3 hits allowed and 7 strikeouts. Trevor Story with 3 hits in the game. Still more to come, including from a wild day in college football. Our half-hour headlines are next. 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
1: Viking safety Harrison Smith coming back for a 15th NFL season. The team announced that Smith signing a one-year $12.25 million deal with a maximum value of $16.25 million. This according to NFL Network's Ian Rappaport, Mike Garafolo. The 37-year-old is one of six defensive backs in NFL history that has 35 career interceptions and 25 career sacks. Also on the diamond, in a protest of umpire Doug Eddings, members of both the Cardinals and Rockies decided to tilt their caps on Saturday. That, of course, after Eddings had instructed Cardinals rookie Hansel Rincon to straighten his hat on Friday, resulting in Oliver Marmol's ejection. Controversy between Michigan and Western Michigan on Saturday night in Ann Arbor. It had appeared that Western Michigan had won the football game over the Wolverines in a 12-7 win, but after replay officials saw that Underwood's pass into the end zone was touched with 1 second remaining by a Western Michigan player out of bounds, they put 1 second remaining on the clock, so Michigan was given one more chance from the 47-yard line to try to win the football game. Here's the final call on Michigan radio. Here's Doug Karsh from Learfield.
2: Underwood takes the snap. Now they rush four. Back to pass, back at his own 40, is going to let it go. This one's coming down in the end zone. It is caught! Touchdown, Wolverines! 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
3: Are you serious?
2: Absolute miracle!
1: Pandemonium in the big house as Michigan comes up with the 13-12 victory after it already appeared that Western Michigan had won the football game. But the controversy came because the broadcast clock, which appeared to show a picture-in-picture view of the stadium clock, that the football did not touch a player before the clocks hit zeros. However, the Big Ten released video on their social media platform with this statement. Following video review, it was determined Western Michigan's number 18 started his jump from an established out-of-bounds position, made contact with the ball with 1 second remaining on the clock, as shown in the provided video of what was viewed during the replay process. A side-by-side view of the play and the game clock using a direct shot of the game clock in the stadium was used to determine the final ruling. So some controversy and some discrepancy between the broadcast view of that sink and what the replay officials had of that sink. But nevertheless, Michigan with the victory 13-12 over Western Michigan. On ABC on Saturday, LSU took on Clemson. And it was a dominating performance, especially with Sam Leavitt at quarterback.
4: Just got it off. They bring a little pressure. It's picked up. He throws downfield wide open. Caught at the five and into the end zone. Winston Watkins Jr. Touchdown LSU. And the route continues. 37 consecutive points for the LSU Tigers.
1: Route continues indeed. LSU with a big-time performance against Clemson on Saturday on ABC. 51-10, the final score. The 51 points, their fourth most in a season opener in the AP poll era. Sam Leavitt, 230 passing yards, a passing touchdown, 113 rushing yards, and two rushing scores. LSU was 644 yards, the most in a season opener since the year 2000. The men that called it for us on ESPN Radio, Mark Kessler, Kelly Stolfer. This postgame extra from Baton Rouge.
4: Alex, thank you very much. You could not have scripted it any better for Lane Kiffin. There was so much anticipation, Kelly Stauffer, for his LSU debut. And then we had to wait an extra 2 hours thanks to
5: a rain
4: and lightning delay. I mean, it was biblical, and then it was a biblical beatdown by LSU over Clemson, and impressive on both sides of the ball, quarterback Sam Leavitt and the LSU defense led by Whit Weeks.
5: You know, Kesty, in this business, in playing football, you rarely can live up to such high expectations, let alone exceed those incredibly high expectations. And that's exactly what LSU did. I knew their defense would be good, and they're probably better than I even expected. And then the offense I heard Lane Kiffin say this kind of late in camp. He finally said, you know, I don't know that our defense is going to have to carry us all the way through the month of September like I thought, because our offense is further along than I anticipated. Hello, that's exactly what happened, and Sam Levitt is right in the middle of all that.
4: Sam Levitt threw for 230 yards and a touchdown. He ran for two scores, 113 yards, including 100 in the first half. If there was any question if that right foot was healed, we saw it tonight not only in the amount of yards he gained, but remember that one time he planted with the right foot and got into the end zone. He looks 100% healthy, and the folks here in Baton Rouge, I'm sure, have fallen in love with him very quickly.
5: Yeah, Kesty, I pointed to that right foot plant on that first touchdown run of his. He was coming to the right, had to make a really hard, aggressive stop to plant and get into the end zone and take contact really at the same time, and that foot was what he had to plant on, and there was no hesitation whatsoever on his part. That's a really good sign.
4: LSU had 38 first downs. Clemson only had 8. Christopher Vezina got his shot as the starting quarterback. Tate Reynolds got his shot to start the second half. But it's back to the drawing board, it feels, for Clemson as they head home for their opener next week.
5: Yeah, and offensively, Clemson really didn't have any answers. And I think it's mainly because their offensive line is overwhelmed. A bunch of guys that have been in the program, and Dabo gets a lot of grief for not going to the portal. And you look at that Clemson offensive line, and you really could have increased talent on the offensive line by dipping into the portal. Who would not want to come and play at Clemson? So that's where I think Dabo Swinney is seen to be behind the times in terms of program building. I love the guy, but right now he's just falling behind the teams he has to play, and his offensive line wasn't competitive. How do you make that better? You don't have anyone else in the program. Those five guys were said to be the best five, and it isn't going to work going forward.
4: Well, for the second straight season opener, the Tigers of LSU beat the Tigers of Clemson. Much closer game last year, not tonight. LSU 51, Clemson 10. The final. Now for Kelly Stauffer, I'm Mark Kestisher right here on the exclusive home of the college football playoff, ESPN Radio, and the ESPN app. Let's go back to Alex Del Barrio in the studio.
1: Appreciate that, Kesty. We continue rolling on here on SportsCenter all night. More college football action as Texas took on their rival from down south in San Marcos, Texas State. Longhorns lost their season opener to Ohio State last year, have not lost consecutive season openers since the 2017-2018 season. Texas State has only played Texas once. They lost that matchup back in 1930. Arch Manning plus 750 to win the Heisman at DraftKings, the second shortest odds behind Notre Dame's C.J. Carr. Arch Manning with 263 yards passing, 7 touchdown passes, 71 rushing yards per game, and 4 rushing touchdowns in the final 3 games last season. Texas starts as the number 5 team in the country here in 2026, but it was the Texas defense making things happen, already up 21-0. Here's Craig Way from Learfield.
6: And there's a handoff, Atkins, and Taji Atkins to Dup. The ball's loose, picked up, picking up the fumble, and bringing it down to the 30, to the 20, Grayson Littleton, touchdown Texas! The ball just popped out, got knocked loose, Littleton scooped it up, and took it to the house.
1: That was Craig Wade from Learfield. More from Texas in the third quarter. Cam Coleman getting the carry and taking it to the house.
6: Cam Coleman in a slot to the right. Wide left, the tight end, Amari Winston. Two more receivers in slots on the left. Manning from the shotgun. Arch with the snap. Looking. Still looking. Sends it over the middle. Coleman a catch and a touchdown. Cam Coleman leaping into the air. Pulls it down for his first touchdown as a Texas Longhorn. A 20-yard strike.
1: Texas with a 59-7 win. Arch Manning finished with 305 yards and 4 touchdown passes and an interception. Ryan Wingo, 121 yards receiving and a touchdown. Cam Coleman, 2 touchdowns on the ground for the Longhorns. The 52-point win is its largest in 6 seasons under Steve Sarkisian. Let's hear from Sarkisian after the game.
7: Well, first off, Coach, congratulations on the win. Arch out there, career high, or ties a career high for four touchdown passes. What do you make and assess of his first outing of the season?
8: I mean, there was a lot of good, don't get me wrong. Like, I mean, it was great to see our new kind of toys show up in Cam and Hollywood and Relique. I thought Ryan Wingo really set the tone in the first half. Defensively creating turnovers, right? Three turnovers, I believe, to none, plus some fourth down stops, but also a lot for us to work on and get better at.
7: I know you talked about the turnovers and that being an important piece here. How much did you like the identity of the defense that Coach Muschamp brought in?
8: Well, I love the physicality. You know, obviously there's going to be plenty of things I know we were screaming and yelling the headset on about fixing, but it was a good start for the first game out coming together.
7: Next up on your schedule, game day, you get Ohio State here, this time at your house. What are you looking forward to in that matchup next week?
8: Well, it's a tall task. They're a very good team. We got to play well. We got to play better than we played today, and we got a lot of work to do this week.
7: Well, enjoy this one, Coach. Congratulations on the win. Thank you.
1: That's Steve Sarkisian with Sheree Burris after the game. Again, Texas with a 59-7 victory. Meanwhile, East Carolina taking on 13th-ranked Alabama in Tuscaloosa on ABC. Alabama's won 86 consecutive home games against unranked teams. Keelan Russell, its starting quarterback for the Crimson Tide, over fourth-year signal caller Austin Mack. And things were looking good for Alabama early, starting with the running game. Here's E.J. Crowell taking it to the house. Here's Chris Stewart from Learfield.
9: Everybody in tight except for Rico Scott, wide right. Hand off left side, hesitating, now trying to bounce to the edge, getting there and getting in for the touchdown, E.J. Crowell.
1: Crowell getting the score to make it a 10-0 lead for Alabama. Move to the second quarter. Alabama already up big, and this time it's Russell punching it in.
9: Three wide outs right, R.C. Dub to the left, quarterback draw, Russell walks into the end zone, touchdown Alabama. Keelan Russell, the running touchdown as Alabama spread the field and then just kept it in the hands of one of the most dynamic players in college football.
1: 13th-ranked Alabama, a 48-10 win over East Carolina, holding East Carolina to just two rushing yards, fewest by a Bama opponent since Mississippi State back in 2021. Russell, 256 yards passing, 86 yards rushing. Daniel Hill had two rushing scores for Bama as well. Let's hear from the Bama quarterback. Here's Keelan Russell.
10: More than 300 total yards, your first career rushing touchdown. What was it like to be the guy for the first time here at Alabama?
11: It was amazing. You know, I feel like the preparation all week, since January, you know, since we lost the Rose Bowl, we've been leading up to this moment, you know, and the guys just prepped themselves. So just feel real amazing to be out here with these guys and just go to ball.
10: How would you describe the level of confidence you have when a play breaks down?
11: Yeah, you know, the offense, you know, the quarterback is the playmaker on the offense. You know, if you have the ball in your hand, you gotta make it seem like if the play breaks down, if everything goes bad, you gotta be the toughest man on the field, you know. So showed a lot of that today, and just real confident when the play breaks down.
1: That was Keelan Russell after the game. It's Alabama with a massive win, 48-10. Over East Carolina. Meanwhile, the sixth all-time meeting between Auburn and Baylor took place on Saturday. The previous five matchups are split 2-2-1. Auburn's won 18 of their last 20 season openers since 2006 and have won 9 straight season opening games dating back to 2017. But this one came down to the wire. Byron Brown getting it in for the Auburn Tigers on the Auburn Sports Network.
12: Play clock at 20 as Brown looks to the Auburn sideline. Brings Jake Johnson outside the left side. Brown's going to run it. Byron bounces outside. 10, 5, Brown, touchdown! Touchdown, Byron Brown! Touchdown, Auburn! 11 yards for the lead!
1: So, Auburn takes the lead 17-10, but Baylor trying to get the equalizer or potentially game-winning score late in the fourth quarter. DJ Lagway trying to get the Baylor Bears back in the end zone.
9: Here we go. Here's the ball game. Fourth down and goal from the 5-yard line. 13 seconds to play. Baylor trailing 17-10 to the Tigers. Lagway takes the snap. Fourth down play. Pass.
13: Touchdown.
9: Touchdown. Gavin Freeman again. Touchdown, Bears. They score on fourth and goal from the 5-yard line. Baylor claws their way back within one at 17-16.
1: So they needed either a game-tying score, but they would go for two to get the game-winning attempt. And we'll see if Baylor could do it. Here is the call on the Auburn Sports Network.
14: Yeah, you got to find out where it sits. Here. Watch the rub route again. Oh,
12: Lagway
14: goodness.
12: Throws it to the tight end. Did he get it?
14: No.
12: He didn't. He was taken down at the goal line. He was taken down by Eric Winters. A two-point conversion saving tackle by Winters.
14: They tried
12: to throw to the tight end, and Winters, who's 6 foot, took down the 6'4", Matthew Kloppenstein.
1: Auburn beats Baylor 17-16 with that goal line stop for the two-point conversion. 10 straight win in a season opener for the Tigers. Byron Brown, 259 yards passing, 3 interceptions in the game, and a rushing touchdown. DJ Lagway, with 333 passing yards and 2 touchdowns with an interception for Baylor, had 54 pass attempts in the game. It's the most by a Big 12 quarterback in a season opener since Baker Mayfield back in 2021. Elsewhere, the Nittany Lions, 18th ranked Penn State, with a win over Marshall, 45-0. Matt Campbell with a shutout in his coaching debut for the Nittany Lions. 20 straight win against a non-conference opponent, their first time shutting out an opponent in an opener since 2017. 23rd ranked Houston taking on Oregon State. Houston with the victory over Oregon State. But first, it was Houston getting a big run from Rashawn Sanford.
15: First down and 10, Cougars at the Houston 44-yard line. Sanford left side. Sanford into the secondary. 45-40. Foot race down the left side. 25-20. 15-10. Touchdown, Houston. A 56-yard run by Rashawn Sanford over the left side. And the Cougars extend the lead.
1: And they'd finish the game with a 33-20 victory over the Beavers. Sports Center All Night, ESPN Radio, and the ESPN app. Still two more scores to pass along. 22nd ranked Iowa with a 40-0 win over Northern Illinois. And it was top ranked Ohio State with a 56-3 win over Ball State. Still more to come, including some action on the singles front in the U.S. Open from New York. That's next. Sports Center All Night, ESPN Radio, and the ESPN app.
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25: 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Tua and Michael Penix fighting it out in Atlanta. Pittsburgh, Aaron Rodgers says it's his last year. 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
0: Number five.
4: Alex, it's the first full week of college football, so we start in Columbus. Ohio State's Jeremiah Smith with a 48-yard touchdown reception. Paul Keels had it from Learfield.
5: Sane will climb under center, take the snap, fake the handoff, set it as 44. Pulls a trigger deep down the right side of the field. Ball in the air, and it is caught in the end zone. Jeremiah Smith, 48-yard touchdown grab from Julian Sain.
0: Number four.
4: Rashawn Sanford II of Houston takes it the distance. Kevin Eschenfelder with a call from Learfield.
6: First down at 10, Cougars at the Houston 44-yard line. Sanford left side. Sanford into the secondary, 45-40. Foot race down the left side, 25-20, 15-10. Touchdown, Houston. A 56-yard run by Rashawn Sanford over the left side.
0: Number three.
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7: Third down and six for the Clemson Tigers just over their 25-yard line. LSU pinning its ears back on defense. There's the snap. Here comes the heavy pressure. And it's intercepted on the throw at the 30-yard line. Jordan Ross at the 15. Ross at the 5. Ross into the end zone. Touchdown, LSU.
0: Number two.
4: Auburn's Eric Winters with a great tackle at the goal line on a two-point attempt at Baylor. The game saver from the Auburn Sports Network.
8: Got to find out where it sits still. Watch the rub route again.
9: Oh, Blackway throws it to the tight end.
8: Didn't get it.
9: No. He didn't. He was taken down at the goal line. He was taken down by Eric Winters. A two-point conversion saving tackle by Winters.
8: What a
9: they
8: play.
9: Tried to throw to the tight end, and Winters, who's 6 foot, took down the 6'4", Matthew Klopfenstein.
0: Number one.
4: Michigan's Bryce Underwood takes advantage of a second chance, connects with J.J. Buchanan on a Hail Mary. Here's Doug Karsh from Learfield.
10: Underwood takes the snap. Now they rush four. Back to pass, back at his own 40. He's going to let it go. This one's coming down in the end zone. It is caught! Touchdown, Wolverines! Touchdown! Touchdown!
8: Are you serious?
1: 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Let's get to the U.S. Open from Flushing Meadows. Francisco Cerúndolo trailing by two sets, taking on Taylor Fritz, who is expected to be perhaps one of the favorites to break the American streak of not winning a Grand Slam championship since back in 2003. Fritz winning the first two sets against Cerúndolo 6-3, 6-4. But Cerúndolo would rally with a 6-3, 6-4 wins in set 3 and 4. And we get to match point with Cerúndolo with a chance to finish the comeback on ESPN.
11: He's now at match point.
12: A remarkable recovery from Francisco Cerúndolo, who for just the second time in his career comes back to win from two sets to love down.
1: So Cerúndolo with the victory in comeback fashion, 6-3, 6-4, 6-3, 6-4, 6-4 to pick up the victory. It'll now be left to the six American men left in the singles tournament as they try to break this string of futility on the sport's biggest stage. Real quick on the baseball front, Diamondbacks taking on the Astros. Extra inning outing tied at 3. Gabriel Moreno at the plate for the D-backs.
13: Nothing in one. Here's the pitch. There's a swing and a base hit into right center field. That will bring home Vargas. And the Diamondbacks take a 4-3 lead.
14: Well done.
1: On Arizona Sports 98.7 FM, Diamondbacks win it 4-3 in 10 innings. Ketel Marte homered in his first game since failing to show up at a game in Boston. It's their 42nd comeback win this season. Rays taking on the Rangers. Jonathan Aranda with a 3-run home run in the 10th to give Tampa the win over Texas. That means both the Rangers and Astros lose. Houston still with a 3-game lead on the Rangers in the AL West. Still more to come, including from the college football gridiron. That's next. 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
23: Here is our weather in Middle Tennessee. Sunday brings patchy fog early, then sunny skies with a high near 95 and a heat index as high as 103. Winds will be light from the north. Sunday night stays clear with a low around 69. Bitumen make Werner, the brass to you in Terrapoing. Neighbor Day will be sunny, reaching a high near 93, with a heat index near 97. Monday night is mostly clear, with a low around 71. 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
2: Direct snap, Jones runs right up the middle, touchdown LSU! A pump of the fist from Lane Kiffin, the new head coach here in Baton Rouge, and the first touchdown of the night belongs to the LSU Tigers.
1: A wild finish in the big house.
3: Underwood takes the snap, now they rush four. Back to pass, back at his own 40, is going to let it go. This one's coming down in the end zone, it is caught!
1: The reigning national champions open their title defense.
4: Motion goes Marsh. Here's the snap. Hoover back to throw. He's going for the bomb down the field. He's got his man, and it is caught, and a touchdown. Unbelievable catch.
1: Plus, the playoff push continues on the diamond.
5: Acuna gets on top of that one and unloads deep to left field, and that is long gone into the second deck.
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6: 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Week one of college football in the books, or at least the first Saturday of week one of college football, week zero last week. And it's some pretty good matchups. Of course, the pennant races continue to heat up across the diamond as well. Plus, the U.S. Open continues from New York. But we'll start with a controversial finish as 16th-ranked Michigan took on Western Michigan, the ninth all-time meeting between the two programs. Michigan 8-0 all-time against the Broncos, including a 47-14 victory in their most recent meeting back in 2021. Kyle Whittingham, 177 career wins at the FBS level as a head coach, but making his debut in the big house, and things were not looking good for Michigan. They were trailing 12-7. Late in the fourth quarter, one last opportunity for Bryce Underwood and the Wolverines looking for a Hail Mary to try to win it. Here's how it sounded on 101.3 FM, The Brew.
7: Underwood has the snap. Broncos rush three. Underwood steps up in the pocket, looking downfield, throws one up into the end zone, back of the end zone, out of the back of the end zone, that's it. The game clock score shows zeros, and Western Michigan has come to the big house and defeated the Michigan Wolverines in the season opener. Final score, Western Michigan 12, Michigan 7.
8: It's under further review.
7: And now they're going to review the last play. For what? I have no idea.
6: So it appeared that Western Michigan had won the football game 12-7. The officials got word that there was 1 second left on the clock and did not show that way on the broadcast. However, a different feed that the officials had in their replay booth showed that 1 second was remaining on the clock. More on that in a second. So Michigan with 1 second on the clock, had one more chance to try to win it. Here's how it sounded. Here's Doug Karsh from Learfield.
3: Underwood takes the snap. Now they rush four. Back to pass. Back at his own 40. He's going to let it go. This one's coming down in the end zone. It is caught! Touchdown! Wolverines! Touchdown! Touchdown!
9: Are you serious?
6: So pandemonium in the big house. Michigan escapes with a stunning and controversial win, 13-12, the final, as Michigan escapes, entered in the game as 27.5-point favorites, ended up sneaking out with a 1-point victory, a scary debut for Michigan head coach Kyle Whittingham. But here's what he said on the crazy ending to the football game.
10: Well, yeah, obviously the extra second was huge. As I watched the first Hail Mary end and the ball sailed out of the back of the end zone, as I glanced at the clock, I was pretty sure there was 1 second left, but that obviously is not up to me. But as the refs went to replay, they confirmed it, and so gave us one more opportunity. And the second time around, Bryce threw a perfect ball because the first one he sailed it out the back, which gives us no chance to catch it. And JJ made a phenomenal catch. Doesn't surprise me. That's who he is. I see him make contested catches every day in practice. And offensive line gave Bryce enough time to launch it. And so this game will go down in history, Michigan history. I don't know if it's in a positive way, but it'll go down in history for certain.
6: As for the other side, let's hear from Western Michigan head coach Lance Taylor.
8: So I have not seen the clip. Several people have mentioned it to me that the game was over. I think, you know, one, our commissioner has already reached out. Normally he handles those type of situations and reviews. I thought that the crew tonight did a really nice job handling multiple close calls and review situations. We had several where, the spot was questioned and reviewed. And those calls went our way and the review went our way. And so, I'll let, our commissioner and those guys handle it. At the end of the day, you don't always control, those situations, or is there a second left on the clock? We talk a lot about just respond regardless of what the circumstances are. We can't control whether there's a second left on the clock or not. We went out the first time. We defended perfectly. The Hail Mary situation, I thought our guys did an excellent job. I know when I looked up at the clock, it was past zeros before we touched it.
6: Here's the statement from the Big Ten Conference a few hours after the game was complete. Quote, following video review, it was determined Western Michigan's number 18 started his jump from an established out-of-bounds position and made contact with the ball with 1 second remaining on the clock, as shown in the provided video of what was viewed during the replay process, which included a side-by-side view of the play and the game clock using a direct shot of the game clock in the stadium and was used to determine the final ruling. Where the controversy existed was because of the telecast that seemingly had it at zeros on their timing of the broadcast and the final play. So, Big Ten provided video. It seemed to be the correct result with 1 second remaining on the clock. Again, as Michigan comes up with the controversial win 13-12 over Western Michigan. Switching gears to LSU versus Clemson, LSU has certainly been in the news quite a bit based on their decisions and whether or not they would be rostering certain players who had some NFL experience, including Daquan Wright and Xavier Harris, and they were left off the roster for week one. Here's Lane Kiffin before their matchup against Clemson on College Game Day on his decision to not roster those players.
9: As much as I feel for the players, and I believe that you fight for what you believe in, and I believe, these kids have an opportunity to play, just like all the other kids around the country that are winning court cases and being put on rosters. But at the same time, I'm the head coach of LSU, and I had to make a decision that is for the big picture of LSU and the LSU football program, with the uncertainties of what potentially could have come by adding them to the roster. And we couldn't get exact reasons or exact what that would mean if we added them.
6: So that was Lane Kiffin before the game, taking on Clemson. Sixth meeting all time between Clemson and LSU. LSU entered the game a 10.5-point favorite. LSU 91-12 in home night games since 2006. Let's get to the action. First quarter, LSU already up by a score, and Jordan Ross on the defensive side making a play to add to the LSU total.
11: Third down and 6 for the Clemson Tigers, just over their 25-yard line. LSU pinning its ears back on defense. There's the snap. Here comes the heavy pressure, and it's intercepted on the throat at the 30-yard line. Jordan Ross at the 15. Ross at the 5. Ross into the end zone. Touchdown, LSU. Blake Baker's LSU defense forcing Christopher Vezina into an INT and a pick 6.
6: LSU tacks on one to make it 17-3. That's Mark Estesher on ESPN Radio. And then Sam Levitt getting involved as he puts it on the ground and takes it in for LSU to put them up big.
11: Second and 5, dropping back and rolling out to the right. Levitt using the legs again. Cuts on the numbers, 10-5. He's bumped near the end zone. And do they call it a touchdown? Touchdown. Sam Levitt, second rushing touchdown of the night. This one goes for 13 yards. What a first half on the ground for LSU, led by their quarterback, Sam Levitt.
6: Sam Levitt with a 13-yard touchdown there. LSU up big going into the break, and Lane Kiffin in his halftime conversation with Holly Rowe had this little comment while walking away after he answered the final question.
12: Whatever, 38-0.
13: Thank you, coach.
12: Yep.
13: Good map.
12: Everything to say, not say. Imagine if we had pro players.
6: You heard the quote there. Imagine if we had pro players. Well, the domination continued into the third quarter. Pro players are not. Although, if everyone's getting paid, aren't they all pro players anyway? Well, that's a debate for another day. But Sam Levitt this time going to the air. This time to Winston Watkins Jr.
11: Just got it off. They bring a little pressure. It's picked up. He throws downfield wide open. Caught at the five and into the end zone. Winston Watkins Jr. Touchdown LSU. And the route continues. 37 consecutive points for the LSU Tigers.
6: Ended up being a 51-10 victory by LSU over Clemson. The 51 points, the fourth most in a season opener in the AP poll era. Levitt, 230 passing yards, a passing touchdown, 113 rushing yards, and two rushing scores. Levitt with Laura Rutledge after the game on ABC.
12: Well, you had such an incredible preparation for this first game. What was it like when you ran out here to Tiger Stadium and you really got into a rhythm early?
13: Yeah, you know, it's surreal. Best fans of the nation, best environment to play in. Shout out to everybody. Coaching staff getting us prepared. Players came out and played. I actually don't think I came out and played the best early on. Would have liked to have gotten set a little bit earlier. But, you know, always room for improvement.
12: You really used your legs a lot. You had that injury on your foot, but you really ran well. How did you kind of let it go?
13: Yeah, you know, it wasn't a thought process. That was off-season work. Everyone, you know, kept asking me about it, and I kept saying, you know, it's not an issue. It's not even a thought process. You know, and it kind of showed on the field.
6: And LSU head coach Lane Kiffin on getting his first win at LSU.
14: Felt like I was back at Mardi Gras. It was pretty awesome. I was pretty electric, and I actually felt bad. There were so many people. Most of the people were so far away, you know, they couldn't even really get closer to the players. But it was awesome. I think the whole day was really neat, how electric the campus was from what people said. And that's what LSU's supposed to be. That's why we're here. I'm not making huge statements in one game, but I'm just saying that's the LSU swagger. That's the energy. That's how the stadium is supposed to be. Hard to come in and play. Hard to play on offenses, especially quarterbacks. So I think it started there.
6: That was Lane Kiffin. Let's get to Boise State taking on second-ranked Oregon. Always a tight one when these two teams square off against each other, although Boise State's lost four of their last five season openers. But they've won three of the four all-time meetings, all since 2008 against Oregon. Oregon did win the last meeting. That was back at home in 2024. Let's get to this one. Fourth quarter as Oregon trying to get back in front. Here's Jerry Allen from Learfield.
15: And back to throw. Dante steps up, wants to go down. Got him downfield. Moore, DeCorian sidesteps a play of 30. He might be able to make it. He's at the 10. He will make it to the end zone. DeCorian Moore with a little move on by. I'm going to keep going. Two defenders right there. He just jet stopped and then took off.
6: DeCorian Moore with the touchdown to put Oregon up 33-27. The final would be 34-27 over Boise State after the point after. The Ducks' 17th straight win in a season opener, now 2-3 all-time against Boise State, winning the last two meetings, each by only one possession. Dante Moore, 28-37, 378 yards passing, and three touchdowns. Here's Oregon head coach Dan Lanning on some of the mistakes that happened throughout the game.
16: You know, some mistakes happen, and they're going to happen. Some of them are discipline penalties. You know, to have, multiple post-snap penalties, those are the things that can't happen, right? Bear had one, right? Peyton Woodyard had one. That's where you're given free opportunities. They're kicking off from the 50-yard line and have a chance to flip the field, right? We give them a first down to move the ball in the red area, when we have an opportunity for a stop. So those are the things that absolutely have to be eliminated. And then you saw some different faces in there, some guys that never got to experience a game in Autzen, but they have to be prepared for that. And I thought they handled that on their side better than we did. So there's going to be some cleanup there.
6: More from the Big Ten as 6th-ranked Indiana took on North Texas. We'll get to the action here in the third quarter. Indiana already up big. Hoosier quarterback Josh Hoover airs one out to pad the lead.
4: Motion goes Marsh. Here's the snap. Hoover back to throw. He's going for the bomb down the field. He's got his man, and it is caught, and a touchdown. Unbelievable catch. Again, one of those very contested plays, and Indiana comes up with a score, and Charlie Becker comes up with a score. Touchdown.
6: That was Don Fisher from Learfield. Hoosiers win it 52-16, their 17th straight victory, their longest by any Big Ten team since Ohio State won 19 in a row back in the 2018 and 2019 seasons. Josh Hoover, 13-16, 231 yards, four passing touchdowns in the win for Indiana. Charlie Becker with two receiving touchdowns for Indiana. Indiana head coach Kurt Cignetti on seeing the new championship banner go up for the Hoosiers.
17: Seeing the new sign in the south end zone, what was that response from you and the team?
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1: 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Dodgers take it on the Nationals. Shohei Ohtani missing the last two games for L.A. Once again, would not be in the lineup on Saturday. First time Ohtani has missed three consecutive days since joining the Dodgers. Here's more on Ohtani's health from Buster Olney as he joined Hammer and Emmett on Saturday.
2: He's not feeling good. He's got this right bicep issue along with a left knee issue. You know, a couple days ago, Dave Roberts, Brandon Gomes, their general manager, were basically at that point talking about, no, we don't think we'll have to use the IL. Well, that's been walked back. Yesterday, Dave Roberts basically said, well, we'll see where it goes from here. I mean, let's face it, at this point, I'm sure that, you know, even Shohei Ohtani, and I've told you guys before, he runs the show. Like, what Shohei wants, Shohei gets. And so if he really wants to pitch, and he hasn't thrown in a game since July 3rd, he hasn't thrown in a week from a mound. If that's what he really wanted, I mean, the Dodgers would go, okay. But without a doubt, at this point, their strong preference is, look, we just need to get you right for our offense, which has been terrible in the second half of the year. So do what you need to do. Take days off. Get right physically. Rest in order to help our offense.
1: 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So no Shohei Ohtani again. The Dodgers tied with the Braves, but would

0: lose the head-to-head tiebreaker for the second bye in the postseason. Both the Braves and Dodgers, 3.5 games behind the Brewers for the top spot in the National League. Good news for the Dodgers, they're 4-0 this season against the Nationals. Their best record against any opponent, have 5 straight wins against the Nationals. Overall, their longest active win streak against any opponent. But Dodgers were trailing in the bottom of the 7th, but Tommy Edman comes up with 2 men on to change the fortunes for L.A. AM 570 L.A. Sports.
1: Beater to Tommy Edman, and Tommy swings, hits a drive to right field and deep. This ball heading back. This ball's gone! A 3-run home run for Tommy Edman. He flips the score, and the Dodgers lead it 5-4 on a 2-out tank by Tommy Edman. His 6th home run of the season.
0: Dodgers go on to win it 6-5. Edman with the go-ahead 3-run homer in the 7th. Dodgers now with 6 straight wins against the Nationals, their longest active win streak against any opponent in baseball. Again, Shohei Ohtani missing his 3rd straight game. Yankees take it on the Padres. Padres lead the 3rd NL wild card by a half game over the Diamondbacks entering play on Saturday. 5 head-to-head games against each other will end the season with 3 games against each other. Padres with a 55% chance to make the postseason according to ESPN analytics. The Padres are an MLB best 17-4 at home since July the 11th. Carlos Rodon on the hill, a 2.84 ERA in his 3 starts since returning from the IL, but has pitched fewer than 5 innings in all 3 of his starts. But let's see how the Yankees would fare. Cody Bellinger already with the Yankees up 2-0, looking to add to their total on WFAN.
2: Here's the pitch. Swung on, line drive, base hit, right field. Here comes Caballero, flying behind him as well. 2-run single, Cody Bellinger. 4-0. Yankees in the 2nd inning.
0: Yankees go on to win it 5-1. New York 13-6 since August 16, tied with the Royals for the best winning percentage in the American League in that span. Rodon, 5 innings, 2 hits, 1 earned, 7 strikeouts, his first win since June the 23rd. Meanwhile, Braves taking on the Phillies. Braves have a 5-game lead over the Phillies for first place in the National League East. Braves with 5 straight road wins against the Phillies dating back to last season. Phillies, meanwhile, a half game back of the Cubs for that top NL wildcard spot and 5 games up on the Padres for the 2nd. This game on many of these ESPN radio stations. Ronald Acuna Jr. up for Atlanta with the Braves trailing 3-0.
3: Acuna gets on top of that one and unloads deep to left field, and that is long gone into the 2nd deck. A 450-foot blast for Acuna, and Atlanta's on the board. It's 3-1. Holy cow, was that unloaded.
4: Yeah, that, and it was on the line. It wasn't this towering. It just kept going.
0: But the Phillies get that run back. Kyle Schwarber at the dish.
3: Schwarber with the power, deep to right field. That one is off the billboards in right. It is gone for a home run.
4: Oh, Kyle Schwarber did not miss, and they are trying to get him rolling.
0: That call on ESPN Radio. Phillies went 4-2. They've won 8 of their last 9 games, 71-43 since Don Mattingly was named interim skipper back on April the 28th. Red Sox in Baltimore to take on the Orioles. Red Sox winners of 2 straight, but were 2-6 in their previous 8 before this current streak. And they've got Sonny Gray on the mound looking for his 17th win of the season. Isaiah Kiner-Falefa up for the Red Sox with them already up 3-0.
5: Here's the pitch. And he lines one down the right field side. It is down. That's going to be into the corner. Mickey scores. They're going to wave home Story. Throw comes onto the infield. Alexander's relay. Not in time. Head first slide for Story. It's a 2-run double for Isaiah Kiner-Falefa.
0: The call on WEEI 93.7 FM. Red Sox shut out the Orioles 5-0. Their 16th shutout win this season, tying the Phillies for the MLB lead. First time pitching back-to-back shutouts since 2025. Sonny Gray with his 17th win, only 3 hits allowed and 7 strikeouts. Trevor Story with 3 hits in the game. Still more to come, including from a wild day in college football. Our half-hour headlines are next. 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
1: Viking safety Harrison Smith coming back for a 15th NFL season. The team announced that Smith signing a one-year $12.25 million deal with a maximum value of $16.25 million. This according to NFL Network's Ian Rapoport, Mike Garofolo. The 37-year-old is one of six defensive backs in NFL history that has 35 career interceptions and 25 career sacks. Also on the diamond, in a protest of umpire Doug Eddings, members of both the Cardinals and Rockies decided to tilt their caps on Saturday. That, of course, after Eddings had instructed Cardinals rookie Hansel Rincon to straighten his hat on Friday, resulting in Oliver Marmol's ejection. Controversy between Michigan and Western Michigan on Saturday night in Ann Arbor. It had appeared that Western Michigan had won the football game over the Wolverines in a 12-7 win, but after replay officials saw that Underwood's pass into the end zone was touched with 1 second remaining by a Western Michigan player out of bounds, they put 1 second remaining on the clock, so Michigan was given one more chance from the 47-yard line to try to win the football game. Here's the final call on Michigan radio. Here's Doug Karsh from Learfield.
2: Underwood takes the snap. Now they rush four. Back to pass, back at his own 40, is going to let it go. This one's coming down in the end zone. It is caught! Touchdown, Wolverines! Touchdown! 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
3: Are you serious?
2: Absolute miracle!
1: Pandemonium in the big house as Michigan comes up with the 13-12 victory after it already appeared that Western Michigan had won the football game. But the controversy came because the broadcast clock, which appeared to show a picture-in-picture view of the stadium clock, that the football did not touch a player before the clocks hit zeros. However, the Big Ten released video on their social media platform with this statement. Following video review, it was determined Western Michigan's number 18 started his jump from an established out-of-bounds position, made contact with the ball with 1 second remaining on the clock, as shown in the provided video of what was viewed during the replay process. A side-by-side view of the play and the game clock using a direct shot of the game clock in the stadium was used to determine the final ruling. So some controversy and some discrepancy between the broadcast view of that sink and what the replay officials had of that sink. But nevertheless, Michigan with the victory 13-12 over Western Michigan. On ABC on Saturday, LSU took on Clemson. And it was a dominating performance, especially with Sam Leavitt at quarterback.
4: Just got it off. They bring a little pressure. It's picked up. He throws downfield wide open. Caught at the five and into the end zone. Winston Watkins Jr. Touchdown LSU. And the route continues. 37 consecutive points for the LSU Tigers.
1: Route continues indeed. LSU with a big-time performance against Clemson on Saturday on ABC. 51-10, the final score. The 51 points, their fourth most in a season opener in the AP poll era. Sam Leavitt, 230 passing yards, a passing touchdown, 113 rushing yards, and two rushing scores. LSU was 644 yards, the most in a season opener since the year 2000. The men that called it for us on ESPN Radio, Mark Kessler, Kelly Stolfer. This postgame extra from Baton Rouge.
4: Alex, thank you very much. You could not have scripted it any better for Lane Kiffin. There was so much anticipation, Kelly Stauffer, for his LSU debut. And then we had to wait an extra 2 hours thanks to a rain and lightning delay. I mean, it was biblical, and then it was a biblical beatdown by LSU over Clemson, and impressive on both sides of the ball, quarterback Sam Leavitt and the LSU defense led by Whit Weeks.
3: You know, Kesty, in this business, in playing football, you rarely can live up to such high expectations, let alone exceed those incredibly high expectations. And that's exactly what LSU did. I knew their defense would be good, and they're probably better than I even expected. And then the offense I heard Lane Kiffin say this kind of late in camp. He finally said, you know, I don't know that our defense is going to have to carry us all the way through the month of September like I thought, because our offense is further along than I anticipated. Hello, that's exactly what happened, and Sam Levitt is right in the middle of all that.
4: Sam Levitt threw for 230 yards and a touchdown. He ran for two scores, 113 yards, including 100 in the first half. If there was any question if that right foot was healed, we saw tonight not only in the amount of yards he gained, but remember that one time he planted with the right foot and got into the end zone. He looks 100% healthy, and the folks here in Baton Rouge, I'm sure, have fallen in love with him very quickly.
3: Yeah, Kesty, I pointed to that right foot plant on that first touchdown run of his. He was coming to the right, had to make a really hard, aggressive stop to plant and get into the end zone and take contact really at the same time, and that foot was what he had to plant on, and there was no hesitation whatsoever on his part. That's a really good sign.
4: LSU had 38 first downs. Clemson only had 8. Christopher Vezina got his shot as the starting quarterback. Tate Reynolds got his shot to start the second half. But it's back to the drawing board, it feels, for Clemson as they head home for their opener next week.
3: Yeah, and offensively, Clemson really didn't have any answers. And I think it's mainly because their offensive line is overwhelmed. A bunch of guys that have been in the program, and Dabo gets a lot of grief for not going to the portal. And you look at that Clemson offensive line, and you really could have increased talent on the offensive line by dipping into the portal. Who would not want to come and play at Clemson? So that's where I think Dabo Swinney is seen to be behind the times in terms of program building. I love the guy, but right now he's just falling behind the teams he has to play, and his offensive line wasn't competitive. How do you make that better? You don't have anyone else in the program. Those five guys were said to be the best five, and it isn't going to work going forward.
4: Well, for the second straight season opener, the Tigers of LSU beat the Tigers of Clemson. Much closer game last year, not tonight. LSU 51, Clemson 10. The final. Now for Kelly Stauffer, I'm Mark Kestisher right here on the exclusive home of the College Football Playoff, ESPN Radio, and the ESPN app. Let's go back to Alex Del Barrio in the studio.
1: Appreciate that, Kesty. We continue rolling on here on SportsCenter all night. More college football action as Texas took on their rival from down south in San Marcos, Texas State. Longhorns lost their season opener to Ohio State last year, have not lost consecutive season openers since the 2017-2018 season. Texas State has only played Texas once. They lost that matchup back in 1930. Arch Manning plus 7750 to win the Heisman at DraftKings, the second shortest odds behind Notre Dame's CJ Carr. Arch Manning with 263 yards passing, 7 touchdown passes, 71 rushing yards per game, and 4 rushing touchdowns in the final 3 games last season. Texas starts as the number 5 team in the country here in 2026, but it was the Texas defense making things happen, already up 21-0. Here's Craig Way from Learfield.
5: And there's a handoff, Atkins, and Taji Atkins to Dupp. The ball's loose, picked up, picking up the fumble and bringing it down to the 30, to the 20, Grayson Littleton, touchdown Texas. The ball just popped out, got knocked loose, Littleton scooped it up and took it to the house.
1: That was Craig Wade from Learfield. More from Texas in the third quarter. Cam Coleman getting the carry and taking it to the house.
5: Cam Coleman in a slot to the right. Wide left, the tight end Amari Winston. Two more receivers in slots on the left. Manning from the shotgun. Arch with the snap. Looking. Still looking. Sends it over the middle. Coleman a catch. And a touchdown. Cam Coleman leaping into the air. Pulls it down for his first touchdown as a Texas Longhorn. A 20-yard strike.
1: Texas with a 59-7 win. Arch Manning finished with 305 yards and 4 touchdown passes and an interception. Ryan Wingo, 121 yards receiving and a touchdown. Cam Coleman, 2 touchdowns on the ground for the Longhorns. The 52-point win is its largest in 6 seasons under Steve Sarkisian. Let's hear from Sarkisian after the game.
6: Well, first off, Coach, congratulations on the win. Arch out there, career high, or ties a career high for four touchdown passes. What do you make and assess of his first outing of the season?
7: I mean, there was a lot of good, don't get me wrong. Like, I mean, it was great to see our new kind of toys show up in Cam and Hollywood and Relique. I thought Ryan Wingo really set the tone in the first half. Defensively creating turnovers, right? Three turnovers, I believe, to none, plus some fourth down stops, but also a lot for us to work on and get better at.
6: I know you talked about the turnovers and that being an important piece here. How much did you like the identity of the defense that Coach Muschamp brought in?
7: Well, I love the physicality. You know, obviously there's going to be plenty of things I know we were screaming and yelling the headset on about fixing, but it was a good start for the first game out coming together.
6: Next up on your schedule, game day, you get Ohio State here, this time at your house. What are you looking forward to in that matchup next week?
7: Well, it's a tall task. They're a very good team. We got to play well. We got to play better than we played today, and we got a lot of work to do this week.
6: Well, enjoy this one, Coach. Congratulations on the win. Thank you.
1: That's Steve Sarkisian with Sheree Burris after the game. Again, Texas with a 59-7 victory. Meanwhile, East Carolina taking on 13th-ranked Alabama in Tuscaloosa on ABC. Alabama's won 86 consecutive home games against unranked teams. Keelan Russell, its starting quarterback for the Crimson Tide, over fourth-year signal caller Austin Mack. And things were looking good for Alabama early, starting with the running game. Here's E.J. Crowell taking it to the house. Here's Chris Stewart from Learfield.
8: Everybody in tight except for Rico Scott, wide right. Handoff left side, hesitating, now trying to bounce to the edge, getting there and getting in for the touchdown, E.J. Crowell.
1: Crowell getting the score to make it a 10-0 lead for Alabama. Move to the second quarter. Alabama already up big, and this time it's Russell punching it in.
8: Three wideouts right, R.C. Dub to the left. Quarterback draw, Russell walks into the end zone. Touchdown, Alabama. Keelan Russell, the running touchdown as Alabama spread the field and then just kept it in the hands of one of the most dynamic players in college football.
1: 13th-ranked Alabama, a 48-10 win over East Carolina, holding East Carolina to just two rushing yards, fewest by a Bama opponent since Mississippi State back in 2021. Russell, 256 yards passing, 86 yards rushing. Daniel Hill had two rushing scores for Bama as well. Let's hear from the Bama quarterback. Here's Keelan Russell.
9: More than 300 total yards, your first career rushing touchdown. What was it like to be the guy for the first time here at Alabama?
10: It was amazing. You know, I feel like the preparation all week since January, you know, since we lost the Rose Bowl, we've been leading up to this moment, you know, and the guys just prepped themselves. So just feel real amazing to be out here with these guys and just go to ball.
9: How would you describe the level of confidence you have when a play breaks down?
10: Yeah, you know, the offense, you know, the quarterback is the playmaker on the offense. You know, if you have the ball in your hand, you gotta make it seem like if the play breaks down, if everything goes bad, you gotta be the toughest man on the field. You know, so showed a lot of that today, and just real confident when the play breaks down.
1: That was Keelan Russell after the game. It's Alabama with a massive win, 48-10. Over East Carolina. Meanwhile, the sixth all-time meeting between Auburn and Baylor took place on Saturday. The previous five matchups are split 2-2-1. Auburn's won 18 of their last 20 season openers since 2006 and have won 9 straight season opening games dating back to 2017. But this one came down to the wire. Byron Brown getting it in for the Auburn Tigers on the Auburn Sports Network.
11: Play clock at 20 as Brown looks to the Auburn sideline. Brings Jake Johnson outside the left side. Brown's going to run it. Byron bounces outside. 10, 5, Brown, touchdown! Touchdown, Byron Brown! Touchdown, Auburn! 11 yards for the lead!
1: So, Auburn takes the lead 17-10, but Baylor trying to get the equalizer or potentially game-winning score late in the fourth quarter. DJ Lagway trying to get the Baylor Bears back in the end zone.
12: Here we go. Here's the ball game. Fourth down and goal from the 5-yard line. 13 seconds to play. Baylor trailing 17-10 to the Tigers. Lagway takes the snap. Fourth down play. Pass.
13: Touchdown. 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
12: Gavin Freeman again. Touchdown, Bears. They score on fourth and goal from the 5-yard line. Baylor claws their way back within one at 17-16.
1: So they needed either a game-tying score, but they would go for two to get the game-winning attempt. And we'll see if Baylor could do it. Here is the call on the Auburn Sports Network.
13: Yeah, you got to find out where it sits. Still. Watch the rub route again. Oh,
11: Lagway goodness. Throws it to the tight end. Did he get it?
13: No.
11: He didn't. He was taken down at the goal line. He was taken down by Eric Winters. A two-point conversion saving tackle by Winters.
13: What a play.
11: They tried to throw to the tight end, and Winters, who's 6 foot, took down the 6'4", Matthew Koffenstein.
1: Auburn beats Baylor 17-16 with that goal line stop for the two-point conversion. 10 straight win in a season opener for the Tigers. Byron Brown, 259 yards passing, 3 interceptions in the game, and a rushing touchdown. DJ Lagway, with 333 passing yards and 2 touchdowns with an interception for Baylor, had 54 pass attempts in the game. It's the most by a Big 12 quarterback in a season opener since Baker Mayfield back in 2021. Elsewhere, the Nittany Lions, the 18th ranked Penn State, with a win over Marshall, 45-0. Matt Campbell with a shutout in his coaching debut for the Nittany Lions. 20 straight win against a non-conference opponent, their first time shutting out an opponent in an opener since 2017. 23rd ranked Houston taking on Oregon State. Houston with the victory over Oregon State. But first, it was Houston getting a big run from Rashawn Sanford.
14: First down and 10, Cougars at the Houston 44-yard line. Sanford left side. Sanford into the secondary. 45-40. Foot race down the left side. 25-20. 15-10. Touchdown, Houston. A 56-yard run by Rashawn Sanford over the left side. And the Cougars extend the lead.
1: And they'd finish the game with a 33-20 victory over the Beavers. Sports Center All Night, ESPN Radio, and the ESPN app. Still two more scores to pass along. 22nd-ranked Iowa with a 40-0 win over Northern Illinois. And it was top-ranked Ohio State with a 56-3 win over Ball State. Still more to come, including some action on the singles front and the U.S. Open from New York. That's next. 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
0: Number five.
3: Alex, it's the first full week of college football, so we start in Columbus. Ohio State's Jeremiah Smith with a 48-yard touchdown reception. Paul Keels had it from Learfield.
4: Sane will climb under center, take the snap, fake the handoff, set it as 44. Pulls a trigger deep down the right side of the field, ball in the air, and it is caught in the end zone. Jeremiah Smith, 48-yard touchdown grab from Julian Sane.
0: Number four.
3: Rashawn Sanford II of Houston takes it the distance. Kevin Eschenfelder with a call from Learfield.
5: First down at 10, Cougars at the Houston 44-yard line. Sanford left side. Sanford into the secondary, 45-40-foot race down the left side. 25-20, 15-10, touchdown, Houston. A 56-yard run by Rashawn Sanford over the left side.
0: Number three.
3: LSU's Jordan Ross with a pick six of Clemson on ESPN Radio.
6: Third down and six for the Clemson Tigers just over their 25-yard line. LSU pinning its ears back on defense. There's the snap. Here comes the heavy pressure, and it's intercepted on the throw at the 30-yard line. Jordan Ross at the 15. Ross at the 5. Ross into the end zone. Touchdown, LSU.
0: Number two.
3: Auburn's Eric Winters with a great tackle at the goal line on a two-point attempt at Baylor. The game saver from the Auburn Sports Network.
7: Got to find out where it sits. Still. Watch the rub route again.
8: Oh, Langway throws it to the tight end. Did he get it?
7: No.
8: He didn't. He was taken down at the goal line. He was taken down by Eric Winters. A two-point conversion saving tackle by Winters.
7: What a play.
8: They tried to throw to the tight end, and Winters, who's 6 foot, took down the 6'4" Matthew Klopfenstein.
0: Number one.
3: Michigan's Bryce Underwood takes advantage of a second chance, connects with J.J. Buchanan on a Hail Mary. Here's Doug Karsh from Learfield.
9: Underwood takes the snap. Now they rush four. Back to pass, back at his own 40. He's going to let it go. This one's coming down in the end zone. It is caught! Touchdown, Wolverines! Touchdown! Touchdown!
7: Are you serious?
1: 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Let's get to the U.S. Open from Flushing Meadows. Francisco Cerúndolo trailing by two sets, taking on Taylor Fritz, who is expected to be perhaps one of the favorites to break the American streak of not winning a Grand Slam championship since back in 2003. Fritz winning the first two sets against Cerúndolo 6-3, 6-4. But Cerúndolo would rally with a 6-3, 6-4 wins in set 3 and 4. And we get to match point with Cerúndolo with a chance to finish the comeback on ESPN.
10: He's now at match point.
11: A remarkable recovery from Francisco Cerúndolo, who for just the second time in his career comes back to win from two sets to love down.
1: So Cerúndolo with the victory in comeback fashion, 6-3, 6-4, 6-3, 6-4, 6-4 to pick up the victory. It'll now be left to the six American men left in the singles tournament as they try to break this string of futility on the sport's biggest stage. Real quick on the baseball front, Diamondbacks taking on the Astros. Extra inning outing tied at 3. Gabriel Moreno at the plate for the D-backs.
12: Nothing in one. Here's the pitch. There's a swing and a base hit into right center field. That will bring home Vargas. And the Diamondbacks take a 4-3 lead.
13: Well done.
1: Diamondbacks win it 4-3 in 10 over the Astros. Ketel Marte did homer in the game, his first since failing to show up at a game in Boston and his IL stint. the 42nd comeback win this season as well for Arizona. Also in the American League West on Saturday, the Rangers fall to Tampa 6-3 in extras after Jonathan Aranda's three-run blast in the 10th inning put the Rays up. So the Astros remain three games up on Texas for first place in the American League West. Coming up next here on ESPN Radio, it's best week ever, so stick around for that to get your Sunday started. For our crew here in Bristol, I'm Alex Sobario, and this has been SportsCenter All Night, ESPN Radio, and the ESPN app.
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17: Here is our weather in Middle Tennessee. Sunday brings patchy fog early, then sunny skies with a high near 95 and a heat index as high as 103. Winds will be light from the north. Sunday night stays clear with a low around 69. Bitumen make Werner, the brass to you in Terrapoint. Neighbor Day will be sunny, reaching a high near 93.
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0: controversy at the Big House. I'm Chris Smith. Michigan trailed Western Michigan by 5 late in the contest. And on what seemed to be the final play of the game, Bryce Underwood chucked a Hail Mary that sailed over beyond the end zone and into the arms of a Broncos defender. TV replays appeared to show the clock hitting zero with the ball still in the air, but officials ruled there was still a second to play. And given the second chance by the replay decision, Underwood and the Wolverines took advantage.
1: Underwood takes the snap. Now they rush four. Back to pass, back at his own 40. He's going to let it go. This one's coming down in the end zone. It is caught! Touchdown, Wolverines! Touchdown! Touchdown!
2: Are you serious?
1: Absolute miracle!
0: Colonel Learfield, the 47-yard game-ending Hail Mary lifted number 16 Michigan over Western Michigan 13-12 in Coach Kyle Whittingham's debut. And it turns out LSU doesn't need any more NFL talent on its roster. It's already oozing with it. It was all full display in the 11th-ranked Tigers' resounding 51-10 win against unranked Clemson in Lane Kiffin's debut. The 51 points are the fourth most for the Tigers in a season opener since 1936. Meanwhile, after months of contemplating retirement, safety Harrison Smith has agreed to return to the Vikings for a 15th season. The 37-year-old is one of 6 defensive backs in NFL history to record at least 35 interceptions and 20 sacks in his career.
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0: 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Peter Burns.
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0: Courtney Cronin.
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6: We are so back. So back. College football week one, Labor Day weekend. How the heck are you? Gabe Neitzel in for Courtney Cronin. I am Peter Burns, and this indeed is the best week ever, presented by Progressive Insurance. Slow first week, Gabe. Just dipping our toes in, you know. 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Dive straight in.
7: I bounce around quite a bit on ESPN Radio, filling in here and there. When I found out I was doing Best Week Ever, even before the result of last night, because last night was going one of two ways for LSU. It was either going to just completely blow up in their face, or it was going to go the way it went. And either way, I was excited to be on the air the next morning right here on Best Week Ever with you, Peter Burns.
6: Thank you, my friend. And without further ado, let's get right into it, because what a Saturday it was.
0: This is the biggest story of the week ever.
6: And as much as I would like to, as the native of Baton Rouge, Louisiana, and diehard LSU fan, start with the purple and gold and the Cajun Game of Thrones and Lane Kiffin, we actually head to Ann Arbor, Michigan, where these are words that I would never think that I would start a show going, I have to start the show with Western Michigan and Michigan. And that's where we're at right now. This game goes back and forth. It was ugly, not looking good. Bryce Underwood, the Michigan quarterback, courtesy of 101.3 The Brew. This is what the first Hail Mary sounded like.
8: Underwood has the snap. Broncos rush three. Underwood steps up in the pocket, looking downfield, throws one up into the end zone, back of the end zone, out of the back of the end zone. That's it. The game clock score shows zeros, and Western Michigan has come to the big house and defeated the Michigan Wolverines in the season opener. Final score, Western Michigan 12, Michigan 7.
9: It's under further review.
8: And now they're going to review the last play. For what? I have no idea.
6: Well, that's a fair question. The idea was, wait a minute, was there actually zeros on the clock? Yes, and kind of no at this point. In fact, what ends up happening is that they decide that the Western Michigan player, number 18, was actually out of bounds when he first touched the ball. So, therefore, the clock is automatically dead. So, what does that do? There's 1 second left. Shades of USSR 1972 against the United States where, well, let's put some time back on the clock. Here's how it sounded from the Michigan standpoint.
10: Underwood takes the snap. Now they rush four. Back to pass, back at his own 40, is going to let it go. This one's coming down in the end zone. It is caught! Touchdown, Wolverines! Touchdown! Touchdown!
11: Are you serious?
10: Absolute miracle!
6: They literally, that's Doug Karsh from Learfield on the call. Gabe, they literally, I'm watching this on the TV screen because the LSU-Clemson game has become such a blowout. They're like, this could be kind of like kick six. And they lay out, and sure enough, that's what happened.
7: Unbelievable play. I still can't believe that they caught it because I thought there's no way. It's a Hail Mary in a college game. There's no way this, sure enough, no it ends up mattering. Yeah. But there's still, I believe, a little bit of controversy. But kudos to the Big Ten, Peter, because they have been very transparent since that game ended about their process, about how they determined to put time back on the clock.
6: So here was the audio. So right after the game, right, Western Michigan coach comes up. Even the president of the university comes up and says how much I love Michigan, but listen, we got to see what's right because we think there was double zeros throughout the board on whether or not this game was actually over. So, a little bit later, the Big Ten itself released the audio of the whole situation. Here's what it sounded like.
2: Where's his left foot
9: TV's
2: there?
9: Yeah,
2: like a program.
9: So let's see here. We're taking a look here. Okay, he's jumping from out of bounds.
2: Hold on, we're still looking.
9: So when 18 is touching the football, now. Jim, do you see that?
12: It's dead when he touches the ball.
9: When 18's touching the football,
2: back,
9: we've got 1 second on the clock.
2: No, I'm
9: do
2: sorry.
9: You see that?
2: I'm just keeping it on because I'm
12: talking to
2: him. But just hold on.
9: And we've got him.
13: Which is a program feed.
9: Jim, are you with me?
2: Yes.
12: Can you hear me, guys?
2: Okay. Yeah, so embedded the clock.
9: We are going to put 1 second on the game clock. And we're going to have another play from the previous spot, okay?
6: That audio sounds like literally we're landing the spaceship on the moon, like NASA, like you said, we have a problem. All right. So in Michigan, they did have a problem. I think they got it right here, Gabe.
7: I still have questions, Peter, because NBC, I thought, did a great job of covering it. Terry McCauley is their referees guy on the broadcast, and he's kind of walking everybody through it. He said that their clock was synced with the game clock. So something seems off. And the Big Ten, in their statement, put out, well, everybody has the cameras synced. We know all the cameras are synced. Okay, so then how does NBC's camera on the game clock show different than the Big Ten's camera on the game clock? So I still have questions. I appreciate the transparency of the Big Ten. I believe they think what they did is right. I just still have more questions, and I hope they're answered in the days to come.
6: We'll continue to talk about that throughout the show. There was a lot of questions on who was going to be on the roster for the LSU Tigers down for their opener in Baton Rouge against Clemson. Here's what Lane Kiffin had to say on College Game Day.
14: As much as I feel for the players, and I believe that you fight for what you believe in, and I believe, you know, these kids have an opportunity to play, just like all the other kids around the country that are winning court cases and being put on rosters. But at the same time, I'm the head coach of LSU, and I had to make a decision that is for the big picture of LSU and the LSU football program, with the uncertainties of what potentially could have come by adding them to the roster. And we couldn't get exact reasons or exact what that would mean if we added them.
6: All right, so that is based on whether or not they were going to add Daquan Wright or Xavien Harris, the two players that were at the court, a state court. They got an injunction, but they decided, because the SEC sued not only LSU, but Lane Kiffin himself, hey, be careful about this, putting these guys on the roster. If they didn't put them on the roster, I don't think it would have mattered. Courtesy of ESPN Radio, one of the biggest crowd pops I've heard in Tiger Stadium history.
15: Third down and 6 for the Clemson Tigers, just over their 25-yard line. LSU pinning its ears back on defense. There's the snap. Here comes the heavy pressure, and it's intercepted on the throw at the 30-yard line. Jordan Ross at the 15. Ross at the 5. Ross into the end zone. Touchdown, LSU. Blake Baker's LSU defense forcing Christopher Vezina into an INT and a pick 6.
6: Blake Baker had that whole team in the Clemson just head in a blender right there. Tiger Stadium, after 2-hour rain delay, lightning delay, where a chance of rain in Tiger Stadium is never. There was a lot of bourbon. You could smell it in the air. Right before halftime, Sam Levitt doing this.
15: Second and 5, dropping back and rolling out to the right. Levitt using the legs again. Cuts on the numbers, 10 to the 5. He's bumped near the end zone. And do they call it a touchdown? Touchdown! Sam Levitt, second rushing touchdown of the night. This one goes for 13 yards. What a first half on the ground for LSU, led by their quarterback, Sam Levitt.
6: And you knew that Lane was going to be pretty even keeled. Listen to what he had to say to Holly Rowe at halftime, right?
16: Whatever, 38-0.
17: Thank you, coach.
16: Yep.
17: Good map.
16: Everything to say, not say. Imagine if we had pro players.
6: I mean, we're getting the full Lane experience. We're getting the full. We've got lawsuits. I mean, buckle the hell in. It's like you have to sign. I like going on an amusement ride in which I have to sign a waiver for, and that's what this entire experience with Lane Kiffin as the head coach of LSU is going to be like.
7: Peter, it's just week one, man.
6: It's week one.
7: This was against an unranked Clemson team.
6: Yes.
7: Imagine a couple of weeks from now, when he goes back to where he used to work.
6: Oh, my God. You know, like in those European, what you're talking about is week 3 LSU Ole Miss. And Ole Miss,
7: yes, sir,
6: going to be playing later tonight against Louisville. But you know how they have like the English Premier League games, or like secondary tier soccer matches where they don't allow fans inside the stadium because it's going to be too hectic. That is what might need to happen in Oxford, Mississippi here in 3 weeks. Real quick, I want to get Dabo's thoughts on how the 51-10 beatdown in Death Valley sounded.
13: All right, well, you know, pretty self-explanatory. Best thing about that one is this over.
7: Self-explanatory, Peter. Nothing else to say. Hey, it's over. We gotta move on and figure out what we're going to do in the ACC.
6: It was old school versus new school, and it was not even close. 51-10. LSU ran 47 plays in Clemson territory. Clemson ran 48 plays total, Gabe. That was one. Listen, as a diehard LSU fan, I will say, I don't ever recall more of a butt-whooping than going all the way back to 2007 when LSU opened up against a ranked Virginia Tech and absolutely beat the living you-know-what out of the Hokies that year. They went on to win a national championship. I don't know if this LSU team will win a national championship, but that was one of the biggest Old Yeller moments I've seen in college football in a long time. That it's time there's going to be a changing of the guard down in Clemson. And this new school versus old school approach, we saw it play out in Tiger Stadium on Saturday night.
7: Yeah, and to Dabo's credit, he has gone into the transfer portal. He is trying to change what he wants to do. The first iteration of it, though, going very, very poorly in Baton Rouge.
6: We'll talk about senior night on opening day, the saddest fireworks story or show ever. You know, about some incredible quarterback debuts. He's Gabe Knights, on Peter Burns, and this is the Best Week Ever on ESPN Radio.
0: Labor Day weekend, the college football spotlight shines on Nashville. 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

0: to find out where Stitz is. Watch the rub route again. Oh,
1: Lagway goodness. Throws it to the tight end. Did he get it?
0: No.
1: He didn't. He was taken down at the goal line. He was taken down by Eric Winters. A two-point conversion saving tackle by Winters.
0: What a
1: they
0: play.
1: Tried to throw to the tight end, and Winters, who's 6 foot, took down the 6'4", Matthew Koffenstein.
2: That call courtesy of Auburn Sports Network. Heard Jason Campbell on it as well. My goodness, what an ending that was. Auburn defeats Baylor 17-16. Gabe Neitzel, Peter Burns, best week ever here on ESPN Radio. And Gabe, it was not an ugly, or it wasn't a pretty game. Freudian slip as I talked about it. It was
3: well, it was pretty because it was on TV, right? Like, we're just so excited, yes. Peter. We got games. Games are back.
2: Well, again, we saw everyone, or the majority of week one, was playing your pay games, right? Was going out and playing a North Texas or a Ball State or Amish School of Technology. You pay them $1 million, you beat them by 50, and you go home, right? Well, Auburn-Baylor was one of those first games that had a lot of oomph to it, right? Dave Aranda coming into year 7. Alex Golish, the brand-new head coach. He brings Byron Brown over, but Brown has 3 interceptions. This thing goes back and forth. And Dave Aranda, they scored late, and the question was, all right, do you kick an extra point or decide to go for it? They decide to go for it, and I'm talking by mere inches, they lose that game.
3: I always love it when coaches decide, let's end this right now.
2: Agreed.
3: Instead of going, hey, let's just kick the extra point, let's play for overtime. Especially now in college when it doesn't take that much to, well, we've got to just run a bunch of two-point conversion plays now anyway.
2: Yeah.
3: So why save that for potential third overtime when, hey, let's run our best two-point conversion play. We've got them on their heels. We just scored. Why not try to punch this thing in? It didn't work out for Baylor in the game, but I applaud the decision. Hey guys, let's go out there. I believe in you. Let's take care of business right now.
2: So a great win for Alex Golish and for his debut down for the Auburn Tigers. On the flip side of it, DJ Lagway, the former Florida quarterback, what a gutsy performance for Baylor. I mean, he looked like, remember Byron Leftwich?
3: Oh, when he
2: way back
3: carried
2: in the day with like being carried on the field. I mean, he tried to gut it out, made some huge throws, but ultimately Auburn ends up winning that game. Gabe, I want to go through quickly and give a lot of props for all the other games that went on yesterday, including the national champs. Courtesy of Don Fisher from Learfield, Hoosiers rolling.
4: Motion goes Marsh. Here's the snap. Hoover back to throw. He's going for the bomb down the field. He's got his man, and he is caught, and a touchdown. Unbelievable catch. Again, one of those very contested plays. Score, and Charlie Becker comes up with a score. Touchdown.
2: 17 straight wins for the Hoosiers. Josh Hoover, four touchdowns and only 3 incompletions. Here's what Kurt Cignetti had to say, getting all emotional in the presser about seeing the new championship banner.
5: Seeing the new sign in the south end zone, what was that response from you and the team?
6: I didn't see it.
5: You didn't see it at all?
6: I heard we were putting it up. I think we were in a locker room. I knew we were going to be in a locker room, and I honestly never saw it. But I know we won it last year for a fact, and it was fun.
2: How great is that? I mean, he's becoming a character. He's becoming his own meme. I think he's smart enough aware of it, and he's just leaning into it, Gabe.
3: He's just such an interesting character to me in all of college football because he does look like this old-school curmudgeon. Right, he seems like that, but he's actually very progressive in new in a lot of things that they do in terms of being. Hey, we're not going to practice. Right, you see Kurt Cignetti, you're like, oh, that guy is he's doing 2 days in pads, and you're practicing for 6 hours
2: old
3: in the
2: school.
3: Summer. Yeah,
2: right.
3: That's what. Yeah. But he is no. We're going to be incredibly efficient with our time, and that's how we're going to gain an advantage because we're going to be efficient. We're going to be more prepared than anybody else. And oh, by the way, he can also be. Hey, I promise you, I was there. We won it last year, guys. I promise you. Just a hilarious reaction.
2: But it's not a hilarious result, I mean, because they looked legit, and he knows exactly how to kind of have the old school mentality and mesh in the new school mentality like you talked about. All right, it was some new school faces for Ohio State, but kind of an old school

0: result. Paul Keels from Learfield on the call.
1: With the ball to the Ball State 48, Chris Henry Jr. and Brock Boyd in his receivers. Hussain will climb under center, take the snap, fake the handoff, set it as 44, pulls a trigger deep down the right side of the field, ball in the air, and it is caught in the end zone. Jeremiah Smith, 48-yard touchdown grab from Julian Hussain, and Ohio State gets their first TD of the year, leading 6-0.
0: You're going to hear a lot of that this year. Ball State falls just by 53 points yesterday to the Buckeyes.
2: I know the Heisman Trophy is always going to be looked at quarterback first, and then if quarterback doesn't have a good year, it kind of falls down. Running backs, wide receivers is going to fall like that. And I know Jeremiah Smith's name is up there in terms of one of the favorites. He's certainly inside the top 10. I just don't know how he could win a Heisman Trophy when Julian Hussain is his quarterback.
0: I agree. I understand. It's the same thing about Malachi Toney. Right,
2: yeah.
0: Darren Mensah over at Miami, who looked fantastic in their opener. So they'll look at it and go, all right, well, you know, Malachi, 18 years old, just absolutely juking kids left and right. Should be basically a college freshman. He's coming into his second year. But is he going to get that love as a playmaker? Not quite sure, right? One guy that will get that right now, because it's kind of a similar situation at a game that they had a tussle against Boise State. Jerry Allen from Learfield on the call. What about this 1-2 connection?
3: And back to throw. Dante steps up, wants to go down. Got it downfield. Moore. DeCorian sidesteps a play at 30. He might be able to make it. He's at the 10. He will make it to the end zone. DeCorian Moore with a little move on by. I'm going to keep going. Defenders right there. He just jet stopped and then took off.
0: Mikey, just tell America what you put in there. I mean, it's such a dad pun. And you have
4: is
0: no
4: it really
0: kids.
4: That bad?
0: Yes, go ahead.
2: It's not good.
4: All right, after that, I typed on your screen, we will hear more of that this year.
0: Really, Dante Moore to DeCarrion Moore. We'll hear more of that. Mikey, I'm so glad that you ended up doing that, my friend.
2: Really rough first half, though, and they scored a couple of times, but they were down. I mean, Oregon, the number 2 team in the country, down at the half. Good on them for staying focused, staying in it. I guess I walked away from this game not doubting Oregon and what they're going to be this year, just maybe more impressed with Boise State as a team to kind of keep an eye on as we keep going.
0: Yeah, I think I used to overreact to week one things, right? Mm-hmm. Because, hey, you had all season long. You've been building your program for this. When you're adding 30 to 40, sometimes 50 new players on a roster, I look at week one now in 2026, Gabe, as almost a preseason game. This first game, I have no idea what to expect. It is survive in advance. And that's what Oregon ultimately ended up doing. I guarantee you, for Dan Lanning, coaches love those wins. They won't really admit it because then they can go back and look at film today and rip the ever-living hell out of their team. Also knowing that they're 1-0. That's what's going to happen in Ann Arbor with Kyle Whittingham as they get ready for Oklahoma next week. It's what's going to happen for Dan Lanning and the Ducks after they get by Boise State.
2: Yeah, that is the coach's perfect dream, right? That, hey, we got the win. There are certainly things you can praise because, I mean, Dante Moore, Mikey made the pun because there's a reason.
0: Hear more of that.
2: 378 yards and 3 touchdowns, you know, absolutely when they needed him. He was able to come through in the second half. But there are a lot of correctable things for Oregon. So, hey, there are a lot of things we can work on this week, guys. Hey, we got to focus on this. We play like that again. We play like that against another Big Ten team. Guess what's going to happen? And you're going to hear a lot of that at Oregon practice this week.
0: We'll hear a lot from Heather Dinich, who I don't even think went to bed last night after that beat down in Tiger Stadium. She joins us next. Gabe Neitzel, Peter Burns, Best Week Ever, ESPN Radio.
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0: Center. A debut in Death Valley on Chris Smith. First-year LSU coach Lane Kiffin did not go against new rules of the SEC and add two former NFL players to its active roster prior to their matchup against unranked Clemson. And it turns out, they didn't need him.
1: Second and five, dropping back and rolling out to the right. Levitt using the legs again, cuts on the numbers, 10 to the 5. He's bumped near the end zone, and do they call it a touchdown? Touchdown! Sam Levitt, second rushing touchdown of the night. This one goes for 13 yards. What a first half on the ground for LSU, led by their quarterback, Sam Levitt.
0: Mark Kesher with the call on ESPN Radio. Levitt finished with 113 yards on the ground and two scores while throwing for 230 and a pass TD as the 11th-ranked Tigers crushed Clemson 51-10. The 51 points are the fifth most by an LSU head coach in his team debut in program history. Meanwhile, Western Michigan's players were already on the field celebrating their 5-point win over 16th-ranked Michigan when officials called for a review and ruled that there was 1 second left to play. Given the second chance, Bryce Underwood tossed a 47-yard game-ending Hail Mary TD and lifted the Wolverines over the Broncos 13-12. The Big Ten issued a statement standing by the official review, saying the Broncos defender, who was out of bounds, touched the ball before time expired. On to baseball, where Shohei Ohtani was not in the starting lineup for the Dodgers' 6-5 victory over Washington as the two-way star deals with knee and biceps discomfort. Ohtani has missed three consecutive games for the first time since joining the Dodgers for the 2024 season on a 10-year, $700 million deal.
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1: There are not many scenes in college football as vibrant. A Saturday night inside a Tiger Stadium, 100,000 strong here for the start of the Lane Kiffin era at LSU.
3: The team's ready to go. They prepared a lot for this moment.
1: Direct snap, Jones runs right up the middle. Touchdown, LSU! A pump of a fist from Lane Kiffin, the new head coach here in Baton Rouge.
4: I felt like I was back at Mardi Gras. That was pretty awesome.
1: The Lane Kiffin era gets off to a tremendous start. 51 points on the board.

0: famously, Gabe Neitzel, right before the game starts, down in one of the greatest venues in world history, in modern civilizations, is Tiger Stadium. The announcer will come up.
1: The wonders of the world list?
0: It is.
1: Man,
0: it's
1: you are waxing poetically.
0: Well, Heather Dinesh knows that the announcer comes in at the beginning of every LSU game, and they say, chance of rain in Tiger Stadium? Never. That was a lie, Heather. That was a lie. Good morning.
2: Good morning. It was Niagara Falls. Guys, let me tell you something. I have been doing this for many years, let's just put it that way, and I've never seen the inside of a press box be more wet. I mean, it was like a lake in the front row of press row. It was just, it was a wild scene, but it did not deter the student section one bit. They fully embraced it.
0: 2 hours, and they were well hydrated, to say the least. And listen, I think every writer showed up to Tiger Stadium looking for some type of story. And then when the downpour happened right before the game, everyone was going to say, like, I could just see them writing, Clemson rains on Lane's parade, right? Like, it was the whole, this is just the mood, the aura you've created, the karma. And my goodness, what a beatdown it was. What was it like there in Tiger Stadium?
2: Well, it was my first night game, and it was phenomenal. It was such a unique environment. It was a sellout crowd. There were over 100,000 people there, and it was just, this is what's special about college football, and my soul needed this after an off season of just lawsuits and all of these other weighty issues. It was pure college football at its best, and it was, I can't wait to go back. And I saw athletic director Virg Osberry, and he told me I'm allowed because they won, so I might do it again.
1: Well, Heather, I hope you have more games like this on your schedule, because I got bad news for you. Those lawsuits, unfortunately, are just not an off-season story. But sticking with this game, why did it go exactly according to plan for Lane Kiffin and the Tigers? What impressed you the most?
2: Just how well executed and well called the game plan was. I mean, forget the whole controversy about eligibility. There are 48 new players on this roster. That alone raises the question of what are these guys going to look like? They're on the field the first time together, and they look like a well-oiled machine. These guys look like a veteran team that's been playing together for months, not the summer. And I asked Sam Levitt about that. How did you guys put it all together with the distractions, you know, and the new players on the team? He said it's never even been a thought process in the building. Haven't even had to hush people about the outside noise that's been going on. And guys, I mean, you watched the game. They ran the ball so well. The offensive line paved the way. The receivers blocked. I mean, Levitt, his ability to run, clearly healthy, looked like he did 2 years ago, I guess it was, when he led Arizona State to the college football playoff in the Big 12 title. I mean, just every piece of the puzzle was functioning the way you would want a national title contender to.
0: LSU felt last night like they had become and morphed into the U in Miami of the late 80s. Everybody hates us, but they have this swagger, and that's what you experience in Tiger Stadium. On the flip side of that, Heather Dinesh, Dabo even talked about, and he said in his postgame presser, the best thing about that, it's over. How do you even bounce back when people have been questioning, are you the right guy for the future of college football and the transfer portal and how it ever changes down there at a place where you've won several titles?
2: This is going to be tough for Dabo to shake unless there's some sort of miraculous, remarkable turnaround immediately. And I mean, I stand corrected. I thought these guys were going to come out and at least put up a fight and show a pulse. And it started out with a 3-0 lead, and Levitt throws that pick and some, you know, force a couple of throws maybe. And you're like, all right, this game could be interesting. And then flat outplayed them up front, more physical, the whole bit. And it was just, man, they looked lost out there. They don't have the quarterback. It's like, since Deshaun Watson and Trevor Lawrence, it's just kind of been like, where is the leader of this offense? And now people are going to say, is Dabo the right leader of this team? And I just think it's a fair question to ask at this point after such a flat opening performance.
1: Heather, while this game was just getting started, because of the delay, wrapping up at the Big House, Michigan got the miracle victory thanks to the Hail Mary at the end of the game. The Big Ten was very transparent in their review process. They put out video, put out audio to try to be as transparent as possible. Do you think because they opened up and put all that out there a couple hours after the game that this is it, or is this still going to somehow be looked into?
2: I think there are still some questions. Now, let me say this. I've watched the video. I got the email from the Big Ten, and I listened to it. And I think they made the right call. When you look back and you're able to hear the process the officials went through, they followed the rule. They watched number 18 jump out of bounds. His left foot's out of bounds when he's doing it. So the ball's dead when he touches it, because according to the NCAA rule, if it touches a player who's out of bounds, the clock stops. And before the game, the Big Ten syncs its replay cameras with the clock. That's why you have that side-by-side picture from the Big Ten that shows 1 second left. The question, though, that will probably still be asked, I have it myself, is why weren't the NBC clocks synced? I didn't understand, and I still don't, why viewers at home were seeing something different than the officials. Because if people watching the game saw what the officials were later released, I don't think we'd still be talking about this.
0: It's interesting. Heather Dennis joining us. We're talking about the Michigan-Western Michigan Hail Mary. It appeared to Western Michigan had won. They went back and looked at the player, stepped out of bounds and first hit it, which declared the ball dead immediately. And I will say this. You guys know I'm a big, huge, huge Big Ten apologist. I, Peter Burns, the anchor of the SEC Network, love myself some Big Ten, right? Love it. I think they got this right. And the only reason why I say this is because, A, they released the audio and the video of their process. But I have experienced basketball games, Heather, in which the broadcast clock looks one way, but the actual clock itself might be 0.09 seconds or whatnot. So it might be just a sliver off. And I think what's going to come down from this is that we're no longer going to have zeros on the clock. There will be a 0.1, like there almost was in like the NBA and in college basketball right now, tenths of a second, because I mean this was probably a $50 million play when it comes down to it.
2: Well, I mean, like, here the crazy thing is, right, we're talking about Kyle Whittingham's opener, how bad he needed a win, he needed a miracle to do it. People are rushing the field because they beat that team. I mean the big picture here can't be lost either. They've got to play so much. I'm going to Ann Arbor this week. That's my next game. And Kyle Whittingham said it. They don't play better. They're losing Oklahoma in the first quarter.
1: All right, Heather, so what's the plan for today? Because, I mean, this first weekend of college football, it's a big one, right? Like, we got more games tonight. Do you take a nap this morning and then you get ready for the games? Like, what's on the Heather Dinich docket today?
2: First, I'm trying to get the hell out of Baton Rouge. Let's start there. Then the second thing is I'm going to New York City to be with our good friend, Paul Feinbaum, tomorrow morning on Get Up from the studios there. So we're going to, like Jay-Z, on to the next one. Keep rolling here. I got to watch the Louisville Ole Miss game, which I hope is a good one, and I think it could be, but I'm very curious to see what the Ole Miss offense looks like with Lincoln. Is it Keenholz? Am I saying it right? Keenholz.
0: Well,
2: the Ohio State transfer.
0: No, hey, it's been an early morning. It's going to be interesting to see now. Yeah. Just obviously, Charlie Weiss and a couple of those players now, you know, backed over to LSU, and now there's a whole lot of pressure right on Pete Golding because hey. SEC went 15-0. This is an opportunity for them to go clean sweep on week one. But then so many of the eyes of college football are going to tune to week three right now, which is LSU going into Oxford. I think everybody wants those to have undefeated and undefeated.
1: Yes.
0: We're going into that game, Heather.
2: Yeah, and they should be. I mean, you know, I'm not going to pick Louisville to win that game. Not when you've got Trinidad Chambliss and Keevon Lacy on the other side. But you just don't know. I mean, who saw Michigan coming? That's why this sport is so fun. Somebody asked me yesterday, a young woman in the press box who's come up. She's like, you know, why do you like this? And I'm like, because every year you think you know what's going to happen. You have no idea. The coaches don't know what's going to happen. Kyle Whittingham couldn't see that coming if he was standing right in front of it. I mean, it's just, it is so much fun, and it's anyone's game. And week one, it just has all these unpredictable storylines. So you would think they're undefeated going into that game. But I'll tell you what, I mean, you saw LSU just win the battle up front. And I think if they can both be like that, that's going to be a great game in week three.
0: We'll see that a little bit later tonight, too. Louisville versus Ole Miss over on ABC. Heather, stay caffeinated and keep your head on a swivel, all right?
2: On it. Thanks, guys.
0: So what Heather brought up, Gabe Neitzel, is important because I've said this for a while. College football isn't dead. It just looks different.
1: Yes.
0: Okay? Everyone wants to say it's dead. I think one of the funniest things that I'm seeing right now on College Football Saturdays is the Protect College Sports Act commercials that are going on. And I only say that because, yes, I know the Protect College Sports Act is something that everyone ad nauseum says, hey, we need Congress to pass. I don't know if it passes just the way that Congress gets at it. But I think the funniest part about it is that as if a television commercial is going to change the viewpoint of a congressperson at this point about saving college sports. Like, oh, because now I get a couple of phone calls, I'm going to completely change how I feel. I was like, that's the greatest ad sale. Whoever made that ad sale about, like, call your local representative, as if that's going to make anything, is the greatest salesperson ever.
1: And look, in the transfer portal and NIL era, it's given a lot of teams hope. Without the transfer portal and NIL era, the University of Indiana does not win a national championship.
0: Agreed.
1: Literally the losingest program in all of college football until about halfway through last year, and they go on and win a national championship. And I think everything is just being thrown together. I think everybody's sick of the lawsuits. Everybody, you heard Heather, she was exhausted by the lawsuits at the beginning of that and so excited to have great games like we had yesterday back. If we can find a way to get these lawsuits out and get these conferences and the NCAA to actually be able to enforce their own rules. I mean, Tony Petitti was on with Ian Fitzsimmons this week on Amber and Ian, and he said, hey, I think we have the right rules. We just have to be allowed to enforce those rules. Yep. And that's where we're at. Get these lawsuits out. Other than that, it's hard to argue with how exciting the product is of college football the last handful of years.
0: There's no doubt about it. We will talk about some of the different debuts we saw that could change the college football playoff race and more of a breakdown from Mikey, as he loved that. That was such a pun earlier.
3: My new Mikey. Thing.
0: Well done. Well done. Gabe Neitzel, Peter Burns. God, we're so back. Best week ever, ESPN Radio.
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0: Cam Coleman in a slot to the right. Wide left, the tight end Amari Winston. Two more receivers in slots on the left. Manning from the shotgun. Arch with the snap. Looking. Still looking. Sends it over the middle. Coleman a catch. And a touchdown. Cam Coleman leaping into the air. Pulls it down for his first touchdown as a Texas Longhorn. A 20-yard strike.
1: The great Greg Way from Learfield on the call as Texas destroys the artist formerly known as Southwest Texas. That'd be Texas State Bobcats, 59-7. Shout out to Javonte for going with a little Paul Wall, Mike Jones, still tipping. Well done there. 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I thought Arch looked good yesterday. Four touchdowns, did have one interception. Cam Coleman was great. Hollywood Smothers was awesome. Ryan Wingo. I mean, this collision course against Julian Sayin and Jeremiah Smith, week two in Austin, Gabe, signed me the hell up because both Ohio State and Texas hit the ground running in week one.
2: And that's the great... I don't want to say maybe the great part of week one is maybe overstating because we're just so excited that the games are back. Mm-hmm. But it kind of feels like now the games are just going to get bigger and bigger. Sure. And bigger as we continue week to week to week, just the excitement of college football, football in general being back, and then we just start to really build up. I mean, again, you mentioned, so that's next week. The week after that in week three, we've got Ole Miss and LSU. Oh, yeah. There's just so many great games to be looking forward to now that it's back.
1: Oklahoma headed up to Ann Arbor. I thought John Matera and the Sooners looked good over on Friday night, and so they were going to be taking on Bryce Underwood and Kyle Whittingham, who got the crazy win against Western Michigan. We're going to talk a lot more about that and what happened at the Big Ten clock situation on the two Hail Marys that the Wolverines won. But it's time to bring in more Mikey soon for this. Let's go.
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4: All right, you guys talked about Arch's debut yesterday, so I wanted to guys ask you, who else had a big debut yesterday that stuck out to you?
1: So, Gabe, I think if you wake up this morning in Columbia, South Carolina, you were over the moon for several different reasons. One, Lenore Sellers and the Gamecocks looked amazing against, albeit Kent State, right? I think it was 59-0. A huge debut for Kendall Briles, new offensive coordinator. I've said I think South Carolina starts the season 5-1, if not 6-0, and could be one of those dark horse college football playoff picks. But the fact of not only do you win your opener, you look great. But when you wake up the next morning and you see your arch rival lost by 41 points when LSU just dismantled Dabo, Old Yeller Dabo and Clemson, that coffee is a lot. It hits different this morning if you're in Columbia, South Carolina.
2: Yeah, I'll tell you what, I was really impressed with Alabama and specifically Keelan Russell. Mm-hmm. I mean, so much of the talk heading into the season, okay, this is going to be a big year for Alabama. Can they make a run? Can they be a team that's going to be reckoned with? And you have to replace a guy who, yeah, debating whether or not he was a first-round pick, he went in the first round. He went in the top half of the first round. Just replacing that is asking a lot. So for Keelan Russell, again, against East Carolina, but I don't know how you could ask for a better debut. 18 of 30, 256 yards, no turnovers, and then he's their leading rusher on top of it with 86 yards and a touchdown rushing. That makes me think that Alabama is going to be ready for some of those better teams in the SEC once they get to that portion of their schedule.
1: Well, they'll get to it next week where they're going to be facing the Kentucky Wildcats. Shout out to Will Stein, 36 years old head coach, the former Oregon offensive coordinator. Maybe that's why Oregon struggled a little bit against Boise State, as they didn't have the brilliance of Will Stein. Him, Joe Sloan, they called a great game, the most points ever in a debut for a Kentucky coach. John Summerall had the swamp in Florida looking like it was peak Urban Meyer in Spurrier days. That place was loud. It was electric. They scored over 60. Aaron Filo, Buster Faulkner, Jaden Ball had three touchdowns. The swamp was back to its glory yesterday, too.
2: Yeah, how about Rocco backed for Penn State? Four touchdowns in the debut, 45 points for Penn State. I mean, again, It was so tumultuous for them last year, and James Franklin no longer there. Bring in Matt Campbell. That is a pretty good, I would say, debut. If you're Penn State, you're going, okay, maybe we can make some noise this year in the Big Ten and bounce back after a very disappointing 2025.
1: How about James Franklin? 73-3 for the Hokies over in Blacksburg against, VMI. That was solid. Josh Hoover for Indiana was solid as well. And Alex Golas, by the hair of his chin, gets that win for Auburn over Baylor. Next one, Mikey, what do we got?
4: All right, you know, these walkouts are starting to become like a big thing in college football. Last week we had like Elvis running out with Memphis. I don't know if you caught yesterday.
1: With UNLV. Mullen. They got the win against Hawaii yesterday.
4: Well, the Houston Cougars yesterday came out behind like this big lowrider Cadillac that had crazy rims and was bumping under, and what they called it, a slab. Is that what the kids called it?
1: That's correct. That is correct. It was very, all they were missing was like Bun B coming out.
2: Is that what the kids call it?
1: I like the only one I didn't like. I think it's was it Eastern Michigan or somebody like that, Eastern Washington, where they have the cinder blocks. Where they come out there with the sledgehammer and have to break through the cinder block. The problem is if it doesn't happen quick on a walkout, it's going to look terrible. I get the idea, but trying to like sledgehammer cinder blocks as your run out, that's tough.
2: Yeah, because what if it doesn't work right away, right? Like in your mind, you're like, oh, this is going to look so sick, and then just, oh boy, I got to hit this. I got to hit it again. Yeah, that's the simpler the walkout, the better. Don't overcomplicate these things.
1: It was impressive on so many different levels. It was good to see college football back. Georgia Bulldogs looked incredible yesterday. Faison Brandon, the new Tennessee quarterback, true freshman, he looked great in his start for Josh Heupel's team. So many different storylines to get into. We will continue to talk about it, including the 1 second heard around the world, especially in Ann Arbor. Did the Big Ten actually get it right, or this is shades of 1972 USSR Soviet Union taking on the United States? And if you don't know that story, it's one of the wildest ever. He's Gabe Neitzel. You can hit me up over on social media at Peter Burns ESPN as we continue to talk about what happened in week one and get you ready for a little NFL storylines as well. Best week ever on ESPN Radio.
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10: Here is our weather in Middle Tennessee. Sunday brings patchy fog early, then sunny skies with a high near 95 and a heat index as high as 103. Winds will be light from the north. Sunday night stays clear with a low around 69. Bitumen make Werner, the brass to you in Terror Point. Neighbor Day will be sunny, reaching a high near 93, with a heat index near 97. Monday.
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1: It's the first full weekend of college football. I'm Chris Smith. And perhaps the best ending of the day, 16th-ranked Michigan beat Western Michigan when Bryce Underwood threw a Hail Mary TD as time expired after 1 second was put back on the clock following a controversial review of the previous play. And Kyle Whittingham said in his debut it was the right call that lifted his Wolverines over the Broncos 13-12.
2: I was pretty sure there was 1 second left, but that obviously is not up to me. But as the refs went to replay, they confirmed it. And so gave us one more opportunity, and the second time around, Bryce threw a perfect ball because the first one he sailed it out the back, which gives us no chance to catch it. And J.J. made a phenomenal catch. Doesn't surprise me. That's who he is. I see him make contested catches every day in practice. And offensive line gave Bryce enough time to launch it. And so this game will go down in history, Michigan history. I don't know if it's in a positive way, but it'll go down in history for certain.
1: The Big Ten issued a statement standing by the official review saying the Broncos defender who was out of bounds touched the ball before time expired. But with the weight of the national championship expectations on their back and a roster teeming with talent, number two Oregon failed to look the part in their 34-27 win against Boise State. Head coach Dan Lanning described it as a wake-up call for his team. And it turns out LSU doesn't need any more NFL talent on its roster as the number 11 Tigers roll to a 51-10 win against unranked Clemson. On the injury front, Indiana coach Cignetti said running back Kobe Martin will be out a little bit after playing in the Hoosiers' 52-16 victory against North Texas.
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0: 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Peter Burns.
1: Hello, Peter. I'm going to need you to go ahead and come in on Sunday. Okay? Thanks.
0: Courtney Cronin.
2: Courtney, are you there?
3: The United States of Courtney.
2: Oh, yeah. Courtney is
3: Courtney. Courtney and Courtney Brown.
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5: Oh, indeed it is. Best week ever on ESPN Radio. So good to be back, and we're so back. Gabe Neitzel in for Courtney Cronin. CC is probably celebrating that Indiana Hoosiers victory. Josh Hoover and Kurt Cignetti with that championship banner looking great. We'll get into that with her a little bit later today. We'll talk all about what happened over in week one. And yes, the Lane Kiffin experience. Buckle in, my friend. Sign the waiver, whatever you need to do, because it is real and it is spectacular. Without further ado, let's get into it with this.
0: This is the biggest story of the week ever.
5: We'll get down to the beatdown in Tiger Stadium in just a little bit. But in Ann Arbor, shades of like App State versus the Wolverines back in 2007. Well, that was one of the biggest upsets. We thought we had seen one last night. Here's what we thought was what was going to be the biggest upset in Ann Arbor football history. I mean, really, in Western Michigan football history for sure. 101.3 FM, The Brew. Here's what it sounded like.
6: Underwood has the snap. Broncos rush three. Underwood steps up in the pocket, looking downfield, throws one up into the end zone, back of the end zone, out of the back of the end zone. That's it. The game clock score shows zeros, and Western Michigan has come to the big house and defeated the Michigan Wolverines in the season opener. Final score, Western Michigan 12, Michigan 7.
7: It's under further review.
6: And now they're going to review the last play. For what? I have no idea.
5: Gabe, now why did they review the last play?
8: Turns out there was 1 second remaining. And there's still, I think, some confusion over this, whether or not there is a second, whether there's not. If you were watching on TV, they were showing zeros when number 18 touched the ball. Even before he touched the ball, zeros were on the clock. But because he was out of the back of the end zone, he leapt with his left foot out of bounds. So the second he touches it, it's supposed to be killed. And the Big Ten said, 1 second left on the clock. One more chance for Michigan.
5: Let's, before we play on what happened that one last second, let's go to what sounded like NASA Space Command. This is the actual audio that the Big Ten released late last night. This is like Zapruder film of what happened behind the scenes. Listen to the Big Ten Replay Center, their audio of that last Hail Mary.
9: Where's his left foot there?
10: Yeah, like a program. So let's see here. We're taking a look here. Okay, he's jumping from out of bounds.
9: Hold on, we're still looking.
10: So
9: we're
10: when 18 is touching the football, now. Jim, do you see that?
11: It's dead when he touches the ball.
10: When 18's touching the football, we've got 1 second on the clock.
9: No, I'm
10: sorry.
9: Do
10: you see that?
9: I'm just keeping it on because I'm touching him. But just hold on.
10: And we've got him.
12: Which is a program feed.
10: Jim, are you with me?
9: Yes.
11: Can you hear me, guys?
9: Okay. Yes. So embedded the clock.
10: We are going to put 1 second on the game clock.
9: Yeah.
10: And we're going to have another play from the previous spot, okay?
5: And at the end, they said that's one small step for man, one giant leap for mankind. And it was one giant leap. J.J. Buchanan from 47 yards out. Here's how it sounded like, courtesy of Doug Karsh from Learfield.
13: Underwood takes the snap. Now they rush four. Back to pass. Back at his own 40. He's going to let it go. This one's coming down in the end zone. It is caught! Touchdown, Wolverines! Touchdown! Touchdown!
14: Are you serious?
13: Absolute miracle!
5: They made him go full Howard Dean. Gabe Neitzel, you got that reference. Kudos to you.
8: Bryce Underwood, you want to talk about a roller coaster game.
5: Buddy.
8: So he starts 5 for 5 on the opening drive. Michigan scores a touchdown.
5: Going to win the Heisman.
8: He then goes 6 for his next 16, including an interception right before the end of the first half. A bad interception before the end of the first half that gave Western Michigan 3 points. And then he completes the Hail Mary for the touchdown and the win, his lone touchdown toss of the game.
4: Credit to Lance Taylor, the Western Michigan coach who handled the loss with class. I mean, Western Michigan's president came out and says, listen, we're going to review this. So they reviewed it. Both conferences have put out a statement, and you heard the audio. And I give credit to the ACC for doing this last year, where they would show it on television, the review, not only on video, but audio, but the Big Ten bringing out the video and audio of that, of here's what it sounded like. Yes, it sounded like NASA, but that's it, at least the transparency of it. We can have the discussion of whether or not it was 0-0 or it was 0.8 and they need to change how the clocks are handled going forward. But it appears by letter of the law, and I can't believe I'm saying that, Michigan did beat Western Michigan 13-12 in a game that seemed completely different. Grab your popcorn. You had to wait a couple of extra hours. The fans were hydrated, and you got the full Lane Kiffin experience right from the jump, courtesy of ESPN Radio. This is a crowd pop.
7: Third down and 6 for the Clemson Tigers, just over their 25-yard line. LSU pinning its ears back on defense. There's the snap. Here comes the heavy pressure, and it's intercepted on the throw at the 30-yard line. Jordan Ross at the 15, Ross at the 5, Ross into the end zone. Touchdown, LSU. Blake Baker's LSU defense forcing Christopher Vezina into an INT and a pick 6.
4: They had Buddy seeing ghost, absolute ghost. Tiger Stadium was at its absolute peak, Gabe Knight. So when not only was Blake Baker's defense looking great, on the flip side of it, Sam Levitt, well, this is why Lane Kiffin took that private jet to Knoxville and landed a highly touted quarterback. Call courtesy of ESPN Radio.
7: Second and 5, dropping back and rolling out to the right. Levitt using the legs again. Cuts on the numbers, 10-5. He's bumped near the end zone. And do they call it a touchdown? Touchdown. Sam Levitt, second rushing touchdown of the night. This one goes for 13 yards. What a first half on the ground for LSU, led by their quarterback, Sam Levitt.
4: Levitt over 200 yards passing, over 100 yards rushing. Lane Kiffin, that's even just going into halftime, Gabe Knight. So, and you knew Lane was going to have a little bit of fun. Holly Rowe caught up with him, and he go in on this like 2-minute diatribe about, well, we got to get better, even though they were whooping the hell out of Clemson, and ended up with this.
12: Whatever, 38-0.
14: Thank you, Coach.
12: Yep.
14: Good map.
15: Everything to say, not say. Imagine if we had pro players.
4: I don't know if he meant to say that on air, because he said, Gabe, I was holding myself back from saying, imagine I had pro players, but he still said it.
8: Right? Yeah, it's not a great look, right? Like, it's just not a great look. All the fighting that you've done throughout the course of the week. Mm-hmm. The thing that about all the court cases and everything that I'm honestly most sick of is prosecutors referring to these players as children, Lane Kiffin calling them kids. If you're then going to call them pro players, mm-hmm. All right, we can't have this both ways. All right, we can't be calling them kids and be like, oh yeah, but they're also pro players. Like, it's a little thing, but it just bothers me.
4: Lane, Will Wade, LSU just as a whole has completely gone into embracing the villain role, and they give zero blanks. Let's see what Dabo Swinney had to get his thoughts. What happened there, Coach?
16: All right, well, pretty self-explanatory. Best thing about that one is it's over.
8: That's
4: about it.
8: A lot of work that needs to be done at Clemson. This was... Going into this game, there was a question this week. All right, who needs this win more? Is it Dabo or is it Lane Kiffin? Because it's such a big debut. I thought it was Dabo because of what it could mean for the future of Clemson. Mm-hmm. And to get whooped like that on national television at night, there are a lot of questions that got to be answered at Clemson.
4: It is old school versus new school, right? And you may not like it, but what Lane Kiffin did was basically take a flamethrower to everything that you thought about college football and turn it on its head. And when he's got that focus and locked in, he's as powerful of a force in college football. On the flip side of it, Dabo has been late to adapt to the transfer portal. He does it begrudgingly, and he's doing it in a ways that a lot of old school college football fans love, saying, hey man, it's all about culture, it's all about quote-unquote doing the right thing. And here's what you see, 51-10. I'm a firm believer that's the old Yeller moment for Dabo Swinney, that they're going to go out there, they're going to find an off-ramp, it's going to be a great career, he's going to be able to be a fantastic spokesperson, whether it's on air or whatnot. I think Tony Elliott is eventually going to be the new Clemson head coach, and I think that happens coming up next year.
8: I can appreciate what he was trying to do. Here in Milwaukee, I've been a part of Marquette basketball broadcasts on the pregame, halftime for the last handful of years. And Shaka Smart wants to do the same thing. He didn't want to dive into. Guess what? Marquette wasn't very good last year. You know what Shaka Smart did this year?
4: Dove in.
8: Spent some money and dove in head first, getting some big ones. And you can't, I understand wanting to do it that way and building with culture the way you used to. But if you can't do it, you can't begrudgingly then go in. You have to then buy in. And that's what, if you don't buy in as a head coach, the team around you is not going to buy into the concept either.
4: So it's funny. Lane has definitely, from the time that he's done this and the transfer portal is out there, he's been on the cutting edge. He always looks his brilliance, and really it's almost like on some different type of spectrum on whether he locks in to how can I get an advantage one way or another. It's his greatest superpower. It's also could be his kryptonite, and that's why it's interesting. Dabo begrudgingly doesn't know which way to go. Lane's kind of that way because he desperately wants to play the villain. Every single thing about Lane Kiffin is, I want to play the villain, but he also still wants to be liked. And I think you just have to wipe that away. Like, Lane always comes out there and says, well, you know, I'm doing it for the kids. That's a bunch of BS. Lane's doing it for the best thing to happen for Lane Kiffin. And guess what? If it's the best thing that happens for Lane Kiffin, it's probably the best thing that's going to happen for LSU football. We saw that last night, 51-10. It was a beatdown. So the question is, do you dip your toes into that, or you just go full villain mode? And it was sicko on so many different levels and could change, really, what college football looks like. Can you imagine LSU, Ole Miss in 3 weeks or 2 weeks, Gabe?
8: Unbelievable. I don't want to get ahead of myself because Ole Miss still has a big game tonight. But if those two teams are sitting there at 2-0, Peter, I mean, it's the game of the year.
4: Buckle up. We got biggest sound of the week ever coming up next. Gabe Neitzel, Peter Burns, this Best Week Ever on ESPN Radio.
0: Labor Day weekend, the college football spotlight shines on Nashville. 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

0: 30. He might be able to make it. He's at the 10. He will make it to the end zone. DeCorian Moore with a little move on by. I'm going to keep going. Two defenders right there. He just jet stopped and then took off.
1: That is Jerry Allen from Learfield, where it was Dante Moore to DeCorian Moore, while One More Time just plays in the background. Well done, Javonte. Well done. He's having his best week ever. He's Gabe Neitzel. I'm Peter Burns. We got baseball action this Sunday. White Sox hosting the Twins. Coverage begins at 5:30 Eastern on ESPN Radio and the ESPN app. Boise State looked fierce. Right, you kind of wonder about how these teams, a little bit smaller in structure, they were always kind of the Cinderella stories, right? It kind of felt like Boise State was always that Gonzaga squad of college football that had a lot of success up there in the Smurf turf. And then Oregon, all, you know, I mean, listen, everything was talking about what Dante Moore, DeCorian Moore were able to do for Dan Lanning. I look at this as coming away, Gabe, more impressed with Boise State than I was, oh, I've got real issues with the Oregon Ducks.
2: I'm 100% there with you.
1: Okay.
2: Because Oregon eventually got the win. Offense was certainly clicking in that second half where they were able to put some points on the board, you know, highlighted by the touchdown we just heard. Dante Moore's stat line, he ended up looking good. He's still going to be one of the favorites, I think, all year for the Heisman Trophy. So, yeah, I walked away going, oh, maybe Boise State's better than I think. And for Oregon, yeah, you got the win. You got some things to correct. And I think Boise State walks out of there going, hey, we just hung with the number two team in the country on the road. Correct. We're going to be pretty good this season.
1: And I think Dan Lanning's squad's going to be good. And that's the perfect win Dan Lanning, right? I mean, because you can go out there and just rip your teams to high heavens, but you're still 1-0, right? And so I think that's how they'll look at that, is they have a lot to clean up for the Oregon Ducks, but they survive in advance. All right. We do it. We scour all of the interwebs in every single broadcast each and every week to give you this.
3: 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What has he done?
4: 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I want people that want to win.
5: Not a game. Not a game. Not a game. We talking about
6: playoffs.
7: 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I'm
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9: Biggest sound from the week ever.
1: Before the games were played, all the preview shows were going crazy. College Game Day was a scene over there in Baton Rouge. They actually had a weather delay, so they had to bring it inside, and then the crowd came back, and it was crazy. Here's what Paul Feinbaum had to say on the other show. That is SEC Nation talking about LSU's leadership.
10: In the end, he's a child. He's a 51-year-old man behaving like a 16-year-old. And the worst part, there are no adults in the room. I thought all college campuses have an athletic director. The one at LSU has been nowhere to be found. The president, Wade Roos, has been nowhere to be found. The governor is calling all the shots, and I wonder if there's any supervision. Does LSU have a board of supervisors? Is someone in charge to allow this to go on? We can quibble about should these guys have come back. That's for another day. That's for a court. But what happened down there has left a stain on this league, and I know it's not going to happen, and it probably shouldn't happen, but if the presidents of the SEC took a vote today, they very well might vote to kick LSU out of the league, and I can tell you, fans out there would not be the least bit upset by it.
1: Well, Gabe, I yield the floor to you to respond to Sir Paul Feinbaum at that point.
2: I understand where he's coming from. And look, the leadership there has been the governor's been involved ever since Brian Kelly got fired last year.
1: Well, the governor led the coup to, after Brian Kelly got fired, to get rid of Scott Woodward and put in basically his guys. And
2: correct.
1: Now the governor sits there as he probably smokes a cigar and be like, and this is what you get, 51-10, and everyone's talking about Lane Kiffin and what he's about to do.
2: But as far as LSU goes, I want to give you credit, Peter, because you had a really good tweet, I thought, about the whole situation, kind of comparing being a part of a conference to joining a country club. You got to follow their rules, and I think LSU is at least, I don't want to, scared is probably too strong, but maybe concerned about what would happen if they do place these players on their roster who won their court battle.
1: Agreed.
2: But then what if you end up losing the federal court case? Then what's the SEC?

0: is he going to do to us? So I think they're at least thinking some of these things through at this point, which is why those players didn't end up there. Now, it is, I think it is a bit of a cluster because, I mean, Daquan Wright had told Pete Thamel that,
1: he expected to play.
0: I'm expecting to play after they won the court case on Thursday. Well, why would he expect to play, Peter? I'm assuming somebody from the coaching staff said, hey, you win this case, we're going to put you on the roster, you're going to play, you're practicing. So somewhere between winning the court case for these athletes on Thursday and when the roster was due on midnight on Friday, someone at LSU had a change of heart.
1: I don't know who that is, and maybe it came down from the president, because there was a blink. When the president released a statement on Friday morning saying, hey, we're going to look at everything, and talked about Protect College Sports, it gave them an off-ramp, and that off-ramp, Lane took it. Now, do I believe Lane did, quote-unquote, what's right for LSU? I don't know. I think he was probably still pushing for it, but at the end of the day, they may have found a happy medium here. The question is Lane Kiffin still pushed for these two other players, or does he look at what happened here and go, you know what? Let's put this to bed. I don't know. Knowing Lane, he'll continue to push the envelope, because every time he does, if he gets away with it like that, look at what happened. You beat down Clemson 41 points last night in Tiger Stadium. Actually, here's what Lane Kiffin had to say when he was on with the guys over at College Game Day.
2: That's why I've really appreciated our friendship and this week, your guidance with me about, you know, because between you and I, we're about the two most hated people there are. You told me, hey, just focus on it. Don't worry about the noise. A lot of times, to do great things, you're going to be hated.
1: The three biggest trending things in all of sports right now, okay, in college sports, Lane Kiffin, hated. Pat McAfee, hated. Kirk Herbstreit's dog, Peter, hated. Because he gets to travel around on the private jet and he gets his own
0: convenience store. Right?
1: They're all really great. Well, they're all really good at what they do.
0: I mean, Pat should be offended, right? Like, I understand there are people out there that hate Pat. Way more people hate Lane. Right? Like, right. Lane, outside of Baton Rouge, is public enemy number one. Yeah, there are some people that hate Pat McAfee, but Pat's still pretty popular. I mean, his show's doing great. He's on College Game Day, going to be on Monday Countdown for ESPN. Like, I think there's still plenty of people out there that enjoy, you know, Pat McAfee. Maybe it's split. Maybe it's closer to 50-50. It is nowhere near 50-50 for Lane Kiffin.
1: No. You know who loves that? Also, we're not going to play the sound here, but Kurt Cignetti's got to love this, right? His Indiana Hoosiers won a national championship, and he can just fly underneath the radar, reload. Josh Hoover looked great, and it continued to roll on, right? So, again, everybody likes that Lane takes sucks the oxygen out of the room right now, and including, I think, his players do as well, too, because they weren't distracted. Question is what does it look like going forward? We'll talk to Courtney Cronin about that. Should I give her the Hoosiers fight song, Mikey? Should we have that queued up, coming up?
3: I'm trying to have it ready.
1: Got to have the hits. she joins us next. Gabe Neitzel, Peter Burns, what a great day to be alive. College football week one in the books.
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0: Center.
1: Controversy at the Big House. I'm Chris Smith. Michigan trailed Western Michigan by 5 late in the contest, and on what seemed to be the final play of the game, Bryce Underwood chucked a Hail Mary that sailed beyond the end zone and into the arms of a Broncos defender. TV replays appeared to show the clock hitting zero with the ball still in the air, but officials ruled there was still a second left to play, and given the second chance by the replay decision, Underwood and the Wolverines took advantage.
2: Underwood takes the snap. Now they rush four. Back to pass, back at his own 40, is going to let it go. This one's coming down in the end zone. It is caught! Touchdown, Wolverines! Touchdown! Touchdown!
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1: The call on Learfield, the 47-yard game-ending Hail Mary, lifted number 16 Michigan over Western Michigan 13-12 in Coach Kyle Whittingham's debut. And it turns out LSU doesn't need any more NFL talent on its roster. It's already oozing with it. And it was on full display in the 11th-ranked Tigers' resounding 51-10 win against unranked Clemson in Lane Kiffin's debut. The 51 points are the fourth most for the Tigers in the season opener since 1936. Meanwhile, after months of considering retirement, safety Harrison Smith has agreed to return to the Vikings for a 15th season on a one-year deal. The 37-year-old is one of six defensive backs in NFL history to record at least 35 interceptions and 20 sacks in his career. He joins veteran linebacker Kyle Van Noy, who signed with the Vikings earlier this week.
4: Hey, it's Michelle Smallman, and coming up Monday, it's finally here. The 2026 NFL season is set to finally kick off. We're going to get you ready for it all on Unsportsmanlike, 6 a.m. Eastern, right here on ESPN Radio, ESPN2, and ESPNU.
2: Underwood takes the snap. Now they rush four. Back to pass, back at his own 40, is going to let it go. This one's coming down in the end zone. It is caught! Touchdown, Wolverines! Touchdown! Touchdown!
3: Are you serious?
2: Absolute miracle!
5: College football isn't dead. It just looks and definitely sounds different. Gabe Neitzel, Peter Burns. That was Doug Karsh from Learfield IMG on the call. Did he? Now, it sounded like he went full Howard Dean there. Now, you remember Howard Dean was running for president, mm-hmm. and he started going on this rant one time, and it basically ended his campaign. Do we have a version of what Howard Dean sounded like way back in the day? It's pretty close.
6: He went full pretty Howard close. Dean. That's the only way to describe it, Peter. The only way. He 100% went full Howard Dean.
5: Who was probably saying that as she was screaming probably both at the Western Michigan-Michigan finale, but also what happened with LSU and Clemson last night in the real Death Valley. CeCe joins us right now. Courtney Cronin, normally the star of this fine radio show. CeCe, what's your biggest takeaway from last night?
7: What is a second? Like, can we figure? I'm still messed up on the Western Michigan Michigan finale. How poorly Michigan played throughout that entire game. For Kyle Whittingham to have that be his introduction to that fan base in that stadium, you got to bring it next week. You got to come a lot more correct than they did. But what it just shows you, like, this truly the whole game of inches thing. 1 second changed the course of that game, and I will never understand why teams do not blitz on a Hail Mary. Like, you guys know this. I covered the game between the Bears and the Commanders 2 years ago that tanked Chicago season in Washington when they lost on that Hail Mary because they dropped eight and had three pass rushers. Why do teams not blitz on the Hail Mary? I'll never understand it, but what an incredible weekend that we got here, from Indiana winning to what we saw from Ohio State, Georgia, and those five consecutive touchdown drives. Like, college football's back, and I'm pumped, guys.
6: Well, as long as we're talking about the second, Courtney, the Big Ten was fairly transparent, put out a statement, put out the video with the audio of their replay center, kind of go, hey, this is the process we went through. But the cameras, for whatever reason, weren't synced with the clock on the NBC broadcast. I don't know how that happened, and then can you trust that that camera was synced with what the Big Ten was looking for? Do you think this is over and done with, or does the Big Ten still have more explaining to do?
7: Well, I'm sure that they wanted only one MAC upset for the weekend, so they were thrilled that they could be able to, you know, mitigate that as much as they could. But the whole timing of the camera angles is a little suspect based on what the officials saw and were able to overturn the ruling that, you know, or put the 1 second back on the clock. I understand what the MAC said. I understand what the Big Ten said. It doesn't pass the eye test in real time because we didn't get to see it ruled as such. It looked like it was zeros on the clock when that ball hits that player's hand in the back of the end zone when he's out of bounds. So I understand why they did it in theory once you go back and look at that. But if that evidence isn't available to us in real time, doesn't it look a little suspect? Doesn't it look like they were trying to do Michigan a favor there? Not going conspiracy theory on you. I'm just telling you how I saw it. That's what I think is a little unfair to those, the whole team from Western Michigan going in there and having to deal with that.
5: I thought, Cordy Cronin joining us here, best week ever. I thought Lance Taylor, the head coach of Western Michigan, handled himself with the utmost grace afterwards. Even the Western Michigan president, anytime the president of the university goes to a press conference, no good things are going to happen, right? And in fact, Mikey, I think we have the sound. If you guys can play it, I want our audience to understand this is what the Big Ten ended up putting out last night. Now, it's going to sound like NASA Command Center, like they're actually trying to land a rocket on the moon or something like that. But this is the audio that the Big Ten provided describing behind the scenes why they ruled the way they did.
0: Where's his left foot there?
8: Yeah, like a program. So let's see here. We're taking a look here. Okay, he's jumping from out of bounds.
9: Hold on, we're still looking.
8: So when
9: 18
8: is touching the football, now. Jim, do you see that?
10: It's dead when he touches the ball.
8: When 18's touching the football,
9: go back,
8: we've got 1 second on the clock.
9: No, I'm
8: sorry.
9: You
8: see that?
9: I'll just keep it on because I'm talking to him. But just hold on.
8: And we've got him.
11: But is the program feed?
8: Jim, are you with me?
9: Yes.
10: Can you hear me, guys?
9: Okay.
10: Yes.
9: So embedded the clock.
8: We are going to put 1 second on the game clock.
9: Yeah.
8: And we're going to have another play from the previous spot, okay?
5: I mean, this is Buzz Aldrin, Neil Armstrong, and the replay center, CC. And, of course, it came down to it. Even the broadcast is like, could this be a kick six situation where they put a second back on the clock? Sure enough, they did, and it gave us one of the wildest finishes we'll ever remember in college football history.
7: I got to give the Big Ten credit for releasing that the same way that we saw on Friday night in the Miami and Stanford game when we were trying to figure out, is it a legal touching? Did it touch the Miami player on the punt? The transparency with the officiating, I would love to see translate to other leagues, to the SEC, to the NFL eventually. I don't know if that'll ever happen, if that's, you know, when hell freezes over. But to have that level of culpability and, you know, responsibility to the viewers to explain exactly why. If you're going to put a second back on a clock and change the outcome of a game going from, you know, potentially the second worst upset in program history after App State to a 1 point, you know, to a 1 second win over a team that you had no business playing around with, to be able to have that sort of look behind the curtain was important yesterday for college football. And I'm really, because otherwise we're talking about the game being rigged or the game being fixed and not having any sort of answers as to our biggest questions of what played out. So I'm pleased with that. It was tough in real time because even the broadcaster, even Noah Eagle, and, you know, everybody on the broadcast was talking about, like, I don't understand why this just happened. So to get it after the fact, I think was good. I thought everybody handled themselves at the press conference, you know, in an appropriate manner to explain the emotion of that moment. I was a little surprised that the fans rushed the field. I mean, you're Michigan, act like you've been there. You won a national championship in 2023, but nonetheless, like, I mean, we got, it was a great finish. It was an ugly game, and you can, no one can argue that, but it was a great finish.
6: It wasn't ugly for your Indiana Hoosiers, Courtney. Josh Hoover, 4 touchdown passes in that game. Also kind of got bloodied up a little bit before he threw one of those touchdown passes. Is that going to be the new screensaver on your phone, Josh Hoover and the bloody nose?
7: I mean, I might have to make it that. How badass was that? His helmet gets ripped off. It cuts up his nose. He's in there gushing blood as he, you know, he didn't come out of the game. He stays in and finishes off that drive. I thought it was awesome. And for the statement win that they had in the first game since the national championship, number 16 in the country, you know, not that anybody was playing around with North Texas. It was a little too tight for my liking in the beginning of that game. But then, you know, it's 31-16, and then all of a sudden at the end it's 52-16. Great win, good way to start off this, you know, third year with Kurt Cignetti, and to be able to see Josh Hoover the TCU transfer who I think should be in the Heisman mix this year. I know that we're going to be hearing a lot about Jeremiah Smith, Julian Sain, so many others in college football, Arch Manning. Like, keep an eye on the quarterback in Bloomington. Yes, one just won it, but this one is certainly one to be reckoned with as well.
5: Here's the big deal, though. Will Kurt Cignetti start getting a big head now that he wins all these games? I mean, listen, listen to the attitude that he had. I think he's starting to get a little egocentric here. Listen.
11: Seeing the new sign in the south end zone, what was that response from you and the team?
12: I didn't see it.
11: You didn't
12: see
11: it at all?
12: I heard they were putting it up. I think we were in a locker room. I knew we were going to be in a locker room, and I honestly never saw it. But I know we won it last year for a fact, and it was fun.
5: Just strike up the music. Do we have, Javonte, do we have the music? I got to give her the, there it is.

0: officials. Was that good, Cece?
1: That was really good.
0: Okay, good.
1: You know, you're on your A game. It's week one, but you're already performing like you're in the national championship, which I expect nothing less from you, Peter.
0: As an LSU fan, how do you think that I'm going to feel right now? Did you see what happened? Did you see Lane Kiffin basically look like, what was it, Charlie Murphy in Prince? You know, what they did to Dabo Swinney's couch? I mean, that's what it felt like.
1: Oof.
0: Yesterday.
1: BTA in the worst Buddy. Way. And Buddy. For him to have a win like that after the week that they had, and I'm still not convinced that he's going away quietly with this whole signing pro players, former pro players back onto your roster, but sheesh, that is a statement of all statements. Worst loss, I believe, for Clemson under Dabo. Yikes. I mean, are they still pouring out of Death Valley right now? Do they get a little bit later to day drink and, you know, sober up from last night considering of the long rain delay?
0: I don't even know how this plays out. Does that tell you more about what LSU could do? Or
1: oh, yeah. This tells me I don't need to see Daquan Wright or anybody else back on that roster. That is damn good roster. Without pro players, yes, Lane said they could have been up 38-0 had they had pro players when that little walk-off that he had with Holly Rowe at halftime. But either way, that's a statement victory of all statement victories. 51 points at home, the record for first downs, too, in a game. Like, it doesn't get better than that for LSU.
0: Charlie Weiss had everybody. Blake Baker did a great job. I mean, that was the whole Lane Kiffin experience. But on the flip side of it, what does this mean for Dabo Swinney and Clemson?
1: I don't think most people expected them to win. It was a pipe dream to think they could go in there and pull off the upset with the roster that they have, a quarterback who had never been in a moment like that. You know, the thing that he told Kirk Herbstreit before the game is, my poise is my, you know, that's his number one trait that he brings in. Well, you're in Death Valley. There's 106,000 people who have been drinking all day, and the game's been delayed 2 hours, the second pass of the game, and I'm not putting it on him. But I think that that's a moment that, you know, if the circumstances aren't perfect, you're not getting out of there alive. And they didn't. So it doesn't tell me anything different about Dabo Swinney and the way that that roster is formed, the way that he believes they should be playing college football in today's day and age, than I already knew. I was rooting for chaos, but we got a blowout.
0: Mm-hmm. Cordy Cronin, what do you got going on today? Why the heck were you, well, you just wanted to take today off? You're at the lake or
1: no,
0: what?
1: No, I have Sports Center in seven. I have Sports Center in 17 minutes, so that's where I'm about to go head into the studio right now.
0: Oh, I get it. More important to do television than just this little radio show that launched your career, you know, some 15 years ago. Kind of unbelievable. Thanks, Cece. Appreciate you.
1: Exactly that. Exactly that, Peter.
0: I love you. All right, bye.
1: There it is. See you next week. Bye.
0: ESPN radio host. She'll be on SportsCenter. You go check that out. I kid because I care. Cece does such a great job. And, of course, we'll get ready for a lot of NFL action. That'll kick off next week. All right, we got so much more of week one breakdown, including arguably the saddest fireworks show in the history of modern mankind. Gabe Neitzel, Peter Burns, best week ever on ESPN radio.
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0: Three wideouts right. RC Dub to the left. Quarterback draw. Russell walks into the end zone. Touchdown, Alabama. Keelan Russell. The running touchdown as Alabama spread the field and then just kept it in the hands of one of the most dynamic players in college football.
1: That would be Keelan Russell, and that would be Chris Stewart from Learfield on the call as Alabama cruised by East Carolina yesterday. Gunnar Stockton looked amazing for Georgia. Faison Brandon for the Tennessee Volunteers was great. Rocco Beck, you were talking about earlier. Fantastic going over to give Matt Campbell and Penn State that victory. So we had a lot of really good performances. I was blown away with how good Florida looked with John Summerall. The Swamp looked loud last night. They're fired up for him. And it's honestly, it's kind of a shame that we're not going to see Florida and LSU play this year, because I think that would have been a fantastic a matchup. As you know, Buster Faulkner, the offensive coordinator that came over from Georgia Tech, Jaden Ball looked great. That was a huge debut for the Gators as well, Gabe.
2: Yeah, I mean, really, you just take a look at college football. I think maybe we're just excited that the games are back, and at least for a 24 to 48 hour period, maybe even a little bit longer once you include the games today. And of course, we've got a game on Labor Day Monday. Maybe we can just leave the lawsuits and stop worrying about that for a short period of time and just focus on the thing we all love.
1: And
2: that is college football on the field.
1: Yeah, we will see that. Obviously, we've got a couple big games tonight. We've got the Apple Cup, believe it or not. Washington State and Washington, that's going to be over at 4 p.m. And then Wisconsin, Notre Dame. So
2: at Marcus, Lambeau.
1: At Lambeau, that's right. 21-point favorite. That's what the Fighting Irish are right now against the Badgers up there in Wisconsin. And then over on ABC, Louisville, Ole Miss, the only top 25 matchup that we had. Guess the spread of that game, real quick, Gabe.
2: I think it's, what is it, seven and a half? Ole Miss by seven and a half?
1: Right now, Ole Miss appears to be a 6.5-point favorite.
2: Okay.
1: With the over and under 54 in a hook. That call, or that game is going to be in Nissan Stadium over in Nashville. All right, so we'll break down those games a little bit longer, or a little bit later in the show, but without further ado, it's time for Mikey C.
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4: All right, guys, I don't know if, I'm sure, actually, you guys saw this on Thursday. UMass got a big win.
2: Yes.
4: Upsetting Rutgers after, like, being on, like, a 118-game losing streak. And
1: I think that's a little much, but I don't know if it's 118 games. I mean, this is like Prairie View A&M back in the day, but
4: it was close.
1: Wasn't good.
4: Well, anyways, Greg Schiano and Rutgers ended up celebrating the loss with a spectacular fireworks display. In fact, I can play some of it if you want to hear.
1: Go with it.
4: This is the actual fireworks going on in Rutgers Stadium.
1: So wait, they had a fire. I get why they do it. Hey, it's the opener. We want you to stick around. We're going to beat the hell.
2: They were 29.5-point favorites.
1: 30-point favorite. You had to think, hey, we're going to take the kids out there. They'll get us to see a victory. By the way, they paid UMass $1.5 million.
2: Oof.
1: Plus whatever the fireworks are. So, Gabe, here real quick. Here is always my proposal. There's two things that I will die on a hill for. One,
2: okay,
1: there needs to be a committee that says on whether or not a game is worthy of a court or field storming or not. Right? It's like Western Michigan storming the field after beating Western Michigan on the second Hail Mary. That's not
2: allowed.
1: You can't do that, right?
2: Correct.
1: You get penalized for that. Like, we'll have a whole committee that says whether or not, if you win this game in the way that you do, can you rush the field or rush the court? That's one. Number two, if you ever lose a game, one of these bye games that you have to give somebody a lot of money to, contractually in that contract, you have to hand the school that beat you one of those huge Happy Gilmore checks.
2: At midfield.
1: At the midfield, at the 50-yard line, at the conclusion of the game. So, like, Rutgers, as the fireworks are going off, hands literally the PGA Tour Happy Gilmore check to UMass for $1.5 million. I would have it written up in every bye game contract.
2: So my question about the Rutgers fireworks is this. What's worse, Rutgers playing fireworks after losing that game, or, I don't know if you saw this, speaking of fireworks, so Delaware decided to start shooting off fireworks every time they score a touchdown this year.
1: Okay.
2: They scored 42 points against Merrimack on Thursday, and after they had scored their fourth touchdown, they got to 28 points. They put a, on their scoreboard, unfortunately, because Delaware has found the end zone too many times.
1: Oh,
2: we're
1: no.
2: out of fireworks.
1: Oh, no.
2: How do you run out of fireworks after four touchdowns?
1: Do you think they
2: if
1: went to, like...
2: If you're going
1: to
2: be doing fireworks like that, I feel like you're underselling your team if you only think they're going to score four touchdowns. You got to be ready for these.
1: After six, I can get it. Hey, we had no idea we were going to do it.
2: Yeah.
1: I mean,
2: four touchdowns?
1: Had to think, you had to go look at the Merrimack too deep and think we had a pretty good shot at over 28 points.
2: Yeah.
1: Or maybe that's just an NIL budget deal. They didn't have the budget for it. Like, we... Please donate. They put like a QR code. That'd have been good marketing.
2: Next week, we need more money for fireworks. Yes. In case we score five touchdowns next week, we need the money.
1: I just, at some point for poor Rutgers, they needed to say, hey, man, we had a malfunction. Sorry. Like, we can't do the fireworks show. What else we got, Mikey?
4: Well, the Rams are going to need money to get those little C's for their uniforms. They named 11 team captains for the 2026 roster. Matthew Stafford, Kyren Williams, Devontae Adams, Tyler Higbee. I mean, 11 of them. I don't have to go through the whole roster. Too many cooks in the pot or what?
1: 11 team captains is a little... This is very like Jim Harbaugh. Like, he would do something weird like that. Or is it one of these like Kawhi Leonard's Assyrian contracts where it's like, hey, if you re-sign, you'll be a team captain?
4: I'd feel bad if I wasn't named a captain.
1: Am I not liked? Who feels worse? A member of the Rams who does not have a team captain, or the team Delaware that did not have enough fireworks after scoring 28 points?
2: If 20% of your roster is captains, if you have that many captains, do you even have a captain? Like, you can't.
1: You know what they
2: like
1: always say.
2: You have to have a
1: leader,
2: got
1: 11
2: right?
1: team captains. You don't have one.
2: You don't have one. That's
1: Socrates,
2: the old saying.
1: I think Plato actually said that.
2: It's the old saying. It's like a participation trophy at this point. And I guess you want to make everybody feel as good as they can. But I remember a handful of years ago for the Packers, they had Za'Darius Smith was not named a captain, and he had previously been a captain. And he decided that he was going to go out and get a chain with the C.
1: I thought you were going to say he
2: naming
1: like
2: himself
1: sewed,
2: a captain.
1: Sewed like the C on his own jersey.
2: No, God. He was upset. So he got himself one of those chains, but it looked like the C that you put on the NFL jersey. That was his last year in Green Bay, believe it or not.
1: Who knew? We'll go to Green Bay and talk a little bit about Wisconsin Notre Dame coming up a little bit later, and our full takeaways from a wild and crazy week one. By the way, LSU just scored again on Clemson. That was too easy of a joke. I had to take it.
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13: Here is our weather in Middle Tennessee. Sunday brings patchy fog early, then sunny skies with a high near 95 and a heat index as high as 103. Winds will be light from the north. Sunday night stays clear with a low around 69. Bitumen Make Werner, the brass to you in Terrapoint. Neighbor Day will be sunny, reaching a high near 93, with a heat index near...
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0: Center. A debut in Death Valley. I'm Chris Smith. LSU coach Lane Kiffin did not go against the new rules of the SEC and had two former NFL players to its active roster prior to their matchup against unranked Clemson. And it turns out they didn't need him.
1: Second and five, dropping back and rolling out to the right. Levitt using the legs again, cuts on the numbers, 10 to the 5. He's bumped near the end zone, and do they call it a touchdown? Touchdown! Sam Levitt, second rushing touchdown of the night. This one goes for 13 yards. What a first half on the ground for LSU, led by their quarterback, Sam Levitt.
0: Mark Kesher with the call on ESPN Radio. The 11th-ranked Tigers crushed Clemson 51-10. Levitt had finished with 113 yards on the ground and two scores while throwing for 230 and a pass TD, joining Jaden Daniels and Joe Burrow as the only LSU players with 200 pass yards and 100 yards rushing in a game over the last 30 seasons. Meanwhile, Western Michigan's players were already on the field celebrating their five-point win over 16th-ranked Michigan when officials called for a review and ruled that there was still 1 second left to play. Given the second chance, Bryce Underwood tossed a 47-yard game-ending Hail Mary TD and lifted the Wolverines over the Broncos 13-12. The Big Ten issued a statement standing by the official review, saying the Broncos defender, who was out of bounds, touched the ball before time expired. On the baseball, where Shohei Ohtani was not in the starting lineup for the Dodgers' 6-5 victory over Washington, as the two-way star deals with knee and biceps discomfort. Ohtani has missed three consecutive games for the first time since joining L.A. for the 2024 season.
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0: 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Peter Burns.
1: Hello, Peter. 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
7: Put up the threes. Unless you're driving, WBU 10 and 2. Make sure you're safe on this fine Sunday morning. He is Gabe Neitzel in for Courtney Cronin. I am Peter Burns. And, oh, we're so back, Gabe. We are so, so back as week one of college football is in the books, except for a couple games tonight. 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All right. We've seen the games. We've talked about it. Had Heather Dennett show up a little bit earlier today. Courtney Cronin was talking about her Hoosiers. So let's go through, Gabe, and have our three biggest takeaways from week one. We'll start kind of going 3-2-1, and we'll go from there. I'll let you go first here, as the kind man that I am here. Javonte, let's go.
0: Number three.
8: My number three is I came away incredibly impressed with Boise State yesterday. I think they are going to be a capital P problem in the new look Big 12 this year. Yes, they didn't come away with the victory, but to go into Oregon, who has one of the Heisman Trophy favorites in Dante Moore, and Moore showed why, had the heroics in the fourth quarter, threw for almost 400 yards, three touchdowns, including the game winner there in the fourth quarter. But for Boise State to go in, have a lead at halftime, and to be in this one late into the fourth quarter, I couldn't help but walk away being impressed by what Boise State did in that game. Yeah. And I think that they are going, this is not going to be the last time, I think, that we hear from Boise State all season long. I mean, they were 24.5-point underdogs going into that game, and having that lead in the fourth quarter, it didn't make me think less of Oregon because I think they're going to be fine. It made me more impressed with Boise State.
7: It gave me a little bit of pause from Oregon at how much are they going to miss having Will Stein, who looked great in his debut as the new coach over of Kentucky. Kenny Minchie looked great. Joe Sloan and that whole crew had a great play call for the Wildcats. So big win in Lexington for them. But it's a perfect win for Dan Lanning because now he can go out there and rip his whole team to shreds, but he realizes they're 1-0 versus what I think we'll look back at as a pretty good team. All right, next one for you.
0: Number two.
8: My number two, I went with Kurt Cignetti, man. Like, I just, with Indiana, they have been flying so much under the radar with all the different stories this offseason in college football. Heck, even within their own conference, right? Everybody's loving Ohio State. Understandably so. That's an incredibly talented team that they have in Columbus. Michigan, with a lot of the drama, the ups and downs, everything that they're dealing with. Heck, even probably in storyline-wise, they're probably behind Penn State and Oregon as well. But then what do they do? Hey, new quarterback, not a problem. They step up, and they're just absolutely dominant yesterday with Josh Hoover. You know, just kind of light work for Hoover. Only needed 16 passes to throw for four touchdowns, including probably one of the images of college football all year, throwing a touchdown pass with his nose bloodied after a face mask penalty, and his helmet got ripped off. He is just bleeding from the nose. Didn't matter. Still threw the touchdown pass. And I mean, he's just lighthearted after the game, talking about how they won the national championship. Didn't see the banner, though. He wasn't in the stadium, they're back in the locker room when that thing was unveiled inside the stadium earlier in the day. So, Indiana, despite being the defending national champs, somehow flying under the radar with all these other stories we have going on in college football.
7: 17 straight wins for the Hoosiers, and Hoover right there, four touchdowns, only three interceptions. That dog will hunt. Coming in at this one.
0: Number one.
8: My number one. What's going to be next for Dabo Swinney and Clemson? Because this seemed to be a referendum. Not that he needed to go in and necessarily win that game, because that's so hard to do at night in Death Valley, at LSU. But they just did not look like they belonged on the same field as Lane Kiffin and the Tigers last night. And the ACC has got a perception issue to begin with behind the Big Ten and SEC. And last night did not do them any favors. I understand. Yes, they're an unranked team. But still, this is supposed to be one of the best teams in the ACC with one of the best coaches in the ACC. And yet it feels like they are falling further and further behind almost every time we see Clemson in a big-time situation like this.
7: I think you nailed it. For Dabo Swinney, that felt like the old Yeller thing, where you're just like, it's about that time. You stop giving the dog its medicine. You're just like, let's enjoy what we had right here. I said it last week, and I still firmly believe it. I think this will be the last year that Dabo Swinney's over at Clemson. I think they'll look over at what's happening over Virginia, look at Tony Elliott, say, hey, you're inside the family. You played here. You're a coordinator for a while. Come here. Save this program and be a little bit forward thinking. All right, that was Gabe's top three takeaways from week one. I will start with number three as well.
0: Number three.
7: All right, after what happened in the Michigan game last night and the Hail Mary, looks like Western Michigan wins it, then no, they look back at the clock. They got 1 second left. Michigan inexplicably gets the Hail Mary. They win. Every conference, Gabe, needs to adopt what the ACC already does. You were giving them hell for saying, hey, they're not really competitive. One of the things I do think they do great job is giving us live video and audio access to the replay booth. They did it last year, and it was amazing. Let us hear what the officials are looking at, like what standards they're applying, how they reached the final decision. We got cameras in locker rooms, microphones on coaches, analysts describing everything. I don't need a rules analyst to tell us what happened. Just tell us what happened. It's the biggest ruling of the game being decided, and everybody goes silent. I don't need that, right? Like, replay is built for to get it right and create clarity and confidence. So stop hiding the process. Open the booth, turn on the microphones, and let everybody kind of hear the truth.
8: And with the rules analysts, they're just kind of guessing at, well, this is what I see. I don't know if this is what they're actually going to do. So why not, if we have the ability now to just go live into that? Because clearly, I mean, we didn't get it during the game last night, but clearly it's being recorded somewhere because the Big Ten had the audio, had the video, had it available to them to release after the game. And kudos to the Big Ten for doing that and having the transparency after the fact. I'm with you. Why can't we do this in real time? I know they've experimented with it. ESPN was during UFL games this spring and summer during that leagues. So why not make this? I think that's what fans want, transparency and opening things up. Hey, this is what they're talking about. This is what they're looking at. I think that's a great way to hold yourself accountable in these situations.
7: Amen. All right, next one.
0: Number two.
7: The SEC is going to be a bloodbath this year. They're 15-0 so far in this week one. And obviously over the last couple of years, it's been that huge. And I guess it started off at one, then two. Now 3 years in a row, the SEC hadn't been a part of a championship game. I still don't know if they get there because it's going to be so deep. The scary part, they went 15-0 and everybody pretty much looked good doing it. There's a one dominant team and then a massive drop-off. They're legitimate quarterbacks. Go look at Lenore Sellers and what he did. Florida looked great. Auburn against a Baylor team that was desperate got a win. Deep defensive lines, rosters are great everywhere. Add a 9-game conference schedule and buckle up. No hiding places, no recovery weeks. There's not going to be an easy path to Atlanta. I don't know if anybody goes undefeated here in the SEC, but the early results right now, and albeit again, it was week one, but still 15-0 in the way that LSU beat out Clemson. We'll see what happens with Ole Miss Louisville tonight, but they're not going to lay down quietly.
8: I mean, just look at what happened if you meant the Big Ten's won the last three national championships. Oregon was a 24.5-point favorite. They escaped with a fourth quarter touchdown to win that game over Boise State by 7. Rutgers was a 29.5-point favorite, lost their game to UMass, and I mean, it was what, 27-point favorite for Michigan? And they needed the Hail Mary that we were just talking about in order to win that game. So even though the Big Ten won two of those three games I just mentioned, they had to fight and struggle to do so. And about the only one, a team that had to struggle and fight to do that, was a team that played another Power 4 school. And that was, as you mentioned, Auburn with Baylor. Baylor went for two, couldn't get it at the end, but the SEC, it's hard to deny, they looked great coming out of week one, and the winners of that are us, the fans, because that means we get some great SEC matchups as the season continues.
7: Including Kentucky, Alabama next week. That's going to be an interesting SEC matchup. All right, let's do this one.
0: Number one.
7: Buddy, the Lane Kiffin experience, we're getting all of it right from the jump. Listen, as a diehard LSU fan, born and raised in Port Allen, Louisiana, a good friend of mine, Rory Hebert, and I was going back and forth when they were hiring Lane Kiffin, and he looked at me and he goes, buddy, I know it's your job, but it's just entertainment. And I'm entertained. I mean, listen, I'm aware, Gabe, this whole Lane Kiffin thing is going to almost certainly end a disaster because that's kind of the way Lane does this thing, right? Like, he takes a flamethrower to whatever the norms are of college football, and he doesn't care as long as it's for him. But my God, it's going to be entertaining until it goes down. There's going to be controversy, trolling headlines. I mean, listen, I fully expect by week three you'll have Boosie and Instagram models in a second line in the Clydesdale going down victory hill for LSU to enter the game. But Lane's not going to run from it. He's going to pour gasoline on it, going to strike the match himself, and everyone's going to watch it burn or explode into this chaos, right? LSU has become Miami of the late 80s. Like, loud, unapologetic, in-your-face, talented, and hated by everybody. And the difference is that there was a lot of people that hated LSU, but LSU wouldn't live up to that hype sometimes. I think this team ultimately will, and this collision course for LSU, Ole Miss, week three. Call the National Guard.
8: Is Lane going to be what Deion was his first year in Colorado, only turned up to 11? What I mean by that is when Colorado won, what was it, the first three or four games that year that Deion was there?
7: It was the greatest thing ever.
8: And celebrities were just showing up every other week, right? Mm-hmm. Like, all of a sudden, The Rock is there. You got Michael Irvin there. All these people kept showing up because they wanted to see what Deion was going to do. But then turns out Colorado wasn't very good that year, and that just died out very quickly. People stopped showing up. This LSU team is very good. Is that what it's going to be? Because, again, he's walking in with comedians, with podcast people, with Louis Dunn, Theo Vaughn's there. Like, is this going to just get turned up and the celebrities are going to be just, it's going to be somebody who's even more famous than those two next week. And then the week after that, somebody more. It's just going to keep stacking on top of each other?
7: In a world in which going viral is a currency, absolutely. And that's what Lane Kiffin and their administration gave them the keys to do, and it delivered. And on the flip side of it, you know who doesn't like to go viral in this world? Dabo Swinney. Mm-hmm. And that old school version, can that still win in college football? That was a pretty big report card last night, 51-10. What was your biggest takeaway? We'll yield the floor to you. Take your calls of games that we've missed. 888-SAY-ESPN. That's 888-SAY-ESPN, 888-729-3776. He's Gabe Neitzel. I'm Peter Burns. This is the best week ever on ESPN Radio.
0: Labor Day weekend, the college football spotlight shines on Nashville. 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

0: I'm talking about it. We'll remember it for many different reasons, as Western Michigan appeared to have won on a hail or incomplete of a Hail Mary that would end up looking at a review 1 second left. And sure enough, kind of like kick six, shades of that. And kudos to the announcing squad on that on NBC, as I had kind of turned my eyeballs to that Gabe Neitzel, because I was LSU. Like, I felt like I was going to get a letter from PETA last night for even watching what LSU did to the Clemson Tigers. Like, just it was just disgusting. I couldn't even watch it any longer. Felt bad for Dabo. And they come back and they win that game, which is crazy to think about.
1: Well, and with the timing of it, because of the rain delay and the weather delay that happened in the LSU game, LSU still in the first half against Clemson, that's still, I guess the game was never necessarily in doubt, but it wasn't, LSU's just taking them, we were getting to that point in that game, so it was trying to keep an eye on what's going on in Michigan, trying to keep an eye on what's going on in the LSU game. It was beautiful chaos, and I'm just so glad college football is back. So glad it's back.
2: Instead of a Hail Mary, is that a Hail to the Victors?
0: No. I don't hate that dad joke.
2: Okay,
0: that's not bad.
2: A little bit better. I'm getting better.
0: It's hail to the replay officials that gave him that 0.1 that second. I will say this. I do believe it. I'm going to call my shot right now. In this offseason, we will have a rules change that says the clocks at football games will now have the tenths of a second. Like we did with college basketball many years ago, there will be it'll say 0.8 or whatever, right? Because I think that's ultimately what happened, what ended up giving them one more opportunity, and kudos to them. They found a way to survive in advance, and it wasn't pretty. 888-SAY-ESPN. We've got a couple minutes where you can dial in. That's 888-SAY-ESPN. Your biggest takeaways of week one. Let's go to Wilmington, North Carolina. Travis, thanks for joining us here on Best Week Ever with Gabe Neitzel and Peter Burns.
3: Yeah, good morning, gentlemen. So I think my biggest takeaway was definitely that it seemed, at least to me, in those last 2 minutes of the Michigan game, that every intention was for Michigan to win that game. The very, very blatant face mask. I think they were third and long on one of the last drives before kicking that field goal that kind of bound them up a little bit. I mean, I know we're going to talk about that clock for probably the rest of the season, especially depending on what the rest of Michigan's next few games look like. But, I mean, there were a lot of really, in my opinion, blatant missed calls that should have been recognized, and I think Western Michigan really got done dirty on that one.
0: I don't disagree. Just brutal for Western Michigan. You think you sit there, you basically storm the field, and you realize, hold up, there's 1 second on the clock. It felt like a little. I mean, for those who don't know the story, 1972 USA versus USSR, right, in the gold medal game. And what ended up, like, they end up replaying the final couple seconds, like, three different times. And finally, the Soviets ended up scoring 51-50 and won that game. And they played it, what? They played it over twice.
1: Yes.
0: Amazing. And I applaud the Big Ten for releasing the audio of it. So that's kind of what you needed to go going forward.
1: Look, there was a call I thought that went Western Michigan's way. As they were trying to grind out and take as much time off the clock, they had a third and short where it looked like the running back got stuffed. And on the TV broadcast, they're like, I don't think he got the line again. They replayed it, and they upheld the call because they ruled first down on the field, so they still got the first down. So I understand how it looks fishy at the end, but there was also an opportunity for, there were some things that went Western Michigan's way as well. Your heart just breaks for them, though, because that would have been the first time that Western Michigan had ever beaten a top 20 team.
0: And now Kyle Whittingham, who had to take over kind of last second because of the whole Sharon Moore situation, they got to get that right, because Bryce Underwood does not look right. You do that against Brent Venables' defense next week, Oklahoma's going to make you look silly over there in the big house. Let's go to Kansas City, Missouri. Leonard, thanks for joining us here on Best Week Ever. What do you got?
4: Oh, yeah, I'm the biggest University of Missouri football fan, but after seeing Lane Kiffin, I'm changing my whole allegiance to him, and I'm going to put all my eggs in that basket. I just

0: I'm going to follow LSU for the rest of my life. I love it.
1: It is, if you enjoy the dark side of anything, Gabe, and LSU fans are reveling in it, right? The governor, Jeff Landry's reveling. They love this. Will Wade, the whole thing. You hate us because you ain't us type situation. This is going to be a thing all season long.
2: My advice to Leonard and Peter, look, you were born into it. Like this is you've already got all your eggs in the Lane Kiffin and LSU basket because you're an LSU guy. It's just the way it is. If you're not born into it and you're going to switch your allegiances to LSU, maybe save a couple of eggs and don't put them all in the Lane Kiffin basket. Just based on how things have ended.
1: Actually, I will tell you, don't do what Lane does. Like, Lane's the villain. He loves being the villain.
2: Mm-hmm.
1: And honestly, I think there's something to be said that he takes all the heat on him. And I don't, you know, the players, I don't think they're distracted. I said that coming into the game. I didn't think they were going to feel that distraction.
2: I'm just saying, for Leonard, don't follow LSU. Just don't pledge your allegiance blindly to Lane Kiffin.
1: No, just you can't half-step it. You're either in or you're out.
2: Oh, you're either in or you're out?
1: You're either in or you're out. Okay. Canton, Ohio. Ralph, what do you got for us real quick, man?
3: Yeah, with all the advertisement on these shows for college football and that, you have to show the process for the gambling.
1: Yeah.
3: Otherwise, you know, you have people, you know, it gets messy at that point. And, you know, just for the gambling alone and being able to use those people as, you know, paying advertisers.
1: I'm with you. I mean, again, when you're I guarantee you that would have probably moved $30 to $50 million in the economy of the result last night in many different ways. It's going to get to the point where the money is so big, someone's going to file a lawsuit for not being able to see the transparent version of that. So that's where I think that this will head. We'll see audio and video from every conference next year. All right, we got games today. We'll get you fired up for that. Nitzel Burns, best week ever.
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0: a wild week one of college football. I'm Chris Smith. And perhaps the best ending of the day, 16-ranked Michigan beat Western Michigan when Bryce Underwood threw a Hail Mary TD as time expired after 1 second was put back on the clock following a controversial review of the previous play. Head coach Kyle Whittingham said it was a right call that lifted his Wolverines over the Broncos 13-12.
1: I was pretty sure there was 1 second left, but that obviously is not up to me. But as the refs went to replay, they confirmed it. And so gave us one more opportunity, and the second time around, Bryce threw a perfect ball because the first one he sailed it out the back, which gives us no chance to catch it. And JJ made a phenomenal catch. Doesn't surprise me. That's who he is. I see him make contested catches every day in practice. And offensive line gave Bryce enough time to launch it. And so this game will go down in history, Michigan history. I don't know if it's in a positive way, but it'll go down in history for certain.
0: The Big Ten issued a statement standing by the official review, saying a Broncos defender who was out of bounds touched the ball before time expired. And it turns out LSU doesn't need any more NFL talent on its roster as the 11th-ranked Tigers roll to a 51-10 win against unranked Clemson in Lane Kiffin's debut. The 51 points are the fifth most by an LSU head coach in his team debut in program history. Meanwhile, Wisconsin's starting right tackle, Kevin Haywood, who is nursing a lower body injury, is expected to play against fourth-ranked Notre Dame, sources told ESPN's Pete Dammel. But right guard Emerson Mandel is not expected to play because of a foot issue. Also, Indiana coach Segnetti said running back Kobe Martin will be out a little bit after the Hoosiers' victory.
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3: Well, normally we do like an NFL whip around on an NFL Sunday. We'll get that next week. But we still got games over on this fine Labor Day. So we do a little college football flair of that. Gabe Neitzel, Peter Burns, best week ever on ESPN Radio. So let's do the college version of it, shall we?
4: Number 24, Louisville, and number 9, Ole Miss.
3: Mark Schlabaugh has a front row seat. Actually, he has all the best front row seats. He gets to cover all the golf stuff that we do. He's got the best beat in all of ESPN. We'll be there in Nashville for Ole Miss and Louisville. The SEC 15-0 after week one games. What's the biggest thing you'll be watching in this game between Ole Miss and Louisville to see if they can go 16-0?
5: Yeah, Peter, I mean, Ole Miss brings two of the best players back in college football, Trinidad Chambliss and Quan Lacy. Looking at those new offensive tackles, Terese Davis on the left side, Texas transfer Tommy Kinsler on the right side, how do they hold up against Clev Lubin at 8.5 sacks, 13.5 tackles for loss, and Tyler Thompson? And then on the other side for Ole Miss, that rebuilt defense, a lot of transfers at linebacker and in the secondary. Be curious to see how that defense looks with Pete Golding continuing to call plays.
6: Mark, on the other side for Louisville, since Jeff Brohm has gotten there, they've gone 10-4, 9-4, 9-4. They're in the top 25. They want to take that next step and be, you know, considered for the college football playoff. What can they do this year that can make it different from the first 3 years under Brohm?
5: Yeah, it's, you know, Lincoln Keenholz, the former Ohio State backup, you know, doesn't have a lot of experience. I'd be curious to see how much leash he has tonight. A little bit different type of quarterback than what Brohm's had. But, you know, this is the type of situation that Brohm has flourished in at both Purdue and Louisville. For the betting people out there, 11-4 against the spread since 2018, when he's an underdog of 7 points or more. I think the line's right about 6.5 right now.
3: Yep. Last thing for you. Did you learn more about LSU and Lane Kiffin or Dabo Swinney and Clemson?
5: Man, as good as LSU looked, Clemson looked equally as bad. I'm afraid it may be over up there.
3: That was
5: a miserable performance.
3: It was not good for them. Tony Elliott on line two, I would imagine that's the case. Thank you. Enjoy the day, Mark.
5: Thanks, guys. Enjoy it.
3: There you go. Next one.
4: Wisconsin at number 4, Notre Dame.
3: I honestly thought I was on a restraining order to talk to, not Mike Golic Jr., because I always got along pretty well with him, but Mike Golic Sr., the legend that co-hosted the Golics back here on ESPN Radio and color analyst for SoFi Notre Dame Radio Network. So I guess the statute of limitations has run out, Mr. Golic.
5: Yeah, I think so. Yeah, I think we're back in the good graces.
3: I love that, and I love the fact that Marcus Freeman has brought a different tenor to this squad, and all eyes are on them. They're going to be in Lambeau. They're 20-point favorite. Like, you know, boots on the ground when you see this Irish squad, what does America need to know right now before we'll find out in a couple hours?
5: Depth. I mean, their depth, especially on the defensive side of the ball, is staggering. They returned 72% of their production from last year. That's number one in all of college football. I mean, they're deep on the D-line, linebackers, the secondary, obviously led by Leonard Moore, outside of the quarterbacks in the draft, rated number two behind Jeremiah Smith from Ohio State. I mean, he is just incredible. But the depth on defense, I'm so excited as a former defensive lineman to watch this defense in action. And then offensively, you know, even though they lost Jeremiah Love and Jadarian Price, everybody's thinking, oh, is the running game going to take a step back? Now, it's a deeper room. Aeneas Williams will get the start, but they have three or four guys that can carry the ball. But this is still going to be a running offense based on the run and to help the pass, even though C.J. Carr, he's a Heisman favorite and all that. But it's still going to be, you know, play some smash-mouth football behind this offensive line.
6: Well, you mentioned it, C.J. Carr. He is the betting favorite coming into the weekend for the Heisman Trophy. What impresses you the most about him as he gets ready for his junior year?
5: I mean, just his poise in the pocket. I mean, from the neck up, he's incredible in making reads, and obviously he's physically gifted, whether standing in the pocket or on the move. He has just matured at a very, very, very quick trajectory up. And Mike Denbrock, the offensive coordinator, and CJ have such a great relationship working. And the wide receiver room, I talked about depth on defense, it's depth on offense with a returning group, and they went out in the portal. Notre Dame doesn't major in the portal, but they minor in the portal in the spots that they need, and they have some well-needed depth at the wide receiver position to help CJ. But he is truly, truly a leader on that team.
3: Last thing for you, Mike Golic Sr., biggest takeaway from yesterday was what?
5: I mean, Western Michigan got royally screwed. I mean, that was... We sat and watched that game, and I know the Big Ten came out with a statement saying the kid touched the ball with still a second to go. I didn't see that. I saw all zeros on the last Hail Mary by Michigan. I felt horrible for that team. They outplayed Michigan at the Big House, and they left empty-handed. I felt awful for those players. I really thought they won that game, and I thought it was a bad call.
3: Well said. You'll get to hear that more, co-host of the Golics, and you'll hear them on today, Notre Dame Radio Network. And let me just tell you, Mike Golic Sr., it is an honor and privilege to have you back. You make everything here on ESPN Radio a lot better. So can't wait to tune in this week, all right?
5: I appreciate that. Thank you.
3: There it is, the legend, Mike Golic Sr., and always carrying his younger Gojo right there. All right, where we go now? This guy, Tauscher, who got rid of me a couple years ago because he's too big and important. Color analyst for the Badger Radio Network and co-host of Wild and Tausch over on ESPN Milwaukee. All right, so you heard Mike Golic Sr. talking about the Notre Dame side of it. What do we need to know about the Badgers here?
7: Well, I guess, first of all, Peter, cancel the game. I mean, I just heard Golic say, you know, Notre Dame's quarterback's great. Their running backs are great. Their depth is unbelievable. Their chemistry's great. So, just breaking news, they canceled the game.
3: Is this like surrender for less than Vegas, where you're like, I got a six, they got two face cards, I'll surrender.
7: Exactly. Yep. Call it a day, take the insurance, and just head home. You know what? Notre Dame is really good. I think every national pundit you hear is, oh, the quarterback's great, Heisman candidate, they're going to be in the national championship. And, you know, I think Wisconsin, obviously we've struggled the last couple of years, but, you know, Mike was just talking about the 72% retention, all that stuff. We have went the other way. And I think college football now, it's obviously every year stands on its own. And there's a lot of talent that got brought in here, and especially at the quarterback position with Colton Joseph. So it's going to be a huge undertaking. There's no question about that. But I just think Wisconsin, this defense last year, while we couldn't score, we were 135 out of 136 offensively, which is bad. Defensively, we were pretty good, and I think we're going to be even better this year. So who knows how things are going to shake up, but I know this. Wisconsin feels a lot better about where they're at depth-wise, and especially up on the front lines, the physicality that we've been known for all these years. I think you're going to see more of that than what we've seen maybe in the last couple of years.
6: Tausch, it does feel here in Wisconsin like that, you know, again, there's a little bit more buzz after those two disappointing seasons. Is that because they do have a little bit more money to spend on that roster? Is that the biggest reason for optimism heading into 2026?
7: I definitely think so. And obviously, tonight is a huge challenge with Notre Dame, but the schedule, I think, also kind of lines up a lot better. But there's just, I think there is a lot more talent, both on the offensive and defensive sides of it. And I really do believe this defense with Mason Posa and Cooper Catalano at linebacker, they feel like they're some of the best linebackers in the country, and they're going to get a great opportunity to slow down that juggernaut, Notre Dame Fighting Irish up here at Lambeau Field.
3: Looking forward to it. Give me a hot take about the Packers this year.
7: I mean, I think Jordan Love has got a great shot at being the MVP. Everything is kind of lined up. The running game with Josh Jacobs, we don't know when he's going to be back. I think they're going to put the ball in Jordan Love's hands. I don't know what the odds are right now for Jordan Love, but he is going to emerge, and I think you're going to see him take his game to the next level. I think he's going to be an MVP candidate and has a good shot. If Green Bay is able to have the success that a lot of us think he will, you're going to be hearing a lot about Jordan Love this year.
3: Does this feel like, last thing on this, does this feel like a Josh Allen, Buffalo Bills situation where, like, hey, the window is here, if not now, then when for Love?
7: I don't think it's to, I wouldn't say that, because I think this team is a lot deeper. You have Micah Parsons going to be coming back probably week five or six. And I think it's a little bit of a deeper, I don't think you're viewing it as the putting on a Superman cape like the Buffalo Bills are asking, but I do think they're going to lean, and I think Jordan is ready to take that next step of being, he's a nice quarterback to being one of, viewed as one of the best quarterbacks in the league. That's what I think what we're going to see up in Green Bay.
3: Enjoy it today. Lambeau will be rocking for that game. We'll see a little jump around later as well, too. Thank you, Tauscher.
7: You bet, fella. See you guys.
3: Looking forward to that game. Also, you got Washington and Washington State. And by the way, did you see yesterday? I think it was Ohio State. They did their, was it Ohio State or Michigan that did their senior day early? I think it was Ohio State, because they don't want to have it. Ryan Day did it because they don't want to do it against Michigan, which I kind of actually dig. I thought that was kind of cool. All right, who had the best and the worst week ever? That coming up next. Nigel Burns, best week ever on ESPN Radio.
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3: 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We've already figured this out a long time ago. 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

0: Cam Coleman in a slot to the right. Wide left, the tight end Amari Winston. Two more receivers in slots on the left. Manning from the shotgun. Arch with the snap. Looking. Still looking. Sends it over the middle. Coleman a catch. And a touchdown. Cam Coleman leaping into the air. Pulls it down for his first touchdown as a Texas Longhorn. A 20-yard strike.
1: That's Craig Way from Learfield IMG on the call. Cam Coleman, one of the monster additions that the Texas Longhorns added to Sark's arsenal, to say the least. And apropos, right now, Javonte, who's been great with our rejoins and our songs, is joining the squad. Him playing The Choice Is Yours by Black Sheep, incredible. Because there's many different choices. You got Ryan Wingo. You got Cam Coleman. Hollywood Smothers was great. So Arch Manning and that crew look good, and it sets up a monster matchup coming up in week two now with Texas hosting, Gabe, the Ohio State Buckeyes, who Julian Sand, Jeremiah Smith, they looked every part of what we expected to be a top three team in the country.
2: Big Ten versus SEC, part one of 2026, yes. Right? Because that's the debate. Which conference is the best? Mm-hmm. SEC had that title for such a long time. Big Ten wins the last three national titles. SEC, Big Ten, who's the best conference? Part one, we get a front row seat.
1: And we get three of those games coming up next week. We'll have Oklahoma headed into Ann Arbor to take on Michigan. Of course, Kyle Whittingham survived by a tenth of a second, allegedly. And no, I'm joking. I do think they actually won that game. And then you'll have Ohio State, Texas, down to the 40 acres in Austin. And I think Mississippi State plays Minnesota. And what such an odd matchup. But Kamario Taylor for Jeff Levy's squad, over 700 yards of offense yesterday, a school record. They looked awfully good. So looking forward to that matchup. Remember, Ole Miss, Louisville, tonight. Coverage begins 7 p.m. Eastern on ESPN Radio and the ESPN app. Early thoughts on that game, Gabe?
2: I know Ole Miss wants to just focus on the task at hand. And it's the most, you know, it's the only game all weekend with two top 25 teams.
1: Yeah, only ranked opponent.
2: But yeah, a little bit in the back of mind, you got to be paying attention to what your old coach is doing at LSU, right? In the circus that is the Tigers, and they go and just absolutely blow out Clemson. It's human nature, isn't it? To kind of just a little bit see what the X is doing. You know,
1: Ole Miss fans are going to see what's going on. Ole Miss fans are going to scroll through it and make sure they don't like a picture from like 3 years ago. So they seem really creepy.
2: Yeah, accidentally on like Kiffin. Hit the yep.
1: Mm-hmm. Right. I don't think Pete Golden cares. I really don't. He's cut a little bit different. Right, and Lane is his own way as well. So I think that's a fan base deal, not necessarily a football deal. Much like when people are saying, "Oh, this is going to be such a distraction for LSU," all the Lane Kiffin stuff. I said, I agree. I think it's going to be a distraction for LSU administration, for top to bottom, that part. Even Lane himself, okay. But for the players, they just want to play football, and I think Pete will be locked in, but he's got a hell of a battle right now against a Jeff Brohm team that really looks at blood in the water with Clemson not being good. Miami's going to be a competitor, but who else outside of, you know, of the Hurricanes do you feel like a no-brainer in the ACC? I don't know of any.
2: Yeah, so, I mean, they want to make it back to that ACC championship game. They want to, because that's the one thing they haven't done. They haven't taken that next step to be, hey, we are a team that should be in the college football playoff, and obviously that's the next thing they want to do in Louisville.
1: All right, let's go to worst and best. We start with the bottom of the barrel.
3: I want to be the best of the worst.
4: Who had the worst week ever?
5: Oh, no, this is terrible.
2: We have spent all day today on college football, and understandably so.
1: Rightfully so, Gabe.
2: I'm not saying we shouldn't, because we did the right thing. However, the worst week, I am just going to take a quick little detour into the world of Major League Baseball, because Doug Eddings is an umpire in Major League Baseball.
1: Oh, no.
2: And chances are, if you know the guy's name,
1: not a good thing.
2: It's not going to be a good thing. Nope. So Doug Eddings was umpiring earlier this weekend, and obviously still is umpiring, but he was behind home plate. And the Cardinals were playing the Rockies, and Hansel Rincon was making his Major League debut. And he had his hats, as some pitchers do. It wasn't straight, right? It was a little cocked off to the side. He's got a little style, a little flair to him. And Doug Eddings told him he had to straighten out his hat because nobody was, and this part's the alleged part, that nobody was going to wear a hat like that on his field.
1: That's tough.
2: That's tough, especially then later when Doug Eddings completely blew a call at home plate that the Cardinals, you know, could not challenge because they had already used their challenge at on a call at third base, but just completely boned a play. So if you're going to refer to something as your field, to me, now you've got it. You've put undue pressure on yourself, and then you blow a call at home plate. And additionally, if you're an umpire calling any major league stadium your field, at minimum you need to be suspended because your ego needs to be checked.
1: Is that any worse than paying somebody $1.5 million to beat you on your own field and then have a fireworks show? So not only, so think about this. If you're a Rutgers fan, Greg Schiano, hey, come on out. We're going to pay UMass $1.5 million. We're going to beat them down. Stay around for the end. I know we're going to blow these guys out. We're 30-point favorites, but you get to see a fireworks show. And not only does UMass get to celebrate and watch the fireworks show, there were people that stuck around for that game just to live in infamy even further and had to stick around for that fireworks show. Unbelievable. That's a tough week.
2: That's tough. That's just all the way around rough for Rutgers. But Dabo might have it worse.
1: Oh, buddy.
2: Because at least with Rutgers, yeah, that's embarrassing.
1: Where's that, like, the arms of an angel? Or, like, remember when Sally Struthers would come up and, like, hey, you need to adopt? Or, like, the
2: can
1: the,
2: save a, this animal.
1: For just $1.75.
2: For just 30 cents a day.
1: $1.25, Bishop.
2: Because for Rutgers, I don't know if it's been over because I don't know if it actually ever started at Rutgers, but it might be over for Dabo and Clemson. Like, that's to go down and be completely non-competitive against LSU, it kind of feels like that might be it for Clemson.
1: It's old Yeller. It's old Yeller. It's about time to just go behind the college football proverbial barn and call it a day.
2: I mean, he's going to be great on TV in a couple years, right?
1: I think
2: right?
1: he's going to be awesome, yeah. By the way, last night, worst week, DJ Lagway played his butt off for Baylor and gave them an opportunity. He looked like Byron Leftwich, you know, hobbled up. They end up losing that game. A great tackle there by Eric Winters for Auburn. They win that game. Felt horrible for DJ Lagway and the Baylor Bears. All right, quickly, let's flip it to the best.
4: You're simply the best. Who had the best week ever?
1: Where are you starting?
2: I'm starting with the defending champs because I thought, A, they looked fantastic in that game yesterday. But additionally, you lose the Heisman Trophy winner. Josh Hoover's got to step up and play quarterback. And not only does he throw for 4 touchdowns, he gives us one of the images of the college football season. If you missed it, his helmet got ripped off. The bridge of his nose is bloodied. Blood running down his face. Throws a dime into the end zone for one of his 4 TDs.
1: Kurt Cignetti. Man, I don't even know where our banner is. I think we won a championship last year. He's leaning into the bit. I liked it. Malachi Toney, Miami end up looking good. Georgia, Keelan Russell was great. SEC 15-0 was pretty solid. Sam Levitt, though, like all the credit is going to be given to Lane Kiffin, right? He's going to get all the attention. But the job that Sam Levitt did, he looked spry, he looked healthy, and he was a difference maker for LSU yesterday. And I want to give credit to Blake Baker, the defensive coordinator, who had those boys in a blender for Clemson last night, and Charlie Weiss Jr., who called a perfect game plan for LSU last night.
2: Arch Manning, it was a rough start last year. He was one of the Heisman favorites, got off to that rough start. Season went better, got off to a great start, hit the ground running. He's always been looked at as this huge NFL prospect, one of the best players in all of college football. He could actually live up to that after the start he had yesterday.
1: You know who feels good? South Carolina fans waking up. Right? They won 57-0 and Clemson lost by 41. The coffee's going to hit a little bit different. Gabe Neitzel, great job filling in for CC as always. I'm Peter Burns. Follow
2: me
1: on Twitter.
2: It's back, baby.
1: Peter Burns, ESPN. It is back. Braden Gall, David Dennis Jr. coming up. Sunday morning is next. It's been Best Week Ever on ESPN Radio.
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10: Here is our weather in Middle Tennessee. Sunday brings patchy fog early, then sunny skies with a high near 95 and a heat index as high as 103. Winds will be light from the north. Sunday night stays clear with a low around 69. Bitumen make Werner, the brass to you in Terrapoing. Neighbor Day will be sunny, reaching a high near 93, with a heat index near 97.
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19: John David Baker.
20: We coached all year in 25 at ECU, but when Lane and his staff left, even though Charlie Weiss stayed, some of the other assistants left. John David Baker came, even though he coached all year at ECU, and he was coaching in those playoff games. He's now taken over as the offensive coordinator. So I'm very excited to see Trinidad Chambliss in Nashville without Charlie Weiss Jr., with John David Baker, to see, is it business as usual? No problem. Turnkey, it's Trinidad Chambliss, no problem. Or does it feel a little bit different without Charlie Weiss Jr.? I think that's a massive factor in this game.
19: Herbie, a guest on ESPN's Get Up. Coverage begins 7 p.m. Eastern on ESPN Radio, with kickoff at 7:30 East on ABC and the ESPN app. Meanwhile, Wisconsin gets some good news ahead of their matchup with fourth-ranked Notre Dame, as starting right tackle Kevin Haywood, who suffered a lower body injury during the second day of camp, is expected to play, sources told ESPN's Pete Thamel. But sources say right guard Emerson Mendel is not expected to play because of a foot issue. Meanwhile, after months of considering retirement, safety Harrison Smith has agreed to return to the Vikings for a 15th season on a one-year deal. The 37-year-old is one of six defensive backs in NFL history to record at least 35 interceptions and 20 sacks in his career.
18: Hey, it's Michelle Smallman, and coming up Monday, we'll react to a full slate of college football games and look ahead to an early season battle in the ACC on Sportsman, like 6 a.m. Eastern, right here on ESPN Radio, ESPN2, and ESPNU.

0: Saturday into the 2026 college football season, and already we've got total and utter chaos. Good Sunday morning. 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My name is Braden Gall. That is David Dennis Jr. David, did you know there are two clocks at every college football stadium?
1: Did not know there was a 2 o'clock situation. I thought that everybody would have the same clock at any time, but apparently there is a Michigan Standard Time and a Buffalo Wild Wing Standard Time that you have to account for when you're doing college football in Michigan. So,
0: are you suggesting that the Tony Petitti, the Big Ten commissioner, had a button somewhere that he pushed last night? Is that what you're suggesting?
1: I am suggesting that something is awry. Like, something is awry here. And, like, this is why I have not been clutching my pearls over this idea of these players coming back from the pros. And this is why I'm tying this in. Walk with me here. This is why we're going to tie this into all this.
0: A nice, easy stroll on a Sunday morning.
1: Yeah, let's take a little walk with me. This is why I just refuse to be up in arms over things that don't make sense and don't follow the rules. Because this is who you are dealing with. You are dealing with an entity in which rules do not matter and rules do. I've been saying this from the beginning. Everybody, how do you feel about the players coming back? It's a lawless land. Rules don't matter. They say when you go to the pros, the red line is that you cannot come back. Well, when a clock strikes zero, the red line is that you don't put time on the clock arbitrarily. That's also been a red line. The red line is when the score is final. That's the final score. The rules do not matter. The rules are always there to be broken. This is another example of it.
0: Western Michigan became the first team in NCAA history to lose a game after winning in regulation. Let's back up here. The Michigan Wolverines are 1-0, number 16. Kyle Whittingham's debut as the head coach with Bryce Underwood in year number 2. As a very talented quarterback, they win 13-12 on the back of a Hail Mary with 47 seconds left. From 47 yards away with one very famous second left on the clock. Why is that interesting? Well, they ran the Hail Mary the play before, and the ball, according to the clock that is on the TV and according to the clock that is in the stadium, the play is clearly over at zeros. There are four zeros on the clock, three zeros, however many zeros you need. There's enough zeros there.
1: Yes.
0: And the play is over before the player for Western Michigan, who does jump from out of bounds.
1: Yeah.
0: And touches the football on the Hail Mary. And therefore, when the player touches the football, play is dead. But on all of the clocks and all of the replays in the stadium on national television, it says zeros when the ball is touched. Now, the Big Ten has released footage late in the evening on Saturday night and an explanation. And it shows a different piece of footage, a different clock that has a one on the clock when the player touches the football. And according to those rules, that does look like the correct call. However, we are just supposed to believe that this other clock that no one can see, that no one, it's not anywhere in the stadium or on the broadcast, is the actual real clock. David, what are we doing?
1: We are doing something that is embarrassing to the sport. This is what I've been also saying about college. But with sports in general, I have a sort of a weird barometer of what things are good for sport, a unique barometer for when I think things are good for sport or not. And my thing is, if you're sitting at a bar, at a sports bar, as I'm assuming you've been to a few in your life, so you go to a sports bar, you're sitting at the bar, and inevitably a game is on, somebody will lean into and look right at you and say and ask a question about what's on the TV. Just somebody happens to be there. They just want a meal. They're not interested in sports. They'll say, "Hey, what are they talking about?" My thing is the speed at which you can explain it is directly related to how good this is for the sport. So, for instance, like when somebody looks up what you're watching LSU Clemson last night, you're at a bar. Somebody says, "Hey, what's going on there?" "Oh yeah, LSU's really good. They're beating the brakes off of Clemson. Clemson doesn't have a shot." Easy, right?
0: Yeah.
1: If there is this game, for instance, or if there's like the player, you know, going back, somebody says, hey, what's happening with this Lane Kiffin thing? Well, there's an arbitration, and then there's the injunction, and then there's a thing, da, da, da. That's bad for the sport. When you have a game, the clock strikes zero, and suddenly somebody at the bar taps you on the shoulder and say, hey, why are they playing again? And you say, well, the defender jumped from out of bounds, and there's a clock that's on the TV that everybody else sees, and then there's another clock that gets added, and then they went back and looked at it, and then when you look at it, you reset the play. That's bad for the sport. I'm sorry. When you have to explain to somebody that a game was over until it's not over anymore, this is not good for the sport. And what makes it even worse is the other thing that I'm sure you come in contact with is you see people, and I know you roll your eyes at this because I do it, and they say, hey, man, this game, this series, you know, went seven. You know why it went seven. You know the referees rig it so they make more money. You know, like you get all that stuff when you're out. And you just, if you're like me, your brain shuts down. You're like, we have nothing else to talk about. This is one of those instances when somebody walks up to you and uses the C word, the corruption word, you really don't have a defense for it.
0: No, conspiracy is another good C word in this situation.
1: Yes, conspiracy, corruption.
0: I'm with you. I'm with you. Look, conspiracy, corruption, imperfection, this is all baked into college football. It's why I fell in love with the sport. It's why I love college football, is that it's chaotic. It's got it's flawed at its nature. It is a strange, beautiful, wonderful, just annoying thing all at one time, and that is clearly what happened in Michigan and Ann Arbor last night. Here was the actual audio, and again, if everything here is correct, then I can see how this was the right decision, the right call.
1: Yeah.
0: But to your point, we can all doubt why did it come out so late? Here was the Big Ten replays audio of the actual decision that they were making in real time.
2: Where's his left foot there?
3: Yeah,
4: like a program.
3: So let's see here. We're taking a look here. Okay, he's jumping from out of bounds.
4: Hold on, we're still looking.
3: So when 18 is touching the football,
2: now.
3: Jim, do you see that?
5: It's dead when he touches the ball.
3: When 18's touching the football, we've got 1 second on the clock.
4: No, I'm sorry.
3: You see that?
4: I'll just keep it on because I'm talking to him. But just hold on.
3: And we've got him.
6: Which is the program fee.
3: Jim, are you with me?
4: Yes.
5: Can you hear me, guys?
4: Embedded the clock.
3: We are going to put 1 second on the game clock.
4: Yeah.
3: And we're going to have another play from the previous spot, okay?
0: Look, here's the thing. If that had all happened, and I'll give a lot of credit to the ACC for doing this in real time on their own in some of their games, where they're actually just showing you that process in real time. And in a world, David, where we're trying constantly to find ways to enhance our broadcast experience for fans, it's a tremendously cool asset to have this real-time view into the replay booth. And congrats to the ACC for doing something transparent and really fun for the broadcast. If this is done in real time, if this is done on the screen while we're all watching it, I think that explanation is perfectly sound.
1: Yeah.
0: It's perfectly fine. I have no problems with it. That's the rule. The player jumps from out of bounds, touches the ball, done. But it's hours and hours later, and we live in a world, man, and I don't like that this is where my brain goes, because I'm like you. I don't like conspiracies. I don't think it's corruption. I think it's way more just incompetence than anything else most of the time in life. But AI is everywhere, man. You can create images and videos, and you can graphic design a clock to say 1 second. It's so easy that you could do that. I could do that in Photoshop in like 5 minutes.
1: Yeah,
0: it's not that hard. And so it's hard to – you're asking the public to believe it, and that's the problem here.
1: Yeah, like do I think – that somebody higher up called down and said, hey, throw a second on the clock because we need Michigan to win this game. I don't think it happened. But I am, like, it's kind of my job not to think that happened, right? And I'm not really the target audience for these things. When you have something like this, under the structure of NCAA and all of the bending of the rules, the corruption that goes on, the things that don't make sense. When you have all of that, in addition to something like this, you create so many people who are looking at this and saying, yeah, this is absolutely somebody on high made a call. This is corrupt. They made a move to make Michigan win for whatever reason. And you create this monster, and there's really no way to get the toothpaste back in the tube.
0: Yeah. 888-SAY-ESPN, 888-729-3776. Braden Gall, David Dennis Jr. here on Sunday morning. Are you buying it, guys? Are you buying it? Because I'm with you. I'm with you. I don't believe that any this is incompetence, not corruption, in my opinion. But you are it's still a massive mistake to have two separate clocks.
1: Like, yes,
0: What are we doing? How are there two clocks that exist? This is not a first down line where the broadcasters are like, guys, remember, that first down marker is not official. It's just a line we put on the screen for all of you at home to see. Like, oh, that clock is not official, guys. Don't worry about that clock. It's not official. Like,
1: can you imagine when we get to basketball season? Like football, it's rare to have a buzzer beater in football, right? Buzzer beaters generally do not matter in football. Like a kick will go, you know, play starts at 2 seconds, it goes past it, but like all that stuff, right? Imagine had this happen on a last second layup or on where they review it and they say, actually, he was a full second behind on the layup and the ball was clearly in his hand because we have two separate clocks. Can you imagine this happening come basketball season? And now there is this possibility that we have no clue if the clock, like this is a fundamental thing you should get right. If the clock we're watching on our broadcast is the actual official clock or not.
0: Yeah.
1: I feel like on a base level.
0: The red
1: maybe,
0: light.
1: I'm going to be a stickler. At the base level, that's something that you get right.
0: I don't think you're asking for much, man.
1: No, not asking. We don't know. I don't know what a catch is anymore. I don't know what. At least I should know what the clock says.
0: The red light on the backboard is just a suggestion.
1: Right. It's just a possibility.
0: It's just a suggestion. It's
1: like a yellow. They should just make it a yellow light, like in traffic. Like it just means slow down. We're getting close to the end of the quarter.
0: We're almost to the zeros. Yeah.
1: Yes.
0: Look, can you imagine if this was Alabama and ESPN?
1: Yeah. Yeah,
0: like just like give me a break on this. If this was if Alabama got the break on this call, people would lose their minds that it was a conspiracy. So here we go. 888 say ESPN 888-729-3776. Your calls. Are you buying what the Big Ten is selling? We'll get to your calls. David Dennis Jr., Braden Gall here. Coming up, did Lane Kiffin silence every single doubter last night in Baton Rouge? That's next. 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

0: It wouldn't takes the snap. He's going to let it go. This one's coming down in the end zone. It is caught! Touchdown, Wolverines!
1: So this game will go down in history, Michigan history. I don't know if it's in a positive way, but it'll go down in history for certain.
2: One of the absolute craziest endings in the history of college football last night in Ann Arbor, Michigan, when Michigan got an extra play with a mysterious second clock. And Sunday morning here on ESPN Radio, David Dennis Jr., Braden Gall. What's interesting is I kind of feel bad for the Michigan offensive players. Like, I feel bad for the guys who actually made an extraordinary play and did something like just spectacularly special. And we're not going to talk about much about that because it's why did they get the play in the first place, right?
3: Who made the catch?
2: That's exactly right.
3: Do you remember the guy's name who made the catch? What are the great plays?

0: What up?
1: Hey, first off, I wanted to call in. I was waiting for a chance to call and jump on all the Kiffendorfs, all the people who wanted Lane Kiffin fired before game one. But different, you know, different conversation, different day.
2: Kiffendorfs? Is that what you called it? Kiffendorfs?
1: Yep.
0: Is a Kiffendorf anti-Kiffin?
1: I guess so, because okay. I'm just taking it out of something out of Harry Potter, might say.
0: Okay.
1: But I was telling your producer, I used to work in sports TV and do production work for networks and stuff. So I have actually climbed into scoreboards to like sync the truck clock or the clock you see on TV with the clock that's actually ran in the stadium. And it's just a cable. It's just, you know, so it's entirely possible for the two clocks to not be in sync. Now, the other end of this is, I don't know where that clock is that someone sits and watches. And I've been in production trucks during shows and all kinds of stuff. I don't know where the clock is. I don't know who sits there with their finger on the button of the 15 years I've done it. So I guess you could still bring out the conspiracy, thing, with it. But it is entirely possible for it to be, out of sync.
0: All right, there you go, Alan. Appreciate the call. What I'm hearing there, David, is that there is a cord that got unplugged for a second by somebody somewhere in the stadium.
2: There's a guy.
0: Is that the new theory?
2: Yeah, there's a guy who possibly may have been a Michigan fan.
0: Yeah.
2: Or maybe was just like, oh, wait, game started, and then pushed the button late. And then, because the only way to really solve this right now is to go back from the beginning of the game and see actually how much time was, and it will probably, it's sort of like when you work at retail and you got to balance the cash register and you're like, actually we're $3.95 short because of whatever short, this game, they may come to realize that every football game is actually like 59 minutes and 7 seconds. I don't know. It just feels like this was an avoidable situation that just kind of uses common sense, where replay made it worse than what the common sense thing was, which is everything struck zero. There's no need to even discuss it.
0: You don't realize that we've been watching college football for over I've been watching college football for almost 40 years, and I never realized that there's like 13 seconds that disappears into the multiverse every game.
2: Right. Yeah.
0: You just have no idea when it happens or how it happens. It just disappears. Tommy in Indianapolis. Tommy, welcome to Sunday Morning.
3: Good morning, fellas. How are you?
0: Morning.
3: So I was going to tell you guys, so former Division I basketball official, and like your last caller mentioned, we were always told the clock that you all see, that we see now as a retired official on the screen, is not the official clock. And I had a situation, this was probably late 2018-19, a game at UAB, last second shot, and we go to the monitor, and I kid you not, the game clock said 0.2, the shot clock there said 0.2, and then the game clock was 0.1. So we had three different clocks that we're all looking at, but we know as officials, now I can't speak to football, but the basketball clock that's superimposed is not the official clock. And then just for any rules nerds out there, how we adjudicate that is, first, if you can't see the game clock, then you go to the horn, or I'm sorry, the red light, and then if you can't see the red light, then you go to the horn. So that's the hierarchy of, if you can see the official game clock with 0.0, if you can't see that, you go to the red light. If you can see the red light, if you can't see the red light, then you go to the horn. So it's always frustrating, especially as an official. It's like, well, everyone at home sees this clock. Why is that not the official? Why are we even showing that clock? It's just like a made-up clock. That makes no sense.
0: Thank you for the call, Tommy. Good insight there. And again, David, I think this is your point. If you have to explain it like that, it ain't good for the sport.
2: It's right. If I was thinking the exact same, if I'm sitting at the bar and you're telling me when is the game over, should be a very simple answer. Right? The same thing I feel about catching, like a catch is. Like, what is a catch? Hands on the ball, if there's a all that stuff feels kind of ridiculous. This, though, feels like the easiest thing to do. Like, it is

0: to, it's like this is the thing that I'm a stickler on too. This is one of my hot takes. Get rid of the heat index when you're windshield when you're talking about temperatures. I don't care if it feels like 102 degrees. I'm going to prepare as if it's 102 degrees, right? Like that is the thing. Like you're telling me,
1: sure.
0: Just give me the heat index. Give me the heat index on this thing. It's like, what is the actual time on the clock? It should be zero across the board. Like, don't tell me what the different clocks are and the different things and find the buzzer. This should be one of the things that you figure out pretty easily.
1: And last but not least on this, here on Sunday morning, ESPN Radio, presented by Progressive Insurance, David Dennis, Braden Gall. The other thing is, what does Michigan do in storming the field after this?
0: Yes.
1: We'll talk more about this, but, like, come on, guys. You were a 28-point favorite, and you didn't really deserve the win. At least, watching the game on a regular screen. What are we doing?
0: Yeah, yeah. There's no reason. Like, have a little shame. Shame could. Shame can take you so far in life. Like, people don't embrace shame nearly enough. I think that if you just embraced shame a little bit, then you would be too ashamed to do some of the dumb things that you do. And I think more people should embrace shame.
1: David Dennis Jr., big shame guy. Braden Gall here on Sunday morning. Coming up, we'll dive into Lane Kiffin's win in his debut. It was electric. This is Sunday morning on ESPN Radio.
2: 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Matt Olson and the Atlanta Braves are in Philadelphia for a critical series against Kyle Schwarber and the Phillies.
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0: Happy Labor Day weekend. I'm Chris Smith. Wisconsin faces fourth-ranked Notre Dame in the fourth college football game at Lambeau Field in Green Bay. And ESPN's Chris Fowler says the Irish are set up for a college football playoff run with quarterback C.J. Carr, who enters as a slight Heisman favorite over Texas's Arch Manning, according to odds by DraftKings.
1: They're automatically in the bracket if they finish in the top 12. It would stun me if they weren't in the top 12 at the end of the regular season. It would take at least two losses, I think, to knock them out of it.
2: Okay.
1: So then what do you do once the bracket unfolds? That's the reality. That's what Mendoza could do last year. Yeah, they were the top seed, but they had to perform under pressure. If Notre Dame can do that, I think they're well set up to win a championship.
0: Wisconsin had some good news ahead of that matchup as starting right tackle Kevin Haywood, who suffered a lower body injury during the second game of camp, is expected to play, sources told ESPN's Pete Thamel. Later, number 24 Louisville and ninth-ranked Ole Miss collide in the Music City kickoff. According to the All-State Playoff Predictor, the Rebels have a 23% chance to reach a college football playoff, while the Cardinals have a 13% chance. Coverage begins 7 p.m. Eastern right here on ESPN Radio, with kickoff 7:30 East on ABC and the ESPN app. And after 16th-ranked Michigan beat Western Michigan with a Hail Mary after 1 second was put back on the clock following a controversial review of the previous play, the Big Ten issued a statement standing by the official review, saying a Broncos defender who was out of bounds touched the ball before time expires. And it turns out LSU doesn't need any more NFL talent on its roster as the 11th-ranked Tigers roll to a 51-10 win against unranked Clemson in Lane Kiffin's coaching debut.
3: Hey, this is Rich Eisen. 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
6: Felt like I was back in Mardi Gras. 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
7: The Lane Kiffin era in Baton Rouge is underway after a 51-10 win over Clemson. I guess we really figured out which Death Valley is the real Death Valley. Welcome to Sunday morning here on ESPN Radio, ESPN app, SiriusXM Channel 80. That is David Dennis Jr. I am Braden Gall. 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Sam Leavitt, the quarterback for LSU, throws an interception early in that game, David, and Clemson scores a field goal off that turnover. That was the end of Clemson's evening,
8: yeah.
7: because LSU proceeded to run off 51 consecutive points. They got all the way to halftime with a 31-3 lead, and the debut for Lane Kiffin in Baton Rouge off with a huge, huge celebration in Louisiana. And as only Lane Kiffin can, here was his halftime comment as he's heading to the locker room with a 31-3 lead to Holly Rowe on the broadcast.
9: Whatever, 38-0.
10: Thank you, coach.
9: Yep.
10: Good map.
9: Yeah. Everything to say, not say. Imagine if we had pro players.
7: I love it. He goes, I love the old, I'm not going to say this, but I'm going to go ahead and say it right here. Imagine if we had pro players. The greatest troll in the history of college football does it again on a halftime broadcast in his debut with a 4-touchdown lead.
11: I'm not buying it. This was so rehearsed. Lane Kiffin was so, this was absolutely rehearsed. He's done 1,500 pressers like this. He knows when the mic is on. He knew that was going to be his, he was going to have his little mic drop moment. And then he tried to play it off as like, oh, what if I did say, and then say the thing? Like, I'm not going to say the thing I'm going to say while the mic is on. He knew what he was doing. This is not, I'm sorry. I just am not buying any spontaneity or any off-the-cuff cutesy moment from Lane Kiffin. This dude is a 100% predetermined, orchestrated, rehearsed troll.
7: David, I would never come on national radio and suggest that the Big Ten might have fixed a football game for Michigan last night. I would never do that.
11: Never, right.
7: I would never do that. I would never do. No. Look, yeah. here's what's think about this story. This is what's wild to me. This is a guy who is one of the most high-profile names, one of the most talented offensive minds in our generation of college football. Mm-hmm. He got Ole Miss to unprecedented heights last year. Mm-hmm. He leaves in the middle of the season, obviously incredibly controversially. I would argue going from Ole Miss to LSU is a very normal career decision, a tough right. one, yeah, yeah. but a normal decision, but still incredibly high-profile and controversial. And then he's literally sued by his own conference this week.
11: Yeah.
7: Decides not to play the players, which I'm willing to bet you, to your point, was also timed out and rehearsed in exactly yeah. the way they wanted to go and they wanted it to play out. And then he goes out and with an entirely new roster in one of the greatest venues in all of college football, puts a 50-burger on Dabo Swinney and Clemson. What an amazing story we've had. And we're in week one.
11: Yeah. This is Lane Kiffin doing being Lane Kiffin. This is the most quintessential Lane Kiffin thing I think we have. There's a dude who has come off of derailing and creating a circus at Ole Miss to go to LSU. The offseason, instead of talking about, hey, I don't think LSU is going to win a national championship this year. Like, I think that would be the prevailing conversation, which is, I don't think these dudes are going to win a national championship. It's going to be one of these other schools that's going to do it. They're not there yet. And then it's all about Lane Kiffin doing Lane Kiffin things, these pro players and all this stuff, being sued and everything. And then you blow the doors off a team that's just not good. That's just not on your level.
7: Yep.
11: And all we're talking about is Lane Kiffin. He loves this. He lives for this. Mm-hmm. He is a Coach Kardashian. Like, this is what he is all about. And there is I think if Lane Kiffin went to bed last night and said, had the most perfect 2 weeks I could ever imagine.
7: I think you're completely correct. Here was the LSU head football coach after the win on how he has dealt with the critics over the last couple of weeks.
2: I'm just really glad they played the way they did, so that wouldn't have been the story, because I get it. That would have been the whole story. Even if we won close and kind of ugly, the whole story would have been, man, I screwed the team up by, you know, doing this. And I said it this morning, you cannot agree with it. I've been criticized heavily for the last 2 weeks, and I get that. I understand. But my job is not to please you and worry about what you're going to write. My job is what I believe is right, and I believe we were fighting for what was right for those kids. I'm not going to get into all the reasons, but that's what I believe. And so many people don't like that, but they don't understand that. And maybe if they knew my relationship with Daquan, you'd think a little different.
7: All right, Lane Kiffin after the game. I was interested by the level of impact this would have on the gameplay itself. I think the players are largely insulated from this kind of stuff. Mm-hmm. I mean, we all have phones. We all can read social media. But what's really impressive about this is Sam Leavitt, brand new quarterback, transfer from Arizona State, 230 yards passing, a touchdown, an interception, over 100 yards rushing, a couple of touchdowns, over 300 yards rushing, and over 300 yards passing. I agree with you, Clemson is a shell of its former national championship self, but lost in the Lane Kiffin of it all is that this was an extraordinary performance on both sides of the ball. Complete and utter domination. Clemson has 145 yards of total offense and was completely irrelevant. And I think when you say, like, do I think LSU can win the national championship? I don't know if I'm ready to say that yet.
11: Mm.
7: I had them making the playoff, but sort of in that 9, 10, 11 range.
11: Yeah.
7: But that showing last night, we're going to see against Ole Miss in 2 weeks what it looks like when Lane goes back to Oxford, which will be a total circus. But that was an extraordinary performance, and we've got to focus on that as well.
11: We do. We should highlight the fact that this was kind of a little bit better than what everybody thought LSU was going to look like. You know, like on the low end, I mean, I don't think anybody realistically thought they were going to lose, but on the low end, this was going to look kind of like more competitive than you thought, and then we were going to come out at this thing with this distraction, all these things. The team looked good. Now, we don't know what the level of competition is, which, by the way, if there's one person who owes Lane Kiffin, ironically, like an edible arrangement for all of the you know, nonsense he's done, it's Dabo. Because, like, we're not talking about how bad your team is, really. You know, like, we're not talking about this. This is all about Lane. This is all about the stuff that he's done in LSU and how they look. We're not as much as we would have otherwise talking about the fact that this looks like a Clemson team that is on not even a downswing, that is looking like they're in some sort of rebuild, or they're like the Clemson that we saw in the last few years. Yeah. That ain't walking through the door.
7: What's crazy is they had 9 players drafted last year in the NFL draft. I think only 2 or 3 other teams had more players. Like Ohio State, I think, had more, maybe Texas and maybe Georgia, I think. They're going to have another 7 or 8 players drafted off this roster. They have NFL talent at defensive end, at wide receiver, at corner, at linebacker. Like these 2 seasons for Clemson, I know we're talking Lane here, but these 2 seasons for Clemson would be one of the biggest wastes of talent ever in modern college football, which is saying a lot. And Dabo's not that old, guys. Dabo's like 56 years old.
11: Well, he just sounds like a guy who's old, though, when he talks about when he talked about like sticking to his guns and doing all that stuff. He sounds like a dude who's the game has passed him by. And when you say those things that and like sort of, you know, plant your flag on those things, but you know, in years past, and then you come out looking with a team that looks like it's playing a different sport than LSU. That's the thing. It looks like it's just a different game on the field, a different product. You look like a dude who is sticking to your guns to the detriment of Clemson and to the detriment of those players, because when you have that many players going into getting drafted and you look like that, that sounds like something that lands directly on the lap of the coach.
7: I tend to agree. Here is Heather Dinich, ESPN's senior college football reporter, asking those exact same questions.
8: It's like, since Deshaun Watson and Trevor Lawrence, it's just kind of been like, where is the leader of this offense? And now people are going to say, is Dabo the right leader of this team? And I just think it's a fair question to ask at this point after such a flat opening performance.
7: So look, we don't like to overreact. I know we love overreacting, and then we all step back during the week and say, hey, let's not overreact to week one. But this was not LSU versus like UL Monroe. This was not LSU versus, you know, Slappy State in the Gulf Coast. Like this is not Texas State, and I'm not trying to be insulting to those programs here. This was Clemson that got the doors blown off. This was Clemson. So and if it hadn't happened last year in such a disappointing way, I don't think we'd be as concerned about Clemson.
11: Right.
7: It'd be more about LSU. But now it's multiple years of this for Dabo, and the trajectory is real concerning.
11: Well, yeah, you mentioned all of these teams that they weren't, but if you had slapped La Tech on their jerseys,
7: would you look the same. Yeah.
11: They would look the same.
7: Yeah.
11: Look the same. This didn't feel, oddly enough, like a bad Clemson performance. It didn't feel like they came out there unprepared.
7: Yeah.
11: They just came out there and looked like they just played a team that was just that much better than them.
7: Yeah.
11: You know, and you can't, it wasn't like just bad sloppy play. They just were outclassed from beginning to end, and in college, more so than the pros, that is 100% about a coach.
7: Well, LSU will play Louisiana Tech next week at home, and then they head to Oxford to take on Lane Kiffin's old team, the Ole Miss Rebels, in week number 3. I would pay any amount of money to be in the locker rooms and in the facility for that one. It's going to be unbelievable. If Ole Miss can hold up its end of the bargain, they, of course, will take on Louisville tonight, 7:30 Eastern time on ABC. Of course, coverage on ESPN Radio starts at 7 o'clock. Sunday morning here on ESPN Radio. David Dinich Jr., Braden Gall here, hanging out after an extraordinary first Saturday. However, there are things going on around the sports world. Hatgate, that's a thing that we have to worry about. Hatgate took the baseball world by storm this weekend. Was it good or bad for the game of baseball? That's next Sunday morning on ESPN Radio.
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0: How you wear your hat is very important. It's not about how the hat looks. It's about how you wear it. It's about the confidence. Unless you're making your debut in Major League Baseball, I guess. Sunday morning here on ESPN Radio, that's David Dennis Jr. I am Braden Gall. What the heck happened with a pitcher for the St. Louis Cardinals and his hat and what the umpire did in a young player's rookie debut in the majors? How about this? I'll just let Cardinals skipper Oliver Marmol explain.
1: Obviously, the fireworks in the sixth inning. What was up with you and Doug Eddings?
2: Some words exchanged there. Quite honestly, I thought it was pretty embarrassing on his end. We have a kid making his debut, and in between an at-bat, he tells him that he needs to fix his hat, and the kid's not going to wear his hat like that on my field. So last I checked, this was Coors Field. So I took issues with it. And then the pitch violation while I'm out there having a discussion, that's also stupid in my opinion. So there's a lot of moving parts to that one. At the end of the day, I thought they handled it poorly, and I'd like an explanation at some point.
0: All right, David. Hatgate in Major League Baseball. What are we doing? You're not allowed to wear that. I got my hat on sideways, by the way, just for this entire segment in support of Rincon.
3: Yeah, I'm just going to say something that's very basic here. You got to be careful when you're telling a black dude how to wear his hat. Just say it. Like, you can't, like, come on. Like, you just can't. You just can't. This kid is making his debut. Oh, and man. You, as an umpire, find it within your spirit to tell him to fix his hat. And this is goes and the problem with this, it is a very coded thing to do, whether he meant it or not. And there is such a history of sort of policing how black folks look in baseball, especially when it comes to hats and talking about hats and backwards caps and are you going to wear your hat this way? And Ken Griffey Jr. and Acuna and all this stuff about this long history of how we talk about players, black folks and their hats. And you go out there and decide this to make this thing about telling this kid how to wear his hat for no reason whatsoever. Then it looked like you made an egregious bad call as a get back at the end of the inning when there should have been an out, and it turned into a run. You're arguing with the manager. You're doing all. It seems like an ego trip, and it also seems like, I don't know if you've seen what's my guy for, Pattinson. The movie's coming in, and the meme that's like, you do understand how it looks, don't you? Like, this is, you do understand. You have to understand how this
0: field
3: looks.
0: David, not on my field. You're not going to wear your hat like that on my field.
3: Yeah, on you, right. It ain't your field, but like, this was an ego trip that has intersected with a history, like a really troubling history of coded things going on, and it just looks bad.
0: Doug Eddings is the umpire in question. He has since apologized to the young pitcher Rincon for the Cardinals, and your job as an umpire, much like a clock operator, is to be seen and not heard.
3: Yeah,
0: your job is to not be a part of the story, not be a part of the game, and you got to be there. And there's human error, and we understand there's going to be mistakes made, and that's totally normal for baseball, for umpires, for referees, whatever it might be. But you made yourself a part of the game.
3: Yeah.
0: Because of the way a hat was tilted. Like, C.C. Sabathia famously wore his hat like this for his entire career, and it seemed to be just fine. So it's very odd for me. So.
3: Look, I don't want to hear about a hat and a game where dudes are spitting tobacco on the field. Like, come on. Like, this ain't he ain't showing up for a job interview right here. You know, like, you cannot do the fix your hat, son, when you're an umpire. There's no reason for him to do it, and I don't care. If you apologize, I don't care what the apology is. I think a suspension is in order. I think a suspension is in order for something like this because it was so unnecessary. It was so petty. And also, again, you clearly made a call at the end of the inning that was based on how you felt in a response to what you did. Like, that was unprofessional as unprofessional gets. There should be an investigation, and there should be a suspension.
0: Very boomer behavior, man. That's all I'm going to say. Very boomer behavior. David Dennis Jr., Braden Gall here on Sunday morning. There is a question, though, about sort of etiquette. Like, personally, baseball has a lot of rules, it feels like, with field etiquette. I'm going to err on the side of, like, this is a game. We are playing a game, and let's have fun playing a game. Like, this is not that serious. But there's a bunch of, I want to ask you what crosses lines, because obviously you and I are pro wear your hat however you want to wear your hat. It's 2026.
3: Yes.
0: What are we doing? You told me about what happened in a UFC fight over the weekend that might be quite, like, where, tell us the story.
3: Yeah, this dude, Losin Kata, I think his name was, knocked out his opponent, hops out the octagon, sits in the front row and gives himself a round of applause, like an applause, like as if he's an audience member watching himself knock some dude out. And to my thing, if you knock a guy out, you can celebrate however you want. You knock a guy out, yeah, you can celebrate. Yeah. But also, if you, there's just something in my, I don't know, like, I don't understand UFC fights. You get, or boxing, like, you get knocked out and you just shake a guy's hand like he knocked me out. Like, I don't know. I don't know if I can, like, just end it there. You jump off the octagon, you get in the front row, and you start clapping. I think I'm just going to bring a weapon to the octagon. Like, that's just, like, this has got to be. Clearly, I can't beat you in a fight, but, like, something's got to happen here.
4: Hey, creative. I give him points for creativity.
3: Yeah.
4: You know, points for sort of being funny at the same time. Like, I'm down with that. I got no problem with celebrating your own win in a one. In a 1v1 gladiator type of sport. By the way, I just want to point out, I did not do that in my 1-0 boxing career during my charity boxing career when I won all three rounds by all three judges on points. I did not jump into the front.
3: Wait, who did you box? Who was this?
4: This was a music executive here in Nashville, Tennessee, all raising money for charity. I just want to point out that I am a bigger fighter than that, you know?
3: Okay, wait, we got to rewind this thing back. Who did you fight? I need, there's somebody, I have so many questions.
5: What were the scorecards? Was it 30-27?
4: It's all three rounds, all three judges, I went 3-0, 3-0, 3-0.
3: What was the landing count? Like, what was that?
4: I don't know. This was a charity. I was trying to make fun of myself, guys. This was a charity.
3: No. You opened up the can. No. You opened up the can. Now we got to get into it.
4: I have the guy jab. I have the length on him, so I just hit him with the left jab. I hit him in the forehead like 1,000 times.
3: Okay. Was there blood in this thing?
4: No.
3: There was no blood.
4: No.
5: You're a regular Sean Strickland.
3: Yeah. Were there accusations?
4: I gave the Heisman pose after I won, by the way. As soon as I won, I gave the Heisman pose. Everyone was very confused.
3: Okay. So here's a question. So we've been talking about the C word in Michigan and all that stuff. Was there accusations of corruption that were going
4: stop.
3: Here?
4: There was accusations
3: of you dropping $20 to the judges here.
4: There were no Russian judges. No.
3: No Russian. Okay. So you just went out there and beat the brakes off of some guy.
4: Yeah.
3: I trained
4: very hard.
3: I'm looking at you. You're sitting down. I can't tell how big you are. Was there
4: I'm like 6'1", at the time, like 205. I had to get down to 205. Yeah.
3: 6'1", 205. How big was this other guy?
4: Not as big.
3: Okay, well, what are we talking about? Is he like 5'8", 160?
4: No. Like 5'11", 200, 5'11", 195. I don't know. Like, You're still in the same
3: weight class a little bit.
4: Yeah.
3: Okay. I have so many questions. Clear out the schedule for the rest of the show. Who cares about Michigan? We're breaking down tape of the fight.
4: I got the belt right over here in the office.
3: There you go.
4: I'll break the belt out. Yeah. Look, anything to raise money for kids, man. You know, I'll do anything to raise. Can you, speaking of the Heisman pose, can you pose after week one in a 50-point blowout against like an FCS opponent?
3: If you can storm the field after,
4: Malachi Toney might win the Heisman, but three Heisman poses against Stanford on a Friday night. Come on, man.
3: Yeah, you can't do a Heisman pose every time.
4: From Hatgate to Clockgate, if you missed the Big Ten's replay audio from last night, we have it for you next. 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
11: Here is our weather in Middle Tennessee.
10: Sunday brings patchy fog early, then sunny skies with a high near 95 and a heat index as high as 103. Winds will be light from the north. Sunday night stays clear with a low around 69. Bitumen Mae Gwerner, the brass to you in Terrapoing. Neighbor Day will be sunny, reaching a high near 93.
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0: Center.
1: There's just one ranked matchup in college football. I'm Chris Smith. Number 24, Louisville, and ninth-ranked Ole Miss face off in Nashville tonight. Louisville is the only ACC team to return a pair of 700-yard rushers from last season, while Trinidad Chambliss is back at quarterback for the Rebels after accounting for 30 touchdowns last season. Coverage begins 7 p.m. Eastern on ESPN Radio, with kickoff at 7:30 East on ABC and the ESPN app. On to baseball, where Shohei Ohtani has missed three consecutive games for the first time since joining the Dodgers for the 2024 season, as the two-way star deals with knee and biceps discomfort. While L.A. is still considering a stint on the IL, ESPN's Buster Olney says any decision will be up to Ohtani.
2: What Shohei wants, Shohei gets. And so if he really wants to pitch, and he hasn't thrown in a game since July 3rd, he hasn't thrown in a week from a mound. If that's what he really wanted, I mean, the Dodgers would go, okay. But without a doubt, at this point, their strong preference is, look, we just need to get you right for our offense, which has been terrible in the second half of the year. So do what you need to do. Take days off. Get right physically. Rest in order to help our offense.
1: Heard on ESPN Radio's Hammer and Emmett. If Ohtani goes on the IL by Sunday, the move can be backdated a maximum of 3 days to when he was held out of a game on Thursday. Later, it's an AL Central showdown as the White Sox host the Twins. Chicago leads the division by 2.5 games, while Minnesota sits in third place and are fighting for a wild card spot. 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
3: Hey, it's Michelle Smallman, and coming up Monday, we'll react to a full slate of college football games and look ahead to an early season battle in the ACC on Sportsmanlike, 6 a.m. Eastern, right here on ESPN Radio, ESPN2, and ESPNU.

0: The most controversial head coach in college football debuted at one of the biggest programs in college football in a 51-10 win. And it wasn't even close to the biggest story in college football on Saturday. 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That is David Dennis Jr. I am Braden Gall, and that's because the biggest story in all of college football happened in the Big House with Ann Arbor and in Ann Arbor with the Michigan Wolverines trailing 12-7 with 1 second to go. A Hail Mary attempt goes out the back of the end zone. It was ruled, time has expired, incomplete, game over. A 28-point underdog Western Michigan has won one of the biggest upsets in the history of modern college football. But no, there's a second clock on the grassy knoll somewhere, David. The clock doesn't match the one we see on TV. There's another clock that doesn't match what we see in the stadium. And hours and hours and hours later, the Big Ten comes out and announces, after putting a second back on the clock, and Michigan then proceeding to score on a Hail Mary from 47 yards out to win the game, the Big Ten releases footage of this other clock. And all of a sudden, there are two clocks. The clock you see on the screen during the game and in the stadium, not official apparently. And according to Big Ten replay, it was the right call. It was the right application of the rules. And Western Michigan has their heart absolutely ripped out of their chest.
1: Did that feel like a true thing coming off your lips as you were saying that, as you were giving that explanation, as objectively as humanly possible? Did it burn a little bit as you were saying those? Like what you were saying, it's not about you. But what you were saying was absolutely stupid. Not that you were saying a stupid thing.
0: Yeah, no, I got you.
1: Not that you were saying a stupid. I would never. But yeah,
0: of course. It's Sunday morning. I am sweating a little bit. You know what I mean?
1: It's Sunday morning.
0: I feel like I'm lying.
1: Yes, it is. It is. But you can't how do you walk into church today if you are a church person and you have sent out that? Oh, by the way, why did they use back of the Goosebumps paperback font for the explanation?
0: What a pull by you.
1: Did you see the font that they used? Like, why did they do that? Why was that font used? Why did we get a choose your own adventure font for them to explain this?
0: For my nine-year-old?
1: Yeah, it's almost as if they knew that they were writing out fiction. So they said, let's make it look like a fiction book. Because I don't understand why we got the font.
0: Well, I'll read it, but I can't read it in Goosebump font. So here we go. Quote from the Big Ten. Following video review, it was determined Western Michigan's number 18 started his jump from an established out-of-bounds position and made contact with the ball with 1 second remaining on the clock. Per NCAA football rule 4-2-3-A, as we all know, a ball not in player control other than a kick that scores a field goal is out of bounds when it touches the ground, a player, a game official, or anything else that is out of bounds. That was the explanation. Here's how it sounded, apparently, during the actual real live replay moment, during the actual unfolding of the event. This is what the Big Ten released later on Saturday evening.
2: Where's his left foot there?
3: Yeah.
2: Like a program.
3: So let's see here. We're taking a look here. Okay, he's jumping from out of bounds.
2: Hold on, we're still looking.
3: So when 18 is touching the football,
2: now.
3: Jim, do you see that?
4: It's dead when he touches the ball.
3: When 18's touching the football, we've got one second on the clock.
2: Do you see that? I'm just keeping it on because I'm
4: talking to
2: him. But just hold on.
3: And we've got him.
5: But is the program feed?
3: Jim, are you with me?
2: Yes.
4: Can you hear me, guys?
2: Okay. Yeah, so embedded the clock.
3: We are going to put 1 second on the game clock.
2: Yeah.
3: And we're going to have another play from the previous spot, okay?
0: So, again, if that is all... If they are applying the rules, absolutely correct. Because the player in question, Western Michigan, number 18, does start his jump out of bounds. So the second he puts his foot out of bounds, he becomes a part of out-of-bounds territory. So therefore, when he touches the ball, the play is dead. All of that makes perfect sense. And according to their clock that they're showing as they release this footage and in their statement, there is 1 second on the clock and he's touching the football. The problem is that's not what anyone watching the game saw, anyone in the stadium saw. And so the application of the rule feels fine, but why are we looking at a different clock? Where is this other clock? Why are there two clocks?
1: Because there shouldn't be two clocks. That's the thing. Like there should not be there. The fact, like, this feels like a bad movie where there's like a new plot point gets added at the very end. And it's like, where did this person come from? Like, where, like, you're just trying to get to the like, we didn't know that the new clock existed. We didn't, or a different clock. We didn't know that there were multiple clocks. And to have this, to your point earlier, come out hours and hours later, it's like, what is the most likely thing to happen? And now there are millions of people waking up on Sunday morning who are saying that the most likely thing to happen is that this game was rigged for Michigan to win.
0: And I want to be clear, like, we can joke. You and I have joked already on the show. Look, this is incompetence, not corruption. This is incompetence, not a conspiracy. But what happens is you've created a place for conspiracy to live and exist. And we already live in a country where people don't know what to believe on AI. People don't know what to believe what they see on the internet. People don't. We already are sort of naturally inclined to believe conspiracy theories. Like, again, if this was Alabama getting a break from our network, like, are you kidding me? People would be losing their minds about this. And again, I don't believe that that's what happened. I don't believe that Tony Petitti called somebody up and then all of a sudden the Big Ten's leaning on the officials. Oh, let's make up another clock. Like, obviously that doesn't feel realistic if you really think about it. It breaks down. But if it's not that, then it's complete and utter incompetence. And then we're not getting anywhere on this situation if you've got two clocks and two first down lines and two, like, you can't execute sports this way.
1: You can't, and especially in the, like, Pablo Torre era of like, where things are, where it's kind of like, this thing seems weird and it's kind of implausible, but it's like, no, there's a thing that actually happened, right? Like, it's like, regardless of how we, like I said, we do not believe that somebody on high made a call and said Michigan has to win and we need the sports bettors to make sure that, you know, they don't lose too much money and all this stuff, because, I mean, it's not like they're, like, strapped for cash, let's be honest. But there is, like, if in 3 years there was a report that came out, if 3 years from now Pablo Torre, whoever, does a podcast and is like, here's really what happened in week one in the 2026 you know, college football season, there, somebody did the thing, you'd be like, ah, I knew it. Right? Like, that would be, I think that when you reach that threshold of bad stuff happening, that is without a doubt bad for the sport.
0: I just got a tip, David. I don't know if you know this. I just got a tip that apparently Connor Stalliams works in the Big Ten replay department. Did you know that?
1: Oh, there you go. Boom. There you go.
0: Like, you could just make stuff up because is, I want to be clear, I am making that up, but there is now space for people to doubt what the validity of the outcome. That's the problem. It's not that they didn't apply the rule correctly. It's not that we believe that there was an actual corruption here. It's that you have created space for people to doubt what actually happened on the field. And that is ultimately why the NFL is as strict and as harsh as they are on gambling and fantasy sports and that kind of stuff. That you cannot have the outcomes of our games be called into question. And that is ultimately what is happening when you just invent another clock and just say, no, this is actually the real one here. Like, again, I don't believe there was anything nefarious. I think it is far more likely that it was pure incompetence, and that is more likely the explanation for much of what happens in our sports world when it comes to this kind of stuff. So, 888-SAY-ESPN, 888-729-3776, Sunday morning here on ESPN Radio. Are you buying it? David Dennis Jr., Braden Gall, are you buying what the Big Ten is selling? Philip in North Carolina. Philip, welcome to ESPN Radio.
5: I mean, I question it, man, but I was at the Alabama game yesterday, and the the referee on the field, man, changed the clock that we were seeing in the stadium a handful of times while we were watching it, adding seconds back to the clock to an official clock. So, I mean, there's an official clock somewhere that's getting to happen. What I would love to see, I would love the official who is either keeping the time on the field or wherever this clock is, to let that official or a official be controlling the clock that's in the stadium. So it's not some Johnny or somebody that works at the stadium controlling what everybody sees in the field. It's actually an official doing it. That's what I would like to see. But I agree with it. I mean, I was watching the game, man. I thought it was a great game. Another thing y'all were talking about, man, about the hat situation. It ain't the umpire's responsibility to control no hat. Call pitches. That's the team's responsibility. If the team has an issue with their pitcher wearing their hat a certain way, then that's the team's responsibility. It's not no, what's he going to go referee a banana ball game and tell Stilts that he can't wear his pants long to pull it up so I can see your legs? What is this official doing, man? Umpire the game, man, and call the game. Let that be a team responsibility to control their own players, yep. Not you.
0: Phillip, stop making sense. What are you doing? You're not allowed to make sense. Come on.
1: Well, that's now a thing now. How many times you're at a game and they make an adjustment to the clock for whatever reason, right? We realized during the timeout we had a couple seconds here. We did this. Now, every time that happens, people are going to be looking like, look at what's happening. Like, this is what's, you know, like there's, you just create so many more questions. And then on top of that, you make it hard to lay down the law when everybody's looking at the law as something that does not exist in NCAA.
0: And why is it then, when we all watch football for decades with clocks on screens showing us what tick down from 3 to 2 to 1, and here's a player, his foot's in bounds, or it's not, like, we put that on the screen, and we use it in every sport, basketball. We use it in every sport. It's on the screen, and that is the thing they are showing us as viewers as the way they will make a decision or a ruling on a play. If that's not the thing we're actually looking at, then you've called into question our decades-long watching of college football. So 888-SAY-ESPN, 888-729-3776. Are you buying what Michigan is selling? Because there's a bigger story here also with the Big Ten and the SEC. The Big Ten, three consecutive national championships with three different teams. The SEC is trying to get back on top. What did week one tell us about that rivalry? That is next Sunday morning here on ESPN Radio and the ESPN app.
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0: 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David Dennis Jr., Braden Gall. 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Are you buying what the Big Ten is selling? That there are two clocks, a mystery clock just hiding somewhere in every football stadium that no one ever sees? And that is how Michigan, of course, wins their game 13-12 on what should be like one of the coolest moments of J.J. Buchanan and Bryce Underwood's careers. Bryce Underwood, the quarterback for Michigan, with a 47-yard Hail Mary. J.J. Buchanan with the catch and the touchdown. Extraordinary play, but obviously marred by this decision to give Michigan the extra second. Western Michigan, a 28-point underdog, would have won the game, and it would have been, probably did win the game, frankly, and it would have been one of the biggest upsets in modern college football history, but also it would be on the heels of Oregon earlier getting a win against Boise State, but they were a heavy favorite against Boise State at home. Dante Moore plays great, but they struggle in that game. Nebraska struggles with Ohio. The SEC, meanwhile, is 15-0 with Ole Miss ready to go tonight against Louisville. There is a bigger story here about the Big Ten's first weekend. I don't want to overreact, David, but are you concerned? Kyle Whittingham in his first game, they don't look very good at all. You got Oregon struggling against Boise State. What do we make of the Big Ten SEC beef after just one weekend?
1: I mean, I think the last part of that is the big one, is the just one weekend of it all. You know, I mean, I think the Boise State game, I think it was just a slow start. And then after that, I mean, they were able to pull things together. Like, I'm not too terribly concerned. And the SEC... I mean, spearheaded by LSU, we know.

0: Looks like Alabama with their new young quarterback, Keelan Russell, looked very, very good. Georgia was completely dominant. Again, not great opponents in some of these games outside of LSU, but they looked very good. They did their job. We'll find out if Ole Miss does that against Louisville tonight, ABC 7:30, coverage on ESPN Radio at 7 o'clock. Here in Nashville, Tennessee, by the way, a couple miles from where I'm sitting right now. So it's going to be a fun night, very hot in Nashville. But the Big Ten, you can't argue. You know, Michigan's a team I'll be accounted for here. Like, I thought Michigan could make a run to the playoff because I believe in Kyle Whittingham. Mm-hmm. I think he's an extraordinary coach. Bryce Underwood in his second year, I expect him to take a step. I know it was just one match, one game, but man, needing a mystery clock and an extra second to just beat your in-state directional rival as a 28-point underdog, there's way more concern about Michigan than I think we've talked about because of the controversy.
1: Yeah, we were watching the game, when I was watching the game last night, and assuming that they were going to lose, I was thinking, well, because, you know, the clock has struck zero. So assuming that they were going to lose, I was thinking about, the show and just thinking about Michigan and like how different of a team they are from the one just a few years ago, right? Like just all of the things. I mean, you have a coach. Coach is gone. Coach is gone and married in controversy. New guys in. Like, you are potentially having the biggest upset you've had since 2007. Like, this is looks like yeah. It's not necessarily Clemson level of fall off, but it has not been great over these last few years. And you know, with a coach who kind of looked, I mean, you believe in him. He looked like he was a little bit in over his head last night. Was not really prepared for the moment and lucked out at the very end. Yeah. And it just like looks like Michigan may be on the wrong side of coming off of a few years of dominance. And that stuff comes a little bit quicker than we think.
0: If the question is, who are you more concerned about, Clemson or Michigan? I think it has to be Clemson.
1: Yes, for
0: because
1: sure.
0: Because this is Kyle Whittingham's first game in Michigan. It's Bryce Underwood is still just a sophomore quarterback. Mm-hmm. They are coming off a season in which the coach was arrested.
1: Yeah,
0: so,
1: yeah.
0: Like, let's be honest about how much chaos was inside of that program. It's the third coach now in 4 years for that program. And so I think there's you can understand patience and growing pains. And, hey, maybe they weren't as good as I expected. But Michigan should be fine under Kyle Whittingham. When you have nine players drafted and with another 7, 8, 9 this year for that Clemson roster, just a roster loaded with NFL talent, to be disappointing last year and then to come in and lose 51-10 to a Southern rival like LSU on the road and to do it in embarrassing and sort of, I mean, pretty pathetic fashion, I am way more concerned about the trajectory and the direction of the Clemson program than I am Michigan right now.
1: You know what? I'm not concerned about Clemson because concerned would indicate that I have expectation of them. You know, like Michigan is a team that you would get concerned about because you're like, man, this is where, like, we thought they were going to be doing something and they're not doing as well as we thought. Clemson, I just don't. I think just Clemson is going to be. I mean, it's hard to say that they're in a rebuild when you have so many of these pro players. But they're in a something that feels like it's a long time before we're talking about them in any sort of meaningful way.
0: Yeah, I agree. Ohio State, by the way, dominant 56-3 over Ball State. Indiana begins their title defense with a dominant win over North Texas, 52-16. See, again, Texas A&M, 50-0. Like, weak Georgia, 63-3 over Tennessee State. The reason LSU was so impressive is they had the same scoreline as all those teams. They did it against a power program that is supposed to be one of the better programs in the ACC. So LSU certainly the most impressive performance by any team that you're talking about right now on this Sunday. Now, what matters is Lane Kiffin and LSU going to Oxford in 2 weeks to face his former team in his former stadium. Ole Miss, of course, will play Louisville tonight, so they have to hold up their end of the bargain. But can you imagine 2-0 LSU after the way they've played? 2-0 Ole Miss, if they can get the job done tonight, sets up what could be the best regular season football game of the entire year because of the Lane Kiffin drama.
1: Well, that was what I was going to add. Like, this is going to feel like the game of the year already. And I can't imagine anything coming close to this in terms of just the crowd, the nastiness. I mean, it is going to be one of those, like, you know, Ole Miss is just a few hours away. It's one of those things where I'm like, should I go, or do I want to be safe? Like, how do you feel? Like, this is going to be one of those things. It's going to be one of the more intense regular season games.

0: ever seen.
1: Trinidad Chambliss, superstar quarterback Kawan Lacy, maybe the best backfield in all of college football, will be on display tonight, 7:30 p.m. Eastern time on ABC. That Louisville football team is no joke. They are a ranked opponent. They're number 24. This is a team well-coached under Jeff Brohm. They also have a superstar running back in Isaac Brown. They've got some good pass rushers, both of these teams. It's going to be a legitimate line of scrimmage battle here in Nashville. And again, coverage beginning at 7 o'clock on ESPN Radio. If Ole Miss were to win, it's still just week one, and I'm trying not to overreact, and I don't think SEC fans can do that too much. But 16-0 is 16-0. You cannot do any better if Ole Miss handles their business tonight. David Dennis Jr., Braden Gall here on Sunday morning. Does Notre Dame have the easiest path to the playoff? We'll do that next right here on ESPN Radio.
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4: Hey, this is Rich Eisen. 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
10: Amber and Ian. 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

0: SportsCenter. Week one of college football continues. I'm Chris Smith. There's just one ranked matchup in the opening weekend as number 24 Louisville battles ninth-ranked Ole Miss in Nashville. And ESPN's Kirk Herbstreit says the key to this matchup is new Rebels offensive coordinator John David Baker.
1: He coached all year in 25 at ECU, but when Lane and his staff left, even though Charlie Weiss stayed, some of the other assistants left, John David Baker came, even though he coached all year at ECU, and he was coaching in those playoff games. He's now taken over as the offensive coordinator. So I'm very excited to see Trinidad Chambliss in Nashville without Charlie Weiss Jr., with John David Baker, to see, is it business as usual? No problem. Turnkey, it's Trinidad Chambliss, no problem. Or does it feel a little bit different without Charlie Weiss Jr.? I think that's a massive factor in this game.
0: Herbie, a guest on ESPN's Get Up. Coverage begins 7 p.m. Eastern on ESPN Radio, with kickoff at 7:30 East on ABC and ESPN app. Meanwhile, Wisconsin gets some good news ahead of their matchup with fourth-ranked Notre Dame, as starting right tackle Kevin Haywood, who suffered a lower body injury during the second day of camp, is expected to play, sources told ESPN's Pete Thamel. But sources say right guard Emerson Mandel is not expected to play because of a foot issue. Meanwhile, after months of considering retirement, safety Harrison Smith has agreed to return to the Vikings for his 15th season on a one-year deal. The 37-year-old is one of six defensive backs in NFL history to record at least 35 interceptions and 20 sacks in his career. He joins veteran linebacker Kyle Van Noy, who signed this week with the Vikings.
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3: 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I have the number one team in the nation is Notre Dame for me. And if you want to argue with me and say, I don't, you know, they're not the best team in the nation, my argument is I think they have the best chance to be number one going into the playoff. Based on talent and coaching and quarterback and schedule, I think Notre Dame will be number one going into the playoff with no more than one loss.
4: Okay.
3: At most. So I think they belong as the number one team in the nation. Are you okay with that explanation for why I would put them number one, or should I put a team number one who I think is actually the best team in college football?
4: Yeah, because there's two different things here, because we've seen this plenty. There's a difference between a number one team and the best team in the country. And I'm with you that Notre Dame could probably be the number one team, but do you think they're going to be the actual best team in the country come playoff time? Because like what you don't want if you're Notre Dame, it almost makes it worse sometimes, is if you find yourself as the number one team and you do not win at all, then it kind of looks like you failed in some sort of way.
3: Yeah, and that's probably unfair considering 135 teams don't win the national championship every year. I don't think Notre Dame, based on talent and quality, is that much worse than anybody else in the in this sport right now. I think there are – the question is, can Notre Dame – so many teams can make the playoff. Almost everybody can make the playoff. I'm very sort of – I cast a wide net. Mm-hmm. I'm very liberal on – are you a playoff contender? Well, how many teams can get to 10-2? I mean, a lot of them. Duke won the ACC last year, for crying out loud. Like, teams can break to that number and have a great year and get into the playoff. The question is, to be a national championship contender, how many teams can win three or four straight games in the tournament the way Miami beat three straight top eight opponents and then almost beat number one Indiana last year? And I don't know if there's more than four or five of them, maybe six. But I would absolutely have Notre Dame in that list.
4: Okay, all right. Let's run through the names. Who you got? Where are we at?
3: I have Georgia and Texas out of the SEC.
4: Uh-huh.
3: I think those two. I think Ohio State, Oregon, and Indiana. And I can be convinced that Indiana definitely belongs. I can be convinced that Indiana is on the next tier. But I would put those three, and I would put Notre Dame. So I think it's probably those six. I am very, very close to putting Miami into that mix.
4: Yeah.
3: I think they kind of... I see a couple more performances like Friday night They totally dominated. Malachi Toney was outstanding. He's one of the most electric players in our game. I could see Miami because their schedule and their path is pretty easy for them too, relative to other teams.
4: Okay, that is a. I think I'm with you there. And you said LSU Ole Miss.
3: LSU's close.
4: You know what I'm saying? Like the LSU, as it pains me to like think about Lane Kiffin being back in this mix again, it feels like that was a statement thing that was like, hey, like we're actually a little... Because as bad as Clemson looked and as much as we could have our doubts about LSU, they still looked better than we thought they would. Like we even though we knew they were going to win, felt good about them winning, felt good about their explosiveness on both sides. They still looked a little bit better than everybody anticipated, which kind of it's just one game, but it kind of feels like that was possible.
3: I think if you want to put three or four or five teams in that top tier, I think Notre Dame belongs there. I think the next tier is like that Indiana, Miami, A&M, LSU group. And what I think will happen is we're going to have a lot of teams that work their way into that group. Mm-hmm. We just don't know who they were. I thought Michigan could be one of them. That doesn't look right.
4: Right.
3: after 1 week. There's no question about that. But could Notre Dame be the best team? Could they finally win a championship for the first time since I was like 5 years old in the 80s? It's very, very possible. Booger McFarland from ESPN, college football analyst. This is from the Always College Football Podcast. He says Notre Dame only has to be great in two games.
5: What if Notre Dame wins every game they should and loses the two that are toss-ups in BYU and Miami? So if Notre Dame finishes 10-2 with two losses to BYU and Miami, it's not going to look good. I personally think Notre Dame is the most talented team in America relative to the schedule that they're going to face. I don't think they have to be at their best, but one, maybe two times in order to get through this schedule. Whereas other teams, you got to be at your best 8-9 weeks in order to be salvage your season.
3: That's Booger McFarland there. Look, I agree with him. The problem is sometimes, and I remember this was Florida State 2013, I think, with Jameis Winston, where they were 13-0. They went to the national championship in the BCS. They beat Auburn. And I remember everybody knocking that team because of how bad their schedule was. And you are not the contents of your schedule. You just because you play a bad schedule does not mean you are not an elite team. And Florida State was winning by 42 points a game that year, literally, on average, six touchdowns. If Notre Dame is dominant and they're that good, we're going to know it by the end of the year. And this is one of the biggest tests for the committee this year, David, is I hope that the committee is looking at quality of schedule more than they ever have before, because the extra games in the SEC – USC schedule is much harder than Oregon's schedule. Like, we have to look at differentiation in the schedules.
4: Yeah. I think we do, because also what you don't want to have happen, which I think one of the good things that the playoffs does, but it still is an issue, is you don't want this situation where the number one seeds are losing, the top seeds are done and stuff like that, because they look like it was bad. Like you just put too much weight in the regular season, right? You don't want to have a situation where it's still just Georgia and Ohio State or whatever, and you have overinflated a team. So I think one of the things is like when you have the playoffs like this, the actual good teams are going to rise to the top.
3: Yeah.
4: And you don't want a team that's number one that it actually does not look like the best team in the country.
3: What's really interesting is even after 1 week, Oregon struggles with Boise State. They end up winning 34-27, a really dramatic game. Dante Moore was excellent, 378 yards passing, three touchdowns. That Oregon team, much like Notre Dame, has been so close over the last whatever it is. Let's call it 10, 15 years. Remember, Oregon played in the national championship game against Auburn in 2010. Remember Michael Dyer with the crazy play, needed a field goal to win that one, so they were one field goal away there. They play in the national championship game against Ohio State in 2014 with Marcus Mariota and that unbelievable offense. They ran into probably one of the most talented rosters in the history of college football in Ohio State that year. The losses under Dan Lanning, David, if you look at the last 4 or 5 years that he's been the head coach, they only lose to teams that either win the national championship or play in the national championship.
4: Yeah.
3: Washington twice, or they lose to Indiana, they lose to Ohio State. Like, they're this close. And I didn't see greatness from them against Boise State yesterday, but I'm willing to say that's week one stuff. I'm not overreacting to Oregon right now.
4: Yeah, it just felt like, because once they got rolling, they got rolling. You know, there was it just and Boise State's played them tough. It's just a weird thing where they have a team that plays them tough. They came out the gate slow. I'm not overreacting to it. I think that they're right there in the mix of a team that's, again, probably going to lose one or two, and they're going to be against good, really good teams.
3: Yeah, it's I do think that there's a ton of different good teams that can win. And obviously, as the season goes along, people will rise to the top. We'll have a couple teams that go close to undefeated, and a few teams will be disappointing. But if you told me any of those top 7, 8, 9 teams win the national championship, I would not be surprised. And what you want as a fan of the game is, after week one, to say, I have no clue who can win the whole thing.
4: Yeah.
3: That to me, that's a good place for the sport to be, despite the controversy that happened in Ann Arbor last night.
4: Yeah, I mean, if there was a team that we're not talking about that you said, hey, man, they could be here at the end, what you got?
3: Man, it's just so early. Penn State looked really good. I want to see what Washington looks like today against Wazoo. Alabama looked really good on both sides of the ball. Texas Tech was a little slow, and I don't know if their talent is there because they kind of got showed out against Oregon last year in the playoff. Oklahoma, I just don't think we know about a lot of these teams that didn't play anybody yesterday.
4: Yeah.
3: And I think that's kind of where I'm at on that. It's like, I think I know something about Michigan. I think I know something about Oregon. I think I know something about LSU. But you got to collect data. We're just one out of 12 here, right?
4: Yeah.
3: We got 11 more weeks of data. We got to figure this stuff out. So, look, the season's just underway. But if the first Saturday, Lane Kiffin trolling the entire world and a total chaotic controversy in Michigan. By the way, the Baylor-Auburn game finishing on a two-point conversion. What a great finish to that game. Really kind of boring, ugly football game, but a great finish. If yesterday is any indication as to what we are going to get for the next 13 or 14 weeks, all I got to say is welcome back, college football.
4: Yeah, I'm with you. I'm doing a little clock watching myself. I have something I want to talk to you about.
3: Right this second?
4: Right this second.
3: Okay, lay it on me.
4: A little something I want to talk about while
3: Sunday morning on ESPN Radio. Lay it on me.
4: I got a food conundrum. I have a sushi conundrum. So it's getting close to lunchtime. So I think this is part of why this is on my mind a little bit. I made some ribs last night for the week. I like to cook for the week.
3: Okay.
4: Had some ribs. Put them in the fridge. A little. They were still hot. I didn't want to, but it was late. You know, I know it's a cardinal sin. It was late. Tired. But I also had sushi, and I sat my sushi, leftover sushi, on top of the ribs in the fridge. And when I went to go get my sushi this morning, there was a lot of condensation in the sushi container. I feel like my sushi got hot in the fridge and then cold.
3: So we're worried that the sushi sat at room temperature-ish, kind of.
4: At hot. Like
3: for the
4: at
3: whole
4: hot.
3: Night.
4: Yeah,
3: oh,
4: like
3: you think
4: at
3: it got hot.
4: Well, because the ribs were hot. The ribs were kind of fresh out the oven. I didn't grill them. Sorry, guys. Out the oven, thrown into the fridge. Sushi on top of like 200 degree ribs, probably took a few hours to cool. Sushi was kind of room temperish because they were kind of out to kind of eat a little
3: bit.
4: Sure,
3: sure.
4: I feel like the sushi got hot and stayed in that danger zone for a few hours. And like the condensation when I opened it up made me a little nervous. I know we're taking callers. I feel like callers should also help us in on this. I should eat the sushi or not.
3: You want approval to eat the sushi is what you're looking for.
4: I really want some. I want approval, but also I want somebody to guarantee that I won't be hovered over. It won't be a both sides type of situation.
3: Hmm.
4: You know, I really don't want that. I got a lot of stuff going on. It's Labor Day. Go to WWE event tonight. I don't really want to be, you know, both sides.
3: You know, I hear you. I think we got it. Here's the question. Look, 888 say ESPN.
4: I can go into more detail if you want. I'm trying to avoid.
3: No, okay, I think we're good.
4: Okay.
3: 888 say ESPN. 888-729-3776. If you are a sushi or food expert, and you can let him know whether or not he can eat the sushi, I'd love to hear it. I also have a couple of other major problems that we've got to get to. And I thought the Michigan clock management stadium issue was bad, but this is raising serious concerns.
4: If you work the FDA,
3: we need to address.
4: CDC, anybody, do we need poison control, help us out. Somebody give us a call.
3: Oh, man. I will pick those bones with you coming up, literally the rope bones, coming up momentarily. Also, whose travel plans to the land down under will pay off more? What are the Rams doing? We'll explain next here on Sunday morning on ESPN Radio.
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0: So the San Francisco 49ers have been in Australia for a week. The Rams are going for a day. Very different travel strategies. We'll get to that coming up Sunday morning on ESPN Radio, the ESPN app. But David has a food dilemma. David Dennis Jr., Braden Gall. First of all, no self-respecting red-blooded American male should cook ribs in an oven.
1: I had
0: my green egg going yesterday. We did some smoked thighs. We did some burgers and dogs for the kids. We did some corn on the cob.
1: Yeah.
0: You gotta use a real grill for the ribs. But notwithstanding.
1: Yeah, yeah. No, I'm with you. I get you. I understand.
0: We need to know. 888-SAY-ESPN. We need to know, can he eat the sushi that may have been warmed to room temperature for an extended period of time by said cooked ribs in a refrigerator? Can he still eat them today? Let's go to Ryan in South Dakota. Ryan, what's up?
2: Hey, yeah, so as far as the sushi goes, that's full sense, right? Just inhale it, see what happens. I think you're probably okay, but I'm more concerned about your ribs.
1: Yeah.
2: And it's okay. It's okay, like, if you want to admit it. Did you boil those ribs first before you put them in the oven?
1: Oh, come on. That is an insult. I've never been as insulted before in my life about boiling the ribs. No, we're not doing that. We're just seasoning. So here's the elephant in the room about the ribs and the grill. It was just really poor time management on my part.
0: So like Michigan, yeah.
1: It was a bad Michigan. I needed some more seconds on the clock.
0: You needed a Big Ten official looking over your shoulder.
1: Looking over the shoulder. Like my grill, I got to clean the grill. I got to do a bunch of stuff. The day got away from me. Went to Costco where I got said sushi, so you know it's good. Went to Costco. went to the movies. It was like 8 o'clock by the time like the ribs were sort of at the room temperature that you want.
0: Yeah.
1: And I was like, I could refrigerate it. I could go back into the, I could, you know, try to do this, kick the can down and try to do it tomorrow. But I got radio this morning.
0: Yeah.
1: I'm going to Sunday Night Main Event, WWE tonight.
0: I'm hearing a lot of excuses.
1: And right, so I was just like, you know, we're going to bite the bullet. We're just going to throw these ribs in the oven and, you know, it'll be fine. And also, I got to take a little bit of this too. I don't eat pork, so this is really just for my kids. And I'm just kind of like, they don't really.
0: How old are the kids?
1: Older, 13, 20. So they're older.
0: So they might appreciate a good quality smoked rib. Like they'll know the difference.
1: They'll know the difference, but still, also they don't like they ain't pay for it. You know, they're not
0: hurt,
1: paying.
0: No
1: for
0: hurt.
1: It. You get what you paid for. So you're getting oven ribs.
0: As a father of two girls that complain constantly about that stuff, absolutely hurt.
1: Yeah, you're not paying no bills. You're not paying
0: your
1: any bills. You're getting whatever. So yes, it would not be. optimal for me to do the ribs, but sometimes you got to do what you got to do. It was an ugly game, but we won. It was an Oregon game. We only won, but a win is a win.
0: Survive in advance. That's the name of the game. Brad in Wisconsin. Brad, welcome to Sunday morning.
3: Hi, how's it going?
0: Doing well.
3: Are we there?
0: Yep, we got you, man. You're on the air.
3: All right. I've been in food service out here at Fort McCoy for 25 years or so, and if it was above them hot ribs and it was in a time temperature abuse, probably too long, and when in doubt, throw it out.
0: I like that. Thank you, Brad. With a little bars there from Brad. Thank you for your service.
1: Doubt, throw it out. Man, that seems like it applies to more than than just food here.
0: Yeah, like everything.
1: It's like dating advice. Good dating advice,
0: Dean in Ohio. Dean, welcome to ESPN Radio. Dean, you're on the air. All right. Sorry, Dean.
1: All right, Dean. Maybe that's some bad sushi.
0: When in doubt, throw it out. Are you going to eat the sushi?
1: I don't think so. Right. There was so much sweat and perspiration.
0: That's not the words you want to hear when you're talking about your sushi.
1: Right. The rice was soggy. Yeah. There was just so much going on there that when I looked at it, I was like, why does my sushi look like this? And I was like, oh yeah, I sat them on top of the ribs.
0: The rice was soggy.
1: I
0: think we've got to the answer we need to get to here, David. Brian in Missouri. Brian, welcome to ESPN Radio. What's up?
4: Good morning, gentlemen. As a former Navy enlisted personnel. I inspected food going in and off Navy vessels, and I would not eat that sushi. Oh, however, I grew up in Missouri in the Ozarks, and I ate gas station sushi all the time and never had a problem. So, you know, hey, eat your ore. And if you're in Costco and you're getting your sushi, you might as well just get the Costco ribs. They're right next to them.
5: Ooh, that's a good point. That's a good, Brian. That's an up-tempo offense right there.
1: Yeah, yeah. I probably should have done it. The ribs were. I had gotten the ribs last week on sale.
5: Wait, hang on. These are week old ribs already?
1: They were frozen. I froze them. A guy who's hesitant about my soggy sushi. Is absolutely the guy who would freeze week old ribs. Come on, now. This is the thing. We're very food safety conscious here. I'm not gonna buy ready cooked ribs. Come on, I'm gonna put my rib. Like I feel like it's grill,
5: yeah,
1: then oven, then buy Costco ribs. The hierarchy of shame.
5: Look, you're in the South. I'm in the South. We can throw a rock and hit people that know how to, like a good small local business, you know, that knows how to smoke low and slow some good ribs. You know, you could do that too. Yeah. I would not knock you for going to your local joint, you know, and supporting the barbecue ribs. Quickly, Rick in North Carolina. Rick, what's up? Quickly.
6: Hey there. Yeah, quick. I was going to say, any man who would cook ribs in an oven should eat the sushi. It's called gourmet justice.
1: No,
5: this is about karma.
1: Karmically, I deserve the both sides situation.
5: I think you should live stream it. Actually, like, I think we should watch you eat the sushi and then see what happens.
1: It was just so much water, so much dew, so much dew in the sushi container.
5: It's not what you want.
1: I just can't handle. I don't even. What could be the reason for so much water in my sushi? And the sushi was sweating. There was like a sauna. You don't want to put your sushi in a sauna. And I think I put my sushi in a sauna.
5: No, famously, sushi is uncooked. That's sort of the point.
1: Uncooked. That's the point. And I think I cooked it a little bit. And
5: now, it is fish, right? Like, it's not like you're not one of those sushi eaters that eats a bunch of sushi that's like not actual fish, right? Like,
1: no,
5: this is California roll or whatever, right?
1: Straight up salmon. Real deal.
5: All right. Coming up, our college football analyst has thoughts on Michigan's controversial win last night. That's next on ESPN Radio.
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13: Here is our weather in Middle Tennessee. Sunday brings patchy fog early, then sunny skies with a high near 95 and a heat index as high as 103. Winds will be light from the north. Sunday night stays clear with a low around 69. Bitumen make Werner, the brass to you in Terrapoing. Neighbor Day will be sunny, reaching a high near 93, with a heat index near 97. Monday night is mostly clear.
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25: 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We've got that.
26: Two losses, I think, to knock them out of it.
27: Okay.
26: So then what do you do once the bracket unfolds? That's the reality. That's what Mendoza could do last year. Yeah, they were the top seed, but they had to perform under pressure. If Notre Dame can do that, I think they're well set up to win a championship.
28: Wisconsin gets some good news ahead of the matchup as starting right tackle Kevin Haywood, who suffered a lower body injury during the second day of camp, is expected to play, sources told ESPN's Pete Thamel. Later, number 24 Louisville and a ninth-ranked Ole Miss collide in the Music City kickoff. According to the All-State Playoff Predictor, the Rebels have a 23% chance to reach the college football playoff, while the Cardinals have a 13% chance. Coverage begins 7 p.m. Eastern on ESPN Radio, with kickoff at 7:30 East on ABC and the ESPN app. And after 16th-ranked Michigan beat Western Michigan with a Hail Mary after 1 second was put back on the clock following a controversial review of the previous play, the Big Ten issued a statement standing by the official review, saying a Broncos defender who was out of bounds touched the ball before time expired. And it turns out LSU doesn't need any more NFL talent on its roster as the 11th-ranked Tigers rolled to a 51-10 win against Clemson in Lane Kiffin's debut.
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1: high on a Sunday. Welcome back, college football. 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That is David Dennis Jr. I am Braden Gall. The Michigan Wolverines win on an extremely controversial mystery clock. There's a TV clock and a game clock in the stadium, and then apparently a third mystery clock that no one sees and is not synced up, but is the reason they got an extra Hail Mary yesterday and then converted it to a win after a 47-yard touchdown pass from Bryce Underwood to J.J. Buchanan to win the game. Joining us here on Sunday Morning, Cole Kubelik from the SEC Network, college football analyst, has done a lot of TV broadcasts over the years, and you're in the booth now, Cole, and I'm curious, take us into that role and what you guys see as broadcasters, because for 30 or 40 years now, we have all looked at clocks on the screen as the clock that seems to matter to us. What do you guys see in the booth, and how do you explain this third mystery clock?
2: I think everything that we would see would be exactly what we would deliver to you on television. So we go by the game clock that's given to us in the truck. And if you show that, if you put that as a part of your broadcast, that would be everything that we had in the booth. Felt like with what you saw, and it was obviously synced up before the game and apparently delivered in an accurate manner in which what the game clock was, it felt egregious. And even the explanation by the rules analyst that came on to help explain it further even felt like it gave you more confidence in believing that that game should have been over. And I realize the league went out and tried to bring more clarity to it. I don't know if that's going to cause more confusion for people or not, as you're stating, Braden, where this other clock was and how this other clock was viewed. But it's probably going to raise some issues of trust now inside certain replay rooms of, all right, what do you have versus what you're allowing other people to have? It's why some of this clarity, I think, is extremely valuable. To be able to hear it in-game and being a part of UFL broadcast is something that's really taught me that. To listen to the process on how people go through either a call standing or being reversed or being upheld, it's really valuable, and I think it changes people's opinion, not only, number one, on what the call is, but also the process in which it's made.
3: What is sort of the long-term fallout of something like this? You talked about the sort of the scrutiny of the clock things, but I mean, it sounds like a question I couldn't imagine asked yesterday, but can we just get a regulated clock? Like what could we do to fix so this doesn't happen again?
2: I think a lot of people thought we already had that. I think a lot of people would have gone into this game thinking we do have a clock that's synced up. TV has the ability to go match their screenshot up to that. And there's only one that we go by, and that's sort of the end-all, be-all, which, again, I think would be more valuable with extra clarity inside some of those replay rooms to say, well, this is how we distribute it. This is the one television takes. But if you look, ours, I mean, even the video that we saw, I'm not sure you can make me believe that it's synced up to where there should have been an extra second on the clock, the one delivered from the league. So I think the only thing you can do is provide more transparency and more clarity as to this is how we're making these calls, and these are the things that we utilize to go maybe change one of these calls.
1: Cole Kubelik joining us here, SEC Network college football analyst. Lane Kiffin makes his debut in Baton Rouge. They win 55-10. Total destruction of the Clemson Tigers, but it's how they look on both sides of the ball in such a complete performance by them. Look, the talk is going to be Lane. The talk is going to be his comments at halftime. The talk is going to be the Ole Miss game coming up in a couple of weeks. But look, I thought this LSU team could be a playoff team. I had them in that like 9-10 range in my rankings, but they looked much better than even I expected. So how good can this team be? Ignore the noise. What's going on the field with this roster?
2: I will already go ahead and ignore the noise even without you asking, Braden, because that's what I thought one of their biggest obstacles was going to be. We knew it wasn't going to be talent. We knew it wasn't going to be roster because they had those guys that had either been there or that they brought in. You've got the coaching acumen, one, by maintaining Blake Baker as your defensive coordinator, and then Lane and all of his guys coming in on offense. And even a little bit further that they've gone that people don't really talk about, James Craig, who was the offensive line coach there in 2019 when they won the Joe Moore Award and the national championship. Eric Wolford has been at Bama, Kentucky, South Carolina. He's in as another offensive line coach. So the coaching prowess that they brought in is just as impressive as what they brought in through the portal that doesn't get enough run outside of just Lane and Charlie White's and what they maintain. But to be able to overcome those distractions week one, when we see so many teams that are jumping off sides, fumbling snaps, dropping mesh point handoffs, and there just wasn't much of that from LSU. Now, was some of that just guys making plays? Yeah, Whitweek's made some plays. You know, Sam Levitt made some plays. Obviously, that was a part of it. But to be able to go out there and show some of the continuity, togetherness that they did, it's beyond impressive. Clemson's a team with a pulse. Clemson is a team that has players that are going to be on NFL rosters. Now, if we want to go a little bit further into how they devise that offensive game plan, not to attack with screens, not to attack with more quarterback runs, to think that you could just sit in a pocket against that aggressive of a defense with those kind of players, I'll question that, and I'll wonder and scratch my head about what the thought process was there. But just the way that LSU ran the football, keep in mind, they were almost completely inept at running the football a year ago. Now, part of that was because there were very few called runs by that staff a year ago. But I didn't anticipate they would go out and have as good of a feel for the zone scheme as they did. And if they've got that going with the way that a couple of the receivers looked, you're on board with thinking that this could potentially be not just a playoff team, but one that could make some noise in the playoffs.
3: On the other side, with Clemson, has it just passed him by, Dabo Swinney? Has this passed him by? Like, he looks sort of like they look like they were playing a different sport than LSU. What happens there with him?
2: I thought that the spot for his team would be one that he may be able to feed off. I think one thing that we discounted, maybe not discounted, but didn't give enough attention to, was the spot that his quarterback was in. And that is one of the most hyped up, most credentialed, most sought after venues to be involved in the history of college football and Tiger Stadium, which in and of itself can just absolutely engulf you. I mean, that is a place that it's like Les Miles said, it's where dreams come to die. That fan base, more so than any fan base in college football, is absolutely ignited by fear and doubt. And when it creeps in, they go bonkers. And there was a little bit of that early, and it allowed them to be a big part of the game. To put Christopher Vezina in that spot, on top of not having a great game plan, I didn't think, to help him out very much, there's part of that we should have saw coming. It was going to take a valiant effort and probably different effort than we all expected to even get from him individually for them to have sustained success. Yeah. But it went further than I think any of us imagined. I'm not going to say that it's passed up Dabo, but some of the things that they were doing on each side of the ball, those things don't work anymore. And then that's not where we are in today's college football.
4: Yeah, there's no doubt about that. Cole Kubelik joining us here, SEC Network college football analyst. Week one is a liar. We kind of know that to some degree, but it's hard to argue Michigan's not worse than maybe we expected, or that LSU's better than we expected. Is there any other team or game that changed your mind about something that you evolved your opinion on based on what we saw so far through week one?
2: Yeah, I think when you look at, I mean, Boise State's a team that a lot of people think is going to be the G5 representative and potentially be in the playoff. You know, they go play like that against Oregon. There's obviously some things that they could have done differently or will still be able to improve upon. I think you look at them as a real playoff contender now, even though they lost. That loss is not one that's going to hurt them. And maybe you have some concerns about Oregon. I didn't think the offensive line looked great. The operation that hurts some teams is what's going to be cleaned up. Like, I just watched Alabama's film on the plane. You know, they're snapping the ball into motion receivers. You know, they're dropping mesh handoffs. Receivers are dropping passes. Like, a lot of that stuff can be cleaned up, and you can change that in a matter of a week or two. You know, it's the teams that you see things on that really concern you about just not being able to operate their scheme as far as the understanding of where to get and how to get there. That's some of the things that we talk about with Clemson. So, I think Alabama and Keelan Russell offensively are going to be fine. I think their defense showed more man coverage and the ability to be more aggressive up front, feel a little bit better about them. And I was kind of where you were on LSU, Braden, with Oklahoma. But I'll say this. I think the Oklahoma defense is not going to be far off where they were a year ago. Maybe have a chance to be better. But that was a group, and I understand the level of opponent. But I walked away from that film thinking, good Lord, this Oklahoma defense is still going to operate like an absolute wrecking ball, and they are going to be a problem for anybody they play.
3: Cole, you, SEC Network, you're in the South, you're covering all the stuff, you're going from town to town. I have a very important question for you. In a pinch, is it okay to put to cook ribs in the oven in a pinch?
5: Oh, man.
2: I don't think I have ever prepared ribs myself. And I am not a barbecue or grill snob by any stretch of the imagination. So I'll say this. If that is what needs to be done in order to have the rib prepared to consume, you absolutely. You do what you need to do. It's like the best advice that I ever got when my wife and I started having kids was from a buddy of mine that says, hey, man, do what works for you. Because there's going to be a lot of people that tell you, oh, don't let them nap at this time, or don't put them in the stroller for this, or don't swaddle them like that. But you know what? If that gets them to sleep and you get some rest and that gets them fed and you make them happy, then by God, do it. So I would tell you the same thing as it comes to preparing food, specifically if you're hungry and you need that. You do what works for you and you go along with your day.
3: There you go. Cole feels like I'm a good parent. He did good parenting, unlike all of these other miscreants who call in and insult my parenting when I need to feed my children in a pinch.
4: Look.
2: Well, listen, I've been on the other end of that. Some of these folks, like, I mean, I have been absolutely demolished for, like, you know, the grill marks on a steak that I took a picture of and posted on social media. Like, these people, they live in houses above normal society that you and I will never be a part of.
3: There you go.
2: Know, these grilling snobs. You know, they live in the Hamptons. You know, they're up in the top of the mountains in Aspen. They're in Switzerland as it pertains to preparing food. So I don't even try to maneuver in those neighborhoods. I'll just be down here in the regular old suburbs.
4: I'll
2: be fine doing things the way I need to be done. We might even make a trip to Mickey D's every now and then. We'll be okay.
4: I respect the work ethic. I respect the self-awareness. But as we all age and get older, we are allowed to be snobby about certain things. And I'm going to be snobby about my ribs. It's okay. I'm allowed to do that. And I don't live in some ivory tower in the Hamptons. I'm just a regular guy in Nashville. You know what I mean?
2: Well, Braden, I would ask you this. Regardless if it was your Traeger or your Green Egg or your $29.99 charcoal grill from Walmart, were they good?
3: There you go.
4: Yeah, that's no, I agree. And you can cook them all. I mean, barbecue is a blue collar food made by blue collar people all across the South. Like it is. It doesn't have to be a wealthy thing. You know what I'm saying? It's not class warfare.
2: I would just ask the question, you know? Were they good? And if they were, I don't care if you cooked them in the sewer. If they're good, okay. I'll take them.
4: Let's not go crazy. Cole, thank you, Cole. I appreciate it.
2: Appreciate you guys.
4: Hey, here's the thing, David. Are you okay with sewer sushi? Because I'm not okay with sewer. I draw the line at cooked in the sewer.
3: I may be face down in the sewer if I eat this sushi.
4: Yeah,
3: so
4: be careful. Cole's great, always the best, man. And make sure tonight you tune in for college football action as the Ole Miss Rebels go up against the Louisville Cardinals in a great top 25 matchup. Coverage begins at 7 o'clock Eastern on ESPN Radio and the ESPN app. What other overreactions do we have from week one of college football? That's next. 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
0: Labor Day weekend, the college football spotlight shines on Nashville. 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

0: Saturday night inside of Tiger Stadium, 100,000 strong here. Direct snap, Jones runs right up the middle, touchdown LSU!
1: Felt like I was back at Mardi Gras. That was pretty awesome.
0: The Lane Kiffin era gets off to a tremendous start.
2: It's week one of the college football season. Everyone is going to overreact. It's what we all do. Some of those reactions will be appropriate and will come true. Some of those reactions will be complete nonsense because week one can be a liar. David Dennis Jr., Braden Gall here on Sunday Morning ESPN Radio, presented by Progressive Insurance. I have one overreaction that I'm already going to call out with everyone else and say, that's an overreaction. Let's not go that direction.
3: Okay.
2: I want to get one from you in just a second, but mine are going to be the people burying the Oregon Ducks after yesterday's performance.
3: Okay.
2: Oregon goes down. They do not look conspiring for most of the game against Boise State.
3: Mm-hmm.
2: They struggle for a lot of this game. I think the Oregon Ducks can win the national championship. They're a top two or three team in the country, regardless of what poll you look at. They figure out a way to win against mm-hmm. a quality Boise State team that, by the way, could be a playoff team.
3: Yeah.
2: And while Cole just said it there, too, some questions maybe along the offensive line, I think we can react appropriately.

0: one, which may be my overreaction, is we may be approaching the end with Dabo. I just think that, like, and maybe it's not even an overreaction. Maybe it's just a reaction. But that's like, I just think that we're looking at a Dabo who has decided that this is how he is going to do college football going forward. This is going to be his path. And it has not worked out for him. And he's been very proud of the way he's been doing it. And you got the doors blown off of you. And you look like a guy whose game has passed you by. I would not be surprised if we're looking at him at the end of the season saying, I'm stepping away.
1: Oh, okay. And a prediction, overreaction, and a prediction in one. Prediction. That's unprecedented.
0: Yeah, yeah.
1: No one's ever done that before.
0: I think it's possible. I think it's possible that this could be the end for Dabo.
1: Look, here's the thing. I don't think that's an overreaction based on how pathetic they looked yesterday. But the real issue is the context around the loss, mm-hmm. which is this is a team that's loaded with NFL players. It was loaded with NFL players last year, and they were a major disappointment last year also with better players.
0: Yeah.
1: Like, the trajectory is the direction of the program is just very concerning if you're a Clemson fan. So I don't think that's an overreaction. I think putting LSU in the national championship conversation, I don't think that's an overreaction. I think the one that I'm going to try to react appropriately to, and that's this Big Ten SEC rivalry, mm-hmm. where the Big Ten has won three straight titles. They've got three elite teams potentially at the top in Oregon, Ohio State, and Indiana. The SEC is trying desperately to reclaim its spot atop college football. Right now, in just 1 week, with not a ton of real games on either side of the ledger, the Big Ten had a much rougher weekend. The SEC is 15-0. And so I think you can put that in your bucket and kind of keep it on your – just keep an eye on it. It's not – let's not overreact to it. But if Michigan is as bad as maybe they looked yesterday, I know I said don't react to Oregon, but maybe Boise State's better. We'll see what Washington looks like today. We'll see what Wisconsin looks like today. We'll see what Ole Miss looks like today. But the Big Ten, I didn't gain a ton of confidence about the depth in this conference, whereas with the SEC, they went 15-0. They won all their big games so far. I'm not overreacting to it, but let's keep an eye on it.
0: Yeah, but don't you think this is just one that the rivalry does not matter until the season's over? Until whoever.
1: Yeah, the playoff.
0: Playoff, to whoever's got the national championship. Like, SEC cannot make an argument until you raised that trophy, because when you talk about a conference taking a hit from this playoff, one of the sort of things we did not expect to see coming. Now, of course, this has. One of the things coincided with Nick Saban leaving Alabama. So It has been a way for everybody to come down on the SEC and say all of these national championships prior to this did not count because this is what would have happened. If you want to be an SEC hater, then this is a perfect opportunity to do that. But this rivalry does not get settled this season until somebody wins the national championship.
1: Yep, I tend to agree with that. I think that's the right way to look at it. 888-SAY-ESPN, 888-729-3776. Brian, you were at the Michigan game with the clock controversy last night. Is that correct, Brian?
2: I was. However, we left early. I will caveat that.
1: Oh, man, what a bummer, dude.
2: So first of all, I was calling about the sushi. Risk-reward. Reward, day-old sushi, not all that great. Risk, soggy sushi, but I think you made up your mind. You're good to go. But we're season ticket holders. We live in Alabama, so we go up to a few games a year, and we were there last night, and about the end of the first quarter, we go out to get an adult beverage, and my wife and I decide, it's just nice out. Let's head back to the RV at the campground where we're at with the dogs, and we'll watch the second half back there. And so we get back there, we're watching it, sitting outside, enjoying the nice 60-degree weather opposed to 98 down in Alabama that we've been used to lately. And I'm watching in, clock hits triple zeros. I immediately shut the TV off, pack it up, get in the RV, take my shower, getting ready to go to bed. And I look, and I've got 32 text messages. And first of all, I'm originally from Cincinnati, so I grew up with a bunch of Buckeye fans, right? And I'm still here in Athens. And I figure these are 32 of my high school and college buddies giving me grief about Western Michigan now, and I've got to live this the rest of my life, right?
0: Wow.
1: Unbelievable. I'm assuming they were all 32 text messages about Michigan actually getting an extra second and winning. More overreactions, more clock.

0: 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And what about travel? How about that? Coming up next here on Sunday Morning.
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1: This is Adam Schefter, and on this week's episode, the biggest news of the offseason, the Dallas Cowboys' fortunes ahead, and here we go for the 2026 season. 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

0: There's just one ranked matchup in college football. I'm Chris Smith. Number 24, Louisville, and 9th-ranked Ole Miss face off in Nashville tonight. Louisville is the only ACC team to return a pair of 700-yard rushers from last season, while Trinidad Chambliss is back at quarterback for the Rebels after accounting for 30 touchdowns last season. Coverage begins 7 p.m. Eastern on ESPN Radio, with kickoff at 7:30 East on ABC and the ESPN app. On the baseball, where Shohei Ohtani has missed three consecutive games for the first time since joining the Dodgers for the 2024 season, as the two-way star deals with knee and biceps discomfort. While L.A. is still considering a stint on the IL, ESPN's Buster Olney says any decision will be up to Ohtani.
1: What Shohei wants, Shohei gets. And so if he really wants to pitch, and he hasn't thrown in a game since July 3rd, he hasn't thrown in a week from a mound. If that's what he really wanted, I mean, the Dodgers would go, okay. But without a doubt, at this point, their strong preference is, look, we just need to get you right for our offense, which has been terrible in the second half of the year. So do what you need to do. Take days off, get right physically, rest in order to help our offense.
0: Heard on ESPN Radio's Hammer and Emmett. If Ohtani goes on the IL by Sunday, the move can be backdated a maximum of 3 days from when he was held out of a game on Thursday. Later, it's an AL Central showdown as the White Sox host the Twins. Chicago leads the division by 2.5 games, while Minnesota sits in third place and are fighting for a wild card spot. Coverage begins of Sunday Night Baseball, 5:30 p.m. Eastern on ESPN Radio and the app.
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4: 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That is David Dennis Jr. I am Braden Gall. 888-SAY-ESPN, 888-729-3776. We are overreacting to week one. LSU and Lane Kiffin are going to win the national championship. Michigan is going to lose every game the rest of the season. Mm-hmm. And we have no idea how many clocks there are in any given football stadium.
5: Yeah.
4: From now on. So it's just like a regular old Saturday.
5: I have no clue what time means.
4: That's right. It's a time is a flat circle. Yeah. Look, it's all par for the course for college football. Welcome back, college football. We love you and all your imperfections and all your controversy and glory. It's great to have you back. And even if we're all frustrated by whatever happened at Ann Arbor last night, it's great to have college football back. There's no question about that. 888-SAY-ESPN, 888-729-3776. Harold in California, up late last night. Harold, what's going on?
6: Well, I know ESPN seems to be an SEC honkers, but I want to talk about, you guys never talk about the West Coast, especially, but except Oregon. I saw UCLA play last night. I haven't heard boo, because, of course, ESPN had them on 7:30 at night. They're probably sound asleep, so you get up and do the morning show. But they look very impressive yesterday under Bob Chesney. I'd like to hear a little more about the L.A. teams, SC, even though I'm a UCLA guy. I think they're going to do pretty well this year. I think UCLA is going to surprise a lot of teams. And you guys will be talking about them in a few weeks when you see them, when you finally see them at a reasonable time. So let's talk about a little more about West Coast, especially Los Angeles.
4: Okay.
6: Because I think UCLA is on the uptick. I want to know what you guys think. You probably didn't even see the game.
4: Oh, I watched JKS sling it in those first three quarters, and then Nico Iamaleava had an interception last night. But they looked good. They ran the football last night, and then they ran. I think they scored 21 unanswered in the fourth quarter. I did fall asleep in the fourth quarter, but I was trying to watch it on the East Coast because those are two good quarterbacks.
5: Yes.
4: in that Cal UCLA game. Here's what I'll say: like, I am in Nashville. You're in Atlanta. We are in the South, where college football is king. The Midwest, college football is king. Texas, college football is king. The reason the story around USC's attendance and the pictures of the crowd have become a thing is because LA has too much to do. There's too much stuff.
5: That's a take. Too much going on.
4: There's too many things happening in Los Angeles for people to be diehard dedicated to one thing. And USC has not been good enough. And I'm sorry, UCLA, nice win last night, David. 3-9 last year, 5-7 the year before. They are on their third coach in four seasons. You have to be consistently good before you earn the right to be talked about on a national level. I love the Bob Chesney hire. They looked like a real football team last night.
5: Mm-hmm.
4: And that is a great step in the right direction. But UCLA's got to fix itself before they can start claiming they need more coverage.
5: Yeah, I would jump out on a limb and say week one UCLA win after the season that they've last couple seasons that they've had is not quite reaching the level of me saying that I'm ready to put pencil them in any sort of postseason national championship run. If that's what the argument here that's being made, I'm not quite ready for that. Even though it was a nice win, they have a lot of talent there.
4: I mean, they haven't won 10 games since 2014. They need, forget postseason. Like, can you get to a bowl game?
5: Yeah, yeah.
4: And I think Bob Chesney's a really good coach. I think they can get to a bowl game. But here's the thing: West Coast football, like, it's great when it's great. Here's the other thing about this match. Cal versus UCLA. You know partly why there's a weirdness around it and a viewership. People don't view it the same way. Because it was an ACC team playing against a Big Ten team.
5: Yes, on the West
4: Coast. It should have been a Pac-12 game. And I know there's a Pac-12 now that's reemerged, but that should have been a Pac-12 game.
5: Yeah, that was one of the big things, that you had these two West Coast teams at the Atlantic Coast Conference, which I am not a big geography person, but the Atlantic, I believe, is on a different part.
4: I don't know. That's Jared Goff. Wasn't it Jared Goff who thought the sun rose in the west?
5: Look, I don't know much about
4: when he was in LA.
5: I don't know much about grilling ribs. I don't know much about geography, but I'm pretty sure that the Atlantic is on the other side.
4: Yeah, there you go. Anyway, great quarterback matchup last night. Nico Yamaleava, JKS for Cal. It's a good quarterback battle. We'll see what happens with UCLA moving forward. We gave you like 3 minutes of coverage.
5: There you go. Boom.
4: Okay. All right. Jamie in Florida. Jamie, welcome to ESPN Radio. What's up?
7: What's going on, guys? Last night was an absolute joke. It was completely criminal. They robbed Western Michigan of their Super Bowl. Little brother beating big brother in Ann Arbor, big house. Over 100,000 people watching a game that was ridiculous. After Michigan going down the field, scoring a touchdown, they didn't score one more point. Western Michigan played their ass off, and they got robbed. How do you magically add a second to a clock? It gives me a bad taste in my mouth. A lot of people, obviously, unless you're a Michigan alum, or you had a crazy bet on a $20,000, you know, to win $100 on their money line, you're rooting for Western Michigan in that game.
4: Yeah, I appreciate the call, Jamie. Here's the other thing. You know how hard it is to make Oklahoma the team everyone's going to root for?
5: Yeah, yeah.
4: You know how hard that is to do, but everyone is going to be rooting for Oklahoma against Michigan next week. That here ultimately, and we have not touched on this too much here, but the real issue with the game, the thing that we is going to be lost, is I hope those kids for Western Michigan, Lance Taylor the coach, I hope those kids spend the rest of their life thinking we won that game.
5: Yeah,
4: they earned it, and that was what really was taken away, was not just last night a win or a loss, but a lifetime of things that they got to sell. App State is celebrated forever because of what they did. And Western Michigan should have gotten that, and that was stolen from them last night.
5: Well, here's a sort of fan fiction type of question is, if, say for instance, there was no clock discrepancy, right? There was no sort of issue with this phantom clock and all this stuff, and it was just a wrong call. What is the apparatus here at the end of these games to just say, we're reversing this game? And if there isn't one, should there be? Because generally bad calls just happen, but this one literally changed the outcome of the game. And they made a justification for it because of the clock. But say they just got it wrong.
4: Yeah.
5: We got the clock wrong. Do you think that there should just be something that says, hey, we're reversing this decision?
4: Well, so that's an interesting question, because if it was ruled incorrectly,
5: mm-hmm.
4: right? Like, just straight up, the clock says zero, and they just ruled it incorrectly. That can be reviewed and corrected in our current set of rules, is it not?
5: Well, they reviewed it and incorrected it. You know, like they reviewed
4: right.
5: it.
4: That's right.
5: They reviewed it and got it wrong.
4: Something. Yeah.
5: And so, like, the question then becomes, if in a situation where you just get the literal game-winning call wrong, should there be something that just comes down from above and says, look, this is just a wrong call? But then
4: we get to the thing of, hey, we
5: missed a pass interference at the end. You know, like there should just be some, like, should there be just some things, like, I don't know, we don't know when the clock struck zero, that should just be straight up overturned at the end of a game.
4: But you and I were talking before the show. You're of the belief that you like the human error in officiating, which I would argue is just baked. It's inherent in our sports. Like, you have to acknowledge that humans play these games, referee these games, and that humans will inherently make mistakes, and that's just part of it. I don't ever blame referees for outcomes. I know fans like to do that. I think that's lazy fandom. I think if you are blaming the refs for your team, especially in college football where there's 160 plays, 180 plays, or whatever it is in a game, you got so many opportunities to overcome some human error that is going to happen throughout the course of the game. I do blame it when it literally feels like the last play of the game flipped the outcome from victory to defeat. That happened sort of with the Saints and Rams, I think, in the NFC Championship game with the pass interference call that felt blatant. The Seattle Seahawks and the Packers, that the fail Mary, right?
5: In the end zone.
4: Where, like, it literally was the last play. You got it wrong. It changed the outcome. That's the only time I ever blame officials. And last night is one of the few times that I think that's happened.
5: Well, yeah, the thing that I just think that we should just get rid of replay anyway. I just think replay is bad for sports in general, because I'm still upset with the calls half the time. You know, I don't recall anybody ever saying, man, the officiating has gotten so much better now. You know, like, we're in the golden age of officiating. Officiating is just really good. Like, you still have people complaining about calls. All that instant replay does is it makes you upset about calls, and we got to wait an extra 3 minutes to get to watch them get it wrong. Like, that's really, like, last night should have been clock struck zero, everybody's leaving. Yeah. And people will say, well, what if they just get the game? What if they get a call so wrong that it changes the course of a game when you want replay? Well, we had replay, and they got a call so wrong that it changes the course of a game. Like, that, like, it's still happening, and replay is only there to serve to make us more upset, to make up more convoluted reasons why a game ended a certain way, and then we have to watch 4 minutes of these guys looking at a secret camera before they come up with a stupid decision.
4: First of all, I think everybody kind of agrees, like, officials are like an offensive line, and if you don't talk about them the entire game, they probably did a great job.
5: Right.
4: You know, the only time you talk about them is when they screw up, which is a thankless situation to be in. But what's crazy is, according to the Big Ten, that they called it exactly correctly. And that's what makes this so hard to understand, is that according to the laws and the rules of the game, if there had been 1 second on the clock when the Western Michigan player touched the football, because he started out of bounds, that as soon as he touches the ball, the play is dead. That is good rules. They applied the rules properly in this situation. The problem is they had some clock that no one else in the world had.
5: Right.
4: And how do we... It is real hard in a country that believes in conspiracy theories that that's just a thing that could happen, that there's just an extra clock somewhere that nobody can see, and that for 40 years we've used the clock we can all see as the clock that matters, and now there's this other clock? That's where the problem comes in. That's right.
5: That's where the problem comes in.
4: Are you guys buying what Michigan is selling? 888-SAY-ESPN, 888-729-3776. 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
5: Drives one, deep left field, that ball is gone!
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5: Is it fair? It's fair! It's gone! 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
6: It's time for Nashville Sounds Baseball from First Horizon Park in Nashville. 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Good afternoon, everybody. It's Jeff Hem here with you once again. Welcome into Sounds Baseball, and today the finale of this six-game series for the Sounds and Bats, their final meeting against each other this year, and the Sounds have already won this series. They've taken four of the first five. They've won the season series against Louisville as a result, and they're down to only 13 games left, just seven home games remaining, including today with this afternoon affair. Normally this time of year, the Sounds would be playing a night game, but they've got to travel tonight because Durham is playing the Sounds at their place tomorrow, not on Tuesday. The Sounds will have their weekly day off Tuesday after they play tomorrow on Labor Day, so that necessitates travel tonight, which leads to a day game here today. And as it turns out, this has been one of the hotter weekends on record in Middle Tennessee this summer. So it will take all hands on deck for everybody at the ballpark today to try to stay cool and safe in these extreme conditions. The Sounds won four consecutive one-run ball games with some wild comebacks in a few spots in the first 4 days of the series. Last night, they fell 5-3. They never held a lead. They tied the game in the fifth inning after they were down 3-0 early on. But ultimately, Louisville scored two runs in the seventh inning against Harrison Garabito. One of them was unearned, and Louisville went on for a 5-3 final. The Sounds got multiple hits from Ethan Murray, who now has a 19-game on-base streak, and from Akil Badu, who went 2-for-4 in that cleanup spot. Jefferson Carroll, Murray, and Ramon Rodriguez each chipped in an RBI. Tate Keener got a no decision, went five innings as the starter and gave up three runs. And after Garabito gave up those two go-ahead runs for the bats, Caleb Bowman and Jared Koenig each worked a scoreless inning late in the ballgame. Sounds had some chances, including a bases-loaded opportunity that they did not capitalize on, and they lost 5-3, dropping a game in this series for the first time after they'd won the first four. Sounds are 4.5 games out of the top second-half playoff spot, currently occupied by Rochester. And again, the bigger problem is not just the games back, it's that today the Sounds are trailing 8 teams in the standings with only 13 games remaining. So mathematically alive, but very much an uphill climb given the volume of teams ahead of the Sounds in the standings. Time for a fresh look at the pitching matchup today. It's brought to you by Twice Daily. Any time of day, get what you crave. And if the Sounds hit two doubles in tonight's game, you can enjoy pizza for just $1 tomorrow at Twice Daily using the Twice Daily Rewards app. Twice Daily, fresh all day. Colton Gordon makes the start today for the Sounds. He had the Tuesday-Sunday combo last week in Jacksonville. This is his first outing this week. He'll make his ninth start for the Sounds. He's 1-4 with a 4.98 earned run average. He got a win and a loss last week in Florida. Overall pitched three times on that two-week road trip, and now makes his first home start since that Indianapolis series back in the middle of August. The 27-year-old Gordon overall has been very solid for the Sounds this year, and at AAA collectively in 22 outings, he's got a 4.18 ERA and a 4.98 ERA in his eight starts with the Sounds since the Brewers acquired him back in mid-July. It's Chase Selesky going for Louisville today. He did pitch on Tuesday. He was perfect as their starter. He gave them four flawless innings before giving way to the bullpen. That was his first start. He's in the process of getting stretched out to bigger workloads, so even though he was effective, his outing did not last long on Tuesday. And with the bats in six appearances, no record for Selesky and an ERA of 2.03. It is a toasty one right now. The temperature is in the low to mid-90s. The feels like is very much in triple digits. There is a little bit of breeze today, kind of blowing in and over toward the right field corner, but this will be a toasty one in the sunshine on this Sunday afternoon. This is Sounds on Deck, brought to you by Pepsi. This season, make Pepsi your go-to game day drink. It's the only drink for the hometown team. Proud sponsor of the Sounds, Pepsi. That's what I like. When we come back, it's our weekly chat with manager Rick Sweet. It is next on 94.9 The Fan and the Sounds Radio Network.
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6: Sounds on Deck, presented by Pepsi, continues from First Horizon Park here in Nashville. Jeff M. back with you. Afternoon baseball and a 12:05 first pitch today for the Sounds, wrapping up their six-game series with the Louisville Bats. It's our weekly chat with manager Rick Sweet. And Sweetie, a few places I could start, but let's just start overall. You guys have won four of the five in this series. Always fun going up against your good pal Pat Kelly on the other side and Orlando Arcia this week. What's it been like this week for your ball club?
9: You know, it's been a lot of fun. It's always fun to see PK. PK and I go back 40-plus years. He's the second oldest guy in the league. But it's always fun. And Arcia, kids hit two home runs. That's more home runs he hit for me. but it's been great to see him. He's such a good kid. And he's had a really good series too. So it's fun to see them back. But, you know, I got another question for you. How was ESPN? You're big time now. I love it. Let's go. Football, ESPN, let's go. You got to talk about it on the show tonight. Anyway, it's fun to be back and see these guys.
10: I'll handle the questions, okay? I'll do the interviewing here. How about Arcia, though? A couple plays on defense, too. He's in his early 30s now. He's playing like he was in his early 20s.
9: Well, it's all because of me. It's getting back at me. But Garcia has made two diving plays on him. He may be in his early 30s, but he doesn't get down the line like he used to, and we've thrown him out twice on great diving plays. So the shortstops are going at it. They're very close with each other, and they're going at it, taking hits away from each other.
10: Well, I was going to ask you about the middle infield dynamic on this team right now. I mean, you recently added Daniel Giarte from AA. Jonathan Ornelas joins the club this week. Ethan Murray's been here all year as a very valuable guy who can play a few different spots. How would you describe second base, shortstop with your ball club right now?
9: Well, a couple of those guys, especially Garcia. Garcia is the best defensive shortstop in our league, period. Garcia could go to the major leagues right now and be an everyday starting shortstop defensively. It's the offense that's holding him back. So he's above the rest. But after that, we've got a really, really good mixture of guys that have played very well for us up the middle. And you know, obviously with Adams out right now, they kick over to the corners every once in a while, too. But our defense infield-wise has really played well.
10: I know on the one hand, there's no excuse. These guys are a moment away from the big leagues. There's always urgency and something to play for. I am curious, with this just extreme heat, what are you seeing from sort of the effort, the energy of the ball club? Because these guys are human like we all are. It's hot.
9: Well, it's unbelievably hot, and it makes it tough when we had the short rosters early on. You see, I've got three of my left-handers out today. All three of them needed a day off. They've played every day up to this point. Two of them I had given a heads up to that, hey, you're going to be off on Sunday, that 12 o'clock day game, which normally we don't play this time of the year, but we're doing Durham a favor, always doing favors for Durham, you know, so they can play their Monday game, so we will travel tonight. That's an added burden on our players, and that's why I have to give guys days off even more so. But it's tough to keep them all healthy. We've had a lot of soft tissue issues because of the extreme heat, and just we can't get enough water in these guys.
10: Mm-hmm. And you've got a couple guys who are still with the ball club but on the injured list. Is there any update or anything you can share on Luke Adams and or Freddie Zamora?
9: They're both planning on being available to play at some point during the year. Zamora's ahead of Adams, but Adams, I think, plans on being ready when we get back from this road trip. Zamora should be ready for us if needed on the road trip. And then, of course, Carroll, you know, with the bicep tendonitis, we're still battling that, but hopefully he's going to get to catch on this road trip.
10: I mean, how challenging are those decisions for the medical staffs and for you and the player when you're this close to the end of the season, but guys want to play and there's still a little more than 2 weeks left?
9: Well, we want them to finish healthy and playing, and they want to be healthy and playing. So that's our goal right now. And you know, obviously you don't want to put them out there too early, which we won't do, but you want them to be playing and finish up the season, say, okay, I'm ready for next year.
10: We saw Brandon Sproat on Thursday work a couple of scoreless innings out of the bullpen, something he had not done other than once or twice in his career so far. The Brewers have a track record of this. Is that the path that might be followed here for a guy like Sproat? Could be a relief option for the Brewers?
9: Well, it could be a relief option for us down the road now. We see him long-term as a starter, which we did with Burns and Woodruff and Ashby. You know, we've done this with a lot of guys, Patrick. But we still see Sproat as a starter. But for us right now, we see him as that possibility with the tremendous arm he's got, able to come out of that bullpen. He can always go back and start. But for now, we want to get him a little experience out of the bullpen. We'll use him here the rest of the year. And then he would be available for the major league club if they wanted to use him out of the bullpen up there.
10: All right. Well, it is not a Monday off day, and somebody I know has got a birthday tomorrow and has to work on his birthday.
9: Yeah. Can you believe they're going to make me work on my birthday? It's amazing.
10: Appreciate it. See you in Durham.
9: Always fun talking.
10: All right. Sounds manager Rick Sweet. This has been Sounds on Deck, presented by Pepsi. Stay tuned. The lineups and first pitch are coming up next.
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Lexi Hayden with our national anthem, and the Mount Juliet High School Marine Corps ROTC providing the color guard on this Sunday. We'll observe the colors for a moment together.

0: And we are set to go here at First Horizon Park. Jeff Hem with you on this sunny and very warm Sunday afternoon. Series finale. Sounds trying to take 5 out of 6 from the Louisville Bats before they head to Durham, North Carolina for their final road trip of the year. Only 13 games left total, including today's game for the Sounds. 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
0: 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The Bats are at the bottom of the league in the second half standings, 20-42, overall 59-76, managed by Pat Kelly, AAA for the Cincinnati Reds. They lead off with their DH, Francisco Urbaez. Leo Balcazar at third, batting third in right, Noel V. Marte. Michael Chavis at first, batting fifth at shortstop, Orlando Arcia. Ivan Johnson is back from the Reds. He'll hit sixth and play left field. Dane Leonard is their catcher. Garrett Hampson bats eighth at second base. And Jay Allen II is batting ninth in center field behind Chase Soleski. Sounds come in at 32-29 in the second half, 75-61 overall, managed by Rick Sweet, AAA for the Milwaukee Brewers. Brandon Lockridge leads off in left field. Jonathan Ornelas at third. Brock Wilkin at first base. Jefferson Carroll has the designated hitter role today. Ethan Murray is at shortstop. Andrick Nava batting in the number 6 spot and catching. Jacob Hurtubise is in right. Daniel Guillarte is batting 8th at second base. And Eduardo Garcia gets a start in center field today. He'll bat 9th behind left-hander Colton Gordon. Four-man umpiring crew today. Harley Acosta calling balls and strikes. Chandler Durham down at third. The crew chief Evan Johnson out at second. And Austin Jones is over at first. The umpires in their black shirts today. I thought they'd go baby blue on the Sunday. They're going black shirts today in the heat with the gray pants, black shoes, and black hats. And this copyrighted broadcast is presented by authority of the Nashville Sounds Baseball Club and may not be reproduced or retransmitted in any form. And the accounts and descriptions of this game may not be disseminated without the express written consent of the Nashville Sounds Baseball Club. Urbaez takes a strike, and off we go at 12:08 Central Time on a 93-degree Sunday where the feels like is about 103. Gordon's 0-1, and Urbaez takes low and in for a ball. Urbaez 4 out of 17 with 3 RBIs in the series and hitting 256 in 111 games for the Bats. Right-handed hitter, Gordon deals, and that is a ball outside on a sinker from Gordon. 27-year-old Gordon, 6'4", 225 pounds, 1-4 as a Sound. He's pitched better than that record. A 4.98 ERA. He comes back and misses outside with a changeup. And this is the 9th start for Gordon, all as a Sound since he's been in the Brewers organization and acquired in that July trade along with Lance McCullers for Jaden Fielder. The 3-1. Swung on, lifted out to left center field. Garcia back in the alley in left center to make the catch on the run. And Urbaez flies out to get the game underway. There is some breeze today. The flags continue to be at half staff in memory of the great Dolly Parton. And they are waving back and forth every now and then. It was kind of blowing in earlier. Doesn't seem to be a huge factor right now on this very humid day. And here's Leo Balcazar. Sounds in the Powder Blues today, playing as the Nashville Brewskis. Here's Gordon to Balcazar, lefty on righty, and the pitch popped up. Right side, Wilkin over into foul territory. Sunglasses on, there's room, and Wilkin makes the catch. And a one pitch, second out for Gordon. And Noel V. Marte comes up. So the Sounds in those Brewers-themed jerseys today. Brewskis on the front of the powder blue shirt in navy blue, trimmed in blue, Brewers yellow. And the Sounds caps in Brewers blue and yellow. And their home white pants. So the powder blue look today for the Sounds with the navy and the yellow. Homage to their parent club, popular Brewskis jerseys. The bats are in red again today. Here's Marte, and he swings and pops it up. Shallow left center, Murray out, Garcia in, and that's going to drop in for a base hit. I don't know if Garcia got a great read on that. I don't know if it would have mattered. It was not hit hard by Marte on a slider, and from the outfield looking in, that could be a deceiving ball in the air that just didn't travel as far as it looked like it might. So it's a bloop single for Marte. And here's Michael Chavis, another righty. They're going to have all righties in their lineup today. Ivan Johnson in the number six spot is a switch hitter. But Dominic Fletcher, Dominic Patelli, Will Benson all in reserve as lefties against the lefty Gordon. And there's a strike on Chavis. And the Sounds are facing a righty today, but they're resting their left-handed batters too. Rick Sweet talked about it on the pregame show. Tyler Black, Blake Burke, and Akil Baddoo all in reserve today. Not so much lefty-righty matchup there, just a day of rest in the heat. Here's a pop-up right side, shallow, coming on Hurtubise, and Hurtubise makes a tumbling catch. A great catch by Jacob Hurtubise on another soft parachute pop fly, and Hurtubise rolling over, holds onto the ball, and makes a terrific catch for the third out. And the bats don't score. They get a hit. They leave one. And after a half, Louisville nothing. Sounds coming up.
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0: Brandon Lockridge leads off again today for the Sounds. Chase Selesky delivers, and the first pitch in the bottom of the opening inning is swung on and missed, and it's 0-1 on Lockridge. No score after Colton Gordon stranded a man in the top half. Breeze blowing out now a little bit toward left based on the flags as Lockridge takes a sweeper outside from Selesky. Lockridge, three hits, three RBIs, three walks in the series. Playing in his 16th game with the Sounds this year. Waiting for the right, open stance. The 1-1 is up high from Selesky. So Chase Selesky gets the Tuesday-Sunday combo this week. He had four perfect innings in the series opener. That was the night Tyler Black ended the game with the walk-off two-run double in the ninth, but Selesky was terrific. 2-1. Lockridge foul tips one for a strike. Sounds didn't get a base runner in that game until the sixth inning. But they ended up winning the game. The seventh outing now and second start for Chase Selesky. He's got a 2.03 ERA in his six games with the bats, and he misses up and in. Full count on Lockridge. Ornelas and Wilkin will follow. The bats have Johnson in left, Allen in center, Marte in right. Balcazar and Chavis on the corners, Arcia and Hampson up the middle, and Leonard catching. 3-2. Lockridge swings and misses strike three. Chased a high fastball. And one away. And here is Jonathan Ornelas. Ornelas has had an eventful first week with the Sounds, scored the game-winning run on that wild pitch and error on Friday night where two runs scored. Ornelas scored the game winner. He's 2-for-11 in his first four games, and he swings and bounces one right back to the mound. Selesky's got it, underhands to Chavis across the way at first, and two down. Got that one in on Ornelas. Heavy sinker repertoire for Chase Selesky. That's what he's going to lead with. That's what he got Ornelas with right there. He's got a sweeper, a cutter, a four-seamer, and a changeup, but the sinker typically is what leads the way. He went into a starter's role this week because Brandon Williamson is back up with the Reds. Brock Wilkin takes a strike. Williamson had been down here for a good bit, rehabbing with the bats. The Reds reinstated him, and Selesky took that rotation spot. Wilkin waits, and the 0-1 to Brock is lifted high and deep left field. Johnson back on the track, looking up, gone! Brock Wilkin makes it 1-0 Sounds right away. A hanging breaking ball, and Wilkin hits it out onto the Hoffman Brothers berm. His 16th home run of the year, RBI number 76, and 1-0 Sounds immediately. There is some breeze blowing out that way, but I don't know that Wilkin needed it the way he hit that ball. 106 off the bat. And that traveled 426 feet. Here's Carroll, and he lines one out to left on a line to Johnson, who lost his footing, gets up and makes the catch. Ivan Johnson was trying to come in, slipped, then went back a step and made the play on a rocket by Carroll. That was 108 off the bat. That was hit harder than Wilkins' homer. The Sounds make some loud contact in the first. They get a run. 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And after an inning, it's 1-0 Sounds.
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0: Colton Gordon has a lead now from the Brock Wilkin homer. 1-0 Sounds in the second as Orlando Arcia stands in for Louisville. And Gordon delivers. First pitch is outside, a backdoor curveball to the veteran Orlando Arcia, who goes back in his decade career with Rick Sweet. Originally came up with the Brewers. AAA was Colorado Springs back then for the Brewers when Arcia was coming up. Now the 1-0, and the former Brewer and Brave takes a strike. Arcia with two home runs this week, four RBIs in his five games here with the bats upon signing a minor league deal with the Reds. The 1-1 swung on, popped up, shallow right center. Guillarte out, Hurtubise in, and Hurtubise with sunglasses on makes the catch. Much more routine play than he had to make to end that first inning. And if you didn't hear our pregame show interview with Rick Sweet, he joked about Arcia hitting two home runs in this series Arcia is not known as a big power guy. He hit a total of 7 home runs in 122 games over his 2 years playing AAA for the Brewers and for Rick Sweet at Colorado Springs. Here's Ivan Johnson fouling one away. So that's the genesis of the joke by Rick Sweet, talking about Arcia not hitting a lot of home runs when he played for Rick Sweet, but homering a couple of times this week in 5 games against Sweet. Johnson, switch hitter, batting right, hitting 254 in 71 games. Here's the 0-1, and that's a jam shot foul. Gordon getting in on the hands there.

0: outings you can stem to one rough inning, and in some cases not entirely his fault, with some gettable outs that didn't get converted. The 2-2, and that's outside for a ball. You look at his numbers, you see 1-4 and the ERA around 5. That does not indicate how well Gordon has pitched in his 8 starts with the Sounds. Here's the 3-2 to Johnson, and that's fouled away on a fastball at 91. I would imagine the Brewers are very happy with how Gordon has performed here with the Sounds since they acquired him in that deal with Houston. I know the Sounds have been happy with Gordon's work, and Gordon remains a guy the Brewers could call on. The 3-2 popped up out to right. Hurtubise is there. Another routine play for Jacob. 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Here's Dane Leonard, right-handed batting catcher, waiting. Gordon staring in from behind the black glove. Now rocks and fires. And it's down low, ball one. Sounds lead 1-0 in the second. And again, a little bit different look today with Black, Burke, and Badu in reserve. You got Lockridge in left, Garcia getting a start in center. Hurtubise in right. Here's a ground ball left side, wide a third, sliding stop by Ornelas. Pops up, throws to first, and got him. And a great play by Ornelas at the hot corner. With Murray at short, Gilarte at second, Wilkin at first, and Nava catching for Gordon. And the Sounds have thrown some leather a couple times early on this Sunday. A 1-2-3 for Gordon. We go to the bottom of the second. Sounds 1, Louisville nothing.
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0: Sounds lead 1-0, bottom of the second. Ethan Murray coming up. Andrick Nava and Jacob Hurtubise will follow. Afternoon baseball in the heat. Sounds traveling after the game to fly to Durham. Durham has done this a couple of times over the years, whether Labor Day or Memorial Day. Those always fall on Mondays, and most of the time on the schedule, Mondays are the off days. Here's a windup and pitch by Chase Selesky, and Murray fouls one away. A couple teams, Indianapolis is another one. If they happen to be home on Memorial Day or Labor Day, they elect to play on that day, which they're allowed to. Here's the 0-1. And Murray takes a strike, but because of the timing tomorrow, it's a 5:05 local start in Durham tomorrow, 4:05 Central back here. For the Sounds to get there, here's the 0-2, and Murray takes low and outside and have time to acclimate and not just get right off the plane and go to the ballpark. They're traveling tonight, and so a 12:05 game here today to accommodate the Sounds' travel later to get to Durham. Otherwise, this would be a night game by every other measure. The 1-2 bounced right back to Selesky.

0: He's got it, and he throws out Murray with a wide throw that Chavis handles, one down. And here's Nava. So this got rescheduled a while back to a day game, and the Sounds this time of year also time their Sunday games around other potential events, such as Titans preseason games, or you get into the NFL regular season. Sometimes the Sounds, once they learn the Titans schedule, will adjust the game time. But this one is related to the travel to get to Durham. Nava, switch hitter, batting left, takes a strike. So the Sounds will play tomorrow, 4:05 Central Time, first pitch from Durham. Then the off day will be Tuesday. Here's the 0-1. And Nava bounces one to first. That's handled by Chavis. He'll go to the bag and make the play unassisted. Two down. And then the Sounds and Bulls will continue that series on Wednesday. So it's a unique week coming up. You got the day game today. There is a game for the Sounds tomorrow. And then they'll have their off day Tuesday while they're already in Durham and continue that series Wednesday through next Sunday. And then it's the final homestand of the year. Memphis is here starting on the 15th. The pitch, and Jacob Hurtubise takes a strike. And the Sounds are mathematically alive in the playoff chase here in the second half, but it's a climb. They are trailing eight teams, and they're 4.5 back with 13 to play. The 0-1, and Hurtubise takes low. And Durham is one of the teams in the mix. The Bulls have lost three in a row in Memphis, but they are 3.5 back of Rochester, who holds the top spot. Now the 1-1 by Selesky, and Hurtubise hits a chopper right side. That's going to get through into right field for a base hit. Chavis didn't go for the ball. He thought Hampson, the second baseman, would get to it, and Hampson could not, and it's a single for Hurtubise. So the Sounds have two outs and a man on for Daniel Guillarte. They lead by a run on the Brock Wilkin homer. 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Here's the pitch, and Guillarte takes a strike. So 13 games left total. Final road trip of the year starts tomorrow in Durham. And then the Sounds are back here the following week to wrap up the regular season against Memphis. Guillarte takes a ball upstairs. It's 1-1. That final homestand will include the UT half-zip giveaway and a vintage Sounds hat giveaway as part of the final week, and, of course, Fan Appreciation Weekend those final couple of days as well. Next one to Guillarte on the way, and Selesky gets it in for a strike on a fastball at 93. Fifth game for Daniel Guillarte. He's 5-for-15 so far with the Sounds. There was a giveaway today. The first 500 kids 12 and under got the ice cream batter sleeve giveaway presented by Monroe Carroll Jr. Children's Hospital at Vanderbilt. Selesky ready, and the 1-2 back to Guillarte. There goes Hurtubise. The pitch swung on and missed. Strike three, and it's a strikeout, so the stolen base attempt will not matter. Guillarte gone on a cutter. And Selesky picks up his second strikeout of the day. Sounds get a hit. They don't score. They leave one. Sounds baseball is driven by your Middle Tennessee Toyota dealers. For all Toyota offers, go to Toyota.com. And after two, Sounds one, Louisville nothing.
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0: Sounds lead 1-0 as we start the third inning here at First Horizon Park. 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As Colton Gordon dumps in a fastball strike to Garrett Hampson. Hampson, the number 8 hitter. Second baseman recently back off the injured list. Gordon home, and the pitch is wrapped on the ground to third. Wide of the bag, Ornelas. He's got it and tosses across right on target to Wilkin for the out. One down, and Jay Allen the second coming up here for Louisville. You got Brewers versus Reds here at AAA, and Brewers versus Reds this weekend in Cincinnati in the big leagues. Keep tabs on the Matt Harden Law out-of-town scoreboard. Here's the pitch to Allen, and that one is a breaking ball strike, and Allen wants to challenge it. He thought it missed up and away, and he's going to be right. This one missed by a pretty good margin, it looks like, based on StatCast. Yep, confirmed on the video board. And that was a bad miss by Harley Acosta. And the bats dug out, making sure the plate umpire is aware of it. I think he already was. So it's 1-0 on Jay Allen II, who came out of the game on Tuesday, missed a couple days after that, but got back in there Friday. His 19th game here with Louisville. And the 1-0 by Gordon. That one is just outside, a backdoor curveball. Some shadows covering fair ground right now as some of the sunshine is blocked by cloud cover, to which everybody at the ballpark rejoices. Now the 2-0. And Allen yanks one to third. Look out as the third base umpire Chandler Durham shows off some hops to jump out of the way. Incoming. And Durham got out of the way. Jumping rope. Showing some athleticism there. Third base umpire, self-defense, got out of the way. Now the 2-1, and that's outside for a ball. Matt Harden Law, a personal injury law firm for Tennesseans by Tennesseans. They're part of your local community and here to help you back to your life after a car wreck or personal injury. Matt Harden Law, the local firm, that locals trust. Gordon's 3-1 now to Jay Allen II. He is in for a strike. The Brewers and Reds are playing the rubber game of that three-game set in Cincinnati. And right now the Reds lead the Brewers 6-3 through four innings at Great American Ballpark. Jake Bowers with a home run for the Brewers. His 24th, 3-2 now. Swung on, hits a right, foul down in the line and out of play. Sal Frelick, Jackson Churio, Garrett Mitchell, Bryce Terang, Cooper Pratt, and Bo Naylor all in there today for the Brewers. Naylor getting a start at catcher for Kyle Harrison, who's having a little bit of a rough day. And in fact, Harrison has come out through 3 2/3. He'd given up 6 runs on 9 hits, a couple of the runs unearned. So the Brewers are trailing in Cincinnati. Here the Sounds lead by a run as Allen bounces one out to short. Backhanded by Murray. Quick release. Good throw and got him. Allen runs well. Murray throws him out. Two down and now back to the top for Francisco Urbaez. It's a 7-game lead for the Brewers atop the NL Central. The Cubs are about to get underway in Miami trying to sweep the Marlins. And the Brewers continue to have baseball's best record. Here's the pitch. Urbaez takes outside. They've got 3 more wins than the Dodgers and 4 more wins than the Braves. As the Brewers look good, not just to win their division, but have one of those top 2 National League seeds to get right to the division series and bypass the wild card round. Urbaez fouls one back. Braves are down 2-0 in Philadelphia in the second. Four-game lead on the Phillies. The 1-1, swing and a miss. Good changeup by Gordon. And Urbiaz out in front, falls behind 1-2. Urbiaz flied out to left center, leading off the game. Everything shaded in fair ground. Two outs, nobody on. Gordon delivers. And that is just outside. He tried to bring the sweeper back over that outside corner. And Nava is going to challenge it. This one did miss, though. And the Sounds lose that challenge and have one remaining. That one missed by a couple of inches. Nava trying to get a called third strike for his teammate. 2-2 on Urbiaz. And Gordon getting signs, trying to get on the same page with Nava. Now the 2-2 pitch. And that is just outside. He tried the same pitch. A sweeper toward that outside corner, and it missed. Outfield straight away. The breeze blowing in now from left over toward right. And the 3-2 is hammered out to left field. Lockridge back near the track, and Lockridge makes the catch. And that wind change helps. It was blowing out earlier when Wilkin launched one. This one has the wind blowing in. And Urbiaz flies out to left, and Gordon works a 1-2-3. We played 2.5. It remains the Sounds 1 and the Bats nothing.
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0: Eduardo Garcia leads off the bottom of the third for the Sounds. He swings and misses against Chase Soleski. Garcia in the number 9 spot. Sounds lead 1-0 on the first inning homer by Brock Wilkin. Now the 0-1. And that's up high for a ball. Garcia 1-for-11 in the series, hitting 181 in his 53 games with the Sounds. Here's the 1-1 pitch, and he swings and cues one foul against the breaking ball. Lockridge and Ornelas will follow here in the third. Mentioned the Sounds are 4.5 games back at the top spot in the league. They're trailing 8 teams with 13 to play. Very tough to gain that kind of ground on that many teams in that little time. Rochester plays later at Syracuse. Here's the 1-2. And Garcia gets jammed. Pops one up towards shallow second base behind the mound. Picked up by Soleski, and he throws late to first. Boy, that thing fell into no man's land, and Soleski might have hurt himself. He's crouching down for a moment, see if he's okay. He was at an awkward angle as he tried to contort his body to make a throw. It's a little pop-up behind the mound in front of second base. Hampson wasn't there yet, and Soleski trying to make a play. And he appears to be all right. and kind of crouched down after trying to make the play, then got back to the mound and crouched down again. Garcia singles on the infield. That was 38 miles an hour off the bat. That thing was a dying quail that ends up a hit. Here's Lockridge, and he swings and rips it foul off to the right out of play. Sounds have Durham tomorrow. The Bulls are going to be traveling tonight to get back home to host the Sounds. They're in Memphis. Here's one outside to Lockridge. They'll be underway in a little bit. Those are the Sounds' two final opponents, Durham and Memphis. Durham on the road, Memphis here. 13 games left. Now the 1-1 by Selesky back to Lockridge, and Brandon takes inside. He struck out his first time up on an elevated fastball. That was a fastball, but way in on Lockridge. Garcia gets his lead, 5-for-5 in steals. Third baseman Balcazar near the line. The 2-1 pitch, and Lockridge fouls it away. And that fastball was in there. Selesky is not afraid to go inside the way we've seen him on several of these battles. The one to Garcia, now Lockridge. Here's his 2-2, and that's up high. That's the pitch that Lockridge chased in the first inning. He lays off here, and it's 3-2 on Lockridge. Garcia at first. Sounds lead 1-0 in the third. Now the stretch and the pitch. There goes Garcia. Lockridge fouls it away, and that one got Brandon on the leg, and he hobbles out of the box in some pain. Athletic trainer Jeff Paxson on the dugout steps and waiting to see if he needs to come out and check on Lockridge. Another look at it for us. It got him on the inside of that left foot. Lockridge does not need a visit from the medical staff. He waits from the right side. On 3-2, nobody out. Garcia not going, and Lockridge fouls it away. And again, they're going in on his hands. Inside out swing there by Lockridge with a sinker. And that one would have been a strike. Selesky attacking inside. Selesky with his third different AAA team facing the Sounds. Charlotte a few years ago, Durham earlier this year. Now Garcia runs. Lockridge swings and misses. Throw to second, gets into center. Garcia gets up, he'll go to third. So a stolen base for Garcia on the Lockridge strikeout. And with one away, the Sounds have a runner at third. Garcia with steal number 6, and then an errant throw by Leonard to the first base side of second. He had Hampson, the second baseman, trying to cover and take the throw. And in reaching back, going back in the direction he'd come from, he could not corral that throw. So the infield comes in now for the Bulls, for the Bats, and there's a ball upstairs on Jonathan Ornelas. A good chance here for Ornelas with some situational hitting to get a run in. He bounced back to the mound on a jam shot back in his first at-bat. The 1-0 by Selesky, and that's in for a strike. Jonathan Ornelas with his third AAA team this year. Here's the 1-1, and he swings and misses. His time with the Brewers at the big league level was brief, but they went out and picked him up when Bryce Terang was banged up. Cooper Pratt had that stint on the injured list at one point. And Ornelas now playing today in his 86th game this year at AAA. Waits from the right, the 1-2 pitch, and he takes up and in. He began the year at Scranton Wilkes-Barre for the Yankees, batted .299 in 75 games, then had limited time with Las Vegas when the A's picked him up. 6 games at Vegas, and now his 5th game with the Sounds. 2-2 pitch, and Ornelas takes outside a cutter. And Selesky wanted that pitch, but it did miss. He's really trying to go in and then out. Not afraid to work in on the hands here. Garcia leads at third. Full count on Ornelas with the infield in. And the 3-2. And that's yanked on the ground. Left side base hit. Out of the reach of Balcazar at third. Garcia scores and Jonathan Ornelas drives in a run. His first RBI as a Sound, and it doubles the lead here in the third, 2-0. And again, the running game helps the Sounds get a run. Garcia, the stolen base, goes to third on the error by Leonard, and Ornelas gets him in. That was not a hard hit ball, but with the infield in, Balcazar lunging to his left could not corral it. And here's Brock Wilken now. The pitch, and Wilken lines one up the middle. That's a base hit into center. Ornelas rounding second and holding. Allen gets it back in, and Brock Wilken with a couple of brockets today. A homer in the first. That was 105 off the bat. Now a single here in the third that was 104 off the bat. And two on with one away. Wilken is locked in right now. And Reed Cornelius, their pitching coach, he is coming out to the mound for a visit. Selesky did not give up a base runner in his four innings on Tuesday night. He's had traffic in every inning so far today. Looking around the Matt Harden Law out-of-town scoreboard, some other major league games in progress on this Sunday. By the way, the Brewers have tied the game at Great American Ballpark in Cincinnati. They just scored three runs in the fifth inning. So it is 6-6 for the Brewers. And looking like a wild one today at that hitter-friendly ballpark. Bryce Terang with a couple of RBIs. Cooper Pratt and Garrett Mitchell have each driven in a run. And the Brewers with a tie game now at the Reds. Red Sox and Orioles are underway. Here's the pitch, and that one is in for a strike on Jefferson Carroll. Brewers have the second biggest division lead of anybody behind the Dodgers, who are 10.5 games up on Arizona, but the Brewers have a better record than the Dodgers. Here's the 0-1, and Carroll takes low and away. And the second-place Cubs are 7 back of the Brewers, and they're atop the NL wildcard chase. The Diamondbacks right now would have the third wildcard spot if the season were to end right now. The Padres are on the outside looking in. The 1-1, and Carroll takes low. Some activity starts in the Louisville bullpen. Braves have a 4-game lead on the Phillies. And the American League is fairly tight. Houston 3 up on Texas. White Sox 2.5 up on Cleveland. The Rays 4 up on the Yankees. 2-1, swing and a miss. Carroll got tied up inside. 2-2 on Carroll. He lined out to left his first time. Breeze gently blowing toward left. Ornelas at second. Wilken at first. And Selesky's 2-2 pitch, here it is. Swing and a miss. He went back inside and got him. And Carroll's gone on strikes. We again are just seeing Chase Selesky go inside on batters relentlessly. That's his fourth strikeout today. And here's Ethan Murray. And now their athletic trainer's coming out. And they're going to check on Chase Selesky. Selesky was getting ready to get signs and deliver the next pitch. And they're going to stop that and call timeout. His trainer's out. His manager and pitching coach are coming out as well. They saw something. We saw Selesky earlier in the inning on that Garcia infield single react with a little bit of hesitation after that awkward-looking throw that was late on Garcia. Then he kept going, faced a few more batters. I don't know if this stems from that or if it's something more recent from literally that last pitch he threw, but his athletic trainers out there to talk to him. They've got the bullpen working already. Pat Kelly's out there, and they're going to leave him in the game. So Selesky will continue here. He's thrown just short of 50 pitches. And Ethan Murray will stand in. Sounds have a 2-0 lead in the third. They've got two on with two out. Murray bounced back to the mound his first time up. 19-game on-base streak for Murray. And the pitch. He takes down low on a curveball, 1-0. Murray's 4 for 13 in the series. And closing in on 100 games played for the year. And the next one, he takes low and away. Curveball again. And it's 2 balls and no strikes. Chase Selesky, a waiver claim by the Reds back in early August from the Rays. Made his major league debut earlier this year. The 2-0 now, and it's yanked on the ground by Murray in the hold at short. Diving stop, Balcazar at third, got it, throw to first, not in time. Murray beats it out at first. And now they're loaded with two down. Another good play by Balcazar at third base. He lunged to his left, got to his feet, and almost got Murray on a bang-bang play. It's an infield single, and they're loaded with two down for Andrick Nava. Next pitch, and Nava bounces one out to second. Taken by Hampson, he throws the first in time. Nava's gone on one pitch, and the inning is over. The Sounds get one run on 4 base hits. They leave a couple. There was one error in the inning. And the Sounds, I shouldn't say leave a couple, they leave them loaded. And at the end of 3, it's the Sounds 2 and the bats nothing.
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0: Colton Gordon has a 2-0 lead as he starts the fourth inning against Leo Balcazar. 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
0: Jeff M. with you at First Horizon Park, and Brandon Bigsby at the controls over at 94.9 The Fan. So glad you're with us on this Sunday. Sounds lead 2-0 as Gordon deals strike one to Balcazar. 37 pitches through three, scoreless for Colton Gordon. A base hit in the first, his only blemish. Now back to the windup, and the 0-1 to the Louisville third baseman is swung on and missed, a curveball. 0-2 now. Gordon, a guy who really mixes up his pitches. That's a big reason why he was getting so many strikeouts last Sunday in Jacksonville with nine of them. A season high. Next pitch is low and in. His career high, 11 strikeouts. He did that a couple of years ago, also at AAA. That was back before the trade from Houston, and he was still with Sugar Land at that time. He's not overpowering with velocity, the 1-2. And that breaking ball is outside. But the way he moves in and out, changes speeds, keeps hitters guessing with full confidence in all pitches of his arsenal, he does get a lot of strikeouts. 2-2 coming. And Balcazar takes just outside. And four of the nine strikeouts last Sunday were looking, which tells you that he was really making good pitches in key moments, and that batters might have been thinking about a different pitch and got something else and froze on it. 3-2 now, and Balcazar takes, and that one just missed, and Gordon issues a walk. He was persistent with breaking stuff in that sequence, and it was off the plate, and that's the first walk of the day for Gordon. And it brings up Noel V. Marte. Talking about the strikeouts, Gordon does not have a strikeout yet in this game. Struck out nine last Sunday in Jacksonville. Here he comes, and Noel V. Marte takes a changeup low. 2-0 Sounds in the fourth inning on a scorching hot day here in Nashville before the Sounds head to Durham tonight and play tomorrow on Labor Day at the Bulls. Here's the 1-0, and Marte taps it foul. Labor Day always used to be the final day of the minor league season, but that was pre-COVID. And now the AAA schedule goes almost as late into September as the big league regular season. That's by design. There's a swing and a miss. And again, this year you've got the different levels of the minor leagues with staggered endings to their season. A-ball, then double-A, then triple-A. Triple-A goes the longest. So the Sounds will play on Labor Day tomorrow only because Durham elected to. The 1-2. Strike three call got him looking. Marte will challenge if he got the request in time. It'll be granted by Harley Acosta. This pitch was down. I think the Sounds are upset that that challenge request did not come right away. This pitch was a ball. So Gordon does not get the strikeout. The Bats win the challenge. I don't know that Marte made that request right away. And the Sounds dugout is expressing their displeasure with Harley Acosta, who's missed a couple of pitches today. Louisville's had two winning challenges. It's 2-2 now on Marte with a runner at first, nobody out, the pitch. And that one, a backdoor curve that's outside. 3-2. Marte singled his first time. That's the only Louisville hit so far. Gordon throws, or at least bluffs a throw to first. That'll cost him a disengagement. Yeah, post-COVID, with this schedule format and all the Mondays normally being off days, the only time you play on a Monday is if it's the 3rd or 4th of July, or if a team elects to try to start their series on that Memorial Day or Labor Day. 3-2, swung on and fouled. And Marte just got a piece, and then it got a piece of Nava. And Nava catches his breath for a moment. So it'll be a 4:05 Central time. First pitch tomorrow from Durham. Then the off day Tuesday, then night games Wednesday, Thursday, Friday, Saturday, and the Sounds will play a day game there next Sunday. in the final road game of the year. Payoff pitch. Lofted out to right center field. Hurtubise's got a good jump on it. Cuts over, makes the catch. And Balcazar goes back to first. One away. And now Michael Chavis comes up for the bats. Chavis, the one who flied to shallow right, ending that first inning. Hurtubise made a great catch, tumbling to the ground and holding onto it for the final out of that inning. Chavis, a power threat with 22 home runs. He's driven in 72. Gordon goes to first to see about Balcazar. Balcazar is one out of two in steals with the bats. Now the pitch, and Chavis fouls it away off the screen. Sounds have won the season series against Louisville with their success this week. They're only playing the bats 12 times this year. Split with them back in May, and they won the first four of this series before falling last night. Here's the 0-1 pitch, and that's way outside on a curveball. So that makes five teams now against whom the Sounds have won the season series. They've split with two. The only team they've lost the season series against this year is Norfolk. Here's the 1-1. And that's lifted out to right center. Again, Hurtubise over toward the gap. This time in front of the warning track makes the catch. And Balcazar goes back to first. Chavis flies out. Two gone. Gordon navigating the middle of the order here, and it's Orlando Arcia's turn. The Sounds will see Durham this coming week. They're 7-5 this year against the Bulls, and then they'll end with Memphis, and right now the Sounds are 5-7 against the Redbirds. Here's the pitch, and that's down low on Arcia for ball one. So just another way to illustrate the Sounds' success this year. They've got the third most wins overall out of 20 teams in the league. They've been so consistent this year. Gordon's 1-0, and Arcia takes low and in. Again, it just really reflects how hard it is to make the postseason in this league. Not AAA so much, because the Pacific Coast League teams have the same format, but it's only a 10-team league. The Sounds are in a 20-team league where it's not about your division. It's about having the best overall record in the league in either half. 2-0, swung on and missed by Arcia. Hesitant cut there on a pitch away from him. So you look at the Sounds, and they've had a winning half in every half of this split-season format going back to 2023, yet they've not yet made the playoffs in this format. But right now, they've won 75 games on the year, third most in the league. The pitch, and that's outside from Gordon. And they've won or split the season series against every team they've played this year except for one. But they are probably not going to make the playoffs. 4.5 games back with 13 to play and trailing eight teams. 3-1, Arcia yanks one foul. Had him out in front of a slider, and it's 3-2. But the Sounds do have the third most overall wins in this league. And that's your fact of the game, brought to you by TaskRabbit. Here's another fact. TaskRabbit has been Music City's go-to for moving and assembly for years. Full count, runner goes. The pitch up and in on Arcia for ball four. Gordon walks Arcia. Second walk of the inning. Now two on with two down for Ivan Johnson. TaskRabbit is the fastest way to knock out your to-do list. Book a Tasker today. So two walks in the inning here for Gordon. He's thrown more than 20 pitches in the frame. And the sunshine back out away from the shadows. It is a scorcher out there, the pitch. And Johnson takes low and in. So guys in the dugouts with the towels wrapped around their neck or their head. Guys constantly trying to drink. Going even to the cold towel on the back of the neck at times. You get a long inning for a pitcher on a day like this. It does not take long to get exhausted. Johnson takes a strike, bottom of the zone, and it's 1-1. Hopefully fans today, too, are taking the proper precautions. A lot of folks in the back rows of the seating bowl to get the shade. The 1-1, and Johnson swings and misses. Fastball up and away, and now it's 1-2. 2 on, 2 down. Sounds lead 2-0 in the fourth. First time today the Bats have two guys on base at the same time. And Gordon trying to get out of it. He's ready. Looks at second from the high set and the 1-2. And it's outside. 2-2. The Bats continue to have bullpen activity. It looks like Chase Soleski's day will be done after 3 innings. They've got a right-hander warming. Now the next pitch by Gordon. And he got him. Swing and a miss. Strike 3 on a curveball. Holden Gordon bears down and gets his first strikeout of the day with that punch out. And it strands a couple in the fourth. No runs, no hits, two left. We head to the bottom of the fourth inning. It's the Sounds 2 and Louisville nothing.
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0: Jacob Hurtubise leads off for the Sounds, bottom of the fourth inning, and a pitching change for Louisville. Cam Cotter comes in for Chase Soleski. Sounds lead 2-0. Couple of earned runs against Soleski. There was an error in that third, but the Sounds had 4 hits as the inning unfolded, so the run was earned against Soleski. 2 runs on 6 hits in his 3 innings. Didn't walk anybody and struck out 4. And Cotter delivers to Hurtubise and in for strike 1. Hurtubise facing some old friends and teammates this week. One of the former Bats on this Sounds team. Here's the 0-1. And that swung on, lifted out to center. Coming on is Allen, and Jay Allen the second makes the catch after the breeze took his hat away. Hurtubise is gone. Got Lion Richardson, Jacob Hurtubise, and formerly Joel Kunal, all former Bats who have been with the Sounds this week. Richardson and Hurtubise remain. Kunal going through waivers. Here's Daniel Gilarte, and he takes outside from Cotter. Cotter from the windup. Here he comes, and Gilarte chops one foul. Cotter with Louisville is appearing for the 12th time. His ERA is 6. He's a 27-year-old right-hander. He fires, and Gilarte pops it up toward the first baseman, Chavis, who's right near the line and right near the bag as he makes the catch. And there are two away. Man, that wild game in Cincinnati will not stop. The Brewers are now down 9-6. They tied the game twice. They scored three runs in the top of the fifth. The Reds have scored in every inning of that game. 9 runs on 12 hits. Antonio Senzatella gave up a few runs. Here's Eduardo Garcia taking strike one. Grant Anderson is now in for the Brewers. And it's 9-6 Reds in the sixth inning in Cincinnati. The pitch swung on, bounced out to short. Arcia's got it, chest high, throws to first, gets Garcia, one shortstop to the other, and the Sounds go 1-2-3 for the first time today. 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
0: 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Colton Gordon goes back to work. Fifth inning, Sounds lead Louisville 2-0. Gordon at 64 pitches through four. And he works on Dane Leonard. First pitch is swung on and fouled away. Gordon would love a quick inning here. His overall pitch count is not a problem, but he threw 27 pitches in that top of the fourth, and then the Sounds went 1-2-3 in the bottom half. Next pitch is up high. So he did not get a long breather in that dugout or a chance to get inside for a bit to the air conditioning back toward the batting cages. Here's a swing and a foul back. One ball, two strikes on Leonard. He got robbed on a great play by Ornelas back in the second inning. Gordon's 1-2 pitch, and Leonard takes up and away for a ball. Now the 2-2 pitch. Leonard swings and misses strike three. Got him with an elevated fastball. And Gordon, after not having a strikeout through his first 3 2/3 innings, now has back-to-back punchouts. And strikeouts by Sounds pitchers are brought to you by Circle K. Hungry? 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There's something for everyone. Garrett Hampson takes a strike on a slider, and it's 0-1. Thomas Pinnone, the scheduled starter for the Sounds tomorrow in Durham. for that 4:05 Central Time Labor Day game. Hampson takes inside 1-1. And then if the order were to go unchanged, Coleman Crowe would get the Wednesday game, the 1-1 now. Swung on, looped foul. We'll see what the Sounds do for the day after that, though. That was a change this past week, and Rick Sweet talked about it on the pregame show. Brandon Sproat worked out of the bullpen on Thursday. Carlos Rodriguez jumped in front and made the start, and Sweetie on the pregame show today confirmed that Sproat will continue out of the bullpen. The 1-2. Hampson hits a bouncing ball to third. Slowly hit. Ornelas gloves it near the bag and throws across in time. Two down. And the Sounds have had more than a five-man rotation, so they could, you know, move up Tyson Harden and then Tate Keener, and then you got Gordon. That could be the five, or we could see almost like a bullpen game or a spot start again from somebody else in front of Sproat. The Brewers have done this before late in seasons with different guys. Here's the pitch to Jay Allen. Strike one called. And Allen wants to challenge it. A sinker away, and this one was off the plate. This is another miss by Harley Acosta. The bats are 3-for-3 today. And that one missed by more than 2 inches. But whether it was Brandon Woodruff back in the day, Corbin Burns. Now Aaron Ashby has continued to be a reliever for the Brewers. Here's a bunt by Allen up along third. It spins away from Gordon as it lands, and Gordon can't make a play. Jay Allen gets a bunt down off to the third base side of the mound that had a lot of English on it when it landed. And Gordon was nearby, but it spun away from him. And Jay Allen with a bunt single extends the fifth inning for Urbaez. 2-0 Sounds here in the fifth inning. Chad Patrick is now a great reliever for the Brewers. I think the Brewers, and Rick Sweet said it, they still view Sproat as a starter long term, but at least for this year, he could be a playoff roster option for them out of the bullpen. Urbaez swings and misses, and so the Brewers want to see how Sproat responds to those opportunities down here. We've seen a lot of guys over the years who go back to being starters, get chances in the big leagues late in a season and or in the postseason as relievers. Doesn't mean their role is going to be that forever. Urbaez swings and misses. So we will see Brandon Sproat out of the bullpen at some point in that Durham series. He had 2 scoreless innings here on Thursday. Gordon ready. And the 0-2 to Urbaez is up and away for a ball. Allen leads at first with 2 down here in the fifth inning. Outfield straight away. Breeze blowing over toward right. It's picked up a little bit now. And the pitch by Gordon is up and outside. 2-2. So remember, as the Sounds manage their pitching today, too. They've got a game tomorrow, then the off day Tuesday. They've got several relievers on multiple days rest today, if they're indeed available. The 2-2, and that swung on and dribbled foul. Cameron Wagner, Garrett Stallings, Carlos Rodriguez, and Blake Holub are all on 2 days of rest. And the Sounds do have a game tomorrow, and then the off day. Urbaez has flied out twice. He waits for a 2-2. Colton Gordon delivers, and it's swung on, lifted foul. Left side and going out of play. Gordon now passed 80 pitches on this warm day. No sign of bullpen activity yet. Gordon, typically an innings eater. Chance to qualify for the win here. He's got a 2-0 lead. And the next pitch. And that's hammered to left down the line. Trouble in the corner. Lockridge looks up. That ball is gone. And Francisco Urbaez has tied the game with a home run to left. Into the breeze and just beyond the 330 marker in the left field corner. On a curveball down and in, on the 7th pitch of the at-bat, Urbaez ties the game. And here is Leo Balcazar now. Shades of last Sunday in Jacksonville were toward the end of the day for

0: set here and finish the inning. One ball, two strikes. And a pitch. Balcazar fouls it away. Gordon got ahead of Urbaez 0-2 and just could not put him away. Ultimately left a breaking ball over the middle of the plate. Here's the 1-2. And it's up and away. I shouldn't say middle of the plate. It was down a bit and a little bit in. It kind of curled into the bat path for Urbaez, really. Now 2-2 on Balcazar, the pitch. And that's outside. A curveball misses. And Garrett Stallings is beginning to warm in that Sounds bullpen. Doesn't take long on a hot day like this to get ready. 3-2 pitch. And Balcazar takes up and away ball four. So three straight have reached with two down. And again, in this kind of heat, man, it does not take much to get exhausted. And Tyler Thornburg is going to come out and make a visit to Colton Gordon. 2-2 game here in the fifth inning. The health updates are brought to you by Vanderbilt Orthopedics, the official sports medicine provider of the Sounds. Ranked among the nation's best, Vanderbilt Orthopedics is relied on for excellence in care and innovations in medical research. To learn more about the services provided, visit VanderbiltOrthopedics.com. Rick Sweet talked on the pregame show today that there is still optimism that Luke Adams and Freddie Zamora can play again this year before the season is out. We've only got 12 games left after today. Both guys are on the injured list. He said Zamora is ahead of Adams, but both are hopeful to get off the injured list and reappear in some games before the season is over. Here's Noelvi Marte. He takes a strike. Marte's a dangerous hitter. Gordon's trying to get through this inning. And you got to be careful with Marte. He is 9 for 22 in the series and batting .363 in over 50 games for Louisville. The 0-1 pitch. And it's outside for a ball. Check swing and no swing. .22 game here in the fifth inning. Gordon trying to keep it that way. The wind blowing toward right. Wilken holding on Balcazar at first, and there's the throw over there. Colton Gordon going 90-plus pitches for the third time in a Sounds uniform. His max is 96, the pitch, and that is taken for a strike. He did that on the last homestand against Indianapolis. That's his highest pitch total this year. His career is 102. He did that last July for the Astros against the Twins when he got a lot of good opportunity as a rookie. 14 starts, 20 outings with Houston. His 1-2, and Marte takes low and inside. So again, we see Gordon get ahead of a batter. Third batter in a row, he's been ahead with two strikes. The last two, he allowed a homer and a walk, respectively. See if he can put away Marte. Could be final batter here. 2-2 pitch on the way from Gordon. And Marte takes outside. It's 3-2. And this is about a 30-pitch inning. This is some serious work right now. In this heat, he had 27 pitches in the fourth. He's thrown 30 here in the fifth. Runner goes, the payoff pitch, and it's bounced on the ground to third. Backhanded by Ornelas. Long throw to first on a hop, and he got him, and that will end the inning. And Colton Gordon puts in some serious work today to get through five innings. The bats tie the game. Two runs, two hits, and one man left. And we're halfway home in Nashville. We go to the bottom of the fifth. Sounds 2, Louisville 2.
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4: Top of the order for the Sounds in the bottom of the fifth inning. Brandon Lockridge, Jonathan Ornelas, and Brock Wilkin against Cam Cotter, who worked a 1-2-3 fourth inning in back of their starter, Chase Soleski. First pitch to Lockridge, misses for ball one. It's a 2-2 ball game now. Both teams have left the yard with a homer. Brock Wilkin, if you're just tuning in, hit a solo shot in the first inning to get the Sounds on the board. Lockridge takes low and away. And then they doubled that lead in the third. Eduardo Garcia scored on a base hit by Jonathan Ornelas. And Louisville just tied the game in the top of the fifth. Lockridge takes a strike on 2-0. Colton Gordon allowing a two-run homer to Francisco Urbaez. So it's 2-2 here in the fifth. Series finale. Lockridge floats one to shallow right center. Hampson goes out and makes the catch. Over the left shoulder, Hampson gathers it in. And the batter is Jonathan Ornelas. Ornelas had the RBI single in the third to bring in Garcia. He's also bounced back to the mound today. Cotter rocks and deals, and it's outside for ball. Cam Cotter, 27 years old. Greensboro, North Carolina native. College ball at North Carolina State, and this one's fouled away by Ornelas. He's not had big league time yet. He was at AAA a couple of years ago briefly with Sacramento for the Giants. Here's the next one, and that's outside for a ball and being challenged now by the bats. Their catcher Dane Leonard thought it was a strike, and it was. Boy, the bats are having a good day on the challenges. They are 4-for-4, taking care of some misses by Harley Acosta. And it's 1-2 now on Ornelas, and he's going to use his timeout. Meanwhile, Garrett Stallings looks ready in that Sounds bullpen. The day will be done for Colton Gordon. The 1-2, and that's swung on and fouled back out of play. Man, going five innings and 90-plus pitches today in this heat. And again, Gordon didn't have a real long break in that bottom of the fourth inning. The Sounds had gone 1-2-3 against Cotter. Here's the pitch, and it's outside. So you had a long fourth inning for Gordon. Not much of a breather, and then a 30-plus pitch fifth inning. Here's a swing and a miss, and Ornelas is gone. And there's the second out of the inning. He got him with a slider. Two gone. First strikeout for Cotter. And it'll bring up Brock Wilkin. First baseman number 25, Brock Wilkin. Wilkin got the Sounds going with a homer back in the first inning. 426-foot blast out to left. First pitch by Cotter is inside for ball one. Well, the Brewers finally kept the Reds off the scoreboard in a half inning. It is 9-6 Cincinnati in the seventh on the Harden Law out-of-town scoreboard as Wilkin takes a strike. Finale of that series. The Brewers have a day game tomorrow at home. They're going to travel out of Cincinnati, get back home, and host the Cubs tomorrow. Here's the pitch, and it's high on Wilkin. So they just had the four games with the Cubs at Wrigley, which they split. And now they will try to deliver maybe one last knockout blow in that division race the next 3 days at home. Wilkin hits a ground ball to the hold. It's short. Back in by Arcia. Long throw. Offline. Chavis had to leave the bag to take the throw and could not get back to the bag in time. Wilkin is safe. It's a good effort by Chavis. He knew he couldn't stretch to get the throw, so he tried to step away, get the ball, get back, and Wilkin was safe. That was close. Wilkin reaches, and here's Carroll. Carroll is lined out to left and struck out today. He swings and grounds one to third. Balcazar's got it. He'll go the short way to get the force play at second on Wilkin, and that will do it for the Sounds here in the fifth inning. So Carroll, a fielder's choice, 5-4 on the play at second base. Wilkin was credited with a single, it looks like. So one hit, one left for the Sounds, and we go to the sixth inning. It's the Sounds 2 and the Bats 2.
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4: 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Sounds and Bats are tied at two here in the top of the sixth inning as Stallings replaces the starter Colton Gordon and faces Michael Chavis. And the first pitch misses up high for ball one. Stallings on 3 days rest. Threw 24 pitches on Wednesday in game two of the series. Now he misses upstairs. 3.87 ERA for Stallings. 4-4 record. 25th outing for him as a Sound this year. And the 2-0 swung on, floated out to center. Garcia coming on. That's going to drop in for a base hit. Man, we've seen a lot of those little soft pop-ups today. Both teams into the shallow part of the outfield where the pitcher seemingly makes a pretty good pitch but gives up a hit from it. And here is Arcia now. Arcia 0-for-1 with a walk today. Stallings deals, and that's outside for a ball. 29-year-old Stallings had a birthday about a month ago. Bearded righty coming back to 1-0, and that's in for a strike on the former Brewer and Brave, Orlando Arcia. Lead at first by Chavis. He's not a big base stealer. The pitch, and that's down and away for a ball. Stallings, a starter early in the year for the Sounds, and he's been up to the big leagues a couple different times this year and has been a reliever for the Sounds pretty much ever since. The 2-1 swung on, popped up near second base. Murray and Gilarte are there. Murray going out into shallow center makes the catch. And there's the first out here in the sixth inning. Our baseball trivia segment is brought to you by JLS Mechanical HVAC, proudly serving Middle Tennessee and a certified local train dealer. 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Next pitch is up and away for a ball on Yvonne Johnson. I'll give you a trivia question. You've got a chance to win a couple of Sounds tickets for one of the games on that remaining homestand when Memphis is here in a couple weeks. Johnson's fly to right and struck out. Throw to first by Stallings and the runner back. I'll give you a trivia question, and you need to email your answer to radiobooth@NashvilleSounds.com. 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Include your name and what city you're listening from in the email so we can ID you on the air. The 1-0, and that's swung on, fouled away by Johnson. And if you're the first correct responder, you'll win two tickets to a Sounds game, and you'll also be automatically entered for a chance at the end of the month to win a free one-year membership to JLS Mechanical's Gold Tier Maintenance Plan, a $300 value prize. And I've got a Reds question here for you. One more game for the Sounds against Reds AAA Louisville. The pitch to Johnson hit high in the air, out to right center. Garcia and Hurtubise are tracking it. The wind taking it, and Garcia makes the catch on the warning track right near the wall. Man, the wind took that ball and almost carried it out. Eduardo Garcia getting some time in the outfield today really had to stick with that ball. That traveled a long way. It was hit well by Johnson, and Garcia just kept on going and reached out, made an over-the-shoulder grab in deep right center for the second out. Chavis back to first. Here's Dane Leonard. The pitch, and that swung on, rolled up the middle, over the mound, gloved at second by Gilarte, and he steps on second to force out Michael Chavis and end the inning. We'll get you the trivia question when we come back. Stallings works around that leadoff single. One hit, one left for the bats, and we go to the last of the sixth inning. It's the Sounds 2 and Louisville 2.
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4: Ethan Murray leads off the bottom of the sixth inning for the Sounds in a 2-2 tie with Louisville. Murray had an infield single back in the third, moving his on-base streak to 20 games in a row. He's one of several guys who's hot, although today everybody's hot. Here's Cam Cotter's pitch, and Murray swings and yanks one foul up along third and down the line. Who's Hot is brought to you by Hoffman Brothers. Baseball season is winding down, and Hoffman Brothers is proud to be in your home and at the ballpark. 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Here's the 0-1, and it's down low. 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Tyler Black off today. He's got a 17-game on-base streak as Murray fouls one away on a curveball. 2-2 game here in the sixth inning. Murray, then Nava, then Hurtubise. Cotter in his third relief inning. Here's the 1-2. And Murray loops one to second, caught by Hampson in back of the bag. Thought off the bat it had a chance to get through. Hampson to his right makes the play, and here's Nava. All right, so our trivia question is Reds-related with Louisville in town here for one more day. The other night I did a question about who the Reds have beaten for their five World Series titles in their long 100-plus year history. Today it's about managers who've led them to a World Series win. Now, Tito Francona has not done that, but Terry Francona, the Reds manager, one of the all-time greats, 2,100-plus wins, 11th most all-time, and he's won World Series elsewhere. So it got me thinking about managers who have led the Reds to a World Series title, the 0-1, and that's low and in. You've got four possible right answers because one of the answers helped the Reds win multiple World Series. But name a Reds manager who led them to a World Series title and send in your answer to radiobooth at NashvilleSounds.com. Nava swings and misses on a changeup. So name a Reds manager who has led their franchise to a World Series title. Four possible right answers. Radiobooth at NashvilleSounds.com. And we'll see in a bit if we've got a winner. The 1-2. Nava taps it foul. Nava's grounded out twice today, getting a started catcher. Jefferson Carroll is still managing his way through the biceps tendonitis. So Carroll has been a DH again this week, just like he was last week in Jacksonville. Here's the 1-2 by Cotter. And Nava takes up high, 2-2 now. Shadows covering fair ground again. Two runs, seven hits for the Sounds. Two runs, four hits for Louisville. Next pitch. And that's in the dirt for a ball. Third baseman Balcazar well off the line. Nava, switch hitter, batting left. Yellow batting glove on each hand. The 3-2. And he skies one out toward the left side. Shallow left center. Arcia goes out from shortstop, backpedals, and makes the catch. And there are two gone. And it brings up Jacob Hurtubise. The Sounds did not have any roster moves today. Call-ups and transactions are brought to you by the Tennessee Lottery. Play the new Jumbo Bucks collectible instant games from the Tennessee Lottery for a chance to win up to $1 million in prizes. 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Hurtubise takes a strike. Jacob has singled and fly to center today. Tie game, bottom six. Balcazar in at third. And the 0-1. Hurtubise lines one down the left field line. That's going to drop fair. Base hit back toward the corner. Hurtubise runs well. He'll go to second. The ball gets away from Johnson. Hurtubise stops at second base. Ivan Johnson was trying to take a peek, I think, at the runner while tracking down that ball. And a double for Hurtubise. Two-out double by Hurtubise. That's the go-ahead run now in scoring position. The ball was near the bullpen mound. Johnson went into foul territory and knew that Hurtubise runs well. Now Daniel Guillarte bats, trying to put the team back in front. The pitch, and he takes a strike from Cotter. That's going to lead to some movement now in the Louisville bullpen, where the right-hander is starting to warm. It's quiet in the Sounds bullpen. Garrett Stallings will go another inning. Now the 0-1 pitch. And that's lined out to center. Shallow base hit. Here comes Hurtubise around third to score. And Daniel Guillarte puts the Sounds back in front. Back-to-back two-out hits. Hurtubise with a double. Guillarte with a single. And Guillarte's got his first Sounds run batted in. And the Sounds lead 3-2 in the sixth inning. Jonathan Ornelas and Daniel Guillarte each getting their first Sounds run batted in today. And here's Eduardo Garcia, the pitch. He takes strike one. Both teams have done a lot today with two outs. Now the 0-1 pitch, and it's swung on and foul tip for a strike. You know, Wilkin in the first inning hit his home run with two down. The Bats had two outs, nobody on in the fifth when they got to Colton Gordon and got the two-run homer from Francisco Urbaez. And now here in the sixth inning, two outs, nobody on. Hurtubise doubles. Guillarte drives him in. And the 0-2 pitch. Garcia fouls it away, protecting there on a cutter over the outside edge. I don't know that I gave you the final line on Colton Gordon. He went five innings, gave up those two runs, three hits, three walks, two strikeouts for Gordon. And 95 pitches on a very warm day. Now a shot to right by Garcia is down for a hit. Guillarte will stop at second. And this bottom of the order with three consecutive two-out hits. That'll bring up Lockridge with a chance to add on. Lockridge is 0-for-3 today. Kevin Abel is warming in the Bats bullpen, and here comes Pat Kelly. Let's see if they're going to make a change. Abel pitched on Tuesday right behind Chase Soleski, almost like a tandem. And it looks like they're going to go to Abel here. No motion yet by the manager. There it is. So the Bats will make a change. The Sounds have retaken the lead. They're up 3-2 here in the sixth inning. And we're back after this on 94.9 The Fan and the Sounds Radio Network.
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4: Kevin Abel is the new pitcher for Louisville. Brandon Lockridge, the batter for the Sounds, with two on and two out. And the Sounds leading by a run here in the sixth inning. And the first pitch to Lockridge is in for a strike. Sounds have retaken the lead on the RBI single by Daniel Gilarte. Now Lockridge fouls one away. Two strikeouts and a pop out today for Lockridge. Next pitch in the dirt for a ball. And it's one ball and two strikes. Kevin Abel, three innings on Tuesday night in the opener of the series. That was when Chase Selesky was perfect through his four innings and a spot start. Abel then retired his first five batters before ultimately giving up a base runner and then a run. But he overall pitched well on Tuesday through 36 pitches. His 1-2 is swung on and missed strike three. Lockridge is gone, and the inning is over. But the Sounds have the lead back. Three consecutive two-out hits. One run, three hits, two left. Sounds Baseball is driven by your Middle Tennessee Toyota dealers. 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We go to the seventh inning. Sounds 3, bats 2.
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4: Garrett Stallings back to work here in the top of the seventh inning and a lead to work with as he faces Garrett Hampson. Sounds up 3-2. Hampson takes up high for ball one. Hampson twice today has grounded out to third baseman Jonathan Ornelas. Jay Allen on deck, then back to the top with Francisco Urbaez. Here's the 1-0, and that is taken for a strike. Stallings worked around a single in the sixth inning, the 1-1 pitch. And that's bunted up along third. Tough play for Ornelas and no play. Perfectly bunted by Hampson. And they've got the tying run on now here in the seventh inning. Stallings finished the game on Wednesday and got the win. The Sounds took the lead in the bottom of the eighth inning. Began this series with four straight one-run wins and comebacks in a couple of cases. And Stallings was the winning pitcher on Tuesday with those two scoreless innings behind Coleman Crow. Here's a strike called on Jay Allen. Now it looks like the wind has shifted again. It was blowing toward right field for a good chunk of the game. Now, based on those flags, it's out toward left again. Here's the 0-1. And Allen, it's a high fly ball out to left center. Garcia going back, still going back on the track, jumps up and made the catch. Hampson will tag up and go to second. And another great play in center field by Eduardo Garcia. He has had a couple today. Normally a shortstop, he does have outfield experience. He is showing that today. That was a great jumping catch into the wall in left center field for the first out. And Hampson alertly tagging up. He could tell that it was going to be a long throw for Garcia, and Garcia would not be in a great throwing position upon making the catch. Francisco Urbiaz takes a strike, and it's nothing in one. Righty on righty, Stallings fires, and Urbiaz pops it up. This will be the second out. Wilkin backs up at first, and in the sunshine makes the catch. Two down. Huge out there for Stallings. And now Leo Balcazar comes up. Garcia so good defensively at shortstop, but with Tyler Black and Akil Baddoo getting the day off today, Garcia playing second, center field for just the second time as a Sound. Here's the pitch, and that's up high for a ball on Balcazar. The only other time with the Sounds he's played the outfield was early July in Charlotte. But he is not new to the outfield overall. Next pitch. Swung on, popped up again right side. Wilkin into foul territory. And Brock makes the catch. And that retires the side. To finish the thought on Garcia, he is in the outfield for the 75th time in his career. In center field specifically. 75th time in his career. So he's done it before a couple of times this year. And he has made a couple of terrific plays today. Stallings puts up a zero in the seventh. Time to stretch. We go to the bottom half of inning number seven. Sounds 3, Louisville 2.
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4: Jonathan Ornelas leads off the bottom of the seventh. Sounds lead Louisville 3-2, and Ornelas takes a breaking ball inside from Kevin Abel. Sounds holding a late lead. Cameron Wagner beginning to warm in the bullpen. Here's the next offering, and that's popped up. Shallow right field. Marte comes in, and Noel V. Marte makes the catch for the first out here in the last of the seventh. And that will bring up Brock Wilkin. Good day for Wilkin. 3 for 3 today. A homer and 2 singles. And that homer got the scoring started today back in the first inning. Brock takes strike one. Abel kicks and fires, and Wilkin takes inside for a ball. Righty against righty, and Wilkin swings and pops it up. Again, shallow right field. Marte, same region, comes in and over, makes the catch. And there are two away now, and it brings up Jefferson Carroll. Carroll today is the Sounds cleanup hitter, presented by TDOT. Litter is a big problem in Tennessee, but you can do something about it. 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First pitch is in the dirt for ball one. Carroll is lined out to left, struck out, and bounced into a fielder's choice. 3-2 Sounds, seventh inning. And the 1-0 coming from Abel. He is taken off the outside for a ball. Here's the 2-0, and Carroll hits a high fly ball out to left field. It's deep. Johnson is back. He's on the track, and he makes the catch. And those flags, we've got to check them every couple minutes. They're blowing back in from left field. The wind has changed about 5 different times today. Carroll gave that a good poke to deep left field, but did not get enough of it. And the Sounds go 3 up, 3 down. Sounds Baseball is driven by your Middle Tennessee Toyota dealers. For all Toyota offers, go to Toyota.com. We head to the eighth inning. Still Sounds 3, bats 2.
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4: Cameron Wagner, the new Sounds pitcher, takes over in the eighth inning and gets the middle of this Louisville lineup. Noelvi Marte, Michael Chavis, and Orlando Arcia holding a one-run advantage as he fires strike one at 95 miles an hour. Wagner replacing Garrett Stallings. Next pitch, inside for a ball. And Cameron is on 2 days rest. He threw 14 pitches on Thursday. Scoreless inning. Finished the game. Got his first Sounds and Triple A save. The 1-1 pitch. Swung on. Popped up. Shallow left center. Garcia coming on. Sunglasses glistening. Makes the catch. One away. We've got a winner in our trivia contest asking you to name one of the Reds managers in their franchise history to lead the team to a World Series. You had four possible right answers. Here's the pitch, and that's a check swing by Chavis. Did he go? No. Held up on a cutter. And there were two names that I figured we would mostly get, and that's how it worked out, depending on your age and kind of range of fandom and knowledge of the Reds. The 1-0 swung on, hammered to left by Chavis down the line. Lockridge chasing it. It's a base hit, landing on the track and going over the wall. Automatic double for Michael Chavis. He pulled that cutter. That was right over the middle of the plate, and he hit it 106 off the bat. A rocket double by Chavis. And now Orlando Arcia comes up with the tying run in scoring position here in the eighth inning. Our winner on the trivia is Mark, listening in Nashville. Mark in Nashville is the winner. So, Mark, hold on. We'll reply to your email. You win two tickets to a Sounds game for the remaining homestand in a couple of weeks. Swing a foul back by Arcia. And you're also automatically entered for a chance to win the $300 value prize from JLS Mechanical at the end of the month. You correctly identified Lou Piniella. He managed the Reds to that 1990 World Series title. Sweet Lou, the 0-1, swung on, hit to right by Arcia. Down the line, Hurtubise in to foul ground, and it's out of play off the side wall. Lou Piniella, definitely correct. 1990 Reds, managed by Lou Piniella. The other possible right answer, of course, the Hall of Famer, Sparky Anderson, who managed the Big Red Machine and those back-to-back Reds World Series titles in 75-76. 0-2 pitch. Arcia hits a sharp, slowly hit ground ball out to second. Gloved by Guillarte, and he throws the first in time. Chavis goes to third, and now there are two down. And here's Ivan Johnson. Sounds lead 3-2 in the eighth inning. The other two possible right answers, you go farther back. Bill McKechnie managed the Reds to that 1940 World Series over Detroit. And then Pat Moran in 1919 when they beat the Chicago White Sox. Ornelas in at third. Wagner fires. Swing and a miss by Johnson. So Mark in Nashville, the trivia winner. Thanks to all of you for submitting your trivia answers. We'll do it again tomorrow. Sounds in Durham at 4:05 Central Time on Labor Day. The 0-1 pitch. And Johnson yanks one right side, speared on a hop by Guillarte, and he throws to first in time. Another terrific play by a Sounds infielder, and Guillarte keeps the Sounds in front. That was a one-hopper to his left, 105 off the bat. Garcia out in center has made some plays today. Ornelas at third, and now Guillarte at second. No runs for Louisville. One hit, one left. We go to the bottom of the eighth inning. Sounds 3, bats 2.
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4: Ethan Murray leads off the bottom of the eighth inning. First pitch from Kevin Abel is off the outside for ball one. 3-2 Sounds in the eighth. Blake Holub getting ready for the ninth inning. Murray, one out of three today, takes in the dirt on a curveball. Andrick Nava and Jacob Herdebees will follow. It'll be 7-8-9 for the bats in the ninth inning, and looking like it'll be Holub on the mound. Now the 2-0 pitch, and Murray swings and misses, and it's 2-1. Murray lined out back in the sixth inning. His single in the third moved his on-base streak to 20. Here's a 2-1 pitch now by Kevin Abel, and that's up and away for a ball. And the Sounds have made some great plays today on defense. Really, they've had a good week on defense. 3-1 pitch, and it's shot to first and foul by Murray. Andrew Romine is the Brewers infield coordinator, roving instructor, and we caught up with Romine a couple days ago. You'll hear that pregame conversation tomorrow before the game in Durham. But he talks about these different Sounds infielders. 3-2 on the way. And Murray hits a fly ball out to left. Ivan Johnson comes in and makes the catch. But there was a game early in the series where every single infielder made a great play. Today we've seen Garcia out in center with a couple of good catches. And then Giarte with a game saver potentially there in that eighth inning. A shot to his left. If he does not come up with that ball, Chavis scores the tying run. Instead, Giarte got it done and kept the Sounds in front. They'll have that lead going to the ninth. The pitch to Nava is taken low for a ball. Nava today, two ground outs and a pop-up. Catcher batting left as a switch hitter. And the 0-1 by Abel is in for a strike on a curveball. Sounds won the first four in the series. The bats got a win last night. Here's the 1-1. Swung on, fouled away. And on a very warm day at the ballpark. And before they travel to Durham, the Sounds on the brink of taking 5 out of 6. Next one, swung on, yanked to right, down to the corner. That's going to fall in for a base hit for Nava. Marte goes to play it off the wall. He bobbles the ball, and Nava was already headed to second. He'll get there easily now, and it's a double for Nava. And that's two doubles for the Sounds today. That makes you a winner tomorrow at Twice Daily. You can enjoy pizza for just $1 tomorrow at Twice Daily using the Twice Daily Rewards app. Twice Daily, fresh all day. Here's Jacob Herdebees. And a pitch. Herdebees takes low and in for ball one. Here's the 1-0 pitch. And that is up and in for ball two. Nava leads at second. That's a massive run to get in as Herdebees takes a changeup for a strike. Sounds would love to find a way to get a little bit of a cushion. Bats have already tied the game with a two-run homer once today. Herdebees takes low. Now Abel looks at second and fires, and Hurtubise slaps one foul out of play. Three and two on Hurtubise with Nava at second. Giarte is on deck. Hurtubise waiting from the left side. Open stance. Here's the 3-2. And he swings and misses strike three. Got him with an elevated fastball. And there's the second out. And here's Giarte. Daniel had the RBI single back in the sixth inning that put the Sounds in front, and then his defense a moment ago preserved that lead. His first RBI as a Sound, that RBI single back in the sixth. Here's the pitch, and he takes outside on a curveball. Mentioned the Sounds had four relievers available today on multiple days rest. We've seen two of them. We're going to see a third one with Holub. Here's a looper out to short. Gets away from Arcia. Nava rounding third. The throw from left by Johnson. Nava scores. Giarte ends up at second base. And two different chances for the Bats to get an out on that play, and they whiffed on both of them. Giarte hit a soft one hopper to short that ate up Arcia. It got out to left field, and Ivan Johnson with a better throw to the plate would have had a shot at Nava. It bounced away from Leonard, and the Sounds get some insurance and go ahead 4-2. And Giarte ends up at second base after E6 on Arcia. An unearned run, and the Sounds will take it. Here's the pitch, and that's up high for ball one. Boy, Arcia is so good at shortstop. He just, it felt like, was in between decisions on that one, whether to charge it or back up on it. It skipped away on a hop. Now Garcia takes up and in. And Nava, not blessed with great speed, was humming around third. Eric Bunnell waving him in. And Johnson's throw was just to the first base side of the plate. Leonard never really had it. Otherwise, they would have gotten Nava at home plate. Now the 2-0, and Garcia takes a strike. So the Sounds get an unearned run to bring in some insurance. Two-one pitch, and Garcia fouls one back. These two teams have operated very differently with their defense in this series. Now, in fairness to Arcia, he's made some great plays, but I'm saying Louisville overall in this series has given away a lot of free bases. Two-two pitch now, and Garcia takes upstairs. Hitting room in left center for Eduardo Garcia. He's 2-for-3 today. Sounds have 11 hits in the game. Payoff pitch, and that swung on, popped up to right field. Marte going back. He's got room in front of the warning track. Makes the catch in the sunshine to end the inning. Sounds get a run, though. 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Sounds 4-2.
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3: Ninth inning here at First Horizon Park, and Blake Holub is in to try to save it. And it looks like we are going to see some lefties here for the bats as the Sounds bring in a righty. This is going to be Dominic Fletcher to pinch hit. They've already got Will Benson in the on-deck circle. Dane Leonard spot due, then Garrett Hampson. Back-to-back righties. Holub goes to work on Fletcher. And the first pitch in for a strike to Dominic Fletcher, who just joined the bats earlier in this series. He was 1-for-4 last night. He was 0-for-4 on Friday. The 0-1 pitch, swing and a miss. Holub got a cutter by him at 96. And it's 0-2 on Fletcher. Pinch hitter here in the ninth inning. Both teams with several left-handed batters in reserve today. Sounds giving days off to Tyler Black, Blake Burke, and Akil Badu. Fletcher pinch hitting here in the ninth for Louisville. And Holub delivers, and that's up high for a ball. Blake Holub, 2 days rest, threw 15 pitches on Thursday. He deals 1-2, swing, and a foul tip, strike three. Nava holds on, and there's out number one in the ninth. Holub worked in the seventh inning on Thursday, ended up as the winning pitcher after the Sounds scored three runs on the Badu homer in the bottom of the inning that night. And they went on to hold that lead, and Holub got the victory. He's 5-4 on the year with a 2.17 ERA in 45 outings. Here's Benson, another pinch hitter, left-handed batter, swings and misses. And that unearned run the Sounds just got against Kevin Abel, so big. Benson, a power guy, he cannot tie the game right now. Holub sets, here's the 0-1, and Benson checks on a ball down low. He went around, tried to hold up on a slider, and it's 0-2. 4-2 Sounds. They're out hitting the bats 11-6. Outfield straight away. Ornelas off the line at third. Benson, it's a one-hopper out to Giarte. He's got it, sets the feet, and throws him out. And the bats are down to their final out. And Jay Allen II will bat for himself after pinch hitters began the inning with Fletcher and Benson. It'll be righty on righty against Jay Allen II. Allen one out of three, a bunt single back in the fifth right before a Francisco Urbiaz homer. Urbiaz waits on deck. Holub deals. And that is low and in on a cutter. Ornelas will play in at third. Murray and Giarte back up the middle. The outfield straight away. Breeze blowing in gently from left. Two outs in the ninth. Holub deals. And the 1-0 pitch off the inside. A cutter. Two balls, no strikes. Holub working first base side of the rubber. The 2-0. And that's in for a strike. Cutter at 94. This would be save number 5 for Holub on the year. 5-for-5 if he converts. Allen, 1 out of 3 today. Open stance from the right. 2-1 by Holub. He is a little bit low on a slider. And it's being challenged by Nava. Sounds have one left. He got two outs in the ninth, but this one did miss. And the Sounds are out of challenges. So the Sounds went 0-for-2 today. Nava with two missed challenges. The Bats went 4-for-4 today. They still have two left. 3-1 the count. Holub redeals. And Allen takes a strike, and now it's full. And they're down to their final strike. Bases

0: It's empty in the ninth. Allen steps out for a moment. Olive tugs on the bill of the cap, gets his feet set, leans over, glove on the left knee, now ready at the chest. And the 3-2 to Jay Allen. He is in the dirt for a ball. He walked him. That was a slider by Holub, and it's a two-out walk, so the tying run will come to the plate here for the Bats. It's Francisco Urbaez, who's already got a homer today. All the calls to the bullpen have been brought to you by the Mint Event Center, located next to the gaming hall. Check out themintgaming.com for information on concerts and rentals for your next special event. Holub against Urbaez. Righty on righty, the pitch. Runner goes. The pitch a strike. And on indifference, Allen will take second base. It's 0-1 on Urbaez. Sounds have a two-run lead. They're not concerned about the runner at second. They want the batter. Urbaez waits. Here's the pitch. And that is low. 1-1. That was the cutter by Holub. Swirling breeze today. Now those flags are blowing out again toward left. Two outs in the ninth. Holub delivers. And it's swung on and chopped to third and foul. One ball, two strikes. Outfield straight away and a step deep. Blake Holub sets at the chest. Here's the 1-2 pitch. Down and away. 2-2. Bats have action in their bullpen in case they can extend the game. Holub ready one more time. The 2-2 pitch. And Urbaez strikes out swinging. Sounds win. Blake Holub strikes out two in the ninth to get another save. And the Sounds take 5 out of 6 in the series against Louisville. Brock Wilkin and 3 hits, including an early homer. Jonathan Ornelas and Daniel Guiarte each drive in their first run as a Sound. And the Sounds take the finale to cap off a very successful second-to-last homestand. 4-2 the final. Back with the totals after this on 94.9 The Fan and the Sounds Radio Network.
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0: The final totals today from a warm and productive Sunday for the Sounds. 4 runs, 11 hits, no errors. The Sounds stranded 8. Louisville scored 2 runs on 6 hits, made 2 errors, and stranded 8. The winning pitcher is Garrett Stallings. He's 5-4. The loss to Cam Cotter. He is now 0-1. And Blake Holub gets his 5th save. Time of the game was 2 hours and 22 minutes in front of 6,394. The Sounds are 33-29 in the second half, 76-61 overall, while the Bats are 20-43 with the loss, 59-77 collectively. 4-2 is the final. Sounds take 5 out of 6 in the series. We'll cover it all next on the postgame show on 94.9 The Fan and the Sounds Radio Network.
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0: 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Jeff Hemback with you at First Horizon Park. Sounds win it over the Bats 4-2. We'll recap it and have the highlights in just a moment. First, one final rundown of where the out-of-town scoreboard lies. On this Sunday, Rochester, the top team in the league standings, by one game over Scranton Wilkes-Barre and several others in the mix, plays later at Syracuse. Sounds did their part. They were 4.5 back with 13 left going into the day. Again, they're trailing 8 teams, though, but Rochester will play later. Sounds will be in Durham tomorrow. The Bulls are in Memphis right now and down 3-0 at the end of 6 innings in that game against the Redbirds. Durham on the brink of dropping 4 straight. They were 3.5 back when the day began. Columbus beat Iowa 6-3. Indianapolis plays Toledo later tonight. St. Paul is up 5-0 in Omaha in the second inning. St. Paul trying to snap a 3-game skid. They're 3 games out of the top spot. Gwinnett beat Charlotte 5-2 in Georgia. Jacksonville is up 7-1 in Norfolk through 7 innings. Scranton Wilkes-Barre trying to do their part. They're a game out of that top spot. They're leading Lehigh Valley 7-1 in the 8th inning. And Buffalo has an 8-7 lead on Worcester. Worcester is 2 games back. They've won 5 in a row, but they just gave up a 7-run 7th inning to the Bisons. So Buffalo's up 8-7 in the 8th inning in Buffalo. In the major leagues, the Parrot Club Brewers lost at the Reds in a slugfest. 12-8 was the final. The Reds scored in 6 of their 8 innings of offense. The Brewers got a 2-run homer from Jake Bowers. They got 3 RBIs from Bryce Terang and single RBIs from former Sounds Garrett Mitchell, Bo Naylor, and Cooper Pratt. But it was not enough at Cincinnati. They could not calm down the Reds' offense. Kyle Harrison gave up 4 runs, 4 earned runs in 3 2/3. Antonio Senzatella took the loss. Grant Anderson worked 2 2/3 scoreless, but the Brewers could not come back against the Reds. So a 12-8 final sees the Brewers drop 2 out of 3 in that series in Cincinnati, and the Brewers will now be back home tomorrow to take on the Cubs at American Family Field. And speaking of those Cubs, they are playing the Marlins today. Marlins are up 8-3. They're doing a solid for the Brewers right now as they go to the 7th inning in Miami. The Cubs trying to sweep that series, but it's 8-3 Marlins. And if Miami can prevail, that would keep the Brewers 7 games ahead of the Cubs atop the National League Central. Later tonight, it's the Dodgers and the Nationals from L.A. The Twins and White Sox play later tonight in Chicago as well. Brian Hudson, former Sound and Brewer, will open that game for the White Sox. Yankees and Padres coming up later as well, and the A's at Seattle. Games in progress right now have the Rockies leading the Cardinals 2-0 in the second inning in Denver. The Rays are up 4-1 in the third against the Rangers. Tampa Bay 4 games ahead of the Yankees in the AL East. And again, those Yankees play later in San Diego. The Rangers are 3 games back of first place Houston, and the Astros trail the Diamondbacks 3-1 in Texas through 5 innings. Those Diamondbacks holding narrowly the final NL wildcard spot by just a half game over San Diego. The Royals lead the Blue Jays 6-0 in the 6th inning in Toronto. Giants lead the Mets 2-0 in New York as they go to the 8th inning. The Guardians are 2.5 back of the White Sox in the AL Central. Cleveland is tied right now at 2 with the Tigers going to the 8th inning in Cleveland. The Red Sox are up by a score of 3-1 on Baltimore. That's bottom 7 at Camden Yards. The Angels trail the Pirates 1-0 in the 8th inning in Pittsburgh. And the Braves and Phillies are in the 9th inning in Philadelphia, tied at 4. The Braves just got done tying the game with 3 runs in the top of the 8th inning against the Phils. 4 games separate those two teams. The Braves up 4 on Phillies in the division, and Philadelphia just a half game behind the Cubs for that top NL wild card spot. So 9th inning in Philly, Braves and Philadelphia tied at 4. Here in Nashville, Sounds beat the Bats 4-2. We'll recap it and wrap it up next on 94.9 The Fan and the Sounds Radio Network.
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0: Welcome back to First Horizon Park. Jeff Hem with you one last time on this Sunday. We continue the Tim Leeper Roofing postgame show. Sounds got it done today on all fronts against the Louisville Bats. They take 5 out of 6 in the series with this 4-2 win. 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Well, it starts with some defense. The Sounds were all over the place with their gloves today. Colton Gordon making the start. And in the top of the first inning with 2 outs and a man on, Michael Chavis was at the plate. Jacob Herdebees was out in right field. Not so much lefty-righty matchup there, just a day of rest in the heat. Here's a pop-up right side, shallow, coming on Herdebees, and Herdebees makes a tumbling catch. A great catch by Jacob Herdebees on another soft parachute pop fly, and Herdebees rolling over, holds onto the ball, and makes a terrific catch for the third out. So that kept the Bats off the board in the top of the first. Then the Sounds took advantage in the bottom half. 2 outs, nobody on. Chase Soleski on the mound for Louisville, trying to deal with Brock Wilken. Wilken waits, and the 0-1 to Brock is lifted high and deep left field. Johnson back on the track, looking up, gone! Brock Wilken makes it 1-0 Sounds right away. A hanging breaking ball, and Wilken hits it out onto the Hoffman Brothers berm. And that's the Toyota drive of the game. Sounds Baseball is brought to you by your Middle Tennessee Toyota dealers and the ruggedly popular Toyota Tacoma, the best-selling truck in its class for the past 21 years. For all Toyota offers, go to Toyota.com. The Sounds then built on that lead in the bottom of the third, still against Soleski. Eduardo Garcia got on with an infield single, stole second, and went to third on an errant throw by Dane Leonard. And two batters later, Jonathan Ornelas cashed it in. And the 3-2. And that's yanked on the ground, left side base hit. Out of the reach of Balcazar at third. Garcia scores, and Jonathan Ornelas drives in a run. His first RBI as a Sound, and it doubles the lead here in the third, 2-0. Four hits in that inning for the Sounds. Soleski was gone after three. He gave up two runs on six hits in his three innings. Meanwhile, the Sounds got five innings from Colton Gordon. He allowed a two-run homer to Francisco Urbaez in the top of the fifth inning that tied the game at two. So Gordon got no decision. Three hits, three walks, two strikeouts, 95 pitches on a hot day as Gordon continues to eat up innings for the Sounds. And he did not have much of a breather in that dugout between a long fourth inning and then a long fifth inning. He was replaced by Garrett Stallings, who got some defensive help in the top of the sixth inning. Michael Chavis led off with a single, and after Orlando Arcia popped out, Ivan Johnson was at the plate, and Eduardo Garcia was out in center field. One more game for the Sounds against Reds AAA Louisville. The pitch to Johnson hit high in the air, out to right center. Garcia and Hurtubise are tracking it, the wind taking it, and Garcia makes the catch on the warning track right near the wall. Man, the wind took that ball and almost carried it out. So a great catch there by Garcia. Then he came up as a hitter in the bottom of the sixth inning. The Sounds had two outs and nobody on against Cam Cotter when Jacob Hurtubise doubled and Daniel Gilarte gave the Sounds a lead they never gave back. Now the 0-1 pitch. And that's lined out to center, shallow base hit. Here comes Hurtubise around third to score. And Daniel Gilarte puts the Sounds back in front. Back-to-back two-out hits. Garcia followed with a single. Three hits in that inning. The Sounds back in front. Then the defense came to play again in the seventh inning behind Stallings. Again, it was Garcia out in center. This time after a Garrett Hampson single, Jay Allen II was up. Here's the 0-1. And Allen, it's a high fly ball out to left center. Garcia going back. Still going back on the track, jumps up and made the catch. Hampson will tag up and go to second. And another great play in center field by Eduardo Garcia. The Sounds throwing the leather today. Garcia multiple times out in center field. We also saw great infield defense by Ornelas at third and Guiarte at second. And then in that eighth inning, the Sounds got some insurance. A one-out double by Andrick Nava to the right field corner off Kevin Abel. And after Jacob Hurtubise struck out, Gilarte came up. We've seen two of them. We're going to see a third one with Holub. Here's a looper out to short. Gets away from Arcia. Nava rounding third. The throw from left by Johnson. Nava scores. Gilarte ends up at second base. And two different chances for the bats to get an out on that play, and they whiffed on both of them. And it was an unearned run. Guiarte reaching on the error by Arcia. That put the Sounds up by two, and it brought in Blake Holub for the ninth inning. He got the first two batters out before he walked Jay Allen, who then took second base on defensive indifference. So with two outs, it was Holub against Francisco Urbaez to try to wrap it up. Holub ready one more time. The 2-2 pitch. And Urbaez strikes out swinging. Sounds win. Blake Holub strikes out two in the ninth to get another save. And the Sounds take five out of six in the series against Louisville. Four runs, 11 hits, no errors for the Sounds. 2-6-2 for the bats. Stallings over Cotter. Holub with the save. And a two-hour, 22-minute ball game here at First Horizon Park. Just over 6,000 on hand in the heat, trying to stay cool, watching the Sounds take five out of six in the series. And the Sounds are 33-29 now in the second half, 76-61 overall as they head to Durham. They'll be in Durham for a Labor Day battle tomorrow, then have the weekly off day on Tuesday before they'll continue that series on Wednesday. So we'll have the action for you tomorrow at 4:05 Central on the air at 3:50 Central Time with the pregame show, and Thomas Pannone scheduled to make the start for the Sounds. 4:05 Central tomorrow from the Tar Heel State in the opener of that six-game series and the final road trip of the year for the Sounds. Thanks to Brandon Bigsby for the great work, as always, at the controls today over at 94.9 The Fan. Jeff Hem signing off from First Horizon Park. Again, the final, Sounds 4 and Louisville 2. Thanks for listening. Goodbye from Nashville. We'll talk to you tomorrow from Durham, North Carolina on 94.9 The Fan and the Sounds Radio Network.
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10: Conferences and tough questions, and most of that maybe is behind you at this point, but it'll continue to rear its ugly head if you're not winning. All that aside, is he the long-term man? He almost can't be, right? He's had his career. I don't know how much longer he can coach. So you got to wonder, do you even put all those pressure on him or just say, dude, get us to the next 3 years so we can move past this. Get us some good recruiting classes in here, and we'll try to redo this in a couple of years with another head coach. So I agree with winning it. Now, as much as our fabulous producer, Josh Kapke, is going to be upset about this, John Summerall is one for me at Florida that I just go, Now, they completely dominated their game yesterday. It's not about them beating up on, I think it was Florida Atlantic yesterday. It's not so much that. It is just more of 2 years at Tulane, 2 years at Troy. He had all that great success. I know he got Tulane into the college football playoff last year. That's just such a fast, meteoric rise that I worry about those.
11: And those are hard, man.
10: Yeah.
11: Those are super hard. I couldn't agree with you more. He took over a Willie Fritz program who he really built Tulane there, and then he took over him and rode those coattails, for lack of a better term, a little bit to get them into the playoffs, and he had success. But we've seen guys. It reminds me of Joe Brady when he was a passing game coordinator at LSU, and then all of a sudden he was the OC of the NFL, Carolina Panthers, and it flamed out pretty quickly, didn't go well. You got to get your scars. You got to earn where you are. I'm all for the quick rise. Like, go for it. Go be great. But it's very, very hard to do that and maintain success.
10: And especially with a Florida team that's got a lot of pressure on them because it's just been so mismanaged now for just such a long time. And Florida's another one of those teams where, I trust me, I'm not a Florida Gators fan by any stretch of the imagination, but I know football is better when Florida is good. There's just some programs that are, I guess, blue blood, for lack of a better term, or just positive. It's just good when Florida is good. It's better for football when they're good. And we ran through the team, Auburn. We were talking about Auburn, where they had like six coaches in the last 6 years and three interim. It's pretty much been the same. It's a little longer, going all the way back. So Will Muschamp left there in 2014, which I'm not even saying he's like a great example. Like Urban Meyer left in 2010, right? National champion. Okay, so that's 15 years. Will Muschamp, with one interim of DJ Durkin, Jim McElwain was not good, interim Randy Shannon, Dan Mullen, which was the longest tenured of the recent ones, he got fired in 2021. Billy Napier got a couple of years. He got let go midway through last year. Like, they have just been chewing up and spitting out coaches for the past decade plus, and it's a program like Florida that should have every asset and resource available to them. It's just they continue to make bad hires, which, right or wrong, kind of makes me look at John Summerall and go, well, if they picked you and they've not been good at picking head coaches, I don't know if I like this very much.
11: Which is kind of crazy to then look at Penn State, because they really mismanaged that search.
10: Oh, yeah.
11: And fell into Matt Campbell.
10: Correct.
11: And you're like, 100%. Oh, my gosh.
10: Yes. Yeah.
11: And I covered Matt Campbell, so I know him from Toledo. You made the best point with him of he squeezes the most talent that he has out of the players he gets. Mm-hmm. And he had talent at UT at Toledo, where they don't get talent. He he was able to get guys that went to the NFL and made moves, and he did the same thing at Iowa State, and now he's finally at a place where he's got the dollars to play with, and he's a football guy. The next thing for him is, can he be the CEO, baby-kissing, hand-shaking guy that you have to be, that Mac Brown was so good at Texas that they couldn't replace, whether it was Charlie Strong or Tom Herman. They may have found their guy in Sark. Like, it's a double-duty job to say, oh my gosh, thank you so much for your money. Now I got to go coach a football team.
10: And the other part of this with coaches getting moved around so much is, as it's been in college football for a long time, these payouts, everybody joked about, you know, Brian Kelly and then what LSU was spending. That is also not sustainable. As we sit here and we talk so much about the NIL money, you know, paying these coaches all these insane buyouts, I keep wondering this, and I don't think that it'll ever get to this day, Will. When do we start getting contracts that, or that schools go, there is no buyout money? If you get fired, you get a season's, you know, you get your season paid out. But paying a coach $60 million to not coach anymore, but that's how desperate these schools get for even, again, we just ran through, what was that, seven? And that's not even the full list of new coaches at new spots. But those are seven of the most notable. There's got to be, I'm not kidding, what, hundreds of millions of dollars of buyouts just between the seven of those guys. When eventually do the schools start saying, we're not going to pay that out?
11: Or the boosters. The boosters, like, they became rich because they invested their money wisely and got ROI, return on investment. Well, now they have to pay the buyouts and they got to pay the roster fees.
10: Yes. Yeah.
11: So even if they win the national championship, by the way, are they even getting any money? Like, you're not actually winning money.
10: Probably not breaking even, right? Yeah.
11: Yeah. So now you got to do it both. How long does that system last?
10: I don't know, because the coaches are always going to be the most important. I'm not saying that's out the players. They got to get the players, number one, then the actual game day. But it is, you look at some of these schools and you go, just what are you doing? And I guess I don't know the next for sure lock head coach. Maybe it is John Summerall. Maybe I'm wrong. I have no idea. But it's crazy to see these schools that are willing to go all in for some of these unknown guys. And then when it goes bad, it just sets them back so far. That makes you appreciate some of these schools, like the Alabama run that they had. It makes you appreciate Kirby Smart, Ryan Day, some of these coaches that have kept these jobs for so long.
11: Yeah, and it makes you wonder, was Kurt Cignetti good for college football or bad for college football? IU don't care, because he was the greatest thing ever to happen to them.
10: It was. 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Nick and Josh, great stuff in the back. We're not done. Coming up, primetime with Chad Brown and Kyle Bailey. 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
25: 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Tyler Reddick takes the lead.
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38: After a 26-race regular season grind, 16 NASCAR Cup Series teams are ready to begin a 10-race run that will determine who claims the championship. That 10-race stretch will challenge drivers with trips to various sized and shaped tracks, including Darlington Raceway, site of today's Chase opener. Darlington is NASCAR's oldest super speedway. It came to life in 1950, and it's challenged drivers and teams ever since. According to Tyler Reddick, the challenges the teams will face today, they will mirror the challenges they'll face for the rest of the season.
39: What you need to do at Darlington to win the 500 isn't that much different in how you have to approach the chase in itself. The 500's a grind. It's a long race. A lot of pit stops. So many opportunities to lose focus, make mistakes on the track or on restarts or in pit lane. So for me, you know, when I think, how do you start the chase? And this, the mindset you need to have to be successful in the 500 is a great one. You kind of keep it going.
38: Tyler Reddick starts on the pole and will lead the field to the green flag in a Labor Day weekend classic. Live from Darlington, the granddaddy of them all, the Cookout Southern 500. Next.
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43: For decades, fans and teams have debated the definition of this sport's crown jewel races. Opinions have varied in that department, but all can agree that the 500-mile exercise these teams are about to embark upon tonight definitely makes the cut. Hello and welcome to Darlington, South Carolina. Motor Racing Network is live and on the air with flag-to-flag coverage of the Cookout Southern 500. Mike Bagley, Alex Hayden, and Todd Gordon joining you from the legendary Darlington Raceway. Alex, when determining the greats of the sport, many are judged by their successes or lack thereof at this demanding racetrack.
44: They are, Mike. This is the 77th time we've run the Southern 500 here at Darlington Raceway. It's a difficult racetrack. Yes, you can put a fresh coat of asphalt on this place. You can put a fresh coat of paint around it. But what doesn't change is the way you get around this very difficult egg-shaped racetrack. It makes it one of the difficult ones to do. And this track is our first super speedway in NASCAR history. If you win here, you've done something special. It is indeed a crown jewel race. Todd, why is the Southern 500 such a grueling event?
0: Well, because it's the longest race of the season. When you talk about the Coke 600, yes, mileage race, that's longer. Every lap, you're up against the wall. You're working within inches as they get to Dave Moody's feet in turn one. You can't miss that. You don't get a mental break here. And, oh, by the way, 14 sets of tires sitting in the pit boxes, and I bet you every crew chief plans on using every single one of them. It's a grueling test of team equipment and driver, and coming out of here successful is a major accomplishment.
43: Todd, we always hear about drivers and teams saying you had to be perfect week in and week out. This is a race that you have to check every one of the boxes you just described in order to win this event. This is not for the timid what we're about to do.
0: Not at all. Not at all. And that's why when you look at our NASCAR Hall of Famers, they're guys that have won here multiple times. They're the guys that they conquered everything. And this is one where you're going to have to, the crew chief's going to have to make the right calls. The driver has to have discipline to transition this day race into night as the race transitions to a cooler temperature. And pit crews have to be on every pit stop.
43: We've got a lot coming your way on NASCAR Live Race Day. Chase Briscoe is looking for his third consecutive win in the Cookout Southern 500. Steve Post will sit down with Buddy Boy, who starts the chase as the number 5 seed. Rising star and Cookout spokesperson Max Reeves will stop by. Todd will be back with the progressive keys to the race, and we'll head downstairs and talk with some of the drivers before they take to the track too tough to tame.
41: We're at the start-finish line.
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9: Briscoe into turn number one. He's got the lead by two car lengths. Reddick up scraping the safer barrier. He's right there. Briscoe gets a little sideways out of two and then nose to tail.
10: Final shot for Tyler Reddick down the back straightaway in the wake of the race leader Chase Briscoe. Reddick dives it into the corner.
11: Reddick to the bottom of the racetrack, side by side for the lead off turn four. Reddick slides up the racetrack. Briscoe gets away off turn four. Checkered flag is in the air, and Chase Briscoe wins the Cookout Southern 500. Chase Briscoe goes back to back.
41: Now, back to Mike Bagley.
43: That's how it sounded 1 year ago when Chase Briscoe scored his second consecutive Southern 500 victory in dominant fashion, led 84% of the race last year. Tonight, Chase looks to do the same as he starts the chase as the fifth seed. He sat down with our Steve Post to discuss his championship chances and what makes this race one of the toughest on the schedule.
8: There's been a narrative this year that you need to be top five in points to have a legitimate shot at the championship. Now, we've seen bonus points for winning change things dramatically. How important was it to you get within 45 points now and to be starting at this spot where you're at?
39: Yeah, it's been huge for us. I mean, to be where we were at, our whole season, it was all about how can we be top five in points. Obviously, we wanted to win the regular season, but it was top five was the goal. You know, just all the analytics, all the numbers would tell you that you needed to be top five. Do I believe that? No. I think that you can be 10th on back and still win it if you go on this an amazing run, but you know, numbers would tell you need to be in the top five. So for us, that's been the goal. And then, yeah, I mean, back in April, I mean, we were 300 points, I bet, outside of even fifth. So for us to be able to have this goal of getting to fifth and for us to be able to achieve that by the end of the regular season was really a big deal for us. Like, internally, it was massive. So hopefully we can carry that momentum into the chase now that we're in fifth. I mean, we've seen the playoffs in the past come down to 1 point. The chase, those 5 points that I got from finishing fifth over sixth, that could be the difference in winning the championship or not. So hopefully it'll make a difference.
8: This weekend, the Southern 500. If we would have told you 5 years ago you'd be a two-time Southern 500 champ, what would your reaction have been?
39: I don't know if I would have believed it. I've always had confidence at Darlington. You know, even back to the Xfinity days, I've always felt good about Darlington. Maybe in my lifetime, I thought I could have been a two-time Southern 500 winner, but yeah, to have, I think, 6 wins in the Cup Series and 2 of those be Southern 500s, I definitely would not have believed that. It's one of my favorite races of the year. I just love that racetrack, and that racetrack is really changed my career in a lot of different ways, you know, in different stages of my career. So a special place. It's basically like a home track for me now that I moved to Charlotte, and yeah, I just love going there.
8: How special is it also that it's done with two different teams, two different manufacturers?
39: Yeah, it is special. And just the ways that both of those races were won is totally different. And, you know, the first one with Stuart Haas, I mean, literally the team's shutting down. People are leaving left and right. And for us to go there when I think to that point we'd maybe only had 4 top fives the entire season, and to go there and win that race and to do it in the fashion that we did it was just, I mean, to this day, I think that's the coolest win I've ever had. Like, just to get to experience that and go to the shop that following Monday and the whole place just be, like, electrified by a win that you had. It was one of the coolest things I think I'll ever experience in motorsports. And then last year to go there and truthfully just dominate. You know, I'd seen Martin do that and you know, the Coke 600 where he just led so many laps and was just the guy all night long. And to be able to finally be a part of a Cup race where you dominated, like, that's a hard thing to do. And to do that and do it in that race was really, really cool.
8: What is there about Darlington? You've talked about so many key moments of your career has come there. What is there about that place that just suits you?
39: I don't know. I really don't know. It's just been a place that ever since I went there for the first time, I think in 2018 was my first ever race there, just kind of fell in love with it. Like, I remember the first couple laps in practice, I'm like, man, this place is awesome. And just, it fits my driving style. You know, I think some of it is my sprint car background. And just, you know, you go to Darlington, you're never going to run the same, not line per se, but you're not going to do the same thing twice. Like, your throttle brake inputs, your steering's going to be different. You're going to be on the edge the whole time. You have to search and change what you're doing. And it just, I feel like, fits into what I did growing up, where you're always searching for grip and the car's changing. So, yeah, I've always just loved Darlington, and yeah, it's just a blast.
8: Can you describe to our listeners what 500 miles around here, though, is? How grueling is this race?
39: It is by far, I think, the most grueling race of the year. It's the longest feeling race. Like, it feels way longer to me than the Coke 600, just because you don't get a break. At Darlington, you have to be, you are literally driving the car to its absolute potential every single lap. It can crash at any point. You can hit the wall at any point, where it could still happen at Charlotte for the Coke 600. Like, you're driving them there, but, you know, you get a little bit of a break down the straightaway, where at Darlington, you're shifting. Like, you're just doing a lot throughout the course of a lap. So just the mental strain that it is to run quarter of an inch off the fence for 500 miles is you know, way different than what you have at Charlotte. You run the wall at Charlotte, but not like you do it at Darlington. So yeah, it's definitely draining.
8: If you were to win that third Southern 500 here this weekend, where would that put you in the Chase conversation? Do you think that puts you guys as... Where would it put you?
39: Yeah, I think... I mean, it really just depends on how the day goes. If it, you go like last year and you win both stages, win the race, and you have a fastest lap, you have a 76-point day. I mean, even if Denny runs second in both stages and second in the race, you've cut the lead in half already. And I think it'll be hard for somebody to run second in all those just like you lead. So, yeah, I definitely think if we can go there and have a 76-point day, which is the goal, then, yeah, you can. You might even be leading the points, depending on how it goes for the other guys. So, yeah, hopefully we can do that. It would be pretty dang cool to do it back-to-back.
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43: Welcome back to the Darlington Raceway. Driver introductions for the Cookout Southern 500 are underway. Let's go downstairs and get right smack dab in the middle of it. And we'll start with the number one seed for this year's chase. Denny Hamlin will roll off in the fourth position, had an 89-point lead, leaving Daytona reset to now a 25-point lead. He has points-paying wins at Vegas, Nashville, Michigan, Pocono, plus the All-Star race at Dover. Tonight, he is trying to win the Southern 500 for the fourth time. Let's get his thoughts with Steve Post of Halstead, Pennsylvania.
20: It has been a great track for Denny Hamlin. Denny, the Southern 500, you're a three-time winner. You're a five-time winner here at Darlington. Is there a better place for you to start the chase in a championship run than right here at Darlington?
21: Well, it's certainly a good spot. Great racetrack for us. We haven't been stellar here over the last few, so we're trying to get back to that. Coming with a little bit of different approach this race than what we've had over the last couple to try to improve on that. And so, we're going to find out pretty early what we got.
20: Well, you mentioned that. We had no practice in qualifying yesterday. So what is the concern level and what will you be looking for in the early laps on this thing to see if you found something or if you guys need to back off and move in another direction?
21: Well, just really the feel of the car. You know, there's certain parts of the racetrack that's been a hindrance over the last few races that I really feel like has not allowed me to make the moves I needed to make. And so I'll know pretty early when I go through those corners whether I got it or not.
20: And I'll tell you what, Denny Hamlin, he is certainly a feel of the race car guy, and we'll see how it all sorts out here today. He starts in the fourth spot here this afternoon.
43: The driver leading us to green will be Tyler Reddick, the number three seed. He has 5 wins this year, Daytona, Atlanta, the road course in Austin plus Kansas, and here at Darlington in March. Let's talk to Tyler Reddick. Chris Wilner from Carmel, Indiana is there.
0: And Mike, he'll have the best seat in the house to start the Southern 500 from the pole, so no practice in qualifying, Tyler, but how do you replicate what you guys learned in the spring, ending up in Victory Lane to do it here in one of NASCAR's crown jewel events?
1: Yeah, you know, for us, just, you know, obviously do everything we can to make sure our car's going to stay 100% the whole night compared to last spring. But, yeah, when you look at on paper all the things, we did a really good job a couple months ago when we ran here, just fighting through all the adversity. And so, when I think about the Southern 500, it's a challenging race for the driver, for the team, for the pit crew. So you just got to lock in and fight your way through it. And, I think when you keep this race in mind and wanting to win it, we kind of put ourselves through a test of that in the spring. Obviously, 100 extra miles, stages are broken up a little differently, and obviously everyone is really dialed in for the chase. So we'll give it our best, but I definitely feel really good about it. No one got any practice. No one got to qualify. So we're all, you know, everyone's kind of going off of what they had the last time, and that's great for us.
0: Tyler, we kicked off the year with you in Victory Lane at Daytona for the 500. You went on to win 5 of the first 9 races. As you look at where you're sitting now, 3rd in the seating for the chase, where is this team's strengths, and where do you kind of see yourselves entering this 10-race stretch?
1: Yeah, we got a lot of speed. The pit crew's finally getting some normal reps the last couple of weeks when we haven't had disastrous issues in our day. So everything seems to be coming together at a really good time. Obviously we wanted to be at that level most of the summer. It just didn't play out that way. So things are in a good spot for us. We have a lot of strengths on this team. And the best thing about it is when we have things go wrong or days get away, we know how to fight through them and make the most of it.
0: Thanks, Tyler. Good luck.
1: Thank you.
0: Tyler Reddick going to enter the chase as a 3-seed. The defending spring winner will roll off from the pole here today.
43: 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Your race, your story. 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The driver starting in the second position today, Daniel Suarez, coming into the chase as the 11th seed. He won earlier this year in the Coca-Cola 600 at Charlotte. He is one of 2 Spire Motorsports cars in the chase. He finished 7th here in March. Daniel Suarez is with Alex Weaver of Charlotte, North Carolina.
2: Daniel is talking to his Spire Motorsports teammate, Carson Hocevar. But Daniel, you have won a crown jewel already for this season. How do you make it to and win a Southern 500 here tonight?
13: Well, that's a good question. I mean, for tonight, nobody really knows what we got. So I don't know if that's an advantage or a disadvantage, but I really believe that I have a great group of engineers. Already we have good track position to start the race, and we just have to execute and maximize our potential and see what we got. But in Darlington 1, we had actually a pretty good race. We finished 7th, so hopefully we can be a little bit better than back then.
2: You mentioned that track position. I know that it is key when it comes to this race, but this is a long race. How do you make sure that your machine is up front for the majority of it, and especially the end?
13: It's a very long race. It feels, by feel, probably the longest race of the season. We're going to have over 10 pit stops. I mean, there is going to be a lot of chances to gain positions or lose positions. So we have to make sure that we execute everything the best possible way to make sure that we are on the game position side.
2: All right, amigo. Have fun. Daniel Suarez rolls off 2nd tonight.
43: Many think that Denny Hamlin will be the driver that everybody will be gunning for to win this championship this year. And many feel that Ryan Blaney could give Denny a run for his championship money. Ryan Blaney is the 2nd seed. He's won 3 times so far this year at Phoenix, Atlanta, and New Hampshire. Ryan Blaney is with Steve Post.
20: Ryan down here chatted up with Kyle Larson and with Chase Elliott down here. Ryan, as we get set for this 10-run chase to the championship, 2nd seed, just how do you feel big picture about running for a championship and your chances here this season?
19: Yeah, looking forward to the next 10 weeks. It's going to be a grind, but that's what it is. You know, you have to be able to stick it out, and best teams are going to be able to do that. So I look forward to it. What a heck of a race to get it started, you know, the 500. It's going to be a really fun night, and hopefully we can contend and then go from there.
20: Your best finish in this race, or this track, was 3rd in the spring. How do you feel about Darlington here as you go for your first win at this difficult racetrack?
19: Yeah, I've always enjoyed coming here, and the last couple of years have been decent. We've had decent pace, mainly in the spring race, but the Southern 500, I feel like we've been okay, but you know, we've had some things happen to us. But it's nice to have some notes. But this place changes so much. You know, you get when the sun starts going down about halfway through this race, it takes a big step, so you have to be on top of that. But that's what makes this place unique.
20: Unique, that's for sure. He starts in the 24th spot. That is Ryan Blaney.
43: Christopher Bell will start tonight's race in the 11th position. He has 7 second place finishes in 2026. He is the number 6th seed, and he finished 3rd here in the spring. Back to Chris Wilner.
0: And Mike, he'll start 11th here today. So, Christopher, no practice in qualifying. Where's the confidence, and I guess where, more importantly, are the challenges early to figure out what you have here for 500 miles?
3: Man, we got a pretty good record on the no practice, no qualifying stuff. So, yeah, I feel really good. I'm optimistic about it. This one's a long race, so ultimately, you know, I think the starting position will have, it'll help get it stage 1 points, but certainly, you know, being there at the end of the race, I don't think matters where you start. So, it's a long one. It's a long one. It's going to be a hot one. Start.

0: discipline to run well here.
1: Appreciate your time. Christopher Bell, again, going to roll off from the 11th position here today, looking for his first Darlington win, Alex.
2: Your 2023 Southern 500 winner, Kyle Larson, is rolling off tonight, 25th. Kyle, when you have to race a lot of race cars and this racetrack tonight, how do you make sure that you're getting through traffic and keeping your car safe?
3: Yeah, I don't know. Just try to race, and it's a tough place to pass. You kind of got to let the race come to you and let the strategy come to you a little bit and just try to execute and just inch your way forward. I wish we would have got qualifying in, because I definitely don't think we would have been qualifying 25th, but that's what happened, so we'll try to make the most of it.
2: Trying to make the most of it. Kyle Larson is headed out for driver intros.
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4: Welcome back to NASCAR Live Race Day, counting it down to the start of the Cookout Southern 500 here at Darlington. I'd like to bring in Cookout spokesperson Max Reeves, who joins us. Max, welcome back in. How are we doing?
11: Good. How are you guys doing?
4: We are doing fantastic, my friend. It's always a fun time when we come to Darlington. Obviously, a fun time when Cookout is involved. I want to start with you and your racing first. You're up for a bit of bonus money this weekend in the ARCA Menards Series with your Cookout Toyota. Bring everybody up to speed on what's out there for you this weekend should you win DuCoin later on.
11: So hopefully we can get DuCoin. You know, we got Springfield. That was a pretty smooth race up in, you know, there's a little bit of drama there at the end, but I'm just hoping we have as good of a car as we did at Springfield, and we should be good, and maybe do the double.
4: Part of that double is getting a $20,000 bonus, winning Springfield on the dirt there at the State Fair in Springfield. And then, of course, the one-mile dirt awaits you in DuCoin. Get that $20,000 if you take the checkered flag. What's it like running ARCA cars on a one-mile dirt racetrack like you're going to be doing at DuCoin?
11: It's a lot different than, you know, most things. It's a lot different than a normal dirt race, too, you know. So, the ARCA cars are super heavy. It's a lot different. You got to save tires. You got to do a lot of different things. You got to drive it like an asphalt track. But besides that, it's definitely tricky. So we'll see if we can figure it out.
4: Well, we wish you the best in trying to get that bonus. We talk about Cookout and the involvement in NASCAR. We've been spending some time with you a lot this year through

0: Cookout's involvement in NASCAR. What does Cookout mean to you, your career, and just auto racing, whether it be in the ARCA series or in the NASCAR Cup Series like we've seen here? We appreciate you folks being involved. What's it like being involved with the Cookout folks?
1: Yeah, it's cool. I'm actually going to a Cookout opening right now. So Cookout means a lot to me. It's pretty much, you know, it surrounds my whole life. It means everything to me. And it's super cool to be involved with racing with Cookout. But, you know, we've always been super involved with sports and everything, but lately we've been super involved with racing as well.
0: Yeah, you have. Now, we've asked you about your favorite tray. I'm curious about, on this Labor Day weekend, your favorite Cookout milkshake. What flavor catches your fancy?
1: I think I'm going to order M&M milkshake.
0: My man. See, that's my favorite, too. Although, cookies and cream, there are a litany of flavors to choose from as far as the Cookout offerings of milkshakes, and I'm sure there's a lot of our race fans this weekend that will be heading out to a Cookout near them. We appreciate you joining us here on NASCAR Live Race Day. All the best in DuCoin and trying to pick up that $20,000 bonus this weekend.
1: Yeah, thank you, man.
0: That is Max Rees. He'll be driving the Cookout Toyota for Joe Gibbs Racing in the ARCA Menards Series Autobahn 100 coming up at DuCoin. More coming up on NASCAR Live Race Day.
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6: 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The Hollywood Casino 400 at Kansas. 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
0: Todd Gordon and the Progressive Keys are up next, first from Darlington Raceway. 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
2: From the track, too tough to tame, this is NASCAR Live Race Day.
12: Kyle Busch is on his way to victory lane, off turn two for the final time with a big lead.
13: He has no one around him. He's all by himself up the back straightaway for the final time here at the Darlington Raceway. At the entrance of turn number three, drops the car down to the inside, slings it wide up against the safer barrier, looks for the win off the corner.
14: He was in the news last week after getting involved in a crash at Richmond with Dale Earnhardt Jr. He'll be in the news this week for winning at Darlington Raceway in the Dodge Challenger 500. Kyle Busch gets the victory.
2: Now, back to Mike Bagley.
0: That's how it sounded May 10th, 2008. Kyle Busch adding this Crown Jewel Southern 500 to his trophy case. We at the Motor Racing Network continue to honor the life and legacy of Kyle Busch. 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Crew Chief, what do you have for us tonight?
15: Well, the first one I've got is Execute Pit Road all race long. We talked a little bit about it. We've got 14 sets of sticker tires laying in the pit box. You've got to perform the pit stops on pit road, but let's start this with getting to pit road. Green Flag Cycles should play tonight. Getting to pit road, 3 and 4, up on the banking, trying to get under that commitment line, that is a moving target as the tire grip continues to diminish lap by lap. So executing on pit road, having a good solid day, making sure you take advantage of your track position.
0: Will this be the most these crews are tested this year just in this one race alone?
15: Yes. Yes, it will be. And oh, by the way, it's almost, I mean, it's in the upper 80s. It's not the mid-90s that it was yesterday, but this is a grueling challenge for these pit crews. You've got to stay hydrated. You've got to stay focused. And I talked to crew chiefs today in the garage. If you've got 5 laps on tires and the caution comes out, you're coming right back. So plenty of opportunities to make mistakes. Execute that cleanly. My second one for today is keep up with the track as it transitions to darkness. As this track cools down, grip goes up. And which end of the car is going to grip up more than the other? Do you build loose? Do you build tight? Different drivers are giving me different tendencies on what they feel at a racetrack, but having that built into your race car, because the car that's fast at the beginning of this may not be the one at the end. And my third key is be able to run multiple lanes. This place is really narrow. If you think about 1 and 2, it's about running up to the wall in the middle of the corner and then driving back down. In order to pass somebody, you've got to be able to roll the bottom to get underneath them and put them in a vulnerable position to leave exit 2. That's one end of it. And 3 and 4, you can run up on the wall, you can run a lane down, or some guys will rip the bottom right around that white line at the bottom. Being able to be adjustable, that's going to get you through traffic.
0: It is a handful navigating the Darlington Raceway and the challenges of the Cookout Southern 500. Todd, appreciate those progressive keys. The Coca-Cola countdown to green rolls on. The green flag is now just 23 minutes away. Brought to you by Coca-Cola. Grab a Coke and enjoy the race.
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1: And now, the top 10 starters. Starting 10.
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53: Daniel Suarez, Monterrey, Mexico.
1: And starting on the pole,
54: Tyler Reddick, Corning, California.
1: And that's the starting lineup for the Cookout Southern 500.
0: The season opened on Sunday, February 15th, back at Daytona International Speedway. From then to now, we have been from sea to shining sea. We've been north, south, east, and west, racing all kinds of different racetracks. And now we find ourselves, after 26 races, hitting the reset button for 16 drivers and ready for a 10-race exercise that will ultimately crown the 2026 NASCAR Cup Series champion. Seven of those races will be on the Motor Racing Network, including this race that we are about to bring you live from the PD region of South Carolina. It is a race like none other. It is the Cookout Southern 500, 367 laps tonight. These drivers and these teams will be tested like never before. Let's go trackside right now for pre-race ceremonies.
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56: 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In Jesus' name we pray together. Amen.
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0: Welcome back to the legendary Darlington Raceway. We are getting ready for the Cookout Southern 500. Darlington, South Carolina, located around the corner from Florence, South Carolina. If you've driven north or south on Interstate 95, no doubt you have seen the exits for Florence, for Darlington. And when you take that ventured path off of the interstate, you arrive on Henry Bird Highway and a racetrack, Alex, that's been around since 1950. The legends have raced here. They've won here. And they've lost here as well.
9: Yeah, this is NASCAR's equivalent to Major League Baseball's Fenway Park or Wrigley Field. This is an old historic venue, but not much has changed about it. Sure, a few extra modern amenities here and there, but overall, not much has changed with Darlington Raceway. The fans have been coming here. There's generational fans that come here. Folks that have been coming here since the early 70s. Now they bring their kids and grandkids here. It is a rite of passage here in this part of the country.
0: They have flipped the track. They've repaved the track. But it doesn't matter what you do to this racetrack. It all comes back to being Darlington.
9: It does. They say you have to race the racetrack here. Yeah, you got the other competition out there, but you worry about them in the last 50 laps or so of this race. It's about survival, and it's time to get this party started in Darlington. Let's go trackside for the command of fire engines.
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0: Welcome back to Darlington Raceway. The field has come to life on the pit lane. Shortly, the pace and parade laps will begin for the Cookout Southern 500, 367 laps coming your way. It will start during the day and then transition in tonight. And when those transitions take place, Alex, that's when the fun begins.
9: You're right. There's a lot of people that have a love-hate relationship as a racer when you come to Darlington Raceway. Some absolutely take to this place and fall in love with it. Others have a hard time, no matter how many laps they turn here, about just trying to figure out how to get around this 1.366-mile racetrack. Shaped like an egg, covering things, as always, for the Motor Racing Network over in turns 1 and 2 from Barry, Vermont, is Dave Moody.
19: Thank you, Alex Hayden. Good evening once again, everybody. Yes, this distinct and traditional egg-shaped oval here at Darlington Raceway. Turns 1 and 2 are the wide end, or the larger end of the egg. 25 degrees of banking from bottom to top. Plenty of room to stretch out, but not all of that room is usable. Generally, too wide is the rule in turns 1 and 2. This end of the track, they will run very very close to that outside retaining wall. This is where the vast majority of the Darlington stripes will be acquired over the course of the next 3 hours and change. We're starting a little over an hour earlier this time around than we have in the past. Still a lot of questions among the teams about how that's going to affect the track temperature and the competition. The one thing we know for sure is the one thing we always know when we come to Darlington, it's not going to be easy. We'll cover all the action from high atop a billboard here in turns 1 and 2 at Darlington. Now to the other end of the property, Tim Catalfamo from Marlboro, New Jersey.
15: Thank you very much, Dave Moody, and hello again, everybody. In turns 3 and 4 on top of the Earnhardt Towers, overlooking the opposite end of Darlington Raceway. As the field exits turn number 2, they'll head down the Boeing backstretch, set up for turns 3 and 4. It's a much tighter radius over here on this end of the raceway than it is in turns 1 and 2, and the banking is slightly less, 23 degrees of banking on this end of the raceway. As Dave mentioned, we are starting this race about an hour earlier than we did last year, and the sun right now currently is out and high in the sky in Darlington, South Carolina, which means as the drivers go down the backstretch, that sun is going to be in their eyes, and as the sun continues to set, that will be a challenge for the drivers as they're going to be driving into it when they get into turn number 3. Again, the fast lane going to be right up against the red and white safer barrier. They'll try to keep the cars off the wall this evening in turns 3 and 4.
9: That is a lap around the famed old Darlington Raceway, the Minnow Pond. Because of the turn 3 and 4 area made shorter radius-wise, the famous Minnow Pond is right behind the grandstands off turn number 4. Couldn't affect that when they were building this place. That's why that end of the racetrack is far more narrow. Time now for a final thought from the pit lane before the drop of the green flag, starting with Steve Post.
20: Alex, as Todd Gordon laid out in the progressive keys to the race, this is likely the race where the teams will have the most pit stops, and it is hot and humid. NASCAR crew members in 2026 are athletes, many of them considerable experience in football and hockey and other sports, and they thrive on game days. This week, talking to some of the trainers and the crew members, they tried to keep it to a normal routine. A few teams did a few less repetitions, saving those for tonight, and everybody was preaching about hydration, because tonight, pit stop number 10, pit stop number 11, maybe 12 or 13 could be the money stop, and there is a crown jewel Southern 500 on the line. These athletes, they want the minute, their competitive moment that they dream of. We'll see who gets that chance and then who performs well tonight. I can't wait to see how this one unfolds. Chris Wilner?
21: Well, Steve, speaking of pit crews, the magnifying glass tonight will be on the pit crews of two of Team Penske's chase drivers after a swap of the over-the-wall members made prior to tonight's chase opener. We're talking about the 32nd ranked pit crew from the regular season, Ryan Blaney. Their over-the-wall crew now over to the 15th seed in Austin Cindric. And Cindric's crew, which was ranked 10th coming into this weekend, is now over to the 2023 champion 2 seed of Ryan Blaney. Now on paper, benefit to Blaney, who inherits a lineup that came in with just 3 mistakes all season and inherently just a net position loss of 8 spots all regular season compared to Blaney's old crew that lost 129 spots on pit road. I talked to Blaney's crew chief, Jonathan Hassler, today. The team spent a lot of time in practice going over the nuances, what the pit crew members like to see, what they want Ryan to do, and vice versa, what Ryan's tendencies are coming down on pit road. Now, they'll have a lot of practice here tonight, but what a way to debut a new crew than here in round 1 of the chase. We'll see how it shakes out over 500 miles. Alex Weaver?
22: Yeah, Chris Wilner, the team that stayed intact over at Team Penske is Joey Logano. He's entering tonight's race as the 9th seed in the chase and rolls off 13 for the Southern 500 tonight. Darlington hasn't exactly been kind to the driver lately, having just 1 top 10 finish in his last 7 starts here. But remember, Joey is a guy who's made a career out of coming out of nowhere when it matters most. He's a 3-time Cup Series champion, a former spring winner here at Darlington, and he's had championship runs in the past where he seemed to find another gear once the pressure really started building. And that's what makes this new chase format so interesting for Joey. He told me that tonight it isn't about panicking. It's about putting together a solid night, banking points, and being there at the end of this long race to go for a win and seeing what this team can do, what it's done before, coming out of nowhere when it matters most and making another run at a championship. Joey Logano, you can't count him out until the checkered flag is flown.
0: Let's pause 10 seconds for station identification on the Motor Racing Network.
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2: It's Family Leisure's 30th annual Labor Day sale.
0: On the air with the Cookout Southern 500. The field is working their pace and parade laps now. Matter of fact, in the middle of turns 3 and 4, the drivers are dropping to the apron of the racetrack to set their tachometers and make sure their pit road speed is properly adjudicated. Mike Bagley alongside Alex Hayden and Todd Gordon, Dave Moody, Tim Catalfemo are in the corners. Steve Post, Chris Wilner, and Alex Weaver are in the pits and the garage areas. Going to be at least two more laps before we go under the green flag and get this 367-lap extravaganza underway.
9: Five drivers in the history of the Southern 500 got their first career Cup Series win in this particular crown jewel race. Three of those five drivers, it was their only career Cup Series win. Dating all the way back to 1950, Johnny Mantz got the win in the Southern 500, his first and only win. Nelson Stacy's first career Cup win came in 1961 here in the Southern 500. Larry Frank in 1962 and his only Cup win. Texas Terry Labonte in 1980 got his first career win in the Southern 500. And Regan Smith in 2011, he's the last to get his first career win at this tough old race.
0: When you think about the drivers, the legends of this sport, the king, Richard Petty, comes to mind. He is a three-time Darlington winner. However, he only won the Southern 500 one time, and that was back in 1967.
9: Tells you how difficult it is to get around this place and have success here. David Pearson was arguably the best to ever do it here at Darlington Raceway. Todd, what is it about this place that makes it either a love or a hate relationship?
3: It's so unique. And really, the racing surface that we're on, it's narrow because it wasn't built to be a racing surface. It was built to be a runoff area for the flat that's below it. They just figured out that, oh, by the way, this banking, you can run longer up on the banking and go faster around this place. So what is the racing surface actually wasn't intended to be? Very narrow, not symmetrical corners. You've got to enter different places. You've got to find your way. You have to drive your way all the way around the corner here. And, oh, by the way, you're just feet off the wall. You can't make a mistake.
0: It used to be back in the day that the racing line was against the wall in 1 and 2 and 3 and 4. A driver would use the same line they've used all day, and all of a sudden, bam, the walls would reach out and bite and attack. That's just part of the legend of this track.
3: I remember coming here with Joey Logano one year, and we were talking about the line you run around here at the simulator. I said, what happens? Can you run the bottom of 3 and 4? What do you mean run the bottom of 3 and 4? And what do you know about lap 10? They're going to the bottom of 3 and 4. So they continue to find ways to get around this place, and you will see that today as we transition tonight. There is an evolution of guys finding speed in different places.
9: There is no out-of-bounds racing here like we had last week at Daytona. If there's usable asphalt, use it. The paint and the markings are there are simply for reference for these drivers to get around this racetrack.
0: Field has lined up double wide behind the pace car. They have set their pit road speed, their tachometers, as it were. And now everybody is just going through their last-minute mental gymnastics and preparations to prepare them for what is about to take place. 367 laps, 501.32 miles ahead for the stars of the NASCAR Cup Series. The fans have risen to their feet. We are set to go for NASCAR Cup Series racing at the Darlington Raceway. And with the call of the start of the Cookout Southern 500 from Goldsboro, North Carolina, here's Alex Hayden.
9: Tyler Reddick, starting first, has opted to start the race on the outside lane. That'll give Daniel Suarez the inside of the front row. Pace car makes its way to pit lane. Field continues to work at pace car speed onto the main straightaway. Shannon Bednarik on top of the flag stand puts the green flag in the air, and the 77th running of the Southern 500 is underway. They race off to turn one.
19: Nobody able to get the advantage into the banking of turn number one. Tyler Reddick on the outside lane now pulls ahead, but only by a bumper. Back comes Daniel Suarez. He'll take the lead off, too.
15: Daniel Suarez able to clear Tyler Reddick for the top spot. Reddick now under fire. Here comes Denny Hamlin to his left shoulder in three.
0: Remember, no practice, no qualifying. We had lightning holes yesterday that scrubbed those exercises. These are the very first laps of the weekend that these Cup cars are running. Lap one in the books. Daniel Suarez to the lead. Hamlin and Reddick in hot pursuit behind him.
19: Hamlin wasting no time going on the attack. He took the second spot from Reddick on the back straightaway of lap one. He is massaging the back bumper of Daniel Suarez off turn two.
15: Hamlin wants the race lead. He is a half a car length behind Daniel Suarez. Tyler Reddick not too far back in third. The top three, single file, head back to three.
9: It opened up a seven car length advantage from the number four spot on back. Second place runner, that's Denny Hamlin, takes a peek to the outside on Daniel Suarez, changes lanes, and the battle for the lead is on.
19: How much time will Denny Hamlin take to feel out that race car? The answer is absolutely none. He dives to the inside. He surges under Daniel Suarez. Denny Hamlin to the lead at Hub Darlington.
15: Nice move by Denny Hamlin. He grabs the lead. Daniel Suarez has been kicked back to second. Reddick still runs third. Then you've got Ryan Preece and Austin Cindric, the top five.
0: Sunlight has given way to cloud cover as Denny Hamlin comes off turn number four to lead his first lap of the Southern 500. A competition caution will fly at lap 35 to give teams an opportunity to check out their tires. Fields back in one.
19: He said in the pre-race that it would take a couple of laps to figure out if they had what they needed in this race car. I think he's smiling right now. He immediately is pulled away by four car lengths.
15: Again, we are talking about Denny Hamlin as the race leader. Good battle is going to be for second as Daniel Suarez is starting to slide into the clutches of Tyler Reddick.
9: Suarez goes to the bottom of turn three, leaves the outside lane wide open. Tyler Reddick keeps the engine wound up topside. Reddick is on the prowl now at the start-finish line looking for the runner-up spot.
19: Tyler Reddick looked to the high lane. Now will drop low, both side by side with Suarez midway between one and two. But Daniel Suarez has got a good bit of momentum upstairs. They are side by side.
15: Still double wide out of turn number two in the ongoing race for second. Drag racing down the back straightaway, almost touching going into turn number three, but give the spot to Reddick.
0: Tyler Reddick just drove it in way deep. Coming into the corner, it'll pay off. He'll grab the second position. Daniel Suarez falls to third. Daniel looks in his rearview mirror, and he sees a hard charging and fast closing Ryan Preece.
19: More company at the back door for Daniel Suarez. Ryan Preece flies up to the number four position, and it's about four car lengths back to Austin Cindric completing the top five.
15: And then behind Austin Cindric running in the sixth position is Michael McDowell. About five car lengths behind McDowell is Chase Briscoe, Ricky Stenhouse Jr., and Alex Bowman behind them.
9: Some cars really battling some handling up off of the second corner this time. Forced a lot of drivers to check up, including Kyle Larson. Todd, have we reached the point of the race now? Six laps in, we're settled in and race the racetrack time.
3: Yeah, I think it is, but you've got to take advantage of runs that you've got when you've got them and try to work them down. We've seen guys kind of wrapping one and two. That bottom lane is making a little momentum as you try to work your way forward into track position.
0: Further back, looking at John Hunter Nemechek, giving a good look to Josh Berry on the back straight away. Chase Elliott, Tim Calafamo's in that race as well.
15: Chase Elliott tries to go to the bottom on Riley Herbst. He's also racing around his teammate William Byron. They're in four.
9: Here they come up off of the corner. Sunshine begins to break through the overcast skies. Dances off of the paint schemes as they go to Dave Moody.
19: Denny Hamlin has broken away. 10, 12 car lengths already. The advantage for Hamlin over Tyler Reddick, who runs alone in second.
15: And then behind Tyler Reddick, you find Daniel Suarez in the third spot. Suarez, though, starting to feel the heat from Ryan Preece.
0: A couple of drivers on the move in the early going. Carson Hocevar has picked up nine spots. Eric Jones, eight. Ty Gibbs, seventh. Conversely, Shane Van Gisbergen has given up nine. Gregson's given up seven. Corey Heim has given up seven as well. Leaders are in two.
19: Best battles back toward the tail end of the top ten. Side-by-side battle. Diving down to the inside, Christopher Bell will take a spot from Alex Bowman.
15: That is the race for ninth, and give it to Christopher Bell off the corner. He'll clear Alex Bowman. Now Bell looks ahead at the green Chevrolet of Ricky Stenhouse Jr. That's the fight for eight.
9: Lap number eight. The fans are on their feet. Eight fingers in the air. Kyle Busch flags are being displayed by the fans. Lap eight being led by Denny Hamlin to go to turn one.
19: Hamlin with a comfortable margin will snuggle up to that outside safer barrier. Runs about six, maybe 8 inches off the outside wall as he exits to the back stretch.
15: Denny Hamlin all clear out front as the race leader heading down the Boeing backstretch. Again, still holding that 10 car length advantage over second place driver Tyler Reddick.
0: Traffic stacking up, third on back. Daniel Suarez has Ryan Preece lined up behind him. Austin Cindric is there. A couple of other drivers hovering in that mix as they come to the line to complete lap 12. 25 to go before the competition caution.
19: Nobody abusing their tires or their race cars at this early session, but if you've got a shot at somebody, as Ryan Preece right does right now, he's going to put the crosshairs on Daniel Suarez.
15: That's the ongoing battle for third, and it's about to become a three-car fight for the third position, as Daniel Suarez has got Ryan Preece and Austin Cindric directly behind him.
9: Suarez drifts up the track, and that leaves the inside lane wide open. Here comes Ryan Preece. Austin Cindric on the back bumper of Preece. They come up off of turn number four. Suarez, by a half a car, will continue to hang on to the spot. We're 11 laps in to the Cookout Southern 500, and Denny Hamlin is the race leader.
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9: 13 laps into the Cookout Southern 500. Biggest mover so far since the drop of the green flag is Carson Hocevar. Based off of the metric, without qualifying yesterday, he had to start back in 33rd. Carson Hocevar climbing the leaderboard now has just gone into the 22nd position. From Darlington Raceway, this is the Motor Racing Network, the voice of NASCAR.
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0: Battle for fifth on the back straightaway in front of Tim Catalfamo.
15: And they're three wide racing to turn number three. Christopher Bell to the inside of McDowell and Suarez. He'll take two spots away.
9: It is a buy one, get one free for Christopher Bell in the turns three and four area of the racetrack. Comes up off of the corner. Christopher Bell climbing the leaderboard. McDowell is right there trying to rebound.
19: A little further ahead, another battle for position. Ryan Preece has got a trunk full of Austin Cindric. That's the battle for third and fourth to the backstretch.
15: And as that battle continues, the battle for the lead is starting to tighten up because Reddick is starting to run down the leader, Denny Hamlin.
0: A couple of Toyota Camrys racing there. Denny Hamlin is coming off the corner to lead his 16th lap. Tyler Reddick trying to lead his first. Dave, Tyler's got a little work to do to catch the race leader.
19: He does, but he's done some work already. A few laps ago, it was a 10 or 12 car length advantage for Denny Hamlin. A lap or two ago, he had a big bobble midway between one and two. The handle may be going away just a bit.
15: And the gap between these top two, again, of Denny Hamlin and Tyler Reddick, is about four or five car lengths as Reddick continues to slowly reel in the race leader.
9: About halfway through the run before the competition caution schedule to fly at or around 35 for this Southern 500. So tires are gone. The teams, it's worth talking about, Todd, had two sets of tires for practice yesterday. Since we didn't get a chance to practice, NASCAR has enabled these teams to carry that two sets of tires over to today's race.
3: Yeah, so if you would have looked at it, we would have had 13 sets of stickers started on one, had 12 laying. Now we have 14 laying. That brings more opportunities. I talked to crew chiefs today. If you've got 3-4 laps on tires, you may not be coming in unless you're in the back. If you've got 6 laps on tires, it makes it start of a discussion. At 8 laps, I think everybody will be on pit road. So we've got plenty of tires, but we will use them if there are cautions.
0: Steve Post, what has been the team communication been like at your end of pit road between the drivers and the haves and the drivers and the have-nots departments?
20: The haves, like Tyler Reddick, really, really happy with the long run of the car. I think Ryan Preece and Austin Cindric are in that same category. Listening to drivers like Brad Keselowski right now, a little bit tight in the center. We're about halfway through this run, just the second half of this run, 20 of 35 laps, and now crew chiefs are starting to dial up. Tell me about your race car if the driver has not already volunteered some information.
9: Denny Hamlin continues to be the leader. Tyler Reddick is second. And what about the confidence level for Ryan Preece, Mike, who's being scored in the number 3 spot after the big week last week?
0: That race last week at Daytona for Ryan Preece, Derek Finley, and that Roush Fenway-Keselowski team was incredible. Those are the races that drivers and crew chiefs dream of. They were in a must-win situation. While it's not a formal win and get in, with the way the point structure was, the win put him into the chase. That gave them a lot of confidence. They won the Cookout Clash back at Bowman Gray back in the winter. And then they were able to go to victory lane again. Many of us thought that they'd have more wins to their credit, but they won at the right place at the right time. That team, just watching that team walk through the garage this weekend, they had a little extra pep in their step. They had a little extra swagger, and it has done incredibly well for the driver, who comes in with a lot of confidence tonight.
9: Crew chief Derek Finley, a gentle giant down there in the Cup Series garage. He's a very quiet, very unassuming guy. Saw him this morning, or this afternoon, I should say, in the Cup Series garage when I was wandering through there. And he just saw me, and he smiled, just kind of nodded his head. I smiled right back of him, and it was just one of those deals. He understood how big that was a week ago, not just for the team, but for himself as well as a crew chief. And they felt like they had something pretty good for tonight's race. They just need to maintain the track position that they've got, and they're doing so.
0: Ryan Preece, a native of Connecticut, taking great pride in the Northeast boys coming down and getting it done at Daytona, and now in the early going, getting it done. Running a solid third, 4.8 seconds behind race leader Denny Hamlin at lap 24.
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0: Battle for the lead is tightening between Denny Hamlin and Tyler Reddick. We'll cover it for you when we come back from Darlington Raceway. 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
9: Lap 29, we've got a new race leader. Tyler Reddick has gone to the top of the leaderboard. He's just been able to squeeze by Denny Hamlin, and Tim, he's beginning to pull away.
15: He is indeed. He's put about a car length between himself and Denny Hamlin. Both those cars now go past me in the turn three.
0: That initial battle for the lead began, Dave, in front of you a lap ago. Tyler, textbook tracking down, passing and sliding underneath of a race leader to take the point.
19: He threw a bit of a feint to the outside as they exited turn two, then fell back in Hamlin's tire track when they got to turn three in front of Tim Calafamo. He just drove it three car lengths deeper than Hamlin to the bottom of the racetrack, slid up and took the lead.
9: Confidence in his race car over a longer run. We're just now five laps away from a scheduled competition caution. If you're just joining us, these cars were supposed to be on track yesterday for a 50-minute practice session, followed by one lap of qualifying. However, we had Mother Nature give us a light show, a lot of lightning in and around the Darlington Raceway. No rain fell. Is just lightning everywhere, and for everyone's safety, we had to go into a hold, and unfortunately, weren't able to get cars on the track yesterday afternoon with the NASCAR Cup Series. So an opportunity for the teams to get out, get their first laps in, and an opportunity for the teams to check the tires once they take them off of these race cars.
0: A lot of folks may have forgotten that this is a fairly new aerodynamic platform that the Cup cars are racing with here at Darlington. Remember, that changed the first race, Todd, back in March. The predictions coming into that weekend, not going to be able to run a lap. We're going to wad up the entire field. It's going to be mayhem and chaos. They were able to sort it out. It was a great race back in March, but with that minimal notes in the notebook, a lot of questions were being asked and a lot of heads were being scratched in the garage this weekend.
3: Yeah, definitely. You know, the notebook, you like to have multiple races at it. You got one data point. And if you weren't good, you don't have a good data point. So a lot of crew chiefs, engineers working through what they could. I asked a few of them this morning if they stayed up and ran a few more scenarios last night. Of course they did, but they're just trying to figure out where they are. And this run here, great. We'll get to a break here in a couple laps. They'll get their first chance to take a swing at trying to make the cars a little better.
9: Tyler Reddick, the race leader, he's got five car lengths on second place Denny Hamlin. And then about a half the length of the straightaway back to third, fourth, and fifth, Tim. That's pretty good.
15: It is. And the driver that is on the move of those three cars running third, fourth, and fifth is Christopher Bell. He is fifth right now and closing in on Cindric and Priest.
0: He has had a very solid opening salvo of laps these first 34. Christopher Bell hovering right now in position number five. Across the start-finish line, about a lap away from the competition caution as the field exits turn two and races up the Boeing backstretch.
15: Here comes Tyler Reddick coming off of turn number two, still holding about four car lengths over Denny Hamlin. They race down the Boeing backstretch cleanly and go back to turn three.
9: Right up against the red and white painted safer barrier, the race leader in second place. That's Reddick and Hamlin, respectively. They'll exit turn number four, come across the line, click off lap number 35. Traditionally, NASCAR will hang on to the caution flag for a scheduled competition caution until the overwhelming majority of the lead lap cars complete the lap.
0: And we're up to about the top 10, top 12, so it's going to be a little bit more time here before the caution comes out, and here it comes right now. Hardy's caution number one, flying for the first time of the Cookout Southern 500. It is a competition caution, which will allow teams to come down pit road and check their Goodyear Racing Eagles.
9: Caution is out, and it's presented by Hardy's. Buckle up, NASCAR fans. 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
9: Back at Darlington, pit lane is open. It's a feeding frenzy down there as we start our coverage with Alex Weaver.
22: Alex Hayden, pit road is very busy. Chase Briscoe is getting loose as the run goes on, so they've asked for a slight adjustment from the driver. He'll take four tires and that Sunoco fuel. Joey Logano, Coleman Presley said his pace isn't terrible up there on the spotter stand. He feels tight on exits, and he also asked, it's hot in here, I'll take a drink. For Christopher Bell, he's good on exit. The car is pretty good, but he said his strength is staying free on the free side. He likes his car right now. Chris Wilner.
16: A ball is off for Denny Hamlin, who lost the lead late in that first run, said it's just way too loose. I need to be at least an eight tighter. Adjustment for Chris Gayle and his team. He's down and away. Four tires in Sunoco fuel. Bubba Wallace also in. William Byron sitting really bad in three and four. Chassis adjustment on that Chevrolet SD post.
20: Daniel Suarez's car got really, really loose, and he lost a bunch of spots. Ryan Sparks going to tighten that car up and see what they can do with it. Austin Cindric said it's good, but just a little edgy right on the edge entering the corners. And Tyler Reddick really happy with his car. Tyler Reddick also should be happy with the pit crew. They won the race off from pit road.
9: Indeed, with Denny Hamlin, Ryan Preece, Chase Briscoe, and Austin Cindric, the five off of pit lane. Everybody with Sunoco fuel and Goodyear Racing Eagles. From Darlington Raceway, this is the Motor Racing Network, the voice of NASCAR.
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4: Tyler Reddick's going to pick up where he left off before the competition caution came out. He is positioned behind the pace car right now. Denny Hamlin right there with him as well in second. Ryan Preece third. Chase Briscoe fourth. Austin Cindric fifth. Christopher Bell sixth. Bubba Wallace, good pit work, puts him in seventh, with Brad Keselowski in eighth, Michael McDowell ninth, and Alex Bowman and his ally Chevrolet running in position number 10.
3: Field comes down to the line. Chief starter Shannon Bednarik gives us the one to go. 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
4: Tyler Reddick has chosen to restart on the outside of the front row. Denny Hamlin chooses for the inside. Behind them, Ryan Preece will go to the outside lane in row two. Chase Briscoe to the inside of the second row. Christopher Bell has chosen to restart on the inside of row three with Austin Cindric positioned to his right elbow. When they come to the line, Alex, 75 to go in the opening stage. We had a little taste of what to expect as the sun is back out. We do have some pockets of cloud cover. Looked like we were going to be fighting some spotty showers and thunderstorms. Just check the radar. Clean and green for a long time unless something pops up. But most importantly, the sun is beating down on this racetrack as we work our way towards dusk and nightfall.
3: It's exactly what we expect weather-wise every time we come to Darlington, South Carolina on Labor Day weekend for this classic. So the fans, they understand it. They're prepared. They've been hydrating all day. Some of them doing it the proper way. Some of them pickling themselves. Either way, they're having something to drink as we're getting set for the restart here to get this race underway.
4: Gentlemen just held up a barley pop. Cheers to you, my friend, as we get ready to go back under the green flag. Pace car is on pit road, inching closer to the Poet restart zone, and the green flag will fly at the completion of lap 40. Here's Tyler Reddick with the field in his control. He's on the hammer. Green flag is up. We're back at it. At the track, too tough to tame as Tyler Reddick is trying to get out of Dodge. Back to one.
5: He'll lead by a car length into turn number one. Denny Hamlin looking to slide up over his back bumper. He'll get that done. Preece goes to third. Fourth is Briscoe.
6: That's how they run single file amongst the top four, side by side for fifth. Headed to three. Christopher Bell to the inside of Austin Cindric.
3: Here they are, back in the middle of turns three and four. Some shade now from the massive grandstands in turn number four. That's putting turn number four a little bit cooler than the rest of the racetrack. Up front, everybody, single file to one.
5: Chase Briscoe took a look to the inside of Ryan Preece for the number three position back in turn four. Wasn't quite there, but he's looking again as they exit turn two.
6: Briscoe looking for a little bit of running room to get around Ryan Preece for the third spot. Behind them, Christopher Bell was able to bypass Austin Cindric for the fifth position.
4: Ross Chastain had a close moment off turn number two, almost put that Busch light Chevrolet in the fence, was able to hang on to the spot, but he'll lose a couple, actually, of spots off the corner with three wide racing behind him. The leaders are up back in turn one.
5: Battle at the tail end of the top ten. That's where to the bottom of the racetrack goes Ryan Blaney. He'll drive under Carson Hocevar back into the high groove.
6: Ryan Blaney exits turn number two, able to dispose of the Michael McDowell race car. Now McDowell has got to deal with Ty Gibbs.
3: Yeah, McDowell's maintaining some track position after getting the opportunity to start towards the front of the field here early on here in the Southern 500. Up front, Reddick the leader, Denny Hamlin not letting him get away, and they're side by side for third.
5: Battle's on for third, but it's not going to last long. Chase Briscoe bonsais it into turn one, slides up across the Ryan Preece machine, moves Chase Briscoe to P3.
6: Briscoe has been the man to beat the last couple of years in the Southern 500 here at Darlington Raceway, and now he's able to get around Preece for position number three.
4: Meanwhile, up front, Denny Hamlin's got the crosshairs on the back bumper of the car that he co-owns, Tyler Reddick's Chumba Casino Toyota Camry. Denny took a peek to the inside, all four, couldn't find the room that he needed to race.
5: He falls back in line, at least for the moment, takes a lower entry into turn number one, as he generally is known to do. He's going to pull even, he's going to take the lead. Denny Hamlin back to the

0: point.
1: Nice clean pass for Denny Hamlin. He goes back to the lead. Tyler Reddick has been shuffled back to second. It's Hamlin now pulling away by Hamlin Carlin as they go back to the corner.
2: Reddick will fall in his tire tracks. Third, fourth, and fifth are right together. A trio of race cars coming out of the shadow of turn number four. Running down in the number three spot is Briscoe. He's got Priest behind him and Christopher Bell fifth.
0: Christopher Bell trying to close in that number five position, trying to reel in the Ryan Priest machine. They'll stay single file this time to the Boeing Super Stretch.
1: Behind Christopher Bell in the sixth position is Bubba Wallace, his purple Xfinity Toyota Camry, running all by himself right now inside of the top 10.
3: Good run in the early going for Bubba Wallace a lap ago. Watched Eric Jones make a three wide move on the Boeing backstretch, dove to the inside of Joey Logano and a couple of others, and Eric Jones is on the prowl. He's won here a couple of times in the past. Up front, it's Denny Hamlin, Tyler Reddick, Chase Briscoe, Ryan Preece, and Christopher Bell. Brad Keselowski under fire for eighth. Here comes Ryan Blaney to his inside off turn two.
1: Ryan Blaney trying to shove a fender up alongside Brad Keselowski. Couldn't get the job done off turn number two. He goes back after Keselowski on the bottom, this time in three.
2: Ryan Blaney looking for real estate, trying to improve his running position here in the opening stage. Two top five finishes in 19 Darlington races. However, none have come in the Southern 500 for Blaney. Back to turn one.
0: Last time in turn two, Ryan Blaney had a big wiggle, had to back out of the throttle, let Brad Keselowski go. He has since made the pass and pulled away by two car lengths.
1: Ryan Blaney is eighth, Brad Keselowski ninth. Completing the top 10 is Michael McDowell. He's been able to put a little distance between himself and Ty Gibbs, who runs 11th.
3: Challenge for second. Here's Chase Briscoe digging hard to the bottom of the racetrack off the corner. He's trying to squeeze up alongside Tyler Reddick, and he'll be unable to make that move coming off the corner. He'll be relegated back to third. Tyler Reddick in second. Everybody in hot pursuit of Denny Hamlin at lap 48.
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3: No changes in the top five while we were away. It is Denny Hamlin that continues to be the Pied Piper here in the early going. He's got Tyler Reddick, Chase Briscoe, Ryan Preece, Christopher Bell lined up behind him from Darlington Raceway. 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
3: Back at Darlington, 62 laps to go in the opening stage of the Cookout Southern 500. We've been slowed one time for a Hardy's caution, lap 35. with the competition caution. Right now, all eyes at the front of the field are fixed on Denny Hamlin, who has led now 35 of the 53 laps. Time now for a Coca-Cola Family of Drivers update presented by Coca-Cola. Grab a Coke and enjoy the race. For more on Denny Hamlin, here's Chris Wilner.
6: It's been a good start, Mike, to his Southern 500 as he chases a third win in this crown jewel race. Over that pit stop, remember, they wanted to tighten up that race car just a little bit. So crew chief Chris Gayle made an air pressure adjustment. No comment from Denny since the drop of the green flag on the restart. So far, so good on the short run, but they're eyeing in on that split mark in about 25 laps or so. We'll get a good read on where this car trends before they make the next pit stop. But Denny likes his race car right now in the short run. Was able to now pull out to a pretty healthy advantage here at the lead after Tyler Reddick got by him early on in that opening stint. So Denny likes the handle. Feels like they've tightened him up a little bit. We'll see where it trends over the longer run.
2: So he said, tighten him up on the next pit stop. Todd Gordon, when do you anticipate those next round of pit stops coming?
7: Yeah, I would think lap 75 would be the short pit side of that. I mean, obviously, there's going to be a crew chief that makes me a liar out of that one, but I would think 75 to the higher 70s is when the cycle's going to start, get going.
3: We're going to go through a lot of tires here in this Cookout Southern 500. A set has already been burned already, and according to Todd, we're about 20 laps away from perhaps maybe the next set of good years going on these race cars. Everybody settling down in the front five, front 10 or so, just looking further back in the pack. Ty Gibbs looks in his rearview mirror. Alex Bowman begins to close in. That will be a battle for 12.
0: Here they come through turns one and two. Bowman about a car length back. They've got Chase Elliott, two more car lengths back, then Erik Jones.
1: All that traffic now exiting turn number two. Again, Ty Gibbs holds down that 12th position. A car length back is Alex Bowman in his purple Chevrolet.
2: And then further back, Josh Berry is on the move. He's just now passed Carson Hocevar and is leaving Hocevar in his wake. Josh Berry, another one of those drivers, putting together a string of runs, top tens and five straight races. Back to one.
0: A definite late season surge for Josh Berry. A lot of rumors about good things in his contract future in the next week or so, but right now he pulls away from Carson Hocevar down the back straightaway.
1: Josh Berry looks ahead and sees two cars running side by side racing to turn number three. That is Erik Jones and Chase Elliott.
3: And that would be the race for the 14th position. While we have a moment, let's run you down through the field. Let you know where your favorite driver is running, presented by Straight Talk Wireless. 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
2: Denny Hamlin, the current race leader. Tyler Reddick is second. Chase Briscoe being scored third with Christopher Bell fourth. Ryan Preece rounds out the top five. Bubba Wallace is sixth. Austin Cindric seventh. Ryan Blaney eighth. Brad Keselowski ninth. And Michael McDowell is 10th.
3: William Byron is 11th. Ty Gibbs is 12th. Alex Bowman is 13th. Erik Jones is 14th. And Chase Elliott is 15th. Josh Berry is 16th. Carson Hocevar is 17th. Joey Logano is 18th. Chris Buescher, 19th, and Daniel Suarez in 20th.
2: 21st is John Hunter Nemechek. 22nd is Kyle Larson. A.J. Allmendinger is 23rd. Todd Gilliland, 24th. Austin Hill is 25th. Ross Chastain, 26th. Zane Smith is 27th. Riley Herbst, 28th. 29th is Cole Custer, and 30th is Corey Heim.
3: Noah Gregson is 31st. Ty Dillon is 32nd. Austin Dillon, 33rd. Connor Zillage, 34th. Shane Van Gisbergen is 35th. With Ricky Stenhouse Jr. in 36th, Cody Ware in 37th, and Chad Fincham in 38th position. All cars on the lead lap, all cars on the racetrack with 55 to go in this stage.
2: We were talking a moment ago about Josh Berry. Well, he got by Hocevar and left Hocevar by some 12 car lengths. Here off turn four, Mike, Josh Berry's going after Chase Elliott now in what is an ongoing fight for 15th.
3: Tries to open up the inside lane coming out of turn four, but Dave Chase Elliott a little too strong there in the outside line.
0: At least for the moment, Berry will try it again in the turn one, two into the racetrack. He'll look to the bottom, puts a wheel underneath Chase Elliott. They're going to go nose to nose for that spot down the back straightaway.
1: Chase Elliott slid his way off of turn number two, but had enough power under the hood to hold off Berry. Now Berry once again dives to the bottom in turn three.
2: That legendary Wood Brothers Ford running here on the high banks at Darlington Raceway. Here he is off turn number four, opens up the inside lane again on Chase Elliott, side by side at the start-finish line.
0: Berry's got the low line, the short way around, if you will, dives it deep into turn number one, slides up across the nose of Chase Elliott. Give the spot to Josh Berry in turn two.
1: Josh Berry takes that spot away now from Chase Elliott, exiting turn number two. Berry's next car for position that he'll have to pass is the Eric Jones Toyota, about four car lengths ahead.
3: Of course, we're talking about Chase Elliott, who drives for Hendrick Motorsports, and it is not a good opening 63 laps for Hendrick Motorsports. Not one car in the top 10. Got William Byron in 11th. You got Alex Bowman in 13th. You've got Chase Elliott in 16th. Kyle Larson is 21st. Matter of fact, Kyle Larson, the lowest Chase driver on the leaderboard right now. So at least in the early going, Hendrick Motorsports with a little work to do here.
2: Yeah, they are. The highest running Chevrolet is 10th right now, and that is Michael McDowell. Pretty good race on the speedway with Ryan Preece going to work on Christopher Bell in turn one.
0: See, Bell's got the number four position, but maybe not for long. Ryan Preece takes a big look to the inside on entry into turn one. Can't hold the bottom of the racetrack and will fall back in line.
1: Ryan Preece trying to ride that momentum after that big win last weekend at Daytona International Speedway. He's doing a nice job so far in the top five, challenging for fourth on Christopher Bell.
3: That is a private battle for fourth. They're not being threatened to be joined by another car, although Bubba Wallace is about five or six car lengths behind them. So this is a private battle for the number four position. Ryan Preece now turning the wick up on Bell's back bumper.
0: Less than a car length behind the Christopher Bell machine. Bell flying the Mobil 1 colors for Joe Gibbs Racing this weekend. He maintains that one car length advantage.
1: Both Bell and Preece have to now work around the slower machine of Chad Fincham and his unsponsored white Ford Mustang. Both those two cars of Preece and Bell go to the bottom.
2: Fincham will keep his car topside, lets those lead lap cars in this ongoing fight inside the top five get by on the inside lane as they come by the start-finish line. And Dave, now sunshine in Gulf Starlington.
0: Bright sunshine, some clear blue skies overhead, just some fluffy white clouds. You look off to the horizon, things get a little bit darker, but we've seen that through much of the weekend as the storms just pop up and then just as quickly disappear.
1: And as I talked about in the opening on the pace laps, as that sun continues to set, it will remain in the driver's eyes as they go down the back straightaway.
2: Here they come up off turn number four, lap number 57 about to go on the board. Give us 48 to go here in the opening stage.
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3: Leaders are on pit road. Pit stops happening lap 71. First to Alex Weaver.
15: Mr. Rebell came down pit road first in that red, white, and blue machine. He said that he was quiet on the radio, except he's really good on exit. He asked for a bit of an adjustment, as well as his teammate of Joe Gibbs Racing with the 19 of Chase Briscoe. He slowed it to 25 laps on these tires, complaining of no grip as the run went on. Chris Wilner.
6: Denny Hamlin is in from the race lead. Four tires in Sunoco Fuel. Said I needed about 25% more to that lattice adjustment. Air pressure on the number 11. Also in previous lap was Ryan Blaney's depot.
16: Tyler Reddick brings his car in. Very good on the long run. Just needs a little bit more speed on the short run. Four tires Sunoco Racing Fuel. Alex Bowman is in getting pit service. Austin Cindric got pit service just a little bit ago. Other cars continuing up and down pit road. Alex Weaver.
15: Black and green Monster Energy Toyota Camry. He is saying that he has been pretty loose off exit. He was complaining of a tight race car when he first started this one, but now Ty Gibbs is saying it's coming to him as the sun is starting to go down. Chris Wilner.
6: Chris Buescher was in a lap previous. He's marched all the way from 36, just outside the top 10. Four tires go. Go Fuel. Eric Jones is in, working on the left side after the right side tire change. He's down and away. Also a really good race car, just a little free. They made an adjustment on his Toyota.
3: Michael McDowell's on the pit lane for his stop at lap 74. Josh Berry bringing the Wood Brothers Ford Mustang in for his pit stop. Let's cover the Josh Berry pit stop.
16: Miles Stanley, the crew chief on the Wood Brothers car. The iconic red, white, little blue trim, gold numbers on the Wood Brothers car. Josh Berry, pretty happy with his race car, just needs a little bit more grip over the course of the run, Chris Wilner.
6: Cole Custer is in getting service, the driver for Haas factory team. We are awaiting William Byron. Purdy may go longer on this run, so we'll see where that plays out, but Custer is down and away.
2: Todd explained the advantage to stay out there going longer when everybody else is on fresh Goodyears.
7: Well, what you end up with, this is going to be an advantage for all these guys at short pit. When the pit cycle's done, you're going to run 2.5 seconds faster lap times than the guys that haven't come to pit road. So when they go 2, 3, 4 laps longer, you're going to make a 10-second advantage on them. The challenge is, the opposite side is after about 12 laps, you've given up 2 seconds of that lap time advantage, and now they're coming out, if they come out 6 laps later than you, with a 1 second advantage on you for the rest of the run. And this run at this point needs to go another 40 laps.
3: More pit stops in front of Alex.
15: Donovan Nemechek is coming in for four tires and Sunoco Racing Fuel. He's off and away on pit road.
6: Bubba Wallace got the command to come down to pit road as he hits the 45-mile-an-hour speed limit, took over the lead in this cycle of pit stops. His biggest complaint was just a little bit free on corner exit. Here comes his purple Xfinity Toyota to the attention of the crew. They have the fastest four-tire pit stop of the year at 8.6 seconds. They're already around from the right side now to the left side, jacking up the race car. Air pressure adjustment is scheduled for his Toyota. Stevie's down and away.
16: Brad Keselowski brings his car in. It was a little tight earlier. This second run, pretty comfortable for Brad as he's rolled his way, passing cars, running inside the top 10. Four tires, Sunoco Racing Fuel. Brad Keselowski down and away, Chris.
6: Corey Heim already won a crown jewel this year in Indianapolis. He said half this race is going to be about learning. Well, he's been mired back in the pack, but it's four-tire change as he'll get to work on his Toyota. Alex Weaver.
15: Kyle Larson has been quiet on the radio other than a few complaints about his race car. As we talked about, Hendrick Motorsports not running inside of the top 10 tonight. He gets four Goodyear Evos in there, off and away after Sunoco Racing Fuel.
3: Chase Elliott is in front of Steve Post.
16: Chase Elliott, Alan Gustafson bringing the Napa car into the attention of the crew. Crew around to the right side, looks good on the right side, left side work as well. Pretty happy with the balance on the race car there. They made no adjustments the last time. Chase Elliott is down and away. Looking up, Daniel Suarez's crew is on pit road as well. Alex, it looks like Kyle Larson pitted just a little bit ago in front of you.
2: Kyle Larson made his pit stop. Carson Hocevar, the current race leader, is not going to be that anymore. Hocevar now comes to the pit lane. Back to Steve.
16: Here comes Carson Hocevar into the attention of the crew. Around to the right side of that automobile. Going to be four tires. Sunoco Racing Fuel. Daniel Suarez, we talked about his struggles early in the run. That car is much better. Still a little ways to go. Ryan Sparks, another adjustment on it. He is down and away. Has to navigate around Shane Van Gisbergen. Van Gisbergen and hits his mark. These pit stops here on lap number 80.
3: Black flag was just given to Corey Heim, who had a tire get away from him on pit road. Matter of fact, Corey will answer that black flag right now. He'll do a pass-through penalty as Corey Heim will have to overcome some early race adversity at lap 80. Saw that tire get away, Alex, and the crew quickly scooped it up, not before it drew the attention of NASCAR officials.
2: Yeah, it went into the pit box, to the midsection of the pit box, to their left. So that is a definition of an uncontrolled tire. And since the pass-through penalty for Corey Heim, two-time winner in the NASCAR Cup Series already this year. As we work all the way through this round of green flag pit stops, Denny Hamlin has reassumed the race lead, 34 laps to go here in the opening stage.
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2: 32 laps to go in the opening stage of the Cookout Southern 500. 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
2: We welcome you back to Darlington Raceway. 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
16: Let's talk about the Napa car. Chase Elliott, it's been one and the other for Chase Elliott. The first run, the car was just a little bit loose. Not a lot, just a little bit loose. Alan Gustafson, minor change on it. This last run, it was just a little tight. They're in the ballpark. Chase Elliott's team, pretty happy with the race car. They're pretty close, but they still have a little bit of work to do. Chris Wilder.
6: Talk about execution at the start of the broadcast. Well, for Ryan Blaney, who we documented the pre-cure change, it is already paying dividends. They're on the plus side of things. That first pit stop on the competition caution, they gained a spot on pit road. They gained a few more on this last cycle of pit stops after pitting early in the cycle on lap 72. So on my map, he started 24th, now inside the top 10. And Ryan Blaney certainly loves the handling of this race car, trying to build on that third place finish back in the spring. Alex Weaver.
15: Alex Aiden was talking about the temperature and the cloud coverage here at Darlington for one of our chase drivers, of Ty Gibbs. He said he's most shallow into turn three, and he's trying to round off the exit, but he's getting too free on the exit, and then tight in the mid corners, and this track is just changing as the day goes on and we go into evening. His crew chief, Tyler Allen, says we'll work on it as it continues. It's a long race, but Todd Gordon, you know, you have to chase this racetrack throughout the whole entire night.
3: We continue under the green flag. 26 laps to go in the opening stage, and Denny Hamlin is about to lead his 65th lap.
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3: 91 laps complete. Denny Hamlin continues to lead. Tyler Reddick, Christopher Bell, Chase Briscoe, and Bubba Wallace are the top five. A Toyota top five sweep with 24 laps to go in stage one. From Darlington Raceway, this is the Motor Racing Network, the voice of NASCAR.
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10: One driver said it's time to go is Tyler Reddick, and Dave Moody, he's gone to the top of the leaderboard.
11: Very reminiscent to the last run, Alex Hayden, where he ran for most of it, 10, maybe 12 car lengths behind the leader, Denny Hamlin. But as the laps went on, everybody's car here gets slower over the course of a lap, considerably slower. But Tyler Reddick's car gets slower than just about everybody else's. He picked up the pace, ran down Denny Hamlin, and drove underneath him with relative ease in turns one and two.
3: Tyler Reddick going to work on the back of the pack. Matter of fact, after passing Denny Hamlin, has been able to pull away by about two or three car lengths, and that has left Denny to race with Christopher Bell for second on the Boeing backstretch.
12: Christopher Bell continuing to climb his way through the top 10. He is on the back bumper of Denny Hamlin, racing for second in lap traffic.
10: Here they come, working to the inside of the lapped machines through turns three and four. Wind begins to pick up just a bit here, blowing across the track from the backstretch straight across towards the front straightaway. Here's Hamlin to the inside of Cole Custer with Christopher Bell right there.
11: Bell just trying to find some daylight. Cole Custer gives way, goes all the way up to the outside wall. Hamlin wedges his way underneath with Christopher Bell, and now Bubba Wallace, and now Chase Briscoe in hot pursuit.
12: Bubba Wallace able to fly around the outside of Chase Briscoe. That's for the fourth position. Now here is Christopher Bell finally getting around the slower car of Cole Custer.
3: He'll pull to the inside. He'll complete that pass, and here comes Bubba Wallace. That purple Toyota Camry Xfinity on the quarter panels comes off the corner, and Bubba Wallace is on the march. Matter of fact, he's going to close in on the back bumper of Christopher Bell. They are stacked up for second, third, and fourth, nose to to tail.
11: Bell goes to the bottom. He's going to play a little offense. He wants a piece of Denny Hamlin. Not quite there to make the pass yet. He'll pull up across the nose of Wallace.
12: And meanwhile, here comes Bubba Wallace now with a great launch off turn number two. Gets right on the back bumper of Christopher Bell. Bell goes low in turn three. Wallace goes to the wall.
7: This is what we're seeing out of Bubba Wallace here. They came later than everybody else. They came five laps later than the cars are racing around. That's the five-lap tire advantage, and he's using it to his advantage. He's inside of Christopher Bell into one.
11: He'll outdrive him into turn number one, drives deep into the corner, clears him by a car length and a half, slides up to the wall, put another notch in the belt for Bubba Wallace.
12: Bubba Wallace now up to position number three. He's got three car lengths to make up on the second-place driver, Denny Hamlin. Meanwhile, the leader, Tyler Reddick, is already in the middle of the corner.
10: He is, as he makes his way up off of turn number four to complete lap number 100 here. That'll give us 15 to go here in the opening stage. Let's pause 10 seconds for station identification on the Motor Racing Network. Racing Network is live in Darlington, South Carolina at the Darlington Raceway for the 77th running of the Cookout Southern 500. I'm Alex Hayden with Mike Bagley and Todd Gordon in the broadcast booth. You've got Dave Moody in turns one and two, Tim Catalfamo on the Boeing backstretch, Steve Post at the exit of pit lane, Chris Wilner in the midsection, and Alex Weaver at the entrance of pit road.
3: 100 laps complete, now 101 laps on the board. That leaves us with 266 laps remaining in this Cookout Southern 500. And so far, it's been about Toyotas and their dominance. Denny Hamlin has led 68 laps. Tyler Reddick has led 23. Bubba Wallace has led 5. But right now, all eyes are on Bubba Wallace in that purple Toyota Camry. He is on the march, headed to the front with that tire advantage that Todd Gordon described just a moment ago.
10: Yeah, he's having himself a nice drive as he works his way towards the front of the field. Chris Wilner, you pointed out a little earlier that Bubba Wallace's team has the fastest pit stop of the entire season under their belt. This pit crew getting it done again today.
6: Yeah, absolutely, Alex. And this pit crew was all high fives after that pit stop cycle. Remember, he did go later in that cycle, lap 77. So to Todd's point, they're able to kind of go hard here and have a little bit something in the tank to try to run down the lead. But this is a team that is fired up to start this chase. They even have the motto on their qualifying and practice day crew attire as well as on the hauler. It's called Let's Fall, and it all goes back to Bubba Wallace battling attrition in the sprint race at Phoenix back in March. And it's something they feel like kind of encompasses their motto going to this chase, is that let's put it all out there and let's go get it and grind this whole chase out. Michael Jordan is back in attendance here at Darlington this weekend to kick off the chase here in the Southern 500. Boy, they'd love to go to victory lane and kickstart the chase with a victory. But right now, Bubba loves his race car, and that tire strategy on the last pit cycle really paying dividends here.
3: Bubba is balling right now with 12 laps to go in the stage. Those Xfinity sails in the wind, bearing down on Denny Hamlin in what would be a battle for second.
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3: Bubba Wallace has tracked down Denny Hamlin, and he has passed Denny Hamlin. Tyler Reddick leads. Bubba Wallace now 2.1 seconds behind him, with Denny Hamlin, Christopher Bell, and Ryan Blaney rounding out the top five. From Darlington Raceway, this is the Motor Racing Network, the voice of NASCAR.
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3: Over the Cookout Southern 500, contact between Carson Hocevar and Brad Keselowski, finding Brad going into the wall. And Alex, what's interesting about this is this caution flag flying with nine to go in the stage. And that's going to bring this stage to a conclusion.
10: Yeah, NASCAR changed that rule back going into Iowa Speedway a little earlier in the summer, and it's been implemented. It was that way at Daytona as well, but the stage is now officially over, and that means Tyler Reddick is going to win the stage here at Darlington Raceway.
3: Tyler Reddick winning the stage, Bubba Wallace finishing it in second, with Denny Hamlin third, Christopher Bell fourth, Ryan Blaney fifth, Chase Briscoe sixth, Ryan Preece seventh, Austin Cindric eighth, William Byron ninth, Ty Gibbs in tenth, and that's how they finished the opening stage presented by Sunoco Race Fuel with zero carbon bioethanol from fueling your favorite NASCAR teams to filling up at the pump. Sunoco is trusted to help vehicles perform at their peak. Sunoco, performance is what we do.
10: The field being gathered up right now by the pace car on the Boeing backstretch, and it's feeding time on the pit lane once they give the green light and open up pit road. At the moment, the red and white flashing lights to drivers left at the entrance to pit road are still illuminated, so pit lane is still officially closed. You can pit, however, if you're new to NASCAR. You just have to start at the tail end of the field if you pit when the lights are red and yellow. So pit lane's going to stay closed for the moment.
3: So Todd, question for you. With this, a lot of times these stage breaks and these stage end service tent poles for strategy, for pitting the car and whatnot, we didn't really have this to deal with in Daytona, but here, considering tires and how they are used and abused, what is the impact to ending a stage nine laps early or starting a new stage nine laps early here at Darlington?
7: Well, I talked to some pit crews and crew chiefs, and they talked about the third stage being long enough that you might three-stop it instead of two-stopping. And that's just adding enough laps to it. When you look from stage two to stage three, that's 137 laps. Well, this stage one to stage two was supposed to be 115. Now it ends up 124. Are we pushing ourselves towards that window? Those are obviously the fuel's not an issue. You're going to come because tires wear out. But does this open challenges up to bring an alternate strategy forward for somebody who might have a really strong short-run car?
10: About a half a lap away from getting back to the entrance to pit road where it will be open. Not only is the green light on, but the lighting system has just come on here at the Darlington Raceway as we begin our transition into dusk and then on into the darkness of night here in the Cookout Southern 500. Just another one of those elements that creates so much excitement with this race.
3: Yeah, these cars really pop under the lights here at Darlington. And they look like they're going much, much, much faster than what they are. Got a dose of that last night of the NASCAR O'Reilly Auto Parts Series Fleetio 200. Everybody begins to huddle up and pull to the bottom of the banking in turns three and four. Here they come onto the pit lane. Pit stops will happen at lap 110. Everybody on the lead lap on the pit lane. Coverage of the pit stops begin with Alex Weaver.
15: Chase Briscoe brings his Toyota Camry down pit road. He is complaining that he cannot focus and turn better in three and four when he wants to run the fence. He says he's getting so loose and he needs some help. James Small said, no excuses. Your right side looks fine. Chase Briscoe says, I feel like I've killed it. I'm hitting the wall so many times. For Christopher Bell, he says he's pretty good to fire off, but the entry of three gets loose. Chris Wilner.
6: Bubba Wallace, four tires, Sunoco Fuel, told him to stop short because Austin Hill had to come around. He asked for a couple bags of ice and no adjustments. He's down and away. Ryan Blaney, a clean stop for four tires in Sunoco Fuel. And also Denny Hamlin, tight in traffic, especially in three and four, Steve.
16: Yes, indeed. It was a no change for Ryan Preece running in the seventh spot. Pretty happy with that car. They fought a little loose early, but it's kind of dialed in with the racetrack here. Carson Hocevar was in, four tires, Sunoco Racing Fuel. Tyler Reddick reported of the three runs, this one was the best. So not only are they good, they're getting better. And again, they won the race off pit road. These pit stops at lap 110.
10: Tyler Reddick's pit crew coming into the race ranked 18th best in the NASCAR Cup Series, but holding serve in the number one spot, not only this pit stop, but the last one as well.
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3: Tyler Reddick, the race leader, will opt to restart on the outside of row one. Denny Hamlin to his inside. Bubba Wallace will restart to the outside of Christopher Bell on row two. Ryan Blaney starting to the outside of Chase Briscoe, row three. William Byron, Austin Cindric will start side by side. Byron to the outside of Cindric in row four. And Chase Elliott and Josh Berry will start side by side with Elliott to the outside of Berry in row five. As the field is inching closer to the restart, that will come with 113 laps complete.
10: They are coming to the Poet Restart Zone presented by Poet. Poet is proud to be the official bioethanol partner of NASCAR, delivering high-octane bioethanol with zero carbon.
3: Off the corner they come. When they get to the line, 117 laps in stage two of the Cookout Southern 500. As they come off the corner, who will get the jump? Tyler Reddick is about to lead his 35th lap of this race. Denny Hamlin and Tyler have done all the leading so far for the most part. Denny Hamlin spins the tires. Bell looks to go up the gut three wide. Hamlin throws the block in one.
11: Hamlin spun the tires badly, and that's going to drop kick him all the way back to the number three position. And that's only for now because Ryan Blaney looks to the outside off two.
12: Ryan Blaney trying to sweep around the outside of Denny Hamlin in the battle for third. Bubba Wallace goes to second. Tyler Reddick the leader.
10: as Denny Hamlin now falls into the clutches in a side-by-side fight for third that he is going to lose up off of turn number four. Hamlin getting shuffled back on the restart to the number four spot. Blaney gets by, and now Byron is on his bumper.
11: Blaney up to the three spot. Hamlin now back to the number four position. William Byron, who's done a good deal of climbing on the roster, he's up to the fifth spot.
12: And then behind William Byron in the sixth position, that is where you find Christopher Bell. Chase Elliott is seventh, trying to fend off a challenge behind him in the form of Chase Briscoe.
3: Briscoe took a look to the inside. Elliott threw the block off the end of the back straightaway, so Elliott will ride the low lane coming off the corner, protect the spot. That'll force Briscoe to swing wide off the corner and find no room to race. Leaders back in one.
11: Here they come into turn number one. It continues to be Reddick by about two car lengths over Bubba Wallace. Six or seven back to Ryan Blaney. He's got a trunk full of William Byron.
12: William Byron is there. You also have Christopher Bell all starting to try to bear down on Denny Hamlin, who rides in fourth, one spot behind Ryan Blaney.
10: Here's Blaney drifting up the racetrack. Denny Hamlin on the comeback trail. Pulls even to his door on the left side. Side by side for the number three position across the start-finish line. Nobody with the advantage.
11: Denny Hamlin on the inside. Ryan Blaney on the outside. Hamlin drives it deep into turn one. Slide job up to the outside wall. Denny Hamlin regains position number three.
12: Meanwhile, closer to the front now, Bubba Wallace starting to put a little bit of pressure on the race leader, Tyler Reddick. There's only two car lengths separating them, first and second.
3: Bubba Wallace taking a peek to the middle region of the racetrack while Tyler Reddick rides the wall off the corner. Denny Hamlin has reclaimed third. Ryan Blaney has fallen to fourth. And rounding out the top five is William Byron. The top, let's see here, 11, 12 positions belong to Chase drivers. They would be Reddick, Wallace, Hamlin, Blaney, Byron, Bell, Briscoe, Elliott, Logano, Larson, Cindric, and Gibbs. Then he got Chris Buescher back in 16th, Carson Hocevar back in 20th, Daniel Suarez in 26th, and Ryan Preece, after that most recent round of cautions, back in the 28th spot.
10: That's the key. Ryan Preece had been in the top five, top 10 the entire race until this round of pit stops. Had to come back in and make a second stop because they had a loose wheel that they had to come back and tighten up. That's a big, big issue for this race team. Todd, you talk about it. You've got to be clean, you got to be crisp, and you got to put together this race on every facet.
7: That was one of my progressive keys to the race, is executing on pit road as you come down through. It's just one of those situations. You're going to have a lot of opportunities here. They're trying to make things happen and just having to repeat. Ryan Preece is going to have to drive his way back through.
3: That would be the first driver to have a problem tonight in the Cookout Southern 500. Everybody, for the most part, Dave's, their noses have been clean so far.
11: So far, so good. Tyler Reddick may have a problem of a different sort coming, though. Bubba Wallace, Tim, is closing ground.
12: He is indeed, Dave. Again, only about two car lengths off of the back bumper of Tyler Reddick is Bubba Wallace. They both go to three.
10: Bubba Wallace continuing to have a strong run here just at the start of stage number two. Now, another driver that went need to give a call to is Kyle Larson. This is a driver that had been mired deeper in the field, Mike. He's now made his way to the top 10 for the first time tonight.
3: You know what's interesting, Alex and Todd, when we talk racing the Southern 500 at Darlington, we always have that moment to where we see drivers that were running up front slide back, and those that had not been a storyline develop into one. And that's what's happening with Hendrick Motorsports right now. After this set of pit stops, there was a time where Hendrick Motorsports didn't have a car in the top 10, and now we're starting to see those Hendrick cars bubble up and be a part of the top 10.
10: Three of the top 10 right now are Hendrick Motorsports Chevrolets. William Byron is fifth. Then you've got Chase Elliott eighth. Kyle Larson is ninth. Here's Christopher Bell going to work now on William Byron. Dave, he made that look easy.
11: He bypasses him for that number five position, so move Bell to fifth. Byron back to sixth.
12: That's how they run again in those positions, and not too far behind both Bell and Byron is Briscoe.
3: Chase Briscoe of Joe Gibbs Racing trying to become a part of this as well. Basically, William Byron, the meat in a Joe Gibbs Racing sandwich, with Christopher Bell running in the fourth spot, Byron in fifth, Chase Briscoe in sixth, as we have completed 123 laps.
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11: 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Zilich trying to get the advantage up high. Puts the squeeze on Eric Almirola. Connor Zilich by half a car length off turn two.
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3: Bubba Wallace continues to stalk Tyler Reddick for the lead in the Cookout Southern 500. Their separation, four car lengths over Denny Hamlin, Ryan Blaney, and Christopher Bell. As we continue under the green flag here at Darlington Raceway, Tyler Reddick coming off turn number four to lead his 47th lap. From Darlington Raceway, this is the Motor Racing Network, the voice of NASCAR.
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3: At Darlington Raceway, 103 laps remaining in stage two of the Cookout Southern 500. We mentioned Tyler Reddick trying to fend off the advances of Bubba Wallace. That battle for the lead has stabilized, but one driver that's come to life here recently is Kyle Larson. He is up to the ninth position. 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Alex Weaver.
15: You all in the booth were talking about the five of Kyle Larson and his blue and white HendrickCars.com Chevrolet. He is coming to life. Kyle is getting happier and happier with his race car. They did do a small chassis adjustment on that last pit stop. He said he felt better on the last run, but he's come across the radio and said it's even better now. So look out for Kyle Larson.
10: It is also transitioning from day to night.
7: And transitioning track position. When you talk about one of these cars, Kyle Larson started the first run of this before we got to that competition caution. He was running back about 25th. He worked his way forward, got up to about 15th by the end of stage, a little bit quicker than that. Now he's up in the top 10. It's a different set of air. It's a different cooler as you talk about the cloud cover coming over, but everything's changing. And Cliff Daniels, he's working his way into where they need to be.
3: Watching the transition of this racetrack and watching these teams transition their race cars to accommodate the changing track conditions. Weather-wise, it is overcast. Clouds have reformed over Darlington Raceway. We mentioned how the track is conditioned, or the track lighting has come on to accommodate the transition tonight. The weather conditions changing as well. Radar still looking good. But there are some opportunities later on in the evening for some pop-up showers and thunderstorms as these teams keep tabs on the weather. But all eyes right now, Alex, on Tyler Reddick, who has led the most laps of any track he's raced on in NASCAR Darlington Raceway is now number one on his lap sled list.
10: And he is pulling away from the field, but Dave, Hendrick Motorsports teammates are getting after it.
11: Yeah, they're starting to get busy here. Chase Elliott's got a trunk full of the Kyle Larson machine, and Josh Berry's not far behind.
12: That's the race, Dave, for eighth on back. Chase Elliott has got eighth. Not for much longer, though. Here goes his teammate Larson at the bottom in three.
3: Oh, Larson just dive bombs it into turn number three. He will slide underneath Chase Elliott. Matter of fact, he'll slide across Chase's nose. He will complete the pass. Elliott's right behind him, but Josh Berry wants to play as well.
11: Elliott tried to return the favor by going low at the exit of turn four, lost his momentum. Now he gets a little bit loose in turn one and two. Josh Berry's right there.
12: Josh Berry right on the back tail of Chase Elliott coming off of turn number two. Pokes a headlight to the inside down the Boeing backstretch. Does Berry? Now he dials up the low lane as they go back into the turn.
10: Josh Berry trying to drift up the track, but he can't quite clear Elliott back topside will pull even yet again off turn number four. Josh Berry to the inside. It's a Ford Chevy battle at historic Darlington Raceway.
11: Nose to nose down the front straightaway into turn one. Berry drives it deep, slides up to the outside wall. Josh Berry will take over that position from Chase Elliott.
12: So Josh Berry now moves to ninth. Chase Elliott has been kicked back to 10th. About five car lengths behind Chase Elliott is where you find the black and yellow Ford Mustang of Joey Logano.
3: Let's run you down the leaderboard. Tyler Reddick leads. Bubba Wallace is second. Denny Hamlin is third, with Ryan Blaney fourth. Christopher Bell fifth. Chase Briscoe is sixth. William Byron is seventh. Kyle Larson is up to eighth. Josh Berry has just gotten ninth from Chase Elliott, who falls to 10th.
10: With Joey Logano 11th, Austin Cindric 12th, and Ty Gibbs 13th. Michael McDowell is 14th. Chris Buescher is 15th. Eric Jones 16th. Alex Bowman 17th. Riley

0: Austin Dillon in 29th is the last car on the lead lap.
1: Todd, the last time these cars were on pit road, we're at lap 110. We're at lap 136 right now. What's your crystal ball tell you about when the next opportunity to put tires on these cars will come?
2: Yeah, if we were on pit road at 110, I feel like you're going to be 40 laps from that. So about lap 150, given that 110, there were some caution laps after it.
0: So as we continue to race here under the green flag in the mid part of stage number two, we continue to watch Tyler Reddick lead by 1.5 seconds over Bubba Wallace.
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0: No change at the front of the field other than the gap between first and second. It was a second and a half. It's 2.1 seconds now between Tyler Reddick and Bubba Wallace. Denny Hamlin, Ryan Blaney, Christopher Bell round out the top five from Darlington Raceway. 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
1: Tyler Reddick continues to pick him up and put him down here at Darlington. His lead is now a second and a half over Bubba Wallace. And for a while, it looked like Bubba was going to close in and challenge for the lead. Instead, Bubba has just settled in there in the second spot with Denny Hamlin in third. Toyota's the top three. Got Ryan Blaney in fourth and Christopher Bell in fifth. The highest Chevrolet right now is William Byron. Denny Hamlin, Alex, under fire coming off the corner.
0: Ryan Blaney has charged up to his inside. This is the fight for the number three position. Hamlin topside. Blaney right there headed to one.
11: Denny managed to hold him off at the exit of turn four, but Blaney's not done yet. He jumps to the bottom on entrance into turn number one. Puts the wheel to the inside. Denny Hamlin all the way to the wall, but Blaney's got the low line and he's got the spot.
12: Hamlin was able to lift in the middle of turns one and two and allows Ryan Blaney to take the position. Further behind them, a lap ago, Josh Berry was able to drive around William Byron. That was for seventh place.
1: A couple of the Fords on the move, talking about Ryan Blaney and also Josh Berry. Here's another Ford on the pit lane. Pit stop for Joey Logano. Lap 144, perhaps a little earlier than what others were expecting. Let's cover the Joey Logano stop as he brings that Shell Pennzoil Ford Mustang down the pit lane. Let's get a recap on his stop that just happened a moment ago.

0: pointed out a spinning car as Brad Keselowski at the entrance to the pit lane. Not sure if he was trying to lower us down to get to the pit road speed or not, or if he just lost control of the car at that point on the racetrack. No caution flag flying. Brad Keselowski, Postie, is on pit lane.
1: Yeah, Brad Keselowski, of course, had that spin out there with Carson Hocevar. The car's not been quite as good since then. He reported a little bit of a grip problem on the race car right now. Going to be four tires, Jeremy Bell and Sunoco Racing Fuel. They decided to pit early and try to get a little bit of a better adjustment on the handle of that race car. Brad Keselowski's down and away.
2: Are you surprised how early these pit stops are with these two drivers, with the Joey Logano and the Brad Keselowski stop?
3: No, when I gave you the 150, that's when I thought the cycle should be. So this is the short side of it. Four or five laps earlier than that, I see that being an aggressive move for these crew chiefs, but that's what you've got to be here, aggressive.
2: Here comes Chase Briscoe. He'll pull off the racetrack in turns three and four. Alex, his pit stop will happen at lap 148. Chase Briscoe, one of the top 10 drivers, beginning to angle his way onto the pit lane. Alex Weaver's on the scene.
4: Chase Briscoe is happy with his race car on this run. He was saying that he was losing grip in the tires, so they're giving him four good years on that red, white, and blue race car. Popping him off with Sunoco Fuel in the 19th is away.
0: He'll make his way back to 45 miles per hour and head back out into the fight. Meanwhile, Chris Wilner, Chris Buescher's in.
5: That's right. He comes to a stop for his RFK crew. Still having trouble with the front turn of his Ford Mustang. We already know the right side. Chassis wrench in the right side window and out of the left side. Goodyear tires, Sunoco Fuel going in. A clean stop for Chris Buescher. Alex Weaver.
4: Austin Dillon brings his machine down the pit road. They are giving him four tires as well as Sunoco Fuel. Austin Dillon pretty quiet on the radio. He's away on the pit road. Chris Wilner.
5: Comes William Byron in, said that last adjustment to tighten me up, well, that didn't really help. I need a little bit more. So a little struggle on the tire carrier from the right side. This may slow the pit stop down. William Byron, four tires of fuel. He's out of the way, Steve Post.
1: Now, Austin Cindric still reporting the car is just a little edgy. They just can't get back in the throttle when he wants to. It's going to be four tires on the discount tire Ford Mustang, and he is down and away. His pit stop as he works around the William Byron car. Alex, it looks like Ty Gibbs was in front of you.
4: Ty Gibbs did come down pit road. He explained on the radio and said, I can't roll earlier than I am right now. The car is just plowing. He asked for an adjustment, and they gave him Sunoco Fuel. To you.
1: Here's Chase Elliott. They've been on both sides of it. A little tight, a little loose. This run was a little bit closer on the tight side. Going to be four tires, Sunoco Racing Fuel. Quarter turn chassis adjustment. The call from Alan Gustafson, the crew chief. They dropped the left side. Chase Elliott is down and away. Chris Wilner.
5: Lap 150 for Bubba Wallace, who went long on that first cycle of green flag. Cycle stops as the crew is already down on the right side. On to the left. He said, just really tight when I get behind a race car. Air pressure, four tires of fuel. He's down and away.
0: So another round of green flag pit stops are underway. Not everybody has come in. Tyler Reddick, the current race leader, will give up that track position. Here's Tyler Reddick on the pit lane. Christopher Bell is there as well. Let's follow Reddick to Steve Post.
1: Tyler Reddick has the very first pit box. Going to watch as Eric Jones comes out in front of him. Here comes Tyler Reddick as he makes his way down the pit road. Coming into his pit box in 5, 4, 3, 2, 1. He reported to Billy Scott. Billy, the car is great, and this track seems to be coming toward us, and that was reflected by the difference that he picked up on the run. They've got a really, really good race car, and they've got another really good pit stop, Alex Weaver.
4: Steve, save cinnamon from the 20 of Christopher Bell. His red, white, and blue Mobil 1 Toyota Camry, and he brought down for four tires and Sunoco Fuel. He said that it is starting to come to him as the night goes on. He's liking his race car where it's at right now. Chris Wilner.
5: The third position said, I'm just loose on the extremities, way early on entry and way late on the exit. We're gonna make another adjustment. Four tires and fuel. Ryan Blaney also in. Four tires and fuel. Another solid stop for Team Penske. Alex Weaver.
4: The blue car of Michael McDowell brought it down pit road as well. It's four tires and Sunoco Fuel. He's off and away on pit road.
1: Josh Berry brought the Wood Brothers car, and they are very happy with the long run speed. He was working his way through the top 10. Their pit stop here on lap number 153, Chris Wilner.
5: Looks like Ricky Stenhouse Jr., who started up toward the front of this race, the handling gone away on the Hayak Chevrolet. Crew already completing the right side service, now to the left side service. Routine pit stop for Ricky Stenhouse Jr., lap 153.
2: Pit stops happening, lap 153, leaving a 77 to go in the stage. Noah Gregson brings his car onto the pit lane. Ross Chastain is in for service. Let's cover the Chastain stop.
4: Ross Chastain brings his Busch Light downstream pit road. Four tires in Sunoco fuel. Ross Chastain liking where his car is at, but still, like many drivers, complaining about that grip as the run goes on.
0: Current race leader is Kyle Larson. He's going to stab the brakes in turn three. Larson will gear down, and whoa, that HendrickCars.com Chevrolet to 45 miles an hour. Daniel Suarez was running second. Suarez on the pit lane as well. Let's follow Daniel Suarez.
1: Daniel Suarez, that car, remember the first run, the first 35 laps, that car was extremely loose. He dropped way back in the field after starting in the second spot. They've got it tightened up a little bit. It still needs just a little bit more. Crew around to the left side, a pump and a half of the jack. Sunoco fuel is engaged. Daniel Suarez is down and away, Alex Weaver.
4: No major adjustment for the number five of Kyle Larson. They brought him down for a routine stop. Four tires, Sunoco fuel, and a tear-off for his windshield, so he can see as the night goes on here at Darlington.
0: Bubba Wallace has gone to the top of the leaderboard. 14 official lead changes. 9 different drivers have taken their turn at the top of the leaderboard. At the moment, it's Bubba Wallace, Tyler Reddick, Chase Briscoe, the top three with 75 laps to go in stage number two.
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0: Bubba Wallace leads Tyler Reddick by just 2.5 car lengths as they fly by the start-finish line. That's first and second. Chase Briscoe third. Joey Logano pitted much earlier in the green flag cycle. He's up to the fourth spot, and Christopher Bell is going to be passed here in just a moment. Bell now gets by. Bell will go to the fourth spot. Blaney now to fifth as Logano's just given up two positions on that lap. From Darlington Raceway, this is the Motor Racing Network, the voice of NASCAR.
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0: Lights are on at the Darlington Raceway as we've hit dusk here in the PD region of South Carolina. Be sure to stick around for the NASCAR Live Race Day post-race show to learn who runs the Xfinity fastest lap. The driver with the fastest lap of the race will claim one championship point just by running the Xfinity fastest lap.
2: We have just gotten through a round of green flag pit stops here in the Cookout Southern 500. We've had some drivers leapfrogging others through pitting service. And on the racetrack, right now we have drivers passing others. Denny Hamlin on the march. He was ninth on the leaderboard a lap ago. He has just gotten around Austin Cindric, Dave, to take that position. Now Denny starts to go to work on William Byron.
14: Denny Hamlin was a little later in the pit cycle, stayed out on older tires, now beginning to reap the benefits. He's within about three car lengths of William Byron on the back stretch.
9: William Byron running sixth right now. Denny Hamlin is seventh. They're separated by three car lengths, headed back to turn three.
0: As we work here in the mid stages of stage number two, 123 laps remain here, or rather 67 laps, I should say, remain here in stage number two, 204 to go in the race. We've had a handful of pit stops now, Todd Gordon, a total of four cycles of pit stops, two under caution, two under green flag conditions. We've seen different strategies from short pitting the sequence to staying out there. Do you see a trend with that you like better strategically?
3: Well, it depends on your track position. I think in a lot of it, if I'm back in the teens to early 20s, I want to be short. I want to be short and get as much track position ahead of me as I can, because the leaders have lapped up to 25th. Daniel Suarez in 25th is a lap down. So if I'm back in the teens, I want to be short because I want to get going. I want the opportunity to get that separation from the leader and hang on to the lead lap. If I'm deeper or more far forward, more like the leaders, I'm going to be a little bit later. I don't want people to jump me too much, but as we saw Bubba Wallace do last time, he went deeper in the run, then had a tire advantage and drove his way up to second. So there's pluses and minuses, and track position will dictate a lot of what your call is.
2: Checking in on the battle for the lead. Oh, Bubba Wallace going to get tangled up in lap traffic at turn two.
14: Got a little bit slowed up trying to get by the Chad Bincham machine. That has allowed the second place car of Tyler Reddick to get within three car lengths.
9: Tyler Reddick able to go around Chad Bincham now on the exit of turn number three. Wallace and Reddick separated by two car lengths.
0: In traffic again as they work their way up off of turn number four. This massive crowd on hand at the Darlington Raceway being treated to a good one. Battle for the lead back in turn one.
14: Here they come down the front straightaway and into one. One more lap car to deal with. That'll be the Chris Buescher machine. Then some open asphalt for Bubba Wallace.
9: Buescher has been struggling during this stint of the race, and he's in danger of going a lap down. Here's Bubba Wallace in his Toyota Camry looking low on Buescher in three.
2: Chris Buescher started towards the tail of the field today, worked his way up into the top 10 at one point, but as Tim just mentioned, through this cycle of stage, this part of the stage of the race, Chris Buescher finds himself behind the eight ball, Dave, and he's right in front of the race leader, about to go a lap in arrears.
14: Yeah, he's got a tough job in front of him right now. He's got Bubba Wallace, Tyler Reddick, Chase Briscoe, all right there on his back bumper out of two.
9: All three of those cars of Wallace, Reddick, and Briscoe exit turn number two, head down the Boeing backstretch, go back into turn number three. Wallace now gets to the inside of Buescher.
0: Chris Buescher now a lap down, the first car one lap down. Chris Wilner, not exactly the start to the chase they were hoping for.
5: No, it certainly isn't, Alex. And that's actually due to some contact with the wall. Checked in with the team. The right rear toe link is actually slightly bent after Chris Buescher made contact with the wall early in this run after pit stops. It's drivable, but the steering is not centered. They're trying to tell Chris to hang on. Hopefully we get a caution. They'll have a lengthy amount of time to fix it. But right now, Chris Buescher trying to hang on and just kind of salvage what he can at this point.
2: Yeah, not a good portion of the run for Chris Buescher, who also got a part of the wall as well in the early going. He's been able to hang on to his race car through all that Chris was wrestling with, but right now going a lap down to Bubba Wallace. Now Tyler Reddick will step to his inside. Chase Briscoe there as well. He is the first car one lap down. So at this stage of the race with 198 laps to go, things not going the way that Chris Buescher would like them. They are going the way that Bubba Wallace had hoped. He is leading Tyler Reddick and Chase Briscoe, 1, 2, and 3. And just watching some other drivers further back in the pack, told you a moment ago, Denny Hamlin was ninth. He has now worked his way, Alex, up to the number six position.
0: Yeah, you're right about that. Traditionally, and ideally as a race car driver, you only want to be able to see the bumpers of cars in your rearview mirror. When you're looking at the back bumper of cars, that means you got competition in front of you. Unfortunately for William Byron, he's seen the noses of cars and the back bumpers over the last handful of laps. Hamlin got by him. Barry got by him. Kyle Larson just drove by Byron, who's falling into the clutches now of Austin Cindric. William Byron was on the early part of that pit sequence as well. He came to pit lane on lap number 148, and he's starting to pay that tire tax, if you will, by coming to pit road a little bit too soon.
2: He's got his hands full. A lot of drivers have their hands full. The track is in the process of transitioning. As we go from daylight to dusk, it is now the track that is changing as well, and the teams are trying to stay on top of it. Battle for the lead is tightening up off turn number four. It's now down to two car lengths off the corner.
0: The purple Toyota at the front of the field is Bubba Wallace. Behind him, the black and red Toyota. That is Tyler Reddick. Both cars out of the 2311 Racing Stables. Throw in Chase Briscoe for good measure.
14: Briscoe right there in the catbird seat. He's going to take a low entry into turn number one. So now it's two car lengths between Bubba Wallace and Reddick. Two more back to Briscoe.
9: And there is some open real estate ahead for these three leaders that remain equally spaced apart, racing off the end of the Boeing backstretch.
2: They now dance their way up the banking and just bounce off the wall just a tad. Reddick, the first car, down to the bottom of the racetrack off turn four. Bubba Wallace just riding the safer barrier, maintaining a four-car length lead at lap 173 in front of Dave.
14: Tyler Reddick taking in that low entry this time into turn number one, then just drifts up to the outside wall, closes it down, trying to close it down on Bubba Wallace.
9: Wallace and Reddick continue to fight hard for the lead, but you get the sense the drivers are just pacing themselves. They're not trying to push the cars too hard as they remain two car lengths apart.
0: And this is a great battle for the race lead. His co-owners, one of them is Denny Hamlin. Well, he's on the track in the number six spot. The other co-owner, well, that's Michael Jordan. He's standing down in the pits towards turn number one right now, just watching this ongoing race with the two cars that he co-owns. We're down to 56 laps to go in stage number two.
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0: No change at the front of the field. It's still Bubba Wallace hanging on, but Tyler Reddick is right there, as is Chase Briscoe in third. Christopher Bell being scored fourth at the moment. Ryan Blaney rounds out the top five, 54 laps to go in stage number two from Darlington Raceway. 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
0: Back here at Darlington Raceway, as the field continues to cycle under the green flag here in the mid part of stage number two, Bubba Wallace can't quite shake his 2311 Racing teammate Tyler Reddick, nor can he shake the Joe Gibbs Racing Toyota of Chase Briscoe. Mike, these drivers have been putting on a heck of a race here in this portion.
2: Well, there's another race firing up right now, and it involves Ryan Blaney and Denny Hamlin. This is the race for fifth off turn four. Blaney has the spot. Denny Hamlin has tracked him down. Ford and Toyota battle across the start-finish line.
14: Hamlin, who pitted a little bit later, has four, five, six lap pressure tires. He's making life miserable for Ryan Blaney right now, although Hamlin nearly got a piece of the fence in turn one that time.
9: Hamlin really trying to get that car to handle right now and try to pass Ryan Blaney for the fifth position. Blaney and Hamlin separated by a car length. Go back to three.
0: Oh, yeah. Here he comes back off turn number four. Tighter quarters racing right there, as they typically do here at Darlington Raceway. 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Watching Joey Logano, Mike, he's been having some struggles here in the last handful of laps as he's beginning to backslide to the number 12 position.
2: He is 16.6 seconds behind the race leader. Let's get an update with Alex Weaver.
1: The driver, Joey Logano, came across the radio about 20 laps ago and said that he felt like the engine was skipping. He has been quiet on the radio since. His crew chief, Paul Wolf, asked him, do you want us to make a balance adjustment? He said, yeah, I could use some, and I'll talk to you before we come down pit road. Joey Logano not happy with his race car right now.
0: So that is the report from the pit lane for Joey Logano's team. Still a long, long way to go here in the Cookout Southern 500, and plenty of opportunities to come to pit lane. If you're just joining us, it's been entertaining. 14 official lead changes at the start-finish line among nine different drivers. Tyler Reddick has led the most laps so far tonight, a total of 72 circuits. Been slowed by only two. Hardy's caution flags. The first one came out on lap 35. It was a competition caution. The second came out on lap 107, inside of 10 laps to go before the conclusion of stage number one, when Brad Keselowski got touched in the left rear corner panel, sent him in spin mode courtesy of Carson Hocevar in turn number four. That ended stage number one. Tyler Reddick was up front to take the green and white checkered flag.
2: We have been clean and green. We are in the middle of our longest green flag run of the night. 72 laps into this run. Bubba Wallace acing the field so far, having just led his 35th lap.
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14: 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Brad Keselowski around the outside. 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
2: Ryan Blaney goes all the way from the bottom to the top to the bottom. Now back to the top. He'll clear Chase Elliott.
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2: Halfway home in the Cookout Southern 500 at Darlington. Pit stops coming up in a moment. 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
2: Back at Darlington, green flag pit stops underway. Bubba Wallace, the race leader, was just in front of Chris.
5: It was a clean stop, Mike, on lap 187. Four tires, Sunoco fuel, a slight air pressure adjustment. No major complaints, but right now, lap 188, Ryan Blaney from the top five is in. Way less grip this run. Made a wedge adjustment. Four tires, Sunoco fuel. Depots,
3: Brad Keselowski brought his car in a couple of laps ago. It was four tires, Sunoco Racing Fuel. Also in was Alex Bowman. Here's Ty Dillon is in as well, getting pit service here on lap number 189. Alex?
1: Chase Briscoe brought that Toyota Camry down pit road. He's happy with his race car right now, but they are telling him, don't go on the bottom unless you absolutely have to in turn four. Tell him, keep running the lane that you know works best here at Darlington. Chris Wilner.
5: Lap 189, make it 190 for William Byron. Said I was better, but still fighting tight after the wedge adjustment. Needed a little more. Rudy Fugel made that adjustment. Four tires and fuel, Depot.
3: Tyler Reddick completed his fifth.

0: service, the lapper still going, no adjustments on that car. Austin Cindric was in. His car has just gotten very, very loose. Four tires, Sunoco Racing Fuel. Good run for the Wood Brothers team, Josh Berry. Four tires, Sunoco Fuel there as well. Chris?
1: This last run, he reported to crew chief Chris Gale that this was the best I've been all day. Little trouble on the right front, not too hampering of this pit stop. Crew already on the left. Four tires and fuel, no major adjustments for driver 11, Alex Weaver.
2: Christopher Bell brought it down off the road. He is away now, but as he was moving on that run, very quiet on the radio from the driver of the number 20, Christopher Bell. Very quiet. Four tires, he brought it down, talking about the road.
0: Carson Hocevar was hoping for more than this. He had a top five finish here in the spring, and they haven't been close to a top five car. Another adjustment on that car. Four tires, Sunoco Racing Fuel as well. The call for Carson Hocevar.
3: So another round of green flag pit stops are taking place. Kyle Larson has gone back to the top of the leaderboard. At the moment, there are only eight cars on the lead lap. It's Kyle Larson, Michael McDowell, Bubba Wallace, Chase Briscoe, Daniel Suarez, Ryan Blaney now in the number six position. We anticipate Kyle Larson to come to pit lane here in just a moment.
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4: Motor Racing Network is with the NASCAR Cup Series at the legendary Darlington Raceway. It's the Cookout Southern 500. We have completed 193 of the 367 laps. Mike Bagley alongside Alex Hayden and Todd Gordon. Dave Moody and Tim Catalfemo are in the corners. We've got Steve Post, Chris Wilner, and Alex Weaver in the pit and the garage areas. Alex Weaver just had Kyle Larson in front of her for his green flag pit stop, lap 193. Let's recap it.
2: Kyle Larson, the driver, really quiet on the radio. I would take that he's happy with his race car as he's able to start running very close to that historic wall here. And he came in for a routine stop, four tires spent with fuel, and a pair away from Kyle Larson.
3: Pit stops. Wrapping up here is Michael McDowell, Daniel Suarez, a couple of Spire Motorsports Chevrolets are making their way into pit lane. During that cycle of green flag stops, Chase Briscoe and his pit crew got the job done. They have now gone to the top of the leaderboard. Problem, however, for Tyler Reddick and his team, they had trouble on the left front on their pit stop, a little over 18 seconds on the pit lane. That's going to move Tyler Reddick down to the ninth spot.
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3: Here at Darlington Raceway, 31 laps to go in stage number two of the Cookout Southern 500. Chase Briscoe is the race leader, trying to do something that only one other driver in history has done, and that is win three consecutive Southern 500s. The other driver to do it won actually four straight. That was Jeff Gordon to do it, but Chase Briscoe looking to add a third consecutive Southern 500. He is the race leader right now. 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Todd?
11: Yeah, I'm going to go outside of our chase contenders because we expect all those guys to be in the front. Josh Berry, up to P6. He's raced up front. It seems like the last five races he's been in the top 10. He's getting it done today. Battling up there amongst all those chase contenders. P6, Josh Berry.
4: Josh Berry having a great run for the Wood Brothers. Another driver that's been getting it done, but it's kind of been sidelined for just a moment. We're speaking of Tyler Reddick. He's running in the ninth position right now. Steve Post, we mentioned that he had a challenging pit stop the last time he was on the pit lane.
0: Yeah, Mike, had a chance. The crew shared with me, actually, the video of it. They came around to the left front, and they did not get the left front affixed. Now, that's a bad thing, no doubt about it. The good thing is the communication. They stopped Tyler before he got out of the pit box, and he backed up to get into position, and they were able to put the left front in. So, yes, it was an 18-second pit stop, but if that tire comes off the race car out on the racetrack, it becomes way worse than that. So, yeah, a bad break here, but good communication kept it from being an absolutely day-ender for Tyler Reddick.
11: And Tyler Reddick's in pit stall one. That's the closest to being pit road exit. So you've got to be precise on getting that communication out. If you're back here in, say, pit stall 20, you've got all of pit road to kind of gather up, maybe go to a teammate's pit stall. They had to stop him, get him back. Good execution there.
3: Looking at the manufacturers as we run with 163 laps to go, Toyota Camrys occupy positions 1, 2, and 3 with Chase Briscoe, Bubba Wallace, and Christopher Bell respectively. Highest running Ford Mustang Dark Horse is 4th. That is Ryan Blaney. The highest running Chevrolet Camaro ZL1, that is Kyle Larson, who's up to the number 7 position.
4: You know, it's interesting the way this weekend started. Very hot, very sticky, very humid. Yesterday, it was a steamer here at Darlington Raceway. And normally, when we come to the Southern 500, we have very hot conditions. Drivers falling out of seats, and that's the storyline. It's been very unique in that once we got this race started, we've had a layer of cloud cover, and the temperature right now is about 83 degrees, feels like of 90, whereas we started the weekend, the heat index was about to trip 110 degrees. This is a lot more comfortable than I think teams were expecting. So that's playing in their favor. At least that's one thing less they have to deal with
3: for
4: tonight.
3: The pit crews, they've had five different pit stops to jump and spring into action today. But Todd, for the drivers themselves, we've only had two slowdowns. Only two Hardy's caution flags have flown so far, and we've already run over 200 laps.
11: That's what makes Darlington such a challenge and why you see champions win here, because you have to maintain that mental focus. You'll have long green flag runs. You're going to have comers and goers depending on where you are in the pit cycle. This place just puts on phenomenal racing and challenges every facet of the race team.
4: When we come back, we'll give you a full field rundown, let you know where your favorite driver's running with 23 laps to go in stage 2.
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4: Christopher Bell has just gotten around Bubba Wallace to take the second position. Now it's C. Bell, 1.5 seconds behind race leader Chase Briscoe. A full field rundown coming up in a moment. First from Darlington Raceway, this is the Motor Racing Network, the voice of NASCAR.
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4: Welcome back to Darlington. We are getting to the conclusion of Stage 2 of the Cookout Southern 500. 18 laps to go. Here's the full field rundown. Chase Briscoe leads. Christopher Bell second. Bubba Wallace is third. Denny Hamlin's fourth. Kyle Larson is fifth. Ryan Blaney sixth. Josh Berry seventh. William Byron eighth. Tyler Reddick ninth. And Austin Cindric is 10th.
3: With Chase Elliott 11th. 12th is Ty Gibbs. 13th is Joey Logano. 14th is Alex Bowman. 15th, Carson Hocevar. 16th, Zane Smith. Michael McDowell is 17th. Eric Jones is 18th. 19th is Todd Gilliland. And Riley Herbst is 20th.
4: Ryan Preece, by the way, Riley Herbst, the first car a lap down. Ryan Preece is 21st. A.J. Allmendinger is 22nd. 23rd is Austin Hill with Daniel Suarez, 24th, and Austin Dillon, 25th. Brad Keselowski is 26th. Ross Chastain is 27th. John Hunter Nemechek is 28th. 29th is Corey Heim. Chris Buescher is 30th.
3: 31st is Noah Gregson. 32nd, Ty Dillon. 33rd, Cole Custer. 34th is Shane Van Gisbergen. 35th, Connor Zilich. 36th, Ricky Stenhouse Jr. Cody Ware is 37th. He's the last car still running. One car being scored behind the wall. That is Chad Fincham. He's 38th.
4: We have just completed our 103rd consecutive green flag lap. Battle for fourth. Side by side, headed to one.
17: Denny Hamlin's got the top of the racetrack. He just got overhauled by Kyle Larson. Larson slides up into the high groove. Move Larson up one.
18: Larson will take that spot away from Denny Hamlin. We'll see if Hamlin has an answer down the Boeing backstretch. It's Larson and Hamlin separated by a car length.
3: Good, hard racing between the Chevrolet of Kyle Larson, the Toyota of Denny Hamlin. Larson gets the better of Hamlin this time. He'll go to the number four position. They got about 3 seconds to make up before they get to Bubba Wallace, who is third.
17: Bubba Wallace into turn number one. Nobody to deal with in terms of position. He'll have some lap traffic to deal with shortly. He's got a healthy advantage over Larson and Hamlin.
18: Yeah, almost half the length of the back straightaway is the gap between the third place car of Bubba Wallace and the fourth place machine of Kyle Larson.
4: Battle for the lead off four. Here's Christopher Bell, bottom of the racetrack. He'll slide underneath Chase Briscoe. Christopher Bell goes to the lead of the Cookout Southern 500 for the first time tonight.
17: Bell ran him down very quickly, disposed of him just as quickly, and quickly now immediately pulls away by five, maybe six, maybe seven car lengths.
18: Christopher Bell has hit the afterburners. He is continuing to put distance between himself and the machine of Chase Briscoe, who's still trying to deal with the lap car of Ryan Preece.
3: So the front five now of Christopher Bell, Chase Briscoe, Bubba Wallace, Kyle Larson, and Denny Hamlin now with 14 laps to go in the stage.
4: Alex Weaver, is Chase Briscoe perhaps maybe implementing a little strategy of his own on the racetrack?
2: I don't know if it's strategy, Alex Hayden, but they came across the radio about 10 laps ago and said that they were having to save fuel. They are low on fuel. That has been communicated to Christopher Bell as well as he made that pass around Chase Briscoe. Chase Briscoe asked, do I need to turn on any switch? James Paul, his crew chief, said, no, not yet, but we can't really do anything else. Just keep it safe for us.
3: How big would it be, however, right now for Christopher Bell? Even though Chase Briscoe might be trying to save fuel, Bell's now going to the lead with these two Joe Gibbs Racing cars at the front of the field, Todd, on different strategies.
11: Yeah, and this is a product of just trying to carry only the fuel you need to around. It makes your car lighter by not carrying a full fuel tank. So they're running them down near empty, and hey, that 19 crew had an 8.8 second stop. Maybe there's a half a gallon that they didn't get in.
4: So I'm looking at the last time these drivers were on pit road, in the case of Chase Briscoe, lap 187, you add 40 to that, that puts us, what, about 227? We're lap 219 right now, so we're on the verge of maybe having more green flag pit stops coming up here in just a little bit.
3: Could very well see that take place. We'll be down to 10 laps to go here in stage number two. Next time by, race leader Christopher Bell trips the start-finish line.
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3: Christopher Bell is the race leader. Chase Briscoe is second. The battle for third is on the Boeing backstretch.
18: Here they come. Now racing back to the 23 degrees of banking in turn number three. Larson diving to the bottom of Bubba Wallace.
4: Side by side into the corner. Bubba Wallace, sly job up the banking. Bubba Wallace back to the bottom of the racetrack. Trying to get the run. Will not work. Kyle Larson will go to third with seven laps to go in this stage. From Darlington Raceway, this is the Motor Racing Network, the voice of NASCAR.
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4: 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Todd?
11: Yeah, keys to the race. Execute the pit cycles as we get to pit road. We saw Brad Keselowski spin coming to pit road and didn't bring out a caution, but you've got to execute on pit road. Had a few mistakes. Ryan Preece, who was a battler in the top five, top ten, had to repit last time. He's in the lucky dog position at this point, one lap down. You got to execute on pit road. Number two, keep up with the track as it transitions to darkness. We're going through that. Cloud layer is over. We've got the lights on. They're starting to lighten up the racetrack. This place grips up as the sun sets and it cools down. How does your car handle that? And we've got some cars like Kyle Larson, who's up to second now, driving forward. Cliff Daniels seems like he's making that transition well. And my third one, be able to run the bottom of both ends to get through traffic. We're seeing people running all over, slide jobs into the corner, turning down off the wall to get a good run off of three. Those are the things you've got to do to manipulate traffic.
3: Just saw Denny Hamlin use the bottom lane off turn four, last lap by, to get by Bubba Wallace for the number four spot. But it's Christopher Bell, the race leader, getting down to it. Two to go here in stage number two. Next time by here in the Cookout Southern 500. Kyle Larson trying to run him down. The leaders in traffic in turn three.
18: Christopher Bell approaching turn number three, trying to put the Todd Gilliland Ford Mustang a lap down.
4: Off the corner they come. Christopher Bell hits the main straightaway with some lap traffic directly ahead of him. Christopher Bell, 3.5 seconds in front of Kyle Larson as we begin the final lap of stage two.
17: Bell all by himself in terms of challengers for position. Three lap cars in front of him. We'll see whether he even gives it a try or not. For the moment, he'll just follow that lap traffic off turn two.
18: That lap traffic includes Todd Gilliland and a couple of other cars ahead of Gilliland. Bell doesn't have to push the issue right now, and he won't this time in turn three.
3: No, he's not going to do that. He's still got a lap and a half to go before he gets to the 10 points for winning the stage, but still got to get there, and he's got traffic stacked up right in front of him. Ross Chastain, Chris Buescher is there, also the car of Cole Custer, and then the race leader.
17: Here comes Christopher Bell into turn number one. He's still got 25, maybe 30 car lengths between himself and Kyle Larson. No worries to the back straightaway.
18: Kyle Larson, you mentioned him, Dave. He just drove around the lap machine of Connor Zillage off of turn number two, but Larson is too far back to challenge Bell here at the end of stage two.
4: Christopher Bell comes off the end of the back straightaway. That red, white, and blue Toyota Camry up against the red and white safer barrier. Off the corner to the start-finish line and the green and white checkered flag. Christopher Bell wins stage two of the Cookout Southern 500. At the line, Denny Hamlin gets around Chase Briscoe for third. So it's Bell, Larson, Hamlin, Briscoe, Bubba Wallace the top five, with Ryan Blaney sixth, Josh Berry in seventh, William Byron eighth, ninth goes to Tyler Reddick, and Austin Cindric will finish stage two in the 10th position.
3: Another round of pit stops are coming up.
0: Coca-Cola, for the big, for the small, the short, and the tall. Peacemakers, risk takers. 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For long distance love. 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For old friends and new. Coca-Cola, for everyone. 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
3: Back here at the Darlington Raceway, a development mic for one of our Chase competitors.
4: Alex Weaver had reported that Chase Briscoe was saving fuel to get to the end of this stage. Well, once they got around to the checkered flag, the green and white checkered flag, Chase Briscoe started to run out of fuel. Then he started to slow and lose positions on the racetrack. Pit road is still closed. Chase Briscoe is coming to pit road right now. This is a costly miscalculation on the fuel mileage because Chase Briscoe will be under penalty for pitting under a closed pit lane. He is in front of Alex Weaver.
2: I am looking at the 19 machine right now of Chase Briscoe. A little bit of frustration on the radio between crew chief James Small and Chase Briscoe as James Small was screaming on the radio, bring it in this time, we won't make it. Chase Briscoe brought it down. They will give him a little bit of a push start here. The car is not firing off on pit road. A struggle for Chase Briscoe. Not what you want when you are trying to make a championship run.
3: And the car still sits on the pit lane. We'll continue to follow this developing story. Chase Briscoe trying to win a third consecutive Southern 500. From Darlington Raceway, this is the Motor Racing Network, the voice of NASCAR.
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3: Back at Darlington, pit lane is open. Steve Post, you're there.
7: Yeah, Josh Berry reported his car was loose. Miles Stanley cued the radio and said, we're going to tighten you up. We have a top five car. We are rolling. Good pit stop. Four tires, Sunoco Racing Fuel. Tyler Reddick reported his car was just tight over the course of that run. Austin Cindric a little neutral. Minor adjustments here. Kyle Larson wins the race off from pit road. Chris Wilner.
8: Clean stop for Ryan Blaney. Just lacking overall grip. Said it just way too loose out there. They made an adjustment. Four tires, Sunoco Fuel. Bubba Wallace asked for a Coke and some ice as well, as he also felt like he had to manage his front tires. They made an air pressure adjustment on his Toyota. William Byron was in, saying they were close. And Denny Hamlin, a slow pit stop on the right side. He dropped several positions, four tires and fuel, a little bit tight for his Toyotas. Alex?
2: All drivers down here at the entry of pit road that pitted the Chase drivers. Let's give a little bit of an update. Chase Briscoe, we know the issue there. Christopher Bell pitted. It was a routine stop for the 24-tire Sunoco Fuel, as well as Ty Gibbs and Joey Logano. Kyle Larson's team excited after that pit stop. He won the race off of pit road, as you heard Steve Post mention.
4: Horrible pit stops for Christopher Bell and Denny Hamlin. That's going to cost them when we reboot the leaderboard. Cars a lap or more down pitting right now. It is on the pit lane, coming off the pit lane, Kyle Larson, the fastest off pit road. He will take the lead, followed by Bubba Wallace, Ryan Blaney, William Byron, and Tyler Reddick.
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9: From fueling NASCAR champions on the track for over 20 years to innovating 94 octane, the highest octane on the market. Performance is what Sunoco does.
8: Sunoco cans injected into the car. Bubba Wallace down and away.
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4: Back at Darlington Raceway, we continue under the caution flag. It is the end of stage two. Kyle Larson fastest off of the pit lane as he continues to lead now the Cookout Southern 500. Let's get an update on Christopher Bell with Alex Weaver.
2: Mike Bagley, the 20 hose got caught underneath the race car. We mentioned

0: You walk in the door, you have brought gifts, my friend.
1: That's right. It wouldn't be the Cookout Southern 500 without some Cookout shakes, right? And gotta take care of my favorite people up in the tower up here. So you guys enjoy. We got some chocolate, some vanilla, and I'm gonna keep making my rounds. Maybe I'll make my way out there to turns one and two, and over there on top of the tower in turns three.
2: Can't thank you enough. And on behalf of all the race fans everywhere, and especially those here who are listening on their racing electronic scanners, thanks for putting on another great Cookout Southern 500 weekend.
1: Appreciate it. Thank you guys for all you do, and thank the race fans for being here tonight.
0: That's Josh Harris, the president of Darlington Raceway, making a little pit stop here in the tower. Dave, Tim, buckle up. He's headed your way.
3: As
0: we are headed for the restart. It will come with 130 laps to go. Beautiful sunset here at Darlington off turns 3 and 4, where the cars are now, and we are getting set to get back at it. Kyle Larson, Bubba Wallace on the front row. Here they come down through the Poet restart zone. Green flag flies. We are back at it at the track two. Tough to tame. Kyle Larson, a monstrous getaway with the lead headed to one.
3: A tremendous jump. He's away by two car lengths by the time they hit the banking. Bubba Wallace around the outside for second. Tyler Reddick around Blaney looking for third.
4: That's how they run in the top four as Reddick and Blaney continue to duel for the third spot. Further back there, three wide. Carson Hocevar trying to drive around James Elliott and Joey Logano.
2: Making it work top side as there's still three wide back there in the back half of the top ten. Funneling up off of turn number four, Hocevar stuck down at the bottom this time off the corner. Christopher Bell, Chase Elliott will scamper by topside.
3: Here they come in and turns one and two. First double wide battle is where Austin Cindric goes to the inside of Josh Berry.
4: That is for the seventh position. It is Cindric to the left elbow of Berry. They touch going down the Boeing backstretch. Still leaning on each other as they go to turn three.
0: Couple of Fords racing right there, side by side off the corner, while up front Kyle Larson's trying to get away. He'll come across the start finish line. Four car length lead over Bubba Wallace.
3: And a tremendous restart, and that's got him four car lengths up on Wallace. Another two back to Tyler Reddick. He rides in the number three position.
4: And then behind Tyler Reddick in fourth, you have the black Toyota Camry of Ty Gibbs. Further back in the race for the fifth position, Austin Cindric, make that Ryan Blaney, has got his hands full with William Byron.
2: Yeah, that's a good race ongoing. Blaney is topside. Byron now will wedge his Chevrolet down to the bottom of the speedway up off the corner. Blaney will hang on to the position, but Byron will recoil.
3: Blaney definitely under the gun right now. Willie B working him over. He's falling back by just a car length. It's only two more back to Josh Berry. Three more to Austin Cindric.
4: Further back in the pack, coming off of turn number four, Denny Hamlin hit the wall. In fact, coming off of turn number two, Hamlin is slow going down the Boeing backstretch. He is three wide with cars passing him on either side.
0: Denny Hamlin has a problem looking down in his pit stall. There is some level of activity in Denny Hamlin's pit area. Off the corner, he is dropped. Anchor being passed in wholesale fashion. He has given up a dozen spots in the last couple of laps or so. Dave, his free fall continues back in one.
3: The championship point leader in dire straits right now. They're passing him inside. They're passing him outside. He's gone all the way back to about five from the tail.
4: Denny Hamlin just can't get out of the way right now and is trying to not get run over here in Darlington. He goes back to turn number three, letting all these cars pass him to his outside.
2: Denny Hamlin now going to get roughed up coming off of turn number four. The backside of the field trying to get by Hamlin, moving him up and around the racetrack. Stenhouse gets by. Buescher gets by. Hamlin, Dave, is hoping for a caution.
3: Denny Hamlin just limping on the bottom of the racetrack. But the car won't turn on the bottom. He pushes up a little higher than he would have wanted as they continue to bypass.
4: Denny Hamlin has only got one more car in this lead pack that's going to go by him. That car now goes to the inside. It is the machine of Cody Ware in turn three.
5: When we go back to where this initially happened, it looked like Denny Hamlin and Michael McDowell were fighting for position off of turn number four. Michael McDowell is just outside. Denny thought he was clear. He ended up nosed into the wall, right front impact with the wall. So I'm sure there's something they got to work through there.
2: So they're going to keep a close eye on that. Chris Wilner, you're standing down there in that pit box. The anxiousness looks like it is out, absolutely palpable.
6: Yeah, absolutely, Alex. And the crew members already have tires up on the wall. Denny said the toe link on the right side. Not sure if it was right front or right rear. It's certainly bent. They're trying to tell him to nurse it. They're going to get pictures and see what other damage there is before he has to pit. But remember, this is all because he had a lengthy pit stop. The right rear lug nut was not tight under the stage two caution brake. Dropped off.

0: got caught up in traffic and hit the wall. So a compounding issue that began with a pit stop, now leaving Denny with a possible broken toe link.
1: Denny Hamlin has free-fallen all the way to the 20th position. He is the last car on the lead lap. Now, they do have tires on the wall in the Denny Hamlin pit area, but for now, everybody stands down and sees what Denny can do as he has run into a bit of adversity here at lap 243.
2: All the while, Kyle Larson is leading the Cookout Southern 500. Larson on a 50-race winless streak coming into tonight's race, trying to eclipse that and get back to victory lane and do it in a big race, obviously a crown jewel. But Dave, more importantly, the first race of 10 to try to win a championship.
3: First of 10 for sure, and you want to get off to a quick start if you possibly can. Right now, Kyle Larson doing exactly that. Bubba Wallace, Tyler Reddick, the top three.
4: Yeah, those two drivers of Wallace and Reddick may have something to say about this before the end of the race. Larson, however, has been able to pull away from Wallace by about 10 to 15 car lengths.
1: Kyle Larson's in the zone right now. He does open it up mightily over Bubba Wallace, who settles in the number two position. Unscheduled pit stop for Shane Van Gisbergen, and he'll come down and he'll pit lap 246. That Red Bull Chevrolet will come to the pit lane as the leaders head back to turn two.
3: Off turn number two, Kyle Larson, who struggled in the early going, as did most of the Hendrick Motorsports stable. They have found the handle here as we get late.
4: Clean racetrack for the leader, Kyle Larson. The battle for second, tightening up ever so slightly. Reddick right in the tire tracks of Bubba Wallace.
2: Yeah, Tyler Reddick on the rebound after having a bad pit stop a couple of stops back. So Reddick now up to the number three spot, trying to close in on his 23-11 racing teammate.
3: A lightning fast race car solves a lot of problems, and Tyler Reddick on the comeback trail now. He is visibly reeling in Bubba Wallace, just a car length and a half back as they hit the back straightaway.
4: And then not too far behind Wallace and Reddick is Ty Gibbs. It's been a quiet night for Ty Gibbs. We haven't mentioned him too much, but here he is all by his lonesome right now in the fourth spot.
1: Off the corner they race back to the main straightaway. Kyle Larson, the race lead, the highest Chevrolet on the leaderboard, the highest Toyota, Bubba Wallace. And yet again, Josh Berry continues to impress. He, Alex, holds down the highest Ford ranking. He's running fifth right now.
2: What is it, Todd, for Josh Berry and this Wood Brothers team to suddenly begin to click here as we get closer to the end of the season?
5: Yeah, I think there's a lot of things that are working here. They're getting back to racetracks that they've got a notebook from. Keep in mind that Miles Stanley, his crew chief, and Josh, last year was new to them. So this is getting back to places. It's getting to short tracks, simple diffuser package places that Josh is really good, that they've had success in the past. And I think the third piece that I look at, their pit crew has found some consistency. They're not knocking, 8-second pit stops out, but they're not throwing up 11s and 12s. They're getting more consistent there, and that lets them maintain the track position once they get it.
1: And it's paying off. Josh Berry, a solid top five right now with 117 laps remaining.
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1: Kyle Larson is rolling right now. 2.5 second lead as he comes back to the main straightaway over a tightening race for second between Bubba Wallace and Tyler Reddick. 114 laps left from Darlington Raceway. 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
11: Back at Darlington Raceway, the Cookout Southern 500 continues as Kyle Larson, flexing muscle in the later stages of this one, leading by almost 3 seconds over Bubba Wallace and Tyler Reddick. Alex, before the break, it looked like Tyler Reddick was beginning to apply pressure to Bubba Wallace, but instead, he's starting to get a little company at his back door.
2: Yeah, he is, Tyler Reddick, and now Ty Gibbs has arrived on the scene. Ty Gibbs exits turn number two, and he's now closer to Reddick than Reddick is to Wallace.
4: Ty Gibbs continuing to now put the pressure on Tyler Reddick in the ongoing race for third. Gibbs looks low in turn number three, now follows Reddick back to the corner.
11: Ty Gibbs has become a factor in the Cookout Southern 500. As we wind our way to completion, Ty running in the fifth position. He's 3.6 seconds behind the race leader, but Davey's half a car length behind Tyler Reddick.
3: Right on his back bumper going into turn number one. He'll take a low entry into the turn, drifts up to the outside barrier. No opportunity for a pass this time as they hit the back stretch.
4: Again, following this ongoing fight for third, Tyler Reddick has it. Ty Gibbs wants it. They remain in close formation, headed back off the back straightaway.
2: Gibbs about a half car width lower through turns three and four than Reddick, matching his pace. No real change there. They're going to keep about a car length and a half between themselves, flying by the start-finish line back to one.
3: Into turn number one they come. Bubba Wallace again about 2.5, 3 car lengths ahead of Reddick. Reddick for the moment fending off the advances of Gibbs, who's another 2 to 3 back.
4: Yeah, everyone right now second, third, and fourth pretty evenly spaced apart, and none of them are catching the leader, Kyle Larson.
11: Yeah, Kyle Larson is checking out while Bubba Wallace is working around the lap car of Chad Fincham. If in case you're just joining us and you're a fan of Chad Fincham, spent some time back in the garage, but he's back on the racetrack, 49 laps off the pace, being gobbled up by those drivers on the lead lap, Dave.
3: Yeah, it's easy pickings for Bubba Wallace right now. Makes his way under the Fincham car, maintains the lead over Reddick. Reddick maintains the gap over Gibbs.
4: Again, Bubba Wallace second, Reddick third, Ty Gibbs is fourth, Josh Berry a distant fifth. Then you find William Byron and Christopher Bell sixth and seventh.
2: As they make their way off of turn number four, checking on Chase Briscoe after he ran the car out of fuel right towards the end of stage number two. Briscoe is in the number 14 position right now. He is one of the 5 fastest cars on this lap. As a matter of fact, the 4th fastest race car this time by, but Briscoe has a long way to go to try to catch back up to get that track position back.
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2: Ty lap five as we run with 105 laps remaining in the Cookout Southern 500. Kyle Larson, Bubba Wallace, Tyler Reddick, Ty Gibbs, and Josh Berry. And oh, here comes Christopher Bell. He's just now gotten by William Byron this time. Bell on the rebound after a long pit stop. He's up to the sixth position. From Darlington Raceway, this is the Motor Racing Network, the voice of NASCAR.
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2: Back here at Darlington Raceway, Kyle Larson, the race leader. Mike Bagley, there were 20 cars on the lead lap last time by.
1: Now there are 19. Denny Hamlin has just gone a lap down. After the challenges he's had on the racetrack and those challenges on the pit lane, what was considered to be the race favorite to win tonight, through levels of adversity, finds himself one lap down, the first car one lap down after being bypassed by Kyle Larson coming off turn four.
2: As we got 100 laps to go in the Cookout Southern 500 next time by, not quite completely dark here in Darlington, South Carolina. Todd, the track, we've spent more of this race in sunshine than we have in darkness. The race started an hour earlier than what it has in previous years. How big of an adjustment is that to these teams?
5: Well, there's speed that gets picked up. There's handling. There's grip. And it's something that they'll have to, you know, they were going to have to go through this transition. It's just how many laps we're going to run in the heat of the day and have to work through the front side of it. We're definitely seeing the guys that we think feel like, I mean, when you look at it, Larson, Reddick, Gibbs, Wallace up there, they can run the wall. They get to do a good job.
1: Tyler Reddick by Bubba Wallace in front of Tim Catalfamo.
4: And now a couple of other cars are going by Bubba Wallace. Ty Gibbs and Josh Berry now trying to do the same.
2: Gibbs has been able to clear Wallace. Now Josh Berry takes his red and white Ford to the inside of the purple Toyota of Wallace. Wallace going the wrong way.
3: Bubba Wallace in the outside lane, but he is under the gun now. Josh Berry slides underneath him, slides up to the outside wall. Give Josh Berry the spot as they hit the Boeing backstretch.
4: Handling has all of a sudden started to go away on the Bubba Wallace Toyota. He's now lost three spots in a handful of laps, and he may lose another as Christopher Bell is starting to reel him in.
1: Starting to see some takers on pit road right now. Here comes Ryan Preece. He will pit at lap 268. Make that A.J. Allmendinger coming down the pit lane. Both Preece and Allmendinger sharing similar paint schemes. Allmendinger the first to come to pit lane, and we expect the leaders within five or six laps or so to begin another cycle of the green flag pit stops. We are now 34 laps into this green flag run as Kyle Larson, as we get deeper into this race, Alex, Kyle Larson is getting stronger and stronger.
2: Yeah, he is. He's back to the Kyle Larson form, and you got to give a call to Cliff Daniels and that team as well. They've been ripping off great pit stops here tonight. Kyle Larson's pit crew ranked number one in the NASCAR Cup Series coming into the race, a cumulative this year of gaining 29 positions on pit stops.
1: Hard to believe. Kyle Larson's winless 50 races. The last time he went to Victory Lane Kansas Speedway, May of 2025. They have been in position to win some races, had some get away from them. And as we approach now the final 10 races of the year, how many times, Alex, have we seen Kyle Larson, Cliff Daniels, Hendrick Motorsports in general come to life when it matters the most?
2: Yeah, that's just it. There's a game element to it. no matter what type of format it is to win a championship. And Dave Moody, they have now begun to adjust to the new game, if you will, trying to win this championship.
3: It doesn't take them long. They've got a lot of smart people on the payroll, these teams all do, to figure out the best way to approach a format, whether it's an elimination format as we've run in years past, a straight 10 race chase like we're doing now, stage points, no stage points. They can do the ciphering in a really big hurry and come up with a really good strategy.
11: Of course, we're talking about Kyle Larson pulling away from the field. Bubba Wallace, Dave, in peril of losing another position in turn one.
3: Here comes Christopher Bell. He has closed in very quickly on the back bumper. Bubba Wallace's problem's not over yet. Not far back. Here comes William Byron and Ryan Blaney.
4: And those are all cars for position that Bubba Wallace could lose if he's not careful. Here is Christopher Bell now diving low on Wallace in turn four.
2: Each position is one championship point. Christopher Bell to the inside of Bubba Wallace. Wallace strong topside. He's going to rally back on the outside lane as they race to Dave.
3: Bubba Wallace fighting back with everything he's got, but Christopher Bell drives way deep on the bottom of turn number one. He'll complete the pass and try to pull away from Bubba Wallace in two.
4: Wallace tried the crossover move for a split second in the middle of turn two. He couldn't get the job done. Now Wallace has to check his bear because here comes William Byron and Ryan Blaney.
11: Off the corner they come. They're stacked up, racing their way off the corner as they come to put lap 273 on the board. Kyle Larson leads. Tyler Reddick is second. Ty Gibbs is third. Josh Berry fourth. Bubba Wallace has fallen to fifth. Make that Christopher Bell fifth. As Wallace falls to sixth, William Byron is seventh, Ryan Blaney is eighth, Austin Cindric ninth, and Chase Briscoe is 10th.
2: Joey Logano is 11th, Carson Hocevar is 12th, Alex Bowman 13th, Eric Jones is 14th, Chase Elliott goes 15th, Zane Smith is 16th, 17th is Ryan Preece, 18th Michael McDowell. The last car currently on the lead lap in 19th is Todd Gilliland. First car one lap down in the free pass position at the moment is Denny Hamlin.
11: Bubba Wallace, or make that Daniel Suarez runs 21st. Brad Keselowski is 22nd. 23rd is Riley Herbst. 24th is Corey Heim. 25th is Austin Hill with Ross Chastain in 26th. John Hunter Nemechek in 27th. Austin Dillon 28th. 29th is Chris Buescher, who's on pit road as we speak. And 30th is Shane Van Gisbergen. Here's Daniel Suarez off turn four onto the pit lane. He'll make his stop at lap 276.
17: The freeway insurance colors on the Chevrolet. It was a good start starting in the second spot, but they have just fought a loose car all night long. Four tires, Sunoco Racing. There he goes, Daniel Suarez down and away, Chris Wilner.
0: The guy who came into this race as the championship leader, having to face adversity. We're talking about Denny Hamlin with the broken right rear toe link after hitting the wall, nursed it into his pit box. Four tires, Sunoco fuel. They're going to make a chassis adjustment to try to compensate for that. Hamlin down and away, Alex Weaver.
18: Austin brought his machine in. It was a routine stop. He's been quiet on the radio, so I assume he's happy with his race car. And he was way after four tires and Sunoco fuel. Chase Briscoe has been very quiet on the radio, obviously having the fuel issue and the mistake that they made. Now it'll be a routine stop for the 19th. Four tires, Sunoco fuel. The 19th is away on the road.
2: So green flag pit stops ongoing at the moment. Other cars staying on the track. Kyle Larson, the race leader, is going to stay on the racetrack and continue to cycle around. Second is Tyler Reddick. Ty Gibbs is third. Josh Berry fourth. And Christopher Bell rounds out the top five.
11: Continuing to cycle through. The pitting sequence is open. We're 43 laps into this green flag run. Here's William Byron. He'll make a stop at lap 278. Let's cover it.
0: He's already to the attention of his crew. Mike, as the crew works on the right side, as the jack goes down now to the left. Oh, the carrier lost the tires, so this is going to cost them on the left side. William Byron saying just need a little bit more of a chassis adjustment to help front turn. He's down and away. That's costly, Steve.
17: Ryan Preece, they've been scratching, they've been clawing, they've been fighting the car with no grip. He wants some more rear grip in the automobile. Derek Finley going to make an adjustment on the car. Four tires, Sunoco Racing fuel as they're down and away, Alex.
18: Ty Gibbs, very, very happy with his race car. He's happy with the balance of that race car. No major adjustment. He took four tires and Sunoco fuel. For Joey Logano, they told him, keep doing what you're doing. He said the rear is starting to give up on the long run. They asked for two to three ticks of an adjustment on their green flag stop. Down to Chris Wilner.
0: Problems for Bubba Wallace as the tire changer to go back to the right front. A slow stop after he was was complaining of a really ill-handling race car. They made the adjustment, but we'll see where it cycles out. Steve Post.
17: Yeah, down here just waiting for Austin Cindric to come in, waiting for the Wood Brothers Ford to come in, and here comes Josh Berry running in the four spot. The car has just been a tick loose. They are sneaking up on a good handling race car. Miles Stanley has said all night long, we've got a top five car, and they are showing it. Austin Cindric is in, and Alex, Kyle Larson just pitted in front of you.
18: The blue and white car of Kyle Larson came down pit road. The driver's been silent on the radio. All he asked for was a bottle of water. It was four tires, Sunoco fuel. Christopher Bell also brought his 20 machine down pit road. He said he's tight on the exit of four, so they made an adjustment for Christopher Bell. He's away down on pit road.
2: Carson Hocevar now at 45 miles per hour. He is on his way to the pit lane. Hasn't made a whole lot of noise tonight. Hocevar makes his stop.
17: Carson Hocevar has been just hanging on to the lead lap, but not really making much noise. You're right. He had a top five finish in the spring, too. I know they had higher hopes. Four tires, Sunoco fuel, sliding into his pit box. The pit box behind him is Chase Elliott. Chase Elliott a little bit tight around on the left side for the Elliott car. Sunoco fuel can is engaged.
15: Trouble Chase turn Elliott. Number four across the start-finish line. Zane Smith will spin the Aaron's Ford Mustang across the start-finish line. And that will put us under Hardy's caution, number four in the Cookout Southern 500, smack dab in the middle and towards the tail end of green flag pit stops at lap 282.
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2: Brad Keselowski up off of the corner. Ryan Blaney with a charge. 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
11: Back at Darlington Raceway. Caution in the middle of a cycle of green flag pit stops. Todd Gilliland had yet to come to pit road. He inherits the lead of the Cookout Southern 500 with Kyle Larson, Tyler Reddick, Ty Gibbs and Chase Briscoe, the top five as it sits right now.
2: And that's big for Ryan Briginti, the crew chief, and Todd Gilliland. They were the next car in line to fall a lap down when this green flag pit cycle started to go. Now they're the race leaders with a caution flag flying and a chance to come to pit road under caution.
11: We'll cover their pit stop and others in a moment. First from Darlington Raceway, this is the Motor Racing Network, the voice of NASCAR.
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11: Todd Gilliland had yet to come to pit road. He will take this opportunity to come down the pit lane for service. His service will begin at lap 285. He is the only car angling off turn number four to come down the pit lane. awfully lonesome because the rest of the field is yet to catch up. But even so, they're staying out except for Ty Gibbs and a couple of others. Only going to be a handful of cars making pit stops in this caution flag round of stops. Let's cover the Todd Gilliland Front Row Motorsports car to their pit box.
0: Took a lonely trip down pit road as the rest of the field, some of the back markers coming in to also get service. But Todd Gilliland making his pit stop after not coming down before the yellow, trying to improve on an 11th place finish here at Darlington. A clean stop down and away, four tires and fuel. Bubba Wallace is back in. They re-tightened the right front tire. That's why he had a really slow pit stop under the cycle. Now he's back underway with more adjustments going into air pressure. Four tires and fuel. He had cording on the right front on that last pit stop, Alex.
18: Chase Briscoe, Ty Gibbs, and Joey Logano all brought their cars down pit road. It was four Goodyear Eagles, Sunoco fuel, a tearaway only for Ty Gibbs, and they're off and away on pit road.
2: Yeah, they had a pretty good pit stop. The crew member gave that car a pat on the tushy as it exited the pit lane as we worked the caution flag here at Darlington for just the fourth time.
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2: Back here at Darlington Raceways, we did not get the one to go this time by. Gives us a chance to check in with Chris Wilner standing in the Denny Hamlin pit as he comes back to pit road.
0: Yes, Alex, this is the second time Denny will bring his Toyota in. Remember, he had the tow link possibly bent on the right side. The crew members looked at it on the last trip down pit road, kind of told Denny to shut the engine off. Let's take every ounce of opportunity we can before going a lap down to go ahead and diagnose the situation. Now he's back again. This time, crew's looking underneath the left front, and they have the engine still running for Denny, but they changed tires already. Crew member's got a wrench in his hand as well. So, Todd Gordon, you're a little bit more of an expert in this than me. If you're looking at tow links, what can you do, at least on pit road? Because right now they're taking their time, at least on the left side now, whether they were looking at the right side the last trip down.
5: Yeah, I would think the contact with the wall would have been maybe a right front tie rod, like a tow link, what we would call a tow link to the rear. And that may have been damaged to the point that they couldn't turn it as well. So they may be trying to get the left side to lengthen out just to get the front tires to track together.
11: Denny concludes that service and will pull back onto the racetrack. Wave around cars being turned loose. Denny leaving pit road. Pace car off turn four, getting the one to go signal. We'll go back under the green flag. Kyle Larson leading Tyler Reddick. Josh Berry third. Christopher Bell, fourth. Ryan Blaney, fifth. Austin Cindric is sixth. Carson Hocevar, seventh. Chase Elliott, eighth. Todd Gilliland now will cycle out in ninth. Then Ty Gibbs in tenth.
2: Of course, this is the opening race of the 2026 Chase for the NASCAR Cup Series Championship. Denny Hamlin came in after the reset with a 25-point lead. Well, here were some problems with the contact with McDowell into the wall. Denny Hamlin's point lead is only 9 as we run at the moment over Ryan Blaney, 15 over Tyler Reddick, 18 over Kyle Larson.
11: Chase weekend number 2 taking place next weekend at Worldwide Technology Raceway in Gateway. Motor Racing Network's coverage of the weekend will begin Saturday with NASCAR Cup Series practice and qualifying, 3:30 p.m. Eastern Time. That'll be followed by the NASCAR O'Reilly Auto Parts Series New Way 225 at 7 Eastern. And 1 week from this today, the Enjoy Illinois 300, 2 p.m. Eastern Time. NASCAR Live Race Day on the air in the shadow of the Gateway Arch across the Mississippi from downtown.